0: show.
1: Absolutely.
0: It's unique.
1: Well, why don't we talk about Iran?
0: Okay.
1: The first, and these are going to be kind of all over the place because of everything that's happened in the last 2 days with Iran, 3 days. This is restarting blockade, NBC One.
0: Holy smokes, big package.
2: Also new tonight, we are less than 24 hours away from the U.S. restarting that blockade on Iranian ports. This is a big escalation, and it comes as we're getting yet another warning from the president. Guess what? More strikes, he says, are coming tonight. Listen to what he said in just the last maybe 60 minutes.
3: We're going to hit them very hard tonight, and we're going to hit them hard tomorrow. And there's not a damn thing they can do about it. They have nothing. They have nothing going other than they have big mouths.
2: It comes as U.S. Central Command says its forces will block ships again starting at 4 o'clock Eastern time tomorrow. The president announced that blockade earlier today. Remember, we haven't been in this position. Like, there hasn't been this kind of thing for a little bit. He says that the U.S., that America is the, quote, guardian of the Strait of Hormuz. And he says the U.S. is going to get a cut, reimbursed 20% on cargo that comes through it. The president's threatening more attacks after both sides exchanged strikes over the weekend. You're seeing some video of that here. Central Command saying it hit multiple Iranian naval and missile sites. The back and forth, guess what? Sending oil prices spiking back up today. U.S. international crude surging something like 10%. On the international side, that's the biggest one-day spike we've seen since the war began. Let me bring in Courtney Kuby, who's joining us now. Well, this was a day. You got the blockades back, and now he's going to strike again tonight. What's going on?
4: Yeah, so the blockade's not surprising, actually. We've been kind of, that's been on the table for about a week now. And that's because it did work in many ways in stopping Iran from getting oil in and out of the Strait of Hormuz. The strikes tonight, I think that's what we really need to be watching for, though, Hallie, because the president, look, sometimes he has this bluster and this bravado in his comments, but at this point, the U.S. military has taken a lot of strikes against coastal facilities and sites around the Strait of Hormuz. And now there is the real possibility that the U.S. could expand that out and start going after locations that are further inside the country of Iran and potentially after additional locations, things like infrastructure, and maybe, as he has even threatened, going after nuclear facilities.
2: I'm doing something that is so annoying.
0: Talking. Is that what she's doing that's annoying?
1: Yes. Well, also, she must have a new boyfriend who says, guess what, all the time. Maybe she's dating Joe Biden. But she did say, guess what, twice in that report.
0: Right. It's been, they're calling it out in the chat room, too.
1: Yes. I think she might say it again in the next clip, which is these two anchoresses realizing that it's happening now. We're striking Iran now.
0: Oh.
2: I'm doing something that is so annoying. As you were literally speaking, CENTCOM put out a statement.
4: I have it on my laptop.
2: Hang on. Here it is.
4: Yeah.
2: I'm going to read it with you here. I just pulled it up. They posted it, that they began launching the third consecutive night of strikes against Iran. They say these strikes will continue. So it's happening. The strikes that the president previewed that you just laid out, they're happening as we speak, saying that this will, here's the rationale, Court, and can you kind of decode this as you're pulling this up? I know on your phone too. I'll ask our team to pull it up if we can in the control room, that these strikes will continue imposing a heavy cost on Iranian forces and degrade their ability to attack innocent civilians and commercial shipping in the Strait of Hormuz.
4: Okay, so that's the exact same justification and that we have heard for over
2: night.
4: A week.
2: Yeah,
4: exactly.
2: Yeah.
4: The question is, though, they have taken a lot of strikes against these locations along the coast. So coastal radar sites, anti-ship cruise missiles, drone launching facilities, the kinds of things that are literally threatening commercial shipping in the Strait of Hormuz. And unlike during the ceasefire, when Iran was able to move additional things closer to the coast,
2: right,
4: they haven't really had the time in the last 7 or 8 days since this really ticked back up again.
2: Right.
4: So the real question now is, are they going to go after things again that are further inland? We saw a little bit of that late last week when they went after a bridge that U.S. CENTCOM said was directly used for military reinforcement of coastal facilities.
2: Can this still reliably be called retaliation, like accurately be called retaliation, when the U.S. is continuing to pound, you know, Iranian targets like this?
4: They are going to continue to call it retaliation.
2: Yeah.
4: because no one wants to say that this is a return to major combat operations.
2: Is it a return to major combat operations?
4: Is it a slow march towards it? Because when the U.S. military is taking strikes every single day, what is that? Now, I will say Iran did fire at least one anti-ship cruise missile and a drone at a commercial ship yesterday. So this is allegedly in response to that.
2: I'm going to go let you go. Look at your emails and your phones and your texts and make some calls. Thank you, Courtney Kuby. I really appreciate you rolling with that breaking news. Come back in a little bit and share what you know. I know you will. Thanks, Court.
0: Thanks, Court.
1: yes, you are being annoying.
0: The 20% thing is hilarious because, you know, Trump says we're going to do 20% tariff on all goods being shipped through. And everyone's like, well, that's illegal. You know, you can't do that. It's illegal. It's against the law. And I think that's kind of the, if they haven't figured it out by now, it's part of the art of the deal of getting the talk. 20% is a ridiculous percent, right? It makes shipping anything through there unfeasible unless it's a very inelastic good like oil. But it is a negotiation tactic of getting other countries involved. Say, wait, you can't do 20%. Well, then help us out.
1: Well, that's already happened. Play walking back fee Hormuz.
0: Okay.
5: My two questions. I was wondering if you could explain your changing thinking on the Strait of Hormuz, applying a 20% fee. How did you get to the decision you just
6: announced? Yeah, so when I put that out yesterday, because we've been doing that for many, many years, it was never fair to me that we would be guarding the Strait when we basically don't take any, we don't need the oil at all. And it wasn't important for us, but it was important for allies. It was important for people that we get along with very well, including the, you know, major Gulf state countries. So I put it out yesterday. I thought it was good. I was called by different people, different countries, kings and emirs and all of the people that we all know and we all love. And they've been very strong partners. And they said, we'd love to do it a different way. We'd love to invest in the United States with billions and billions of dollars and continue our record-setting, because there's never been a time like this with the United States, with the factories, with the plants, with everything else. And we would like to invest tremendously in the United States as opposed to charging a fee. And I like that, actually, because I don't think anybody should be able to charge a fee for the Strait or for any other Strait relationship in terms of other sections of the world. I don't think anybody should be really in that position. But we were doing it as a reimbursement. The Gulf states are going to invest a tremendous amount of money into the United States, and that was very satisfactory to me. I think it's actually much better.
0: Well, there you go. I hadn't even heard that, but that makes me feel better about my read on Trump, at least.
1: Yeah, and this is a pretty foundational international law that you can't monetize, I think it would be riparian waterways. So it would have been a big taboo for anyone, especially the United States, to charge a fee for using an international waterway.
0: Yeah, but it's different for a place like Egypt because it is not a waterway but a system of channels. Is that correct?
1: That's right.
0: Yeah. Pointing out, I'm glad that we're repairing straight relationships, which was a term in that last clip.
1: Yeah.
0: Very strong, yeah, straight relationships.
1: We're going to tax the gays, but we can't tax the straights.
0: That's right. The straights, strong union, the gays not so much. Love it.
1: Okay, let's see here. I have another update. I got two more updates. We can play them if you want. I don't think we're going to get too much out of them, but they might be good to contrast. The first is Alex Hogan with a straight update.
0: Okay. Interesting guy to bring a straight update, but okay.
2: First, we go to Alex Hogan, who is live in Washington, D.C., with the latest on the fighting in the Middle East and the battle for control over the Strait of Hormuz.
7: Good morning.
2: A
7: new wave of strikes in Iran this morning, marking the third consecutive night of attacks. U.S. Central Command says this was a five-hour mission hitting defense systems, missile and drone sites. The military says it targeted these positions to degrade Iran's ability to hit ships in the Strait of Hormuz. It comes just hours after President Trump said yesterday at the White House that the U.S. will reinstate the blockade.
6: We're putting the blockade back, and it's a blockade not for anybody but Iran. In other words, anybody doing business with Iran can't go through. Everyone else will be able to go through. So it's a blockade. It's a very strong blockade. The blockade was probably more effective even than hitting them, but I think the combination is the thing that really does it.
7: Trump also suggested the U.S. will charge ships for passage, what the administration has demanded Iran not do. The U.N. Convention of the Law of the Seas protects transit through international straits, so this would be a break from longstanding American policy. Trump arguing that it's reimbursement for protecting ships, with Iran reacting, the foreign minister firing back with this sarcastic response, writing, quote, POTUS is absolutely right. Whoever provides secure and safe passage of commercial vessels through the Strait of Hormuz should be compensated for this service. Iran has always been the guardian of the Strait and will remain so forever. 20% is, of course, too much. We will be fair. Iran launching strikes of its own across the region for another day today. Gulf countries fielding attacks. At least 8 are wounded and one person is dead after Iran targeted Bahrain, Jordan, and 2 others linked to the UAE, 2 other tankers, I should say. The U.S. military says more than 50,000 U.S. service members are currently deployed across the Middle East. Back here in Washington, President Trump will welcome Iraq's new Prime Minister Ali Zaidi to the White House later today. Carly, Nate, back to you.
0: Ali Zaidi. Yeah, I got Alex Hogan mixed up with another fella. I think his name is Josh Rogan.
1: Oh.
0: You know who I'm talking about? There's like a, he's kind of a gay dude. I forget. Maybe not Josh Rogan. I don't remember his name, but that's what I thought was going to, who you were bringing.
1: Yeah. Yeah, Alex Hogan. And we don't need to play the other update. It's another one from Fox. I do have another Jack Keane clip, though, and I thought this was borderline interesting. It's Jack Keane, and you have to take him with basically a tablespoonful of salt, but where is the war going? Jack Keane on Fox.
8: But where is this war going now? Do you think inevitably it will have to be stepped up and sorted out militarily?
9: Yes, I do believe that, but I don't believe that is where we are yet. I think what the president is going to do here, if Iran continues to interfere, he's going to respond in kind along the pattern we have just seen here, probably with some gradual escalation, but not returning to full combat operations. I think he wants to continue the negotiations and at the same time hold Iran accountable for any Straits of the Moves interference, and still counting that maybe the diplomacy and the negotiations will bear some fruit, particularly as it pertains to nuclear weapons. I am completely skeptical about that reality. They are going to recover and rebuild and return to all of their objectives that I laid out, and they're not going to give up on any of it. I think that is where they truly are. They have been recovering their ballistic missiles and their launchers for more than a couple of months now, and certainly the nuclear enterprise, they have begun to recover it in media reporting at Pickaxe Mountain. And according to the MOU, we're supposed to maintain the status quo, no recovery, but they are clandestinely doing just that. And what does that tell you? That tells you that they're about wanting to recover their nuclear program, and they're about not wanting to give up control of the Straits of Hormuz. And they're going to try to delay these negotiations as much as possible. And hopefully, in their minds, that President Trump will just get so fed up with the whole thing that and sometime, some months from now, he just would declare victory and walk away.
0: That is so, an interesting strategy. Go ahead.
1: It's what we've been talking about here. Iran thinks that they need their strategic goal is to wait out the American voter. And I think that's basically their only potential goal. I think that's about the only thing they can achieve with this conflict. Jack Keane obviously is in the wake of Lindsey Graham's death, Jack Keane is a sorry excuse for a war hawk, but he is a war hawk. And of course, he's going to talk about clandestinely recovering missile launchers and nuclear material and conflating the two as if the MOU covered standard military equipment and the ability of Iran to go and recover that equipment. But So Jack Keane obviously is in a camp, and I don't know how much, you know, what he hears being who he is, but there's obviously a camp that wants us to take the next step in the war with Iran.
0: Yeah, the neocon camp.
1: And they know what it's going to entail. Maybe some of them are deluded about what it's going to entail, but I think most of them actually know, which is why they haven't been as loud as they could have been so far. But
0: talking about BOTG?
1: Huh?
0: Boots on the ground?
1: Well, I don't know as much about boots on the ground as just doing horrendous bombing runs in Tehran and other lesser cities.
0: Rebelizing.
1: Basically just bombing them into submission, yes.
0: So, I know.
1: And
0: go ahead.
1: I think this faction exists, and one thing that makes me think that they're finally coming out of their shell and are going to feel a little more empowered in advocating this is the sort of soft launch, almost like a local launch of the story about the drones in Cuba. Have you even seen this?
0: No.
1: In Florida, there are representatives going around with a drone saying that Cuba has 100 Iranian Shahed drones pointed at the U.S.
0: Who are these representatives in Florida?
1: Let's see. You have... So the claim comes from United Against Nuclear Iran, who... one of the spokespeople for United Against Nuclear Iran is Jeb Bush, who alleges Cuba has acquired 300-plus Iranian-made drones since 2023, including Shahed 136 kamikaze drones, which carry about 100 pounds of explosives and have a range of roughly 2,500 kilometers, enough to reach South Florida or even New York. On July 8th, UANI publicly displayed a Shahed 136 in Coral Gables, Florida, alongside Representative Carlos Jimenez to dramatize the threat.
0: This was back in May, huh? All these reports were coming out?
1: Well, they just displayed the drone in Coral Gables July 8th. But the UANI released their report about Cuba having the drones back in May.
0: So are you thinking maybe a potential false flag leads us into full scale with Iran?
1: Well, I don't even know if it has to be a false flag. I think you can just drum a threat on... drum up the threat. I can't imagine wanting to carry out a false flag when you could just, I don't know, blame some prominent U.S. figure's death on the regime?
0: Be interesting. Then you can overthrow Cuba.
1: A death ready curious about?
0: Cuba becomes the 51st. Cuba effectively becomes a port.
10: 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There's a lot of streams out there, but this is the best.
11: You know, in guerrilla warfare.
0: While utilizing our area partners.
1: Well, and you've also got the wrinkle of the legality of Trump carrying out this new wave of attacks. Because in June, the House and the Senate passed a concurrent resolution directing Trump to end hostilities with Iran. And the reason you get the report about, Iran's supposed to let a U.S. is because now Trump is carrying out all of these attacks in quote-unquote self-defense. Sure. That's a legal justification.
0: The defensive strategy.
1: But if we can even get enough material, it doesn't even have to sway the American public, really. The American public is so docile that they'll go along. They'll go along to get along, and everybody will be happy, and the American public will suck on their thumb and say, okay, well, I hope this ends soon. What you got to do, though, is give your senators and representatives cover. You got to give them political cover so that when they go home and they encounter the 3-5% that are actually angry about another war, they can say, well, I was given intelligence that told me that your house was going to get hit with a Shahed drone if we didn't go to war with Iran.
0: That's an interesting theory. I just keep
1: because the decision tree here is more defined than it's been so far. It is, you either walk away and say, we did what we came to do, you know, reality be damned, or you say, okay, we've had enough, and it's time to actually declare war and take care of this.
0: Push us in. Yeah.
1: And maybe I'm being obtuse. Maybe we don't have to make a decision. Maybe we can just carry on like we're carrying on.
0: I do like the idea that we had the peace over the 4th of July. So that was like, oh, we've got the MOA. It's in standard. Then it gets, the 4th of July happens, 250th celebration. Then we spin it back up again. It makes sense to me. I don't know about the Cuba missiles. You know, the report came out in May. I think it's interesting because a lot of these clips, July 13th, now POTUS is asked about it, which is today. But the initial reporting came out in May. Could that be used as justification? I think that's a pretty solid theory there. It's another, you know, yellow cake kind of scenario.
1: I mean, it's worth us talking about, because if something like this happens and all the representatives come out on the steps and they all look somber and they say, you know, we were shown the yellow cake, and a girl who definitely isn't an ambassador's daughter testified that the supreme leader is going to personally direct a suitcase nuclear Shahed drone attack on the World Cup finale, then the people listening to this show need to be prepared for it.
0: Yeah, see it coming. It's a good warning. I like it. I like the thought there. I had not heard about the 300 drones in Cuba, which means that it wasn't amplified up to the point where it would be a mainstream story. But
1: not yet. Again, the representative in Florida just unveiled the actual Shahed drone on the 8th.
0: Gotcha. Would be unique. I think a lot
1: Speaking
0: of
1: American
0: people.
1: Where did they get the Shahed drone?
0: They're all in Cuba. Some a little Elliot Gonzalez,
1: yes, we stole
0: floated
1: one
0: on over.
1: During last night's blackout, Jeb Bush snuck into Cuba and stole a Shahed drone.
0: Don't stop swimming until you get to Miami and show them this. Yeah, I don't know. I don't see how that would lead instantly to we must overthrow Iran, you know. Seems more like we should just bomb Cuba.
1: Pair that with a report, legitimate or not, that Lindsey Graham was actually poisoned when his toxicology report comes out, and it caused an aortal dissection.
0: Right. The FBI investigating his house in D.C. is a little suspect. There's the conspiracy
1: theory. Lindsey Graham would want nothing more than his death to be the reason that we drop 1 million pounds of ordnance on Iran.
0: It's a fair point. Really does feel like the drums of war have been beating for a couple of years now, and it's just getting worse and worse. So, I mean, while I hope you're not right, it would be interesting to see that come to fruition.
1: Well, I have an ISO that we may use, could use. I don't have any control over ISOs. I guess I could get a board that I could use. I don't know how that would work exactly or if it would work at all, but I feel like I've had several ISOs that I've brought to the show that have just been memory hold. So here's another one, smarter ISO.
12: I am so much smarter than I was when this segment started.
0: Oh. News anchors are idiots. I love it.
1: great fodder for us.
0: For real. So this whole time I've been thinking about, and I want to stop talking about it, but the Mosca theory of the organized minority will always rule over a disorganized majority. If you look at Syria, before Bashar al-Assad was brought down, he was an Alawite, which was a minority group. In control of all of Syria. If you look at Iran, you have this Arab group, the IRGC, that controls this vast majority of Persians that live within Iran. Very similar story. And it's just like the more and more you look at a map and you look at the social structures within these countries, that seems to be the case. The organized minority leading the majority, disorganized
1: majority.
0: Yeah,
1: that's why the U.S. is going to be led by a clerical cast of Mormons in the next 30 years.
0: I mean, I would take Mormons over the direction that I think it's really going. But.
13: Podcast around the clock. This is the No Agenda Stream.
0: That's besides myself, but a threat to the current elite structure and thus probably doesn't stand a good chance of gaining success in Washington. As the Democratic leadership gets more desperate and they would lean into that, it does propose a real threat to everything that we hold dear in America, because they are socialists, which is a fancy way of saying communists. More or less, oh, we're pothole socialists. We're you know, fixing potholes. Oh, also, we're going to restrict your speech, and that's a hate crime, and you can't own that weapon anymore, and yada, yada, yada, and so on. So that was good. Do you have anything other Middle Eastern Europe, or Middle Eastern Africa type stuff?
1: No, I don't.
0: Okay. I brought a lot of kind of cultural stuff today, which I think is interesting. And I think while we're kind of in this Iran region, we can just pop on over to China real quick. Xi Jinping has removed a top official from his the Communist Party administration. I think he was getting a little too much power, citing corruption and anti-graft laws. He was taken out. So Xi Jinping's got a tight grip around China in that regard. But I think what the communists are doing with China is smart. We talked about ad nauseum over the last month about there's no shared comic ethic in the United States. Meanwhile, China is effectively outlawing anything outside of shared common ethics. And I had brought this clip last week. I didn't play it, but it's China's new ethnicity law. I might have mentioned it, but I think this is kind of interesting and kind of in the vein of what we have been talking about within our own country a little bit, not to this extreme, but just, it's worth a listen.
14: China has a new ethnic unity law. It could reshape how millions of people live.
15: I'm expecting even more intensification of the crackdown on specific ethnic identities that we have already seen in the past years.
14: The law requires local governments, schools, employers, and other institutions to actively promote what Beijing calls ethnic unity and a strong sense of community for the Chinese nation. For decades, China officially recognized over 50 ethnic groups and described itself as a multi-ethnic country. But under President Xi Jinping, the focus has shifted toward one shared identity, what officials call the Chinese nation.
15: So making sure that you don't have ethnic minorities that have their distinct identity that is different from the majority Chinese identity, and enforcing, you know, joint ideas, joint thoughts, joint language, and kind of minimizing anything that is distinct about ethnic minorities' identities to make sure that, as has been previously said by Xi Jinping and others, that the Han people, which are the majority in China, they're the trunk of a tree.
14: Human Rights Watch and UN experts warn the law could push minority groups to give up their languages, cultural, and even religious traditions. Over the past decade, China has expanded Mandarin language education, increased political education in schools, and tightened integration policies.
15: And that has actually dominated quite a bit of our reporting on Tibet, on Xinjiang, where we have seen those quite extreme measures of trying to assimilate ethnic minorities to majority Han Chinese identity, or to a joint Chinese identity.
14: And the impact of turning this practice into law could be far-reaching for minority religions.
15: So to really limit the ability of people to fully live their religion, criminalizing a lot of otherwise religious behavior that we would consider quite common, such as, you know, wearing a veil or praying or observing Ramadan.
14: Critics also say parts of the law could extend beyond China's borders and allow authorities to target people or groups abroad.
15: So, for instance, Tibetans living in exile, Uyghurs and other minorities living in exile. For instance, somebody who's living in other parts of the world, maybe living in Central Asia, maybe living in Turkey, and if those governments then get bombarded by these requests from the Chinese government, that puts these diaspora communities at risk of being, you know, of also being harassed more for their activism in the countries where they currently live, and to go after identities that you consider to be a threat to your rule.
14: So where does this leave minority groups in China?
15: So they are being treated no longer as a mere matter of policy, but as a potential threat to national security.
0: So I think this is interesting. And I think Xi Jinping and the Communist Party are doing this as an observation of what has happened within Western countries, what Western countries have effectively done to themselves. I think he was realizing that that ideology and that kind of thing can be weaponized against his own country, really. And so it's not to this extreme what I suggested for the West, but it is something to consider what China is actively doing right now, which is making sure that there's a unity among the people. Now, it is a very authoritarian dictatorship in the regard of, while Xi Jinping is effectively the elected leader of the Communist Party, he's taken active measures over the past 5 years to ensure that he remains the leader of China. And so it is really kind of a blatant contrast. And one of the reasons why you have these absolutely stark reviews from these Western media outlets about how horrible it is, because it flies directly in the face of liberalism.
1: Yes. And if I understand the situation correctly, there had been a cultural push from the Han Chinese community to basically effectuate this before it became law. So the law is effectively codifying what was already a cultural practice, where if a Han person or Han people had a role in any civic institution or body, it was going to follow Han Chinese norms.
0: Right. There would be no bending of society to appease minority groups.
1: Right. That's
0: it is the majority. And, you know, when we talk about the organized minority controlling the majority, that's in effect, it is also kind of that liberal ideology that has led to that. And by liberal, I mean just the Western ideology of how the world should work. Progressivism. Right. And so it is interesting to see how that is happening in China and in Russia. And, you know, when you look at the United States, meanwhile, you have these three kind of power groups that are described throughout the world as, you know, fascists on the right, communists on the left, and liberals in the middle, sort of. And you can see which side the liberals have now cozied up to. Between those three groups, they lean more left towards the communists. And it's one of the reasons why anyone that is right of a standard Democrat is described as a fascist, right? It's to say, you know, you're a fascist. And no one's calling anyone a communist anymore. It was McCarthyism in the 1960s, and it's since gone away, unfortunately. But to continue kind of this line of thought, I pulled this clip out of Australia, and I think this was done by the DW, if I'm not mistaken. But it effectively is talking about racial abuse on the rise in Australia. And if you remember, you know, people that don't agree with the current way of liberal thinking is due to ignorance. They're just not educated enough. They need to root out that ignorance. So I think it's interesting to hear when we talk about a democracy, which is people voting for what they want in their government, you can hear the elites of Australia talking about how, you know, it's just the actual ignorance within the people. So I'll play this clip, but just keep that whole ignorance and education thing in mind when you listen.
16: A rise in racist incidents in public has some people from migrant communities fearing for their safety. SBS has spoken to people who say they've experienced more frequent instances of racial abuse, particularly on public transport. And a warning, the story contains confronting elements.
17: We're in Harris Park.
0: Prepared to be confronted.
17: Park, also known as Sydney's Little India.
18: Stacey Trock is no stranger to posting her travels online, but this particular video showing her and her daughter exploring Sydney's West amassed a response she wasn't expecting. Hundreds of racist comments against the Indian community.
19: The tide went quickly from just general racist comments to one person said, gave a death threat.
18: For Stacey's colleague, Siddhant Acharya, the comments weren't surprising. Since the 33-year-old moved to Australia from Mumbai in 2020, he says he's faced a constant barrage of racist slurs.
20: A lady came up to me and she just, like, really close to my face, and she said, you should go back to your country. Every month, one or two incidents keep happening, and it's majorly on public transports.
18: The Australian Human Rights Commission, the primary federal agency responsible for investigating allegations of racial discrimination, received 144 racial hatred complaints in 2024, 13% higher than the five-year average. But the Federation of Ethnic Communities says in recent months it's becoming worse.
21: Our stakeholders reflect anecdotally and through their own lived experiences of an increase.
18: The Human Rights Commission is not a court and doesn't have the power to determine if unlawful discrimination has taken place. When I asked Siddhant Acharya if he filed a complaint with the commission or with police, he said himself and some in the community are hesitant to speak out.
20: We don't want any situation or any remarks on our profile which will lead to a decline of visas. So what we do is we just put our head down, just keep moving forward.
18: Figures show.
0: Unless the media shows up, then we'll talk about it.
18: Net overseas migration has declined since peaking in 2023, yet public sentiment seems to be moving the other way. A survey of more than 2,000 Australians by the Lowy Institute found 55% believe the number of migrants coming to Australia is too high.
0: 55%. Immigrants too high.
18: Up 2% from last year. The topic heavily politicised in recent months.
22: Undeniably, immigration or immigration policy has our country in the state of crisis.
23: So the harm isn't really just how it makes individuals and communities feel, but it's actually how it recalibrates the conversation and can have those aggregate or cumulative effects on the political landscape.
18: Feka is calling for better education around the country's social history.
21: Around the way that our multicultural society has been built and has really always existed.
18: Sedant.
0: So hear that? We need to educate these ignorant people that think immigration is too bad. You were always a multicultural society. 100%. You guys took over with the indigenous.
1: Of course, the melting pot.
0: But yes, but 55% think immigration is too high. We need to educate these people, right? You can't think that you're bringing in too many immigrants and that you're turning your back on real Australians. You can't think that. You're just ignorant. We need to educate you. We need to get you to the proper mindset to understand. You need to understand why people that look like you don't deserve government subsidies and stuff, and why we need to bring people from these faraway countries and give them all the resources. Until you understand that, you know, you're really not part of the conversation. You're just ignorant and uneducated. And that's the evolution of liberalism. I'll let the clip continue. We can discuss.
18: Who cautiously continues to use public transport still sees a bright future for the country, hoping he'll never be faced with a reality where it becomes too unsafe to stay.
20: If someone who's fueled by these ideas start thinking about immigrants as someone who they don't want in their society, they start becoming aggressive. And that is something that I'm scared about.
18: Jasmine Cassis, SBS World News.
0: So he said in the clip that it's happening mostly on public transport, which is a funny place for it to happen. Why is it mostly happening on public transport? Do you have any thoughts on that?
1: Because they don't have a Patriot Front riding public transport?
0: No. So public transport is mostly used by people that are highly dependent on government assistance, right? So you have poor Australian people on this public transport system seeing all this influx of these immigrants, and they're getting the benefits of social programs and whatnot, and it's directly taken away from them. The people that have lived in Australia for generations and need help from the government. And so that's why you see the racism. So that's why it's happening there, because the immigrants are taking the public transport, the poor Australians are taking the public transport, and that's where you get the clashes from. So it's an interesting aside to hear about. The public transport is the main area where racism is being experienced in Australia. So it's the it's the Australian lows confronting the new immigrant lows, and this is lows in the power structure of high elites, middle income, and then the lows, impoverished.
1: Well, that's a story as old as immigration itself.
0: Yeah, of course. But you know, it's the same thing as the black people in Chicago complaining about the immigration issue 2 years ago. There's too many immigrants. And they're like, they're taking all of our free stuff. It's the same thing. But it's just interesting to see that the mindset of, well, clearly we need to continue to have these immigrants coming in. There's no doubt about it. The fact that the public is against it in our democracy, that is Australia, just shows that they're not educated. They're not thinking correctly. They're not in the liberal state of mind. So we need to get them educated. You're too stupid to understand this. Society. I don't know. It just kind of grinds my gears a little bit.
1: I can tell, but that's okay.
0: Yep. In
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is the heavy monster sound, the nuttiest sound around. So if you come in off the street and you're beginning to feel the heat, well listen, Buster, you better start to move your feet to the rockin'est Hump City beat of Inspector 7. One

0: Mr. D. How are you, sir?
1: How you doing?
0: I'm pretty good. Go to a couple settings here. Just got to check the settings. Got to make sure you're right on. You know what I mean? Yeah. Don't like to redo. We may be changing from Zoom, by the way. I'll let you know.
1: Yeah, I heard this. You told me last time.
0: Yeah, I'll tell you next time, too, once I get there. But
1: Keep going.
0: There's a lot of cool things with that. And then it does some really neat things.
1: Talks cheap.
0: Talks cheap. Yes, it is. Product is not. And the things I had to buy are not. But it should be fun. Almost there. Up a little bit. Goes here. And then... Okay. Music off. That's done. Let's kill that. Make sure we're not going to get interrupted. Okay, right on time. Here we go. Save that. And... Okay.
2: Hello, and welcome to Dvorak Horowitz Unplugged, an hour-long discussion of activity in the financial markets around the world, featuring columnist John C. Dvorak and money manager Andrew Horowitz. This conversation is casual and unrehearsed. Let's join John and Andrew now.
1: I'm John C. Dvorak.
0: And I'm Andrew Horowitz.
1: And it's the 14th of July, 2026.
0: Isn't it nice? How's the weather?
1: Here it's nice.
0: Yeah.
1: A little warm.
0: It's warm down here. Let me tell you something.
1: Well, down there, I understand it's just boiling.
0: Oh, you know, it's different. Even when it shows something like it's 85 degrees, which, I mean, that's hot, but I'm saying 85, it's unbearable. It's not 85. It's something like, you know, it's the equivalent of people in the north, like the wind chill factor takes it down from 35 degrees to negative 12. Our humidity factor takes it from 85 to like 112. Because it just sits on you. You just can't get rid of it.
1: Yeah, we have a marine layer, it's called. Keeps that from happening.
0: Yep. It's nice. Very nice. All right, let's talk about what's going on, because there is plenty to talk about. For example, the close to the pin for SpaceX. Price almost hit $135 yesterday, which for historical significance is the price it came out as the IPO. Quickly went to 225. We're talking about almost a retracement of $90 already.
1: Yeah.
0: Surprised?
1: No.
0: No, not surprised.
1: It's overpriced.
0: Yeah, overpriced. Earnings season is here. I mean, and when I say here we go. A lot of banks announced today, and a couple of other big techs. Oh boy, we saw one in particular. And
1: yeah, your favorite.
0: Oh yeah, we're going to talk about that. I got some good things to talk about with that. And
1: yeah, I got screwed on that deal.
0: We both got screwed. Both got totally screwed. That's how it goes. The market is unforgiving. Inflation, yeah. Inflation is choppy. War. Oh, the war is back on. It was off. It's back on.
1: I don't think it was ever off.
0: It was a ceasefire.
1: Yeah. Okay.
0: What do you mean? That's what I was told.
1: They were still bombing during the ceasefire.
0: No, they're bombing less. So you don't understand. You know what?
1: Oh, no, yeah, you're right. They were bombing less.
0: You don't understand, John. You have to understand the way things go, that what they say is what they mean, but not what they mean what they say. Mm-hmm. So we have a new diet going on. People losing, I mean, really, could it be one of the most miracle diets? Just takes, I don't know, 3 days for 10 pounds. It's called cyclosporiasis.
1: Yeah, just eat a lot of salads, you'll catch it.
0: You'll just get it, and you'll just projectile vomit, and I think it's called asplosions.
1: Yeah, explosive diarrhea.
0: Explosive diarrhea called asplosions. And inflation came out. We had some relief today. That was good news. Markets love it. You know, the fact is the markets just cling on to any piece of good news and totally discount, or as they say, shrug off. That's the word, shrug off. You'll see that a lot. Market shrugged off the war. Market shrugged off the inflation number. Market shrugged off the bad news from ABC or XYZ. IBM's pre-announcement. What does this say? This pretty much, we're going to talk about that in a second. Bank earnings and an earnings cheat sheet we're going to talk about tonight, and also some interesting chart data. And in health news, since you can't be the only one stealing the spotlight in this area, I'll be having surgery next week. I'll be having the meniscus repair.
1: Oh, from the knee?
0: Yeah, my knee, my right lateral.
1: That's right, from paddleball.
0: Pickleball.
1: Yeah.
0: This happened 5 years ago. It started to happen and progressed, and all of a sudden it was okay. I play. I didn't think anything of it, just that I was, you know, kind of like getting sore. And then the next day it'd be fine. Then all of a sudden one day I'm like, you know what? This isn't good. So I had some things done to it, a PRP. It was getting a little bit better. And I got to tell you something today, no good. I mean, it's swollen, it's hot, it's ugly, it's bad. So next Thursday, we'll have a show next week. I did it especially on a Thursday, which would be just enough time for recovery for the following Tuesday.
1: Yeah, you can still listen to the No Agenda show.
0: Sure, of course. Listen on Sunday, all that. So that's what's going on. We have some other things to talk about here. Let's get into it right now. Today, IBM stood for I'll Be Melting, as Big Blue turned into Big Blue Up. Like that one? IBM, new name. It's been murdered. IBM, I bought misery. You like the little newsroom in the background there?
1: It's great.
0: IBM, investment board malfunction. Big Blue looked like more like deep red today, and the only cloud around IBM today was hanging over the stock chart. IBM investors, last one, got a free software update, version 2.0 of disappointment. And there you have it.
1: The comedy stylings of Andrew Horowitz.
0: if that's what you can call it. Oh, let's talk about what happened with IBM's face plant today. Plunged upwards of 25% today, which, by the way,
1: I had it on the game as a short.
0: I know, and you were doing it despite Andrew, and Andrew went long. You got stopped out. My stuff was looking great, and then I got stopped out.
1: Yeah, well, that's the way the game works.
0: This was the worst session on record for IBM. This is not a slouchy small cap name either.
1: I wouldn't think, no.
0: And this is a stock that came out very recently with some really good stuff. They had some, the Red Hat had some really good announcements. All sorts of things were good. The preliminary revenue was $17.2 billion. This is, by the way, a preliminary in advance of the earnings next week report. That's why things got dicey. It wasn't just a disappointment on the earnings announcement. It was a pre-announcement. And when a company has to do a pre-announcement, you know, things are kind of a little weird. But it was only a $700 million miss, which, again, I wouldn't say that's terrible, but okay. I mean,
1: not with those numbers, no.
0: Adjusted earnings are projected to be 2.93 versus 3.01. So again, not a huge miss, but enough of a miss. Is that even 10%? No. That's like, is it 2% maybe? 2%? Management said customers were, this is where the problem came in. Management was saying that they were concerned because customers were redirecting spending towards AI servers, memory, and hardware while delaying software purchases. Now, let me just give you what I think, and I'd like your opinion, what the how that actually is translated. They don't have enough money after the unbelievable costs that are going on with these things to pay for some of the software purchases, because they're afraid that they're going to fall behind and have even higher costs in the future if they don't spend the money right now. And they might as well wait for the software because that's not going anywhere.
1: I'm not sure that's what, maybe.
0: Well, something's up.
1: Something's up.
0: And this has been going on with the whole software business. And by the way, IBM is not only software, just to be clear, but they must have seen some freaking drop-off. Was it this weekend? Let me think about it. Yes, this weekend. I was at a party this weekend with commercial real estate developers, commercial plumbers, and others. And all three people that I was talking to, without any kind of prompting, said that they're having a problem getting deals. It wasn't deals done. It was getting deals going. So the commercial developer had all these deals, but they couldn't break ground because none of the people were willing to pull the plug on taking money out of the loans because the loan interest was too high at this point on their various revolvers to get the thing going. You follow what I'm saying?
1: Yeah.
0: And then that was flowing down into the plumber, who then wasn't getting the order confirmation from the builder to get that done. So this whole thing is a real mess. And they're saying they had...
1: None of that sounds good. That reminds me kind of the 2007-2008 credit letters of credit problems they were having, if you recall that, just before the recession.
0: Something is going on weird. And maybe it's because people are tapped out on the tokens they're using for the AI, the cost factors to get their technology. That's why I think Dell is up, 7% today? Because Dell's like, the hell with this. They're buying our crap. That's what's going on right now. So let's see. Dell was up, 7.12% at 457, close to an all-time high, just off the all-time high. And all these other companies that are selling this stuff. Now, interestingly enough, Hewlett Packard Enterprise is up 4.9%. Now, explain to me how either Hewlett Packard Enterprise or Hewlett Packard Corp, right, either one, were up so much on a terrible day for IBM. Does that make any sense?
1: Well, it does if you just separate IBM as a company and then not being in the same game as the other guys. I don't even know what IBM does half the time. Are they a computer company like HP or Dell?
0: Well, I would think they're more of a
1: services company.
0: Services, more like HP Enterprises, right? They're not the hardware side, they're the other side. You know, that's where they bought the Savior was Linux, right? They got that. So, but that they're talking about people spending differently. That's a big issue.
1: What is the symbol for HP Enterprises?
0: HPE.
1: And the other one's HPO?
0: HPC?
1: I thought it was HPO.
0: Let's see. That's a good question. I don't remember. Nope. Hewlett Packard is HPE. I know that. That's there. And then it's HP. Just HPQ. HPQ. It's an O with a little squiggle. It's an O with a little drip on the bottom. That's what it is.
1: Okay.
0: It's only down 0.5% today.
1: Yeah. I'm surprised it's as low as it is. I think I'm going to put it on the game.
0: The year to date, it is up 2.51%.
1: Yeah.
0: And you have their earnings are coming out. I don't know when they're just coming. I don't have that on this page. But they had a 20% EPS beat and a 2.4% revenue beat last time. So my point, though, is that my concern is when I start to see, now there's only one right now, so okay. But this is a big one. They take the stock down 25%, which also removed about 400 points on the Dow Jones Industrial Average.
1: Oh.
0: But the Dow Jones Industrial Average does not go down 400 points.
1: No.
0: So I've seen this before, though. I remember a few times when like Meta was the big name in the NASDAQ, and it goes down and they just rally everything around it. So the indices, these programs don't want the indices to go down. So you could do a lot of maneuvering and manipulation inside of that with algorithms and all sorts of computer mastery to keep the indices up while they're taken out of one stock. Just blow out that stock yourself and throw it into the rest of the names in there to hold everything up. Cradling. I call it cradling. That's my new word. I just thought of it. It's cradling the markets. Okay, President Trump says the U.S. blockade will apply only to ships from Iranian ports. He said the Straits of Hormuz is open. All except traffic from Iran, of course. He said, based on highly productive conversations with Middle East leadership, I've decided, by the way, that's in between his naps, it seems, that during the press conferences right now. So I guess he may be sitting in Joe's chair and it's rubbing off. That's the problem. So you got Sleepy Joe, now you got Dozing Don, you know?
1: Oh, brother.
0: Oh, boy. He said, I've decided to replace the 20% United States reimbursement fee, which is pulled it out of a hat yesterday, with trade and investment deals from the various Gulf states they'll be making into the United States. So the theory is that now you can pass, but you got to do something. So here's the beauty of this. This is the beauty of all this. There is no way this can be proven. No real numbers. But yeah, it
1: could be total BS.
0: But he had to clearly walk back the 20%. There was no way for him to institute that anyway. It's also against international maritime law, from what I understand.
1: It's not going to happen.
0: It's not going to happen. So the Hormuz, as far as I saw, when I looked at the AIS map, if you want to look at this, look up A. So anybody wants to see the track of what is actually happening relatively within hours, you can see the tracks of the ships that are actively in the Strait of Hormuz, or anywhere around the world, by the way. But just go into your Goog or wherever you're finding your search and type in AIS Hormuz map. AIS is a special transponder receiver protocol that's required for maritime and marine. And what that does is it will give you exactly a look at what's happening. It's not going to give you a live, like it's flowing, but it's going to show you where things are. And you will notice on that map, there is a definitive area that is really small and tight compared to all the other ones where ships pass through, and pretty much no ships going through there. Still at about a 20% of where it was from the prior. So meanwhile, oil went up about 4% yesterday, 5%, 9% yesterday, and about 2% today on this news. And where is it now? Shall we look? Just for the live nature of our show, oil up again. Crude oil about touching upon $80.
1: Yeah, it's actually kind of low considering.
0: They talked about a glut recently, so maybe they'll reverse that. Wall Street banks, they're printing money. I mean, they're just like printing the Benjamin, stacking them up. J.P. Morgan posted $21 billion in net revenue for the quarter. Markets rose, revenue rose 35% to $12 billion, including an 86% jump in equities revenue for the quarter. Bank of America earned $9.1 billion as equity trading revenue increased 70%. What the hell is going on? Goldman Sachs reported earnings of $21 a share and a 25% annualized return on common equity. Jamie Dimon described conditions as close to as good as it gets. And don't forget, they also got a lot of money from many of these companies, Goldman, JP, from the SpaceX deal. That came in during the quarter.
1: Ah, yeah.
0: So that helped. Definitely helped. IPO this week, SK Hynix raised about $26.5 billion through a NASDAQ ADR. And if people are like, well, what's an ADR? What is that? So here's the deal. You have a company in a foreign country that wants to raise money. Why? Because they can. And an established company, especially like a Samsung or an SK Hynix, they can, and they start trading. How would you or I, John, go about buying SK Hynix? We're not going to the Korean exchange.
1: You buy an ADR.
0: So you got to buy an ADR if there's an ADR available, or maybe possibly
1: there is.
0: Well, there wasn't until yesterday.
1: Huh.
0: So SK Hynix decided to go public through the U.S. markets, and they do what's called an ADR. ADR is called an American Depository Receipt. And what that is basically is a depository receipt, right? It's a share of those of that stock in an American wrapper. So they came out with a $26.5 billion listing, grabbed that up very nicely. Offering price at $149, finished about 13% higher for the day, but then sunk nicely the next day pretty hard. 7 times demand for this thing. We know what they do. There's high bandwidth memory with NVIDIA, all that. This is now leading because it was successful. So what happens next? Samsung's like, hey, I got an idea. Let's do that. So they issue shares and they dump it on the U.S. markets. U.S. investors get an easy way to invest in it without going overseas onto those markets. And they take in a heap of cash. Gotta love modern day finance.
1: Yeah, it's creative.
0: Yep, creative financing. Yeah, well, it's just what they do. It's just they just go out and can do this. But I pulled up some interesting charts. I thought you'd like. You like the charts. You want to go through these?
1: Let me go look at them. Hold on. Charts. Best quarters plus one?
0: Yeah. So this is something we wanted to look at because the S&P 500 had a really good quarter. And we wanted to look at the quarterly performance of the S&P 500, quarterly, and see what happened one quarter later. We went back to 1990 to find the best quarters. And I think somewhere in here, there you go, the quarter for April 2026. Right? See that one?
1: 2020, yeah.
0: That's kind of a little bit to the right. The best quarter ever since 1990. And if it's not since 1990, it could be forever, was April 2020. We know what happened.
1: That's a whopper.
0: We know what happened there.
1: Yeah, COVID.
0: COVID. And
1: out of COVID.
0: Yeah, it was great. It was like, okay, look, you know what? It was shutting everything down. But you know what? We're going to give you quadrillions of dollars. Have at it.
1: Free money.
0: Everybody decided, you know, I know what we're going to do. I'm going to take this money that I really should be using for my living because I can't get out and food and things like that and maybe my safety and my housing because I don't have a job. I'm putting it in the stock market. That's what I'm going to do.
1: Yeah, there you go.
0: You know?
1: The October 98 bar is a little more realistic for the representing a boom time.
0: Yeah. 2 years before the crash. But then, so what you look is, what I found fascinating about this was that, and by the way, April 2009 and July through July 2009, those two quarters, see that all the way to the right? Yeah. That was also coming out of, right? March 2029 was the, 2009 was the low of the financial crisis.
1: All right.
0: And you banged it up. Again, what is it? What are those two things? The first thing we saw, and that have in common? Massive stimulus. Lesson of the century. When the government is stimulating, the markets will move. Do not be one of those people sitting, oh no, it's not going to work. It's going to, but no, the markets are going to move. So the point was that I wanted to look at this, and what I found very interesting about this was that it shows that the momentum carries forward to the next quarter, even after a really good quarter, where oftentimes you think, well, you know, it's a great quarter. How could it, you know, it's got to take a little bit back here. But pretty much in every instance of these really great quarters, where there's been over a 10% return in a quarter, the next quarter is higher even by a small amount.
1: Yeah, interesting.
0: So, nice little chart there, a little 3D graphic. You go find this over on the show notes page for episode number 810 on dhunplugged.com. And by the way, when you're there, kind of root around a little bit, see what's going on. Find that little button that says donate, and a pop-up will happen, and it'll say, hey, thanks a lot. What do you want to do? And that goes into our little kitty so we can create this and produce this and run this and have it live and have it on the servers and have things going and all these games that we play, all that good stuff. You can be a part of this too. So go over there and give. And with that, let's talk about the next chart. So take a moment to absorb this.
1: Okay, what do we got here? Equal weight versus market cap weight ratio.
0: Right. So
1: relative performance of the average stock. So you get your mega caps, and you have I cannot figure this chart out.
0: It's a little bit. That's why I said take a second. Bottom line here, on the left hand side, in through the beginning of the year, it's a narrow market. What this is showing is the ratio equal weight versus cap weight. It's showing on the left side, without all the detail here for a second, was that the mega caps dominated for a while and then they started to turn. And now what's happening is the market is broadening out. To the right, the average stock is doing a lot better. To the left, it's only a select few stocks that are doing well. That's why the markets didn't do well during that period of time. It really couldn't hold up. And then it turned dramatically. And again, a March bottom. A March bottom again. It's like something happens in that March period. I don't know if it's the beginning of the year and politicians in particular are emboldened to do things. And then they're like, oh, no, I can't do that.
1: It's the end of the quarter.
0: It's the end of the quarter, yeah, clearly. But it's also, I think, something happens in the beginning of the year. And oftentimes it does deal with policy decisions, whether it's political, central bank, or otherwise. It's a weird thing.
1: Well, there's got to be an explanation for it.
0: I don't know. It could be just totally coincidence.
1: Yeah, no such thing.
0: No such thing. Interesting chart. We just thought that it was what we see here is this. Forget about everything else. Bottom line here is, since the end of March, the markets have been doing what you want them to do, which is to broaden out. Now, I will tell you that in the last month or so, they're narrowing again. And you can see that. You can see that they came off the bottom and then they just halted, right? You see where it's kind of not moving now?
1: Yeah.
0: It's not moving up or down? That's not a good thing either.
1: It's sideways.
0: Right. What's happening now is this rotation is happening that every day there's something else for whatever reason. Right. And
1: it's
0: holding
1: all they talk about on the shows on TV.
0: Rotation. Right. That's all that's happening. But they won't say anything negative about it on those shows on TV. They'll just talk about how it's rotation. What's really happening is the market is, as I mentioned, this cradling that's going on, this cradling that's holding up the indices. It's all about, in my opinion, holding up the indices, which is good for us. You know, we invest in the indices, so that's good. We mentioned about oil. Let's talk about Apple suing OpenAI. I'm sure this is something that's on your mind.
1: Nah, not really.
0: No. But the lawsuit is ugly. I mean, the two former Apple employees and OpenAI being sued by alleging coordinated theft of hardware trade secrets. The defendants include OpenAI hardware chief Tang Tan and technical employee Cheng Liu, both former employees of Apple. They claim that confidential product designs and manufacturing information were taken to accelerate OpenAI's consumer device program. More than 400 Apple employees reportedly now work at OpenAI. You know what this reminds me of? This reminds me of, what did they used to call it? When Microsoft would come in and partner with you and then steal everything from you? What was that? Remember that?
1: Yeah. Yeah, they used to do that all the time, very routinely.
0: Well, isn't this the same playbook?
1: It's a little different. This is more like the Intel versus AMD playbook, where you had real secret. I mean, the kind of stuff that Microsoft was stealing was rinky-dink. They actually had to buy a couple of companies because they couldn't get away with that. They were stealing stuff like, you know, some guy's idea for screensavers. It was just putting little guys, ruining the lives of little guys. It wasn't like these are big companies. Microsoft would never do that to a big company because they'd go after them.
0: Mm-hmm.
1: So the playbook's slightly different. This is two big companies that are going after each other. This is more like AMD and Intel.
0: They're looking for like injunctive relief by the end of this week or something like that. They're looking to put some kind of halt. I don't know how where this is going to play out. I will tell you just earlier. Let me see what's happening now. OpenAI was down. I tried to get on ChatGPT, and it's back up now. It was ugly. It was like for 10 minutes, it was coming up with some weird stuff on the screen.
1: Oh.
0: Yeah, like, you know, error loading this, but not like from my side. It was from their side. It was a script error. I guess it happens. Yep. IPO and mega deal fever returns. Global deals valued above $10 billion reached a record level during the first half of 2026, which brings us right back to the banks. We'll talk about that in a second, right? So mega deals representing about approximately 43% of newly announced M&A volume, merger and acquisition. And JP Morgan, Bank of America, Goldman Sachs, all leading. SK Hynix, SpaceX. The boom depends on high equity valuation, strong AI demand, and large transactions continuing. So, now I got a lot of stuff on the banks. I don't know if we want to go through all of this, but there's a lot of really good information here. We can just blast through some of the highlights.
1: If it's good, let's go through it.
0: Yeah. If we miss any of this, I really encourage you to go back to, just to get this point again, to dsunplugged.com, episode 810-810, and then you'll get this information, because there's a lot of good stuff here. Bank of America, first of all, trading record. Unbelievable. Net income, I said, rose 27% to $9.1 billion for the quarter. They beat by 8 cents per share. Revenue increased 15%. Again, for a bank, this is pretty good. Investment banking fees increased 50%. 50% to $2 billion. So the big thing here was the net interest income is expected to be near the upper end of the previous 6-8% range. Net interest income, NII, or the thing that banks make money on, is good for the banks right now because the yield curve is very much cooperating, where it goes from bottom left to top right, and you got money that you're lending out at a higher rate than money you're taking in. So you're paying less to the people with deposits than you are getting in from the mortgages and from the loans. It's a good time. So that's a big issue for a Bank of America, for example. Now, Goldman Sachs, on the other hand, profit reached $6.6 billion for the quarter. This was $20.98 per share versus $14.48 per share. Now, let's put that in perspective. That's a lot. That's the technical term of this here. Goldman Sachs was up 9% today at $1,140, a 52-week and all-time high. This year to date, this is a little sneaky. I don't think people know what's going on here. But year to date, what do you think Goldman Sachs stock is up year to date? We're only 6 months in.
1: 20%.
0: You would be right if it was 2 months in.
1: 30%.
0: No, you'd be right if it was 3 months in. There's a hint
1: 40%.
0: Here. 40%. Well, that's 4 months in. Go ahead, say it now.
1: 50%.
0: That's 5 months in. We're 6 months in. Go ahead.
1: 60%.
0: That's correct. 60%. You knew it all along. You're just dragging me along with you, right?
1: I'm not that good.
0: 60% for the year, Goldman Sachs. And they were talking about beheading David Solomon. Remember that?
1: Yeah.
0: DJ Dave Sol's got to go. Got to go. He's no good. Look at this. Not getting anything going here. I remember saying, as long as the stock is over 500, the shareholders are good with Solomon. It's $1,100.
1: I would hope so.
0: $1,100 for Goldman Sachs.
1: Yeah.
0: Times are good. Funny. A bank is up 60% year to date. And by the way, this is not a situation where, I'm sorry, it's up four. You know what? I messed it up. It's up 30% year to date. It's up 60% for 1 year. Sorry. You're almost right the first time. But my point is, I screwed that up. But the point is that their earnings are just off the charts. And the stock has been on a tear the last 5 years. It's up almost 4.5-fold in 5 years. That's ridiculous.
1: It is ridiculous.
0: Now, Citigroup, net income jumped 45% to $5.8 billion for the period. And Nobody likes Citibank, by the way. Nobody likes Citigroup. This stock was 3.15 per share of net income versus 274 expected. Revenue.
1: Well, nobody likes half these banks. Wells Fargo? Yeah. Are you kidding me? Yeah.
0: There's a lot not to
1: Bank
0: like
1: of
0: about
1: America?
0: Wells.
1: I won't even do business with Bank of America.
0: I do business and I own Bank of America, by the way. I've been doing business with Bank of America since I started in business. I don't really talk to them. I don't deal with them. I just do business. I just do all of our accounts go through Bank of America.
1: They're miserable.
0: I have never had a problem. So I don't deal with them. That's the point. I don't deal with them. I don't know what would happen if I had to deal with them.
1: You would feel the same way I feel.
0: Revenue rose 14%. The bank's highest quarterly revenue in a decade. Investment banking revenue, again for Citigroup, increased 44%. Equity trading revenue was 45%. Return to tangible common equity was 13%. Down 5.5% for stock. Just it goes to show you, they just don't love some of these names. Wells Fargo's another one. And by the way, if you look at Citigroup, here's something interesting to note. Citigroup is currently trading at $133 per share. Okay? It's at a close to a one-year high, we'll call it, give or take. All right? If you look at the stock chart over a couple of years, it looks okay. Looks reasonable. As a matter of fact, the five-year low was $38. That was back in 23. And here we are at 147. Pretty good, right? 10-year low at $32. It's now it's at 147. But if you go back a little bit further and realize something, that it's not all about the stock price. It's about the fact that in the top of the market in 2007, 2008, Citigroup was actually $560 a share.
1: Oh, is that right?
0: Yep. They did a reverse split to get to where they had to go because, you know, when it got crazy. It went down so low. So it's up nicely now and it's off its bottom from 2016, 17. And it's finally reaching a point that's interesting. But if you look at this chart, there was a mountain there that it just collapsed from. At the time, it was, what was it? Yeah, let's see what this says here. Right here, 560 down to, in a matter of, by the way, in a matter of no time, from 560, it came down to a low of 26 in 2011.
1: Nice short.
0: That was Citigroup for you. Most people don't look far enough back to see that. It's fascinating that. That's a unique situation. Wells Fargo said that the removal of the regulatory growth restrictions is allowing the bank to deploy capital and expand its balance sheet. That's good. There's a chart, there's a table here that shows you the stocks that reported today and how they did. And we mentioned that City's not on here. City not on here? City's not on this list. But basically, they did very well today, generally speaking. Some of the smaller ones didn't. On here is also for the point of time here, we're gonna skip this, getting hit deep into these. But here's what's coming up: earnings season is right here, right now. July 15th, it's tomorrow. ASML. This is a major. I think it's Netherlands, right? Is it Netherlands? ASML.
1: ASML. Yeah.
0: So.
1: Yeah, those guys. Yeah, those guys.
0: Those guys. So they're coming out expecting revenue to be 7.92. EPS at 7.92 on 11. Give it a click. $10.5 billion revenue, bookings, demand for updated AI chip equipment guidance, which is going to be mattering the most. J&J is coming out also tomorrow. I think it's pre-market. EPS expected to be about $2.86, $25 billion of revenue. Morgan Stanley is tomorrow. A couple more financials. BlackRock, TSMC is going to be coming out.
1: That'll be a good one.
0: Yep. Let me look at this. Let me see what that looks like. So. Year to date, TSMC is up 100% this time on semiconductor. So that's going to be interesting to see them and what they do. They're going to be the start of tech hardware, right? Because IBM wasn't tech hardware. Taiwan is. They're going to be looking at about $3.76 on EPS, $40 billion of revenue. Major margin issues are going to be looking at the gross margins, increase in capital spending guidance, huge. United Health is going to be coming in. That's been a very sleepy winner, United Healthcare. Do we have that on the game?
1: We're the joint. It's our only
0: That's been a major sleepy winner, which is kind of interesting.
1: It's actually quite funny.
0: Maybe time to take some profits on that.
1: I can't do it with the game.
0: I know, yeah.
1: You might.
0: GE Aerospace is coming out on the 16th. Netflix on the 16th. Netflix has been in the doghouse for a while now. And now that you have these AI movies coming out, could be good for them, could be bad for them. There was a discussion this morning I was watching of a new AI, Odysseus, a new movie coming out, and fully 100% AI generated. They said that it was done in the spare time of this AI movie producer, single-handedly, which is unbelievable, for mid to high five digits. I'm thinking to myself, five digits? The budget was five digits. What is that? How much is that? 75,000?
1: Grand, a couple hundred grand.
0: That's five, six digits.
1: You're right. 100 grand max.
0: Yeah, 100 grand max.
1: 99, yeah.
0: Can you imagine that? I mean, I'd make a movie if I could do that. I don't know what I'd do it of, but something.
1: Well, I don't think that. That's not the name of it, though, because the Odyssey just came out. They can't.
0: It is. It's another one. Odysseus AI movie. Let's see. Let me see. It's coming up. Let me see. Searching. Odysseus the Fall. Yep. Odysseus the Fall is 135 minutes, more than 90 minutes. Full-length feature created entirely by artificial intelligence, directed by Ash Kusha, which, by the way, his likeness is in the movie as the main dude, and produced by the AI film studio Fountain O. The movie offers a psychological alternative take on the Greek hero Odysseus as a drowning man reckoning with his past. And this was done by, what was the other guy who did this?
1: The big movie?
0: Odysseus the Fall is expected to become available later this summer for $9.99 rental. It's gained significant buzz for being released alongside with the Christopher Nolan's massive $250 million live-action adaption of The Odyssey starring Matt Damon.
1: Yeah, but that movie looks like it's going to be a terrible dog.
0: I would suggest you go and look at the trailers for this.
1: Yeah, they have. It's screwy. They got, for example, Elliot Page in the movie.
0: In which one?
1: In the Odyssey.
0: In the one with Matt Damon.
1: Yeah.
0: Uh-huh.
1: Playing Achilles.
0: Hmm.
1: And Achilles was this warrior, this giant unstoppable warrior who got an arrow in his heel. His Achilles heel, get it? And why would you have this little kind of a twerp playing that character? So you can have a trans actor? Or what was that all about? And then the other joke of it is they have a black actress playing Helen of Troy, who was always considered to be, you know, in the original story, the most beautiful woman in all of Greece. But she's a kind of a black actress. And I swear by looking at the trailer, she's wearing blackface, which was not unusual back in the 20s during the minstrel shows, when blacks would be in the minstrel shows and they would have charcoal on their face. There was a whole Broadway play about it called Shuffle Along that discussed this issue. This movie's not going to be a hit.
0: Well, I just sent you the fully generated AI trailer of Odysseus, what's it called?
1: The AI.
0: The Fall. It says it right here. Mid five figures.
1: Yeah, mid.
0: Mid.
1: So it costs $50,000-$60,000.
0: Yeah. And the stuff is beautiful. It's crazy. And they did some crazy stuff with this. Now, I don't know how good it's going to be, but it's... I don't know if there's a review of this. I don't know. It's
1: well, that if it becomes even remotely successful, it's going to be a huge problem.
0: Yep. Tom Rogers is one of the guys that helped produce this. He's a longtime tech and media executive. He's the guy that founded CNBC while running NBC Cable. Tom Rogers. Mm-hmm. He was, he ponied up the 50 grand. Yep. We were back to Netflix talking about that. That's going to be an issue and an interesting issue for these companies. It could actually go well for Netflix, right? If this kind of thing where you, and by the way, a lot of people are like, oh my God, you're doing a movie that's AI generated. Listen, let's all stop for a second and not get crazy here. CGI has been with us for a while. People are like, oh my God.
1: A long while.
0: You're going to do scenes like the Titanic. Remember the Titanic? That was a huge amount of CGI.
1: Yeah.
0: And is CGI that much different from AI generation?
1: Well, you have real actors in front of green screen, so there's that.
0: Potentially. But you also have a lot of computer-generated graphics. That's the point. That could be a lot of the...
1: All you're doing is swapping out the actors.
0: Right. You have, and for example, in like Sparta and those kind of movies where you have those huge amounts of people, they didn't have 400,000 people in a field. It was CGI. So
1: yeah, and Christopher Nolan went out of his way to, to actually have real actors and real background actors and everybody in between. That's why it cost $250 million to do that movie.
0: And does anybody watch
1: it? And he did it on 70mm. It might be the last effort by the movie makers to do something that extreme.
0: If it's unnecessary, why do it? It's like anything else. It's great, but does the end consumer really appreciate the fine 600, 1200 thread count? You follow what I'm saying?
1: It's exactly the same thing. You're right. The 1200 thread count.
0: Right. Is anybody going to know the difference between a 400? You don't know.
1: Somebody might.
0: There is always the person that feels the pee at the bottom of the mattress. But for most people, none of that matters. It's the entertainment value and what they get out of it. And if you can get close, there are people that enjoy. I personally cannot watch an animation. I mean, maybe one or two here or there. But generally speaking, a movie that's an animation or.
1: You can't watch The Family Guy?
0: That's different. That's a comedy. That's a little bit different. Take that as a comedy, right? I'm talking about these what do they call them? Not live actions? No, what do they call them? I did like Avatar. So I guess that's an exception. But generally speaking, like my daughter, she loves just watching all these, I call them cartoons, animations. That's all consumer created. Mickey Mouse was computer created, or drawings, but then computer created it later on. Stop action and things of that nature, right?
1: Yeah, kind of.
0: I mean, do you have any thoughts on AI versus non-AI? Is this a breach of something? Is this a problem?

0: of them out there, but it could be interesting.
1: They're flat. The it the, there's no for one thing, an AI thing can't ad lib. They're typically not funny, and
0: Not like us.
1: the timing is not good. Maybe get some good Jewish AI, that might
0: Oh,
1: help.
0: a Yenta AI.
1: Somebody can do some quality insults, but I'm not seeing it.
0: Like a Jackie Mason. We'll do Jackie Mason. What do you mean? What do you
1: You know, I
0: think? What do you
1: met him
0: know?
1: twice, I met him twice. He is quite the personality.
0: Yeah. I told you I met him where I met him, right?
1: Yeah, I think so.
0: He was outside his apartment in New York City. I walked up. I'm like, he's just standing out there. I said, hey, excuse me, are you Jackie Mason? He says, you know me?
1: You had to ask?
0: No, I said, you're Jackie Mason? He goes, oh, hey. How do you know me? What do you know? Do you see my job? Do you see
1: Yes,
0: my you see
1: exactly.
0: my
1: Wait, yes.
0: you see my show? Do you see it? How do you your grandfather? Your father? Me? You young guy. How do you huh? It's great. And then after I left, I was so excited about the whole thing. I found out he does it all the time. Only second to my very close encounter with Evander Holyfield.
1: Ooh,
0: I was at the
1: I got to
0: Bullet.
1: see Evander Holyfield's first big fight
0: Oh yeah.
1: live, and he walked by when they were leaving. He knocked this guy cold, out cold in like 4 rounds, and as he le was leaving, he walked right by us. We had a seat that was right in an aisle, and he walks by leaving. Man, that guy's—he just looked like a guy you didn't wouldn't want to mess with.
0: He's like a stone man walking.
1: Yeah,
0: I was going
1: kind of.
0: up, I was leaving the Bull and Bear Club in Manhattan, and after a couple of drinks, and I was going up. There was a small, like two-step area to get to the outside door, just like these steps. And as I was going up a step, someone said, "Hey, Andrew, I'll see you later." I turned around. I said, "I'll see you." I turned back around, and literally in my face is, I just walked right into Evander Holyfield, right in his face. And I'm like, "Oh, I didn't know at the time before I backed up who it was." And I'm like, "Oh, excuse me." And I'm like, "Look, this guy." He had skin like leather, like a leather, like an old catcher's mitt. Yeah, that was well worked in, and it was kind of
1: So
0: scary.
1: did you catch him early or late in his career?
0: I would say late in his career.
1: Okay.
0: Right. Anyway, we have Netflix coming out July 17th, Travelers, and then July 17th also Fifth Third Bancorp. Probably not as exciting. Some of the other things that are going on right now, a few other things. Wayfair, Wayfair, where you buy really bad furniture and it comes in broken. You know that company?
1: Yeah, I've never bought from them, but that's what everyone says.
0: I have stories about this. It's
1: They
0: very
1: all
0: funny.
1: bitch and moan. Everyone
0: Yeah,
1: complains.
0: I had one great story, but I'm not gonna ruin it because let's just say I got something on the cheap. But anyway, Wayfair opened its second large format store in Atlanta, following its 2024 debut of its 150,000 square foot Wilmette, Illinois flagship store. 150,000 square feet. That's a big one.
1: Yeah, I'd say.
0: They're building national store network now, with Denver expected in 2026, Yonkers, Cincinnati, Princeton in 2027. So I don't know. It's I don't know how big an IKEA store is, but 150,000 is pretty big.
1: IKEA stores are pretty big.
0: Yep. A couple more things. AI Sovereign Wealth Fund. Bernie Sanders. He says, I'm introducing legislation requiring the largest AI companies to transfer 50% of their equity into a U.S. sovereign wealth fund. He said the project is it's projected by supporters to hold a roughly $7 trillion. It's so stupid.
1: Jeez.
0: And could finance annual public dividends and government services. OpenAI has separately floated a much smaller proposal in which AI companies could voluntarily contribute about 5% of their equity.
1: Why would anybody do that?
0: Because they feel bad trying to keep the. But the idea that Bernie Sanders is introducing this legislation for 50% of their equity, come on.
1: I know.
0: It's ridiculous.
1: Communist.
0: Yep.
1: Let's face it.
0: Cycloparesis.
1: Yeah, you're, yeah.
0: 30 states, Michigan, Ohio, New York reporting particularly large.

0: increases. CDC reported about 850 confirmed cases, 86 hospitalizations, lettuce, salad greens, fresh produce. The parasite causes prolonged or recurring watery diarrhea. Washing produce may reduce the risk, and persistent symptoms should prompt medical testing and treatment. To get below 10 pounds lost in 3 days, go to the doctor. Public service announcement, for what it's worth, if you want to try to keep the risk down, wash your hands with soap before preparing food and after using the bathroom, which, by the way, is a good idea all the time.
1: Yeah.
0: You ever in a bathroom in a public place that a guy pretends to wash his hands?
1: Oh, yeah, I see that all the time.
0: What is that about?
1: He doesn't want to get wet.
0: But he wants to do it to show some stranger?
1: I have no idea.
0: That he's almost washing his hands?
1: Just walk out.
0: Just leave. At least maybe take a dry towel or something. But the guy turns on the soap. He turns on the faucet. He grabs a towel, turns off the faucet, doesn't hear what, and washes it, throws away, goes. And I'm like, what? What just happened? Weird people in this world. Rinse fresh fruits, vegetables, and herbs thoroughly under running water. Scrubbing helps but cannot guarantee removal. Keep raw produce separate from unwashed items. And when traveling in tropical or subtropical areas, use safe water and avoid raw produce that you can't peel yourself. So like a banana's good. Is an apple good? You can peel an apple.
1: Yeah, you could.
0: So you peel the apple.
1: I don't think apples are the problem. They seem to think it's lettuce.
0: Yeah, lettuce. Lettuce, spinach, those kind of leafy greens.
1: Lettuce.
0: Lettuce, leafy greens, yeah. All right, let's move on over to the fun time. Here we go.
2: This is a game that we play. It's not a solicitation to buy or sell any security. It's not a recommendation of any kind. Nothing on the show should be considered investment advice or a recommendation. If you choose to invest in any of the stocks mentioned, you should know that it may carry risk, along with the risk of a loss of principal. You should also seek out professional financial advice for your particular situation. We assume no risk, as these are not to be considered recommendations. Horowitz Company, myself, or John C. Dvorak may invest in any of the securities mentioned, and we'll disclose that on the website under the weekly stock picks section. You can go to dhunplugged.com and see all the names we discuss in the segment, along with the performance information from the date discussed, as well as any additional important disclosures.
0: All right, John. You have a name that you're thinking about. I know it.
1: What?
0: I don't know. But you want to talk about these stocks on the list?
1: Well, you got a few kicked off. My Pfizer.
0: Finally. From 2025.
1: Prelude Therapeutics, which was just a dog. It was dead money. Might still be a good stock. Maybe. IBM is kicked. Down 24% before it got kicked.
0: Now, I'll tell you something, that the way that it got kicked on this circumstance was kind of interesting, because it's showing that I still have a gain on it. See that?
1: Yeah, 1%.
0: The problem is that it went down by the 15%. So we were up like whatever it was, I guess 15%, 16%, and it came down. But the probability was it just got kicked at the 15% stop loss, where the open may have actually been lower. Does that make sense? So I don't know how we're going to account for that, but
1: it's just off. You don't account for it.
0: Yeah. United States Oil Fund, look at that. The war's not over, up 15%.
1: Yeah, that was a good pick. Yeah, you're up, almost.
0: And all the shorts are doing well.
1: Three shorts at the end of the last show. I did three shorts, or you did one, I did two. And
0: I got to actually recolor these. These aren't your right colors on here.
1: These are all up.
0: Yep. Your Tesla's up a little bit. Oracle's up. Tesla still defies gravity.
1: Yeah. Well, you know, I still think the thesis that you have.
0: Yeah.
1: Where he's going to try to sink the price so he can buy it from with SpaceX is valid. So I'm sticking with that one. Right. I have no choice, of course. Oracle was right about the momentum. So it's up 7% in 1 week.
0: Good stuff. Good stuff. And right now you see that the rally around the world, again, for reasons unknown to anybody. One of the biggest things that's going on right now in Korea, for example, is that they're trading Samsung, SK Hynix, and a few other tech names. But they're doing, particularly in Korea, with levered ETFs in Korea, levered funds in Korea. They're doing 2 and 3 time multiples and pushing the crap out of these names, making all sorts of money on it. And that's because those two stocks in particular are about 50% of their stock market, 60% of the stock market?
1: Yeah.
0: It's just like it. Things are going crazy.
1: Yeah.
0: And then that's bleeding over. Right now, for example, the NASDAQ is up in the futures, up about 0.4%, almost 0.5%, even though oil is still going above 80 now, which in normal circumstances would drop things down pretty significantly. But no, VIX is only at 16.5. There is a trade coming in the VIX. I'm telling you, there is a trade coming in the VIX. I got to get there, though. I got to figure out exactly the timing of it. Because when that happens, it's going to be a banger.
1: You should put me in on that.
0: Well, it's buying VIX options. It's very risky, but yes. All right, what do you want to add? Do you have a name to add?
1: I want to add Amazon.
0: Which side? Which way?
1: Up.
0: Good. Like that. Amazon is solid.
1: And then I want to have, this is a risk. This is a funnier one because I don't like it myself, but I'm going to buy Micron.
0: You're going to buy Micron?
1: Yeah.
0: Wow. That's got some cojones right there. MU is a symbol on Micron, by the way. You're going to go long. So we're going to go control C here. We're going to go control here, control V. Buying that. It's show 810. So, of course, we got to mark these. We got to color them. So, all right, let's talk about this. Let's talk about your Micron pick first. What is your thesis?
1: Well, there was a pullback. And I just think it's just going to rebound.
0: So BTD, buy the BTFD, buy the
1: dip. There
0: buy
1: you
0: the
1: go.
0: BT
1: That's exactly what I'm doing.
0: FD.
1: I'm falling in line.
0: Yes, you are, sir. Thank you. And what is your thesis on Amazon?
1: I think it's underpriced. The retail, if you look at the retail numbers that have been going on, it's out of control. The retail purchases charts are just wild, and Amazon has to benefit from that.
0: Yeah, I would agree with that. I mean, Amazon is I've liked Amazon for a long time personally. But what's nice about Amazon in a way is they have multiple components that they span so much of the U.S. economy, from retail to tech to AI now to medical, by the way. From transportation, delivery. I mean, this goes on and on.
1: Yeah.
0: So I like it.
1: They own one medical or whatever it is. They have a whole, there's hospitals.
0: Yep. I used that for a little bit. I tried that one medical. I just did it for a year. And
1: what do you think?
0: The whole idea.
1: Mediocre.
0: The whole idea of doing a remote thing with a doctor that's supposed to give you diagnosis. Basically.
1: Oh, they all do that.
0: All you do is talk the doctor into what you want him to do. Like, hi, I need medication for this cold, or something for my sinus. What can they actually see?
1: They can't nothing.
0: They can't see anything. It's just dumb. Speaking about seeing, I have a question. Have you been watching any of these? Because you sent me some bizarre TikTok reels and all. Have you watched any of these fake job interviews where they use AI to help with the job interview? Have you seen these?
1: No, I have not.
0: I gotta look into these more because they something I always bothered me is they do this thing, they take their phone, they throw it on the screen somehow and it sticks to the screen, and they then take like some Vaseline or something and put it over the camera because the other person on the other side is, okay, you don't use your hands. I don't want you typing. I want you to answer this question and put your hands up and this and that. And it's this whole weird thing that they're using AI just to read and then like, okay, this very complex answer. They answer back and read it almost. And the other person said, the person on the other side, you're reading that. No, I'm not. Look, I got my hands up. I didn't type it in. I don't know. It's weird. I don't know what the whole point of
1: it is. I have no idea what you're talking about.
0: Me neither. You'll see these things. You'll see them.
1: Okay. I'm sure I will.
0: All right. Until next week, you're happy and healthy.
1: All right. Same to you.
0: See ya. Bye.
1: Bye.
3: 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Hope to be with you again soon. Bye-bye.
4: Now, I'm not broke, but badly bent. I'm not down to my last cent, because I got a dollar, but it's my last dollar bill. Yes, sir. In my pockets, there's a dent. All my dough is nearly spent, but I got a dollar, and it's my last dollar bill. Oh, I'd love just one more buck fortune left me by chance. Now here's a hint, I feel like a mint. You can hardly tell by a glance. I don't care, no millionaire can give me the icy stare, 'cause I got a dollar

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2: 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Happy Token Tuesday, everybody. Hope everybody doing well.
3: 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It's undeniably, indisputably, unquestionably, indubitably, undebatably, incontestably, unequivocally, irrefutably, unmistakably!
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you like Tuesday, Tuesday? Tuesday, Tuesday, we like Tuesday. Tuesday, Tuesday, Tuesday, Tuesday, this song is about Tuesday. Get it?

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0: stupid motherfucking OBS. 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Okay, cool.
1: Frank Sinatra.
0: This can be the last song warning. How about that?
1: You have a perfect voice to sing.
0: Bitch!
1: What did they say? Frankie Sinatra. Frank Sinatra. Frankie, me boy, don't know. You have a perfect voice to sing. What did they say?

All right.

0: Nice. 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
1: Fuck yeah. I guess so. I thought you were just being quiet. I mean, you haven't said anything, right?

0: I guess.
1: Great clips.
2: Yeah.
1: No, I'm just at home. Don't double charge me for that.
0: I heard that part.
1: Oh, okay.
0: Good. I meant the rest of the night.
1: Yeah.
0: Previously. I think you've just been sitting there. Because I could hear that, you know, outside of the phones.
1: Oh, really? I can't hear outside of my phones.
0: I hear everything. I hear everything.
1: Well, we have a first time I ever tonight.
0: Give your mic more.
1: Okay. How about that?
0: Yeah, that's better.
1: I turn the music down too, but this is probably where you want it.
0: Let me hear it with the drops on it. Whoa, what the fuck? What the fuck is going on with this fucking thing?
1: Did you bump something?
0: Whoa, it had a little bit to give there.
1: Yeah, I heard that. That was kind of crazy.
0: Oh my god! The whole studio is going to fall apart. There's only 3 weeks left of the show.
3: Did you hear that?
0: None of this is insured.
3: Did you hear that?
1: True.
0: We're fucked.
1: Feels that way sometimes. Anyway, we have a first time I ever topic tonight. And it's the first time you ever got ear raped. Remember when your ears got raped?

0: That's 3/4 of the intro. Ba-da-doop, ba-da-doop, ba-da-doop. Are those your notifications? Gotta be.
1: Yes.
0: I was checking everything.
1: I'm just notifying. Oh my god, bro. Is that all I do? Oh, there's one.

0: Yeah, that's the one thing that works. Holy hell.
1: Nice one.
0: The one thing that works. Okay. I guess I'll do a fucking show.
1: Cool. All right, let me know when you're ready for the magic words. I'll get the TS reset ready in the chat. I've got the split kit locked and loaded. And without any further ado, let's go bowling!
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3: I'm just a nigga that loved titties.
4: She wasn't wearing anything.
5: Oh, man. She's got big boobs, doesn't she?
4: Yeah,
5: I knew it.
6: Oh, my God.
7: All right, I'll do it. Whatever turns you on.
8: Why don't you shift a little bit? Move that ass.
9: Because imagine sitting down on this.
10: I know you're half retarded. Tell your father, okay? I have money.
11: I called the police. This is serious.
12: Nice execution.
13: You're doing terrific.
14: So far tonight, I'm average. The most beautiful young people you've ever seen.
15: Sir Spencer Wolf of Kansas City, Dane DeLorean.
16: None of this is good.
0: Oh, yes. Absolutely true, absolutely factual. None of this is good. Let's go. Welcome back. Tuesday once again. Can you believe it? Feels like it was just Tuesday. Now it's Tuesday. It's always Tuesday here in the Bowl, and that's where we're joining you from on this beautiful 14th of July, 2026, for episode number 447. I'm Sir Spencer, Wolf of Kansas City.
1: And I'm Dame DeLorean.
0: And you are a bowler in the bowl. Welcome on in.
3: Ah, bowler, right on time.
0: Right on time as usual. Thank you very much. Come on in. Have a seat. Let's get it cracking, huh? Let's get it cracking, huh? Welcome back. I know you were ready for it to look all different, like I fixed a thing. Hey, I fixed nothing! But that's alright. We've been doing other stuff. You know, we're kind of... days, maybe hours, maybe minutes away from the sixth wolf cub of the pack.
1: That's right.
0: We might have you pushing a baby out on the show. Who knows? Maybe, maybe next show.
1: Yeah, you never know.
0: Maybe homegrown hits. You never really know until you find out. A wise man once told me. So, in the meantime, moving stuff around.
1: Yeah.
0: Building shelving units.
1: Yeah, that was fun.
0: Clearing off floor space. Taking out recycling.
1: Yeah.
0: You know, just regular...
1: picking up my slack.
0: Regular grown-up stuff, that's it. Pretty much it. This week was light in terms of news. And heavy in terms of news, you know, like there's a mix. What can I say? Homegrown hits on Thursday.
1: Yeah.
0: I finally got the fucking oil changed. Been putting it off for a very long time.
1: Nice. Glad that's done.
0: So, yeah, good deal.
1: Yeah.
0: Always good to regularly change the oil in your vehicle, okay? That's our advice here. That is medical and financial advice. I'm a certified CPA MD. Me! What else happened? Oh, yeah, great hits, by the way.
1: Yeah, it was a fun one.
0: Hits was nice. Let's see, dentist, and it's just been appointments.
1: Ugh.
0: That's what this week is. It's been appointments.
1: Car checkup.
0: Every kid at the dentist.
1: Mm-hmm.
0: The car oil.
1: But all the kids had perfect teeth. this time around.
0: Yes.
1: That was awesome.
0: Yeah, good clean visit, finally.
1: Yeah.
0: So that was nice. Cairo.
1: Oh, yeah.
0: Got to do that again. Probably should have done that yesterday.
1: Oh, well.
0: But what are you going to do?
1: Go tomorrow.
0: You know, what are you going to do? Fucking nothing, probably. Hopefully. I wish I could just do absolutely nothing. That would be pretty cool.
1: That would be.
0: Cost me less money. Take less time. Take more time. Take all the time. I've been upping my 3D print inventory in preparation for like Satoshi trip at the end of this month.
1: Nice.
0: So depending on when this kid hops along, maybe you're there for the ride, maybe not.
1: Yeah.
0: You can't go if it's like within the 10 days or whatever. You know what I mean? That would be crazy even for us. All right. We already are crazy.
1: Yeah.
0: That much is true. That's fine. That's just how we be. But even we have sanity limits and judgment. Yeah?
1: Yeah. There's a certain amount of time I just have to stay in bed.
0: Yeah, it's like, that's not really negotiable. And you tried to hard-ass it the one time, and it just was...
1: It got screwed up.
0: Not the greatest decision.
1: No.
0: So...
1: Still paying the price for that.
0: Yeah. Gonna be resting up postpartum. But
1: you're going.
0: Still gonna go. Yeah. At minimum, it'll be me and the four oldest, so... Want to up my 3D prints inventory. I'm putting in a bunch of the Bitcoin chain necklaces people love. The little signs that say Bitcoin accepted here. In fact, I'd need to maybe sometime start another batch of those during this.
1: Because
0: hopefully, if everything went right, this is the thing. I haven't used the printers in quite a while. So then this week I've like turned them back on and a lot of the filament is a little bit brittle.
1: Ooh.
0: So I'm just kind of anti-janking everything, till I can burn some of this old filament out and get some, new filament. It prints just fine, but the problem is that, like, it'll snap in the, feeding tube.
1: Mm.
0: And so then you'll have to, like, jam it in manually, because... There's a break in the line. It can't really push itself through.
1: Does it stop when that happens?
0: It does.
1: Oh, that's
0: like
1: good.
0: That's what's really nice versus like my old Ender. It would just keep going. It would just
1: with nothing coming out and it building back up.
0: Plow through the G-code instructions, not knowing that it had stopped, and then the whole fucking print would be just done and dead.
1: Yikes!
0: Not these bamboos. They're nice. They like. Sense that something's wrong and they just go to the side and chill out until you're ready. Then they pick right back up right where they were.
1: That's cool.
0: So that's pretty nice at least. You know, I can fucking fiddle with the shit. What yeah. sucks though is like you can't just like let it rip overnight.
1: Mm.
0: Which is what I want to get doing.
1: Yeah.
0: The print in place chains seem to be rolling out just fine. The only trouble there is it's like a quick print, you know? Those take like a little more than an hour. It's like 72 minutes or something. So like you can run those overnight, but it doesn't take all night.
1: Right.
0: So I might load up like a few Pepe Buddhas to run overnight and just put a bunch on there. They take a little bit longer. Those seem pretty popular. And then, yeah, I don't know what else. We'll take some gemstones up.
1: Yeah. I'll pick out some good ones for you.
0: Just get some nice gemstones going.
1: Yep.
0: And, I just hope to meet some more fun people. Meet some of the Bugle guys. I've been listening to the Bugle stuff here and there.
1: Oh, yeah?
0: Looking at their Twitter shenanigans.
1: Nice.
0: So, I think at least one of them will be there. Hopefully. I don't know. I really don't know much. I'll take the drone up. Do some drone stuff. We'll just be tent camping. The kids never tent camped yet. So this will be a good like way to start that off. Hopefully they'll enjoy it a lot and want to go a lot more. Thank you, all bowlers who've been sending me links to different buses around. I've got links to different schoolies for sale. I'm trying to get my money right.
1: Yeah.
0: To be able to pounce on one of these.
1: Yep. Gotta up that money.
0: Gotta get that money up. Gotta get that money up. I kind of was taking stock and inventory of that, and it's like, you know, we used to do... I used to have 2 or 3 wine gigs a year during this season, during like wedding season. Basically everything except for winter. You had a bunch of transcription coming in.
1: Yeah, constant freelance stuff for me.
0: And it's just been like a dripping out of the gas tank situation, kind of.
1: Yeah.
0: To where we're pretty much just down to my day job.
1: Yep.
0: Which is like...
1: rough.
0: It just doesn't let us do... it just lets us tread water and nothing else. So I was like, dude, I just got to get the money up. So I want to do a big launch of your online gym store targeted for mid-September.
1: Okay, yeah. I was aiming kind of for my birthday times.
0: So, yeah. Maybe by the end of September.
1: I've got a lot of photography to catch up on with that.
0: I just noticed that, you know, there's not really... we've got like a lot of stuff that's like half shipped, you know, and there's like a lot of inventory around and a lot of skill sets, and they're just not being utilized, you know. So the videography and drone stuff, there's like a Lupine Media site that's not really fully pushed out. There's
1: sure my site there's that's your gym literally site that, behind the curtain still.
0: That is, yes, underneath the thing. So I want to just start rolling these out and opening up a little bit more revenue streams just so you start rolling again, you know.
1: Yeah, and then the thing is, if you can save up for the bus using that extra revenue, then the bus can contribute to traveling with those hobbies.
0: Exactly.
1: So it'll just keep rolling from there, hopefully.
0: Roll out to a site and stay to get like a weekend of drone footage and videography, or you could go to
1: any event
0: festival and vend gemstones.
1: Yep.
0: All that kind of stuff just stacks up. You know, it's an investment that'll return some liquid capital, man. That's what we're looking for. So,
1: yeah, we should set up some of those bowling pins on strings in the back of it too, and charge people for bowling.
0: Oh,
1: wouldn't that be cool?
0: The bowl bus.
1: Mm-hmm.
0: Yes. Yeah, that would be sick. I saw one that was just like all white. It was like a perfect canvas to paint whatever wacky shit on it.
1: Yeah.
0: It was like, oh my god.
1: And it was already stacked with bunks for kids.
0: There's a lot I've been looking at, so we'll figure it out when it's right.
1: Yep.
0: We're always
1: we'll just keep our finger on the pulse.
0: Yeah, you just look, and then you're ready to leap because you've been looking for so long. You know exactly the right opportunity in the right window.
1: Yeah.
0: Keep those finds coming because I want to see the market. You know, I want a wide net out there. I'm going to catch it all and, you know, get it in there right.
1: Definitely.
0: The timing, the money, all that stuff. So that's the plan. That's the plan. I did want to say, just briefly, I did receive a call on Saturday from Fletcher. So
1: nice.
0: That was good to hear his voice again. He is out of that hole that he was in.
1: Good.
0: Which, for better or worse, he just pled out to get out. I don't really want to show dump all about it. Okay, I want to keep it brief. If you want to get in touch with him, just text me or back channel me or whatever. What I will say is my gut instincts were pretty much exactly what he told me happened in terms of just taking bait, the sting, and... and in his own words, just being naive and stupid. And that sucks. But at the same time, like, for me, nothing has changed between me and Fletcher, okay? And, you know, what I said last time, I stand by. And that guy's still my friend. And we, at this show, owe a great deal to what he kind of paved.
1: That's right.
0: And so I never stopped playing his drops or any of this other stuff. And, you know, I think he has learned a big lesson. He's hurt no one except for himself. And yes, I'll just leave it at that because I don't, like I said, I don't want to show dump about it. But it was just kind of a bit of a relief because I know there was a lot up in the air of like that we just didn't know and we had to assume. But, you know, I've seen, I can't say these exact same scenarios before, but I've seen similar types of shit. And unfortunately, I have a great friend call me from the same place, caught up in his own nonsense, which is a completely different story. But at any rate, just to keep it vague, it was a bit of good, bittersweet news. And I think that over time that situation will rectify and improve. So anyway, if you want to get in touch or want to know more or want to talk, you can chat me up in the back channels about it. What's next? On Sunday, there's a big hyperspace out.
1: Yeah.
0: And I feel like something else happened Sunday, but I'm just forgetting.
1: Probably.
0: I know I didn't leave this place, but...
1: but what did I do?
0: It's just kind of crazy. I know. I was just... I think I was putting together that shelf. Right, so we got the new living room shelf situation.
1: I love it.
0: You measured and ordered this... strange, like, corner shelf. It, like, comes to a corner.
1: Yeah, it's an L-shaped shelf. Because we had this corner next to the fireplace where the brick sticks out, like, 16 inches, and then this corner that we couldn't do anything with, really.
0: Yeah.
1: We had, like, a 3-stack of cubes there.
0: Yeah, just your generic cube organizer thing.
1: That- which didn't take up the whole space, so it was a lot of, like, empty...
0: It lacked efficiency.
1: Yeah, it lacked efficiency.
0: But now we got the record player up on top. Or, well, no. We used to have the record player on top of the stereo system. That stereo system is, like, just too tall to slide in there.
1: Yeah.
0: And just too deep to, like, take the shelf off and force it in. Made me crazy. So
1: I planned on putting it on top, so.
0: It's way up high, which is fine. I don't need anybody reaching that but me and somebody on a step stool.
1: Yep, exactly.
0: So
1: the kids that can mess with it can access it with a box or step stool.
0: Yes.
1: And I can reach it from the floor, so fine by me.
0: There you go. What could be better? And then another round of Hyperspace Out. Always a great time. Internet Games with Your Friends, hosted by Make Heroism and Mary-Kate Ultra. So that was another great time.
1: Yeah.
0: Had by all joinees. You joined.
1: Yeah, I did joinee.
0: For the first game or something?
1: Yep, and then I stayed in the chat for a little bit.
0: Yeah, you were chatting it up. Chatty McChatterson this time.
1: A little
0: time.
1: Bit.
0: A little bit, somewhat.
1: I'm not the chattiest gal.
0: Well, you know, that's why it was so notable. You were chatting. Chats off the chain.
1: Notable.
0: It was. It was notable chats. And that's what is so great about IRC. You just chat, and then you walk away. That's great. Join us. Every other week, we do the Hyperspace Out games. So every other Sunday, which means that the next one is going to be the 26th.
1: Ooh, Battle of the Douchebags Day.
0: Battle of the Douchebags, followed by Hyperspace Out. Oh, my God. And then I got a clip. Some douches. I got to clip my douches. That's
1: same.
0: Coming up. That's coming up big time. Big season finale of season 2. The winners of all 8 seasons go head to head in the final battle. Oh my God. And you're flying in with like the cheat code 2 weeks after the royal wedding.
1: Yeah.
0: We'll see how it goes, though. We'll see. Yeah. I don't think Charlie Brown's still got a chance, right?
1: Yeah.
0: See, I'm bringing Charlie Brown and Sam Altman, so that's like...
1: Yeah, two chances
0: the,
1: there.
0: The cartoon version of the real-life guy and the real-life version of the cartoon guy, basically. It's like Charlie Brown. He's just drawn as though he has no money, kind of like Sam Altman. Charlie Brown was a mega, mega millionaire, dude. That IP is insane. But, you know, it's just old Charlie on the block, getting his kicks, taking his licks. So Sam Altman, too, it's just like you watch those guys, you listen to them mope. That's what they kind of do mostly is mope, both of them. And yeah, they're both filthy mega rich guys. Somehow.
1: Wild.
0: That's crazy, dude. Crazy. Imagine the mope. With all those commas. Imagine the mope with all those commas. Whatever. Can't wait to douche it up with the good old Sir Seat Sitter and the rest of the gang. That'll be a good one. That'll be probably more guests than your average one, just because of how the bracket works out.
1: Yeah.
0: I saw briefly the guest list, and then I fucking forgot, because I'm retarded. So we'll figure it out when it gets closer, and we'll talk more about it as the day approaches. But mark your calendars for that. That's going to be a big-ass day there, the July 26th day. Sunday, you got a live no agenda. You got a battle of the douchebags. You close your night off. You cap it with some hyperspace out. Lord, it's going to be a day. It's going to be great. And then, yeah, yesterday what we did, we checked the P.O. box, saw nothing in there, said, shucks, got the horse lesson knocked out.
1: Yeah.
0: And here we are. Here we are another day.
1: Two horse lessons to go.
0: Just me being a hero at work, a hero at home, a hero online. And trying to see how many cigarettes it takes to not feel empty inside anymore.
1: Seriously?
0: I don't know. A lot. A lot.
1: I must be sucking all of the energy out of the house or something.
0: I don't know what it is exactly. I don't know if it's just your typical post-Gemini mope period or... I don't know what it is, dude. It's just been like, for definitely for a few days now, I've just kind of felt like I don't even know how to describe it exactly.
1: Empty. It's
0: like wistful, empty.
1: Yeah.
0: Melancholy.
1: It sucks.
0: It's like I've had a little bit more time to tie up loose ends and like a lot less motivation.
1: Yeah.
0: It's hotter than hell.
1: Oh, yeah.
0: And these fucking air conditioner guys, right? So, like, last year I asked the air conditioner dorks to come out because my system was kind of shitty. And the whole time I've lived here, the very far upstairs, the top level, is this a split level, right? So you've got the upstairs where the bedrooms are, then half a flight down you've got the main floor, right?
1: Mm-hmm.
0: Living, dining, kitchen.
1: Yeah.
0: Then half a floor down, you got a garage. Then half a floor down, here we are in the bowl. So

0: work on it for like 2 days, right? And then they kick it back on and you're like, oh, it's back on, you know?
1: Yeah.
0: What could be better? But dude, I just got my fucking electric bill. I never seen an electric bill like this. It's wrecked. They said, oh, you're going to save like 25% off your energy.
1: Yeah. Because
0: it's like going to be so much more efficient. Bullshit.
1: Yeah.
0: So I'm pissed. I called the fucking guys. They can get out here in like 2.5 weeks. Right. So we'll have the battle of the douchebags before those douchebags go. Actually, that'll probably be right before.
1: Yeah. They're like
0: right
1: 2 days
0: before the battle of the douchebags. Hopefully I got a little bit more efficiency. Down here, it's like Arctic fucking winter. I've got all the registers shut. And, you know, that makes the system kind of shut off here, and the main floor also runs off of that. Basically, there's two main ducts that come off of the furnace room, the outflows, right? There's one major in, and there's two outs, and one out goes all the way up to the top floor. The other out comes this way first and goes basement and main floor, right? Because it's the ceiling and the floor are the same, so that feeds all together. The flow's fine in the living room, it's fine in the kitchen, it's fine in the dining room. It's just that one side. So I don't know if it's something down here at the split or something even worse. How do I even know without ripping the fucking subfloor up? I don't know. I'm not a HVAC guy, so I'm definitely going to give them an earful of selling me on this shit.
1: Yeah.
0: And make them fucking help me. So I'm going to help me, help me, help me, help, help! That's what I'm going to tell a guy. He had my name. Remember last year he came and
1: yeah.
0: He was Spencer and I was Spencer. So it was like
1: instant
0: fine.
1: Winning you over.
0: Yeah.
1: Yeah.
0: It's like fine. Whenever a Spencer meets a Spencer, it's like you want to turn that shit off. You don't want to watch that. So we're like, oh, hey, hey, ho, ho. I hope this never happens. Happened to 4th of July. Same thing.
1: Oh, wow.
0: It was a black Spencer. When it was the AC guy. Not the 4th of July.
1: Right.
0: 4th of July, of course. So we were, like, astounded. We couldn't believe it. It's like, yeah, what? When do you ever see two black Spencers in the same place? It's fucking insane. That's never happened ever until last summer. So hopefully they send that same guy. That guy was all right. Yeah, that's pretty much it. You want to thank some people?
1: Yeah, let's thank the bowlers.
0: Let's thank. I feel like I'm stalling now and complaining about my own issues when I've really got an abundance here. You know, when you start counting your blessings and you're like, oh, this little baby's on the way and everybody's just chilling and having a good time.
1: I kind of wonder how our hormones interact because mine are like way up, you know, being at this end. And I just wonder if I like if that has legitimately something to do with it.
0: You probably are.
1: We're skin to skin a lot and, you know.
0: Probably jacking my louche.
1: Yeah, probably driving your tea down.
0: What the fuck?
1: As all my stuff goes up.
0: You're growing my tits over here. What the fuck? Could you stop?
1: Soon.
0: Could you stop?
1: Then I'll be down in the dumps. And yeah, you'll be like, look at this awesome baby. Everything's great.
0: I'll go win like $9,000 on a scratcher ticket or something.
1: You're going camping.
0: I don't know how because I never actually buy scratcher tickets. But somehow I'll have one.
1: We'll gift you one.
0: Yeah, that's going to be it.
1: To the six-time dad.
0: Yeah, maybe the P.O. box will fill up with winning Scratchers tickets.
1: Oh, that would be cool.
0: And I'll be jumping up and down, and you'll be like...
1: in bed crying.
0: You'll be fine. You're always fine.
1: Yeah.
0: Look at you.
1: I don't show my weakness.
0: Little miss, never not fine.
1: Yeah, true. That's right.
0: Hello, darkness, my old friend. Let's thank some bowlers. This is, after all, a value for value podcast, which means just that. We put the value in the show. We put the value in the maximalist studio, which we are working on. We put the value in the website.

0: 8, which we are working on. No official pushes yet. I'm testing some things, okay? I'm testing some things out. I have some ideas that are a big secret, okay? Then you'll know about them. It's like they'll be a secret for a little while, and then you'll know about them, and you'll be like, whoa. And I'll be like, yeah, told you. Told you.
1: Gotcha.
0: Gotcha. I'm excited about the stuff that I'm thinking about in my head.
1: Nice.
0: The stuff that I've been typing. Tappy. So hopefully there's some excitement there too. That's the deal. All that we really ask here is that you take a look and evaluate what do you get out of the show? You know, is it just some entertainment? Something to do on a Tuesday night? Something to catch up on your Wednesday commute? Something to get you through a otherwise tedious work situation? Mowing the lawn situation? Whatever it happens to be. That's what we try to be, is just a spot where you can get some entertainment, get some information, keep up, and have a little community too, right? Because you bowlers all get together. We see you chatting it up in the chat. And that's another piece of it. That's another part of it. You know, there's buds in here to be had, okay? It's a big-ass thing that we're putting together and just holding it down for you. We come on show up every week and put it out there. And so we just ask, you know, what are you getting out? If you're getting less out, or if you feel like you're not getting much out, maybe, and it's not always the case, but maybe it's from not putting it in. So just try putting something in and seeing if more comes out. That's a good little experiment. We do have the PayPal is one way to get involved with all of that. You can go over to bowlafterbowl.com and scroll down to the bottom of any page there, and there's a donate PayPal button. Just like they all look the same, you know, because it's the same little widget, and that takes you over to the PayPals, where you can, of course, set something up if you already have a PayPal account or if you just want to use a debit or credit card. Something easy. That can be done as a recurring or one time. We do have a brand new permit, and it is from NetNed.
1: Hey, NetNed.
0: Just came in tonight, and I'm talking about minutes ago. Minutes ago. And he's out there. He's listening. He's not in the IRC because we've got a little bit of weirdness on the IRC, okay? If you've got a bouncer and you're always logged in, then you can navigate these weird times where, like, there's DNS issues and there's the name. The domain name isn't resolving. That's one of those times. So if you're still logged into the IRC, then you're just in there and you're still seeing stuff. But then if you log out and try to log back in, like my poor little boost bot that is MIA tonight, RIP MIA, then you can't get back in during these times. So NetNed is locked out of the IRC for right now, banging on the door like Fred Flintstone. But he did send in a PayPal to the bowl, which we very much appreciate. $75.
1: Woo!
0: Can you believe it?
1: Thanks, NetNed.
0: Can you believe
1: that? I got celebratory gunfire for that.

0: All right. And there is a note.
1: Okay.
0: He says, high efficiency equals high scam. So, yeah, we learn in the hard way.
1: Yeah.
0: We learn in the hard way. And it's like, hey, I live in the hood, okay? So I moved in and there's like an iron cage around my air conditioner.
1: Yeah.
0: I like that. This one is like slightly too wide for my old iron cage. So they just put it next to the iron cage. So now I have like an empty iron cage, like I'm some kind of a fucking weirdo. And I've got an air conditioner right next to it. What the fuck is that all about?
1: Yeah.
0: You know?
1: We need to use that for growing vegetables.
0: What, the iron cage?
1: The iron cage, yeah.
0: I mean, there's like a concrete base on it and stuff. Like, there's no growing vegetables on it.
1: Oh, really?
0: Yeah.
1: I thought they moved that concrete thing out.
0: I'll have to look again, but I don't think so. Anyway, yeah. I don't think it's good for much other than housing an air conditioner unit. But thank you, NetNed. Yes,
1: yeah,
0: we agree. High efficiency seems to be high scam. High scam. By the way, NetNed, none of the people in the IRC are dunking on you for logging out and disconnecting. They're all being really cool gentlemen about you not being in there. And there's no snark. And everyone just understands completely. So that was a message I felt I should just pass along, you know, a vibes check. A little vibes check. Thank you so much, NetNed. You can join NetNed, of course, like I said, a recurring or a one-time payment, and a one-time you can leave the slick little messages like that. 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We'll go to Lorian and I both. So that's a good way to get a message guaranteed. It's like the discount double tap or whatever they called it.
1: Yeah.
0: Back when I was in college, we double tap for a discount. Don't double charge me for that. Okay. The other, only a boomer would, oh my God. Oh my God. Shots fired in the fucking chat again. Can you even believe it? I think I have a drop for that.
2: Cotton Gin in the chat room's going, a bunch of boomers in here.
0: Very helpful. And we appreciate it. this is fucking awesome, dude. There's nobody that can completely derail my thought process like a good Cotton Gin snark in the chat. It's like you can't even, first of all, you can't look away from it. Second of all, you can't fucking think. Because it just takes over and it's like, what's going on now in your head? That's why we love Cotton Gin. It's the greatest. So there's other ways to give value, and a lot of people are participating in this new podcasting 2.0 situation. And of course, you know, Noster Zaps, we consider that the same. We consider that pretty much the same thing. A lot of people are like, that doesn't count, or it's different. And it's like, to me, that's almost exactly the same.
1: It hits the helipad, right?
0: It hits my node either way as sats. So I, like, to my pile, it's the same. Now, there's a difference in culture, because when you get a boost, you're getting a four-digit number typically. When you get a zap, you get a two-digit number typically.
1: Yeah.
0: So there is a cultural difference for sure in the people that zap versus the people that boost, and that's just been the journey for like 4 or 5 years now, something. I don't know. You know, Boostagrams just had a fifth birthday. I think we've been getting zaps for 2-3 years. Been on Noster longer than people been getting zapped, okay? So we're fucking old, okay? That's what I'm trying to say. Oh, Cotton Gin saw him get in at MMO, so he knows how to come in and defend himself. I don't know.
1: He's a different guy.
0: I don't know. I think that you're just,
1: not Ned.
0: You know, you're the little mouse playing while the cat's away. That's what it feels like. That's the energy I'm picking up. But, hey, you know, however you want to frame it, it's a free country. We can frame things all different ways, actually. I've seen it on Twitter all week. Hey, I've seen it on Really just on Twitter all week.
1: No.
0: Really just that's where you go to see that kind of thing.
1: Creative thinking?
0: Nobody gives a fuck anywhere else. We'll just touch on this barely once we get to the shit stain, but I will say preview coming up. Honestly, almost nobody gives a fuck about BIP 110 until you go on Twitter. More on that later. Right now, though, I want to thank some boosters, thank some zappers, some zappalonies. Not a lot of zappalonies tonight, in fact. So I don't know if this thing's on. Working on my machine.
1: Yeah.
0: No zapparoonies so far. But that's okay. It's probably because I said such mean things last week. Actually, I have a different theory. And this part isn't... this part can go right now, rather than waiting till the shit stinks, because it's not exactly Bitcoin related at all.
1: Okay.
0: Only people are going to make it that way. Today, Twitter changed something about the algo, and I'll look up more info in a bit so that I can give you more details on it. But basically, they've changed the algo back to sort of the older vibes where you're seeing more stuff from your follows rather than like the fully curated feed that just rabbit holes you.
1: Huh.
0: 'Cause for years, it's like you scroll Twitter and you're just like, what the fuck even is this? Like, I don't follow this. I don't want to see this. This is fucking the dumbest thing. AI slop, like, gets more and more thrown in your face. And you're like, what? Why am I even seeing this on the timeline? Like, why do I give a fuck? And then to make things worse, you'll get a fucking notification from someone you've never fucking heard of. And it's like, why is this a noty, though?
1: Jeez.
0: Why is this a noty? And who paid for this? And what? Like, this is a fucking ad.
1: Yeah.
0: Who's doing this to me? This is horseshit. Well, so today, the rumor is that the visibility has been kind of re-tinkered with. And, you know, I just stopped for quite some time. I only started back again, like, the last month, posting the fucking show link the next day on Twitter. Now, of course, last week, I forgot everything. Last week, I didn't post the link anywhere the next day. I didn't fucking process the video. I was so wiped, dude.
1: Yeah, Wednesdays for doing nothing.
0: I was just wiped. And usually I will at least post the show and process the video on a Wednesday, right? It's like I joke about doing nothing, but I'll just at least do that.
1: Yeah.
0: I did work only, and then I was like, fuck everything, man, and I didn't do a shit. And I was angry at just having to exist. Like, still being alive was, like, irritating. Last Wednesday, so I did nothing. But it seems like posts are being visible again. Like, people will actually see what you post now instead of just being shown this other garbage and, like, blue check only shit and other things you don't follow. So Bitcoin Twitter says they're back, and it seems at least that a lot of these guys are also using it as an opportunity to dunk heavily on Noster, which there's a gap there for sure. It's like, okay, that's not... This change has nothing to do with Noster, actually. You guys have just been, like, waiting it out in a cage, kind of, over here. And then they're finally letting you... Well, they, like, let you open a window in the cage, basically, to get a breeze. Mm. And now you're like, wah, wah, wah, wah, we're the greatest. It's like, well, no... This place still sucks nuts, you know? This is not the greatest.
1: Yeah.
0: But you will be posting to your mutuals more often now. So that's been a big hubbubaloo, big fit. You're also going to see only fights over there, pretty much. It's the only place that there's even debating going on. And then... You can tell who's a Twitter head in your group chat because they'll bring debate shit into the group chat.
1: Ugh.
0: They'll bring debate shit into the group chat, and, like, usually it's just one fucking fool. One guy who's just, like, insistent upon you know, making big stands at last minute times over like stupid debates no one really gives a fuck about
1: yeah.
0: in real meat space. And you gotta wonder, like, dude, what? Who? What?
1: Why?
0: Who gave you the call, like, 10 days ago to start caring all of the sudden about this thing that's been going on for 9 months? You know?
1: Yeah.
0: Like, 9 months, not a peep, not a void. All of a sudden, it's the most important fucking thing. All of a sudden, it's, like, existentially, like, we've gotta, you know, give you some watching material so that you're informed on this little stupidity. Come on, my guy. So anyway, Twitter is back, so they say. The rumor is that Twitter is back. I am waiting to see. I'm waiting to see. I posted today, like, hey, you know, if Twitter's back, like, then all of our Twitter peoples are joining live at 9 tonight, right?
1: Hey.
0: So, hey, shouts out. Welcome from Twitter.
1: Twitter.
0: Where you, wow. you know, can you send me some Bitcoin from Twitter yet? Does that work? You can just make a heart red on the screen. Do that. Just do that then, I guess.
1: Retweet.
0: Make a fucking heart red on the screen. You know?
1: Yeah.
0: Give me some noties that aren't from people I literally never heard of.
1: I've been away for years. I don't miss it at all.
0: You're not missing anything, honestly.
1: No, I was there for the best of days when it was fun. And if there were fights, they always ended in laughter. And there was a bunch of boobs and butts and jokes.
0: You remember when you had to, like, send a text? It was like you would text that shit.
1: Kinda. That's, like, way, way back.
0: Yeah.
1: That's when it was started, right?
0: Yeah, it was like there wasn't barely any fucking... And then you had a long time where there was a nice web UI, but it was like a fail whale all the time.
1: Yeah.
0: Because the server couldn't handle it. Yeah, man, it's definitely seen its glory days.
1: I've seen some chatter on Noster, because that's the only social media that I use right... Well, yeah. I'm on the Mastodon, too, but...
0: Sure.
1: The Fediverse. I've seen some Nostriches saying that they were going back to Twitter, and I thought that was interesting.
0: There's a lot of people going back to Twitter right now.
1: Because personally,
0: from
1: I'm not
0: Noster, and you know what?
1: To, but.
0: Like, Noster does have to come to some sort of a reckoning with this idea that, like, in a technical sense and in an experience sense, like in a UX sense and a user experience sense, it sucks fucking nuts. It sucks fucking nuts, dude. And, you know, it kind of goes like this with getting better and not better.
1: Yeah.
0: You know?
1: Right now it's on a really shitty, sucky period for me, personally.
0: It's like, you know, these protocols and stuff like this, it should be like, and then plateau for a while, and then a little hop up,
1: yeah.
0: and plateau for a while, a little hop up.
1: Not going down.
0: Not with Noster's, always like getting worse, it seems. A lot of these apps will then like yank features because they have no fucking vision and they don't know like who actually uses and wants to use their stuff.
1: Or they don't listen.
0: They're always tripping over themselves to bring normies in who like literally walk in and go, "Ugh, what's that smell?" and walk right back out.
1: Yeah.
0: So, I don't know, dude. And then everybody just wants to jam every single fucking thing that happens into your browser. They, like, don't believe in servers. They don't believe in any kind of... A lot of them was like, we don't need static. We don't need static URLs. We can just make a hash. Everything's a hash. Everything's a... You know, everything's a signed event. I don't think Noster developers can wipe their asses without signing an event that happened and proving it was them and verifying
1: my hand, my ass.
0: It's, you know, and then like these use cases are always just like the most absurd, niche, off the wall, wild shit where it's like, okay, yeah, but like, who wants that?
1: Right.
0: Oh, it's not me. It's very secure and proper. Okay.
1: Who gave you the call?
0: That's fine. No, that's not even the call. That's just like a guy who's like feverishly in love with some weird, like, autistic little thing in the corner, you know? Like,
1: sure, I guess.
0: This little cobweb that he, like, saw such beauty in. And it's like, You know, I think there's a lot there with Noster and a lot of potential. And frankly, far outside of the social media aspect, I don't think anybody needs another timeline. And so that's, I think, a big reason why things aren't, haven't been like pop foom.
1: Yeah.
0: With that, you know, the only kind of narrow focus lane of development has been the social aspect stuff and like social replacement stuff. The interesting stuff is still being built out and it's underground and we won't see it until it's ready, and that's fine. And I'm not even talking about that kind of stuff. You know, I know that stuff's out there and it's happening all the time. Proof of wipe is not far off, Bully Steve says. Thank you.
1: That would be entertaining on my timeline,
0: though. Yo, but how do I even know if you wiped if I don't see, you know, the signed event? There's no in event for the... How do I know you don't have a dirty butthole right now?
1: Better proof, sign an event quick.
0: Proof of wipe or I flush. You get it? But no, man, I mean, I think that, like, also money captured a lot of the shit and sideline things.
1: Oh, totally.
0: Into little cliques that just fight each other and then don't trust anyone and then no one trusts them. And, you know, hey, that's the joy of decentralization. You know what I mean? You want to decentralize, then, like, just make little cliques that fight each other. Boom, that's perfect. Like, that's decentralization, actually. So maybe everything is just fine and robust over there. Like, that's just the natural way, and nature is healing. I'm certainly open to the possibility. I don't want to seem like a curmudgeon. I just want to be one without seeming like one. See? Okay? Can I just be one without seeming like one?
1: I still favor Dark Wisp as my client.
0: Agreed.
1: But what I find fascinating is when I go to the trending page, now it's all Bcash.
0: Bcash, Bcash has taken over in a big way.
1: It's a lot of Pacific Islanders, and they're very positive, and they are supporting each other with Bcash, and I think that's cool.
0: Yeah, it's hard to be mad about it. It's hard to be mad when they're using the coin and they're whatever, you know.
1: They're like showing their drinks that they bought and stuff. It's like local tourism kind of stuff for these islanders. I'm like, that's cute. That's neat.
0: Yeah.
1: And it's trending, so it's like, oh, there's people engaging with it.
0: People actually using it, which, frankly, I mean, it's just going to drive more people over to the Bitcoin Twitter, where you can't send sats to each other.
1: Right, that seems backward, but whatever.
0: I mean, you can, and that's another funny-ass thing, too, about the Zappity Zaps and the Boostergrams, for that matter. You know what I mean? Like, we've kind of been in a shitty place with listener payments. And it's like, nigga, if you don't know how to send me some kind of value, I give you like 12 different ways you can do it every fucking week. Like, that's not really the barrier, actually. It's like people want it in their little experience and in their app specifically that they use, but then they also don't want the other thing, you know what I mean?
1: So
0: like, they want to use...
1: You got to be a purist like them.
0: Only podcast guru for everything, but they never want to use Albi for anything. And then it's like... Or they want a Noster Wallet Connect, and that's the only thing, and everything else is gay. You know? Yep. And it's just like, yo, like, we could do any of this, and it's all fine. You know? You could rip a scratcher ticket off and send it to the post office box. Value for value.
1: That's right.
0: Value for value, even if it's a loser.
1: Exactly.
0: Like,
1: the joy of scratching.
0: You know, like, we are a little bit too tunnel visioned on the possibilities to the point where we choke all of our options off.
1: Yeah.
0: You know? I was looking into the Bcash stuff because I was making jokes about it last week. And you kind of have to, in order to show up in that ecosystem, like, you got to use their hashtags. And the main thing is, like, NIP5-ing on their server. So it's, like, at BCH Noster or whatever. And it's, like, I NIP5-ed years ago on the Noster.fan one or whatever the fuck was the free one. One of like seven free ones that they had at the time. And when I change that, I'll change it to bullafterbull.com once I finally get to that spot on my roadmap, right?
1: Yep.
0: So it's like, I'm not going to nip five on a Bitcoin Cash thing. That would be actually insane.
1: Yeah.
0: But I don't got no problem, like, receiving Bitcoin Cash. Like, you know.
1: Yeah.
0: I've got U.S. dollars. Homeboy sent us 11 $2 bills in the mail. Like, you know what I mean?
1: Yeah.
0: Like, there's so many different ways to get money. And these, like, these constant chirps about how you're doing it and if you're a true whatever. It's a little bit crazy, my God. It's a little bit crazy, okay?
1: Yeah.
0: It's a little bit crazy, okay? Anyway, that's probably why we're getting no zaps, is because we're not saying Noster's the only thing going on.
1: Impossible to do when you come from podcasting 2.0.
0: I'm excited for Lake Satoshi because I think, I hope, I pray that it gives me a nice new little Noster pocket of people. And then another thing that's in the works that's not, I mean, it's kind of a secret surprise, so don't tell anybody, bowlers. It's just between me and you. I want to have like a, they have like a Noster VIP group style thing that you can build out, where it's sort of like the group chat, and I would like some of that for just like a verified bowler situation. You can get into the bowler chat, you know what I mean?
1: Yeah.
0: So that's the kind of thing where we put some kind of cover charge, okay? And it's like 420 sats or something, you know what I mean? It's not like a... But there has to be some
1: barrier.
0: Door guy.
1: Yeah, a bounce.
0: Going like this. You know, like that's gonna be a filtered situation.
1: Yeah.
0: You know, it's not gonna be the fucking Fuente style high roller $100 a month shit, but there has to be some kind of a thing that makes it just us bowlers, you know what I mean? So I'm thinking about that. It's in the works.
1: Sorry, I was thinking $100 a month. That is proof of wipes.
0: What inspired this rant? I don't know. We're in the weeds.
1: Yeah.
0: It was our total lack of zaps, if you must know. Yeah. Yes, our complete lack of zaps so far tonight. And I was just kind of doing a state of the Noster and tying it to this whole idea that Twitter has changed their game and, you know, just today, I'm talking about just today, they have really, for whatever reason, inflated their hype. People who use it more regularly and have the followers have been, like, going off today. I've seen, like, people just being like, this is crazy, we're so back. A lot of people are leaving Noster to go back over there. All of the named guys that you love to hate on Noster are doing that. Okay, Caps Lock Boomer. Caps Lock Boomer is the biggest guy doing that.
1: Sure.
0: You know, you remember Caps Lock Boomer.
1: How could you forget?
0: He became Lowercase Boomer for Lent. So cringe. So he's now over there, too. It's just kind of like, what are we doing? This is bear market stuff, guys. This is what we do in the bear market. We fight, and we make petty arguments and gay little decisions and make sure that everybody knows that we're the only person who knows anything and everyone else is a fucking idiot, okay? That's what I do too. I'm not saying I don't do this. I'm saying we all do this. It's a bear market. It's what we do. It's what we're supposed to be doing. You know, I'm with the culture. This is what we do. This is our culture. Okay. Yeah. So there you go. We do have, oh, look at this. Thank you. See, this was going to keep going until Zap came in. So 333 on the Zapparoos. Thank you. What is very funny, a little secret I'll let you in on, is that because the silly ass boost bot is down, it's going to probably be a mystery.
1: Oh no, who boosted it?
0: And this
1: zapped?
0: Is again, this is how cool Noster is. This is how awesome Noster is.
1: We've had to rely on IRC every time.
0: It's like you'll get a zap, right? And then you'll get no notifications in any client. I'm looking at Dark Wisp, no notification. I'm looking at No Strudel. It now backfilled the notifications from last week that we weren't getting.
1: Neat.
0: Which, like, by the way, you remember the mystery 333s?
1: Yeah.
0: Those were Eric PP's. They showed up after the show. They showed up.
1: Yeah.
0: He sent them at the beginning of the show. They showed up on the Noster TL and, you know, in the notifications and even in the boost bot at 3:30 in the fucking morning.
1: Yeah.
0: He sent them at like 10.
1: That was weird.
0: That was nuts. This one is Eric PP too. Thank you, Eric PP. It's crazy that it doesn't show up. It's crazy that we're going to get all of our information from 29 different relays on the light side. It's crazy that if I hit refresh on my browser, all that goes away and then we have to refetch all of that. It's crazy. It's all crazy. Okay? It's all crazy. And now that we have the power of vibe coding, some guys are making it work. Boost Me Bitch.
1: So
0: probably good. One of the best examples of vibe coding from a guy I've seen.
1: Yeah.
0: And I see this shit all the time. Like, I see this every day professionally, okay? Boost Me Bitch. Like, you could get work and blow a lot of these fake niggas away. But the problem is that we also get a flood of other shit. More people can just kick rocks and do their own thing. And then we get a flood of, like, very bad stuff.
1: Mm.
0: We've seen all of that. You know, every play Shakespeare wrote, bro. So cringe. All right, so anyway, yes, we're deep in the weeds. Chat rightfully has called me out. I'm sorry. We just had to address. There's a cultural thing going down. We had to address it. Okay. Podcast Index being flooded with vibe coded apps. Yeah. And like, how many are awesome? There better be notifications coming at me in form of text or IRC or whatever. If there's a good one. Nobody's told me directly about any. So I'm guessing that's not a great sign.
1: No.
0: But boostmebitch.com, that shit is primo.
1: Yeah.
0: I mean, that shit is looking better than a lot of, like, the shit that people have spent years of their life making by hand.
1: It's one of the only places that gets the tracks in the correct order, too, for musicians that are uploading decentralized.
0: Isn't that wild? And I think it's just because it's a guy in Chad F who comes at it from a listener perspective to know what the experience is supposed to be.
1: Yeah, exactly.
0: A lot of these devs, dude, are so autistic, like so autistic, that like a user will tell them like what sucks about it, and then they'll just like say you're stupid and then go like access it some weird niche way in the command line somewhere. You know what I mean? Like, they're not even looking at a UI because they're like above all of that.
1: Sure, yeah.
0: You know?
1: Yeah, I've met some of those.
0: It's like, what? Oh, so users is just like, you don't want those? Like, what's the fucking point of making like, why are you making the application? What's the application for? Who's it for? Just you? Then stop posting it! But just for you, then, like, go use it and stop posting it. Stop putting it on GitHub. Quit making it public.
1: Be like Stephen B., and just add every single feature possible. Like, with CurioCaster, that was just for him, but it was so wide open and inclusive that it was actually for everybody.
0: Well, there's a slippery slope there, because I feel like, you know, that's what No Strudel is, too. It's like the Swiss Army knife.
1: Mm.
0: And, you know, in fairness, I rely on that every week to publish the live event. But other than that one action, dude, it's very difficult to use. Just in a soul sense.
1: Yeah.
0: Let alone the other actual technical nightmares that are going on every time I look at this fucking thing. So, like, I want this to be the number one thing.
1: I agree.
0: That's better than Twitter, that's better than every app you've ever heard of. Like, I want No Strudel to be the king of the ring.
1: Yeah.
0: It ain't that.
1: All right, now.
0: But, you know, we still love using, obviously, I rely on it. I just said that. So, what can we do? One PR at a time, I guess. One PR at a time, my guys. We appreciate that. We're going to thank some boosters here.
1: Yeah.
0: Because that was the whole point, right?
1: Yep.
0: And I'm scrolling back in my helipad. We are getting streams also, by the way. We're getting sat streamed. There's an example of a sat streamed to the node.
1: Nice.
0: Several sats in a bunch. It's not just one sat at a time. Because, again, this is a podcasting 2.0 feature. So, scrolling back in the helipad on streams, I got to get past the homegrown hit stuff that's showing up 6 days ago. It's funny because certain Australians are catching up on homegrown hits.
1: Yes.
0: As the bowl is on.
1: Yep.
0: Which is just like a fun thing. You know what I mean? It's just like, it always gives me a chuckle. Pfeiffer been streaming him sats to the bowl.
1: Hey, Pfeiffer. Thank you.
0: Using Curio Caster. Love that. Lots of streams to homegrown hits. You're going to have a fun scroll finger time in a couple of nights when you guys go live, of course. Eric PP
1: Woo-hoo.
0: Has also been hitting the bowl with sat streamed all night tonight from Curio Caster. He's filling them up, flooding them up, and he's the one that hit the disco ball just now. You can see that light up. And I got it back. Like, I got the light fixed at least. Remember last week I was like, that light ain't, you know, my disco ball is.
1: Wasn't quite right.
0: Doesn't have quite the luminescent kick. It's not blowing out my saturated colors here. Now it's bright as shit. Now you got to squint. Now I regret not wearing sunglasses to the show. But we appreciate our streamers. Thank you very much. We've also got boosters here. Scrolling back to when we published the show. And, dude, it's cool how far we got to scroll. A lot of people saying, like, this is going down. Bro, I got to scroll farther these days. So what's that all about? Really, it's because of homegrown hits, but you know, more people are boosting.
1: Yeah.
0: More, that's just my helipad. I know because I have to look at it every single week here. And let's see, it starts off here with a little Chad F boost in the morning.
1: Nice.
0: Castomatic 333. Gotta love that action. And he said, IRC chat more reliable than Noster for Who Zapped Live. Who knew? Who knew? Well, joke's on us this week because, for whatever reason, Zero Node DNS is not resolving. So, you know, now it's even IRC, you know? Even Linux sometimes doesn't carry the ball across the line, okay? And I'm a Linux user, so don't fucking start with me. So thank you, Chad F. We always appreciate you. CEO of the Free and Open Internet. And where does he hang out? Here in the bowl. Can you believe it?
1: Yeah.
0: I believe it because I seen it. But if I didn't see it, I'm not sure if I could come to believe it.
1: Mm.
0: I'm telling you, dude, the homegrown hits boosts are phenomenal this week. Phenomenal. Here's another boost. Here's a Shadrack going on. Hey, what's up, Shadrack?
1: Hey, Shad.
0: 3333 out of Fountain. He's got his hashtag 40HPW with the headphones on. There you go. And boy, we've been providing you a healthy percentage of your hours per week here at Bowl After Bowl the last few weeks. So you're welcome for that, everybody. Can't say there's not enough because the bowl got you covered. You can't just be like, I can't find my 40 hours. You know, I'm like 36, I'm 32. Hey. Subscribe to that Bowl After Bowl feed. We'll get you the rest of the way there.
1: That's right.
0: All right. All right. More homegrown hits. This is great. I haven't seen two bowl boosts in a row until tonight, of course. Here we go. Here's 500 sats from Rolls MacGyver out of Fountain.
1: Yay.
0: What's up, Rolls MacGyver? That's a name I don't recognize. Which is always a good sign.
1: Yeah.
0: Welcome to the bowl.
1: He's over on Noster.
0: I'll go look him up and give him a follow. He has a message about your favorite food. He says, "Haha, regarding cheesesteaks, I'm also a lover of this wonderful sandwich. In New England, we call it a steak and cheese, but it's a different sandwich. It's American cheese and chopped steak, usually. That said, I am curious if you've ever had a North Shore roast beef sandwich." Okay, he says roast beef. I assume it's got to be beef.
1: I don't know. I'm very interested in the roast beef.
0: Because listen, kid, I went to the North Shore since I was four. I was four when I went to the North Shore for the first time. North Shore at four. There was a party there. No, I'm not kidding. When my cousins lived in fucking Beverly, kid. And, like, it was the summertime. I was out there. It was like four or fucking five. It was 1995, okay? If I was five, I just turned it. And there was a dude out back at this patio table, a friend of one of my cousin's friends. And he's like, "You enjoying the potty?" And I looked at this guy like he was the creepiest motherfucker ever talked to me in my life.
1: Yeah.
0: He was maybe like 16, 17. You know what I mean? Like, he was like an upperclassman in high school. I'm five. He's like, "You joined the potty?" I thought he was trying asking me if I liked to potty. You know,
1: yeah, like going to the
0: potty,
1: toilet.
0: Like, yeah. Potty? And I couldn't believe it, dude. I was like, I didn't know what to say, so I just turned around and walked away from that. I was like, that is incredible. I don't know what to do with that. I'm not going to talk to this guy I never met
1: about
0: enjoying potty. Like, no, potty is just something I got to do sometimes. And then I'm like, all right, that's done. Now back to things that I actually have fun doing. What the fuck? He was also like, he was like a 90s Massachusetts liberal guy. You know what I mean? Like, you know, yeah, the guy you're imagining, that's the guy.
1: Yep.
0: Tattoos when... You know, back then it was pretty weird to have tattoos. Now it's like everybody's got a tattoo.
1: Yeah.
0: Back then it was a little bit more extreme to have especially colored tattoos. Like, your grandpa would have a green tattoo because he was in the fucking Navy for a while, or the Army. Right.
1: Looked like a stamp.
0: Yeah. But like, to have like a color tattoo in a place you could see was crazy then. And this was the guy asking me about my potty preference.
1: Potty.
0: Potty. And then later, my cousin was like, "Party, you know, the party, party." And I'm like, "Oh, party, okay." Shit, you people talk weird out here.
1: Yeah, they do.
0: But, you know, I'm over all of that. Now somebody asks me if I want a party, I know exactly what they're talking about. I know exactly. Anyway, so, Rolls MacGyver is curious if you've ever had a North Shore roast beef. We're going to go with beef sandwich. It hails from the North Shore, Massachusetts, and is a butter-grilled onion bun with house-made roast beef, usually top-round, served three-way with James River barbecue sauce and extra-heavy mayo. Uh-oh. I feel like you were on the train up until that very last part.
1: Yeah. Fuck mayo, dude.
0: Look up the North Shore Beef's Facebook. It actually says Facebook, and then it's cut off.
1: Nice.
0: So... Thank you so much, Rolls MacGyver.
1: I am adventurous.
0: North Shore beef.
1: I haven't, I don't believe I've had a, hailing from the South Shore myself.
0: You're a Southie fucking,
1: I haven't had a North Shore beef, roast beef sandwich. And now it's going to be on my to-do list.
0: North Shore, it's more than just Salem and witches, kid. There's a whole fucking scene up there.
1: A roast beef scene, which I am into.
0: You got the beef scene. You've got, you know, North Shore stuff. The Santa's a little finer up there. You know, the women are a little bit more alert. They're not all looking all beat up like they got off 3 hours overtime at the yeast factory, you know. They look a little more perky. They're a little bit more, you know. The lobster from up there, kid. It just tastes good. It doesn't taste like weird and good.
1: I'll share one with you. Or I'll take it. You can order it. I'll take a big bite.
0: I'm kidding. You know I'm South Shore for life now, okay? Like, I traded that card in. I was brought up on the North Shore. Now I'm South Shore for life. Whatever. We traded that card in. Fuck. No, I fuck with all shores. Fuck with all shores. And can you tell me why it takes a kid from Missouri? And actually, I already know the answer to this question. Why does it take a kid from Missouri to go, like, spurging out on Google Maps and then just being like, whoa, look, like, the tip goes all the way around in a curly Q. Why don't we just, like, go to the very, very end of it just to, like, be there? Just be like, cape. Here it is.
1: Yeah.
0: And it's like, oh, because, like, you actually have to be at least this gay to go there. That's why. So, like, everybody from there knows that, and, like, I don't know that. I just go out there. I'm like, well, we can just keep driving till you can't drive anymore, and then get out and walk until we get to, like, this spot right here. There's, like, a lighthouse. I'm zooming in on it. I'm like, there's a beach. There's a lighthouse. You gotta drive through, like, the biggest pile of fags in the country in order to get there. Like, you got there between you and the destination. Who knew?
1: And sometimes it's bear week.
0: And sometimes it's bear week. Like, every time you go up there, what the hell?
1: It's like, I learn about every kink in Massachusetts. It's just part of being there.
0: It's fucking bear week. And I was
1: like, what's a bear?
0: You have, like, honey packets in your pocket you forgot about for, like, I literally never carry honey on me until, oh, shit, it's fucking bear week. There's honey.
1: You had your Speedo walking around.
0: I got my fucking Speedo, because that's just what I wear. That's just my swimwear. That's how I was brought up that way.
1: Oh, that was a dangerous situation.
0: I was like, oh my god, I'm going to get carried off by a bear.
1: I liked hanging out with those sea lions, though, out there.
0: That was crazy. That was cool. I thought that sea lion was going to eat that lady's dog.
1: Yeah, well, I was glad she was there with her dog so the sea lions weren't looking at me.
0: Cotton gin, it's real gay out there. Yo, it is the gayest place I've ever seen or been to or ever, you know. Granted, I've never been to San Francisco, but I really doubt that it could, unless it's during some kind of, you know, super gay parade.
1: P-Town is just always...
0: P-Town is always a super gay parade.
1: Yeah.
0: Dude, I'm telling you, like, the cartoonishly huge biker guys sitting at, like, a tea table, like, gently holding fingertips and talking just like this.
1: With a glass of wine.
0: With a glass of wine.
1: And a slice of cheese.
0: You know, it's a guy who, like, you look, and he should be talking like this, and... No, he's just like, oh my goodness, it's so wonderful here at the shore. It's such a weird, we got this beautiful weather.
1: It was insane. I think I was the only woman there.
0: How is your cab sav? Oh, mine is delightful. And you're like, whoa, dude, these niggas for real, bro. This is crazy. Yeah. This is like, I can chameleon wherever I'm at and like, blend in, mirror, but like there's few things that give me culture shock for real. and P-Town was one of the places that came, like legitimately I was like, never seen this before. People are like looking me up and down elevator eyes and then just being like, pff. They're like disgusted at my presence. They're like, pff. Look at this average 5'9 male. What are you even doing here?
1: With a girl.
0: With a girl? Yeah. You have a girl with big boobs? What the fuck? Literally, people made this noise at me. Like, what the fuck? What the fuck? There's a road going to here, stupid. I can drive on it. Got out of the car. Walking down that way to the fucking lighthouse. I like lighthouses. Fuck you. I like lighthouses. I don't need to put them up my butt. I just like them. I like the look. Just look at them. That's fine with me. I don't need them in my butt. Fuck's your problem? Meh. Bro, it was crazy.
1: It was wild.
0: Trust me when I say it was fucking insane. 18.
1: But anyways, North Shore beef. Okay. Add it up to the to-do list when we go out there, please.
0: Yo. And I got no beef with the North Shore. That's family from way back.
1: Yep.
0: My matrilineal line goes through the North Shore.
1: Yeah, you're a North Shore boy. I'm a South Shore girl.
0: And my children's matrilineal line goes through the South Shore, see?
1: Yeah.
0: And I'm just a Clay County outlaw stuck in the middle of that. 1821 stats coming in from Pfeiffer.
1: Hey, Pfeiffer.
0: Boosting from bowlafterbowl.com.
1: Woohoo!
0: Such a cool place to boost from. He said, hippity hoppity, take off your pants and helicoptery.
1: Hey, nice.
0: Very cool.
1: I gotta practice that.
0: Yeah. It doesn't work while you're in travel mode.
1: Yeah.
0: You have to be Homo erectus in order for the helicopter action to work. Third, unless you're, look, I'm a grower, not a shower. Okay. If you're a shower, then you can just swing the thing around like a fucking dead arm.
1: Oh, I thought we were talking about boobs here.
0: Oh, boobs. Helicopter around.
1: Yeah, you know. Yeah. That you gotta, be your, up and leaning.
0: Take your pants off to get this out. Hey-o! The boost does say take off your pants and helicoptery, so I'm just making sure.
1: I am vertically challenged.
0: He did in the chat earlier say even Lauren could try, maybe.
1: Maybe.
0: So, yes. Bully Steed coming in.
1: Hey, Bully Steed.
0: 3333 sats out of fountain.fm.
1: Woohoo.
0: And what she said here, she says, nothing says homegrown hits like birthing baby number 6 on the show. This bowler is right on time to bowl. Wow, yeah.
2: Ah, bowler, right on time.
0: Would that be a thing?
1: It's a nice soundtrack.
0: If you start labor, you're just going to keep rolling through it?
1: Yeah.
0: I'll listen for your voice, because I'll just be able to tell like a slight thing.
1: Yeah.
0: Or you'll be saying, just be saying less, you know?
1: Making, like, gross grunting noises.
0: You'll just be saying less, yeah. And then I'll know.
1: Yeah. I'll be like, okay, on to the next track, just clicking through the music.
0: I'll be like, wait a second. She's not filling the between spots as much. One last night shift. 1420 sats from Rev Cybertrucker.
1: Hey, Rev.
0: Coming in from Fountain. He says, one last night shift. All right.
1: Nice.
0: There you go. And then back to the same sketch for a little while, I hope.
1: Mm.
0: But that's cool, that the nights, as long as you get that money up, you know what I mean? Sometimes you got days, sometimes you got nights, sometimes you got weekends, sometimes you just got to get off your duff and start hustling something extra.
1: Yep.
0: I know that. I'm in that.
1: Yeah.
0: Get that money up. It's the year of the fire horse. We can't just be resting on our laurels, coasting. Check the fire, man. Is it burning? Hot, bright? Does it need a couple more logs on there? You know, I noticed I need a couple more logs on there, and so we're getting our money up as part of Firehorse, okay? We're all getting our money up. Right? And Rev Cybertrucker, it's good to see you out there.
1: Yeah.
0: Pounding that pavement, getting that money up. Appreciate you, brother. And, of course, appreciate Eric PP. He was the sender of that mystery zap there, 333, as we talked about earlier.
1: Nice.
0: And we much appreciate that. There's your dings. And yes. Yes.
1: We also have a P.O. box. If you want to send something to the bowl, P.O. box 410154 KC Mo 64141. And if you want to receive something from the bowl, just send us a self-addressed stamped envelope to P.O. box 410154 KC Mo 64141. And we will stuff your box with stickers. Yeah.
0: Whether you want it or not.
1: That's right. But, of course, monetary value is not the only form of value. Value takes every form, including time and talent. So hanging out in the bowl with us live or on the other Tuesdays of the week, that's incredibly valuable. Grabbing audio snippets from the show that you enjoyed. You can use Cotton Gin's ISO bot in the bowl chat if you're there. Just type ISO and the audio snippet you want. We might use it for a cold open. That's valuable. Sending us stories or art to show at bowlafterbowl.com. Incredibly valuable. And speaking of which, the art this week, I got some help on. Make Heroism sent me the little bowl for bowl art for the show this week. So that's a huge help, because every episode I try to make new art. The chapter art, that's a little stale. Maybe you got a favorite chapter, you want to make some art for that, go for it. But anyway, shout out Makey. Appreciate you thinking of the bowl and making it into a pretty cool retro looking bowling alley with the coolest cars around in the parking lot.
0: Yeah, that was crispy.
1: Yeah. And of course, I'm not going to be able to list everything, but we do also have a phone number if you want to get in touch with us and be a part of this thing. If you don't know what to say, that's okay, because we also come with a first time you ever topic. And tonight we're talking about the first time you ever got ear raped. So all you gotta do, if you want to participate, is pick up your phone and...

That's right. We don't screen them. We just play them. So anything goes. And if you are voice shy or in a dead zone, you can always text or send a picture message to 816-607-3663. But if you want to do it, the time to do it is probably now.

0: in there.
1: Oh.
0: Oh, there's the bubbles. I hear them.
2: In the bowl.
0: In the bowl.
1: In the bowl.
2: Guys.
0: Hitting that.
2: How's it going?
0: Dame Black Loca Glass. It's great.
1: Good.
2: Well, that sounds pretty good. Like to hear that.
0: Good.
2: Let's see here.
0: Like to hear you.
2: I actually got some for the first time I ever. First time I ever called into a radio show.
0: Oh, sick.
2: I'm trying to think of how old I was, but like roughly the time period this would have been. So I could play the guitar, which means it would have been probably either 8th or 9th grade, I believe. Yeah, 8th or 9th grade. And I was living in Rolla, Missouri, of course. And they had we had a severe winter storm. There was like ice and everything like that. And one of the local radio shows ran like a promotion where they would call people. Or if you called in, you had some kind of ID or whatever, they'd deliver you out a pizza. And so I went ahead and called in. I told them that if they delivered me a pizza, I'd go outside in the ice storm or whatever it was. Yeah. In my boxer shorts and play and sing Rocky Raccoon.
0: Hell yeah.
2: And they took me up on that. So it happened. And I actually was on the radio, I think. I'll ask my parents if I actually went on out on the radio, if they did it live, or if they just, man, I just can't remember. That's what happens when you get put on those antidepressants when you're a teenager. You don't remember kind of a lot what happened at the time. Anyway, I'm glad that all these years later, I'm still calling into radio shows, even if they're not on the radio. And love you guys. Have a great one. In the bowl.
0: In the bowl.
1: Love you.
0: Much love. And much love to Matteo? Wow, I am not good at the Scandinavian names. I put my ancestors to shame.
1: Mm.
0: Is that Matteo?
1: Or is it Matt Joe?
0: Or is it Macho? Zapping us 500 sats over there on Noster. Thank you, brother.
1: Thank you.
0: Welcome. Appreciate you. You lit the disco ball up. I don't know if you saw that.
1: That's right. It was all you.
0: But that was you. We appreciate you. And we appreciate you, Pfeiffer. Thanks for calling in. That's pretty cool. I think that's a great topic for next week, too. That makes our job a little easier.
1: First time you ever called into a radio show?
0: First time you ever called into a radio show, because I remember mine. And, funny enough, I found an old cassette.
1: Yeah.
0: Where they did, like, they always did the top 10 at 10 on the country station when I was a kid. And so then they'd have, like, a guest announce the shows. So my mom recorded the entire top 10 at 10 hour on the radio show, and we've got the cassette of it. So it's like the old 90s country songs, her saying introducing like three of them.
1: Ooh.
0: And the old radio ads from the 90s, all of that's on this cassette. So we could maybe like chop that up and play some of that cassette next week.
1: Definitely.
0: That sounds kind of fun, right?
1: Yeah.
0: Ah, Matthew, written in German. Okay. All right, that I feel a little bit less bad about my Scandinavian heritage.
1: Yes.
0: Cope. I don't know why. I see the Oompla, and I always think it's Norse or like Swedish or something.
1: It's from the snow people.
0: But yes, the Germans also use the Oompla and the Matthew, but German. Okay.
1: Nice.
0: Very cool. Welcome to the bowl, bowler. Right on time. Thanks for joining us. Thanks for checking in. Lorian, do you remember the first time you ever got ear raped?
1: Yeah, it was 1972, except for in 2012, like 30 years later or something.
0: Okay.
1: And you were telling me that I just had to watch this performance with Chuck Berry and John Lennon. And I'm like, okay, yeah, Chuck Berry's cool. Chuck was relevant in the local scene.
0: Yeah.
1: Through family lines and whatever. And I'm like, all right, yeah, Chuck and John, let's check it out. Well, then Yoko hops in to that jam and ear rapes everybody.
0: Wow, even decades later, she's still ear raping.
1: Yeah. That was the first time I truly felt ear raped.
0: That's so funny. Because, like, everybody kind of knows Yoko is a problem. But if you had to explain it to somebody in the shortest possible amount of time, that's the clip.
1: Yes.
0: That's the clip.
1: Dude.
0: Him, just, John just being up there, like,

0: just another fucking set, you know, like literally everything is normal.
1: Yeah.
0: Her doing the and Chuck Berry's fucking eyes.
1: Yeah, like popping out of his head.
0: About to explode from his head. Yeah, here Eric PP puts the link in and says, Chuck Berry is pissed. Let's just hear it. Let's just hear it.

0: dude.
1: Watch Chuck Joy's face. High up on the ridge. Yeah, she's information bees. Now they put me through to her in Memphis, Tennessee. It's like she sounds like a turkey turning into dinner.
0: Yeah. Crazy.
1: And look, you can't just be like, that's a culture. I've never seen it in any Japanese animation.
0: I've never heard that sound.
1: I've never seen it on a karaoke CD.
0: Yeah.
1: She's the only person to ever do that particular thing.
0: It's just, it feels like she's just stepping on them, you know?
1: Yeah, that was kind of what she was known for, is stepping on the entire scene.
0: Yeah.
1: Breaking up the Beatles, really, you know, and you know.
0: I mean, yeah, like
1: there was other factors, but certainly seemed to be a straw that was the final one.
0: Hmm. Yeah, that was the first time I thought that, I could not believe it. Because
1: everybody of course denies that after because of how fucking British they are, but yeah, everybody can see what's going on right here.
0: Yeah. Yep. Yeah, the Beatles for me wasn't, like, huge in my upbringing.
1: Yoko rolled, yes, absolutely.
0: Yoko rolled.
1: Yeah, Yoko
0: rolled.
1: That's
0: how it felt, yeah.
1: Yoko
0: rolled. When you showed me that.
1: Yeah,
0: because you were,
1: like,
0: deep into the Beatles.
1: Yeah, I had seen that plenty of times.
0: When you grew up listening to their music in heavy rotation.
1: I'm pretty sure it was when we went to St. Louis one of those times, because we're down on the loop and there's that giant Chuck Berry statue, and I was like, you have you ever seen the time John Lennon and Chuck Berry played?
0: Yeah, we were drinking root beers.
1: You were like, no. I was like, you gotta see this. I didn't even say Yoko. I was like, John Lennon and Chuck Berry, because I know, you know, like, if you've seen it, then you know.
0: Yeah. Yep.
1: Right away. Hell yeah. And then dude.
0: Disturbed.
1: It's one of the performances of all time,
0: dude.
1: Right there.
0: Yep.
1: That's crazy, dude. Literal definition of crazy, dude, for real.
0: Yeah,
1: that was crazy. I got another crazy bowler.
0: Cool.
2: And you stay out of my ears. Those aren't for you. Sir Spencer Dame DeLorean.
0: Mr. Battles,
1: what's up?
2: I did not catch the last episode yet because I don't know the context of this question.
1: We don't either.
0: That's right.
2: Pop music. Just
1: suggested.
2: Whatever that means to you, I guess. Like, pop music, not as in the term popular, but, like, stuff you're like, this is not, like, you just did not enjoy, you know? Like, which often was, like, the stuff on the radio.
1: Sure.
2: Backstreet was back all right, you know? Like, that was, like, we'll go with music.
1: Okay.
2: although one time I had this, a couple of years ago, I had this gnarly thing of earwax.
1: Ooh.
2: My ear was fogged. I got the stuff, the solution that, like, at least that I found. Like, found it on Amazon. Or I found it, and then, yeah. Cleaned out my ear, and I just had a gnarly ball of wax. And so I felt like something had happened there in my ear. So there's that. But
0: yeah.
2: Yeah. We'll go with the music. I don't really have anything. Just whatever was, like, not your jam that was popular. But who knows? Maybe everything you liked was just the popular stuff.
1: Yep. So. You know me.
2: It is kind of funny, though, that, like, the stuff that was, at least for me, was, like, not my jam, but because there's, like, some nostalgia over the area, you hear it, and you're like, that's all right. You're like, wait, no, I'm not supposed to like this. But humorous to me. So, anyway. That's it. Love you guys. Dead Andrew.
0: Love you.
2: Whether or not it's cool, what's hot outside? Check where your attitude is, where your head is, and give a hottie hottie.
1: Cacao! Oh, hell yeah. Oh, whoa! Whoa!
0: You like that, Yoko?
1: Holy shit. I felt something. I don't know if I liked it, but
0: nightmare.
1: I certainly experienced it. That's so funny. good one.
0: Ugh, the earwax buildup
1: genuinely surprised me. That was great. You've been waiting for 5 years to reverse earrape me on that.
0: Yeah, there you go. Karma.
1: Crazily close to what the sound is supposed to be. That was... I don't know how you did that. You remind me of that autistic kid that does the bird calls.
0: Oh, that guy's great.
1: Anybody seen the autistic kid that does the bird calls?
0: He's fantastic.
1: Oh, my God. Hold on. I got to put you onto this autistic kid. He does the bird calls.
0: Yeah, this is like ear saging.
1: I can't believe it.
0: Yeah, he's incredible. Touched by the birds.
1: Yes.
0: Bird gang.
1: Bird gang. Dude, yeah. This guy could
0: honorary member.
1: Run the bird gang. Certainly could pass all the secret messages. Let me give you this clip. This is fucking crazy, bro. This is crazy. I sent this link to Lorraine. I've seen him.
0: Oh my gosh,
1: bro, dude. Like, you gotta strong see him start to believe it. You can tell by his face that he's for real.
0: And his shirt.
1: And his shirt, of course. I mean, the shirt says it all. He got sent the shirt.
0: Nice.
1: Because of his skills. You're not going to believe this kid.
3: This is Bird Request Part 2. And let's get started.
1: Yeah. I went to Scouts with like 7 of these guys.
3: Next, the ring-necked dove. Next, the American woodcock. Meep, meep, meep. And did you know there's 2 different species of crows in the United States? The fish crow and the American crow. The fish crow is what I'm going to do first. Ah, ah, ah. Then the American crow.
4: Ha, ha, ha, ha, ha, ha.
1: Holy shit.
3: Once they're going to come.
0: So good.
1: He's looking around thinking they're going to show up.
3: Galactic and what? Sorry. Atlantic puffin. Next, the purple martin.
1: Bro.
0: Dude.
1: How do you do that?
3: Will. And keep up the requests, guys. And also, I want to say thank you to Bird Collective for for sending that box to me. Well, bye.
1: Bye.
0: Aww.
1: Dude, what a sweet pea.
0: Yeah.
1: Oh my God, and his Tourette's ticks are wonderful.
0: Yeah, we love them.
1: Holy crap. Yeah, that kid is something else. Eric PP's got a couple links for me to look at later.
0: Yeah.
1: On the bird boy. I've seen a couple bird boys now, but that flashed across the TL, so I'm like, wow. Hey, they're getting a little bit of stuff I actually do want to participate in here.
0: A couple bird boys, huh? So there is a bird boy gang on the rise.
1: No, I mean, I'm almost certain this is the same kid.
0: Okay, yeah.
1: But the first one I ever saw was he was in like a talent show at a school.
0: Yeah, and he had the whole school hooting and hollering.
1: When I say I went through Scouts with like 7 of these guys, I just mean kind of like the look. And the facial tics.
0: Yeah.
1: I don't mean the bird.
0: The tisms, not the calls.
1: The bird ability, there's only one of this guy, dude.
0: Yeah.
1: I never seen anything like this before. Oh, he was trying to find the autistic kid. You probably did. Autistic boy imitates bird sounds with amazing. Yeah, I mean, that's almost certainly.
0: It's got to be him.
1: The same guy. How could it not be?
0: But it would be cool if
1: there was... Oh, it's literally the same video. On that one.
0: I was going to say, it would be cool if there's like a bunch of Gen Alpha that can just make bird sounds, and it's just like a special power
1: they've evolved.
0: That they've gotten.
1: They've
0: yeah.
1: evolved to speak with the birds?
0: Yeah.
1: Gen Alpha?
0: Yeah.
1: Yo.
0: That would be crazy. First, you said something about like bird boys, and I was like, whoa, wait, there's more than one that's this talented?
1: As far as I'm aware, it's just this one.
0: Yeah.
1: So far.
0: It's awesome.
1: But when he starts laying eggs. Then there's going to be a whole mess of bird boys running around. I know. The bird girls lay the eggs. Okay, I know.
0: You remember the first time you ever got ear raped?
1: Oh my God. Well, yes. Speaking of my journey to the North Shore, the first time I ever got ear raped was the first time I ever flew on a commercial plane. And, yeah, like cabin pressure changes and whatever, whatever. I don't know. I remember my ears like kind of clogging up and then being like, and then when we landed in Massachusetts, I was like, I can't really hear out of one of my ears very good. Kind of like plugged up. And then my parents like looked at me and they didn't say anything for a little bit. And then they're like, yeah, we're going to take you to a doctor and see about that. As calm as could be. Little did I know, there was like blood trickle running out of my ear and down the side of my fucking face. And they were just like being chill so that I would be chill.
0: Yeah. You know, no need to panic you.
1: Which is cool. Like, I don't know. Probably a lot of parents did that in the 90s, but that was more common sense back then for sure.
0: Yeah.
1: Now it's like a woman would start shrieking and pulling out her phone to film it, you know?
0: Oh, gosh. Yeah.
1: It's kind of like the default now. But back then it was like, okay, the kid's not crying, so like, let's be cool, but get him to the doctor.
0: Oh,
1: let's
0: really
1: not freak out, because then he's going to freak out, then everybody's going to freak out, and the panic spreads and makes everything worse.
0: Yeah. All emergency situations should be handled that way.
1: But we are freaking out. You know, they were freaking out, but they were internally keeping it, they were keeping it inside. So, yeah, I had a ruptured eardrum on the plane ride over to Massachusetts. Can you believe it?
0: No wonder you never want to get on planes.
1: Well, that was my only plane ear rupture. But the next time I was back in Massachusetts, I got bit by a spider right on my finger.
0: Gosh.
1: That was kind of crazy. I had like big blisters and shit.
0: Yikes.
1: Everything. I had a streak there where every time I'd go out to Mass, something fucked up would happen.
0: Yeah. Because I was a part of it.
1: Yeah, I guess.
0: Didn't stop when you started visiting with me.
1: I caught a wasp under my fucking barefoot in a flip-flop.
0: Yeah.
1: That was literally nuts. And then another time I caught a wasp on my back, just on the chair of the driver's seat
0: in
1: of the car.
0: There
1: was just like one on the driver's seat, and then I get in and lean back, and then wham, wham, wham, it's like stinging the shit out of me because I just lean back into a wasp. Like, what the fuck? This is my chair. How'd you even get in here?
0: Yeah.
1: I got the key. What's another one?
0: Mold exposure.
1: Oh my God, the mold exposure at my buddy's place. We just like got into a hot tub that had not been in use for like a long time.
0: Oh my gosh.
1: And everything was cool.
0: It was great.
1: And then we hit the jet button. There's a little side button on the side you push and activate the jets. And it goes and just shoots like a fucking massive ton of black crusty mold into the, and all of a sudden you're in a mold soak. And I was like, what the fuck?
0: Yeah.
1: And then, yeah, like 70, 80% of my body was a rash for 4 days after.
0: And I was fine. That was what was crazy to me.
1: You probably don't have a mold allergy like I do.
0: I guess not, but I do have very sensitive skin. But you took the brunt of that one. That was wild.
1: What do I know? What do I know about it?
0: But you last time, unscathed, so the curse is broken.
1: Oh, yeah, I've been back a few times. I am fully in control of Massachusetts now. It's not Massachusetts now has a something weird happen to them every time I go.
0: That's right.
1: So we've gone. We've gone and made the flip. We've gone and made the flip. Speaking of flip, there's one more flipping bowler here. Let's hear from him. Let's hear from him.
2: I mean, the first time I was ever ear raped, it seems very ambiguous.
1: Well, yeah, I mean.
2: I mean, there could be multiple.
1: I don't know
2: instances of what you consider ear rape.
1: Sure. I don't know what the original intent was.
2: You know, I mean, is Bill Cosby dropping a pill in a little solution and putting it in your ear? You've definitely been ear raped, but
1: well, I think that goes without saying.
2: I'm trying to think of a situation. Oh, well, I mean, I guess probably the best situation would be music that your parents listened to that you did not like.
1: Okay.
2: Or you did not like at the time.
1: Sure. Has it grown on you?
2: That you would have felt irritated by, because probably at that point you're used to, I can't even think, I think I had like a Nat King or Old Man Cole record. Old Man Cole. I think that was the song.
1: One of them Coles.
2: It was on a little 45 that was on a stupid little like record player that I had for, wasn't a very long period of time that we had that record player for. And it seemed like after that we really didn't have a lot of music other than a couple of maybe cassettes that my dad would have had to play for us on a hi-fi system that we couldn't touch on our own. But I almost would think that ear rates would have been either, well, my parents listened to like Lawrence Welk and Herb Albert and the fucking Tijuana Brass.
0: Oh, sure.
1: Oh my God, that's in every vinyl.
2: Later part. On, there was
1: every time you flip through
2: country,
1: vinyls,
2: a lot of Waylon Jennings, which I don't mind. I like Waylon Jennings though. Willie sure. Nelson, which I like also, but at the time, I couldn't stand it. So probably like the music of my parents. ABBA. My mom listened to ABBA. That's ear raping at its finest.
1: Dude, ABBA sucks. Sorry.
2: Your ears totally raped.
1: Sorry.
2: By a Swedish group. Swedish? Something
1: yes,
2: like that.
1: They're Swedish.
2: Dutch, mm-hmm. Whatever. A European group rapes your ear by singing stupid songs that go into some sort of musical later in their years. In the bowl.
1: In
2: the Risa sign.
1: Oh, look at you. In the bowl.
0: Nice.
1: Yes. I made an effort to try to like ABBA a couple of different times. The last time was like, because Lorian had a dumbass ABBA thing going on, and I thought I would like just adopt that.
0: You just can't.
1: Bro, ABBA sucks, dude. I'm sorry. And it's fine. It's not like turn this shit off sucks, really. But it is only play one of them. You pick one of them, you know, just pick one of them. We'll get through it. Fernando is like, okay, we can be goofy together in Fernando. All
0: yeah.
1: right, we'll do that. That's fine. Because it's about drums, and so that's okay. But bro, anything else is just like, oh, are you shitting me? I mean, they're the fucking Kelly Clarkson of the 70s. Let's be real. They were Eurovision winner.
0: Yep.
1: That's where they came from. Let's not kid ourselves.
0: Two couples together Two couples. In yeah. one band.
1: Wasn't that what Fleetwood Mac did?
0: Oh, yeah.
1: Then they did like the switcheroony thing?
0: Yeah. I feel like ABBA had a similar situation where it all just crashes and burns, personally.
1: Yeah, that seems really hard to sustain.
0: Yeah.
1: You know what I mean? Like, you've heard of a power couple. You've never heard of a couple power couples.
0: A couple power couples.
1: Like, that's...
0: Power couple coupled.
1: You know, the power can collide, but then it just bounces off. You know what I mean? It's like, okay. That was cool. And then you can, you know. But you're on, like, a tour bus together for months at a time. You're, like,
0: yeah.
1: every day and night. There's no way that works out forever. That would be tough.
0: It would be. It would be.
1: And then you got to sing those fucking songs.
0: Over
1: oh
0: and
1: my
0: over again.
1: God, bro. And you got to wear that stupid hair. Holy moly. Yes, thank you. That is the rapening of the earpening.
0: I love ABBA, though.
1: No getting away from that.
0: All that dancey music.
1: That's fine.
0: Dancey disco.
1: A woman, so
0: yeah.
1: you're allowed to. But I gotta keep it 100 and say, yo, that shit sucks.
0: Well, I think it would be strange if a guy was like, Yes, and I love ABBA. I'd be like, okay.
1: Unless you're a Virgo, and then it's we can make an exception. I happen to be a Gemini.
0: An American guy.
1: Oh, yeah, I mean, yeah.
0: I'm born and raised in America.
1: You're a European Gen Xer.
0: Yeah.
1: Then
0: you're weird already.
1: It was like a time. There was like, okay, you were cool for that, kind of. You know?
0: Yeah.
1: You're like the same weird niche person in time and space that made gay look cool for a little while. Mm. You know, like,
0: Kanjin likes ABBA. Now we can judge him for that.
1: That's fine, yeah.
0: I think we've had this conversation before.
1: Have we?
0: Kanjin and I.
1: I don't love
0: the ABBA likers.
1: I like ABBA. I don't love ABBA.
0: Yeah. I saw Mamma Mia.
1: Hey, look, I'm just going to keep it a buck. ABBA sucks. Okay, and I'm not afraid to say it. It's like one of those things you're not actually allowed to disrespect ABBA. Like, they think they're on the same level with the Beatles, who already are kind of on the edge of wearing that out, actually, culturally. Just saying.
0: Yeah, I've noticed that.
1: ABBA, people act like they're on the same pedestal, where it's like, you can only say, well, I respect their work, you know. It's not for me, but I really respect what they did. Yo, I don't. I don't respect what they did. Do you respect what the Monkees did? Do you respect what Kelly Clarkson did?
0: No.
1: Do you expect that weird fruit that's touring as the frontman of Queen now? Whatever his name was? Bagham Dambert?
0: Yeah, no.
1: You know, it's the same idea. Okay. It's like actually in the same Venn diagram crossings. Okay.
0: Yeah.
1: They're like TV acts.
0: Okay? Yep.
1: So let's not go all nutso, okay? They're not the Swedish Mozart. It's fucking ABBA. Shit's pretty bad. Just because they still play it in Walmart sometimes doesn't mean it's great.
0: Oh, okay? My gosh.
1: All right? Can we all agree that it's, you know, okay at best? It's like a funny meme. Anytime it was good, it's because it's kind of like a funny meme and you're being goofy together and you're like, okay, like, can you believe this cringe? Let's go. Girls really do lose their minds at Dancing Queen. Like, everything turns slow motion for them and they're like,
0: oh my God.
1: A fucking smooth princess out there on the floor.
0: Gen X, maybe.
1: Everybody's like looking out there, like with the sweaty woman being like, but in her mind, you know, she's like, there's like petals of flowers falling all around her and everything's in slow motion. And there's like a bunch of shirtless Fabios around, just like reaching their arm out, hoping like she'll take one of their hands. Dude.
0: I like their downer songs. SOS of like, I don't know. It doesn't matter. It's so woman coded.
1: It's all hyped up, but it's like the darkest material, but it's still like,
0: yeah. Or like the one about like watching your kids grow up slipping through my fingers all the time. It's so sad.
1: I don't even know that.
0: I know. You'd never immersed yourself.
1: I don't even know
0: and
1: that.
0: You don't need to.
1: Due to having a penis. Thank you very
0: That's
1: much.
0: That's right. Too much new stuff.
1: Well, that clears the voicemail box out. Sir Seatsitter, great topic pick that you absolutely ghosted on. That was so incredible.
0: Well, he can call any Tuesday.
1: That was such a move. That was like a power move, actually. That's why I'm like scratching my head. He pulled a power move on us. He like made us take this topic. I don't even know. I don't even know what he's off. Probably chasing tail or something. He's probably off working like the 60th consecutive hour of work.
0: Yeah. Stacking that overtime.
1: Hey, man. Get that money up. What can I say?
0: That's right.
1: He's probably in a quarantine tent. What do they say in the Monsters, Inc.? 2319! We got a 2319! Who knows? But we appreciate everybody who called in. Next week, we're talking about the first time you ever called into a radio show. And, shit. 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
1: Hell yeah. Let's Fo Live just zapped 21 sats and got the disco ball rolling.
0: Nice.
1: So thank you. And thanks, Bowl of Trust, for keeping these zaps actually read and seen and acknowledged, unlike many of the Noster apps that we know and love. I am getting a couple of these now as notifications, though, so that's pretty cool.
0: Cool. You just got to warm up.
1: Let's Fo Live, my stream, my domain, my power. It's just what it says. So you can live stream on your own domain. I'll have to take a peek at that. It's kind of what I'm doing. But it's cool. Like, this is the one thing. I know I had some things about Noster today, okay, so I don't want everybody to lose me. Because I actually use and like Noster. And if you're mad at me about saying Noster things, I've probably been using it longer than you, okay? The odds are incredibly good that I've actually been using it longer than you, so that's why I'm allowed, okay? But I will say it's very cool with the live video stream to just publish one event that has the information. It reminds me a lot of RSS podcasting, where if I publish the live event with just the metadata in it, it's everywhere, just like that. It's over on Zap.stream, it's on NoStrudel, it's on Amethyst, it's on Show, it's on all of these different clients and places, you know, so.
0: Yeah, boostmebitch.com.
1: That's the part that I think gets lost in the sauce, really, because of all the other parts that take the focus and take the attention and take the grant money. When really, like, this protocol level pumping out online exchange of fun times, that's what is actually where the protocol strengths are.
0: Yeah, that's where the value is.
1: And that's the part I still love, and that's why, of course, it's an integral part of the show, even if I clown on this or that every once in a while. So
0: you gotta clown on the things you love.
1: That's right. Make them better. Exactly. And the opposites of love's indifference, or whatever the guy says.
0: An ABBA lyric.
1: No. Wow, how fucking dare you. First of all, nobody knows the name of that band. I just did. Which makes them cooler than ABBA. In that one category. Okay. It's like pumped up kicks, guys.
0: Oh, yeah. Those guys.
1: No, I remember this. It's when we were... Is it Mumford? Is that a Mumford tune? When we were young?
0: The Lumineers.
1: Lumineers, okay. Now I don't even feel...
0: ABBA.
1: I don't even feel bad about forgetting the name of the Lumineers. Those all run together for me. Lumineers and Mumford and Imagine Dragons, even though like musically they're kind of pretty different.
0: Yeah.
1: They come out of the same machine in my brain.
0: Yep.
1: That makes sense?
0: Yep, because I do the same thing.
1: It's like,
0: it's a time and a place, and they were all there.
1: It's
0: at
1: like
0: the same time.
1: Who would have been also at Bonnaroo in 2011 that I didn't see?
0: Nice.
1: All of those guys. I don't know if Lumineers were there, but certainly Mumford was there.
0: Yep.
1: I was over at something else. Buffalo Springfield.
0: Eminem.
1: Wow, I've never felt as in danger from a crowd at a concert as peeking on acid during Eminem at Bonnaroo.
0: Dude.
1: That, I was convinced I was about to be murdered.
0: I can only imagine.
1: By lots of people. Lots of different really mad looking white guys. Anyway, great F-tie, everybody. That was a fun one. And I'm going to allow myself to transition into my favorite part of the show.
0: Top 333. All right. Nice. I saw in Tennessee this week, a headline came out. 37 arrests involving unlawful or unknown citizenship status in June, and 33 placed on ICE hold. I don't see articles like this very often, but this came out of Hamilton County, which is that Nashville? Geography and me. Hamilton County, Tennessee. East Tennessee, bordering Georgia. It's Chattanooga.
1: Okay.
0: For, you know, everyone's knowledge sake here.
1: I'm right there now in my
0: but
1: mind. Yeah.
0: Hamilton County has been releasing monthly figures to share how they're working with the feds on this immigration stuff. So they are tracking and publicly releasing the number of all these non-citizens that are going through their county jail there and what happens to them. So yeah, 37 were arrested, and of those, 33 got placed on a detainer hold by ICE.
1: Whoa.
0: So I guess four of them were good to go. They don't really say. But anyway.
1: Maybe they lost four on the way.
0: Yeah, we don't know what happened.
1: They just rolled off the back of the truck.
0: Up in Washington State, SNAP enrollment dropped by 33,000.
1: Whoa.
0: Yeah, and they discuss H.R. 1, the one big, beautiful bill.
1: I heard something about
0: that. Making it more difficult to commit fraud, essentially, on your SNAP benefits. Mm. They're cracking down on the requirements to have SNAP benefits, one of which is, like, you got to work 80 hours per month. And apparently, a lot of people in this article weren't able to work 80 hours. Mm. That seems to be the biggest knockoff. Other than the first thing that they don't talk about too much, which is lack of citizenship.
1: Well,
0: that seemed to be where a majority of those thousands come from.
1: Kind of a stickler.
0: But, you know,
1: sticking point, isn't it?
0: Yeah, that's tax money there. But they talked about how the state has its own food assistance program, and those numbers are going up. So they're just leaving the federal benefits and jumping onto the state ones.
1: Uh-huh.
0: And then they also did a whole story about, and look at all the charities around. Look at all the food banks you can go to. Well, so it's like, okay.
1: Hard to hit that 80 hours a month because you know, you're busy eating all the food you're getting.
0: Yeah.
1: But, oh, you know, if I'm working more than 20 hours a week, how am I going to fucking eat all this?
0: How can I eat all this free food?
1: SNAP food.
0: Dude. It's crazy. They talk to some of the SNAP recipients, and they're saying they get like $300 a month, and then they'll be like, but they that
1: totally.
0: Sometimes you get $300, and the next month you get $25.
1: Like, what? You know, I actually did this one time for like a 2 month span between my freshman and sophomore year in college, because I was working enough hours to qualify. And I basically did that and then ate. I was working at Taco Bell, so I just ate Taco Bell and SNAP, and that was it.
0: Mm.
1: And I was like, it felt dirty for the 2 months. I was like, dude, we would just get, like, I wouldn't go in there and fucking load up on Doritos and gummy bears. We would get, like, just steaks and vegetables.
0: Hell yeah.
1: And then just have cookouts for the apartment complex. You know what I mean? We'd just...
0: That's crazy, though. Enough to, like, feed all your friends.
1: Yeah, we would just do cookouts.
0: Damn.
1: Which, I was like, you know, this is cool, but a little dirty, actually. But I just want, you know, I can't even remember how it started. It was like somebody gave me a flyer, encouraged me to, like, check out the office, you know? Mm. You know, you can get the stuff. They'll just give it to you. And I'm like, well, okay, I'll see what it's all about. You know, I didn't know nothing about it.
0: Yeah.
1: And then, yeah, they give you, like, a little fucking debit card that you can buy whatever with. You could buy fucking gummy sharks. You can buy Nerds ropes. You can buy Mountain Dew.
0: I see them.
1: Like,
0: I see them loading up it right when you get to the checkout. All that gum and stuff that's the good stuff for literally the SNAP.
1: Anything except for beer, you could get. It's crazy. It was crazy. I was like, actually, this is too crazy. I got to stop. And I stopped.
0: Yeah, you know, any government assistance, it's like, you know what? I just don't want any more ties to the government. Like, how about that? Like, still leave me alone.
1: This is pretty nuts.
0: What's the trade-off? And, like, when are you going to ask for it back?
1: And honestly, through that summer, it probably partially saved my fucking life, because it was, like, the only good food I ate. You know what I mean?
0: Yeah, if you're living on T-Bell.
1: Yeah.
0: Yikes.
1: It was bad. Yeah. And that was the same summer I had withdrawals from stopping to eat T-Bell when I went on vacation. It was crazy. So
0: gross.
1: I got fucking, like, dope sick from
0: daily
1: just
0: T-Bell.
1: Not having Taco Bell for a week. That was nuts. You know? Like, cold turkey Taco Bell. Cold turkey quitting Taco Bell. Like, yo, it's not supposed to be like this, dude.
0: No.
1: That's the only thing that's ever done that to me.
0: That's gross. But if you eat it once in a great while, it can be okay.
1: Certainly.
0: Unless you wake up the next day and you're just like, well, I could go back for more.
1: Everything in moderation, including moderation.
0: Yeah. Yep. Oh, those 80 hours, by the way, of work requirements, you can also just volunteer to fulfill the hours there.
1: That's work.
0: But they... Man, the people that journalists get to talk to, like, one guy was like, I just can't make 80 hours happen because of all of my healthcare appointments. I'm like, woof, dude, that's crazy. You got too many appointments. That's what that means.
1: Yeah.
0: But they're olds, I think. I was getting the vibe.
1: Well, you know, these boomers have this idea of, like, you can only do one thing a day, too, you know?
0: Well, yeah.
1: So it's like, if they've got a doctor's appointment at 10 a.m. on Wednesday, you can't meet them for dinner at, you know, 5 p.m.
0: I spent all their energy.
1: Because their doctor's appointment's that day. That kind of thing is a real, actual thing that happens.
0: Yeah. And finally, coming out of Texas, I saw that a former middle school teacher got sentenced to 33 years for child sex abuse.
1: Oh, God.
0: Yeah. Yeah. Lady. I'll do my best accent here. Adriana Maria Rion. Rion. I don't know how to say the last name, but I love when the Hispanics and faux Hispanics just roll into that when they're talking. Everything is normal. And then I say a very Hispanic name with the accent. That shit is... It should be illegal.
1: Tonight anyway. In downtown Biloxi, Mia Tacolorido was arrested on charges.
0: Exactly. Anyways, this lady was an English teacher and a SPED teacher. And then they don't specify if the boy she was messing with was in her English class or her SPED class, which really worries me.
1: It's a privacy.
0: It's already gross. Because, she started talking to this boy when he was, like, 13, and this relationship went on for, like, 10 years. They just listed as continuous sexual abuse of a child. And so the investigation started up in 2023, and the boy's mom was in the court. I watched a video on it. I didn't want to bring it to the bowl because it's so depressing, where she's just saying, like, my child changed, like, as soon as you came into his life in this way and really ruined him. And
1: yikes. He's,
0: like, dead on the inside now. So it's pretty grim. Also, all Hispanics, you can just tell by the accent. And it's Texas. But the accent was the giveaway for me. But yeah, so the prosecution's evidence included texts, photos, videos, and Cash App receipts that were exchanged between this adult and this boy. So, the jury deliberated for just over 2 hours before finding her guilty on all three felony counts that were brought up. And, yikes. That's all I got to say. Ugh. Anyways, let's go behind the curtain.
1: I agree.
0: I hate stories like that. It's already bad enough sending your kid to school and they got to deal with other kids. But then you got to worry about the adults. I mean, really, the more worrisome part. The curriculum enforcers. And whatever else they're getting up to. anyway, I got a story out of Massachusetts tonight, because you might recall that they were gathering signatures for a ballot initiative to repeal their legal weed programs. And that signature gathering campaign did get enough signatures, and it was qualified for the ballot by the Attorney General. But there is a challenge that has come through from a reform advocate claiming that various signatures were not genuine. Some were obtained through fraudulent means or were not signed substantially as registered. So they also said that some belong to people not registered to vote at the address that they listed. Little technicalities, but you have to get these things right.
1: Of course.
0: And the office should have checked for these things. That's another. But anyway, they also claim that there are people who signed it and then requested to have their names removed.
1: Huh.
0: Which I have never signed anything without being totally sure I wanted to sign it. So
1: yeah, that's a bit crazy.
0: I'm not sure that you can just do that. Oh, actually, I was wrong. I would like to remove my signature.
1: That's like ripping off a One Piece story arc there. I don't know about that.
0: We gotta burn the signature pages. But there's a bunch of other people that did mean to sign their name on that page. You know, one, you can cross it off, but that's...
1: Yeah.
0: That's as good as it's gonna get. Anyways, they said there were their petition forms contained extraneous marks or were not exact copies of the form provided by the Secretary of the Commonwealth's office, saying that they differed in paper size, color text, and format from the originals, which they've got to all be precise. They got to all be exact, right, according to the law. So there is a hearing scheduled tomorrow to hear and consider this dispute, and it's slated on the calendar for like 2-3 days.
1: Wow.
0: So I'll be following up with that. I was surprised that they got the signatures, and it seemed like when they turned in the signatures to when the state said, okay, yeah, they got enough to qualify for the ballot, was a pretty long time where I was left wondering if it was going to make it. So I wonder if they saw issues and ignored them, or if they were seeing issues and then being like, oh, it's actually not an issue.
1: Maybe it's just some last minute desperate attempt to get it off the ballot.
0: Yeah, we'll see. Anyway, I also saw that there is a federal lawsuit going down in Pennsylvania over the state's ban on gun licenses over pot convictions of the past. And it's coming from Craig Phillips. He is a U.S. Air Force veteran who was convicted of possessing a small amount of weed in 1994. Now, since then, he hasn't used any weed or other unlawful drugs, and he also has no other criminal record. Just one possession charge.
1: Very small amount. Come on, it was the 90s.
0: In the 90s, yeah. And back when weed was really cool. And he can't have a gun because of that in the state of Pennsylvania. At least the license to carry the gun or whatever.
1: Okay.
0: Do they have constitutional carry in Pennsylvania?
1: I don't know. It's like
0: they should.
1: Most people do by this point.
0: I mean, it's America. It all should be that way.
1: You know, you would think.
0: No, Pennsylvania does not currently have constitutional carry. So if you want to conceal carry or open carry, you have to have a permit. So this guy just can't have a gun. And he's former Air Force. He's a veteran, so that's ridiculous. Anyway, he filed the suit in conjunction with the Gun Owners of America and the Gun Owners Foundation. And there's also, on the defendant's side, the active commissioner of the Pennsylvania State Police and the sheriff of Butler County are being sued in their official capacities. So,
1: because they're the issuing entity, I would assume.
0: Yeah, of the licenses here.
1: Yeah.
0: So, I don't know. It's so weird. It's like you can own a firearm, and you can have it in your house, probably, but like, I'm guessing if you were to leave, that's where it's like, you need a license to carry this. So no self-defense, no moving the gun anywhere.
1: Yeah, that's so nuts, dude.
0: Yeah. It even says he can't carry during a declared state of emergency. It's like, dude, it's a state of emergency. Shouldn't yeah, all the rules you know. Be out the window?
1: When the emergency's happening.
0: Yeah, he's not going to be targeted, hopefully. But
1: we're just solving the problems as they happen, okay, at that point, so.
0: Yeah. But regardless, you know, the Supreme Court ruled that being a pot user can't bar you from rightfully, lawfully owning, possessing, and carrying your gun.
1: Right.
0: So he's suing them to see what will happen if he can get his gun permits. Especially just the amount of time and the lack of criminal record.
1: Yeah.
0: It's so ridiculous. But
1: he's anyway. A good boy now. He turned his life around.
0: Yeah. Yep. Instead, you know, the state has just permanently denied him the right to bear arms over this singular, nonviolent misdemeanor from decades ago. Crazy. And my final story for Behind the Curtain tonight comes from Wyoming, where the Attorney General, Keith Kautz, has decided to block rescheduling of weed under state law. And usually this would just automatically trigger with reclassification. Why can't I say that word? Federal reclassification would just trigger state reclassification. But
1: nice.
0: The AG stood up and said, nope, we're not reclassifying it. We're not moving it to Schedule 3 here in Wyoming. It's going to stay Schedule 1.
1: Wow, holy based.
0: Isn't it weird? It's such a weird situation to be in, because, yeah, but also it's like, I mean, Wyoming, and just a refresher, Trump signed an executive order that rescheduled medical weed from Schedule 1 of the Controlled Substances Act, which is as federally illegal as a drug can get, down to Schedule 3. But marijuana does remain Schedule 1 at the federal level.
1: Right.
0: Just not medical weed. Same nugs, but you got to have a card for that for it to be Schedule 3, which puts it largely into the hands of doctors and big pharma. You need a prescription for that. You know, again, like I said, you got to have the medical card. Wyoming doesn't have a medical scheme, for lack of better terms. They don't recognize out-of-state medical cards, so it doesn't make sense for them to be forced into the Schedule 3 situation. So he has declared that if there's going to be reclassification, it has to come from state lawmakers, not the federal level, and not administrative rulemaking. So, I guess that there are, of course, FDA-approved prescription drugs that contain cannabinoids. Like, I can't even think of the names of the... I call it fake THC. That's how it feels.
1: Yeah.
0: Dronabinol. Epidiolex.
1: Marinol,
0: yeah. And those are already scheduled where they need to be in Wyoming. You know, those are pharma drugs.
1: Right.
0: It's not weed. So... they did have a public comment period in June, which had a pretty split response from a whopping total of 8 emails received.
1: Woo!
0: In Wyoming here.
1: That's a lot of emails to be sending in Wyoming. Let's be real.
0: Yeah. 8 people chirped in, but he decided to keep weed on the state's Schedule 1 list after reading those 8 emails. Interestingly, I started looking into what the other states are doing for reclassification stuff, especially the prohibitionist states, and I saw that Alabama and Tennessee also are blocking the state-level reclassification from happening. And in the total opposite world, over in South Carolina, they didn't have medical weed legalized, and a state senator recently said that the federal reclassification may have inadvertently legalized medical weed there due to their own state trigger laws. So, what a time! Still the Wild West of weed. Schedule 1 or Schedule 3, depending on how you use it, and if you're a card-carrying weed smoker. Oh, sorry, it's medical, probably not smoker, but if you're a, if you're putting your weed into a capsule and swallowing it or not. But anyways, that's all I got for behind the curtain tonight. The rescheduling hearing for the rest of weed that's been scheduled on, it's been pretty quiet. Not seeing a lot of journalists getting in there to talk about it. But tomorrow is the final day of that. And so we should be hearing about a decision to reschedule all weed from Schedule 1 to Schedule 3 or not.
1: Yeah, I can't wait. Yeah. This is so stupid.
0: It's so dumb. But anyways.
1: You know what's awesome, though? A little bit of pep in our step brought to you by The Metal Moment.
0: Yeah.
1: The great Rev Cybertrucker, Sir Rev Cybertrucker to you, who is enjoying his final night shift tonight. Let's hear what he brought for us. Woohoo!

Continuing our exploration of the different metal genres, we come to crust punk, often simply called crust. Crust is partly defined by its bassy and dirty sound. It is often played with a fast tempo, but has occasional slow sections. Vocals are usually guttural and may be growled or screamed. Crust punk takes cues from the anarcho-punk aspect of Crass and Discharge, and the extreme metal of bands like Venom and Celtic Frost. Notable crust punk bands include Amebex, Antisect, and Doom. Formed in Daventry, England in 1982, Antisect are a punk rock band based in London, England, and their 1985 EP Out From the Void has often been cited as a game changer amongst their genre for fusing a raw punk style with elements of metal. From their 2026 album, The Next Year Zero, this is Antisect, The Next Year Zero.

0: All right.
1: Yeah.
0: All right. Bring in it.
2: Thank you, Rev. Appreciate that great metal moment. You can follow along with the Rev's latest shenanigans over on the Fediverse at Sir Rev Cybertrucker at noauthority.social. That's where he be hanging out, letting you know. And we're hanging out here on the on-chain, off-chain cocaine shit stain, letting you know about the latest Bitcoin happenings. How about that?
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4: 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Streaming sites, booster grounds, makes you really want to build a node.
2: Yeah, makes you really want to build a node, right? Makes you really want to build a node.
1: Yeah, and another one.
2: And another one. Or, maybe...

0: an invalid thing necessarily. If you are comfortable where you're at and if you're doing what you want to do, like, obviously, that's what you're going to do probably no matter what, right? Is whatever the fuck you want.
1: Yeah.
0: You know?
1: I feel like being a custy. Custodied.
0: I'm trying to look through this never gonna node. And, I'm not really seeing the recent stuff that I saw, so... Maybe I'm just not... Maybe I'm not spelling it right. But I was seeing this, and it was kind of, like, cracking me up. And it's just the idea of, like... Yeah, I use somebody else's node. Yeah, I use a custodial service. Yeah, I do. You know what I mean? It's just, like, kind of funny in the way it's presented and the way it's, like, on the outside poking at all of these different positions taking up so combatively, right?
1: Yeah.
0: And, so, I don't know. It's a very, like, chud kind of, I'm gonna do what I want, I don't care, and drink Bud Light, you know?
1: Yeah.
0: And if that's you, that's fine. Yeah, that's you, that's fine. That's certainly something that I saw on this Rod Palmer account, who's, by the way, the chief slop correspondent over at the Bitcoin Bugle. So, he's always posting some hilarious shit. And just irreverently participating in bait. What did you say about my node? Let me give you an example. Let me just give you an example. You should give, if you still Twitter, which, you know, props to you if you don't. You're honestly, you're not missing.
1: Oh my God.
0: A hell of a lot. Let me just show you this. Because this is kind of funny, and it's like, what'd you say about my node? He runs a micro node. Top reply. This kind of stuff just cracks me up, okay? Because it's funny and it's like, maybe like not so serious, okay? Like, is a good idea, and like that's how you have the most fun.
1: Totally.
0: And obviously we're serious at our core, but I was just kind of venting some frustration earlier today in a developer group chat. And I was just like, you know, I was riffing on this idea of people just like, you know, I'm trying to help troubleshoot situations and somebody will be like way in the weeds on a niche thing to where I can't even replicate what's going on, right?
1: Because
0: I don't have this like...
1: The same tism?
0: Ultra specific environment set up.
1: Yeah.
0: And I'll say it, it's Augie was troubleshooting something. He was looking for logs, which there's a link to this logs on the relay. See, when it's about people, I say who it's about. Usually I make broad, general, sweeping statements. Augie has this affinity for making the specific and the broad about him if it doesn't align. But this one is about him. He's, like, looking for the logs, right?
1: Okay.
0: In this browser, this is, like, BitKey chat stop. I don't know what the fuck it's called. I can't remember. I don't have the logs in front of me, or the chats in front of me.
1: Yeah.
0: But he's on this browser, and I'm like, okay, he was getting authentication problems trying to find the logs, and it's like, okay, if you sign in with Nostr, then you can see the stuff. So he couldn't, like, go to the URL directly, because he was getting... 401 or whatever the bad auth is. And then when he logged in, I was like, now you should just be able to do /logs once you're logged in. And he tells me, well, you can't edit the URL bar in this browser. And I crashed out. In my mind, I was like, yo, okay, like, what are we doing then? I've got a browser that I can't just say slash this on the... Then what is...
1: Right.
0: Then how are you even a browser? What are you using?

0: Amazing. My brother in Christ, what are you poking with your thumbs? How do you say it's a browser if you can't
1: browse?
0: Type into the URL something. Just a slash something to go to a separate. What are you even using? So, it's that kind of stuff, you know what I mean? And I remarked, like, I was like, I don't seem to, like, come across, like, serious people. Which is crazy for me as a guy, right? Obviously. Like, the least serious guy.
1: Yeah.
0: But we are serious at our core. And we surround ourselves with this, like, facade of unseriousness because it's all fun and it's all love and we like to have a good time. And that's why, right? And you can get down to the seriousness. It's under there and, like, it's there if you want to come get it, right? But it's not at the front door, right? It's, like, laid back at the front door.
1: Yeah.
0: And I was remarking, like, I just feel like everybody else in the space, and this is back to a general statement, okay? We're shifting back to a general statement. Why does it seem like everybody on a Bitcoin thing is serious on the outside? And then you go through that seriousness because you're like, oh, look, a serious guy. You see him over there. You're like, oh, a serious guy. And then you get, and you're like, oh, there's nothing serious underneath.
1: Yeah.
0: This facade of serious.
1: There's no substance.
0: There's nothing under there. Why is that? What's up with that? And I see it with the BIP 110 arguments and people who are just now 3 days ago deciding that now it's like imperative that everybody like join in this battle one way or the other, right?
1: Oh boy.
0: And Bitcoin will otherwise die if you don't. Like,
1: then it...
0: But I will say, I'm not even going to rehash because, like, the discussion and the argument and where we sit has not changed at all since I already broke this down.
1: Yep.
0: Last week, wasn't it? Only a week ago?
1: 2 weeks ago.
0: 2 weeks ago, we talked about this. That's right, because I did publish the video for that one. Four, five.
1: Showing the models and everything.
0: Showing the models and whatnot. One of the tools that I found that was... pretty up to date when we were talking about it on 445 has, like, I noticed it hasn't updated in a while. So what I did was you remember I showed you the Nazi death march timer countdown from that goofy man Jameson Lopp.
1: Yeah.
0: So he links to a signaling tool there. And that signaling tool, like, hasn't really pulled recent data since the first week of July. So there's, like, a whole ass difficulty period, basically, that's behind. But I was just like, you know what? This is stupid. Why would I click another guy's tool? Turns out, you just write a little bit of Python, call some basic Bitcoin D commands, and find out for myself what signaling blocks are going down.
1: Nice.
0: On my own node, because I do run one. Do you run my own node? So I have a little Cilia, and of course I was doing a bunch of try to get the BoostBot back working before the show started, failing.
1: Yeah.
0: So it's not just a simple up arrow to this command, but here we go. BIP110 signal.py. I just wrote a little stupid Python script that goes and it pulls all of the blocks that have been solved in the current difficulty period, shows how many are signaling for BIP110 versus how many blocks are done. So currently we're at block height 958106, and 507 blocks out of the 2016 for this particular difficulty adjustment have been mined. And out of the 507 mined so far, 5 are now signaling for BIP110. So we are still under that 1% threshold on miner signaling. And it's crazy because if you read any sides of this argument, like I said 2 weeks ago, like you really don't want to pick up a flag. You just kind of want to point at guys and go, okay, well, you said this, but that's emotional. You said this, but that's just a bad analogy. That's a poor metaphor. you said this, but that actually is technically incorrect. And it's both camps on this.
1: Whole time, yep.
0: You know. A lot of these guys that are hardcore 110 have this boner out for the Bitcoin core developers, right? They're now a shady, shadowy cabal that controls the whole software development, and they're, you know, basically a little group of elites now is kind of how they're painted. They're like this conspiracy of dark hall, dark shadow, you know. And then like two mining pools control over half of the hash rate. And then there's like, it's kind of like the plank parable of Jesus, you know. Because then you look at the other guy, and there's a guy. It's like guy, singular.
1: Mm-hmm.
0: You know? And like, sure, it's like, then they parade, well, it's not just him, and then they start rattling off like everybody who works at Ocean. You know? And it's like, well, now you're just naming one mining pool. Like, so there's one guy. Oh, but there's a bunch of other guys in one mining pool. A lot of ones here. And it's just like, it's crazy. Like, the behavior, it's not a space traditionally ever where these proposals have been made quickly and with such a low threshold. Yeah, so like typically, for instance, these signaling enforcement campaigns, most of them had hit 95% consensus. More recently, I think the latest one for SegWit was 90% signaling, right? This one has been at 55 the whole time.
1: Mm.
0: And people were like, when it went from 95 to 90 for the Taproot, I should say, not SegWit, but the Taproot, it was the latest soft fork, user-activated soft fork. People were like, oh, it's going from 95 to 90. That's sketch. That's crazy. That's unprecedented. And then now we've got 55 as the bar, you know?
1: Yeah.
0: Or you'll hear guys go on a show and say, oh, they're talking about, This is rushed along. I mean, it's been almost a year. And it's like, yeah, that's, you know, all the rest of them have been rolled out over multiple years. You know, and to be fair, the BIP-110 discussion itself has been going on for much, much longer. It has been taking years. But the actual soft fork part of it, that's what's like, not only being rushed, but also being line in the sand, kind of drawn and forced upon those running the BIP-110 nodes coming up in just 3 weeks' time, essentially. So once this difficulty adjustment, or once this difficulty period ends and the next one ends, then it's the mandatory signaling period. And what that means is currently if you run a BIP-110 node, you're still allowing non-compliant blocks or non-signaling blocks, right? Once this mandatory signaling starts, you're rejecting every block that does not signal.
1: Mm.
0: Which is going to lead to there being two forks, and so it'll kind of be a battle of the fork. Which is a little bit crazy. There's uncertainty there, you know what I mean? Like, there's reasons why that's usually carefully avoided.
1: Yeah.
0: In times past, but the situation is so dire, and the, you know, the plebs, that's another thing. It's kind of like, it's like a weird class separation, a class warfare type of thing.
1: Yeah.
0: It's like, I
1: like fucking Oliver Anthony all over again.
0: When I get sent these links to, oh, listen to this compelling argument, it's just like guys saying what sounds like projection. Just guys saying stuff that, like, their fix doesn't fix, or they're accusing, you know, they're accusing a side with more players that are, like, less aligned of being more centralized.
1: Mm-hmm.
0: You know?
1: I mean? Yeah.
0: And it's like, look, just because it's, like, poor, weird, scrappy dregs with like long beards on your side, it doesn't really translate to everything you're trying to say it translates to, you know? And a lot of guys just want to be able to spew venom on like GitHub discussions or mailing lists. And it's like, just not the venue. Don't get me wrong. Like, I love a good talking shit. Everybody knows that.
1: Yeah.
0: I love a good poke the bear. I love a good pop off in the group chat. But like the world of development is so different from that. It's like, there's already so much talk and discussion going on about what needs to be done that when it comes into this weird world of charged emotion and other like shit like this, you gotta watch where you're throwing stones from those glass houses, bro.
1: Yeah, definitely.
0: It's just a little bit crazy, dude, and it's not getting any saner, and it's not getting any saner. So that's what's going on. I wanted to let you know about these Twitter changes. So here's a little bit of a quickie from The Independent. I just want to show you the reporting and how that's going down. X changed its algorithm to try and fix what might be its biggest problem. Site is aiming to become less of a battleground. And, of course, you've heard that enragement engagement has been kind of the business model over there for quite some time. So,
1: yeah.
0: X, as they call it these days, I still like the millennial-coded Twitter, and so I say it mostly, Twitter, has tweaked its algorithm to try and fix what might be its biggest problem. The company owned by Elon Musk and formerly known as Twitter, still known to many as Twitter, said that it was changing the way it works to try and make the site less of a battleground. In recent years, X has received sustained criticism for failing to cultivate community and instead rewarding divisive and sometimes confusing posts by pushing them up its feed. I think it was even Sneeko who's recently caught leaving a line of the prompt in the copy and the paste of the tweet.
1: Oh my gosh.
0: Where the tweet started with like, you know, spice this up and make it more controversial for Twitter or something like that. Something, you know, I'm paraphrasing, but essentially the gist was like,
1: yikes,
0: refine this to make it more impactful for Twitter and, you know, more rage babe, essentially.
1: Yeah.
0: So, you know, they've come under a lot of fire for that being the business model, and it's very unhealthy. Now the company says it's aware of that problem and has attempted to fix it by adding more data to the algorithm that chooses what posts are shown as a user scrolls. We're rolling out a small tweak to boost visibility of your posts to your mutuals, people who you follow back, said Nikita Beer, the company's head of product. We noticed this data was missing from the algo and it made your friends appear less in your replies. This resulted in the reply section feeling more like a battleground with people you don't recognize. This should also help clusters form around interests more easily, which many people have asked for, which is, of course, why the Bitcoin Twitter guys are jumping up and down elated. We'll see how that rolls out. We'll see if it becomes less or more hostile over there in the old Bitcoin Twitter. We know how that can go, especially during these times of war, let's say. It comes after similar changes at Threads, the rival to X that nobody uses. I mean, that was launched as an Instagram product by parent company Meta around the time that Elon Musk took control of Twitter. That site, too, has made changes that are aimed at allowing people to find communities more easily, as well as a new tool called Your Algo that aims to let people have more control over what is shown in their feed. Own your own algo? Tweak your own algo? Wasn't that like, haven't people been telling me this for like 3 or 4 or 5 years? Noster is going to be good at.
1: Yeah.
0: And I've literally never seen one feature about it. And do you know why? I can already tell you why. It's because it's so fucking difficult actually to even organize a reply thread from Noster data. It's so difficult to program that in a nice, clean UI that they just haven't got to the tweak your own algo stuff yet. There's been experimental stuff. Like, I don't care what Bib Bob is running in the back fucking office of whatever. There's not an algo that a, you know, your favorite normie retard you always talk about can just hit a settings cog and adjust. You know, none of the clients offer that. And, like, where would you even start? It's not an easy thing. It's not an easy ask, right?
1: Yeah.
0: I think, you know, the closest that you could argue it even coming to is, like, the half-assed curation that Primal does on their cache server, right? To kind of show you stuff that they think is engaging and flowing. A couple of apps show you what's trending, which is, like, just the highest interactions.
1: Yeah.
0: Things like Dark Wisp and other things, you can see what's trending. That's about as close as you can get to anything resembling an algorithm. And, you know, to be fair, like, Twitter, that's what Twitter and TikTok, specifically those two companies, I would say are the top two with a world-class algorithm product, where, like, the algorithm is really the main thing going on there, and everything else is kind of secondary to it, fed by it, you know, crafted by it, honed in by it, etc. So this is a big deal, them changing this slightly, and I will say I did see people on the feed that I haven't seen in years that I do follow, which is nice. Okay, wow. This is just bullshit ads at the end. I keep, like, all of these finger-wag reputable journalist things have, like, some of the most garbage bin ads you'll ever see in your whole lifetime.
1: Yeah.
0: At the end. You know what I mean?
1: Yeah.
0: It's, like, really some of the bad, bottom-of-the-barrel trash in terms of advertising that you'll ever see will be on places like Wall Street Journal and The Independent and, you know, these places that pretend like they have standards. It's crazy. Not to mention any local outlet. Holy fucking cringe. Holy fucking cringe.
1: They're ad raped.
0: Oh my goodness. Let me give you a couple other ones. I can't remember why I pulled this up. Okay, yeah, here at the very top. So, this is kind of just a throwaway because it's not really a shit stain adjacent, but it is legislation that caught my eye.
1: Mm.
0: And you got to remind me, hasn't this happened before? We've got the passage of abolishing seasonal time changes and making daylight savings time the all year time.
1: Yeah.
0: So I feel like we talk about this every year and it's like, this is going to be the year that it happens. And then it never happens. Also, this year more than any other, I have seen the biggest pushback against it by people who want it to be standard always. And to me, that makes sense. Like, okay, standard is basically based on noon being the sun is at its zenith, right? Like, you set it at that. And it's not obviously exactly that because of however people think the fucking sun works. I don't want to open that can of worms. But it's basically meant to be like the high noon is what you're aiming for when you draw up all the different time zones around the world, right?
2: Podcast around the clock. This is the No Agenda stream.
0: Like, you draw it so that noon is right above your head in terms of sun. A lot of people bitch about how dark mornings are in the winter on DST all year. It would be crazy. It would be like night sky at 7 a.m. instead of sunrise kind of creeping in, or like dawn. Me, I kind of tend to like the idea of DST all year for selfish reasons, because I like the long summer evenings.
1: Yeah.
0: People claim that, your health improves on standard time. That's another thing. That's like, that's seed oil territory to me.
1: Yeah.
0: You know what I'm saying? It's like, I'm not actually based enough for that. Okay. Like, I'm a pretty based guy when it comes to a lot of shit, but I eat. I have olive oil. I have a little bit of Crisco sometimes, you know? I don't get sunburns, and I eat seed oils, so there must be something else. You know, there must be something else. There must be other factors that maybe we're not exploring or considering. Just a hunch. Just a hunch. I will say, let me just do two. I want to keep it brief because I've already kind of crashed out a little bit. Okay. And I don't want to make this a weekly habit. Okay. And also, I know you got to get up early, Lorian.
1: Yeah. So let me do the bowlers want you to make it a weekly habit.
0: Let me do a couple of things here. You know, Twitter's trying to lessen the crash out, so I'm going to oblige and try to do that at least for just 1 week. Okay.
1: Sure.
0: Just for 1 week. I think it's reasonable to just say, hey, let's keep it kind of okay, right? We're going to keep it kind of okay. Here is what your uncle's reading about Bitcoin. That's right, Yahoo Finance. And they're actually just reposting a Decrypt story. But I just wanted to show you what they're all talking about. And it's kind of funny because in my world, and we talk about this all the time, price action, what is it? What move? What's it look like? What's going on? And honestly, to me, I'm looking at the nearest, like, plateau. Like, if we're in the low 60s or high 50s, it feels to me at 60K, right?
1: Yeah.
0: And then on the first day it goes above 65, I think, yeah, we'll be back to 62 in no time, right? We'll be back to 62 by the time someone can write an article about it. And so I think today, like, it passed 65 at some point from what I've read, you know, from what I've read people talking about. Because you always hear about it when it hits these milestones, right? However briefly. Okay, I'm looking at Clark Moody dashboard right at this very second. 64,930, and it's, of course, jumping around. So, of course, when you see it at 64,930, you know it's popped up over that a couple of times. If you sit here and look at it long enough, you'll see it pop up over 65. So, I don't know. Like, I still feel in the 60s.
1: Yeah.
0: And the most important thing I look at, of course, still sats per dollar. And I'm seeing we're still above 1,500 sats per dollar.
1: Nice.
0: And I like loading up at that. So we're kind of still there. But I just say that to set this up. Bitcoin ticks up to 64K. Following largest inflation slowdown in 6 years. Bitcoin ticked above 64K Tuesday morning after a widely watched inflation gauge showed consumer prices cooling more than expected in June, bolstering expectations that the Federal Reserve will leave interest rates untouched at the conclusion of its next policy meeting. The consumer price index fell 0.4% month over month in June, the U.S. Bureau of Labor Statistics said on Tuesday. Economists expected the index, which tracks prior changes across a broad range of goods and services, to post a 0.1% decline. And these are the kinds of things that just send people off to the races trading this way and that way because they expected 0.1, but it's actually 0.4. You know what I mean? These razor-thin margins that they're like, oh, my goodness. Like, if I expected 0.1 and it was 0.4, I'd go, damn, that was pretty close.
1: Yeah.
0: That's pretty much exactly what we expected. Not so in these worlds, though. No. I'm just a fucking idiot. I don't understand the big cavern between 0.1 and 0.4, which, of course, like, probably is a billions if you do the multiplication math. But, you know, what's a billion? We don't even know what the fucking numbers are. Like, you say billion, that means nothing to me.
1: Right.
0: Like, billion. We drop a billion on Iran this year, I bet. You know what I mean? What does it even fucking mean? So this is the world we're in with numbers. And they do, you know, this is by design so that you can't really follow things and everything just kind of turns to mush in your head when you read it. The largest one-month decrease in consumer prices since April of 2020, by the way, was prompted by falling energy costs. The inflation snapshot indicated offsetting a rise in food and shelter costs. Now, you kind of have to wonder, because if you're thinking about these energy prices, energy costs, and shifts, and you're thinking, well, it's got to be the most affected by the situation in Iran, right?
1: One would think, yeah.
0: One would assume. And so, like, this time 2 weeks ago, we were seeing kind of like the most light at the end of the tunnel that we had seen since the beginning, where we've got this memorandum of understanding, and maybe we've signed it, maybe we e-filed it, maybe we docu-signed, whatever, right? Like, whatever.
1: But to be discussed on a Friday.
0: Maybe it's, yeah. Like, we've got this understanding of an agreement of something, right? Okay, that's wonderful. Great. The markets loved the fuck out of it. Are we just seeing delayed numbers? Because now, I mean, even just today, fucking Iran smoked a ship to the bottom of the fucking ocean trying to go through the Strait of Hormuz that the United States gave clearance to pass. I just caught this scrolling on trying to find some of these news stories. So if we're heating things back up in Iran, and, you know, at the beginning of the week, we're officially out of the memorandum.
1: Yeah.
0: And the war is hot again. Like, we're back to hot war again.
1: Yep.
0: And it's even hotter, it seems, at least initially, than the first round, because there's more players involved. It's like the net is kind of widened.
1: Yeah.
0: There's more waterways than just the Strait of Hormuz in play now. Like, there's a second waterway under in contention. So you have to wonder, it's like today's news is nice because we are looking at last month's numbers, right?
1: Yeah.
0: So you have to wonder, is this really going to, A, is it really going to stick? Because they always fucking seem to correct these things after the fact. They come back with a correction like a few weeks later. So it's like, are we just loosening the belt at Thanksgiving economically here so that we don't pop a fucking button off our pants? Or, you know, is it just we are now seeing the published reports of this time where we thought the light was at the end of the tunnel, like hostilities were at the lowest, we thought we were on our way out with these negotiations. Now things are blowing up again. Like, I don't know, everybody's like jumping up and down about these prices. I just have to wonder, like, how permanent is this? Like, how sustainable is this? Is this, like, take into account anything that's going on today and yesterday? No. And here's a section just about that as well. Cooler than expected. As conflict in the Middle East squeezed global energy supplies, investors brace for tighter monetary conditions, expecting the U.S. Central Bank to raise interest rates in an attempt to prevent associated price pressures from spreading to the broader economy. So-called core inflation, which strips out volatile food and energy costs, clocked in at 2.6 in the 12 months through June, down from 2.9 the previous month. Earlier this year, the annual core measurement had dipped to 2.5% in February before ticking back up in the spring, which, of course, back in February, we were looking at pre-starting this bullshit numbers.
1: Right.
0: So that kind of tracks for me. Higher interest rates typically weigh on risk assets, like stocks and crypto, as the risk-free payouts on government bonds become relatively attractive. Conversely, expectations of accommodative monetary policy tend to buoy digital assets. Right. So on Tuesday, traders grew more confident that the Fed would leave interest rates unchanged later this month at a target rate of 3.5 to 3.75 per CME FedWatch. Still, they expected the U.S. Central Bank to deliver a 25 basis point hike in September. As the war between the U.S., Israel, and Iran has clouded the Fed's path to reining in its inflation to its 2% goal, analysts including Matt Mina, senior crypto research strategist at exchange-traded fund issuer 21 Shares, they've all said that the conflict could shape crypto prices. Well, couldn't everything.
1: Yeah.
0: Couldn't everything. I feel like a monkey getting out of the San Diego Zoo could really shape crypto prices. You know what I mean? Like,
1: yeah.
0: It just depends on what you mean by crypto prices and what you mean by shape. As long as tensions with Iran don't worsen, fundamentals and catalysts are starting to align for a 100K push by quarter end. And so then you always get to the end of these articles where they start to completely number fag, and they're like, make a prediction, and then like send you scurrying off to Polymarket. Like, yo, really? Like, okay, and let's put 200 grand on France to win the World Cup too, and let's dude, like, I can't ever like enjoy or relate to this side of the markets. Yeah. As they were, you know, like placing bets on the future, essentially. It's like, I have a long, when I look at the future, I'm looking at long futures, right? I can kind of shape in my head what I want for myself in 5 years and in 10 years and in 20 years, right? But like next week, not only can I not predict next week can't be a big enough swing to really have a great time making those predictions or make a great margin with those predictions. It's like, how much is it even going to drop or raise?
1: Right.
0: In the next week, you know, what, $2,000-$3,000 on the Bitcoin price? So 1-2%. I mean, it must be nice if you have it that way to where like 1% is making you that kind of money. But what are we going to, like, what does that even mean? For just a regular person, for just a regular pleb, as it were.
1: Nothing.
0: So we are thinking savings account stuff. So when it's saying like 100K push by quarter end, we're like, bro, says you and who, you know, like, just be.
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0: Ready for the ride, dude. Just be ready for the ride. So on the heels of that, let me give you something kind of semi-related, which is, what would you call it? Like the conclusions or like the step twos. So we're going to break it further down. Bloomberg being the source, when modest Bitcoin ETF inflows begin to feel meaningful. Because when I think of ETF inflows and outflows and really the product itself, I think of deep meaning.
1: Yeah.
0: And I think of Socrates and Aristotle and Plato. And I put a bedsheet on. No, this is kind of crazy. What is it ruining my view of this for? Refresh and everything is fine. Are we there yet? Has Bitcoin found a bottom? Maybe. Everyone's trying not to jinx it. Well, I don't really give a fuck.
1: Right.
0: I like cheap Bitcoin. And the bottom, you know, we remember bottoms. Every time these bear markets happen, you have to understand that for those of us who have been through them before, it's like nostalgic. It's like they never actually do last long enough after they're over. You know, once they're over, you're kind of like, oh, shit.
1: Yeah.
0: Once they're over, you're looking at your DCAs, and you're like, man, I'm not getting shit anymore. Like, what the fuck? And when you remember 16K Christmas, and that's just the last one. That was the one before this one.
1: Okay? Yeah.
0: We remember more of them than just that. We remember 16K Christmas as, like, something we thought we would never see again and was very welcome at the time. Okay. And so this 60K situation is really no different. And it still feels 60. You know, it's flirting with 65 now, but these feel like 60s. When it was 58K gang for 12 seconds and everybody who had spot buys there got 58K, that was cool for the memes and, you know, because it lasted so precious little time. And every time we are even this far up from a dip, you know, even this little bit, like, I still consider it at 60, and it's 5K over. Every time we're up a little bit like this, we think, man, we might not see it like that ever again.
1: Yeah.
0: I feel like that about 16K Christmas.
1: Definitely.
0: A nigga old enough to remember 420 as a meme, okay? So, like, yeah. That's why the panic is so baffling, and it's so easy to be like, bro, just relax. Just relax for a little bit. You're getting kind of squirrely. You need to just relax for a bit. We can say that with confidence because we're like, dude, we want actually a couple weeks of 16K Christmas would be fun and exciting for a change. And, you know, we're pretty sure it's not going to last.
1: Yeah.
0: Pretty sure it's not going to just stay down because it, you know, it hasn't. So, like, why would it now? No real reason to believe it would be any different. But in the midst of that, are we there yet? We're looking for this bottom. Everybody who's like in this kind of bet what next week brings world, is worried about what the bottom is, and they're waiting, right? A lot of these guys have sold out at some point during the slide, or, fucking God forbid, they sold out, like, just now. Like, at 58K, they're like, I can't take it any longer. And they got out. And, like, that's cool. So now what are you, like, waiting to get back in on? Like, they Dave Portnoy'd themselves, right?
1: Yeah.
0: Has Bitcoin found a bottom? Maybe. Everyone's trying not to jinx it. Well, not everyone. 8 weeks of ETF outflows finally ended last week, with U.S. spot Bitcoin funds taking in a modest $197 million. Can you imagine that number being modest? But it is, because that's after more than $4 billion fled in June. So let's not confuse this with a stampede back crypto, and it isn't indeed. $197 million seems like a lot of money to a broke-ass nigga like me. But when you consider that $4 billion left the ETFs throughout the month of June, you go, oh, okay, so that is really pissing in the ocean. I understand now.
1: Yeah.
0: $197 million seems big until you stand it up next $4 billion. And then you're like, oh, wow. These are numbers that I don't even know what they mean. That's crazy. Still in a market that spent months asking who's left to sell, even a modest inflow feels meaningful. The timing made it more notable. Bitcoin fell almost 4% start this week as oil surged on the fears of a ceasefire between Israel and Iran unraveling, which is another reminder that crypto is still trading like any other macro risk asset. This time, though, institutional investors didn't immediately head for the exits. That's what counts as good news these days. Still, the case for a bottom isn't being built on new demand. It's being built on the idea that the selling is finally running out. So it's kind of like we might be seeing, and this is what the price is mostly set by. What everybody points to, this headline, that headline, this headline, that headline. And in my view, that's more manipulation than causation, right? They're saying that the price is this because they want a reaction for a new price move, right? Like they want, I think it's more front running than actual back explanation. It always seems that way, especially the short term shit. So the price is always going to be determined by what everybody's doing in total, you know? And this ETF game is just kind of a new factor of that. I want to switch gears just really quickly to kind of pigtail on this, because Steve earlier in the day sent an interesting article, and it kind of reminded me of an old writer that I had explored before when it comes to technology and adoption. And it was kind of interesting because it's also a good perspective thing during all these weird purist wars and this and that. There's this article, and it's an ex-article, Bram Canstein, whoever the hell that is. No disrespect, but I don't know who you are. Bitcoin capitalists are driving Bitcoin across the adoption chasm, whether you like it or not. And I thought this was interesting, and it kind of is applicable to these trader-style stories, and it's applicable to the ETF game, and it's even applicable to these BIP10 radicals and kind of how small they might really actually be. Like, they already kind of seem like a small, loud pocket.
1: Yeah.
0: But then you zoom out and you look at how many people in Bitcoin can't even hear them. Like, to us, we're deeply in the culture, and so it's very loud and very in our face. We go to Bitcoin meetups. We're in the Bitcoin group chat. We're on Noster, right? We follow a bunch of Bitcoin Twitter accounts. We look at Bitcoin news, so we're very much in the culture. But a guy that might have 20 times more dollars than I'll ever see in my life put into Bitcoin could be so removed from the culture that literally never will even hear about this shit ever.
1: Sure.
0: Not only hasn't heard of it yet, but will never hear of it ever, this BIP110 thing. So you've got to imagine how much has changed. And, like, also how Bitcoin doesn't care. It's TikTok next block. And it's so much bigger than you, and it's so much bigger than any of these grassroots activist movements, right? Like, these grassroots activist movements are, like, drawing chalk art outside of a Capitol building. Like, that's the effect they might be having here, is, like, none. Like, some kind of that you can tell until the next time it rains. So, these Bitcoin capitalists are driving the Bitcoin across the adoption chasm, whether you like it or not. You probably got into Bitcoin to get away from the suits, the asset managers, the Wall Street machine that blew up the world in 2008 and got bailed out for the trouble. Bitcoin was the exit. It was and is the thing you held against the system. And now, the biggest asset manager on the planet can hold it for you. The U.S. government wants a strategic reserve of it. A publicly traded company in Virginia owns 846,842 coins, and its founder goes on TV to say he'll never sell.
4: No.
5: Agenda.
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9: Stunning.
8: News.
9: Analysis.
0: That didn't really stick forever, but you get the idea. The rebellion turned into a balance sheet line item and now has a ticker. So here's the question that's actually bothering people, even if they phrase it as something else. Did we win or did we get acquired? And that does seem to be like the hair on fire message of the BIP 110 absolutists at this finish line. They're basically saying, like, if we don't pass this filter onto all of the nodes and miners, then the Wall Street guys are going to win. Then Bitcoin isn't money anymore. It's captured Wall Street product. It's financial product. It's this, this, it's this. And it's like, it's actually all of those things already.
1: Yeah.
0: And too late.
1: Yep.
0: They're trying to prevent CSAM on the blockchain. That's been on there for 10 fucking years, right? Yep. Like, they are trying to prevent the past and present. You can't prevent the past and present because the past has already happened and the present is currently happening. You know, they want to cope about that. This whole thing is the idea is to bring it back to before. That's not how a blockchain even works.
1: Right.
0: They're trying to cope that Bitcoin is not allowed to be a database. A blockchain is a motherfucking database. It's what it is. It is a database. So it's like a lot of the impassioned craziness just shoots past. And I will say, like, all of these people actually do, I believe, for the an overwhelming majority of them, have their heart in the right place and, like, ideals that aren't abhorrent, right? Like, but they just seem to be, like, banging their fist against the Hoover Dam. You know, it's like, sir, what are you, what, like, what are you mad, like, what are you attempting to accomplish? None of what you're proposing accomplishes the things you're saying. Some of these things can never be rolled back, like the blocks that have been mined can never be rolled back, I hope, or else it's all fucked,
1: right? Exactly.
0: Like, some of this, it's like, if you do actually succeed, not in your little code thing, but just in your ideal that you're aiming for, like, all this goes away, actually. So here's the question that's actually bothering people, even if the phrase is something else. Did we win or did we get acquired? I don't think the answer is what either side is yelling. I agree with that. The maximalists say this is corruption. The capitalists say this is victory. I think they're both half right. And the part they're both missing is the most interesting part of the whole story. Let me put it this way. The capitalists are dragging Bitcoin across the adoption chasm right now, whether you like it or not. It's risky. Some of them will blow up, and Bitcoin is going to be completely fine for a reason that's so simple it almost sounds like a joke. Stick with me. Now, this is long, and I'm not going to go through the whole thing, but I do want to bring up Everett Rogers in his book Diffusion of Innovations, which basically talks about how major technologies roll out and are adopted. And it's things like electricity, it's things like the internet, it's things like all of these different things seem to follow kind of a pattern. And why we've been talking about this for so long, like, we, you know, we've been coming on here nearly weekly talking about the Bitcoin node running in the news and developments and even in niche things like Nostra and Podcasting 2.0, but the wider Bitcoin stuff we've also been looking at. And we've been saying this phrase over and over again, right? We're still early. We're still so early. This is an indicator of how early we are. Well, it has been that. And we are finally, for the first time in history, looking at the light at the end of the early tunnel, I think. And a lot of the things that are happening are sort of indications of that. Some people are kind of fingernails dug into the ground, gripping at early, and they want to stay early forever or go back to even earlier, which is never going to happen. It's just not how these things work. It's not how time works, and it's certainly not how a blockchain works, right? You go later and later and later and later, one block at a time. You never go back to earlier. The only way you can achieve that is to literally hard fork at an earlier point and go your separate way without the rest of the bell curve. And this is the diffusion of innovations that is talked about. So here's the bell curve, and you may have seen this chart before. We have the innovators here on the far left, the 2.5%. This is kind of like the Laszlos and the guys that got in at a dollar and, you know, the guys that mined on laptops. And, of course, Satoshi himself would be the very first guy, right? It's not even a percent to be represented, right? Like right. In Bitcoin, he's the very first guy. Hal Finney would be the very second guy, okay? These are the innovators. And about 2.5% of the total market is the innovators. So in the fatter part of the innovators, you've got early stuff like when Noster first came out, when Podcasting 2.0 first came out. All of these kind of blossom things. Still in the innovation slice. Because you're talking about 2.5% of fucking everyone, okay? Talking about 2.5% of all 8 to 9 billion, however many are on the rock now. So that's a shitload of people, right? And then these early adopters, honestly, we're kind of sliding into that with ETFs and such, but even maybe bleeding into early majority with ETFs and government institutions and things that can give access to millions instead of thousands.
1: Sure. Right?
0: If you look at nodes, like the visible nodes, I've never seen more than like maybe 25,000 on charts like that, right?
1: Yeah.
0: So node runners would still be in these, certainly the early adopters, but maybe even you could call the innovators slice of this bell curve. But the early majority and later the late majority, these guys are just getting in when it's easy and accessible and pitched to them in a way that like persuades them and just moves them in. They're not looking around for new stuff and finding something interesting like the innovators and the early adopters. They're just being pitched and getting in. The late majority is going to be FOMOing in, doing what the early majority did because they saw them do it. And they're just going to do it a year later. These laggards, the last 16%, that is where literally life is harder to not have. In this case, we're talking about Bitcoin, but you know, this is the same with electricity. This happened with the internet. This happened with everything else. Laggards, you only get those guys. They're the last 16% to join. And you only get them when it's actually harder to stay away from the thing than to just fucking roll over and finally do it yourself.
1: Mm.
0: Right? Cell phones. It happened. You know, laggards have cell phones. Laggards had cars, electricity, things like this. Bitcoin is going to go through a similar thing, and I think that a lot of the things we're seeing are because we are hitting the fat part of this bell curve. Okay.
1: Sure.
0: So that, I'm not, again, we'll put the link, the full article of that in the show notes, but I just thought it dovetailed well with this talk about the ETF inflows and what it actually means. I mean, it's easy to roll our eyes and say, well, we don't hold ETFs, but the thing is that most people with financial exposure to Bitcoin in some way do. And that's just the world now. Like, there's not, you know, 2,000 hairy guys that run computers are not going to change that. You know, it's bigger than that now. And it does take a little bit of humility to kind of realize that. I will say that Bitcoin University guy, creator or whatever, Kratter,
1: yeah,
0: is like basically totally crumbling into things like, we're insane and we'll make your life miserable for the next 5 years, the next 10 years, however long it takes, you know? And it's like,
1: jeez,
0: he's just not even like, that's totally crazy to be like, you're the Bitcoin education guy, and now we've devolved into like a blue hair. Mm-hmm. You're doing like blue hair stuff.
1: Harassment.
0: You're saying like, we're going to just, you know, we're more virtuous than you. We're more, and it's kind of funny because the group of people doing this is like a lot of MAGA coded, anti-Fauci always comes up, that kind of stuff.
1: Mm.
0: And it's just kind of ironic how it's the same tactics, and the same mental traps they're falling into.
1: They want to bully people into doing what they want to do.
0: Bully people into accepting some kind of a filter or some kind of a, you know, their vision, basically. The vision needs to be narrowed to a small, loud group of people who have figured it out. They're going to solve all the problems that are already permanent, right? So anyway, back to the ETF outflows. I know I'm jumping around here, but it's just to try and keep this reasonably brief. They're talking about Bitcoin and trying to find this bottom. Bitcoin is carving out a floor somewhere between roughly 57 and 63K, barring another macro shock, according to an analyst at Glassnode. Absent a black swan or external sell signal, this looks like an ideal bottom formation range, they say. FRNT Financial's Stephanie Ouellette called the ETF inflows green shoots while cautioning that it's still far too early to declare victory. I hope so. Like, I just hope the sale goes on.
1: Yeah.
0: Like, I hope it's far too early to say the sale is over forever.
1: Totally.
0: Right?
1: Yeah.
0: The sale can't be over forever, right? Can we still keep it going? Like, some of us are, like, still doing acquisition here called, like, savings. You know, I'd like the savings part to be even more worth it for even longer. On-chain data tells a similar story. Glassnode says Bitcoin has spent months trading below the average purchase price of many holders, the kind of painful stretch that has historically coincided with long-term investors quietly accumulating while discouraged owners capitulate. See that? It's just another cycle, and this is how these things work, and this is why kind of the price works like it does. Because every cycle, if it's your first ride down the slide, and, you know, to be fair, for like a big first crash, it was probably the time in my life where I just forgot I had shit ever, and I walked away from it. But I never really gave a fuck at that time anyway, because it was just my poker money.
1: Yeah.
0: You know? I didn't think of it as like a long-term savings. I didn't think of it as all the things that I come to think of it eventually. So I wasn't like losing my ass. Like, I would never walk into a casino with money that I couldn't set on fire in front of everybody for a laugh. Right?
1: Yeah.
0: It'd be crazy to do that. And that's what I thought of it as. So fast forward to a next cycle. You got guys who have been through and seen all the same stories and same headlines cropping up. You see people talking the same way of like, I can't afford for it to go any lower than this. And it's a new guy, and you're looking at new guy and going, first time? Ooh. Well, if you don't like that Bitcoin, dude, I'll just take it. I'll just take it. At 16K Christmas, you're thinking of how much you got. I can help you out, dude. I got some cash here. You need to sell some? What, you need to like make rent or something? Like, and it's, of course, never that. It's just that they can't see the number go. They can't, like, think in their head of the unrealized loss. They can't hold that number in their mind. That's how weak these people are. They can't think in their mind of the unrealized loss. Not a loss. The unrealized loss bothers them so bad that they realize the loss. Can you fucking believe that for 2 seconds, what I just said? The unrealized loss in the head is so panic-inducing and knuckle-busting that they turn it into a real loss. I've seen it at every fucking dip.
1: Yep.
0: Seen it at every dip, and it makes people go away forever a lot of the times, because when it's back up, you think that they want to fuck with it. Does it even matter? Or even matter, and they're going to be mad at themselves forever for, I should have just wrote it out, I should have just chilled the fuck out, I should have just relaxed, and they'll never get back in because they remember that old number that's never coming back. You know, Portnoy has been a great example of this, and to Portnoy's credit, the only credit I'll ever give him in my whole life, is he's white-knuckle gripping that stack now, and like, he's been through it enough to say, well, I'm not going to get tricked this time, you know?
1: Yeah.
0: So, like, good for him. He made it past that one lesson. But that's what happens each time, is there's a larger number as the adoption bell curve raises. There's a larger number of guys that have seen this shit, been there, done that.

0: fucking high. You know, we crossed 100K and then it was just 100K in my mind for months.
1: Yeah, it just stayed 100.
0: And then it wasn't 100K anymore. 125K never really felt real to me, never happened. You know what I'm saying?
1: Yeah.
0: And that's just a, I think, a combination of like lower time preference and a wider time frame of mind. But like, it was such a little blip that it's like, how real even was that? For how long? And it wasn't like we were, oh yeah, back the truck up because it's under, you know what I mean? Like, you're cooling off on the buy. If it's that, you're just letting the DCA roll through and you're just getting your regular whatever.
1: Yep.
0: And that's what happens when you're just constantly number fagging every single day. Refresh, refresh. What's the number? What's the number? You're going to get shaken out. And now it seems like if history rhymes, if it doesn't repeat, that the new crowd has been fully shaken out. That's what the bottoms represent. It's this new generation that just got in and just figured it out being shaken out. And this is just one of several signs you can see. The sign that comes before that is literally people freaking out and saying, I can't take it anymore. I got to sell it because I'm scared. It's like the fear, the heavy fear. You see it posted. If you read forums, if you read socials, people being like, I'm so scared I have to say it out loud to the world.
1: Yeah.
0: How scared I am. And you have to talk guys like that off the ledge. I remember doing it 16K Christmas, being like, people being like, with blood shooting at their eyes, dude, if it's 15, I've got to sell it. And it's like, if you do, you'll regret it for the rest of your life. Simple as. If you got to sell, just wait till it comes back up and then sell and then just stop.
1: Yeah.
0: Just go do something else. Go fishing. Or better yet, just forget you have the shit forever. Or for a long ass time. You know, you'll come back happy, I promise. So that's kind of where we're at with ETF rebound. It's a trickle. A talk like that would just piss me off. That's why I don't speculate. Yeah, speculation is just for gamblers, really. None of this guarantees a rebound. ETF inflows remain immodest compared with the billions that recently left. Trading volumes are subdued, and Strategy, one of Bitcoin's biggest structural buyers, has slowed its purchases, leaving the market wondering whether other institutional demand can fill the gap. That matters because Strategy has been one of the market's most consistent sources of demand. If its appetite continues to fade, ETF inflows may have to shoulder more of the burden of supporting prices. Now, here's another narrative that I think is also going to be eclipsed, because while it's true that Strategy is the largest holder, and while it's true that you know, they have cooled, it's a little bit weird to think that there's no institutional money that could surpass or eclipse or fill the gap. We're not talking about a huge-ass gap. We're talking about like a 4,000 Bitcoin gap, really. If you just take the last month or so of their balance sheet, I'm talking about 4,000 Bitcoin, you know, and you don't think that BlackRock and Bank of America and Citibank and all these people that have recently announced products could fill a gap such as that? You know, $4 billion wandered out of ETFs in June. How much will wander back in when it gets fun again for these types of people?
1: Right? Yeah.
0: These types of people love the green candle. So when more start happening, you're telling me that there's $4 billion wandering around out there that may one day be back when it's fun again. Who knows? But I don't think 4,000 Bitcoin is really like a huge gap to fill. And I don't think that it, you know, when you talk about Michael Saylor and Strategy, you're talking about another version of that left side of the bell curve. You're talking about early adopters who would even find that product attractive. You're talking about guys that are already attuned to crypto, attuned to Bitcoin, whatever. You're not talking about your average boomer trader with a 401k or with a whatever, like a Goldman Sachs account or a Fidelity and shit. You know, you're talking about

0: a guy who's a coin nerd, a Bitcoin nerd. Talking about even like a normie who goes to Bitcoin meetups. Right? So the early adopters and late adopters are the BlackRock customers, are the Bank of America Citibank customers. They're like the regular retail guys, where these ETFs are way more attractive than this one guy Saylor who's just a madman maxi, right? They're sure. Like, they don't get that. That's not their scene. But then, oh, it's institutionalized. Now it's safe for the masses. Like, I think a Saylor and strategy and all that will definitely be eclipsed on a long enough timeline. We'll see it later down the road. But it's just another function of this adoption bell curve. Sorry, I lost my... Let's wrap this ETF story up. Brian Armstrong, we always got to hear from him. Is the bottom in, yes or no? I think like 29 million of these stupid fucking polls have been posted over ever since the ATH, actually. Like, since the new year, since January, I've just seen these every fucking day.
1: Cripes.
0: Every day. Bitcoin subdued volatility cuts both ways. Ouellette noted that price swings have been relatively muted by historical standards. That's encouraging if the market is trying to establish a durable floor, but also underscores how listless trading has become. A market that's no longer panicking isn't necessarily one that's ready to rally. So maybe this is the bottom. Maybe it's just a pause before the next leg lower. The only thing that seems clear is that the conversation has shifted from how much worse can it get to what would convince us the worst is actually over. And I'll tell you, those are some of the best times in my memory.
1: Yeah.
0: Is when the conversation shifts from, holy fuck, make it stop, please, please, please, to, is it done? Could we come out now? You know, and of course, we're just sitting back smoking cigarettes, like, watching the fireworks show. Just watching the fireworks show. Just running a node without a care in the world. Other guys are, you know, even more carefree with never gonna node. Imagine that, being even more carefree. You know, we built a node so that we don't have to care about any of this. And those guys are laughing at us, going like, you think you don't care about that? I don't care about anything. That's crazy flex, and I can't do anything other than respect it, dude. I can't do anything other than respect it. So that's pretty much the wrap-up, dude. Nazi Death March countdown, I'll say, is 24 days, 10 hours, according to the latest numbers, so that's cute. And, yes. We're going to... Oh, I should say, for those out there planning to attend Lake Satoshi, reach out and we'll talk about meeting up or camping together or things like that. We'll be out there. So fun time coming up at the very last weekend here, and we'll put a link in the show notes to the stuff. It's very like still grassroots, regular, opposite of a fucking Bitcoin conference style thing. And you can tell just by the tickets, the ticket price of $21. That's the case. So I'm going to go up and have a great time. Hang out with the kids, have a blast, and hopefully some bowlers join us out there. Let's wrap this baby up nice, shall we? Shall we? It's time to go bowling, baby.
2: Fuck it, dude. Let's go bowling.
1: Yeah, it's a bowling show after all. I saw a story from across the pond. I've got a video, but it's kind of depressing, so I think I'll just TLDR it for you. This guy, he called 999 or whatever their law enforcement number is, and said that his wife had committed suicide. She wasn't breathing. She was surrounded by pills and alcohol.
0: Damn.
1: He didn't know what to do. And so they, you know, sent someone out to get her, pronounced her dead at the scene. Well, it's been a couple years, and of course, you know, you gotta go through all the interrogations and stuff when someone in your house dies. Come to find out, he actually killed her and then staged Whoa. The death scene to look like she had suicided.
0: What the fuck?
1: But the toxicology report gave it away because he put pills and alcohol around her, and there were no pills or alcohol in her system.
0: You can't put them around her. You got to put them in her, too. Yeah. Silly Billy. Wow.
1: Yep. And it's a messy story.
0: I can imagine.
1: Because they were separated but still living together, going through a divorce, and she was seeing someone else was the big news, even though they're still sharing a house, I think. So, you know, that's not good. But
3: without integrity,
4: compromising
3: advertisers
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8: and Sunday.
0: It does tend to make dudes mad.
1: Yeah. So, as the story goes, he raped and murdered his wife.
0: Oh my god.
1: Which, you know, I was going, can you rape your wife? Is that real?
0: But
1: when it's an estranged wife,
0: right,
1: it's kind of not your wife any longer.
0: I know rape is like this thing that's been like fully expanded to the edge of the universe, but there's got to be some level of violence, right? Like, wouldn't you say?
1: Yeah.
0: With a wife.
1: With
0: a long-term partner.
1: Yeah.
0: With a long-term consenting partner, let's say.
1: Yeah, like if you're dead at the end of it, yeah, I would say you got raped.
0: You know what I mean? Like,
1: you got the life raped out of you.
0: It's force. It's called force.
1: Yeah. Right?
0: It's not called, like, coercion and regret. It's not called, like, a pity fuck that I want to take back. It's like, come on.
1: Yeah. Well, anyway, so of course, none of his stuff added up, and one of her good friends had a voicemail that she brought to the cops where she had called, and, like, it's all in this video where her voice is shaking, and she's just like, hey, you know, Michael found out about the mister, so I'm probably going to be showing up at your house in a few days, needing a place to stay, like, I got to get away from him.
0: Yikes.
1: But then she died, so...
0: Didn't make it out soon enough. Didn't happen.
1: Yeah. And, yeah, anyways, he has been sentenced to 33 years.
0: Oh, look at that.
1: In jail, yeah.
0: I was wondering why this came out late.
1: Yeah, lots of issues here. But they have an adult daughter together who's currently going to school in the States, and she, like, virtually called into the court case, you know, and just said, the day you killed my mother, you killed me too. I feel I'll never be happy again. I have no respect for you. I have no love for you. You were meant to be my dad. How could you do this to your daughter? It just sucks.
0: Yeah, fuck all that.
1: Yep. I never understand that when you've got this well-established relationship decades long, and then you're just like, blah, we gotta throw it to the wind now. Time for a divorce.
0: Yeah, time for a cheat, really? And a divorce and a homicide. What?
1: Yeah, till death do us part. Yeah.
0: Well, there is that.
1: He handled that, I guess. Now he gets to...
0: he exercised the death clause. That's crazy.
1: Yeah, well, she should have done it first, I guess. Or just gotten really far away from him and handled the paperwork. But speaking of paperwork, I saw a story about these international pen pals. They connected up when they were 9 years old. One in Australia, one in Canada. They've been pen pals ever since for 33 years, wouldn't you know? And it just so happened that the Canadian gal's brother was getting married in Australia. And her pen pal goes, where, you know? And she's like, well, in this little place. Her Aussie friend is like, that's 5 minutes away from me.
0: Huh.
1: So after 33 years of writing back and forth, they got to meet up, and it was lucky timing because apparently the Australian was about to go on vacation to Japan, same time as the wedding, but they had one day that overlapped where they could see each other. So they did, and they said that meeting face-to-face was like hanging out with someone you'd met 100 times before because, you know, they'd been chatting all those years in their letters and stuff, so they knew all about each other and their lives. And they said, it wasn't awkward, I wasn't nervous. It's actually very bizarre. Huh. But that's kind of how most meetups seem to go, I would say.
0: Yeah.
1: If you have a good established rapport with people. I've got a video for you. This one is coming from Connecticut. It's about a very good girl.
0: Oh, boy. I mean, oh, girl. Oops, I mean, girl. Girl, girl, girl.
4: This is the surprising moment. A young black bear makes a beeline for a six-year-old Connecticut boy. But his dog, Bella, races to the rescue.
0: I don't know why the audio is so
4: this
0: crazy.
4: This Ring
0: Sorry.
4: Camera video capturing Colton Tazara just playing in the front yard on July 4th.
5: I'm playing with my Nerf blaster.
4: His dad, Jeff, just in the garage loading the car.
6: I heard Bella let out like a vicious bark, and I hadn't heard her bark like that before. By the time I turned around, it was Colton standing in front of me and the bear running in Colton's direction.
5: It didn't get me because I ran fast inside.
4: The 11-year-old husky intercepting the bear, then chasing it off into the woods.
6: I knew I saw Bella bite the bear because I saw the white skin under the bear's fur.
4: Whoa. Jeff says the cub is likely part of a family of bears that have been hanging around the neighborhood for the past year,
0: just
4: rummaging through trash.
6: Yeah. And they know a lot of people leave their garbage cans unlocked, and they just know there's a free meal in there.
4: Both Colton and Bella were unharmed in the close call.
0: That dog's going fucking ape shit, dude.
8: Come on. Yeah. How do you reward a loyal pet that rushes in the nick of time? Well, they plan to give Bella her favorite. It's a T-bone steak.
9: Yeah.
10: Well deserved.
0: Lucky.
10: Yeah. Sam.
0: Wow, that's crazy.
1: I know. I'd bark at a bear for T-bone.
0: No shit.
1: But yeah, that's what dogs are for. You know? Getting in the way and saving your ass.
0: Yep.
1: Putting your ass on the line.
0: A little meat shield.
1: Yeah. Now, I've got another doggo story here.
0: Okay.
1: This one's coming out of Scotland. It's a little bit different.
0: Uh-oh. Well, the Scottish
11: Well, a black Labrador
0: different.
11: Has had to be carried off Scotland's mountain after becoming sick from eating discarded cannabis left on the trail.
0: Oh, sick? Is that what it was? Sick?
11: Lab was halfway
1: Look at those eyes.
0: Yep.
11: She lost the use of her back legs and started drifting in and out of consciousness. Her owner, a dog
0: Stupid
11: trainer from
0: dogs.
11: Surrey, realized there was no way to get her down without help, saying, "I genuinely thought I was going to lose
1: Yikes.
11: Her. But a mountain rescue team had just the skills required, stretching Tokyo down the 1,345-meter peak to a local vet. She's now been given the all clear with her owner writing, "Please be aware that discarded drugs and other toxic substances can sometimes be found even in the most beautiful outdoor places."
0: True.
11: "It was something I never imagined we would encounter."
0: I mean,
11: it's not the first time a dog has had to be stretchered from an English mountain. In July 2020, a 16-member team
0: Whoa.
11: Was sent in to save a St. Bernard called Daisy from Scafell Pike
1: oh my gosh.
11: After she became weak and refused to move.
1: St. Bernard, no Yo, thank you.
0: That's when you know you get the good shit, when you become weak and refuse to move. Yo.
1: Yeah.
0: That's when you got the good shit.
1: It's just, I wonder, was it just like an edible that fell out? Or like a nug?
0: It's hard to know.
1: Ditch weed?
0: It's hard to know with these silly dogs, dude.
1: Yeah, they'll eat anything.
0: Mm-hmm.
1: A lot of them.
0: And then just like us, when we get too stoned, you gotta get to a soft spot and just wait it out. There's no other way to deal with it.
1: Yeah.
0: And it's going to be okay, but it might not seem like that for a while.
1: Yeah, well, especially if you're just on a hike and then your dog starts acting that weird. It's like, what?
0: Yeah.
1: Yeah, I would be worried about altitude sickness and stuff like that before I even thought, oh, he ate some weed. So, well, who knows? It's just funny, like, the difference of, like, a human finding weed on the side. Like, ooh, if they partook in it versus a dog.
0: Yeah.
1: Human could have enjoyed that experience. A dog... just a waste. Just a waste. Speaking of wasted, man, I saw a story out of New Zealand this week about this cop who pulled a car over. He suspected it was stolen. And then he searched the vehicle and found a bag of weed and some what they're calling drug equipment, whatever that means. And so he issued the driver a summons to appear in court. And then, you know, the court case is coming up. His supervisor noticed that the paperwork for the court case got, it was never completed. It was never, you know, turned in. So the officer said that he was too busy with another arrest that night and had thrown the drugs or the weed into a garbage bin at the parking lot of the cop shop. And then he also said, oh, and the driver fled the country, so it doesn't matter anyway.
0: Right.
1: Well. Which ended up being false. The driver was planning to go to the court case and had not fled the country. And so they had to launch this internal investigation, and they confirmed that the officer had thrown the evidence out simply because he couldn't be bothered to complete the paperwork.
0: Oh my God.
1: So then, you know, they gotta do all these, okay, how are we gonna punish him or whatever. Initially, he was charged with willfully perverting the course of justice, which is a great phrase there. But this charge ended up being withdrawn in court because prosecutors couldn't prove he intended to obstruct justice. His actions were deemed to be motivated by sheer laziness instead. So, an internal employment review concluded that the officer breached both the New Zealand police policy and their code of conduct, and they condemned his actions as a departure from their values. But he remains employed by the force, and it doesn't seem like he got in trouble of any kind.
0: Wow.
1: So, yeah. It said specific details of the employment process have not been disclosed. Yeah. Maybe they made him fill out paperwork 100 times or something. Say right on the chalkboard, I will fill out the paperwork 100 times. Well, I got a couple that probably should have found something better to do than a fight in their car. This comes out of Missouri, actually. I wonder if I'll butcher the name of this Missouri town. Bolivar?
0: Bolivar, yeah.
1: All right, yeah. So, man and woman get into a car in Bolivar, and they're heading to the dispo. They're going to the dispensary to buy some weed. But, you know, men and women can't be friends.
0: Of course.
1: So, they end up talking about their days or whatever. And she's saying, oh, I saw this other guy yesterday, whatever. And dude gets kind of mad, and he's like, isn't he the guy that stole your underwear the last time you saw him? And she gets really pissed off that he brings that up, and she starts swinging at him.
0: Oh my God.
1: And she punches him in the right eye, like, 3 times. So he swung back.
0: Truth hurts right in the eye.
1: To stop her, yeah. You know? And the police get involved.
0: Yep.
1: And they were back at their apartment then, and he was just waiting outside for them. And the cops said, well, you know, your injuries are consistent with your story. And he told the full story of, like, yeah, I hit her because she hit me 3 times. And this is also a pattern. Like, I've been abused by her in the past, and I'm afraid she's going to keep beating on me. And so they did end up arresting her, and she was charged with second-degree domestic assault, a Class D felony. And now she's due in court end of the month. So, gosh, it's just such a crazy thing to get into when you're on the way to the dispensary. It's like, can't you just get the weed, smoke the weed, and then have this discussion, right? When you'd probably just be laughing about a guy stealing your underwear or how ridiculous that is, or whatever, figuring out your relationship situation.
0: One would think.
1: Sounds confusing and complicated, though. So, anyway. Always good to see a lady going down for domestic violence. I would have been afraid. Honestly, if I was that guy, I would be so scared to get the cops involved. Because he had to say, like, she hit me 3 times, and then, yes, I hit her because I didn't want to be hit anymore.
0: Yeah.
1: But that's a risky hit. No I doubt. Think, yeah, you know, true. It's kind of stacked you against you when you have the penis.
0: It'd still be taken.
1: Yeah. So, anyways, no cops. I saw a story from across the pond again. This was coming out of Gloucestershire, where this guy entered a social club with his dog. He asked if he could use the bathroom. They're like, yeah, it's right there, dude. Then he started demanding free drinks. At some point, you know, I think they were confused by that demand. He said, well, I've got a bomb in my pocket. And nice. People started messing with him like, whoa, what is this guy on about? Apparently, it was just a silver metal ball that he was carrying around. It wasn't a bomb at all. But either way, everyone there was really uncomfortable with this dude. So the staff got together and was like, let's just pretend that we're closing so we can get him out of here. So they like fake shut down the club and get him outside. Once he got there, he decided to take a shit on the wall. And then he wiped his ass with a sandwich that he had brought with him.
0: What the fuck?
1: Yeah. Not a paper bag, but in a very suspicious black bag.
0: Oh, no.
1: So on that same day, he broke into a cottage and stole a flashlight. Which, you know, if you're going to break and enter into a place, it's probably, it should even out with your punishment, right? A flashlight, man. Probably could have picked one of those up at a dollar store. A euro store, if you will.
0: One would imagine.
1: A shilling store. Anyway, cops get involved, right? Because this is just too much. He's gone too far. And he ended up pleading guilty to outraging public decency, which is great, burglary, and theft. Initially, he entered his guilty pleas in April 2026, but he failed to appear for his scheduled sentencing in May, which prompted the court to issue a warrant for his arrest. And he was sentenced 2 weeks ago to 6 weeks in prison for outraging public decency.
0: Wow.
1: And a concurrent 6 week sentence for the burglary and theft. Steal a flashlight, get 6 weeks in the slammer.
0: Wipe your ass with a sandwich? Same.
1: That's right. He also had a separate charge from October 2024, which he was sentenced to 4 months in prison for. But he was immediately released from that sentence due to time already served on remand.
0: Huh.
1: So, no details on that one. But I got a video that came out of Yellowstone this week, if you want to play it.
0: Oh, yeah.
1: And
0: I've seen this.
1: Dude.
9: Tonight, an eyewitness.
0: This is fucking epic.
1: I know, yeah.
0: Oh, this made so many great memes. Let's do it. Let's do it. Yellowstone.
9: Sharing new details about the lead up to this terrifying moment. A Yellowstone bison charging a 65-year-old man and his grandson, flipping the man into the air.
10: I was scared to be watching something like that happen firsthand.
9: Emmy Lou Abrahamson says moments before, the agitated animal had settled onto the ground near their campsite.
0: Yo, by the way, once it starts whapping up dust,
1: that's a bad sign,
0: get the fuck out of there.
1: Yeah.
0: Get the fuck out of there.
1: It's like an aggressive move.
0: This guy started tripoding. Yeah, like once he starts throwing himself at the earth, that's a warning for he's going to throw himself at anything moving next.
10: This bison is pissed off.
9: Yep. The two take pictures, then the bison begins rolling right in there. The dust before getting up and seeming to target this truck. A rapid charge. Both tried to run and hide. Ooh. With the bison chasing the man around a group of trees, stopping to trash one around before it catches up. The massive animal tossing the man several feet.
0: Yo.
10: It was terrifying. When the bison jumped up, it looked like it ran after the man and the kid. And we could see the bushes shaking.
9: The man's family says he underwent surgery and is on the mend, telling us the grandson is also okay.
12: Everyone's bison!
9: Photographer Mike McLeod captured the animal's powerful charge.
13: It was like watching a bulldozer move out at 45 miles an hour.
0: Let's go.
13: It was breathtaking.
0: Hell
9: and
0: yeah.
9: While there's no indication anyone did anything wrong, a reminder to use caution as you enjoy the beauty of our parks.
10: It doesn't take but a second for a wild animal to change their mind.
0: Oh, he's trying to get away, and it's just like, you're good, bro.
14: We thank you for watching.
0: The slow-mo was absolutely sick.
14: Breaking news and top stories on the NBC.
1: Dude went 8 feet in the air.
0: That was crazy. I saw he was pretty good-natured about the whole thing.
1: Oh, that's good. I saw that he was on the mend and okay, and I thought, okay, it's good, okay to laugh at it then.
0: Yeah. He was like, you know, not pissed off or whatever.
1: You
0: know?
1: That video, like, eh. You gotta play that video with a whoop whoop whoop whoop kind of sound.
0: Yeah, no shit, dude.
1: If it didn't hurt, it would look like fun. Yeah, exactly. That's the sound you make when a bison flips you up in the air like that, but then moves on with its day.
0: So true.
1: I got a story here out of Los Angeles. The grocery store had a bit of a happening.
0: Okay.
1: A happening, I guess it was unexpected. And hasn't happened
12: shocking
1: before.
12: Story tonight. Workers at a Vons grocery store say a customer collapsed and died inside of their store, and managers kept the store open for 4 hours with the body laying on the floor.
0: Whoa.
12: CBSLA's Brittany Ehrman is live down Granada Hill.
0: Gotta sell them groceries.
1: Yeah.
0: People need milk.
15: Yeah, Jasmine, the worker we spoke to said she's actually taking this week off to try and recover after a traumatic incident. She tells me that people were shopping in the bakery and produce section when there was a dead person feet away.
16: How could anybody do that? I mean, the lack of empathy is just horrible. It is horrific.
15: On July 5th, Pajon Horner-Smith says she was working as a supervisor at this Granada Hills Vons when a customer suffered a medical emergency. Horner-Smith says she and another employee performed CPR, but the customer did not survive.
0: Damn.
15: The Los Angeles Fire Department says crews were called to the store just after 7 that night for a report of a cardiac arrest. Horner-Smith says what happened next was troubling.
16: I'm being called by someone in corporate because they're looking at the cameras telling me that I need to barricade the body by using carts.
15: Horner-Smith claims employees were told to surround the body with carts and umbrellas while the store remained open.
16: Poor family that's just sitting there. They can't even see their loved one. They can't touch their loved one. And they sat in the store for 4 hours while people continued to shop around their deceased loved one.
15: UFCW Local 770 President Kathy Finn says she contacted the Albertsons Labor Relations Department after learning about the incident.
17: Are there protocols for what's supposed to happen in this situation? And they were going to get back to me, but as of yet, I've not heard back anything.
15: The union is now urging the company to review its emergency drill for protocols.
17: This situation is just one incident of that kind of callous attitude towards the needs of the workers.
16: Vons, you need to do better. You need to have some sort of policy when someone passes away in the store. This should not have happened, and it should never happen again.
15: And the supervisor tells me that the family did arrange for the mortuary to come and remove their loved one from the store. Now, we did reach out to Albertsons.
0: Bodies is crazy, but
15: trying to get more information about what happened. And we also asked if there are policies in place if someone dies in their store. We're still waiting on that response.
0: I bet. I bet they haven't drafted the policy yet.
1: Thank you. Right.
0: It's our policy. Our policy. Sorry, sir, but you've got to leave.
1: I mean, it's tough because, yeah, like if there's a dead body now, it's like a potential crime scene.
0: You definitely can't touch it or move it.
1: So you gotta wait for.
0: But what about, you know, like the hungry need the milk and the bread? You know, like
1: I think they did an okay thing, just covering the body up,
0: blocking it off. I mean, if you don't know what to do, that's probably the best you can do in the moment. You know,
1: yeah, protect the body from contaminants.
0: So you were like the manager on duty or whatever. You were like running register 7 while this went down. You know what I mean?
1: It's like, yeah, it's just a bad day.
0: You know, Vons didn't kill this poor person.
1: Right.
0: Like, they just were not prepared to, you know, and it's like if the EMTs showed up, isn't it their job to put it on a stretcher and get the body out to the parking lot, at least?
1: And so what, it took them 4 hours to respond? Like, it is L.A.
0: Or to move it, or to what? You know what I mean? Like, the people that should have a policy on what to do with dead bodies should be the fucking EMTs, not Vons.
1: Agreed.
0: Like, Vons has a policy on, you know, what to do with bread that expires the next day. And what to do with shoplifters, and what's it, you know? Like, things that happen frequently.
1: Yeah.
0: You don't have a policy on what if a black bear walks through the front door.
1: Right.
0: Like, you probably don't have a policy in place for that. you need to do better. Why is it always just like these dyed haireds crying? Like,
1: well, they're unionized and they can get stuff for it, you know.
0: Hey, bitch, you didn't have no policy either, did you? Like, you didn't have no plan in place, did you?
1: Yeah. I was just glad they tried CPR. I was like, well, at least they tried to save the person.
0: Sometimes people die, and, you know.
1: But yeah, instead
0: we all got to come to terms with that in our own way.
1: Instead of being mad at your employer who's giving you money for your time, be mad at the old or the people with heart problems.
0: Yeah, why'd you
1: shopping
0: have a heart attack, you risky, inconsiderate bastard?
1: Yeah, exactly.
0: Die in the fucking bakery.
1: Could have died at home.
0: It's like, you know, now I can't get those half price muffins because you're keeled over right next to them. We got to surround it with parts. You stupid son of a bitch.
1: I have to look at your family sitting there weeping.
0: That's all crazy, dude. I don't know.
1: Yeah, I say blame the dead.
0: Blame the dead.
1: You know? How inconvenient.
0: Yo, God, this was a fucked up plan. What the hell?
1: Dude.
0: We didn't have a policy in place. If she would have been on the sidewalk, that would have been a completely different situation. You can film on a public sidewalk. Once you're in the Vons, you know, it's a little bit more touchy.
1: Yeah. I just like corporate calling down, watching the live video, being like, okay, so what you're going to want to do?
0: That's crazy,
1: like, I don't
0: dude.
1: Know, that would creep me out.
0: That's
1: so bad.
0: Nuts. Yeah, like that's Brett's call over in like two cities over.
1: Yeah.
18: He's like, okay, so she's buy the muffins. What you want to do? 4 carts over there by the Pumpernickel and Rye. 3 more carts right here to the side. Her head's pointing at.
0: What the fuck, my guy?
1: Hey, this is corporate. We see that someone just keeled over, so
0: yeah,
1: crazy.
0: It's like, yo, if the EMTs show up, like, strap it and wrap it and wheel it out.
1: Yeah,
0: come on,
1: get
0: man.
1: Out of
0: we're
1: here.
0: Trying to run a business here,
1: dude. I know.
0: Sheesh.
1: I saw a crazy story come out of Japan this week, which, you know, it's not the first time.
0: No doubt. That's a crazy place.
1: It seems that way. This lady, she's got a roommate. She's 49. Her roommate's 42. And okay. I'm not sure what the dispute was. It doesn't seem that the law enforcement has figured this out. But the 49-year-old decided the only thing she could do was use a needle and thread to sew her roommate's lips together. She had enough of something.
0: Okay.
1: Now, here's where it's hard to imagine how that goes down. Because you're just going to sit patiently while someone does that? Like, sews your mouth shut?
0: Hocus pocus or some shit?
1: Or were you, like, put to sleep with a drug to do this or whatever? This lady gets her mouth sewn shut, 42 years young, and stays in the house for 24 hours before her roommate leaves, and then she escapes, right? Just by walking out of her house.
0: Okay.
1: So she put on a face mask to hide her nasty-ass sewn-up lips and not scare the public, right? And she goes to the closest shop, and she hands a note over to an employee that just says, please help me.
0: And she goes...
1: No, she doesn't even try because she's Japanese. She knows.
0: Oh, of course. I forgot about that factor. Oh,
1: she's polite, right? And she's too polite to try. And so then the employee's able to call the authorities. The police showed up you know, they get her lips cut open or whatever, which she's like, couldn't you do that? Like, you just take scissors.
0: No, that would be dishonor.
1: Yeah, I think so. And so... the lady tells the cops, like, she was too scared of her roommate to try and leave any sooner.
0: Okay.
1: And so, I guess she was just too scared to fight off the needle and thread, too, right? Like, she really must have just sat there and took it, which is crazy to me. But they've been living together since April 2025, and when the cops started investigating, they saw that there were, it seems like, quite a few roommates in this house, and it seems that the lady, the suspect here, has a reputation for opening her home to downtrodden people, let me say. So, and she, you know, allegedly helps them find employment. But maybe it's just kind of like a misery situation where she's taking in these people with no families and no money and stuff, and then just torturing them.
0: That's crazy.
1: I don't know. You know, innocent until proven guilty, but that whole story is like,
0: maybe she could have avoided it all if she shut the fuck up.
1: Yeah, exactly. That's all I could think is, oh, she's sick of her running her mouth, so she sewed it shut.
0: I don't know how they do it in Japan.
1: It's insane and terrifying to me.
0: That's crazy.
1: To let someone do that to you. Like, if you were conscious and that happened to you, that's dishonor.
0: There would be a big fat fight involved, yeah.
1: Dude, you ain't coming near my face with a needle and thread. You joking me? that's like one of my worst nightmares. That's just some stuff you see in an anime, you know? That's crazy. Yeah. I should have stayed in the anime. And one final story for the lanes tonight. This one's coming out of Fort Wayne, Indiana, because Florida Man's on a break this week.
0: I noticed that.
1: Which is good for him. I'm happy for Florida Man. But this guy, the fire department gets dispatched to a garage fire, and cops showed up because they thought someone had been stabbed. And they get there and they see this guy, Chris, who was telling the cops that he had been stabbed somewhere downtown by someone who threatened him the day before. But, you know, his garage is also on fire, so it's a very confusing, chaotic scene.
0: Got a lot of problems.
1: Yeah. He gets taken to a hospital, and when he's there, he admits to the cops that he lied about being attacked, and he actually entered this garage, which I believe was his parents' home, so his parents' garage. He entered it around 2 a.m., used a kitchen knife to cut off his own genitals.
0: What the fuck?
1: Then poured gasoline on the dismembered organ and set it on fire. Then decided to walk away from the burning garage until he was able to flag down the cops.
0: Take that, you stupid fucking dick.
1: Yeah, exactly. So, you know, the firefighters, they found the gasoline container and four lighters along with a kitchen knife. But no one has specified, and the court records don't reflect whether or not his severed genitals were ever recovered. I'm guessing they just turned to ash after being burned. So this guy is being charged with one count of arson, which carries a potential prison sentence of up to 12 years, and he is scheduled to return to court to set a trial date, with legal proceedings likely to examine his mental health and the circumstances surrounding such extreme self-harm. Which, yikes, dude. I mean, I know it's 2 a.m. He was probably under the influence of something, look, but
0: intrusive thoughts are one thing, but intrusive actions, that's just too much.
1: Dude, yeah, I don't know. That's beyond mental.
0: Yeah.
1: That's too much.
0: That's too much, people. That's why we got to get the fuck out of here.
1: That's right. Hey,
0: thanks for hanging out. We'll be back in your ear holes on Thursday night with a fresh homegrown hits, of course.
1: That's right.
0: And as you know, every Tuesday.
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0: Thursday night, we'll have a fresh bowl pack for you. In the meantime, don't cut your dick off and set it on fire. I'm Sir Spencer, Wolf of Kansas City.
1: And I will always be your Dame DeLorean. Till next time, bowlers, may your bowls burn ever brighter.

0: 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Are you smoking weed, bro?
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16: You're no one if you're not on Twitter. And if you aren't there already, you've missed it. 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

0: once a week.
1: But now you're no one if you're not on Twitter. And if you aren't there already, you've missed it. 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You might as well not have existed. Technology was

0: not have existed. You might as well not have existed. Now you need to publish every movement and every single thought to cross your mind.
1: Cross your mind,
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3: Yeah, he's up in the sky. 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

0: In today's episode, a Canadian airline pilot suffers seizures, sending his flight swerving, and a small plane crashes into Beijing's tallest skyscraper. 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
1: Welcome to the Airline Pilot Guy Show. It's an aviation podcast covering the latest in aviation news and answering your great feedback. I'm Captain Jeff, a former U.S. Air Force pilot and retired Delta Airlines pilot. And joining me today from his Garden View studio
3: in Hartford, Hereford, and Hampshire,
1: a retired professional dog photographer, former RAF, RAAF fighter pilot, retired Airbus A330, A340 captain for Virgin Atlantic Airways, it's Captain Nick.
4: Hi there, Jeff. Lovely to be back on, having missed last week. Okay, APG 714. Now, I dug around a bit and I found an aircraft called the Stratus 714, which is a VLJ. Now, I learned something about this because I didn't know there was such thing as a very light jet. It's a class of aircraft and it's under development, despite the fact that it first flew in 2008. So that's some time ago. It's a single turbofan fan. It's a JT15D powered carbon composite aircraft, the name of which, sorry, the 714 bit, comes from the builder's targets. That is, they wanted an aircraft that could cruise at least Mach 0.7, had a single engine, one and four seats. Since then, the design has been stretched to comfortably seat six adults with bags, which means the nickname is now the 716, so it kind of doesn't fit anymore, which first flew in 2020. It's pressurized, has a ceiling of 41,000 feet, but weighs a mere 5,000 pounds, about 2.3 metric tons, and it's yet to earn a proper name. And I'm sure if you know how to get in touch with Stratus, they'd love to have your suggestions of the name of this rather sleek-looking light aircraft.
1: Any ideas? Any ideas? No?
4: Right, no, I was looking at all the layers in the atmosphere, trying to find, because Stratus is obviously, I think, the stratosphere, and that's where it will fly, way up there, but none of them are very exciting names, really. Mesosphere and thermosphere, and they could call it a sphere, I suppose, but then it sounds like it's a balloon, doesn't it?
1: Yeah.
5: Don't want that.
4: No, don't.
5: Oh, look at errant travelers, very disappointed, no death or destruction.
1: I know.
4: It's very sad, yes. Yeah. Sorry about that.
1: That's fine with me.
5: He thought he was doing a good thing. He thought he was doing a good thing.
1: Yeah. All right. Well, thank you very much for our show number reference, 714. And also joining us, well, when he's not in my shower or saving companies from themselves or using planes to save puppies, coming to us from his dungeon in the Baltimore suburbs, it's our Slack Master, Hotel India 11 Echo 1, a special appearance by our lovely Hillel.
6: Okay, I haven't been called lovely in a while, but thank you.
1: You are lovely.
6: Be here.
1: I mean, you just, if you ask this young lady, you recognize that little laugh? That's your wife. She thinks you're lovely, right?
6: At least I'm lucky in that regard.
1: Yeah. All right. Very good.
4: Poor Hillel. He needs more love.
1: Aw. We're going to give him as much as we can on today's show. And also joining us, speaking of love, from her studio in Toronto, Ontario, Canada, a retired financier and aviation enthusiast, spreadsheet master, and our producer, it's the lovely, lovely Liz Piper.
5: Hello. We have a four-seater here today. That plane was a four-seater, and here we are with four seats on the show.
1: Indeed. We'll call it the APG.
5: Yeah, that's what they want to call it, of course.
1: That's what they should call it.
5: Have a great show, you guys.
1: Well, thanks, Liz.
6: Cheers.
5: Bye.
1: All right. Very good. All right, guys, what do you think? You want to do some aviation news?
4: I mean,
1: kind of why we're here.
6: What else do you have to do?
1: I know, really. Drink beer, maybe?

0: stand by for news.
1: All right, this from the New York Times. A small plane crashes into the tallest building in Beijing, China. In the central business district, crowds fled as the crash sent debris falling into the streets below. A lightweight aircraft registered to the airline, Shuangyue General Aviation crashed. That's an airline? Crashed into the...
2: It's more of a flying school, actually, reading on.
1: Okay. Well, I can't believe that, you know...
3: The New York Times made a mistake.
1: They crashed into the CITIC Tower in Beijing on Friday. Well, it was, I don't know, a week or two ago. The cause of the crash is unknown. Video shared on social media and verified by the New York Times showed debris falling from the skyscraper as people ran to safety. The footage showed broken windows and debris, including what appeared to be the tail of a small aircraft falling dozens of stories into the street below. The building is the capital's busy central district, which was clogged with cars at evening rush hour. It's not immediately clear how many people were injured, if any were. The whereabouts and identity of the pilot were also unknown. I have an idea. He's probably somewhere inside that building.
3: Kind of clamped down on the news there.
1: Yeah. I don't think we... I neglected if I was supposed to have some video here. I don't.
3: No, but, okay. There isn't. And I looked for some more follow-up, and there's nothing. I think they kind of erased it from...
1: What?
3: You mean
1: I know. Something happened over there, and now nobody knows anything about it?
3: No. Yeah.
1: That's crazy.
3: Amazing.
1: That's crazy. Okay.
3: Anyway, I thought it was worth talking about.
1: Yeah, definitely worth talking about. Yeah.
4: It's, noteworthy because most aviation enthusiasts know that the airspace in China is incredibly controlled. You don't fly around wherever you want. And I don't know that they said that this was anywhere in the vicinity of an airport. I didn't catch up on this particular incident. So it has certainly got a lot of bizarre written all over it.
3: It's very mysterious.
1: Yeah. It almost looks like a targeted attempt by the pilot. I don't know, or maybe it was just somebody despondent and wanted to commit suicide and thought, it looks like a nice building to fly into.
3: Maybe it was a student that didn't know what he was doing.
1: Or could be, yeah.
2: There's a paragraph here I found interesting where they say it's unclear if the crash was an accident or intentional. It was also unclear how the pilot was able to fly into the city center, apparently unobstructed. I mean, what were they going to do? Suddenly erect a big net in front of him to catch him or something?
1: Right.
2: I try to imagine how they would stop someone from flying a light aircraft over the
3: fighter
2: top of
3: jets.
2: The city. As we know, it's surprisingly difficult, despite all the enormous money that the Soviet Union spent on air defense. A Cessna 172, I think, always at 150, I think, managed to fly into Moscow and land right up adjacent to Red Square. You know, they didn't shoot him down. So I think it's a lot harder than people imagine.
1: You don't think that the person writing this story might, not quite understand, how this all works? Well,
2: and he keeps calling them an airline, but actually it's a regional flight training provider. So they might be training airline pilots.
1: Not very well.
2: It's not an airline, no.
1: Yeah.
2: Not very well. Well, I don't know. If that was his target, I thought he'd do very well.
1: Oh, well, okay, yeah. I'm not sure exactly what they're training over there, but...
3: It's called target flying.
1: Yeah, okay.

0: About 50 nautical miles southwest of Boston, Mass., when the first officer decided to divert to Boston, reporting that the captain had become incapacitated. Passengers reported that the aircraft was suddenly swerving repeatedly after the captain had suffered seizures. A flight attendant rushed into the cockpit, pulled the captain out. Several passengers assisted to hold the captain. The airline reported that the captain was taken to a hospital in Boston. All right, so I guess we can take a look at the video. What do you think? That happened on the 24th of June, 2026.
1: Parental 764, are you level at 23 or are you fine?
2: Sorry, Boston, we have an emergency here. Standby here. Parental 764.
1: Roger, maintain level 230. Let me know what you need.
2: Level 230. So, can we let airport?
1: Parental 764, then in main, 1,000-year altimeter is tuned. A minute, let me know what.
0: It indicates on the video here that there is a lot of audio interference.
2: Boston, then we'll stand by Provincial 7664.
1: Yep. And then Provincial 7664, any updates?
2: Yeah, Provincial 7664. We have a captain, he's incapacitated. So,
0: decapitated?
3: Or
0: incapitated.
4: We're tough here in Canada. What? You can't fly your head.
0: Wow, and if you do something wrong, you got to be careful.
2: We go back there.
1: Yep, you're cleared to Boston via direct. You can descend and maintain 1-1000, and then if you have a minute, I just need the info on the what you think might be wrong.
0: That was clear to me.
1: And Provincial 7664, just one more bit. You're the co-pilot, correct?
2: Yes, I am. And any approach we're expecting in Boston?
1: They're landing runway 27 and 32. I can probably work out either one.
2: I would like to request 27 if possible, and then we are able to detect the... we will try to protect the off-the runway, but let's try and 27 for now, please.
1: All right, I'll let them know. Provincial 7664, contact Boston approach on 133.0, they'll have lower.
2: 133.0, thanks for Provincial 7664.
1: Over. Provincial 7664, Boston approach.
0: Hello.
1: Provincial 7664, Boston approach.
0: Where are you?
2: Yep, well, Provincial 7664, 16,000, 15,000 of an media aircraft.
1: Still blue 2269, fly heading 120.
0: I guess they're pretty busy over there on that provincial flight.
3: That's great. He says Mayday, and the bloke won't even talk to him.
0: John 120.6. True.
1: Okay, 120 and 20.6 for jet blue 269.
0: So much for priority handling, right?
3: Exactly.
1: 7664, wind 2709, gust 20, and let's say runway 32 left, 27.
2: We'll fly in 27, please, and I guess I'll ask 27.
0: Hello?
1: Provincial 7664, Roger, expect vectors ILS 27 approach, descend and maintain 7,000.
2: Maintain 7,000, Provincial 7664.
1: Provincial 7664, enable fuel and souls on board, please.
2: Currently we're sitting at 70 hectare pounds, and then we have 61 hectare collection, 65 souls on board.
4: Oh, Harold was wrong.
0: Yeah.
3: Yeah, six just decided to get off.
4: Yeah, they jumped off.
1: We're going to get a follow me truck to get off the runway.
2: Yeah, we'll try our best, but we'll try to get off the high speed, but I'm not unable to detect the further down, but we'll try our best.
1: Departure Brickyard 5603, 1800, climbing 5. Provincial 7654, do you need a follow me truck at all?
0: She's not going to be able to taxi.
1: No.
0: He doesn't understand.
1: Someone to escort you off.
3: No, I need a tow truck.
2: I don't have steering on my right side, so just got to taxi off on one way and stop at the
0: there you go.
2: And shut down.
0: Maybe he understands now.
4: Oh, says the controller.
0: Oh.
1: Okay, departure. I know you're busy. Brickyard 5603, 2.5, climbing 5. Brickyard 5603, climbing 10 to 6,000, radar contact. 6,000, Brickyard 5603. Provincial 7664, you able to run way 3-2 at all?
2: Stand by.
3: God, he's not making it easy for him, is he?
0: No.
3: I mean, he's not giving him a lot of priority. He hasn't provided, I don't know if this guy's managed to get his plates up and things, but sort of thing that I would hope would be that
4: AJ
3: air traffic would be set up, given the ILS frequency, make sure that they didn't mess him about, give him any extra tasks, try and keep him frequency changes to a minimum.
4: Okay.
3: But they

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2: Left heading 100, negative loop, 927, please.
1: Brick Air 5603, going to departure 11825.
2: 1825, have a good day, Brick Air 5603.
1: Provincial 7664, descend and maintain 6000.
2: 6000, provincial 7664.
1: Provincial 7664, turn left heading of 060.
2: Left heading 060, provincial 7664.
1: Provincial 7664, any update on 3-2?
0: Yeah, he's already said. He wants
2: 2-7. 2-7, please.
1: Provincial 7664, expect the ILS 2-7 approach, and wind 32011, gust 1-9, are we able to get 8 as Charlie?
2: Okay, yeah, copy the wind now, could try to get Charlie Provincial to 7664.
3: Logan Command, we will try. It's, I guess they can't...
0: give him Charlie, then.
3: ...because of the way the plane...
0: Or is it a secret?
3: ...with the incapacitation.
1: Provincial 7664, roger. Contact final on 126.5, expect the vector's ILS 27.
2: 126.5, thanks for help. Provincial 7664.
0: Okay.
2: Boston approach, Provincial 7664, 7000 to 7000.
4: Provincial 7664, Boston approach, turn left heading 360, vector 2, final approach course, descend maintain 4000.
2: Okay, left heading 360, descend maintain 4000, Provincial 7664.
4: Delta 2570, descend maintain 2000, base turn in 3 miles.
3: 2000, base turn in 3 miles, Delta 2570.
4: Delta 3091, maintain 170 knots, the RIPID, contact Boston Tower 128.8.
5: 170 RIPID, and Tower Shuttle 3091.
2: Boston Provincial 7664, sure, try to get the secure, cabin secure, we'll let you know when you're ready for the approach.
3: I'm sorry, can you say that one more time, Provincial?
2: Yeah, 7664, we do try to secure cabin, and we'll let you know when you're ready for the approach.
3: Okay, so you're not ready yet. All right, Provincial 7664, roger. When you're ready to come inbound and you land, you can plan on turning left on runway 22 left and they'll park you there.
2: Final 22 left, Provincial 7664.
6: Provincial 7664, negative. When you can still expect the ILS 27, they're just going to park you on 22 left, the left turn off 27.
2: No problem. Planning off to 22 left, Provincial 7664.
7: And can you taxi to the gate?
0: Yeah, that's right.
7: Okay, normal delay vectors trimmed, extended 20-minute version without cuts is available. Link below. Okay, so we're not going to go with the extended version here. We're continuing.
3: 425, Roger. I'm not sure if you got the plan from them, but I guess they can't taxi with the pilot issue there. So they're going to land runway 27, try to exit at Echo if able, and then 422 left. If they can do a right turn onto Echo and get clear, or they'll try to roll down and take a left turn onto 22 left.
2: Boston Tower, Provincial 7664, ILS 27, requesting, in case of missed approach climb, runway heading 3000.
7: This guy's thinking.
3: Provincial 7664, Boston Tower, roger, did you want to do a low approach or just a missed approach?
2: No, just we'll find a landing 27 in case of missed approach, requesting runway heading 3000.
3: Provincial 7664, understood, that's approved as requested. Logan Emergency Services are also on this frequency. Wind 270 at 11, runway 27, clear to land.
2: Quick land, 7664. We'll try to taxi off to 22 left.
7: All right. They're continuing their approach to 27. Yeah, this first officer is doing a heck of a job. All right. They're showing some video here. Safely landed. Captain is being removed from the front left door. He was taken to a hospital for medical treatment. And, not sure if there's any disposition of the captain's status or medical status on the AV Herald or not, but let's hope that he's okay. All right.
0: Absolutely. Yeah, that's the important bit, really.
7: Yeah. All right. So
0: what can we take away from that, Jeff?
7: What we can take away from that is, what we can learn from it is the great example that first officer showed us as far as being very clear about his intentions, about you could just tell he could you know, see that the way he was thinking about things, thinking ahead. In the case of a missed approach, if the, you know, what runways are you using, et cetera, and trying to communicate to air traffic control that now, you know, I can try to get it off the runway, but I can't go any further than that because I don't have, you know, steering capability on this particular airplane from my right side position. So that's what I take away from it. Excellent performance by this first officer.
0: Yeah, I thought he was. I thought he had his head screwed on very well. I would have liked to have been a bit more positive about what he wanted and what he was able to do. I think he could have declared his emergency in a bit more dramatically. That's not the wrong word. I'm just trying to, definitely, I think, is the best way, because and he needs to do it on every frequency he goes to, so every controller knows the situation he's in. He kind of he did explain what was happening, but he never really, and he did say Mayday at one point, but he didn't do the classic Mayday, Mayday, Mayday. From that point of view, I don't think the air traffickers were giving him the priority that he needed that would have been appropriate, because I think you're quite right in saying he's a smart guy. There's a lot of first officers who would have found that quite an overwhelming experience and would have needed a lot more assistance to get in. And we've seen it happen with other pilots where they're given too much to do without people understanding the limitations that you might have when you're single pilot operations on an aircraft that normally requires two of you, and you are only the first officer. I say only. First officers are usually very well qualified, but not necessarily on a commuter in a regional jet or a turboprop in this case. So they're often gaining experience and don't necessarily have a lot. So I think air traffic could have been a lot gentler with him and been a lot more understanding. And I wish the controllers had passed the briefing on about exactly what the situation was from one controller to another, because I got the impression that the new controller that he had been handed to didn't really know a lot about what his situation was, and he kind of had to explain again what some of the issues were that he had. But,
8: do we know if he squawked 7700 at all, or just didn't change that? Because that might have perhaps been an explanation for why the other air traffic controllers were just handling him.
0: I didn't hear a request, and you wouldn't necessarily, if you're radar identified with a squawk, you wouldn't necessarily go on your own bat to 7-7, because it does highlight in some radar in countries, in some radar systems, you as an emergency, but on other countries, your transponder is now going to change, and the controllers might go, who's this bloke that's just picked up with 7-7, not realizing that it was a previous squawk that they were monitoring, if you see what I mean.
7: You do make a good point about the expressing the Mayday every time you switch frequencies to ensure that not only the controller knows, but also all the other people that are on frequency that have no idea that this guy is experiencing an emergency, a medical emergency or whatever. And if they know that, then they're going to try to keep their communications to a minimum.
0: Yeah. No. I was taught when I did my RT license, I hate to think how many decades ago, but as soon as someone came on the frequency and said, Mayday, Mayday, Mayday, everybody shut up. And you gave the frequency to that bloke until, you could perhaps get a call in once the situation had been established and, initial actions sort of been taken. But obviously not the case if you don't know that the bloke is in that kind of a situation.
7: Right. By the way, looks like we have another host joining us, and that is Alpha Juliet. Hello, sir.
9: Hi, AJ.
7: Welcome.
9: Hello. I don't know if you guys can see me.
7: We can see a frozen,
0: cat's waving. I don't even see anything on the skunk on your hat isn't waving or anything like that.
7: No. But we can hear you, and that's the important thing. Yeah.
9: That counts for something.
7: It's an audio podcast. I guess
9: that means I have to have something to say, though.
7: Well, yeah. Or something intelligent to say.
9: How's the volume?
7: I think it's good. Yeah.
9: Good. Okay.
7: All right.
9: Well, hopefully the video will come back at some point.
7: Yeah, maybe. We'll see. All right. Very good. Let's continue on with this. Now, the reason really, well, we don't really have to have a reason to have Hillel join us, but in this case, because he's here every week, usually taking a shower toward the end of the show, he let us know that something happened in the news, aviation news, that he knows something about, and he wanted to know whether or not we could use his expertise and his knowledge about this particular incident, or actually accident. And we said, absolutely, yeah. And so that's why Hillel is here. And this next news item is the news item to which I'm referring. It is the headline from Facebook, from Flight Route Explorer on Facebook. Newly certified pilot at center of deadly Maryland plane crash investigation. And you want me to just go ahead and hand it over to you right now, Hillel, and you can kind of explain what happened here? And
8: sure, as you wish. So a pilot in his early 20s was certificated in the beginning of June and went on a night flight with two friends, both of whom were student pilots. And on the return flight, they crashed in a park that was adjacent to a community, so pretty close to homes. But it was 11:30 or so at night, so it was already well past sunset. And they all perished, unfortunately. And there was, as soon as I heard a couple of the pieces of information, I'm like, uh-oh, I think I know this plane. And I know where it's from, and I know enough about what's going on. Plus, it's the same plane that I fly, that I own a version of. And so I immediately contacted someone who I thought might have additional information, and it was all confirmed. So the setup is that they flew from Montgomery County Air Park in Gaithersburg, Maryland, which is just northwest of Washington, D.C., and still inside the special flight rules area, the big circle that's supposed to protect the nation's capital. And they flew it over to Ocean City, New Jersey. As it sounds, it's a coastal town. I've flown in there at least once or twice. It's a very short runway, but not really a problem for light aircraft. And they left and ended up crashing in this other location. What was strange to me is that if you were to open any kind of map and just draw a line between the destination and airport where they were returning to and the origin airport where they were visiting, they crashed easily 50 or 70 nautical miles off course, which made no sense. Not sure what they were trying to do. You're not allowed to just tool around in the SFRA. So this is, they crashed a few miles from another airport. They believe that they were trying to get to this other airport, but they were very much off course. And that's assuming that they meant to not be there, but regardless, it didn't make, a lot of things weren't adding up. Like, why were they there? And how did they get there and all that stuff? So I'll just stop there and just open it back up to any kind of conversation or questions before I get into any more details, unless you just want me to dive into the details.
7: Well, you've kind of teased us a little bit, like, okay, why were they off course by, what did you say, 70 nautical miles or whatever? What have you found out?
8: So we don't yet know why they were off course. What we do know is there was no post-crash fire. So that's already a investigative red flag. And why would they be in that area? So the special flight rules area are two concentric circles around the nation's capital. I can pull one up if you want to show it. But The centermost circle is a flight restricted zone, so it's extremely restricted. You're not allowed anywhere near that or in it. You can be near it, but not in it, without a lot of checks and balances and rules. Then there's an outer ring where you can't be in that one without either being on an IFR plan, which they couldn't have been because he was just certificated as a private pilot, so he was not yet instrument rated, or on a special flight rules flight plan, but you're only allowed to go straight in, straight out, or straight through. You're not allowed to loiter. You're not allowed to, you know, hang around. If you do any of that kind of stuff, they're going to start talking to you about getting out fairly quickly. So you're always talking to ATC on a discrete transponder code inside that outer ring. So exactly why they were there makes no sense. If they were, you know, the post-crash fire, or lack thereof, is an indicator that they were probably didn't have a lot of fuel on board, that the engine wasn't getting fuel, because that's where the fire would usually ignite if they had a lot of fuel. So if they were already saying, hey, we're low on fuel, we need to go somewhere, there's plenty of places they could have gone that were far more directly underneath their route if they went in a straight line from where they were leaving to where they were going. And so it makes no sense. Now, it's possible that they were going down, let's say, the Chesapeake Bay. It was a clear night, and it's a pretty view. And if you're traveling from the northeast to the southwest or just to the west, and you wanted to kind of tool along the coast, usually the western coast of the Chesapeake Bay, you pass Baltimore City. It's pretty at night. You pass Annapolis. That's pretty at night. You might be able to start to see the lights of the District of Columbia from the distance. That's pretty at night. But again, it's really far off route, and to tool around like that at 11:30 at night is still pretty unusual. So maybe they were thinking, maybe they saw that they had a fuel problem or whatever, that they said, okay, we need to land somewhere. And this airport, again, not the closest airport, not the longest runway. And I don't know if they're experienced with that particular airport. I've only ever been at the airport on the ground. I've never flown in or out of it. But I do know that the airport, the runway is very narrow, fairly short, and it undulates like a roller coaster. It is not the airport you want to fly. And it's in a black hole. It's in a wooded area surrounded by trees. And just beyond the trees are neighborhoods. So it's clearly not an ideal place to go if you're having an emergency. If you're on fire, fine. But if you have a fuel problem and you want to put the plane down sooner than later, BWI was not that far away from where they started. Fort Meade, not that far away. They may have passed directly over Annapolis Airport. Tiny airport, terrible lighting, but closer. In any case, why they were at that airport or near it makes no sense to anybody yet. They have not released any ATC information that they may have on them as far as communication. So there are still lots of questions on why they were there. And then the fact that there was no post-crash fire just tells us there wasn't a lot of fuel on board. I don't know how much of this is actually public information. So let me go back and say, what's my relationship with this plane or the flight school that they were part of? My mechanic, my aircraft and power plant mechanic, worked at that flight school. He was their chief mechanic. He has since gone on to the airlines, but he still maintains my plane, still uses their facility to do some maintenance, still works for them, I guess, on the side moonlighting, and he still knows everybody that works there, and he knows all the planes, and I've been there a lot. And so that's the first, I texted him immediately, said, did you hear about this? And he immediately looked it up and so forth. Then knowing about the kind of plane that it is, just like mine, or close enough. So started thinking, well, what else could go wrong? Because no post-crash fire clearly sounds like fuel starvation. And but my plane, unlike a lot of other planes, you have to switch tanks from left to right in order to access the gas on the left or the right. So in the middle of your flight, you got to reach down and switch from left to right. Anyone who's flown that plane for more than 2 hours knows how to do that and will plan to do that in mid-flight just to balance out, you know, fuel consumption, or at least watch it. I don't know whether that plane had a digital totalizer, which is that basically a digital way of measuring how much gas. And but just like any other GA plane of that vintage, early 70s, maybe even earlier than, I don't know exactly how old that plane was, but around the 70s, you can sort of kind of almost trust the gas gauges, but not really. So you get used to switching tanks mid-flight one way or the other. So so when it turns out that there was still fuel on board, I don't know if that's been released yet, but I don't know that that's saying anything that won't be released eventually pretty soon. So there was still fuel on board, and it just didn't ignite, which probably means it wasn't being fed into the engine. It was just, the fuel switch happens before the fuel pump. So you've got the fuel coming in from both tanks. You've got the switch, and then you have the pump beneath it. So you switch it from one tank to the other, and it just pumps fuel. It's a booster pump. You turn the pump off in flight. You don't need it because it just uses vacuum and gravity to feed once you've got the engine running. But takeoff, landing, climbing, changing altitudes, you turn it on just as a backup. So if there was fuel and there was no post crash fire, it tells us that the fuel selector was probably on the empty tank or was on an emptier tank than the other. Probably we don't know that the fuel pump, whether the fuel pump was on or off. I don't know that really makes a difference. So there's still a lot of questions, not only like where were they or why didn't they switch tanks? Like what's up with that? And what I can share is there was one flight that I had in the last few months where I tried to switch tanks and I couldn't. And I wasn't in any danger whatsoever. I just wanted to switch tanks because I wanted to not burn the entire flight from one tank alone. I wanted to land on the fuller tank, which is what you're supposed to do. So I flew most of the flight on one tank and I wanted to land on the fuller tank. So I was going to switch to the fuller tank. I had plenty of gas in either tank. There was nowhere that I was going to run out of fuel anytime soon. But I wanted to switch and I couldn't. And I'm like, what the heck? That's not good. And when I landed, so I stayed on the same tank, no big deal. Burned, I don't know, maybe an extra 2 gallons on that tank. So what? And when I landed, I found out that there is a screw that holds the plastic plate. So the way this fuel selector switch is designed is there's the actual switch is up against the inside skin of the plane. And then there's the padding and insulation. And then there's the interior upholstery. And then there's a plastic cover. And then the plastic cover has a couple of screws that screw straight through the cover into through the upholstery and into a backing plate that's up against the switch itself. And then on the outside, you have the physical switch that you turn the knob. You can actually, and that's so it's a very simple assembly. But what I discovered when I landed and tried to switch, just look at what's going on with the tank or with the switch, I discovered that one of the screws had backed out. And simply
7: blocking the movement,
8: prevented the mechanical turning of the switch from right to left. And the good news for any of our planes is that unlike a Cessna, if you're familiar with a Cessna or some other aircraft, what they have is they have four positions, left, right, center, and left, right, both, and off. And they're positioned kind of like a compass rose, like you would imagine. There's left on the left, right on the right, both up the, at north, if you will, and off is all the way down at the bottom. My fuel tanks, so since I don't have a both option, it's just right, left, and off. So in order to go from right to left, it's you turn the knob counterclockwise about 90 degrees. And if you were to go all the way off, you turn it from 90 degrees to now 180 degrees away from the right tank. So in my situation, I couldn't get it to go from right to left. It just, the screw that had backed out prevented me from switching it from right to left. So that's one scenario where if that happened to them, you'd never know it in the cockpit. You could not figure that out in the cockpit unless you're, from the position of the pilot, certainly not at night. And that would only be discovered later, like I did when I landed and was, right, you know, putting the plane away. I'm like, what the hell's going on? I looked at it, saw it. Okay, screwed it back in, made sure it was tight. Looked at the other one, made it sure it was also tight, that it wouldn't happen on the other side. And everything's fine. The other possibility is that he went from left to off. Because that the progression is from 3 o'clock to 12 o'clock to 9 o'clock on the clock. Is 3 o'clock is right, 12 o'clock is left, 9 o'clock is off.
7: Okay.
8: So there's an other possibility is that he went from, he was already on left and went to off, as opposed to going from right to left.
7: Wow.
8: Or in my, like my scenario, which is like a 1 in a billion, who knows what that chances of that happening are in another plane, is that the screw backed out and prevented him from getting from right to left.
7: Gotcha.
0: Can I take you in a different direction, assuming you sort of finished that, Hillel?
8: Yep.
0: This guy was only very recently qualified as a private pilot, and there were the other guys on board, they only had limited flying experience. How much night flying do you get, or do you have to do to complete a course? And what's his likely night flying hours?
8: I think the minimum, AJ, correct me if I'm wrong, is like 3 hours, maybe five.
9: I think 10. Was 10.
8: 10, 10, 10, 10's right. I was thinking of something else. Yes. 10 night flight hours, and that's the minimum standard. And it's also how many takeoffs and landings at night is also to a full stop. Isn't it also 10?
9: Something like that, I think, though.
8: Yeah. So
0: very limited night flying experience. How much instrument flying experience?
10: Steph has something.
11: What I did, it was 3 hours of night and 10 takeoffs and landings.
8: Okay.
11: Was the requirement for Part 61.
0: Oh, okay. That's even mm-hmm. less.
8: Yeah. So this is a 141 school.
11: So
0: because I'm just thinking to myself, if I'm going to take my mates up for a ride and I'm going to, you know, do some night flying, I'm going to plan this really carefully because I don't have a lot of experience of this, and we know how difficult the night environment can be. It's a really tricky combination of instrument flying and visual flying, and there are lots of illusions that can disorientate a pilot, and it can happen very easily and very quickly. So I'm just wondering why on earth he was flying at night with his mates on board, and what the likelihood is that he just became disorientated.
8: So the disorientation is clearly what I would think happened, but I'm pretty confident that these aircraft have even rudimentary GPSs or, you know, if an iPad or whatever that he was flying with. But you're right, 3 hours of night flight is not a lot of time, even on a clear night. And with that little experience taking your friends up, who are also student pilots, but, you know, that doesn't mean that they can really be of much help. And it certainly makes a good argument for perhaps what we ought to be doing in the U.S. that they do in most other countries, which you have to have some separate qualifications to fly at night or some amount of instrument training to fly at night. And we don't actually get a ton of instrument training either. I think it's also 3 hours of instrument under the hood kind of training to get a private pilot certificate. So and Tim Van Rand does correct, it is 3 hours of night flight and 10 takeoffs and landings. So between AJ and, right, and Steph and I, we got the numbers right. We just got them in the wrong place.
9: The numbers are what matter.
0: I mean, the other thing, I'm just looking at some of the comments made in this report, is that the data shows that the aircraft was flying a fairly erratic course, which doesn't lead me to believe that he was perhaps concentrating as hard as he was able, or perhaps he was just wasn't very good at night flying because, you know, he's meandering around rather than drilling his nice, neat hole in the sky.
8: Yeah, and what makes it even more unusual is that the flight school is known for taking students straight through from nothing to airline or from nothing to professional positions, whether it's an airline or something else. So it is unusual in many respects, because if this flight school, and they're good at it, they're like a machine, and they have a very consistent output, and their pilots end up going all over the place. I hear them in the airspace all the time. And so that this one particular student has gotten their certificate and didn't get the level of planning, professionalism, and serious attitude that one would think they'd be going for if their objective was to take this flight school through its entire program, which would have had them pumped out within a couple of, you know, 2, 3, 4 years as a flight instructor and a, you know, commercial pilot flight instructor and ready for a professional job. So you're just making the case for how so many things don't add up here.
0: Yeah. Yeah. Interesting, isn't it?
8: So it's just, you know, the preliminary report, I don't think the MTSB's preliminary report has come out yet either. And I don't, that isn't it? I guess it's only been 2 weeks or so, maybe less. It's a little over 2 weeks. So it'll be interesting to see what they say preliminarily, but the, yeah, just a lot of questions, but it was just very surreal because I may have actually put my eyeballs on that plane when I was visiting the airport, the FBO or the flight school. And, it's a, but like I said, the biggest head scratcher is what the heck are they doing in that area, let alone problems with the fuel. But what were they even doing there? That doesn't make any sense.
7: Well, we have somebody in our live audience that says, Kim Teller says, I was just in the area just outside the SFRA. That's one area you do not mess around in. Not only crazy busy airspace, but obviously national security implications.
8: Yeah, in fact, the airport they were supposedly trying to get to when they may have realized they were in trouble is inside the inner ring, but because it's right on the edge, they carved out a little notch so that you wouldn't need special permission to get in and out of that specific airport. So it's in the SFRA, and it's, if it was a perfect circle, it would be inside the flight restricted zone, which is the inner ring. But they carved a piece of the inner ring out, chucked it into the SFRA so that you could fly in and out of that airport without any extra work beyond what you would already need to have to fly inside the SFRA. But other than that, it's not only is it in the SFRA, it was precipitously close to the freeze. So, you know, I'm pretty sure if you're having a major emergency, the freeze is like the last place you want to go. I'd rather put it down inside on the Chesapeake Bay than, or on one of the rivers, that goes in and out of the bay than to put it in inside the freeze.
7: And I want to correct myself. It was Ken Sellers, not Kim Sellers. My bad. Didn't mean to mess up your first name. Yeah, this is interesting. Anybody else have any thoughts on this, or are we just going to wait until the preliminary comes out and hopefully we'll learn something about what they think may have happened here?
9: It sounds like there's a lot of reasonable possibilities, a lot of ways this could have gone wrong.
7: Yeah, I'm thinking, you know, not a lot of instrument training, right? You have a minimum amount for your private certificate, under the hood kind of training. At nighttime, you could argue that, you know, it's depending on the conditions, that can be like instrument flight rules kind of flying, depending on your experience level. And so I could kind of see the kind of swaying back and forth with the course and not being a nice straight stable line, you know. Not sure if that airplane has a autopilot system in it. Probably not.
8: It I mean, if they didn't have a magenta line to follow, whether it was their iPad or in the panel, I mean, it would certainly be doable. Not, you know, would be fun, but would be doable using VORs or whatever. But if they were dead reckoning or trying to use highways, you know, that could possibly explain how they ended up over there. They were flying along the wrong highway. I don't know. But, or they were just following the Chesapeake Bay, which they picked up around Philadelphia, which really would be the Delaware River and then the Delaware Bay and then the Chesapeake Bay in that order. So, but doing that at night, you know, it's not like the waterways are lined with lights,
7: right?
8: Like a runway is. So,
7: I'm very, very thankful that when you and Liz were first talking about this incident, this accident, Hillel, you said something about, you know, your airplane that they were flying. I thought it was actually your airplane. Now I understand it was one very much like the airplane that you own and fly. So
8: yeah,
7: I'm glad you still have your airplane still intact. That's good.
8: I am too. In fact, years ago, they offered to lease the plane. My plane from me, that flight mm-hmm. school said, hey, we could really use a plane like yours. It's a great mm-hmm. instrument trainer.
7: Yeah.
8: And so, because I just spent a lot of money upgrading my panel. Of course, it was a good instrument trainer.
7: Yeah.
8: So they wanted to lease it from me. And I said no. And, you know, this would be one reason why.
7: Yeah.
8: But really sad on too many levels. And we'll just have a lot of questions we may never answer.
7: Yeah. And my our producer mentions to us in the back channel that our first feedback item from Tim Van Ram talks about instrument flying experience, et cetera, in, you know, for your private pilot certificate. Yeah, so we'll be standing by for that. All right, we're going to continue and probably will be our last news article/item in the news segment, and it involves a video, but I'm not going to play the video quite yet. We're going to have it queued up. I'm going to talk about a little bit about this flight, set it up a little bit from the Aviation Herald. A Fly CAA Airbus A321-200 freighter, registration 9 Sierra Alpha Juliet Mike, performing flight 282 from Kisangani. Oh, I've never kissed Ghani. Kisangani.
0: There you can.
7: Oh, okay. To Kindu in the Democratic Republic of Congo, was on approach to Kindu's runway 18. However, ADS-B data suggested a serious offset. In other words, they weren't even anywhere close from the aircraft true position. The aircraft positioned the beam of the runway center line, began to descend, and did some turning to get aligned with the runway, but then they went around at about 2,200 feet MSL. The aircraft climbed to 3,000 feet, positioned for another approach. Let's try this again to runway 18, but again, aligned off the runway center line, began to descend and went around a second time, this time 1,900 feet MSL. The aircraft then positioned for an approach to runway 36. Hey, the south runway is not working. Let's try the north runway. The aircraft then positioned for an approach to runway 36, again, not aligning with the runway center line. They're having trouble here, but this time managed to turn onto the runway. Turn onto the runway. Okay, the aircraft touched down.
11: Like on the ground or in the air?
7: I think they mean on the ground.
11: Oh, okay.
7: I think. You'll see. We'll watch the video and see what you think. The aircraft touched down at a high pitch angle, a cloud of dust arose from the tail of the aircraft that rolled out without further incident. Okay, so, oh, by the way, the Aviation Herald received information on the 25th of June indicating that the aircraft made a hard landing and the right main gear suffered damage, including the rupture of several hydraulic lines. The runway sustained damage as well. All right. Take that, runway.
11: Exactly.
7: So,
11: video time.
7: Video time, for sure. Okay,
9: Rule one, don't break the airplane.
7: So this is attempt number, this is attempt number three, the landing attempt to land, or actually they did land, not very well, on runway 36. So here we go. Where is it? Here it comes. It's kind of hard to see. There we go. We zoomed in a little bit. Yeah, everybody's happy, because they're going, yeah, maybe this time they're going to make it. Yeah.
0: Yeah, here comes my parcel.
7: Must be a lot of dirt on the runway.
11: It's an unimproved runway.
10: Wasn't he coming in pretty fast, too?
7: I mean, it did. Yeah, Liz is wondering if it was a little...
0: I think he was necessarily very fast.
7: Oh.
0: He might have had high ground speed. I don't know what the wind was, but with that nose angle, if he was fast, he'd be going up.
11: Okay.
0: Not coming down.
7: Shall we look
11: at
7: it again?
11: Let's watch it again. Yeah, we got to watch it again.
7: Oh, yeah. It's squawking at me. Here we go.
11: Here he comes.
7: All right. Kind of a pretty big turn at the very end there to align with the runway. Yeah, everybody's very happy. Mama, she's coming on in. Boom. Honestly, when I was watching this video for the first time, I thought I was going to see some kind of a big explosion at the other end of the runway. But no, it's okay.
11: Thankfully, no.
7: Yeah, thankfully not. Yeah.
11: Hard landing, damage to the runway, damage to the airplane.
12: Ruptured hydraulic lines, that's pretty unusual.
0: Yeah. The hydraulic lines were probably on the gear.
12: Okay.
0: Damaged.
7: Yeah. Liz, do you have that still of the ADS-B plot?
12: Yeah, just hang on here. Let me find that.
7: We can kind of see the flight path.
12: Oh my God. Yeah, there we go.
7: It's a little erratic.
0: What kind of approach aids did this airport have?
11: Zero. I think it was supposed to be a visual
0: very
11: approach.
0: Very wiggly ones.
7: Wow. Look at that. I mean, I think that's wiggly, more wiggly than that river that's just to the north there. Depicted on this satellite.
0: So was he actually doing an instrument approach, or was he just trying to get visual?
11: IFR, I follow river.
7: I follow river approach. Okay. Good one.
0: Come on, Steph.
7: Wow. Okay.
11: I mean, it looked kind of like visual conditions in the video.
7: Yeah,
0: it looked like it. Sure.
11: Seems like it shouldn't have, I don't know, maybe it's
0: wouldn't
11: hazy
0: have
11: or foggy.
0: That many problems.
11: But
0: perhaps they had another issue.
12: Only in Africa.
11: Perhaps.
7: I don't know. I guess the BP.
0: All the baggage, all the freight was in the back instead of.
11: Yeah, it was all on one side. Yes, they couldn't go in a straight line.
7: Wow.
0: That was the
7: DR Congo's BPEA reported that they were informed by a third party that a CAA aircraft was involved in a safety event during its landing at Kindu. Ooh. Somebody narked on them.
12: Yeah. They're not reporting themselves.
7: No.
11: They were just ready to fly that thing back out of there. They're like, hydraulic lines? That's
7: We don't need them.
0: Yeah. That's right. We've got three hydraulic systems. Yeah. We'll be all right.
11: One of them will work.
7: Sure. What could go wrong?
11: Do we need all three?
12: You guys are too funny.
7: Yeah. Anyway, so you know what? It's time for us to get to know us. The segment where we get to share what we've been up to between episodes that we've been on. And I think, you know, it's been a while, Hillel, since you've joined us on this show. Every show you're on, but you know, in a different way, in a different manner. So why don't you, just for those who just know Hillel as the guy that's always taking a shower wherever I am, could you please enlighten those of who are possibly new listeners who you are?
8: Sure. So, the Hillel part you all know, and you heard Jeff's intro. I live outside of Baltimore. I have been flying since 2007, and more or less, and purchased a plane about 2 or so years after getting my certificate, got my instrument rating, and was going to get a commercial rating that I didn't, because I didn't need it, but maybe I'll do that later. Who knows? In any case, I do a lot of flying for Pilots and Paws, which does, you know, animal rescues. So that's how I find excuses to get in the air. I have been flying to Oshkosh every year since 2015. And in fact, the ability to go to Oshkosh was a motivating factor to get my instrument rating sooner than later, because I didn't want to end up trying to fly to Oshkosh and then having to rely exclusively on VFR to get there. It's quite a bit of travel to risk not being able to get there the whole way. And flying a Cherokee, it's what I own, is a Piper Cherokee PA-28, doesn't really do great on altitude, so I can't fly above a lot of weather. So I have to make sure that I can actually go through whatever I'm flying in. And so that's that. I think, if my recollection is correct, I may have been the dubious, I guess, owner, if you will, of Jeff making meetups. I think the very first meetup was actually when I found out Jeff was going to be in Baltimore. I said, hey, you want to go to dinner? And he said to his first officer, I'm going to go to the dinner with the listener. And the first officer thought he was crazy for meeting some rando in Baltimore.
7: Just one of many reasons why he thought I was
12: axe murderer. Exactly. Yeah.
8: And so that started the meetup tradition. Mm-hmm. At least in not on the show.
7: Was that the one that we went to the brewery? The
8: yeah,
7: Full Sail? No, that's not right.
8: No, that's a different one. There's a that brewery doesn't exist anymore. It's a sea
7: theme. I can't remember exactly the
8: name.
7: It wasn't
8: Heavy Seas.
7: It was something like that. Yeah,
8: it was something else that. So yeah, it was a really nice brewery. Yeah. Unfortunately, that brewery didn't last. But we met a couple of times there.
7: Yeah.
8: And so how I ended up in the shower is a long inside joke, but really it's the idea that to do Slack as a way of staying in touch with the community. Jeff said, fine, if you want to do Slack, you do it.
7: Yeah, you got it. So I don't want to mess with it.
8: Yeah, so I said, sure, no problem. I can do Slack for you. You know, and then the rest of it is just flying around and experiencing and owning a plane and having the trials and tribulations of owning a plane, and get together with a lot of APGers throughout the year as often as we can, find excuses to get together. So Oshkosh is obviously the biggest of all those events where most of us see each other once a year. But thanks to the community that Jeff's created, it doesn't feel like it's only once a year. It just feels like we're only seeing each other once a year, but we're not involved in our lives.
7: Well, you've told us about all the ways that you spend money. How do you make money?
8: So I am essentially a business consultant. I work with early stage companies and growth stage companies to try to grow. So most of my time and energies are spent in helping companies basically get out of their own way. So at different levels of growth. So if they're early stage, we're usually working on strategy or things like how do we actually produce what we're supposed to produce? And then they're growing. How do we do two things at once? You know, grow the company without killing it and while setting it up for being able to keep growing. So there's their own challenges. So that's what I do to make money, is work with those. And I also teach at graduate school at a university every now and again.
7: He's a very smart guy.
12: Now, Neil's got a very astute comment.
7: Neil Lanorn says, was that the one where we went to the brewery? As if that narrows it down. That's true, Neil. I was talking specifically with... Well, yeah, never just, mind. He's right. It doesn't narrow it down at all.
8: Yeah. I figured that was the only way Jeff would say yes, is if I made sure we went to a brewery. So.
7: One of the most memorable one was that place that had the famous beef sandwiches.
8: Oh, yeah. Because so there's a Chaps Pit Beef has been on Divers, Dine-Ins, and Drives, or Dives, or whatever that's called. Yeah. It's a food TV famous by Food Television.
7: Yeah.
8: And it's really, really good pit beef, and everything they cook is grilled. The funny part is that it's barely a woodshed in the parking lot of a gentleman's club. It's just very strange.
7: Oh, location. I didn't even notice.
8: Tim, right. Tim, I'd keep Jeff from going in there.
12: Tim has a good comment too.
7: Tim Van Ram says, I love that Hillel flies rescue dogs.
8: Yeah. So we actually kept one. We flew with a dog, and I'm like, hey, I want
7: to. Remind me, what's his name again?
8: His name, we call him Tango.
7: Tango, that's right. Yes. Tango. What a cute dog.
8: My wife named him. She said you should call him after the plane. So, because that's, you know, we rescued him, and then the tail number is 4554 Tango. She's like, you should call him.
0: Excellent.
7: Love it. Well, thanks so much, Hillel, for being here each and every week, but also coming on every now and then to kind of lend your expertise and knowledge. And
12: you'll see him at Oshkosh.
7: Yeah, definitely. We'll definitely. I look forward to seeing you in just a couple of weeks, a little more than a couple of weeks, up in Wisconsin.
8: Yeah, that'll be a lot of fun. Looking forward to it. I'm already making too many plans, and it's too far away to actually do anything with them.
7: Yeah, that's still fun.
8: Yeah.
12: Okay, right. Who's next?
7: Who would like to go next? Well, you know what? Alpha Juliet, let's go with you next, because you are in a place that I don't recognize. Undisclosed
9: kitchen in Central Florida.
7: And where?
9: An undisclosed kitchen in Central Florida.
7: Undisclosed kitchen in Central Florida, okay.
11: And I'm just going to point out that, amazingly, he might have the coolest temps of any of us right now in Florida.
12: That's crazy.
11: I don't understand, but that's the world.
7: Yeah, so. That's not normal. What is the high temperature there? In the 80s or something?
9: No, it's in the 90s. It was 94 today. It's 94 right now.
7: Okay.
9: Oh, 93.
7: Here in Roswell, it's 96.
11: 98.
7: 98?
11: We got 98.
7: Oh, yeah. Steph is, and I don't know, I think Liz actually might be the winner of the highest temperature. Okay. She's looking right now.
12: Just a minute. Stand okay. by.
7: We're standing 95. By. 95. Ooh, so Steph has you beaten
12: but
7: by
12: feels,
7: 1 degree.
12: Feels like 44.
7: Which feels like 44. That's like 104 or something like that.
11: Or feels like 42, which is 108. 105. Or, no, yeah, wow. 105. Yeah.
9: Okay. But is anybody else at 103% humidity?
11: No, ooh. You can keep that in
7: 103. Wow, that's humid for sure.
9: No, we're underwater.
12: How does it get to 103? Anyway,
0: yeah,
11: it's raining.
0: Surely, if you're underwater, you can only get to 100.
12: Yeah, exactly.
9: It's very dense yeah. water, Nick.
11: It's H3O.
12: Moving on.
9: Wait. H3O.
7: Okay. So show title H3O.
8: I'm located mostly equidistant between two airports, and the airport with my plane is showing at 94. The airport in the other direction, that's so like I said, is equidistant, is showing at 104.
7: Oh wow! Yeah, it's hot. Actually, in most of the northern hemisphere, it's really hot.
8: Mm-hmm. Sorry, 97 at my airport, 94 at the other one.
7: Okay. Yeah. So it's a good thing somebody invented air conditioning. That's all I can
9: say. And swimming pools.
7: And swimming pools. Yeah. So tell us, Alpha Juliet, how do you find yourself in Central Florida? Is this business or pleasure?
9: No, this is pleasure. This is family vacation. So we've been down here since last Friday. Nice. And kind of funny story getting down here. So I had to work on Friday. So that means I left a little bit early, but not too early. And I ended up getting to the airplane and ready to go with my oldest daughter at 3 o'clock, just after 3 o'clock. My wife had left the house in Atlanta at 11 o'clock and started driving down here. So we get in the airplane, we take off a little after 3 o'clock, and we beat her here by 2 hours.
7: Yeah. Well, you know, flying usually is faster than driving.
12: Tim Van Ram is bragging.
9: Sometimes.
7: Tim Van Ram is bragging. It's only 71 degrees Fahrenheit out here in Marin County, California. That's probably dry, too. It's probably not humid.
12: Sounds nice.
7: It does sound very nice. Yeah. Thank you for that, Tim.
9: So flew the airplane down to this tiny little airport called Apopka, which is a great little airport. Mm-hmm. It is a public-use runway and a privately owned condominium complex for everything else. Taxiways, ramp, all the hangars are all privately owned. There is no public parking. There is no tie-downs, no nothing. Mm-hmm. It's an interesting little scenario. But anybody can come do touch-and-goes and buy gas, but you can't park for longer than you're getting gas, I believe. So got connected up with one of the owners that had an empty lot. And he said, yeah, you can park there. No problem. Gave me a super crazy cheap rate. He's charging me about as much for the week as one of the other airports quoted me for an overnight tie down.
7: Yeah.
9: For one night.
0: Wow.
9: So
0: nice chance. Like,
9: yes.
7: Good deal.
9: I'll do that. Take my money.
7: All right.
9: So let's see if this will work. My computer's being a bit of a pain.
7: There you go. Looking at some photos. Make sure you send those to me so I can include them in the show notes.
9: Yes, for sure. I'll put them on the WhatsApp.
0: Oh, you've got an Aviate t-shirt. Nice one.
9: Oh, yeah. Aviator. That's eight right.
0: Oh, pretty good. Well, I can't see the R. Yeah,
7: it's cut off.
9: So we flew down. A little bit of thunderstorm dodging on the way down.
7: Florida?
9: On Friday. Yeah, I know. It's so odd for this time of year in the South.
7: Yeah.
9: Yeah, there's a few storms. And got down here, got parked up, and ended up having to take an Uber because I beat my ride by 2 hours.
7: So, you couldn't have just waited for a couple of hours?
9: It was 102 degrees outside.
7: Uh-huh.
9: It's hot.
0: You've got a big fan on the front of that thing. Just turn it on.
7: That's a big fan. Yeah. You're right. It's an expensive fan.
9: It's a very expensive fan. Yeah.
11: Just go back up and fly circles around for do some orbits at the altitude. It's cooler.
7: Yeah. Let's go find that car and buzz them on the highway.
9: Yeah. Well, the funny thing is, so we had a couple of our other friends were all caravanning down at the same time, and they said they were watching on flight radar as I passed them.
7: I see.
9: It was kind of funny.
7: Yeah.
9: Had to fly her, my daughter, up to Jacksonville. She had another trip that she's going on, so went and dropped her off in Jacksonville and got to meet the cutest little airport doggy.
7: Aww.
9: Don't know his name. No one said anything about him. I think I was the only one who could see him.
7: Is that a chihuahua?
9: It's a chihuahua. Uh-huh. And he just ran up, jumped on the little bench and said, "You may pet me now."
11: Yes. Nice. I will take the loves.
9: Super

0: 100 feet wide. Wow. Pretty wild. It's neat. As you fly down, you get to see the shuttle assembly facility. You can see Cape Canaveral, the actual launch tower and stuff off in the distance. And I'm really glad this worked out, because I've been kind of watching every day, and it's always been, tomorrow there's going to be a TFR. Tomorrow there's going to be a TFR, and it's literally moved every day. So right now, tomorrow, there's a TFR for a rocket launch. So I don't think they've successfully launched the rocket, or maybe they just have a whole bunch of rockets. But but super easy to deal with. Called up Orlando. They gave me, I had to go from one side of the Orlando's Class Bravo to the other. They cleared me into the Bravo, gave me a straight shot over to the landing facility. Got to talk to NASA Tower on the radio, which was really cool. They go by NASA. Their call sign is NASA Tower. And then he sent us right over to Space Coast, which is right next door, Space Coast Regional. And we got to park on the ramp at the Warbird Museum. There's a Valiant Air Command museum with a whole bunch of warbirds and all kinds of cool stuff. And I just thought it would be fun, so we popped over there.
1: Nice.
0: And this is the cockpit trainer of a B-52. So both my younger ones got to climb up into the cockpit of a B-52 and flip all the switches and move all the levers and stuff. And it's hard to see in this picture. I don't think I added the one with it, but right outside the right front window of that the cockpit there is where the airplane is parked. So it's right here.
1: Uh-huh.
0: So it's kind of cool. I took a picture for the owner of the airplane that took a picture. I said, "You ever seen your airplane out of the cockpit of a B-52?" So
2: love it.
0: Thought that was kind of funny.
1: Throttles enough there? Yeah. How many? Mm-hmm. Eight throttles.
0: Eight throttles.
2: Did you get your hand around the mold? Did you try?
0: I did. I can.
2: Oh, wow.
0: Right. Nice. My kids combined, they can too if they work together. It's a team exercise.
1: All the hands.
3: Teamwork makes the dream work.
1: Yep.
0: So, that was part of why I was late, was we went and did that museum for longer than I expected. It was better than I expected.
1: Priorities, so.
3: Legit excuse.
1: Yeah, it's a family vacation. So you gotta,
0: between that and traffic.
4: Better than my excuse.
1: Yeah.
3: Let's do Captain Nick now, because he was away last week.
1: We missed you, Captain Nick. Why couldn't you join us last week?
2: I agreed to go to a dinner. There's an organization, actually it's worldwide, you've got it in the States, called Probus. And they're basically, it's for professional men who are retired
3: and
2: they want to get together every now and again and drink a few drinks and have a meal.
1: That's every day, isn't it?
2: Just about. they slightly do it once a month. But I've got a friend who, is, I think he's the financier for this local group. And he said, come and join us. It should interest you. We've got a talk about a chap giving a talk about the Cold War, and he was a Vulcan fella. So that's basically where I was.
1: Okay.
2: And then in addition, last week, I got to meet Stefan. So,
1: Captain Stefan.
2: Yeah, he came. He was across from Germany, and he just got in touch and said, I'm here from Germany, yeah. I want to go to Brooklands, so you will take me to Brooklands, yeah?
1: So, sounds just like him.
2: It does, doesn't it? It's perfect.
0: Exactly like him.
2: You couldn't tell us apart.
1: No.
2: I said, yeah, sure, Stefan. I bombed on down to pick him up from a railway station that he got to, and we went to Brooklands, and that's one of the historic buildings there. It's got a great history, Brooklands.
1: Oh, yeah.
2: Looks familiar. A great ancient motor racing circuit. It was one of the first proper circuits built back in 1907. It's got a banked circuit. Only parts of it are viewable now.
0: Wasn't Brooklands like huge? It was a massive track, wasn't it?
2: Yeah, it was. It was pretty big, the size of an airfield. And that's what basically it became, because after 1937, Second World War started, they...
3: Oh, no, you took Stefan to see World War II stuff?
2: Yeah,
1: no, oh, no.
2: I was saying, we dropped a few of those in Hamburg, I think, mate.
1: Wow.
2: Yeah, and they've got some great aircraft there, as well as motor racing exhibits. So that's me trying to handle the throttles of a VC-10. I didn't realize that the later versions only had two reverses. So, I mean, well, that's a bit easy. Hmm. But actually, I remember now that the flight engineer had a set of throttles as well, and he did most of the throttle handling on the aircraft.

0: off, which I thought, oh yeah, I forgot all about that. So that was us wandering around Brooklands. But we did a quick video. So do you mind if I whack that on? If you pardon excuse me? The expression.
1: Well, as long as you don't do the opposite.
2: Maybe a family show.
0: We can. We can
3: everything stays
0: hear
3: on.
0: What Stefan has to say.
1: On. Wow. This is make sure you turn the camera off then. All right.
0: Hi, Captain Jeff. It's the old pilot here. And I'm going to let Stefan talk to you now and tell you all about his visit to London. And Stefan, over to you.
4: I almost would have made it to the last event where the AP, you know, the Pilot UK 600.
0: Oh yeah,
4: pass.
0: PT UK 600.
4: I looked up everything, but all the car tickets were sold and everything. And I actually don't have time. I have very seldom time.
0: That's PT UK, but we missed you because there were so many APG. Listeners and crew there. It was good.
4: Oh, okay.
0: Next time you must try. Try harder.
4: So now we have to make a very good... lot of preparation we have done here. Special instructions to sit here and everything. And I put my hat on because he has his lovely hat on. What I was doing in London, that's what you're interested in. Basically, I'm here to visit airplanes. It's all about airplanes. And here was an airplane guy, even an airplane podcast guy. So this is perfect. Visit... A lot of airplanes you have flown.
0: We've seen a bunch of them.
4: I'm very impressed. Yeah. I mean, you didn't give me any proof, though. So maybe it's just a story.
0: That's true. Have to listen to my plane tales and you'll hear all about it.
4: Okay. I've done that already. No, why I was here? I was here with my lovely wife. And we visit... she is tonight visiting the Royal Orbital, Les Miserables.
0: Les Miserables.
4: She's attending that. And that's why I'm here at the same time.
0: At the Royal Albert Hall.
4: And we had the Royal Brooklands Museum.
0: No, it's just the Brooklands Air Museum. Nothing royal about this
4: yesterday,
0: place.
4: But yesterday we visited the Royal... Oh, God. The Buckingham Galleries. That's it. Uh-huh. Buckingham Galleries. I joined my wife looking at all the clothes from the coronation to the wedding of the late Queen. Elizabeth
0: II. That would be something special, wouldn't it?
4: Yeah, it was special. It was, of course, a fashion.
2: Nothing about the war.
4: Which my wife has more experience of all that than me, but it was very nice. And
0: excellent.
4: Had nice food yesterday. And we visit Wellington Bomber, and isn't it? And yesterday I had a Wellington steak.
0: Beef Wellington.
4: Beef Wellington, that's it. Beef Wellington. Is it anything ever?
0: I'm sure they made the pilots of the Wellington Bomber eat beef Wellington all the time.
4: Yeah, okay.
0: Because it would make them much better Wellington pilots. Yeah. Yes. Or they could put them on their feet. They would be Wellington boots then. You know Wellington boots?
4: No.
0: They're galoshes. Waterproof boots.
4: We call
0: those Wellington boots.
4: Okay.
0: We are getting sidetracked.
4: Yeah.
0: Tell us about what we've seen today, because it's such a good museum.
2: On APG?
4: What we haven't seen, we have not choose to take the Concorde experience.
0: Yes, that's true. Couldn't quite afford that.
4: Yeah, we didn't want to make a Concorde type rating in the simulator for, was it a 1,800 pounds?
0: The tickets go up to £1,800 each.
4: Yeah.
0: For the full Concorde
4: type rating.
0: Simulator experience. So couldn't quite afford that.
4: No. We walked underneath a Concorde.
0: We did.
4: Get some shade.
0: Yeah, it's a very pretty, very pretty airplane.
4: The Buck 111. Your father's airplane?
0: No. Well, my father's airplane wasn't the 111.
4: I'm sorry. I'm talking too fast.
0: Yeah.
4: We visit the Buck 111 and we visit also the...
0: DC-10,
4: and that's where your father took you on the jump seat.
0: And we sat, in fact, it was an ex-BUA aircraft, so that was my father's aircraft, company, and he almost certainly flew that one.
4: Do you have his logbook? Can you check that?
0: I don't have his logbook, sadly. They're still in Australia.
4: Mm-hmm.
0: But one of these days I might get a chance. Mm-hmm. Brilliant. And the chap that showed us around was very knowledgeable. Yeah. Mm-hmm. And it was lovely because I probably sat on that flight deck going somewhere with the old man because I used to go on trips with him. And it brought back a lot of great memories. So that was really nice. I enjoyed that.
4: Yeah, it made a good... couple of pictures of you there.
0: No, if you should share. So.
4: Yeah. And what else aircraft we did? The guy who was very courageous. No, you said the British word was someone very talkative.
0: Oh, garrulous.
4: Garrulous.
0: Yes. Stefan's learned a new word, garrulous.
4: Yeah. Don't ask me how to spell that, because the British spelled something totally different than you ever think about it.
0: With a G.
4: Yeah.
0: We spell it with a G.
4: At the end, or the beginning, or the middle, or in the back?
0: Yeah, all of those.
4: Okay.
2: Nick is so funny.
4: That was also very nice. And we saw some interesting comics about this airplane where the flight attendants walk across a wing spar.
0: Oh, yeah, this was the Viking.
4: Yeah, the Viking.
0: Viking, which my father, if you remember the plane tale, he crashed one. But it was really, that was really interesting to see that aircraft. I didn't realize that the wing spar went right through the middle of the cabin. And you had to climb over it to get from the back of the cabin to the front. And it's about 3 feet tall, which must have been quite a thing. And there was a fantastic cartoon. I should have taken a picture of it.
4: You didn't?
0: Of the favorite seat. No, I didn't take a picture. I should have done.
4: Yeah.
0: For the gentleman to sit in was the one where the stewardess had to lift her leg up to get over the... the wing spar.
4: Typical male fantasy.
0: Yes. I know.
4: Yeah.
0: And they all wore stockings in those days, supposedly.
4: Yeah, sure.
0: Mm-hmm. Anyway, the Viking was a very interesting airplane to see. We saw a Vanguard.
4: Mm-hmm.
0: We saw a Viscount. We saw, what else? Front end of a Vulcan. We saw several Harriers, both the Harrier JR1. We saw the P1127, which was the experimental aircraft number they gave for the initial prototype. There's been lots of stuff here. A Hunter, a Danish Hunter. I thought it was Swiss, but it turned out it was Danish.
4: I thought it was Norwegian.
0: Yeah. Neither of us were right, but you were closer than I was. And they've got some really old airplanes like... the B-2 and other World War One aeroplanes. And the more interesting, perhaps, for us, was they've got a lot of old cars here. Some fantastic old cars, because Brooklands isn't just an aviation museum. It's an old racing circuit, one of the world's very first racing circuits ever built.
4: Hmm.
0: So, it's a brilliant museum, all sorts of subjects. So... good stuff.
4: Yeah. I was told to go there because you can see the old empire and the technique working here. I would agree that. You see a lot of, good craftsmanship, British working.
0: Lot of good old stuff in the days when we used to make good old stuff.
4: Yeah. And British plumbing as well, which goes like.
0: Yeah, that's right.
4: Oh. What's a magnet for?
0: Holding it on.
4: But it has a clip, doesn't it?
0: Yeah, but it flops over with the clip because you've got a floppy T-shirt. We're back on the air.
1: They're talking about the microphone.
0: I hope.
4: I'm a floppy guy.
0: He has a floppy T-shirt, which is why we're using the magnet.
4: Yeah, okay.
0: Really, yeah, funny. We've got that sorted.
4: Yeah, and what else? We had a very good time. We laughed a lot.
0: We both had.
4: Yeah.
0: Yes.
4: We haven't had a drink yet.
0: No, I was going to invite you back to my village for a few beers, but then you'd have to get the train. You've probably already got a ticket to go to London, haven't you? You haven't got your return ticket yet?
2: Nick was hoping he had his ticket. You wouldn't have to invite him back.
0: We'll talk about that
4: later on. Okay. You wrote a couple of pints yesterday in the chat. How are you? Couple of pints? I thought. What is a couple of pints? 6, 7, 8?
0: 2 pints.
4: Two pints. Okay. We have the word couple. You can spell it with a capital letter or with a small letter. With a capital letter, it means only two.
0: And with a small letter?
4: It means 6, 7, 8, whatever.
0: We call that a gallon.
4: A gallon, okay. And one more thing. Liz, I'm very sorry I couldn't attend your recording 2 days ago.
0: He was drunk.
4: Yeah.
0: He had a couple of pints.
4: All in capital letters. No. That's about it.
0: And that's probably quite enough for us.
4: I'm staying perhaps 4 days longer in England, and we're going to...
0: Okay.
4: Two more days in London, and perhaps 2 days in Bath.
0: Two days in the mix.
4: Yeah, I've never been there. My wife wanted to go there, so we're going to visit it.
0: It's a very pretty place. Yeah. You're going to go see the Roman ruins?
4: Probably, yes.
0: Good. Yeah. And drink some of the water.
4: A couple of one, yeah.
0: From the water.
4: Yes.
0: The water. The water is very efficacious, supposedly.
4: Yeah, okay, good. Yeah.
0: It's full of good minerals and stuff.
4: Oh, yeah. So it tastes bad.
0: Anyway, I'm going to ask Stefan to hand it back to you in the studio. But from me, until we chat again, all the best.
4: And all the best also for me. And I'm looking forward to be on the, if I get a chance, on the next show, maybe, if I have time.
0: Mm-hmm.
4: Okay. What, shall I say more?
0: Yeah, you say, back to you in the studio.
4: Back to you, back to the studio, and thanks for being here.
0: Cheers.
4: It's not scripted, as you can see.
1: Wow, that was very, very entertaining.
2: Just so
1: very
2: smooth.
1: Very nice. I could definitely tell you guys were enjoying each other's company. Getting back to that, was it the Viking? You're talking about the wing spar?
2: The spar.
1: Yeah. And the flight attendants having to lift their legs over it. And the only thing that came to mind was...
3: Nice beaver.
1: I don't know why. Something to do with animals.
0: I suppose they had to carry beavers over it.
1: Yeah, that's exactly the context. Yes.
0: Yeah, very much so. Yes. Yeah. No, Stefan's such a lovely guy. And we did, in fact, motor back down to my village, and we sat in the pub and had beer and a bite to eat, and then I packed him off on the train.
2: Hour and a half, Mark.
0: And he whistled home. So that was lovely to see you, Stefan, and you didn't make it on the next show, otherwise you'd be here with us, but perhaps the show after this.
1: Oh, that's right, he's in Italy right now. Yeah.
0: Yeah. Yeah. Yeah. He gets around, doesn't he?
1: He does.
0: Brilliant. Can we crack on with the show?
2: Yes, sir.
1: Let's.
0: Artwork? Okay.
5: I mean, I won't tell you what I've been doing, that's fine.
1: We're going to hear from you and me.
5: I thought we were just moving on to getting over the microphone. Oh, yeah, yeah, sorry. I don't know. See, it's all about me, trying to make it about me.
1: Steph's never been on the show.
0: I got told about all sorts of suggestions, but you had the guy from Oshkosh, from AirVenture there, mm-hmm. didn't you? So I had to do something about that. So we did landing on the spots, or in this case, landing on the polka dot, because
1: lots
0: I thought
1: of dots.
0: That'd be much more fun than having just six spots or whatever it is they have.
1: You can't go wrong with that many dots.
0: No, you can't. You can't make any mistakes. You land on the dot, it's easy.
1: Sure.
0: Okay, you see the show number?
4: It's easy,
0: isn't it?
1: I see a...
0: On the center line, I see this just above the O. Keep going up a bit.
1: 7-1
0: right there. Okay, 7 on the left. 1
1: oh,
0: on
1: I
0: the right.
1: Oh, I see the 7. 1 right next to
0: one
1: it.
0: 1 a little bit. No, to the right. Right. No, it's too where far. The right edge of the center line
1: right there.
0: Stripe is.
1: A little bit lower.
0: Yeah, a little bit down a bit.
2: Oh,
0: God, that's it. You have it. And then keep going right. And on the edge of the three,
1: you
0: red
1: see the 3 and the pink
0: is a 3.
1: Dot. There you go, 3.
0: There you go, well done. That's the show number
2: that
0: there.
2: That wasn't obscure enough.
0: Well hidden, I thought, yes. Yeah. There's our penguin who's doing his best to crash at Oshkosh.
1: Mm.
0: There's at least one penguin crashes every year at Oshkosh. Mm-hmm. So, and we love Oshkosh, but the reason we have that is somewhere in there is the logo. Can you
6: see all kinds of cool airplanes in here? There's a Cessna Cub. There's a Piper 195.
1: Wait, there's somebody on that banner. Is the
0: It's in the cloud above the right, the port wing. There it is.
1: Oh wow! Yeah,
0: well
1: that's
0: done. Yeah,
1: definitely
0: that's
1: obscure.
0: It.
1: Yeah. Okay.
0: Yeah. Tough week.
1: Wow.
0: Sorry about that.
2: That was a tough one. Good one though.
1: Yeah, excellent.
0: Brilliant. All right,
1: and thank you for doing that show, Art. And you weren't even on the show. We really appreciate your.
2: Yeah, we'll keep him busy.
1: Yeah.
2: All right. Steffi, your turn now.
1: Let's go, Dr. Steph.
5: All right. Sorry, I didn't mean to put in there. I just felt like that always comes after when I talk about things. So
1: yeah. Oh, we'd like to mix it up a little bit.
0: Things around.
5: I know. It's all good.
2: Now Nick can go to the bathroom.
0: How did you know?
5: Sorry, back chatter happening there. moving on, just a quick update. I have some pictures here, so I'll get those pulled up for you guys. I took a little trip last weekend out to Utah. Utah, where I'll continue the weather talk because we got really lucky with some lovely weather last weekend. Before I got there, is that sharing?
1: Now you have to actually...
5: No, where do I go?
1: Yeah, wait.
5: It says stop
1: sharing. There we go.
5: There it is. All right. So this was my flight out there on Friday evening after work. If you can kind of see what it's a screenshot from Flight Radar 24. If you know anything about the geography of the United States, you know, Charlotte is in the southeast of the country, and then Utah is out west, and there's kind of a direct line there, and we have made a hard left turn as we are approaching, I guess, from Oklahoma, going up through the panhandle of Texas and then towards Denver area, because a huge line of storms had formed, you know, just across the plains part there. And it was actually didn't add that much time, but I'm like, wow, we're heading pretty far south here to get around all this, down near Lubbock and back past Albuquerque.
1: Got to do what you got to do.
5: I'm supposed to turn left or right at Albuquerque. Can't remember what the what's funny quote was, but one of the two went the wrong way. Anyway, made for some really pretty, like, just cloud scenery. This is why you should have your window open. So there's an overcast, and then the sun was filtering through the bottom of the overcast layer and just being lit up as the sun was setting. It was super pretty.
1: Does it get really loud when you open up the window like that?
5: It does. It's a little breezy.
1: Okay.
5: Breezy. The people around me had minor complaints.
1: Yeah.
5: But,
1: oh, well.
5: Their
1: problem.
5: There's a lot of walking at Salt Lake City, and it didn't help that the moving walkways were out of commission. this is a little video. So the reason I was out there before I play this, so I'm participating in a trail race with my brother in September in Utah. And as part of the entry requirements for this trail race, you're required to do 8 hours of trail work, kind of just a way of giving back to the community, make sure that the trails that you're going to be using are being supported. But we elected something a little bit different than standard because it's been so dry out west and they had such a poor snowpack year. One of the aid stations that they use, you can't drive to it. So they normally have water filled from a spring that runs underneath or near a lake up there. Well, this year the spring was dry. There was no water for them to go up and fill their, you know, little reservoirs that they have set up there. And they usually fill it in the spring because that's when the spring runs. Doesn't run all summer, just after snowmelt, but it never ran at all this year. So they looked at some various options. A friend of mine said, they should just helicopter the water in. But I don't think the race has the budget for a helicopter water drop, unfortunately. No. But they do have a bunch of people who need to do 8 hours of some sort of trail work. So the solution they came up with was to have at least 10 people show up and carry in a total of 10 gallons each, 5 gallons at a time.
1: Ooh.
5: The math on 5 gallons of water weight-wise is about 40-ish pounds, just over. And then with in my pack and everything, it ends up the whole pack ends up being about 50 pounds. So this trail that we went, that we had to hike the water into is a 4-mile long trail, starting at 7,200 feet elevation and ending at 9,200 feet elevation. You're basically doing it twice. So it was a bit of work.
1: That sounds like a lot of work.
5: We signed up for it because we wanted to do some... we want to get some actual training in on some of the trails, and we're like, well, we'll add in some weight training too. Spoiler alert, it was really hard, especially the second time in, especially the last mile or so. Just got to be a lot like on my shoulders. It's about 40% of my total body weight. Anyway, so I don't know if you can see that. It's a fire ban in effect. Watch for moose, you know, as you do up in the mountains.
1: Oh, yeah.
5: This is the beginning of the trail, and it starts off actually quite steep right there. The little informational sign tells about the glaciers that formed all these canyons. Kind of interesting if you like the history and geology aspect. These were the trails that we were on. So during the actual race, we'll come from the Dog Lake direction and head towards Desolation Lake. The name of the aid station is Desolation Lake Aid Station. We were hiking in from the other direction on that Mill D North trailhead. Someone has carved some stuff into a tree stump there, pointing in the direction of the lake. This is the lake. You can barely see it there. It's quite low. You can see where the dirt ring around it is. But yeah, during the race, that will be, it's called Desolation Lake. So during the race, that will be mile 61. It's a long race.
1: Wow.
5: This was all the water we brought in. So
1: Wow.
5: Hopefully it'll be enough.
2: Wow.
5: And then this was our second time going back down. It was actually, I started to say the weather was actually very favorable for this. The day before it had been 95 degrees and very dry, no humidity, but still hot. A cold front came through and cleared out a bunch of smoke that had accumulated in the air from nearby wildfires. So we got good air quality, cool temps. I think at 7,200 feet when we started that morning, it was like 58 degrees Fahrenheit, which nice. I felt kind of cold. I had an extra layer on for the first little bit. And it never really got above 70 up there, but we got a thunderstorm with some hail on the way back down, which was not the most pleasant. I don't know if that shows up very well.
1: Yeah, I saw a little bit of it.
5: Yeah.
1: That can't feel very good when it hits you.
5: It didn't feel very good. I have some pictures about that coming up in a second. Okay. But yeah, it was not very warm, 12 degrees Celsius. That was nice. But the hail did some damage to my
1: pair
5: of sunglasses here. It took off some of the coating. They're not very expensive sunglasses, they're kind of cheap, but still you can see where it like hit my sunglasses I'm pointing to. And then if you zoom in on the probably can't point to it, but right here is a little bit of that coating like ended up on my hat. Like it scraped it off and it splattered on my hat. And then I was like, what are all these little dots on my arms, a little welts from the hail? This was like several hours later on.
1: Wow.
5: So we treated ourselves to a beverage at dinner.
1: You deserved it.
5: For our work.
2: Oh, no kidding.
0: What's the medical term for a welt caused by hail, Steph?
5: I'm sure there is an ICD-10 code for it. Here in the United States, we like to code everything and get very specific about it. I'll have to look it up and get back to you, though.
0: It'd be a great show title.
5: I'll see if I can find it. That actually would be funny. I bet there is one.
2: Hail Steffi, like Hail Mary.
0: Hail Steffi.
1: Hail Steffi.
5: I don't know. That's a little too close to the, I don't know, some of the World War II stuff they were looking at the museum.
1: Okay.
5: But anyway, came back home on Sunday and was very sore for the next 3 days. But we'll turn it around and run a race this weekend in Atlanta, where it's going to be hot.
1: Yeah.
5: Peachtree Road Race. The big
1: Peachtree Road Race on Saturday. Yeah. Mm-hmm. They're already warning about the temperatures.
5: Oh, it's going to be bad. It's going to be just brutal, hot, humid, disgusting. Yeah. I'm ready for it.
2: Is Mike Carroll's running?
5: I don't know if Dispatcher Mike is running this year. I should probably find out.
1: Yeah.
2: Captain Jeff, what have you been doing?
1: I have been doing my normal singing, plus I sang in a wedding last Saturday, sang in a funeral today. That was a sad one for a five-year-old. And then, you know, the normal singing at Mass that I do every weekend. And then really the only other thing of note was that I went with a new friend of mine, Shreyas, to a pub, the Old Blind Dog pub, to watch the USA Bosnia-Herzegovina soccer match. And the USA won last night, 2-0.
0: I love that picture, Jeff. I was going to ask you, has he got a strange-shaped head? Because it seems to be very long and sticks out the top of his hand.
1: That's not actually his. That's somebody behind him.
0: Oh, okay.
1: It's like a cone head. He's actually like one of the original cone heads.
2: He's from France.
1: He's from France. Small town in France. I picked him up from his gym or the gym that he was working out in, and he's got this hat. And I said, what is that? Like, well, you know, USA, you know. And I said, do you think that everybody in the U.S. wears cowboy hats?
2: Yes. Jeff, you should play your pistol.
1: Oh, yeah. Wait, hang on. Let me see here. I'm trying to find that as quickly as I can. Here we go. That's his idea of what we are here in the United States, apparently.
2: Not far off.
1: But anyway, he was, he plays soccer and he plays rugby, and this was a group of guys that are in his rugby team, on his rugby team. Cool. And so just an aside, I think it's a funny story. So we're driving in, and I've not met these other people. And one of them is the coach of his, I think his name's Griffin. And so he spots the two of them. They have just gotten out of their car, and I'm trying to find a good place to park the RVS. And so we're going, he goes, okay, now speed up and then honk your horn. And I went, okay. So I started going really fast and honking my horn. And then in my peripheral vision, I see him like he's doing a double barrel, Hawaiian bird. Loves sign, you know, flipping the bird. And I'm thinking, oh, okay. And so I do a big flipping the bird at these guys whom they don't know who I am. And I've never met them. And I thought that they had seen Treyas sitting next to me, but apparently they didn't. And so I kind of go along like the back part of the parking lot. As I park, I see these two guys, and these are big guys. These are rugby players. They're like big people. They're like, they did not look happy. And I was laughing and smiling and everything else. And then luckily, Treyas walks around, and then they see him and go, Oh, like he said, they were about to beat the you know what out of me. They were thinking like, what the heck? Why is this guy? We don't even know who this guy is in this RV flipping the bird at us and honking the horn. And they were ready to
2: ready to rumble.
1: Ready to rumble for sure. Yeah, and I was like, oh, thank goodness that you understand that. And Shreya said, I didn't realize you were going to. I said, well, I saw you doing it, so I'm assuming that's what you wanted me to do, too. So, in hindsight, I'm thinking probably shouldn't have done that.
2: No,
1: anyway, so it turns out that we hung out with each other, for a few hours last night, and, nice. all is well.
2: And don't you have an update from Radio Roger there, Jeffy?
1: You've noticed that if you listen to the audio-only podcast where we usually have Radio Roger's intro every week, you don't hear his professional radio announcer voice on episode 713 because he didn't give us a voiceover. So I had to record one, which was definitely subpar.
2: He went AWOL. We were worried.
1: Yeah, so his son, Jeremy, got married on the 27th of June in Los Angeles in a gorgeous setting with terrific weather, capping a whirlwind few days spent with family and friends. And I'm glad that he had a great time with his family out there and celebrating his son's marriage. And I'm really happy that he's back and he was able to record the voiceover for 714. So, back to normal. We missed you, Radio Roger. So,
2: Jeff, Peter has a comment about what would happen if those rugby players had beaten you up.
1: Oh, yeah. Well, Peter Tarantelli in our live audience says that's a funeral you wouldn't be singing at. Yeah, true. If they had beaten the you-know-what out of me and... Yeah, 50% alert, Hillel is saying. Why? What's going on there, Hillel?
3: So I hadn't looked at a map since I originally was looking up that flight, and I made a slight, maybe large, clerical error in my analysis.
1: Oh.
3: Is it possible to show my screen?
1: Yeah.
3: Okay. So when I originally did the analysis on that plane, I was using the wrong airport as their departure point. If you can see what's going on here, the pink is the a flight path that I am assuming they are probably trying to do.
1: Uh-huh.
3: So when my analysis, I originally picked an airport that was somewhere in the upper right-hand corner of the image, mm-hmm. which would have put them above Baltimore and into Gaithersburg with far away. So here's where they crashed. If you can see my mouse, sorry, they crashed around here.
1: Okay.
3: Sorry. They crashed around here. Here's where they crashed.
1: Mm-hmm.
3: Like this is the town of Bowie. If you can zoom in, you see the town of Bowie. They crashed right there.
1: You'll have to zoom in if you want to zoom.
3: I can't zoom in. Who can?
1: You
2: can.
1: Yeah. Cause you're the one sharing the image. So you have to zoom in.
3: Oh, for crying out loud.
1: Or yeah. Or not.
3: There we go.
1: Yeah.
3: So they crashed right around here at the town of Bowie, so in the incorporated part of Bowie. If you look at this line from the two endpoints, the straightest line would take them directly across Baltimore, and which they can't do, and into Montgomery County Air Park. This is an almost straight line, which kind of makes sense. That you're allowed to do to thread the needle, and this is something you are allowed to do. You're allowed to enter into the SFRA, that's this ring here, and go between Baltimore and National, a maximum of 2,500 feet MSL, and thread this needle here. It is extremely narrow, and make your way to Montgomery County Airport. And that is a legit thing to do. I've done it in either direction a couple of times. It's possible that these folks are used to doing that, because if they're located at Montgomery Airport, they can either go out this way to practice, or they can go out that way to practice. So it's possible that this was a route that they knew how to do.
1: Mm-hmm.
3: So the criticism of why they were there, assuming that this is what they were doing, this makes a lot more sense than if they were trying to go straight across the top. Because again, I thought maybe they were leaving from an airport. It's up here. I had the wrong airport. I must have tapped on the wrong airport when I initially, and that analysis would have put them far to the north. Like I said, 50, 60 nautical miles to the north. And, but this line makes a lot more sense. If I delete these two waypoints, you can see how it's not that big a difference between a straight line and that. And it's just, it is challenging because it's only 2,500 MSL maximum. The terrain here is, you know, wooded. So that just wanted to keep us above the 50% mark to say that they were, you know, they were, yeah.
6: Hillel, inside the CFRA, you're required to be talking to approach control or some version of TRACON, correct?
3: Correct. Yeah, you can't enter it without being transponder observed, proceed on course. That you're not actually cleared. The phraseology is very specific. It's transponder absorbed, proceed on course. They will never say the word cleared into the SFRA. We call it that, but it
6: translates
3: we're not sending
6: F-16s after you.
3: Right, exactly. That means we transponder observed, and then you're talking to whoever they tell you to talk to. At that time of night, they were probably just talking to approach for BWI when they got this far, and then they were probably handed off to some other approach, one either National or BWI. At some point, they would have transitioned right around this line here to National approach to finish out the rest of the flight.
6: I'm surprised there was no radio traffic or any audio recording of anything being said.
3: Yeah, I mean, they would have been cleared somewhere over this waypoint here. They would have been cleared, and then they just proceed on their own. So crashing here makes some sense. If this was their route, if in fact there was a route. But if you look at their track, it was a little more erratic than that. Okay. Still. So that's just wanted to keep us above the 50%.
1: All right, yeah. So that's a great example of our goal, our target for being 50% accurate. And in this case, as soon as Hillel sensed that he had slipped below that 50% mark, he self-corrected. Real-time correction above 50%. So there's your guarantee right there. Thank you, Hillel, for illustrating that. All right. Just very quickly. Yes.
2: Do you want to talk about Oshkosh a little bit?
1: I guess there's some discussion in the live audience regarding Oshkosh. I guess we'll probably be talking a little bit more about it as we get a little bit closer to AirVenture.
2: We've only got another week.
1: A couple of weeks, I think. It starts on the 19th, 20th, something like that.
6: It starts officially on the 20th.
2: Two more shows. Yeah.
1: But, anyway, this year there's some discussion in the live audience about what I normally do, which is find enhanced camping at Camp Scholler. This year we're going to do something different, and this was an idea that Alpha Juliet had. He has some connections, some friends that have a kind of a private area that's kind of completely surrounded by Camp Scholler and the north-south runway of Whitman Field.
7: It's a secret. It's a secret.
1: Oh, it's a secret.
7: It's a secret.
1: Okay. Well, never mind. Then I'm going to stop talking.
6: Just kidding. It's not. It's sort of a secret, not a secret.
1: So it's okay for me to keep talking?
3: Tell people exactly where it is.
1: Well, yeah, okay.
6: In an undisclosed location.
1: Yeah, there's an undisclosed... In other words, I guess I could say safely that I won't be staying in the official boundaries of Camp Scholler, but a private area somewhere in the vicinity of Oshkosh, Wisconsin. And
6: velvet ropes.
1: Yeah. And so we're basically going to be using the RVS as a forward operating base. And we're also going to be.
2: You won't be staying there.
1: We're not going to be staying overnight.
0: A tunnel to get into Oshkosh.
1: Well, I don't
6: that
1: know if we can
6: really a secret
1: disclose that either.
2: But you've got media credentials, so who cares?
1: You know, I didn't.
3: There are several places at Oshkosh that are reserved for volunteers and others that are very involved, but they're not off limits to other people to hang out. They're just not for everybody to camp there.
1: Well, you know, I didn't sign an NDA or anything, so there's that.
6: You also didn't get invited back next year.
1: Yeah, well, okay. Well, maybe I'll do something else then. Anyway, so yeah, I'm not doing the standard enhanced camping thing that I've been doing the last several years, but we will be there. We'll be staying overnight in an Airbnb in the town of Oshkosh. But more information about our plans forthcoming as we get closer. All right. Okay. Well, so hopefully I didn't screw that up.
2: Do you want to do Coffee Fund or just skip it this week?
1: You know what? I'll just say quickly, Coffee Fund, we got another nice contribution that we get every month from Mazoot's, Kareem, Dr. Kareem. Thank you very much for that. And no new patrons. So if you're dying to become a patron of the Airline Pilot Guy show, the way you find out about it is to head over to airlinepilotguy.com/coffee, and all the information's there regarding that. All right. And
2: Tim Van Ram, sorry. I got
1: Tim Van Ram in our live audience. Okay, only way to find Jeff is speak again, sweet lips, so I can find thee in the dark. Wow, I wish I hadn't read that. Okay.
5: You have to whisper that into the air in the vicinity of
1: Oshkosh.
2: He's trying to find you at Oshkosh.
1: Okay.
2: It's Romeo and Juliet, you know?
1: Okay. I see. Okay.
2: Okay. Well, anyway, all right. So let's do one piece of feedback.
1: Yeah, we're going to do just one piece of feedback, a quick piece of feedback, and I guess it's going to have to be from Tim Van Ram.
2: Well, I don't know why.
1: Yeah. Oh, that's why, because we teased it.
5: I mean,
1: yeah. Okay.
5: He's quoting Shakespeare at you. So, yeah. I mean, how could you not?
1: Tim Van Ram, please excuse Tim's absence from live show APG 713. Hey, APG community, I owe you all an apology for missing episode 713, but I think you'll agree this is a pretty good excuse. I was in the airplane. I had a flying lesson scheduled right at that time and simply couldn't break away. And not just any lesson, this was one of the most disorienting and memorable sessions of my training. I was wearing fogged out glasses, simulating instrument conditions, as my instructor put me through recovery from a descending turn over the Sonoma coast. Not that I could see that beautiful coastline. That was rather the point. Let me tell you, that maneuver does a number on your equilibrium. Your body is absolutely convinced it knows what the airplane's doing, and it is absolutely wrong. A humbling and eye-opening experience, to say the least. But here's the good news. That lesson checked the last box on my FAA training requirements for private pilot certificate. That deserves some applause. I have now completed all required training. Yay! Way to go. All right, let me turn that off. All right. Up next, the check ride. I'll be sure to keep the APG family posted on how it goes. I'm sure you'll do a great job, Tim. Thanks for understanding and for being the kind of community that appreciates this sort of excuse. Blue skies, Tim. Yeah, we did. I hate to admit it, but we did miss
2: it's
1: Tim
2: legit.
1: Last week. Yeah.
2: Definitely.
1: All right.
2: We did miss you.
1: Beautiful. Oh, all right. There's your feedback segment for this show.
2: But can you say we've got some great feedback?
1: We do have
2: we've got some really super stuff, so don't despair.
1: Liz is so happy because we have a lot of feedback still remaining in our feedback segment. And so for those of you who have sent in the feedback, don't think that we're, you know, dissing you in some way. We just ran out of time. So we'll definitely try our best to knock out as much feedback as possible next week. And with that, we're going to wrap this thing up by pointing you over to the airlinepilotguy.com, the website, where you'll find information about the crew and the community. There's a community calendar there. There's a library, which is kind of crazy. We have a special page for the Old Pilot's Plane Tales. We have merchandise. We have, what else do we have? We have all kinds of things there. So check it out. And also, we're on social media, or what I like to call social meds.
5: going to carry forward that phraseology forever and ever, so schmeeds. Yes. So speaking of, you can find us on Facebook, facebook.com/airlinepilotguy, or head over to X. We are at APG Crew. 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And if you would like to see these recordings, the video recordings of the show, join the live recording of the show, all of that is on YouTube, youtube.com/airlinepilotguy. And Hillel's not in the shower. I don't know what to.
1: Well, you know, I think you know we should have talked about this before we recorded the show. Yeah. But I'm gonna wait. Mm-hmm. Hang on. Let's see. Oh wait, I hear the water. Hillel, can you tell us about Slack?
8: Okay, but I'm dripping wet.
1: All right. Are you prepared to tell us about Slack? I mean, it doesn't have to be the standard thing. Just you can make something up.
3: I've actually still got the copy.
1: Oh,
3: APG okay. 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Or send me a tweet or X, whatever, with your preferred email address to Hillel. And I'll send you an invitation. That's Hillel spelled at H-I-11-E-1 or Hotel India 11 Echo 1. And see you in Slack.
1: Thanks a lot, Hillel.
6: And now you say something. You sound like that other guy that we have do that.
1: Now you say something.
3: We're out of hand cream, Jeff.
1: Oh, well, I don't know why.
5: Interesting choice.
1: Wow.
6: The only thing that would be better is if his wife is there to laugh.
1: Oh, yeah.
6: Gotta cue it up.
1: There we go. All right. Wow. That was so smooth. Okay. Yeah.
6: They'll never
1: smooth.
6: Know
1: that's the definition of the APG show, for sure. All right. So thanks again, Hillel, for joining us in the new segment and, well, the whole show, actually. And thank you to Liz, our producer, for doing all the stuff that she always does, which is invaluable to us.
3: Thanks,
1: and the
3: Liz.
1: Success of our show. So thank you. And also our live audience, thanks for being there for us. We do appreciate you, and we appreciate everybody listening to this show. And with that, we're going to say, wishing you clear skies, unlimited visibility, and tailwinds. Talons, Douglas.
5: Cheers, y'all.
3: Bye, everybody.
6: You're welcome.
3: Thanks for being here.
9: See you next time.
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10: Yeah, he's up in the sky. It's the airline pilot guy.
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1: If Maria supported the show,

0: Okay, guys, welcome back to the Grime America Show, coming at you this week with Kevin Curran, Beyond Blue Sky, I believe is the name of the documentary. It's like Private Space Flight, the foundation.
1: The untold story of the first private astronauts.
0: Yeah, so it's like we got some UFO stuff and also just some cool like early space flight stuff and some, what else we get into? It was a fun chat.
1: Oh yeah, it was great. Great. I have a really big synchronicity that I was saving for this week because it's related to this episode and Kevin.
0: I know this. I remember that you put it off last time and we do have some people think I am a little nasally, man. The allergies have been wreaking havoc on my system.
1: Out in nature?
0: Yeah, but I come here all the time and it's usually not a problem. They were acting up at home too, as well, when I was at home the last few nights because we sleep with the window wide open. And I just wake up in the middle of the night with, even on my pills, with just total allergy attack.
1: So, what is that, from pollen or something? Or?
0: I think it's kind of like pollen season, as well as it's mostly just, I really think it's the heavy rain. And the humidity keeps it in the air. Like usually that stuff, it's so dry that there's pollen around, but it doesn't get to me.
1: Wow. So
0: like stays in that humidity, I think. And then I was also reading some stuff that said that not atomizes it, but makes it like a much finer particulate so it can get deeper into your shit.
1: I thought it would be the opposite.
0: But dude, I woke up like yesterday morning, and like my nose was plugged like you put earplugs in it.
1: Wow.
0: It was just like no getting it out of there until I was like upright and standing and moving around for a bit, and then I just slowly let go. And yeah, brutal. I'm assuming
1: that sucks.
0: Yeah, it's been a bit.
1: So how's camping?
0: Might be fighting a cold too.
1: Yeah, maybe.
0: I mean, these kids just, there was five kids here today in the boat. I had five kids in the boat. All girls.
1: Five kids in the boat, yeah.
0: Yeah, it was fun. It was fun. But it's like, if you just had a couple boys, you could be like, carry this shit. Or like, hey, you go dump the gas in there. But it's like little girls, what are you going to do? So it's just... I just fucking work here, man. But it's good. It was a bit windy today.
1: What were you doing? Tubing and stuff? Or?
0: Tubing, yeah. It's tough to get into the new boarding when there's that many of them. Because, you know, one at a time. The tubes fits three at a time. We could probably get
1: That Instagram thing to you where...
0: Yeah, you could probably get
1: where the tube. They have the tubes that fly now behind the boats. Have you seen those? Like they're like those wing tubes.
0: Yeah, I thought they like banned those though.
1: Oh, really? Yeah, crazy. They probably have in Canada. Sometimes.
0: We're gonna put four of them on it, but I'm worried they'll start banging their heads together if you cram in that tight. I feel like they're spaced out. There's a little mini divider between them. If you get the more you get on there, the more likely heads cracking together. But I mean, they love it. Yeah. Dude. My kids, especially my oldest, I mean, I literally never see her smile ever in life the way she smiles on that tube. Maybe sometimes when she's riding the horse sometimes, but really like just like smiling, teeth are out, just like ear to ear. It's like the tube and on the horse sometimes. It's the only time she's ever smiling like that. So the kids just... I mean, if it was up to them, we would just go nonstop, but gas is so fucking expensive. And hauling the kids in the tube is not, I mean, they're not little kids anymore. You know what I mean? They're all like, if not 100 pounds, they're approaching 100 pounds.
1: Yeah.
0: They're 90. They're all in like 90 to 105 pound range. So there's 300 pounds on the tube, another 400 or 500 pounds in the boat. You just like driving circles all day.
1: Yeah.
0: They love it. So
1: that's good.
0: We got some fishing in last night, caught a shitload of fish, cleaned them up. with a box cutting knife, a box cutter, because I forgot my fillet knife at home. So they had box cutters here, and I was like, you know, if you get the small little one and extend it all the way, it almost has that same sort of flex to it, so you can feel the bones and stuff like that. You just can't do it with a big, thick kitchen knife, right? You can't finesse it. Worked pretty good, I gotta say. I mean, it wasn't my prettiest fish fillets. I gotta say, I wouldn't be like showing them off, but we got the fish fried down, ate some fish. I think I got the camper studio boat locked in. I mean, I just really brought most of the stuff from home that I need, set it up in here. That's the beauty about having a bigger unit.
1: Campground have Wi-Fi, or are you not? You're on Starlink.
0: I'm on the Starlink.
1: Do the campgrounds have Wi-Fi nowadays for people? Or
0: some of them might. Like, I think all the like KOAs in America have Wi-Fi. That's kind of their claim to fame.
1: But if they're anything like the hotels, it's just not even worth it a lot of times, you know.
0: Yeah, and most campsites that I go to don't have Wi-Fi.

0: Yeah. No, I know, but I meant when you're out camping, like when you're out on the boat or like you don't have access.
1: Oh, so when I'm out, normally, like if I was just camping with the boys hunting, I wouldn't, unless I had a show. So I have it turned on right now because I have a show. So I had to turn it up to the $35 a month plan. Because otherwise it won't handle video. It'll handle text. I could text you all day on it. It's just okay. Like, the speed is so low that the video is not going to work. You probably download a video. It's just going to take, you know, it's going to take an hour and a half. So you just can't do like what we do with it without bumping it up to the $35 a month plan.
0: Mm.
1: So if we were just camping with the boys and I didn't have a show, I would just have it set up so that like they can text, you know, or WhatsApp their wives and that kind of stuff.
0: Yeah.
1: WhatsApp, you know how the Brits are with their WhatsApp.
0: It's totally all over Europe too. Yeah. India.
1: Are you going to come WhatsApp. Out? I mean, are you going to come out when Tony's going to be here? Johnny's going to be here. Keith is coming over.
0: Well, I mean, I'd like to now that I have the camper, but I mean, I haven't fixed the fifth wheel yet. I mean, you know, I fixed the leaks and stuff, but
1: end of October.
0: Yeah, I know, but for Maria, like it's hard to leave Maria, so.
1: Yeah, that'll be a good one too, because it's like where we camp there is just like we got the run of the place. We'll just have that whole, there might be some people on the opposite side of it sometimes, but other than that, we just have the run of the place.
0: So you're talking about your hunting trip? Is there still room for other people to join? Or still
1: tons of room. Yeah. Well, I mean, not tons because it's extreme limited group. Availability. It's a small group, but nobody's really coming except for Keith and the boys. So then the boys are basically employees. So not employees.
0: So you're doing the multiple hunt again. So ducks and geese, ducks and geese and also antelope and deer or no?
1: Well, we'll probably, yeah, we do like, because it's hard to get tags. I mean, it's already too late probably to get tags. So probably already too late to get tags, maybe archery tags. But I mean, if people want and they're coming, we will go, like if they've never seen it or they want to see it, we could go out and I'll shoot a deer with my tree card and they can, you know, learn that whole process of it. See what it's like to do a hunt, take a deer, pull it out, you know, right start to finish to cooking the tenderloins that night over the campfire.
0: Yeah.
1: But the best part, the trip is it's ducks and geese. I mean, it's just like, I think there's a 3-day, a 6-day, and a 10-day or something like that. You'd have to look on the site, grandamerica.ca/hunting, I think. Isn't that? I think that's what it is. And can you check? You have better internet.
0: Yeah, I'm checking right now, yeah.
1: But that's basically, you know, I got all the decoys. I got all the shotguns. We go out and decoy in ducks in the ponds, blast some ducks. I got a bunch of waders for everybody. And then we also go out.
0: So it's also on... It's also on hunting, it's also on contact at the cabin.
1: I think there's a link to it, but I think that redirects you to grandamerica.ca/hunting.
0: /files/hunting-excursions.
1: Ooh, that's a shitty
0: .html.
1: That's a terrible
0: .html. Oh, yeah, so just go to contact at the cabin. So you can get to contact.
1: What happens if you type in grandamerica.ca/hunting, though? I can make that a thing easily enough.
0: It takes you to the excursions, yeah.
1: Excellent. Yeah. So that link works. You can check it out. There's a bunch of different packages. We'll be in this, we got the camper here, with some bunk beds. We camp a lot. I mean, we're out most of the time. It's just nice to have the camper when we get back because that time of year, it's getting dark early. The main thing we had last year is we were in like tents and stuff, which is fine, but you hunt last light. So now when you get back, and last light isn't super late that time of year. Last light is like, if it's before Halloween, the time might not have changed. So it might be like, you know, 6:30.
0: Well, your time's not changing now.
1: My time is not changing. So what does that, mean? So that means it'll be like 6:30. So that, you know, this daylight save and change thing is good stuff.
0: It's better for you now.
1: It's well not. Yeah. I mean, it's better for hunting.

0: if you have a job. Because, I mean, for me, I don't really have a real job. So to me, it's, you know, six of one, half a dozen the other. Because whatever I gain in the evening, I'm losing in the morning type thing and vice versa. But I don't mind sleeping in the morning. You know what I mean? If the duck hunt starts a little later, that's not so bad. And then those guys that have to work now will have, like, because it got so bad, it gets so bad that when hunting season starts, it's dark at 5:30, you know, 5:45. So if you're working till 3, even if you're working till 3, by the time you get out of the city or out to your hunting grounds, you got almost no time. That is almost not worth it. So you're, these guys are limited to their weekends. And it's like highly competitive then now, right? Because all these guys are living their weekends. So they're all out there now trying to cram all their hunting into 2 days. And then you've got the added stress in Alberta where a bunch of the prairie units don't allow hunting on Sunday for big game. So now you've literally got all these guys, if they got a regular job, they can't get the time off. You're down to 1 day a week. You got 4 days in hunting season to fill your tag. So now it will be bright for 6:30. That's a big hour, right? Now you can get off work at 3 and get out there, maybe have an hour and a half. I mean, it is the best time of the day to hunt.
1: And the morning's not so early either, which helps, right? Isn't it? Doesn't that help in the morning too? Yeah,
0: mornings are great, but for some reason I do prefer an evening hunt. I tend to have more success in the evening. Which sucks because that means I'm always dealing with animals in the dark and getting home super late. But that just seems to be the better time to hunt. I mean, you weren't with us. Were you with us when we went to the Little Bow last year, just for the last couple minutes and just shot like a shitload of ducks?
1: No.
0: That was a wild time. So this year, I mean, last year we had all the tents set up. So we figured out the ducks weren't at Badger. They're over at Little Bow, which is a half hour drive. We had to do all that driving. This year, that's the other beauty of having the trailer. It's just like, hey, man, we're switching spots. Hook it up. You know, like to pull down all those tents and you got the kitchen set up and you got all this stuff set up. It's just too much work. But when you just got the camper and a few things, it's like, load it up. We'll go over there. And, you know, we literally sleep, you know. The plan was last year, we were supposed to be sleeping like 5 minutes from the hunting ground. But it turned out the ducks were at a different pond. So we had to commute the 20 minutes each day, which doesn't sound like much. But when first light is at 6:45 and you got to get decoys out and get into the blind, so you got to be up out the door. You know, that's a big 20 minutes. It might be the difference between making coffee properly or not.
1: Yeah.
0: But if you're coming, we probably get more, you know, we get more people, you know, everyone's a Graham fan. We could get you a tag this year.
1: No, I don't want to. I don't want a tag. I'll just tag along.
0: You don't want to shoot ducks? No.
1: No.
0: You're getting there.
1: I'll just tag along.
0: You're getting closer. A few years ago, you wouldn't have tug along.
1: Yeah, I'm probably getting a little closer. Yeah, we'll see.
0: We do appreciate everyone that listens to the show and, of course, supports it. We appreciate those people supporting the show. That allows us to do this sort of stuff. We do need some more people to support the show. Of course, it is like it's getting tough out there. I don't know where the U.S. economy is, if it's bouncing back properly or not. I did notice when we were in the States that the dollar definitely goes a lot farther down there than it does up here, especially when it comes to like gas and stuff. I mean, I haven't really noticed the fuel price increase until I started filling my boat up. And I'm just like, God damn, I got to go fill this fucking jerry can again. It used to be $20. Now it's $40.
1: Yeah. Yep.
0: Anyway. But if you do support the show, grimamerica.ca/support, you can sign up for a monthly of any amount of your choosing, or you can make a one-time donation and send us a note. We'll read your note on the show. And of course, if you're a long-time supporter of the show, you don't have to, like, you know, feel left out. You can just send us a note and we'll read that too if you like. And on that note, I don't know if you have notes, but we do have some people to thank. I think this one might have came in last week while we were recording. But it was Sir, what's his name again? Sir Scandinavian.
1: Yeah.
0: Our friend up in Alberta. I don't know how much he wants us to say his name because I think he gets in trouble, but we love you, buddy. We appreciate all the support. He sent us $100.
1: Oh, nice. Thanks, Paul. Oh, yeah. I think there's a message here. Yes, I'm talking about duck season. No wabbit season, but duck season. This October, I've taken a week's vacation to do this duck season right. RV and plenty of human necessities for the trip, providing that our documentarian Graham is there. Can't wait for October, and it's only June 27th.
0: There you go. I hope you pull off.
1: He says PayPal doesn't give a spot anymore, so.
0: I hope you come for the whole excursion and shoot a bunch of ducks and have a time. Paul did come out last year for a couple of days. He's got the itch. He's got the bite. And of course, you got the bite too. You enjoyed it and enjoyed the camaraderie of it. And the like I've been saying for years, it's not just all that. It's the sunrises and the sunsets and just you're out in some of these most rural places with at the perfect times of day.
1: Yep.
0: And then we also have, I'm not going to talk about the boat I'm fixing this week because we got some feedback that they're sick of my repair talk. So I'm just going to leave it alone this week. No boat update. People that want a boat update, you'll have to wait till next week. I don't want to update him. He's been a supporter for a long time. His feedback is credible. So it's fine. I just get wrapped up in my hobbies, you know, new hobbies. So we want to thank James McQuaid, $25.
1: Thanks, James.
0: Thank you, James. And also, Michael Bucci, who I met in the Azores. Have you met Bucci? I think he might have done another trip too, but he was definitely in the Azores with us. Great guy. Really loves cart ruts. I'm going to get you a cart rut for your birthday, Michael. But 1618, I don't know what the numerology is of that. Could just be $40 Canadian. That's what it converts to now. I don't know what the dollar was at, but it was crashing for a while there. And Stephen Laglighter became a member on Patreon for $3.33 a month.
1: Nice. Thanks. This is great.
0: This is great. I was going to check something and now I forget what I was going to check. So why don't you, no notes? Was Paul the only note?
1: Well, no, I've got some emails to read, but one of them's part of the synchro. And the other one is some feedback from T-Rex Segrizzle. He says, how you doing? I'm well.
0: Wait, let me guess.
1: What?
0: Too much repair talk.
1: No. Oh. No, but he's just giving me some, he's giving me some pump, some pumps.
0: Some pumps?
1: Some compliments. So, yeah.
0: Oh, okay. Maybe don't call them pumps.
1: He talks about playing at the dive local.
0: Didn't you listen to Mark England's thing about the importance of how we phrase our things? I mean,
1: he's pumping up, you know, he's pumping me up. That's what he's pumping me up. So he goes into at the beginning, I won't read his whole email. It's a little bit long, but he's talking about playing music, like live music. And he hasn't played in a long time. It's been like 15 years since he played in a band and we played for a crowd. So he was talking about that, pushing himself into the scene that exists in his city and all that. It's pretty awesome. And he says, moving on, I'd like to give you some feedback. So this is kind of about Grimerica Outlawed, which is our other podcast that we get into sort of more like esoteric news and current events a little bit and stuff like that. He says, my favorite shows so far are about are the roundups by far. I don't know why exactly besides learning a thing or two about a thing or two. Maybe it's the rants. And I don't know why Darren gives you shit all the time. Maybe it's the way it's always been. Certainly most or a lot of it is just how dudes roll and he is joking. And I understand. I'm pretty good at giving people shit, but I'm also good at giving my own self shit out loud. I don't take myself too seriously. But I've learned in 53 years that it's also good to add some positrons to the BS. See, that's like the Mark England stuff right there.
0: There you go. Hey.
1: So yeah, I talk shit.
0: Busting your balls, man. People would stop listening. I mean, this is a, we can't. I mean, I don't like it any more than he, I don't like it any more than he does. It's just like this routine we're stuck with.
1: So yeah, I talk shit, but I've gotten much better at reading the room and being sure to reflect on my actions and words. I try to add some good news about a person as well. Though some people might think that is a sign of weakness, I find it to be, well, funny, human, and it just means that I'm more secure in my own space. Anyways, not trying to sound like a bitch about it, just something I've noticed on the show, so I just wanted to go through some throw some positivity your way. Not trying to nag on Darren or get you to respond, just being honest. You're a solid young man, thoughtful and sincere, young funny, man. Good-natured. I'm also inspired with your sobriety and your commitment to it.
0: How old is this guy? We calling you young. I mean, I bet you're older than
1: him. I don't know, but in four days, I'm 3 years older than him.
0: Then who?
1: Birthday. This is like a happy birthday. This is like an early birthday gift here. Open-minded, positive, even sometimes when you're getting annoyed with Darren's BS. Anyhow, thanks for your guys' work. I wish I was a rich dude and could donate a nice chunk on a monthly basis. Your show and Greg Carlwood's are certainly deserve the support. For how long you guys have been doing this, for the great guests, insightful shows, trying to stay on the cutting and risky edge. Yes, you should be supported by listeners. Ad-free, uninterrupted is such a nice bonus as well. I apologize for errors in my grammarica and spelling and probably the use of. Take care. Thank you, Thomas. Thanks, Thomas. Awesome note. Really appreciate it. This is from Hannah, too. It's kind of about Outlawed as well, but I'm going to read it because it's so appreciative. Hey, guys, I love you and I appreciate you so much. I can't thank you enough for your podcast. It saved my sanity and my life. Been listening for 4 years at least, and I appreciate you guys immensely. I'm finally able to contribute more. I wanted to resubscribe to Outlawed. I've been having an issue getting it to work. So anyways, she's saying, I'm still using I can't wait to go to Easter Island with you guys in 2028. I'm already saving and making it happen. So stoked. So thank you, Hannah, for that email. And also we've had a request from some friends of the show that we should knight, or I don't know if knighting, I don't know, what do we say when we promote somebody to lord, we lord them. So we need to lord and lady Casey. She's been helping out with the show quite a bit, and she's been a long-term listener, she deserves ladyhood.
0: Okay, a lady, make it so.
1: She deserves ladyhood, so we are going to promote Casey to a lady of Grimerica.
0: That reminds me, too, because Kyle DeLisle became a lord as well. A while back, we mentioned it, but he finally gave me a name. Let me see if I can find it. Say something.
1: I don't think Casey gave us a name, so she's going to have to think about what she wants to be called. To be like Lady
0: Oliver,
1: Lady of the Ocean.
0: It'd be weird if shouldn't Oliver be a lord then, or should we just let her lord it over him for a few months before?
1: No, I think we already did Oliver. I think
0: didn't we? Oliver?
1: Yeah. We'll have to check because people have to keep track themselves. We don't keep track of all this.
0: I can't find. I checked. I text with Kyle a little too much, I guess.
1: Okay, so while you're looking for that, should I talk about my synchronicities?
0: He wants to be Lord Kyle, Greek god of the Australian Native Americans. What a fucking title. I don't know what it means. It's kind of confusing to me, but
2: I like it.
0: He's got three different nationalities in there. Maybe he's Greek.
1: I like it.
0: Maybe he just likes butt stuff. Isn't that Greek, right?
1: What?
0: The code for butt sex is Greek. Going Greek.
1: No, I don't think I've ever heard that in my 56 years.
0: Dude. You are fucking like a fuddy-duddy now, aren't you? You don't know this?
1: No.
0: You never heard this?
1: No, I don't want to even go there, really. Why should we be talking about other names for that type of activity?
0: It came up. It just came up. Why are you all bashful about this?
1: I'm not bashful. I want to get onto the synchronicities.
0: All right, let's
1: stop talking about butt stuff. I mean, I don't get it.
0: Hey, you're the one who said you got your root chakra smashed out with the didgeridoo.
1: That has nothing to do with the butt.
0: It's close.
1: It's close. Right, it's on the other side. Okay. It's on the other side of the taint. Okay, so this is a hard one to explain, but I'm going to give it a shot here. So we're in Serpent Mound, Ohio, right? Driving in the van. And I mean, most of the time, like, I didn't play any music in the van. Sometimes we play music, but people were chit-chatting, or it just didn't seem appropriate to play music the whole time, right? There wasn't really a lot of trips and a lot of people there. But the one time I did play one song, okay,
0: was with
1: Grimstake in the front.
0: He says
1: he's coming. It was a song that... What?
0: He says he's coming to Easter Island as well.
1: Oh, that'd be great. It'd be awesome. It was great hanging out with him at the Serpent Mound. Anyways, it came up on the shuffle. So I thought, okay, this is a really weird song. So it's called A Beautiful Day from The Orb. And I always think of it as like a UAP conspiracy, like Hutchinson, the guy that melts steel and the anti-gravity guy, right? I always think, because The Orb has these songs that, so I was playing it a little bit, and I was trying to explain the lyrics to Grimstake a little bit, and then I was like, you know, these guys do these weird synchronicities, like they have a song called Plum Island and Blue Room. Let me think of some of the other ones. Majestic from UF Orb. So they talk about UFOs. Sidonia, right, from Mars. Salt, Strategic Arms Limitation Talks.
0: We interviewed
1: this. OOBE, Out of Body Experience. A bunch of like these song titles, right? So this one song, A Beautiful Day, the lyrics are, let me see here. We should be flying today at altitudes unlimited and at a speed never known to be before. A beautiful day without a cloud. And then it talks about, now once you get this, the power nets shall melt. And then it gets into these other lyrics about, which I think, melting steel. Let me just try to find the exact lyrics here. Oh, no.
0: We had Chris
1: okay.
0: on the show.
1: Oh, geez, we did. Oh, my God, we did a long time ago. Wow.
0: He's the...
1: What was his name?
0: Chris Thrash Weston.
1: I think he was one of the Orb guys. Yeah. I don't think he's there anymore and all that. So it says,
0: I'm just looking up the number quick. Number 35, episode 35.
1: Oh my God, dude. That's a long time ago. That was early on. So that would have been 2013.
0: That would have been 13 years ago. Yeah.
1: So it says, here it comes in a downward direction. It disintegrates, dissolves, melts everything, even steel. Now, once you get this, the power nets shall melt. So I thought that just sounds like Hutchinson's work, right? Like I figured that was like a weird like sample from Hutchinson's work. And then there's another one that talks about, yeah, or 9/11. The other one was, let me just see here. Yes, it would be permissible for me. Would it be permissible for me to maneuver your donuts? No, we've got a contract out for that right now. Thanks. Pardon me. We already got somebody that does that. Well, hey, you know we got caller ID right now and we're tracing this call. So it's about these contracts like featuring donuts. And I figure it's like somebody maneuvering either donuts in a yard, like Black Project Craft or something. And then I thought of like the donuts in the from the Aurora spacecraft in the sky.
0: Okay. This is
1: because it makes these, it's got the ramjet propulsion. What?
0: I feel like this is going to be an unrateable synchro. This is going to be an unrateable synchro.
1: Yeah. So anyways, I'm just getting into this. So then we have the next 2 days, we get home. 2 days later, we're having Kevin Curran on the show, right? And I tried to get access to his show and I couldn't get it through Amazon. It wasn't playable in Canada. So I should have gone to Apple Music or Apple TV, but I didn't. Anyways, I watched the trailer and isn't it talking about this private space program that it says we'll be flying today at speeds never known to be before. Like, it's the almost the exact lyric. And I thought the Orb must have been writing about this private space program in this song, A Beautiful Day Without a Cloud. So I searched it online trying to get my AI assistant to help me, and they won't. It's like, no, it's not a conspiracy. It's not talking about Hutchinson. It's not talking about black projects, this and that. I'm like, what? What are the chances that the lyrics are from the one song I played at CAC? The next episode about private space. And then I get an email. So let me just finish it off and then you can rate it. So then I get an email, Gary, who's been sending in his synchronicities. Here's a funny synchro. On our way to the boat for the weekend, we were listening to the latest podcast when Darren was talking about the braided water line that had sprung a slow leak. This is from your boat repairs that nobody wants to hear anymore. Not boat
0: repair, that was a house.
1: We got to the boat. What?
0: I think house repairs are still okay. They're still above board.
1: We got to the boat and my wife said the propane stove wasn't working. I opened the propane locker and sure enough, the same style of braided line was leaking. Different use, obviously. Mine was for propane, but the same type of line. My first thought, effing China, because that's what you said on the thing, right? We sail by Plum Island a lot. So I attached a couple photos. Some old sailors swear that if you get too close, your electronics cut out and your compass won't work. That's never happened to us, but it's a fun little bit of folklore. Thanks, Gary. So, I mean, come on, dude. Plum Island, I was telling Grimstake about Plum Island being one of the songs that the Orb sings, the whole thing. And this happened, like, I got this email on June 27th, which is, I think, after right it's 2 days, right around the same time we did the episode and all this stuff. All right. Come on.
0: I'd give you an 8 because it's your birthday.
1: An 8, that's it. Eight, I mean, even Grimstake said it was like 100.
0: Oh, come on, Grimstake.
1: Maybe it was the way I explained it to him. It just made more sense.
0: Better. Maybe he was just like super dabbed out.
1: Okay. Okay, let me try and beat that. You ready? Okay. We're doing our interview with Ken
0: Silva.
1: Silva on Outlawed, right? And it's about the Trump assassination attempt. And the investigation and all that, right? So I'm preparing for the show. I'm thinking it's that day, right? I'm thinking about it. I'm like, that ear thing, you know, bleeding everywhere. Like it could have been like it could heal pretty quick. Like ears and facial stuff heal pretty quick, right? Like a shaving cut. Like I can cut myself shaving, put a piece of paper on it. It goes away, you know, a few hours, pull it off or whatever. I'm thinking, has anybody done a test, just nick their ear and just seeing how long it takes to heal or see what it looks like and all that. So I'm thinking all this, I should ask Ken that. So we do the interview with Ken and we're talking about it. And I mention all this stuff about facial, you know, like cutting yourself shaving and nicking ears and how it could heal. It's like the whole conspiracy world is like, oh, there's no scar on his ear and there's nothing. I mean, it doesn't take a lot to get the ear to bleed like that, right? I mean, just a little nick, it doesn't mean it's going to have this big scar and he's going to have this big thing on his face, right? A couple days and it's gone, right? So anyways, this is my thought process. So we're done the interview. I go upstairs. Zeus, my cat, my shoulder cat, he climbs up me quite often, right? He climbs up me and I guess I turn my head a little bit.
0: Ooh, just in time.
1: Catch that?
0: Would have been your eye.
1: He climbs up me, but he claws my ear to the point where I thought his claw went through my ear piercing. And
0: yeah, wait, ear pierced?
1: Well, it's old. It's like from the 80s.
0: Okay, so not anymore. You should just clarify that you're not walking around with a pierced ear at 56.
1: No, but I mean, I could. I mean, I did probably. I think I put one in like.
0: It'd be
1: 12, 13 years ago. I think in the beginning of the show, I put.
0: It doesn't matter what ear anymore. It doesn't matter. It's just gay.
1: It was left ear, by the way.
0: It's fine. I did it too. I went through the gay phase. I came out the other side. So did you. There's no need to go back.
1: Anyways, so he got his claw stuck so far in. Normally, you know, it goes under skin and I just pull it out and like I can, you know, manage the cats. Like I can sort of tweak it out and twist his paw and get it out because you know, we haven't clipped our nails in a long time. So, but this was so bad. I was like, if he rips this, he's going to rip my ear, like rip. It was so far in. I thought, oh my God. So I grabbed his paw on my ear, and he's on my neck, and he's freaking out because I've got, he's one thing is stuck, and I'm grabbed it, trying to let him not rip my ear apart. Right. Cause it's honestly, I can feel it's in like all the way through. And I'm looking for help. I'm looking for,
0: this is what you want for letting these things crawl all over you like that. It was a matter of time until they started abusing you.
1: So I'm fucking walking back and forth trying to figure out, like, oh my God, he's, and I go to the mirror and I'm trying to get him to, I'm trying to look at, like, how can I twist his paw out without ripping my thing out? And meanwhile, Maria sees me in the wit through the window, and she thinks I'm yelling at my mom on the phone because I've got my phone in my hand and I'm Zeus and all that. And she doesn't realize what's going on. I was going to run outside with him, but I thought I don't want him to come outside either, because then he'll freak out and run away. So then he finally twists around and jumps off and rips my ear, and it starts bleeding down my cheek, down my neck, down what?
0: How bad? I gotta know how bad.
1: Down my chest. Pretty bad. You saw the pictures.
0: Comparatively,
1: that was like what?
0: Comparatively to Trump, same amount.
1: Almost. Almost.
0: Almost. And you didn't even get shot, part of your shot off.
1: No, and it hit and it cleared up. Look, you can't even see it. And after a day, it was gone. Day and a half, 2 days, gone. What?
0: Where exactly on the ear? Where on the ear did he get you?
1: Right down here.
0: The lower ear too. I feel like the lower ear bleeds less.
1: Well, I'm just telling you. I mean, how weird of a synchro. What?
0: Try your upper ear next time.
1: Is that not a weird synchro? I mean, come on, dude. What?
0: That is a better synchro. The ear synchro.
1: No, I mean, and then blood came all the way down in the same way. Blood came all the way down in the same way, and then it heals right away. So my experiment was carried out. What do you think? Isn't that a strange synchro? No.
0: Do you have the heat? Do you have pictures? You should have taken.
1: I took pictures, dude.
0: A timeline? Do you have a timeline of pictures? Like,
1: I did.
0: Put it together as like a little slideshow and look better. Are you going to present this on the next Union of the Unwanted? So these guys can tear it apart. I mean, I will come on board for that show. I'll come and I will defend you. I'll defend your honor. That's a good one. I'm going to give you a 9 for your birthday. Birthday 9.
1: Okay. Yeah, that's pretty good. I'll take that. Take the 9. I mean, isn't that weird? And then I sent the picture. What?
0: No one really ever gets higher than a 9. This is like probably in the top 5 of all time.
1: There's been, that's true. There's been some good ones.
0: I'm stingent. Anyway, we're gonna get out of here. We hope you enjoy the chat with Kevin Cranick. Check out AmericaOutlaw.ca for other podcasts. Contact at thecabin.com. If you want to come to Easter Island, Dan and Dana say they're coming. Grimstake says he's coming. It's going to be a hell of a trip down there. 2028, April. Oh, what is it? April 12th to 20th. Easter on Easter Island with the Pacoratis. It's going to be a time now that we know Alejandro as well as we do. We've been keeping in touch with the guy. He's basically in our chats.
1: We're going to have him on the show one day.
0: We're going to go see him again. We're going to Tennessee with Mark England and Brandon Powell in March. We got Malta, Sicily, Sardinia in April. And of course, a couple events with Randall Carlson in the fall. And Dan Richards, the Dunker Dan, has committed to come out and hang out with us in Chelan now. Is going to come and do the sacred geometry workshop with us and talk about some all the elongated skulls that have been found up in that area. And, you know, because Dan won't call anything a cover up, right? Because he's the dunker. I mean, I appreciate it didn't rip apart my presentation yet, but he says this elongated skull thing. If he looks at all the history of the studies and everything, he has no choice but to say it is a coordinated cover-up.
1: Interesting. Wow.
0: Have you ever heard about elongated skulls in the Pacific Northwest?
1: No, just from him.
0: Tons of them?
1: No. So
0: maybe we'll get to see one. We'll see. Check out that. 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For all the simulation maps. But most of all, guys, enjoy the chat with Kevin Crown. Are you going to do the bio?
1: Yeah, he's beyond-blue-sky.com. Beyond Blue Sky, the untold story of the first private astronauts. He's a director, cinematographer, editor. We talk about some really cool stuff about UFOs, and he's an industry veteran turned aerospace documentarian. He shares his journey into this seldom seen world of private space ventures, early private astronauts, and astonishing UFO stories.
0: Ta-da-da. There you have it, guys. Enjoy the chat with Kevin Curran.

0: Well, we're with Kevin Curran. Welcome to Grimerica. He's from Beyond Blue Sky. We're looking forward to the chat. How you doing?
1: Pretty good. Thanks for having me, guys. Appreciate it.
0: Yeah, this will be a blast. I guess you've done so many things, director, cinematographer, editor. You kind of did a lot of this, a lot of these things for this documentary, The Untold Story of the First Private Astronauts, which is the untold. I mean, I don't think I remember a little bit about this, but not, it kind of just got memory hold or something, disappeared. So maybe a little bit about yourself and what led you up to like making this.
1: Yeah, absolutely. So I've been a career cinematographer for about 30 years in Los Angeles. And I got to the point where I did so many different things for so many different people, just trying to provide for my family, and COVID hit. And so COVID, you know, was for us all, just to look at mortality. So it got me to stopped our industry, stopped pretty much everything. And I had a few months off, and I just reflected, like, what do I want to do with the one life that I know I have? And that became, for better or worse, focusing on aerospace. So at the time I was in my 50s. And so I was just, reading aerospace since I was a little kid. And so I just determined that instead of going back to school and becoming an aerospace engineer and having some strange, sitcom story, I just decided that I would focus my energy on telling as many aerospace stories as possible with the skill set that I had. So I just reached out to all my friends, everybody that I knew in aerospace, and I had a lot of luck. So I was the closest camera operator for the first human space flights of Blue Origin, like capturing the reactions of the astronauts for William Shatner's flight, Jeff Bezos's flight, Michael Strahan's flight, Gary Lai's flight, who was the head engineer. And then I worked for SpaceX doing Starship, and then on Artemis 1 for Meta for their stage at Cape Canaveral for the Artemis launch. And I worked with Astrobotic for a little bit and was pitching a series, an aerospace series that was going to some pretty high levels, but it just wasn't getting done. And so I just hip-pocketed one of the episodes that was out in Mojave. And the way I found all the stories was I just call up people, say who I was, say what I wanted to do with my life. And they're passionate people just like us, you know, so they responded to it, and you'd find these weird untold stories. And I found one up in Mojave about this team that essentially, long before Blue Origin and SpaceX, created the first manned private space company back in 2004, they flew to space 3 times and, won this thing called the Ansari X Prize. And then they sold all their IP to Virgin Galactic. So that's the program that became Virgin Galactic, but nobody flew to space really for, 17 years after that. So there was this long hiatus, and all those people are really good at the press cycle. And, you know, this early space program was okay. There was some press coverage, but people pretty much forgot about it.
2: Not just so, privately. So there was like people, was NASA still putting some people up, or Russia or anything like that during that hiatus?
1: Yeah, what happened was during when they were building, because they built this whole program from scratch. So it was mothership, simulator, avionics system, spaceship. They had the Columbia disaster in 2003. So that was right before the announcement of the public revealing of the space program, because it was a very secretive program.
2: Which one was Columbia again now? Is that, because I'm thinking Challenger, that's the one that blew up in the 80s, right? I can't even really, I'm having trouble remembering one blowing up.
1: Columbia was the reentry one that disintegrated in the atmosphere and just left, you know, a streak of debris, and unfortunately loss of many lives through Texas. Like, I don't know where the debris trail ended, but it was basically a atmospheric reentry disintegration of the spacecraft. So tile problem, heat shield.
0: Oh, that's right.
2: It seems crazy to me that there's no audience for this content. I mean, this sounds like something I would love to watch.
1: Yeah. You mean in terms of the documentary, or?
2: Well, like you were talking before about how you were filming at SpaceX and all this stuff and trying to get a show going or something like that. It just seems
1: a
2: no-brainer for a show. I mean, this is the kind of stuff I would be watching in bed every night. Like, it's like the ultimate sort of
1: geek. Agreed.
2: Content, you know, like for people that are into space or into Star Trek and even the Star Wars, it kind of would like crosses all that stuff while they're building some of the coolest shit they've ever built.
1: Agreed. I think there's a few problems. One is people like you and I and Graham aren't, you know, the head of a studio. And there's a lot of studios right now that our industry is just completely bizarre. I mean, it's just disintegrating at the top level. So a lot of people are just afraid to greenlight everything. It's just a massively transitionary time. So I think that's why it went to some high levels, but because it was a compelling pitch. With the right people involved, much bigger than me that have produced incredible content. But it just wasn't going. So hopefully, I mean, it's still an active pitch. We'll see. At some point, just takes one yes, right?
0: Yeah, it seems to be, I don't know, it's becoming politicized too in a way. Like that's like the, you know, especially with Elon now becoming so rich, they think, and stuff. And it seems to be like they don't want to really, it seems like they wouldn't want to go there, but.
2: Well, now he lost the most ever. So are people happy again?
0: Yeah, I don't know. I'm not up to speed on what's going on.
2: He lost like $400 billion in a couple of days.
1: It only matters when you try to take it out or pay for something. Mm-hmm. But in the meantime, they bought like what, Anthropic and Cursor, like right after their IPO, like within a couple of days, the big cash raise. It was pretty, it makes you wonder, makes you ask a lot of questions, right?
0: Yeah. Well, did they buy Anthropic?
2: No. Yeah. Anthropic? Isn't that Dario's company?
1: They bought Anthropic. Yeah, it was like $60 billion, I think, or something like that.
2: I think that was Cursor.
1: Them and Cursor. It was both of them. In the article I read, it was both of them.
2: Yeah, Anthropic's got to be worth more than that. I don't know what Anthropic's worth would be. But I think, I think what happened was Cursor was technically part of, I think, Cursor was like
0: part of Anthropic, or
2: it used to be. It was like some Anthropic dissenters. You know how we're having this whole dissenter thing going on, where people are here and starting this and starting that. I mean, Dune World is coming fast.
1: Dune World.
0: Speaking of sci-fi,
1: yeah. Well, maybe I read some misinformation and then I'm conveying misinformation, but I don't know. We can look it up real quick.
2: I'll find out in the meantime.
1: There you go.
0: But yeah, I mean, either way, it's just it's a fascinating thing. I mean, you know, Elon really wants to get up in space, and these guys were doing it 20 something years ago. I mean, didn't they start in 2001? I think too, they were working towards it. So this has been in the works for 25 years.
1: Even before that, I mean, Burt Rutan basically designed a single place spaceship like back in the mid 90s.
0: Wow.
1: To be dropped from a mothership. And then what happened was they announced this thing called the XPRIZE in 1996, and that would be a $10 million prize for the first team to go to space twice in 2 weeks using the same aircraft with the equivalent of three passengers, which would be 600 pounds. So that came out, and then they decided to change the design, which was only a design at that point. It wasn't even built into a prototype. They're like, why don't we make it a three-place spaceship, and then we'll still go to space, and then we'll tack on two more flights at the end of this to try to win the XPRIZE. But they just wanted to show that it was possible to have like a really low cost private space program. But yeah, it was going on in the mid 90s from design phase at least. But 2001 to 2004 was the active, like they got financing for it and then they just started building like crazy.
0: So what do they consider space in that XPRIZE and for these guys in the early 2000s? Like what is space? Like 70,000 feet or what? Is there like a certain ceiling that they have to get over to be considered in orbit or in space?
1: Yeah, it's the international definition of space, which is 362,000 feet. So it's 62 miles or 100 kilometers. 100 kilometers is kind of the easiest thing to remember. But that's the international definition of space. And it's called the Kármán line.
0: Oh, okay. Yeah, right.
2: Anthropic is not acquired, but...
1: look at that.
2: Cursor's like other name is AnySphere, so that was probably where the confusion was. It kind of looks like it.
1: Well, that's good. So I'm glad we corrected that in real time.
2: I've never tried
1: more misinformation out there. Really? You never tried it?
2: No, I've been using Claude for most of my coding. But I might have to try this Cursor.
1: A lot of people swear by it.
2: It can't be more expensive. Hopefully it's cheaper.
0: It might not get taken away from you in the middle of a project, too.
2: It might not get taken away from you in the middle of a project.
0: So 362,000 feet. Wow. So
1: yeah.
0: So I guess let's talk about that project a little bit then. These guys going up there, like, give us some more details about this this first private astronauts.
1: Yeah. So basically, what happened was there was this guy Bert Rutan who was just this prodigy growing up. He was like a Seventh-day Adventist, and he was a big dude when he was like a teenager, but his parents wouldn't let him play any sports. So what he did was he just started building like all these model planes and entering them in competitions. And so when he was like 15, he just started beating like adults and stuff and, you know, aerodynamic balsa wood planes and stuff. And so he just chased that. I mean, he told me like that he basically wasn't even necessarily interested in that kind of thing when he was a kid. It was just more the competitive nature of it and just winning. But he followed that into a college as an aerospace engineer. And then he went to work at Edwards for several years. He worked on like the F-4 and stuff like that. Got out of the Air Force and basically started this company called Rutan Aircraft Factory at Mojave Airport. Which I don't know if you're familiar with it, but it's just this little patch of commercial. It's like a commercial airstrip kind of by Edwards and China Lake. But it has, you know, restricted airspace. So you can basically test and build and do whatever you imagine out there. And so there's all kinds of unconventional aircraft that are tested out there. So Bert moved his little company out there and he started designing planes. And selling the plans at places like Oshkosh in Wisconsin. And obviously you can imagine the legal implications of that. Like, you know, here's a design for a plane, go build it in your garage. So there was a bunch of people that did, but eventually he got out of that business and then founded Scale Composites, which he said he just wanted to become the best at building prototype, designing and building prototype aircraft, so that he could have fun, essentially. And he just built these one of a kind aircraft. People would come to him, like either commercial or government, and they would build one of a kind thing, test fly it, change it, modify it, and then they would go into production if the company wanted to or the government wanted to. So he did that for, gosh, I think for like 25 years until somewhere around there, up until he came up with the plan for Spaceship One. And so there's a guy who financed this high altitude craft that they were going to use to distribute broadband, back in the mid 90s. And, he's like, well, not only can it distribute broadband, but it can drop a single place spaceship and then we can rocket it to space. Cause that's how Bert was always thinking. He was thinking like, what's the next crazy thing I can try in aerospace or aviation? And so he developed the plan for that. Like I told you earlier, that changed to a three-place spaceship. And then, Paul Allen was looking at Proteus to distribute, broadband. So Paul Allen was co-founder of Microsoft. He was looking at Proteus to distribute broadband to America. And then Bert found out that he was also interested in space, had seen like Apollo launch when he was a kid and went to go see all kinds of space shuttle launches. So Bert pitched him. He's like, here's this billionaire. I'm going to pitch him this wild idea that we could have the first private space program. And so he pitched him. And the initial price was a fixed price contract, supposedly, for $19 million. And this is from scratch. You know, like you can't go to Walmart and buy any of this stuff. It's just like, again, avionics, mothership, spaceship, you know, the simulator was built from scratch. They did no wind tunnel testing to keep the price down. But basically they developed a test program, 17 test flights to prove that it was possible first to go to space. And then the last two would be designed to win the X Prize. But that's the long-winded explanation of how that all came to be.
0: Yeah, that's fascinating. What a great business idea to get good at doing prototypes, right? And then everybody comes to you with their crazy designs and you're the guy that knows how to make them the fastest and make them the best. I wonder how many things like ended up coming out of that factory in the end, you know?
1: That's a really good question. I know it's north of 40 that they actually built. Yeah, but there's far more designs than that. So Spaceship One was the 316th design, and then White Knight, it might be the opposite. And then White Knight was the 318th design. But yeah, I think he ended up having over like 400 designs for aircraft and like 40 or something like that went into production. Super prolific.
0: Was he interested, I'm especially being around China Lake and Edwards and all that, was he interested in like UFOs or anything like that or like black projects? I mean, there's a lot of sort of conspiracies around, you know, higher technologies being developed.
1: This is a fascinating question. Yes. So there is obviously a UAP element to the documentary that I did, Beyond Blue Sky, which we can get into later. But because of that, I asked Bert that exact question. And we were at breakfast one day. He lives in Idaho now. And I asked him that question, like just over breakfast. And I just thought it'd be like, hey, this could be an interesting answer. And he goes, he was almost like angry. He said, did you read my white paper? And I'm like, oh, no, I'll go read that. But since then, since the documentary came out, he called me like the day the documentary came out on May 5th on Apple TV. And he said he started we talked for like an hour. And then he talked about like kind of his interest in like UAPs and some research that he had done, because Bert is a genius. I mean, he's amazing. But like he told me, he would dive into these esoteric subjects like the JFK assassination or Younger Dryas, or Egyptian, like engineering, like from 5,000 years ago, 4,500 years ago. This is how his mind worked. Not only would it be like this, arguably the most prolific aerospace designer in history, he would do these kind of things. So he's super fascinated in all these different subjects. And you could ask him a question sometimes and he'd just spin up, you know? And he's definitely, I've seen like Area 51 books like at his place. I know of an Area 51 story that I can't say because it's not like anything like revolutionary, but he just wanted to do something at Area 51 and, you know, I can't get into it, but
0: yeah, you got to respond.
1: He's definitely interested. Long story short. Yeah.
0: So did he see anything back then at all? Like, did he have any experiences or?
1: I haven't asked him that exact question yet, you know? But if anybody would know, it's someone like him. I mean, he had super unique access to all these different kind of things because of who he was. I mean, they worked on DOD projects and black projects, you know?
0: Yeah, that's what I was wondering. Cause they might come to him for some design and stuff that if he can do it fairly fast and efficiently, some prototype design. I mean, I hate to even ask this question, but did he ever talk about Jack Parsons at all? Did you get a sense that he followed some of the magical workings of Jack Parsons and some of that crazy stuff? I don't know if you've heard of any of that stuff yourself, but
1: no, I have. Yeah. With JPL and stuff, but, he did mention like in that long conversation, cause Bert will, Bert, is an incredibly generous human being, but like he'll throw a lot of information at you at the same time. And when we talked for an hour the other day, he threw out like Curtis LeMay to me and he didn't get into it, but, I left that call just like so many conversations I have with Bert was like, I got to follow up on that one. You know, there's an interesting point.
0: Yeah.
1: But yeah, like with all these fascinating individuals, I mean, if you just, let them talk. I mean, there's just jumping off points all over the place. It's up to you to kind of chase that right thread in real time or thereafter.
0: Was he one of the pilots of the craft that went up? No.
1: No, he was a pilot. So primarily there were three, when they announced Spaceship One, there was four test pilots, but one of them quickly moved to being a flight director, like in mission control. And then there was three test pilots. So they're really different. Like one was this guy, Mike Melville, who was then, when he flew to space, he was 64 years old, and he became the first private astronaut in a privately financed manned vehicle. The second one that flew to space, and he did it twice in a row. And then the last one to do it was Brian Binney, and he was 47 years old. And those two couldn't have been more different. So Mike had never graduated high school, but was just like this prolific builder and machinist. And he had ended up building one of Bert's like home built designs in Indiana. And he flew it to California to be certified, because nobody could certify it there. And he showed it to Bert Rutan, and he became Bert Rutan's first employee. Him and his wife. And so, yeah, never graduated high school, but was super prolific and incredibly talented builder. And then Brian Binney was couldn't have been more different. Brown, Princeton, advanced degrees. Went to the Navy for 20 years, flew 33 combat missions in the Gulf War. And then he got out and just didn't want to go to the Pentagon promote or pitch projects that the Navy wanted to get active, like be that liaison. He wanted to keep flying. He loved flying since he was a kid and loved flight. So he went to Mojave. He went to the commercial side. And so he was kind of the outsider. It wasn't like a military culture there at all. And so there was a lot of early clashing between those pilots or that kind of mentality. And then the third test pilot was this guy, Pete Siebold, who was from Cal Poly, which is where Bert went to school. And so Bert had plucked him before he even graduated. And he built the simulator. And he was 30 years old, roughly at the time. And just had flown like his father's Beechcraft, I believe Bonanza, since he was like a kid, and just one of those just brilliant human beings. But you should see this like 19, you know, or early 2000 simulator with all these like CRTs, like for space, like wrapped around this like simulator cockpit that, you know, he built from scratch. Brilliant human beings.
0: Wow. Yeah. That's fascinating. So what was I going to ask you? You mentioned it was a three at the beginning. There was the X Prize was for a two. Like you had to go up twice. So, and you mentioned this one was three. So did you mean that they wanted to do three trips to, or was it, is that what you meant by the three?
1: Yeah. So basically it was a test flight program. So there were 17 test flights, and the last three were designed to go to space. So, or intended to go to space. So in test flight, you just kind of expand the envelope gradually testing different functions. So it was a glider. So the first several test flights were just testing the glide aerodynamics. And a job of a test pilot is to just basically convey, you know, what's going on with the aircraft, you know, in real time so that they can modify it when they get back to the ground and then fly it again once they have the courage to do something, you know, farther, higher,

0: Yeah. This is what makes you realize, and you see it all over the film because I had a crazy amount of test flight footage. So on some of the flights, there's like 12 cameras. And so on all the test flight footage, I have two sync cameras, just kind of like on Riverside, like these old 4x3 SD, like AI'd up, side by side synced footage. But the anomalies are everywhere. So,
1: Oh, you meant anomalies as in like
0: test flight.
1: anomalies, like not just like anomalies with the
0: Oh,
1: aircraft, but you're talking about like
0: yes.
1: out exterior anomalies?
0: No, I'm talking anomalies with the aircraft, but then
1: Oh,
0: we can certainly get into the UAP anomaly too.
1: Okay, that's what I thought you meant.
0: So with the and which way did you want me to go, Darren? You want me to go
1: No,
0: to
1: keep going on though.
0: okay. Okay. So for the test flight anomalies, they would do, again, it's test flight. So you're just doing strange things to test the aircraft. So one of the early anomalies was they did a deep stall to see what at what stall speed it happened. And so the nose just basically pitched up, and then the thing just rolled, just started rolling downward at pretty high speed. And they managed to get out of that. The test pilot was that guy Mike Melville, who was 64 when he flew to space. But some of the really crazy anomalies were later in the rocket-powered test flights. So there was six of them, because again, it was a glider, so they tested all that first, and then there was like six remaining flights. The first rocket-powered test flight ended up being a hard landing, crunched the gear, and just skidded off the runway into the desert. The another anomaly on the, let's see, it would be the third rocket-powered test flight, was the entire avionics system just lost power and just black. And so you're just flying based on instrumentation because the whole cockpit is like a wiffle ball looking from the inside out. And so instead of aborting on that flight, the test pilot, again, Michael Melville, the older test pilot, instead of aborting, which he was supposed to do, he looked out left and right at like Mach 2 or 3 and just like kept the black up around the nose and just kept going to get the data points that they needed. The next test flight, which was the first private space flight, they had a stuck trim. Well, initially, what happened was it's stick and rudder. So you're just controlling it. So it's not computer controlled at all. So these were only two of three test flights pilots ever to fly stick and rudder to space. And so you can imagine the anomalies that creates, like going supersonic in an experimental vehicle with a stick, like, and rudders, like just trying to control that and kind of overcorrecting can create all kinds of problems. So on that first space flight, he dropped from the mothership at like 45,000 feet, ignited the rocket motor, and then just went like this and then like that. And by the time he corrected it to make the turn to go up to space, by the time they got to space, he was 20 something miles outside of the FAA designated box, like that the FAA had given them. So when he got to space, they also had a stuck trim in space. And so if they entered with that, it would be like if one of your wheels went sideways, like on your car, your car is uncontrollable. So the spaceship going into space is uncontrollable on like re-entry. So it's just probably going to be in like a flat spin and then just burn up on re-entry. They probably wouldn't survive re-entry. So they had to fix that in space as they're going up to apogee, and he's switching all these things and resetting circuits and stuff, and they're trying to figure it out in mission control, like how to get him down safely. Then on the next one, he decided to not, obviously you don't want to kite. So they made the turn like super fast and went into the vertical, and they didn't appreciate some of the aerodynamics or repercussions of doing that. So the airstream was coming essentially straight down. So like the angle of attack was wrong. And if anything kind of upsets that equilibrium, like in the upper atmosphere, you're just going to lose control of the aircraft, which happened really fast to them. And so he actually rolled 29 times at a high rate of speed on the way to space, which is an unenviable record to this day. But it's pretty nauseating. It's all over the film. And I think it was like 200.

0: 40 degrees per second. And if he wasn't at the center of gravity, he would have passed out. So basically, they had to try to correct that spin in space. And Bert had, again, being who he was, had considered that, you know, this might be a possibility. And so he had these reaction control system, like highly pressurized vials of gas. And they just administer the gas, like, to correct the spin. And Mike used up all of it to get down safely for reentry. So the only perfect, quote unquote, perfect flight was the final one that Brian Binney flew. But yeah, anomalies everywhere. And you just watch it and you just have, I mean, I'm a person who likes measured risk, but these guys, they're just like pioneers. A different breed, you know?
1: I mean, true pioneers. I mean, just going out there, going for it, breaking records and like just trying it all. I mean, it must have been weird on a manual stick and rudder as the atmosphere gets thinner and you're going up and up. It must be a completely different feeling than flying at 30 or 40,000 feet.
0: Yeah, absolutely. Because that's the thing is, like, as you know, and rightly point out, that you have less control of your aircraft, right? So the less air you have to go back on your control system, like, the less control you have. And so if you have any kind of disruption of anything, things like in a crazy, like a wild, high rate of roll speed will happen.
2: Then that was right before the last one. And then they just crammed some civilians in there and away we go.
0: Well, yeah, the last one was, Brian Binney. He flew it for the last time. And then, they won the Ansari X prize with that flight. It was pretty much a perfect flight. Virgin Galactic licensed all the IP and off they went to do their own thing.
1: So was that a plan of Virgin's all along? Was that put on by anybody? Like, was that a weird way to how do I say it? I can't think of the word, but to sort of manifest some rocketry? Like, because it would be a good way to do it, create a prize, get a lot of innovators there, and then buy them out afterwards?
0: Well, I think like the Virgin thing, they credit Peter with getting them interested. So Peter Diamandis was like the founder of the X Prize. So he had read like The Spirit of St. Louis, and for that they created a prize for, you know, that essentially Lindbergh won by flying across the Atlantic, and then it kind of opened up commercial air flight across the Atlantic. So it's kind of the same idea that Peter Diamandis had for the X Prize. Like people like Branson, they like have publicly said, yeah, Peter Diamandis created this $10 million prize and we've spent, you know, multiples of that, like chasing this thing. So it hasn't been like a profitable thing at all for them. I can't speak for really Branson, but he's always been an explorer and kind of like on the edge and interested in trying new ventures, you know?
1: But he
0: got involved like later after Paul Allen knew he didn't want to continue with like a commercial space program. They were looking for a buyer, essentially.
1: Yeah, exactly.
0: And then that's how Branson came around.
1: Yeah, that makes sense. So, what was I going to ask? Darren, do you got any questions? I forgot what I was going to ask.
2: So when did the UFOs come in?
0: Yeah, here we go. So as a preface to this, I will say that I went in with a pretty steep aerospace background. And I had some experience like with UFOs and UAPs, like just even my family. One person had a pretty wild experience that we can certainly talk about if you want later. I'm open-minded. You know, I know enough about astronomy to know that the universe is huge. We've stepped on one other celestial body and have explored other with probes and all kinds of stuff, but we know nothing, right? Like about what's out there. And if we're not an anomaly, it's probably life everywhere, whether it's intelligent life that can escape your own atmosphere or dimensional life, who knows? But we're infants, right? So I came into it with an open mind, but my intention in doing this documentary was just a cool aerospace story. It's like a remarkable time to be alive, right? Like if there are other intelligent civilizations out there that can escape their own atmosphere, we're doing it. Like we're living in the shadow of that, you know, and escaping the gravity of your home body, whether it's a moon or a planet, that's incredible. So I wanted to capture as many of these stories as possible. That's how I met Brian. And so Brian had this unique story where he had documented pretty much everything within that space program on a day-by-day account. So it was a dream for a documentarian. I started pursuing a simple redemption story, you know, because Brian's life could have been really different after crashing the first rocket-powered flight. He thought he'd never get a chance to fly again. Okay, so this is kind of when this is when the UAP story happens. It was six rocket-powered flights. Brian flies the first one. They go up to like 67,000 feet. They test the feather, which is this device that cracks the aircraft in half to create like maximum drag on reentry to have safe reentry, which, you know, Bert needed to figure out because Columbia just happened. One of his friends died in the X-15, all this stuff. So they tested all that, and then he came back down, landed on that first rocket-powered flight, but came down hard, crunched the aircraft, and skidded off the runway. So he thought he'd never fly again. 6 days after that, Brian's, you know, having some trouble sleeping. He's trying to figure out, because, again, advanced degrees. He's trying to figure out a way to get back into the spaceship where they let him fly. He's just like, they're going to let these two other guys fly out this program. I'm not going to become an astronaut. This is the end of my test pilot career. 6 days after that crash, he's lying awake, 4 a.m. He's got his eyes closed, though. He said it looked like somebody had turned the television on, and he's seeing the flickering lights coming through his eyelids. Opens his eyes. TV's not on. The flickering lights are coming from his bedroom window. He lived in a two-story house in Rosamond, which is about 10 minutes south of Mojave, where they'd fly. He gets up, goes to the bedroom window, opens up the blinds, and it said he said it looked like daylight had manifested itself in his backyard, and it was dark everywhere else he could see. And within the daylight, there was these objects. He said they looked like translucent spheres, but they emanated light from their center. But they look like a kid's soap bubble, so kind of like oily, you know, but like a fixed shape, like they weren't moving their outside edge. He said there was six of them bounding around the perimeter of his backyard, kind of like sentries, like just going into each other and then away. And they were around, he had a 6 foot like garden wall, you know, around the edge of his property. There were six of them doing that, like around the edge. They were beach ball sized. He said that there was six more higher up, like 20 to 30 feet. And they were kind of more free moving. They didn't have necessarily a pattern. He's watching this and trying to understand it when two of the higher objects, they were volleyball shaped, come toward the window, pass through the closed window, like the glass of the closed window, into him. He turns around thinking that they're going to be behind him in the room. And there's nothing. And so he joked, he's like, whether they were probing me and checking me out and finding nothing of interest, the whole thing, he turns his attention back to the backyard, the whole thing gradually dissolves away. He watched it for a minute. He said it was the most incredible experience of his life. Again, this is somebody who was Princeton educated, Brown educated, advanced degrees, flew in the Navy for 20 years, flew 33 combat missions in the Gulf War. Highly credible observer, just highly credible human being. He told me that story over dinner one night, about 6 weeks into production. It was the only time I've ever seen him like kind of nervous to tell me something. And I thought he was going to just abandon the documentary or had some kind of commitment. I thought he was out, and I'm just like, oh God, what's going to happen? He's like, so I got to tell you something. He's like, I got to tell you something. But he told me that story, and I just thought about it, like the whole way back. Like I live like maybe an hour away from him, and I'm just like, what was that? Like, what do I do with this? And so I was just like, well, I gotta get it on camera. Like if he told me like before he changes his mind, like I gotta get it on camera. And so I did that following. I believe it was the following week, and got it on camera. And the story you see is in the documentary from his own lips, words, you know, whatever. He was not only a test pilot for Spaceship One, he was the program manager of the entire program. So this is somebody that is steeped in engineering and prosaic explanation. He looked into every possible prosaic explanation he possibly could and ultimately determined that it was some form of entity or intelligently controlled at the very least, that was allowing him to perceive it. so that it momentarily became perceptible to him. And he thought it was because he came out of it with a sense of hope that these things are allowing him to see this.
1: Yeah. That there's possibilities now.
0: Yeah. And there's something much bigger than you. Yeah. And it's friendly.
1: What a fascinating story. I mean, out of all the UFO stories, like, that's a pretty deep one. Like, you don't hear many that have that kind of, you know, I've heard like the lights, I've heard the orbs, I've heard the personal stuff, but all that together in a time when you're gonna, when you're in a time when you're gonna actually like leave the planet. It's crazy. And a private, like, what a story. I'm so glad you're doing this documentary, because this story needs to be told. I mean, holy, that these private guys that go out, and then the redemption, then he's the guy that finishes it, right?
0: Yeah. He, through a really bizarre set of circumstances, he got a chance, however unlikely, to step back into the cockpit for the last flight and crushed it. You know, so his life, which was my intention for the initial story, became a story of success and redemption rather than one marked by failure.
1: Yeah.
0: You know,
1: it's so weird too, because that was 20 something years ago. And today, with like, there's stuff going around the internet about the Sphere Network book, which is talking about, like, in a nutshell, we have an ultra terrestrial group that lives underground, most likely using the Earth's core as an energy source, but they appear to have a global defense infrastructure. Blah, blah, blah. I don't want to go too deep into it, but it talks about like their points of light, like they're basically orbs, right? They manifest as orbs. So, I mean, there's so much about these orbs now. And then for him to have that, and then they get that prize, and then it turns into Virgin. Like, it's almost like sort of nudging us up towards space, right? Hey, you can do this, not just through these massive government controls, but that's so fascinating.
0: I mean, the other incredible part of the story, I mean, Brian told me that story in 2020, right? And so the documentary it took so long to come out because I was just working for other people and largely just doing it on my own time and dime, just believing on it. So it just took forever. And there were some legal things too, that the lawyers always slow things down. And as a creative, you're just like, oh, what's happening? So he came out and told me that story in 2020. That was before, like, any of the House Select Committee witnesses that started in, like, with Grush and Fravor and Graves, you know, in 2023. I think it was in the third one, there was this guy, Jeff Nucitelli, that testified in October of 2003 that there was three incursions over Vandenberg, you know, of craft. And Brian, unless it was in those circles somehow, Brian had no way of knowing that when he came out and told me his story that happened 2 months later, 190 miles away. Those Vandenberg sightings that Jeff Nucitelli and I think there's one other person that's come forward and corroborated now. But they're amazing, you know? So, you know, they were over like missile silos and one touched down the flight line. I think, you know, probably something's watching us, you know, at least in the desert.
1: Yeah, exactly. I had a synchronicity with this episode and just sort of researching it this morning, kind of. So we were on a trip just recently in Ohio, and I was driving the van, and this song came on. We weren't playing music for anybody, but this one song I played for the passenger there, Grimstake, was with us, and a bunch of people, and it's called "A Beautiful Day" by The Orb. Mm. And I was explaining to Grim that this is, I think this song is like about Black Project aircraft and all this stuff. So I was just asking my assistant about it this morning, and something in your trailer, what was said in the trailer, I think it was a public broadcast talking about it. And it's almost exactly what the lyrics are in the song. And they dub these like lyrics, and like, it's not just somebody singing it, but they use like sound bites and all this kind of stuff. Right. So it really gives the feeling of like, you're listening to real, like airport control and all that kind of stuff. Right. In the thing. And it's talking about a beautiful day without a cloud, right? It's like a blue sky without a cloud. And it talks about, we should be flying today at altitudes unlimited and at a speed never known to be before, like, which is almost exactly word for word in your trailer. So I was like, this song might be about that, because it was a 2007 album. It's probably maybe about this private space flight, because they're known to put these like conspiracies into their music and stuff, right? And there was also about the Hutchinson effect, about melting steel. It says, here it comes in a downward direction. It disintegrates, dissolves, melts everything, even steel, which is like my theory is that that's from Hutchinson. And then there's this runway conspiracy about we are monitoring, about maneuvering donuts and contracts and this air traffic control thing. Anyways, I just thought it was kind of fascinating with what we, and then all of a sudden I realized we're chatting with you this week, and I started looking into it, and it's almost like from 20 something years ago, the private space flight.
0: It's strange when those kind of synchronicities happen. It does make you ask a lot of questions. I've experienced a couple of those things, like both at Blue Origin and when I worked at Cape Canaveral, there were just like full circle, really weird moments, you know? And I can talk about those if you want.
1: Yeah, yeah, for sure. Let us do it. We love it.
0: Yeah, they're strange, man. Like, so one was, this was before I even worked at Blue Origin. My daughter and I decided to make like 6 postcards for, you know, for Blue Origin to send up through Club for the Future. So they'd basically get these postcards from little kids, and they'd put it as ballast in the early New Shepard flights. They'd go to space, they'd come down, they mark them, stamp the space, and send them back to the kid to try to inspire the kid, right, to get interested in science and STEM and stuff like that. And so my daughter and I did 6 of those, and we sent them off to Blue Origin. And then I got a job through a friend, just couldn't do the job. And he's like, I think I know the perfect guy. This guy, Kevin, he's super interested in aerospace. And that's how I came to work for Blue Origin as the closest camera operator to the New Shepard capsule to capture the reaction of the astronauts. So my first shoot ever for them was the Jeff Bezos one, where he gets off, right? And so my daughter's postcards didn't go up on that one. They ended up going up 2 flights later, the second human space flight, which was with William Shatner. So my daughter's postcards were at William Shatner's face, or at his feet as ballast. And that's the flight that they went up on. So I basically made them in Burbank, California with my daughter, got this job, went to West Texas, and they're 10 feet away from me, like at William Shatner's feet, who got me interested in space in the first place. And I'm shooting his reaction, having just gone to space. And I'm just like, this is weird.
1: Oh yeah. That is crazy.
0: And that's a good one. The second one was equally as strange. So that job led to another job working at Cape Canaveral for Meta as the director of photography for Artemis 1, that launch. And so I collect like space photography, for better or worse, you know. And my daughter and I will switch it. We used to switch it up all the time, like, you know, every Sunday when I was home. I just kind of change pictures around the house and try to talk to her about them and get her interested in space and all this stuff. And one she wouldn't let me touch was this picture of Karen Nyberg, who was an astronaut, and she had several missions, but one was aboard the International Space Station. And so she has this wild, like, long blonde hair that's in 0G and just floating all over the place. And she's at the cupola of the International Space Station, Earth, in the background. It's a pretty iconic photo. And my daughter wouldn't let me change that one out. Only one in the house, you know, over and over and over again. And so when I went to work at Cape Canaveral for Meta, they didn't really explain a ton of like what was going on. And I knew it was a hosted show, but I didn't know who the hosts were and who sits down in front of my camera, Karen Nyberg. And so the weirdest part of it was when my daughter was little, she's probably like 3 years old. And I took her outside one day to show her the International Space Station, trying to parlay her early interest in the International Space Station. And so I'm like, hey, Kyla, her name's Kyla. It's going to appear like right about here, and it's going to go across the horizon. And then once it loses its reflectivity, you won't be able to see it anymore. And sure enough, it appears, makes that trajectory, and then disappears. She watches it in dead silence, pretty much without blinking. You know, I'm just like looking at her. And, right after it's done, and yeah, again, she was like 3, you know, she goes, I'll be there soon, Karen. And I was just like, what? And I'm like, I didn't have the heart to tell her, like, Karen's not up there anymore. But it just sent like shivers through me. So flash forward, who sits down in front of my camera? Karen Nyberg. And I had made a Facebook post about it at the time, my daughter's experience, when she said, I'll be there soon, Karen, talking about the picture and everything. And so, you know, I'm a person behind the camera that doesn't really talk to the talent too much, you know, like, yeah, just, I feel them, feel their energy. And I don't like to cross into my personal life, but like, unless they show interest. But that was one time where I was just like, I think I got to show Karen Nyberg this Facebook post. I'm working for Meta now. Karen Nyberg sitting in front of my camera. This is just full circle weird. And so I showed it to her and she read it and like just looked up at me, understanding also that full circle moment. And so I sent her that. She's like, you got to send me that picture and I'll sign it and send her a bunch of stuff back. And that's what happened. But oh, it was just these strange, like, both involving my daughter too, which is really interesting, but just these really strange, like, is this coincidence or is this something stranger moments?
1: Yeah, you know? Those are awesome examples.
0: Yeah.
1: Darren, do you have any comments about that? Or do you want
2: to? Were you there for like the Katy Perry one too?
0: No, they replaced our entire video truck. Like, I think they went remote. So unfortunately we all lost our jobs, which sucked, but, cause it was kind of a cool job because, you know, that company could go on to become anything in like the centuries and you were there from the beginning, but no, I wasn't there.
2: What? So you've been like into it and up against it. And one of the common themes we run into running a podcast like this is, you know, space is fake and gay and nobody goes there and it's all bull crap and you can't leave low Earth orbit and we never went to the moon. And, you know, there's a sort of a spectrum of it. Earth is flat, which I was just watching a funny Shaq clip about last night. But I was wondering sort of what your take is on all that, because you're sort of on the front line and I feel like you know your shit and it would be hard to like fool you when you're in the room with some of this stuff that the rest of us only see pictures of and, you know.
0: Yeah, it's interesting, you know, like, I mean, I respect everybody's opinions, but sometimes it feels like psyop stuff, right? Like, what's the craziest thing you could convince somebody of and have them spend their time focusing on rather than things that are meaningful things, right? Because you can't, say, attack America head on militarily, but you can erode them through the decades through having people focus on really strange things, right? Not that it's that, but that's kind of my opinion of what it is. But I remember sitting down on a TV show and another camera operator was like holding court, like with pretty much the crew. And he was talking about how the moon landings were fake. And I sat down and I listened to it and I knew him. And I was like, man, I never thought this guy would say something like this. This is crazy. And so I listened to it for a bit and I'm like, okay, like, why do you think it's that way? Cause I'm always interested in how people get to believe a certain thing, right? Mind's a powerful thing, right? And so he got into it a little bit and I'm like, okay, I see your points, you know, like the shadows aren't the right direction, but you understand like optics and you're a direct photography as well. And you understand how these things could work. And he's like, you don't see any stars. And I'm like, it was taken during the daytime with a fast shutter. I'm like, what, you like, are you really a director of photography? Like, that's why you're not seeing stars. And I'm like, the other thing you have to realize is that, there was tons of film taken. There were six of these missions. There was 12 people that landed on, the moon, walked on the moon. There was multiple other people that either like Apollo 13 circled the moon or, you know, just other test flight. There is so much documentation of those flights through, you know, photography, still photography through film. Was all of it fake that looked at like, say, flat Earth, for example, like was all of it like shot back at the direction of Earth that was flat and looked like a sphere? Like, I mean, all other planets, you see them, they're all spheres, you know. Yeah. You can see the planet are roughly a sphere, you know, like a little crunch down at the poles, but you know, like there's a lot of examples just in our solar system of, you know, almost perfect spheres. So why are we different? you know, and like all this stuff is fake. Like you start going to high altitude and seeing it, or there's other ways to track it too, like with shadows and stuff like that. Like probably like our ancestors did, realizing that the earth was kind of a sphere. Yeah, I think the Egyptians and obelisks were kind of potentially tracking that kind of stuff at different parallels. And, you know, I think it's been known for a long time, but, I mean, it's fascinating to see how people get to these belief systems. And again, I don't discourage people looking at data points and trying to figure out what reality is, because that's what science is, right? It's just taking the new set of data, if it's working properly, and having a new theory. But yeah, that's my opinion. I don't know, Darren, if that's what you're looking for. that's my opinion.
1: It's probably close. That's probably very close to mine. I think I don't know about Darren these days, but.
2: Well, I'm not a flat earther. I mean, I'm not a flat earther. I do have some questions about the moon. There definitely seems to be some oddities, but
1: the moon itself, not in more than the landing, the moon itself, right?
2: Yeah, in both. Yeah.
0: For me, it's the size. There are some questions about the moon that are pretty fascinating. Yeah. But I think it's the only moon in the entire solar system that makes for a perfect eclipse, which is pretty total eclipse.
2: It's like 27.3% the size of Earth and takes 27.3 days to do a full rotation. It's like the anomalies with the sun that allow eclipses to happen the way that they do. It's kind of wild. And the other thing is, they sort of went there and it should have been this crazy new frontier, and they just never went back. We're just good. So it's that. I feel like what about your thoughts on, like, do you think they are going back in the background? Do you think any of this tech is coming out of any sort of a black sector or anything like that, a secret space program?
0: It's interesting that they're definitely going back. I mean, Artemis is all about that. And I think it's, their intention is to stay this time to develop, lunar base and the Chinese too,
1: No matter what the aliens on the dark side think of it.
0: The far side. Yeah. That'd be a pretty good place to hide, right? If you're observing the oceans, the Arctic, and the far side of the moon. It's fascinating that we haven't been back. And I think for a lot of the Apollo astronauts too, I know they've expressed that it was very sad that we haven't been back. So, I mean, if they knew of a reason not to go back, I don't think that they would have expressed that. I think it might have just been purely financial and in military interest, right? Because you have the history of this world is a division. Every nation state has been created because somebody says, we don't like what you're doing. We're going over there and doing our own thing, right? It's a history of division in our own species, which is pretty sad. So thankfully, in America, we have arguably the most powerful military in the world. And I think just maintaining that throughout history, you can see is very important, right? Because the ability to control the narrative through that is kind of a last means of, kind of any kind of economic discussion or diplomacy. So I think, there's a lot of military advantage that was obviously gained by having lower space orbit systems, constellations of observable satellites that, in communication with military to do pretty much anything you want in the world. But what's the advantage of having something on the moon militarily? So if you're trying to maintain the biggest and most dominant military in the world, what's the point of going to the moon? And what's the military advantage of that when you have other powers coming for you, But that's my outside sense. Who knows? I'm not in those rooms.
1: I know what you mean. It's kind of an immediate, there's not the long range planning. It seems like there's the immediate stuff, So are you excited about what Elon's doing then? I mean, you must be. Have you tried to work for SpaceX or does Elon know about this documentary? Because I feel like he'd be super fascinated by it, especially with the innovation that he's doing on his own. I mean, he seems to be pushing forward himself just on a lot of this stuff. Like, just, now sort of switch gears to go to the moon himself, or not himself, but, you know, with his SpaceX and all that.
0: Yeah. I mean, I have worked on Starship, you know, like I did all the Hawthorne mission control, like the crowd stuff, the high angle gimbal stuff. So I have worked with them. Anybody, honestly, that's getting to space, I think, if we are to become a spacefaring civilization, despite, you know, your political beliefs on anybody, I'm a fan, you know, like get us out there, spend your own personal money and, you know, fraction of government money going for those contracts to explore, you know, I mean, humans are explorers, right? It's in our DNA. So it's a pretty big universe, it appears to be. So let's get out there and explore. And I think anything that can set us down that path is a good thing. I don't think it's going to be chemical propulsion in the end. It's going to be something else that's going to be, you hear about all these different crafts using antigravitics, or, you know, whether they're some other civilization or us is the big question, right? But I think our destiny is out there if we accept it. We're explorers, you know? And ultimately, something's going to happen, you know, like on this planet, whether it's pandemic that takes us out, or some kind of collision with a comet or asteroid, something's going to happen eventually. So unless we become an interplanetary species, we're going to be just a footnote in the universe, which, you know, maybe is our destiny too. Who knows?
1: Yeah, exactly.
0: I don't want it to be, though.
1: Yeah. I wonder sometimes about his focus on the chemical rockets. He seems to just like be sort of like just swiping away the UFO issue. You know, it's like, it's weird to me.
2: Chemical rockets, I think, are just to get his fucking data centers into space so he can use AI to engineer the
0: thing. Well, that's really what SpaceX is at this point, I think, is Starlink for now. And then ultimately data centers. Yeah. Like for AI is now the big new publicly revealed push. But yeah, I think low Earth orbit, you know, even higher Earth orbit constellations are really the money makers, you know, whether you have some like Planet Labs or, you know, Starlink. It's just monetizing that is kind of the focus, I think, of most of them at this point, unless they're just intentionally burning a pile of money with no potential profit somewhere.
2: Well, they tend to do that quite a bit.
0: They do. They do indeed.
2: This has been fantastic. Where can people get the movie? Where can they get your website, social media, all that kind of stuff?
0: Yeah, I'm most active on LinkedIn. We do have an Instagram account as well with Beyond Blue Sky. And the movie is called Beyond Blue Sky, The Untold Story of the First Private Astronauts. It's available on Apple TV in 46 countries and on Amazon Prime Video in the United States and the UK. We're trying to get that removed. Help us, Amazon. Stop the geofence. Let Graham see the documentary.
2: As long as they can watch it on something, that's fine.
1: No, yeah. I'll do it on Apple TV. It's funny because I just looked at my Amazon when I got in there and I saw a charge for Apple TV. I'm like, why is there a charge for Apple TV on my Amazon? And I just thought, oh, the simplest way to do it is on Prime. But I'll try it on Apple TV. I can't wait to watch it. I mean, this has been fantastic. And sorry, cool. my cats broke into the studio at the last minute here.
0: Photo bombing, pretty awesome. Well, hey, once you do watch it, like just reach out to me privately and let me know what you think.
1: Yeah, for sure. Yeah, I think it's really awesome, like an untold story that needs to be told. So I really just think it's what a fascinating time to learn about this, you know, 20 years after and everything that's going on. I mean, especially with the SpaceX IPO too now. I mean, this is how far we've come, right?
0: Yeah, no, it's an interesting time to be alive. Private space era is here and the UAP situation is ramping up. I mean, it's absolutely fascinating. I just hope they keep on continuing down the path of full disclosure, you know, maybe just dripping and you know.
1: Oh yeah. We're super excited about all that too, even though it's hard to know what to believe, but still they're talking. So many people are talking about it. You know, we couldn't have dreamed about this much, chatter about the subject that, you know, 5-10 years ago. So.
0: Yeah. I think it's a wild one for me. The House Select Committee testimonies were just like grab your popcorn moments. You know, just with, like, all these military, just massive whistleblowers, like, telling some unbelievably credible stories. Yeah. Unless it's coordinated wild disinformation, which I sincerely doubt, because it seems to have ruined most of those people's lives.
1: Yeah, exactly.
0: And they had a lot of courage coming forward to do it. Yeah. You know?
1: Yeah.
2: Absolutely. Kevin Curran, again, this has been fantastic. We will ask you to hang out. Don't close the browser right away, because I did have to shut down the uploads because it was getting glitchy. So good old Riverside. So thank you again for coming on the show. And if you do another movie, anything like that, give us, get in touch. And yeah, come back anytime. This has been fantastic.
0: All right. Thanks, you too. Keep doing the good work you do.
1: Thanks, Kevin. Awesome.
0: All right. Take care.
1: See ya.
0: Bye.
2: Nothing works like it used to. I don't know what I'm doing. I've lost.
1: It's all the interfaces are changing too much.
2: Oh, there too we fast. Go.
0: Okay, so I'm
2: okay.
0: Stop
2: big thanks
0: here.
2: To Kevin Curran for coming on the show. Big thanks to you guys for listening. Check out the show. Check it out on Apple if you're not in the U.S. Most of our audience is in the U.S. Luckily, so you guys should be able to get it on your Amazon. Let us know what you think. Check out Grimerica Outlawed for other podcasts. Contact at the Cabin. We just had a great event down in Ohio. We're looking at doing some more. We do have Malta and Easter Island and Randall Carlson and a bunch of great stuff coming up. 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
2: UFOs, yeah. 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Other than that, we love you guys. 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
1: Everybody wants to live in a bubble bath world, but nobody can get to them. 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
1: New York State has a new moronic law about using AI-created people in advertisements. China is scared about Anthropic. Companies are getting sued because, you know, their product's too good. 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

0: Hello and welcome to episode number 369 of the Random Thoughts Podcast. That is spelled R-A-N-D-U-M-B, thoughts.com online. I am your host, Darren O'Neill, and a lot of AI still in the news, and it's getting weirder. It's getting a little crazier. There is a brand new law in New York State that would be easy to overlook, except for the fact that it shows us how ignorant the people making the laws are, how they don't understand the technologies, how they don't understand that this is a worldwide phenomenon. I know I've mentioned that, I feel like, a few hundred times already, that the internet is global. It doesn't understand boundaries. It doesn't understand borders. You can pretend that it does. What New York has done, this from Fox News, a new first of its kind law has taken effect in New York, effectively targeting advertisements that feature an image or video of a person generated using artificial intelligence. Says the state's synthetic performer disclosure law signed by Governor Kathy Hochul, idiot, in December of 2025, requires advertisements featuring an AI-generated person to include a clear label indicating the individual is not real. A quote from the governor with no brain. In New York, we are setting the rules of the road instead of letting AI run the show. Requiring simple, honest disclosures when an ad uses synthetic performers protects consumers, respects our creative workforce, and keeps New York at the forefront of responsible innovation, end quote. Under this new law, first-time violations carry a civil fine of up to $1,000 with a $5,000 penalty tacked on for each subsequent violation. What New York wants you to do, if you create an influencer, a person that does not exist, they want you to somehow state that in the advertisement. Because, you know, New York wants you to do this. The other 49 states, no. Every other country in the world, no. New York, yes. It doesn't matter if you live in New York, too. This isn't just people that are advertising on New York television. Doesn't just go for people that are advertising in New York publications, no. Everybody. And when you say an advertisement, that means if you have an influencer account on any social media site and your influencer is not real, well, then you have to disclose that, even though they don't really want to disclose that. How are they going to know whether you disclose that? How are they going to know whether the person's real? They're not. How is this really helping you? It's not. Why are they wasting time and money on this? Because they're morons. Because what's the difference if it's somebody that you don't recognize? Now, I would be more understanding if they were like, well, you can't use Taylor Swift, or you can't use Tom Selleck. You can't use people that people know in advertisements. No, that's fine. They don't care. You can use AI then for that. If you could recognize the person, that doesn't even... There's a carve out in this law. So this law says, well, that's fine. But if it's somebody that you wouldn't recognize, just some random dude, just some random girl, then they're really worried about it. Because why? I mean, do you think that real people reading lines in a commercial are telling you the truth, that are more honest? No, they're reading the lines. I hate to tell you, most of the people that you're seeing in commercials don't really use the drugs that they are advertising. If they're still real people, they probably don't use the suppositories that they're advertising. They probably don't use the tampons or whatever it is. No, they're actors or actresses that are playing a part in reading lines. So I don't know what New York thinks they are doing. Oh, they're helping the consumer? No. This has nothing to do with the consumer. The only people this maybe kind of would help protect are actors and actresses who are no longer getting jobs because AI can do exactly what they do for cheap. Next to nothing. Which is the problem, I would suppose, for the business of actors and actresses. But can't we just look at this as we do every other business that gets rolled out because of technology? Hey, there was a guy making horse and buggies. Well, not horses. I mean, I guess you could breed horses, but he was making the buggies. Then cars came in. Then what? I don't know. This is just the way the world works. Things change. I asked Grok, because I read through it, and it's not a very long bit of legislation. You can read it yourself if you want to go to legislation.NYSenate.gov. You'll find it there. But I asked, hey, well, who is this actually going to affect? Because it's a New York State law. How is that going to affect, you know, me in Illinois? How is this going to affect everybody else? And it says, well, the law requires if an advertisement features a realistic-looking AI-generated human who is not recognizable as any specific real person, then the ad must include a clear and conspicuous disclosure that a synthetic performer is being used. Again, understand what this means. If somebody uses an image of Taylor Swift, I'm guessing they'd have to have her permission, because otherwise there would be a lawsuit on a different front. But let's just understand that a real live meatbag, real live person, can have their avatar do an advertisement, and the state of New York doesn't care that you don't know that this person that looks like Taylor Swift on the screen is not really Taylor Swift. It is all computer generated. They don't care about that. But now if you're just a random person, they're very worried about you knowing that the random person that you wouldn't recognize from anywhere or anything is not actually a real person. Does that make any sense? I mean, I don't think the whole law makes any sense to begin with, but does that part make sense? Grok says the goal is to prevent consumers from being deceived into thinking a fake AI person in an ad is a real human who doesn't exist in real life. Well, again, who cares? It's an advertisement. I don't really go on, hey, you know what? I was going to buy them suppositories, but that guy doesn't look very trustworthy. It's very strange. Who has to comply? This, for me, was the big question. Primarily brands, companies, retailers, and advertising agencies specifically, and they're quoting the law here, quote, any person or business engaged in selling property or services who produces or creates a commercial advertisement in any medium and has actual knowledge that it contains a synthetic performer. This would include companies running their own ads, you know, having a Twitter account, X account, whatever you want to call it, or Instagram, or what do they call that thing? There's VSCO, there is a TikTok. Marketing and ad agencies that create campaigns for clients and anybody commissioning or producing ads that use AI-generated human figures. And it applies, ladies and gentlemen, boys and girls. When the ad can reach New York consumers / audiences. Well, isn't that everything? I mean, again, if it's on the internet or in any digital form, it can technically reach a New York consumer. I mean, it doesn't even say it has to reach a New York consumer while the consumer's in New York, meaning you got somebody from New York that goes on vacation to Paris. Yeah, and some Parisian company. Woo, this guy saw an advertisement and it was an AI. Well, that's still a New York consumer viewing it. They're going to go after that company, all right. Who's not even advertising in the United States. Because, you know, it can reach
1: the consumers in New York. This, again, a great reason why all social media companies should shut off states like New York and Illinois, where I am. Shut them all off. Because you have imbeciles in charge making laws that have very little sense behind them. Now, who does not have to comply? It says the platforms and media companies. And for this, I was like, oh, wait, so this doesn't apply to social media? Because they're like, well, no, Facebook, Instagram, YouTube, TikTok, TV networks, streaming services, newspaper, billboards, they're explicitly exempt.

create anything you want in the audio format. And that's absolutely okay to create an AI persona in the audio format and hawk the product. That's okay. It's only if it's in video form. For some reason. Of a person that you wouldn't recognize, because if you would recognize the person, then it's okay and that's exempt. Because that makes perfect sense as well. Thank you, New York, for being morons. It says using AI only for language translation of a real human performer is also exempt. Promotional materials for movies, television shows, streaming content, video games, or expressive works are generally Dukes of Hazzard. But they are generally exempt if the AI use matches what's in the actual work. So if you have an AI person in a TV show and you're doing a commercial for that TV show, then it's okay to use the AI character in the commercial for the TV show. Do you see how far down the rabbit hole these idiots were going? And also just not understanding that New York can see ads. They can see content created from everywhere on the globe and beyond. I mean, if somebody was creating something up on the space station, they could still beam it down. It says deepfakes are AI recreations of real identifiable people. That's right. A digital version of a celebrity or influencer with their permission does not trigger the law. Because the definition requires the synthetic performer to be not recognizable as any identifiable natural performer, which again, would you not be way more scammed by an advertisement that looks like a real person that you would recognize but isn't, rather than just some random person that you've never seen or heard from before and didn't know from anybody else on the planet? Wouldn't you be more easily scammed by a AI representation of an actual person? Don't you think that might be way more important? Wouldn't that law have made way more sense? I mean, it would still make no sense, understand, but wouldn't it have made way more sense if the law was, hey, you know what, we can't have Taylor Swift or Bruce Willis or whoever doing an advertisement when it's an AI, when it's not really them. It's just somebody using their image and making them say or do whatever they want. Wouldn't that make more sense? No, not to the people in New York. Why? Again, they're imbeciles. I guess they elected a commie mayor of the city of New York. So it makes sense. The whole state of New York is basically a sewer. And I don't mean that in a derogatory way towards Nick the Rat, who does a great radio show Wednesday nights, nicktheratradio.com, who comes out of the sewer of New York. His sewer part, way nicer. Croc says this would not cover AI used for backgrounds, product shots, or non-human elements. So let's understand this. The actual product that is being shown in the commercial video or still shot, you can create that legally with AI without mentioning it, according to this New York law. But the fake person that's holding the fake product, you have to let us know they're not real. Not that the product you're actually buying is just a cheap AI representation of a product that may or may not exist. Makes no sense. You can use AI to edit or enhance real humans, so I guess you can give somebody a facelift or a boob job or something like that. That's okay, but you can't create a fake person. And just for voice or just for text, yeah, that's no problem. The takeaway from Grok says, if you or your company creates or commissions ads that run in New York or can be seen by New Yorkers, which again, isn't that everything? And those ads feature made-up AI-generated people who look real but aren't based on actual people, you need to add a clear disclosure like, quote, this advertisement features an AI-generated

performer, or similar clear language placed conspicuously. It says the law is deliberately narrow and the first of its kind focused on this issue, which is why the Fox News article calls it historic. Yeah, it's not really historic. It's idiocy. It's lunacy. And I would love to see how this is going to stand up when a creative in Paris, Russia, anywhere in the world creates an ad using an AI person and it's seen by somebody in New York. I want to know how New York's planning on getting their money. And I'm wondering how New York's planning on verifying that the person's not real. Because if it's somebody you wouldn't recognize, how would you know? As long as the people didn't make a really big mistake and leave like 18 fingers on somebody's hand or something like that, how are you going to know and why? Why, New York, are you wasting money and time and resources that could be going towards something that actually makes sense? I would love to know. And another interesting AI story, and turnabout is fair play, I suppose. This from CNBC. China warns about AI risks with Anthropic's Claude code. Yeah, we've heard of this a lot in the United States. Oh, no. These Chinese routers, this Chinese software, we can't trust TikTok. No, it's going to give all of our national secrets away. Out of Beijing, China on Wednesday warned of backdoor security risks affecting companies that use United States-based company Anthropic's Claude Code artificial intelligence tool. It says it comes as the U.S. and China tech race intensifies, with Anthropic last month blaming Chinese company Alibaba for attempting to extract its AI capabilities, which are not officially available in China. Alibaba did not comment on the accusations at the time. Many Chinese locals have found ways to use United States AI tools. Yeah, they're called VPNs and computers. It's not very hard. In March, the AI developer in China said at a state-organized forum that many were using Claude Code and Alibaba had ordered its employees to stop using Anthropic tools because there were backdoor vulnerabilities that might, you know, steal their information. Everything we're told about China, China's warning their companies that the United States is trying to do the same thing. Are they? Probably. In a story that I didn't really pay too much attention to, because until something happens, it doesn't really hit the radar for me, but OpenAI was trying to, because of course we have the commies that are being elected in the United States saying things like, well, it's not fair that the AI companies are making all this money. That should be owned by the state. Oh, it doesn't sound like a commie at all, does it? Let's take a private company and control it with the state. Doesn't sound commie at all, does it? Well, maybe a lot. But the guy from OpenAI, Sam Altman, has made a comment that if the other AI companies in the United States would go along, that he would give 5% of OpenAI to the United States government. So I'm guessing the way this would work is Anthropic, OpenAI, probably Elon with his Grok, all of these AIs, the big ones, would have to cut the United States government in for 5% of the company, which I would say when the bubble comes, they'll be looking at you for you to bail them out. Be very careful. That's not the way capitalism works, to give a portion of the company to the government. I would have a different suggestion for these AI companies, and that would be to take 5% or more, if you can, of your profits and put that into projects that you can see the results to
pick some, you know, cities where you can feed people, you know, have whatever it is to enhance the lives of the people in those areas. Because once you give the governments the money, it's usually not going to be spent in the way that you want it to be. But I thought that was a very interesting concept. Like, oh, we'll just give the government 5% of this company. It's like, no, that's what they do in China. We don't want that here. We would like for you, if you are successful, to employ a lot of people, to pay them well, so they can have better lives. And then there's a lot of charitable things that you can do all throughout the country to put your money to good use. Giving it to the government, not really sure that is a good idea. Now, in another, you know, as far as things that I've talked about a lot, I know this from Newsmax. Meta, which of course is Facebook and Instagram and all that, facing a $1.4 trillion youth safety lawsuit. Because again, parents don't know how to parent their children. At least I got that part out of the way. This again from Newsmax, quote, Meta platform said in a court filing, four states were seeking $1.4 trillion in penalties over accusations the company designed its Facebook and Instagram platforms to addict young users and misled the public about their safety. End quote. And I am so tired of these morons. It looks like 43 different states were in on this. Going after a company for making their product, quote unquote, addictive. The article says Meta has denied the allegation, saying the attorneys general have no evidence that it misled consumers about its platform's alleged addictiveness because social media addiction is not an established psychiatric condition, and therefore statements that its platform were not addictive could not be false. Well, very interesting again. With a society that is a capitalistic society, you create a product in the hopes that somebody enjoys it. And I know I've done this rant before too, but let's go back in time before you even had the internet. When a new restaurant opens up, you know what they're thinking? Wow, we hope our food sucks so much that people don't come back. They want them to come back over and over again so their business can flourish. When Taylor Swift puts out an album, she's like, whoa, I hope people hate this so much they only listen to it once. No, she's hoping they listen to it so much they know every word by heart, backwards and forward. When people put out movies or television shows, you know, their goal is always that people don't enjoy them, so they binge on them for hours and hours and hours a day. No, that's not the world we live in. When people create things like board games, and I don't play a lot of these, but I've heard of some of them, you know, Catan, I know that's one of these things. People are going to be like, oh, you don't know Catan? But people play these things for hours. When I was a kid, my buddies and I used to play Risk and Axis and Allies for hours. We used to play Strat-O-Matic Baseball. There were a few different ones where you could get the cards of all the different players and you could recreate the game as statistically accurate as you could by rolling a bunch of dice and doing crazy things. And sometimes the wind was blowing out and sometimes it was blowing in and sometimes, you know, a pigeon got hit. Oh! So they made all these games so people didn't want to sit around and play them for hours on end. This concept of companies creating things that the end consumer likes being bad needs to stop. It doesn't make any sense. The companies
are not the ones in charge of you controlling your children or yourself, because there are plenty of adults that sit on their phones and doom scroll all day or play games all day. And that is their problem. You can't go after the company for the people that are rational, and I think I'm fairly rational, that don't get sucked in, like, well, I'm going to go look at X every now and then, but I'm not going to be on there for 18 hours a day. You know, I'm going to look for 5 minutes, maybe 2-3 times a day. Woo! But according to all these morons, again, people that are being elected, oh no, we have to protect people from the addictive nature of social media. No, just stop using it. You don't have to use it. And when it comes to kids, their brains are mush. Sadly, their parents are morons too, because they're giving them access to these things in a very early age. And that is where the danger comes in. But we go back for products for years and years and years. People create products they're hoping the customer will use over and over and enjoy them. I don't understand what the problem is here when companies put out a product that is a home run, that people want to use, that they are using it too much. It's been the way of the world for years and years, and I've never heard once when I was growing up, I never heard anybody like, hey, we got to sue them SOBs that created Pac-Man. Kids are playing it for hours. They're the fault. The people that created the game, they created it too good. They created it so people enjoyed it too much. No, I never heard that. Why is that? Because it's lunacy. That's why. And now it's, oh, for the children. Well, stop giving your kids the devices and then they can't be on social media. And if you're an adult, suck it up, buttercup. You can ruin your life and sit on the internet for 24 hours a day. Or not. But you can also do drugs. You can also do alcohol. You are the one that decides what you do as an adult. And saying, well, these people just made this thing too good, does not make any sense at all. From the Newsmax article, quote, California Attorney General Rob Bonta, oh, that guy's a piece of work, said, after the Rogers ruling that Meta was putting profits ahead of children's safety and breaking consumer protection laws, promising to hold the company fully accountable for its role in the teens' mental health crisis. Meta, Snapchat, and Snap Inc., YouTube, and parent Alphabet Inc., and TikTok, and parent ByteDance are all facing thousands of lawsuits in both federal and state court over claims they knowingly designed their platforms to have features that addict children and teens, fueling a mental health crisis, end quote. Okay, again, we've always known nicotine was addictive. We knew alcohol was addictive. So what did we do? We regulated them so only adults could legally partake. And that is what we need to do here. There is no safe amount of social media for children. Can we all just admit that? There is no amount of safe interneting for children. Can we admit that? Parents didn't do their job, and now we're trying to punish companies that are creating products for adults that, oh no, won't you think of the children? No, I won't think of the children. I will not. That's the parents' job. And the concept, again, that companies are creating platforms. When you say you're creating something that is knowingly addictive, they have features that are addictive, that just means you're creating something people like. Can we also admit that? This is not some evil thing like, ha ha ha, we're going to get people hooked on something. No. It's like, hey, what do you think people are going to like, Joe? Hey, we should add this feature. That would be cool. That's what it is. And then people are unable to control themselves. Is that not really the problem? Because you can go out and get in your car and drive 100 miles an hour and drive off a bridge. People do. You have to control yourself not to do that.
People can literally drink themselves to death. It happens all the time. You're in control. You get to decide whether or not you're going to do that. You're going to do drugs. It's up to you whether or not you're going to do that. But with social media, that's where we're drawing the line, that it's the company behind the product that's responsible for what you're doing. Man, every one of these legislators deserves a big old smack on the back of the head, and they need to get a reality check. Because I'm tired of the time and money being wasted on something that is as idiotic as this is. And speaking of idiot politicians, Mayor Brandon Johnson of Chicago, this from Just the News, justthenews.com, one of the better news sources on the internet. Quote, Chicago Mayor Brandon Johnson is calling on President Donald. I'm having a weird speaking day. Chicago Mayor Brandon Johnson is calling on President Donald Trump to fight violence the mayor's way. During a press conference briefing at City Hall on Tuesday, Mayor Johnson recalled that Trump asked him to call for help with violence prevention, and he said, quote, consider this a call, Mr. President. I'm calling on you to invest in building more affordable homes across this country. I'm calling on you to respond to the needs of people who cannot afford groceries and gas. Then saying, quote, if you are the big man and the big person you claim to be, make these investments and I will put everything that I love on the fact that violence will go down across this country, end quote. So, imbecile, moron, puzzle wit, you pick whichever you want to describe Mayor Johnson, is basically saying, you know, I don't want to put violent criminals that rape and murder and shoot people and assault people and rob, I don't want to put them in jail because they're not at fault. The government's at fault. And if we just give them housing and food and all these things, violence will go away. This idiot, I think, really believes that, which is the problem with commies. They don't understand. The people that are violent are choosing to be violent. You don't have to be violent just because you don't have food or just because your gas prices are too high. And this is the kind of lunacy that the mayor of Chicago believes. So if you go to Chicago and you get raped or you get mugged or you get shot, understand why. It's the policies of the mayor. It's the policies of the governor, J.B. Pritzker. And that is why. And they want to make a farce of Donald Trump saying, hey. And the interesting thing is the feds are in Chicago right now doing a lot. There are a few articles on that as well. Very interesting. And that's really making the Chicago politicians like Mr. Johnson upset because Donald Trump is coming in and cleaning up the problem. It's not about social programs. These folks would rather let the streets be overrun by violent people who want to do you and your family harm than to take them off the street because they see the violent people as the true victims. Remember that when you go to vote, hopefully this November for the midterms. Just remember what the Democrats stand for, or actually, you know, what they don't stand for, which is law and order. Here at Random Thoughts, I believe in law and order, and I believe in the value for value system. These shows go out, they're not behind a paywall. You get to listen to them, you get to enjoy them in whichever way you can. And if you've gotten any value out of the show whatsoever, it's up to you to figure out a way to get some value back to the show. That could be talking about the show on social media, telling a few friends, or monetarily by going over to randomthoughts.com/donate. 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There are QR codes and wallet addresses for crypto. You have a P.O. box address if you want to go the snail mail route. There is a Cash App, $Ozzyball, OZZIEBALL. Just put random or something on that one. There's all sorts of ways, and if I'm missing something,
feel free to let me know. Today, as always, our buddy Mark Kodrick coming in with $5.55 with some very concerning news. He says he found out Monday that he has cancer and he needs some prayers, which I did before doing this show. And I hope you can too. Send some health karma, send some prayers. And he still says, keep up the great show. It is very much appreciated, Mark. I hope they caught it early. Hope it won't be too bad if you have to do any of that crazy chemo and stuff like that. But hopefully this show is a distraction, which is one of the reasons I still do the show, I think. I mean, because Mark is one of the only guys that supports this show. And it started, and I can't believe I went to see the retina doctor yesterday and was like, can you believe it's almost been 10 years? We're closing in on 10 years from when I had the retina go bad, was face down for like 6 weeks in a row, which was no fun at all. And the thing that got me through those weeks was podcasts, because it was really a pain to watch television. You could, I mean, if you had a little device right underneath you, or they had mirrors and all sorts of things like that. But I really turned to podcasts as more than anything, just something to distract me from what was going on. So we are going to continue that mission at least a little bit longer, and hopefully it helps you, Mark, and hopefully the health karma and the prayers and just a good mental attitude, which I know is rough when you hear that word. So I ask all of you, if you can send some health karma or send some prayers, I know Mark would appreciate it, and I know I would. With that said, I plan on being back next week on Wednesday, which is my parents' wedding anniversary, 65 years. I've lost count. Like, what is the gift for 65 years? I think it just goes under, nobody really makes it that far. So with that said, I am Darren O'Neill. Thanks for listening.

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1: Plus, I haven't even made an intro yet because I've been working my tits off. So I'm just going to do an intro and post and post it tomorrow. That's probably cool. What I'm thinking. So unfortunately,
2: No. Why don't you just start some music and I'll do an intro?
1: Okay. All right. Okay. How about this?
2: Yeah. What's up, everybody? How you doing? Oh my God! From the wilds of Eastern Tennessee, it's Abs and a Six Pack. The place where a young 13-year-old girl saved her mom with a samurai sword. Oh, wow. So much great stuff. Let's hear it for our host. It's Thir-Thir-Thir-Thir-Thir-Thir-Thir-Thir-Thir-Thir.
1: Woo, that's me.
2: Today, Thir-Thir-Thir-Thir's special guests are Morgan Rockwell from Microsoft and some douchebag named Rob Dew.
3: Okay.
1: I think you nailed it. You nailed it. We don't even need anything else.
4: I can smell the teal neon from that sound.
1: Morgan,
2: play it's gay music, get a gay intro.
4: I mean, that sounded like a Blockbuster commercial.
1: A Cockbuster commercial, maybe.
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9: I know Abs in a six pack is a bad show, but what else do you have going on?
1: We're here. It's Abs in a six pack episode 280, and we're here with, as you heard in the intro, Rob Dew and Morgan Rockwell here just in time. Somehow, I don't even know how this lined up until somebody pointed out to me today. Morgan Rockwell back for the second time, just in time for the second season of the show on Adult Swim.
4: Hey, I haven't seen it yet, man. I haven't seen no previews yet.
1: All I saw was the announcement today.
4: All right, see.
1: But
4: remember, the mushroom show common side effects. We made a bet that if they fucking say Bitcoin one time in the second season, that I should, like, I don't know what the bet was, but like I'm gonna be happy and angry at the same time. Like, that's the confirmation that my likeness was stolen. Like in a beautiful way, I guess. I don't know.
1: You could just threaten to sue unless you get threaten to sue unless they let you co-write the third season so you can fit all your propaganda into season three.
4: No, man, I'm not into frivolous lawsuits, you know, but I wouldn't mind like them making him skinnier because I'm not fat and I definitely want to have my likeness appreciated, you know?
1: Everybody's kind of fat on that show, though. It's part of the character design.
4: Yeah.
1: Or maybe not. Maybe it's been a while since I've seen it. Maybe all just their heads are fat.
4: No, you know what? All the mushroom people are fat heads with big eyes, but the cops are all scrawny and stuff. So, like, there's a thing there.
1: Hmm.
4: Yeah.
1: Well, man,
2: hold on. Technical note, I'm getting a slight buzz. Like when you guys talk, are you getting a buzz when I talk? Or is everyone else sound okay?
4: You sound great.
1: All right. I'm not hearing anything, but I'll dial my headphones up and just to see.
4: Can I get closer to my microphone?
2: No, it's just the head. It might be my headphone signal coming back to me, but I don't know.
4: Dude, I thought you guys over there were trillionaires and had like all this stuff and equipment.
2: I'm in my house. I've got I do have a decent mic.
1: I work a blue collar job.
2: You do, and you said you were sweating in the sun. I'm like, what are you doing, son?
1: Oh God, I'm setting up and taking down bounce houses and water slides. Yeah, I mean, I make a little money on that, but not enough to support a family. So. Gotta do other stuff. But, so last time we spoke, Morgan, you brought up a lot of, you tangentially brought up like little pieces to lots of different stories. And
4: Yeah.
1: I wanted to hone in on one of them that I remember that we just kind of glossed over.
4: Yeah.
1: I have this memory of you saying you were in a base or on a Navy ship military. Or something and had a and had a gun and had guns pointed at you. Can we pick up there a little bit? And or, I mean, I'm sure I have some of the details wrong, but what was going on there? What happened? I remember you saying you didn't sign any NDAs.
4: Oh, yeah. I mean, well, I have to prerequisite that with I potentially maybe a contracted Navy contractor in the next couple of weeks. So there's that. yeah. But no, that's a good part of history because I think I was probably the first American civilian to physically go into military facilities and teach the U.S. Department of Defense how Bitcoin worked. And I could say that in that in 2009, I was like the 7th or 10th or 11th person to work on the Bitcoin core code with the first people. And then in 2010, 11, I made the very first Bitcoin ATM. And so, then it was like about 2011 or 12 when Julian Assange, WikiLeaks said they had to use Bitcoin. And that night of the announcement was the last time Satoshi Nakamoto wrote in the forum about to anyone publicly saying, well, this is bad and dangerous and these guys are going to fucking squash Bitcoin. And then the second in charge, Gavin, who he basically was helping Satoshi, went to the CIA to teach them about Bitcoin in the CIA's headquarters at Langley. And that was the last time that night anyone ever heard from Satoshi Nakamoto. And then I was in the mix with those people, but I was trying to make the machines use Bitcoin, slot machines, laundry machines, and gas pumps. I wanted robots to use Bitcoin to pay robot to robot. And I was kind of like not involved in a lot of the administrative bullshit, like, you know, Linux Foundation run by Linus, and there's a foundation, there is the Bitcoin Foundation, and a bunch of, you know, circle jerking bankers that thought they were going to control Bitcoin, and then there's the guys writing code. I was around the code writers, and I got invited to the Mad Scientist Initiative by the United States Army Training and Doctrine Command, and now TRADOC, T-R-A-D-O-C, they are the department in the Army that basically makes the ASVAB tests, the manuals for equipment, what the training programs are for all of the specialty classes, the basic training stuff, but also the specialty training stuff. They do the doctrine. What are the rules that the military should follow? And they had this initiative. 2016 is when I went and spoke, but before that I was in contact with military people because I was trying to basically get Bitcoin injected into the military, the DOD. I was under the guise that it was going to be a good tool to fund not like defensive things, but like Area 51 is using black budgets and cash. Like they should be using Bitcoin and all of the weird taxation shit. Maybe it could be modernized with Bitcoin and you're missing billions of dollars at the Pentagon. Maybe you should keep track of it with Bitcoin. So fucking defense contractors will steal money. And so I had all these different ways of like putting Bitcoin in the eyes of the big departments with the big budgets to try to protect it. And so I went to, I could say is a SCIF, a secure compartmentalized information facility somewhere in the East Coast near, the Carolinas.
3: Did you wear gloves in the SCIF?
4: No, but I'm a civilian and I don't have a security clearance, but I am a child of a U.S. Marine intelligence officer from Vietnam who did have security clearance, and he was fucking pissed that I went because he thought the CIA were cocaine dealing murderers and that I should not be in a room with them, and they were there. And then the Army was like, we need a subject matter expert to tell us what this shit is so we don't make mistakes. And I said, well, I'll do that. I know how to speak the jargon. I was raised
3: by... Did
4: you
3: crack your knuckles before you started telling them? Like, hold on.
4: I did some shit like that. I did, you know? But like, man, I've been on base.
3: Stretch first. Hold on.
4: Yeah, you know? And I had long hair and I was stoned out of my mind. I had a hash pen on base. It was stupid. Like, they did not like me, but some of them really liked me.
3: All right, before you go any further, I'm noticing a psyop. So there's things coming out that are saying Jeffrey Epstein started Bitcoin, and then also Jeffrey Epstein started Q. So I think this is the new psyop, is to take anything that the government doesn't really like or wants to offload, and they're just going to say, well, Jeffrey Epstein did it.
4: Well, that reality is what I was saying before, these like people who thought they were going to try to control Bitcoin in the early days. And like, not like Max Kaiser and his wife, who I love Max, but I hate his fucking wife because she's a mean person. They were like trying to push Bitcoin to the right people to get it, you know, popularized. That's why Max was telling Alex about it. But then there were the banker people who were trying to facilitate management of the developers. And the MIT department that does like funding of cool tech, they have a department where they give grants, and they hired a couple Bitcoin developers to work on Bitcoin at the university. And whoever was there doing the MIT budget sent an email to that fucker and then took money from him from MIT and said he was interested in funding things. And then that trickled down. So that guy got fired. And this was like publicly known in the Bitcoin community, like 2014, 15, something like that. And everyone was like, that guy got fired. He had nothing to do with this. MIT flipped out and was like, we didn't know he was taking money from this motherfucker. And then all that stuff kind of got pushed away. But that already happened a decade ago. So the fact that the news is bringing it back up, that's definitely like some psyop weird shit that someone's even talking about it. Because if you were like in the know, we already knew that shit. We heard it. And there's so much other shit that's happened to Bitcoin. Why is that being talked about? Not the other crazy shit. And like, you know, they fucking threw Cody Wilson in jail. And dude, you know Cody. Cody's my friend. And that motherfucker told me when I was fighting for Bitcoin that I needed to fight till the death and all that stuff. So like, I knew all those guys. I knew, you know, Assange and Satoshi and these people. But like, they were, you know, whack-a-moling everyone because of Bitcoin. And then the people who survived were like, you know, bank relationships. So I knew that kind of stuff was happening. I'm an Alex Jones, like Academy student. So I'm like, you know, 2001 radicalized by 9/11, didn't trust anyone or anything at like 15. And when I went into that stuff, I was like looking for the CIA and the New World Order everywhere. You know, I had the Bohemian Grove wine menu on my desk that I stole when I went in there and did their Christmas decorations. So I was very radicalized. And so like when the CIA and the Army's like, hey, can you come to a skiff? I'm like, I know what a skiff is. That's cool. I want to go to Area 51 and smoke weed with an alien. And so I was about it, you know? And so I went in, did that, went to the base. But it was really eye-opening because I am a defense contractor and Microsoft is a defense company. And like when I was on InfoWars talking with you, Rob, like I have had a lot of defense traction since that point. And I really, that was kind of one of the first times I was publicly talking about the defensive side because that's my wheelhouse. I want to make cool shit. And I know that like space and, you know, Area 51 stuff and Groom Lake kind of mindset is what I wanted to be as a kid. Like I wanted to build fucking particle accelerators. So I got
3: to
4: find
3: a portion of the black budget to make all
4: that stuff happen too. Well, I tried to show those guys, man, Bitcoin could be the black budget. Just give me a little bit. I'll show you how to do it. And we, you know, some of that stuff happened and I taught them, but I learned that, civilian scientists who are potheads and crazy are actually vital assets to train the upper echelon of the Army, which trickles down the training to every other branch. Because it's really like Alex has talked about over the years, the, you know, who the Council on Foreign Relations and NATO and the UN, who are all these people that think they run the world? In my opinion, after that moment, I believe the U.S. Army ran the world. because they make the 20-year plans, the training and doctrine that trickles into Air Force, Navy, Marines, and the CIA and the NSA. And then those are the plans that everyone follows as doctrine. Every 20 years, they kind of change it. But I got that impression like, wow, Army is the tip of the, you know, leadership spear or the direction, the strategy spear. And whoever is making strategy really runs the world. And it's not the Rockefeller Foundation. It's the old guys at the Army that decide what shit we're going to build. And so I was very happy to be in that environment because I never thought I would be in the Army or anything. But I got my eyes open, you know, and there was contracting going on and different foreign partners buying equipment from the military. And they presented me as our cybersecurity Bitcoin subject matter expert and how all that stuff worked. So it opened me up to be like, how do I speak to military people, intelligence people about cool technology? It was like better than college, you know, because
3: now, do these people have a sense of humor when you talk to them, or are they just like really stone cold?
4: Some, no.
3: Tell us exactly what we need to do, son. How do we?
4: Some do. No, yeah, some do. And some are very like, you could tell that some people are soulless and some people are not. And one of the things I will always remember is in Bitcoin, there's 100 million pieces of a Bitcoin. There's 8 zeros after the point. And that the denomination, instead of 100 cents in a dollar, there's 100 million Satoshis in a Bitcoin. And, you know, it's homage to Satoshi, the creator. And so I was talking about technical things and financial things and how ATMs worked and how they wanted me to go to fucking Kandahar and put a Bitcoin ATM in the middle of Afghanistan, which was fucking dumb. And I'm not going to go get blown up for a Bitcoin ATM. And like, it was crazy shit. And then I said, well, no, it's this many Satoshis per dollar right now. Oh, we're not going to call it that. No one's going to say the word Satoshi. And I go, no. You don't get to rewrite definitions and math and science. I don't care who you are and how many people you fucking killed. That is science and that is math. And you don't get to say 1 + 1 = 6. You're not allowed to do that shit. And I stood up at this table with, you know, cops and intelligence people and military people. And this guy, who I will not name, who was in a military operation and a branch and a company, he fucking stood up and was like, Morgan, sit down. We don't get emotional here. We kill people for a business. And I was like, did this guy just give me advice or threaten me?
3: Yeah.
4: You know, and that was both. Kinda, you know, yeah, it was both. Yeah. So like, you know, I was a young squirrely pothead and I was like 20 something. And, you know, I know till this day that I knew better than these guys in the eyes of Bitcoin, but I didn't know better in the eyes of business and relationships and contracting and emotional intelligence. And, you know, I haven't killed anyone unnecessarily. So like, I didn't have that mindset, you know, like maybe that was good advice. So I don't know if that's soulless or cold or just, you know, bitter from the world, you know, which is valid. You know, the world makes you bitter when you go to war 20 times.
3: Yeah. And, you know, you look at what's going on now, which is sort of like this weird kind of half-ass cover war I think we're doing. You know, and
4: it's all prep, man. It's all prep for the South China Sea. That's how I look at it. I try to play the, you know, risk the war game of chess on Earth. I'm just trying to think what's about to happen and to navigate it. And, you know, if you're talking about war on TV, what's the next thing that's about to happen? Because that's being advertised. Like, my business partner always brings up, like, man, they say they're going to bomb someone or they're going to go shoot this thing and they're going to launch tomorrow. And I go, bro, no one in the military announces what they're going to do. If they're announcing shit in the news about anything with the military, that is bullshit to make markets move. Because the military just blows shit up and then they tell you after. They don't tell you they're going to go shoot someone. That's some cover shit. And so if they're talking about operations, that's not how war works.
3: And people seem to freak out. You know, why is he telling them their plans? Because he's not doing – it's like a what do they call a hollow threat, what he's doing. We're going to take Karg Island. He's not going to take Karg Island. He knows that.
4: Slight of hand.
3: But if he tells people that, then people just sit and talk about, are you going to take Karg Island? And
4: no. So have you ever seen the movie? You're old. Have you ever seen Catch 22? From the
3: 50s? Is that Robert Redford? And
4: I think so. I mean, I'm only 38, but my dad made me watch that shit as a kid. You know, I don't want to fly because I'm crazy. No, you're not crazy. You told me you're crazy. Now, if you were crazy, I would say you're not safe to fly. But because you told me you're crazy, I know you're not crazy, so you have to fly. And he's like, I don't want to go bomb people. The bombers get blown up. I'm crazy. Just don't let me fly. And it's like this thing of you say a thing, it's not real. You do a thing, that's crazy. Fuck, this guy's crazy. I can't let him fly a bomb.
1: So it's kind of like if you have a really IQ, if you say you have a really IQ, you don't have a really high IQ.
4: Yeah, I mean, that's also some like respectful, like autistic savant shit. Does a savant tell you they have autism, or do you just listen to someone talk for 2 hours and be like, that motherfucker's on the spectrum? I don't know.
3: He's counting toothpicks.
4: You know? And, like, I always like that Elon Musk thing where he's, like, balancing fucking forks at this billion-dollar thing, and he's just sitting there balancing forks. Like, that's true autism right there. You know? You don't have to say it. Like, that's – I'm just – I don't want to communicate with human beings right now. And I think that the telling of the world, the story, is not how the real story works. The reality is between the lines and in the background. And
3: reality, and then there's a myth that it gets told to the people, is the mythos that becomes the tale.
4: And that's how you get people to do stuff. You know, like, as a scientist, you have to tell people who are non-scientists to either be excited or afraid of science. Because if you actually do the scientific method and speak as a scientist about data and analysis and weights and measures, it's boring and no one cares. Yeah. But if you scare people about fungus or you make them excited about it, then they pay attention. And there's not supposed to be emotional ways in science. It's supposed to be objective. But that's marketing, and the military markets, science markets, business markets. I can't remember. There's this saying, I don't remember what movie or something it's from, where it's like, artists, like politicians rape you into their perspective, but artists seduce you into their perspective. And like, I always think as a business person, I have to kind of seduce and also whack someone in the head while I'm seducing them, you know? Like, I have to do, give me your money, and also please look at my logo. You know, it's like, it's a little bit of both, and you have to be able to do that. Otherwise, you know, someone else is going to do it.
3: It's like there's weapons of mass destruction, but actually we're just going to go in there and steal ancient artifacts.
4: Yeah, you know, I mean, it's simpler than that. It was like that movie, Three Kings. We just took all of Saddam's gold, and they didn't even want anyone to know about that. Like, that was all the gold. And yeah, that guy was like trying to rebuild the Hanging Gardens of Babylon and find all the Sumerian Anunnaki and stuff. And like, he believed in that shit, but like, no, we're going to go there and take oil. It's like, dude.
1: What were they doing with all those ancient artifacts and all that? You hear Candace Owens being like, they wanted the ancient Sumerian technology. And it's like,
4: it's not just like the technology, because the technology is writing. The technology is desks and chairs and the wheel. That's what the Sumerians invented. Everything, civilization. That's the technology. But the writing says stuff.
3: How to use the technology.
4: Yeah. And then that's how to use it in a different way than we're using it. But it's not like flying saucer stuff. It's like,
1: it's not like stuff that can build pyramids with sound waves. Nothing.
4: It's language. So like, if you look at Sumerian, okay. So like Sumerian, there's like 50 words in Sumerian for love, and like 30 for anger, and like 18 for hatred. Like, there's very complex language, and that's one of the oldest languages, right? And then we're building AI gods as Mr. Dillon says, with binary, zeros and ones. But, you know, the Russians invented trinary, 0, 1, and 2, or -1, 0, 1. So we're using primitive binary because it was cheap to make on-off switches instead of 3, 0, 1, 2 switches back in the 40s at Bell Labs. And they cheaped out and just made them 0 and 1 because it was easier. And we would be using trinary programming and trinary transistors, 0, 1, 2, because the language was different. Now, we're using numbers to make AI gods super intelligent. If we had a different language, imagine how different and intelligent they would be. So, like, if you're using Sumerian language or Sumerian math instead of, you know, Western Latin Greek language or math, you know, you're using hexadecimal instead of binary, or you're using, like, in the programming world, it changes the way programs are written in compression. But if you're, like, looking at the language in a different way, what could have things have been different if we used that language? So it's like, why is there no one on Earth that speaks Sumerian? And then why are all the alien movies talk about, like, Sumerian? And, like, you know, the researchers say the Sumerian language is so ancient, no one reads it or writes it or speaks it, because that was, like, first language. And if you believe in the religion stuff and the alien stuff, like, you know, God scattered humans and confused their language so they couldn't work with each other and build the Tower of Babel again and be one. So the language is the thing. Like, what are we all speaking fucking binary? You know, go look up trinary and look at the trinary computers they built in the Soviet Union. And there's AI people in Samsung building trinary silicon right now. You know, Sam Altman's not going to fucking tell you about that, because that's a different language and different architecture, and that is not good for NVIDIA to do different things. But it's all literally a different language. So I would imagine not letting people read Sumerian, write Sumerian, listen to someone speak Sumerian, read all the history there in Sumerian is... that shit needs to get hushed. And that's, like, control of language. And, you know, that's just a basic way of telling people, like in, you know, the COVID world, you don't know what a virus is, just be afraid of it. You don't know what bacteria or fungus is, just be afraid of it. It's because the language is key. I think brain that's, like, the biggest. Yeah, you know.
1: By the way, shouts out to Sam Altman, winner of the latest Battle of the Douchebags. Shouts out to Sam Altman.
3: Job. Good job, Sam. Yeah. Hey, now let me ask you, so binary's on off. So yes, no. So,
4: yes.
3: All right. Yeah. And well, so what's trinary? Yeah. Yes, no, maybe? Or what?
4: Kinda. Yeah, okay. Yeah. And it's like it would be like a third of a, so you have the 0 volts, 1 volt. Well, 0 volt, a third of a volt, a sixth of a volt, and then that translation would have been a different input or output. And so, you know, you got to look at this thing of on or off, like a lever is cheap because the material switches easy. It was very hard to make something switch halfway and then all of the way. And because of that, it was cheaper for Bell Labs to do on and off instead of on, kind of off, and all the way on, which would be closer to a quantum computer where it's a maybe. A gray between a 0 and a 1, maybe a 0 and 1 at the same time. That would literally have been transistor level, cheap, almost quantum computer level computing. But it was cheaper to make a transistor go fully on or fully off because the materials of the 40s and 50s, and we did not have Taiwan building chips. So it was laziness and profitability made the language change, you know? So, like, it's kind of an unproven thing. Like, there's people who've made machines. There's, like I said, the Soviets made a bunch of computers. But there's, like, you know, AI researchers and silicon wafer makers trying to make trinary stuff because they think it's more efficient for language learning models and AI. So, to me, that's just an example of, you know, I learned English. I don't do calculations in Spanish. But my business partner who started the DAO with me speaks 5 languages, Portuguese, Russian, French, Italian, Spanish, English. And I could see him calculating in a language and thinking in a different language and speaking in a different one. And to me, it's like, man, that's a skill, having different languages. I think being deprived of having one language, yeah, that's how you make people stupid. And

0: annoying it is. I mean, I can't read those little triangles and lines.
1: Right, yeah. Interesting.
0: You know?
1: But wasn't Sitchin the guy that he when he translated, he said it was all basically about the Anunnaki and how we're being harvested for gold? Or am I thinking of, that was him?
0: Yeah, no, that was it. That's what the Babylonian text said. That's what he said they said. And, you know, it's kind of fucked up in the science world where you have one guy being the translator. Maybe he could just be talking out his neck, but maybe he was right. And he was a, you know, studied translator, but like, why is it not in, you know, Duolingo? You know what I mean? Like, why is it not in Google Translate? Like, why can't I take a picture of it and tell me what it says in English?
1: I mean, there's got to be somebody out there, like you said, that knows how to read that stuff. You would think.
0: Yeah, it's some poor girl at Langley, you know, that's not allowed to talk to anyone.
1: God, yeah. Maybe it went over my head, but I was wondering, what's like a practical dumbed down application for trinary versus binary? What's something you could do with trinary that you can't do with binary?
0: So it's basically like, you know, deciding on a light turning on, an answer coming out, a yes or a no coming out, but putting that maybe in there. It lets you do different kind of calculations in, like, it's really complicated, but like you have to shift numbers over when there's zeros and ones. And like, if you want every letter in the English language in a, you know, a 0001, a 0101, a 1111, you have to use these bits to make a letter. But if it was 021210, you're compressing the amount of numbers it takes to make a letter A or a letter B or a letter C. So the compression is the key in that the same amount of data that we need to run on RAM and GPUs could be vastly compressed and faster on the same hardware we have now if it was not in binary but in trinary. Now, that's not true for everything, but if we were architecting it that way, it would literally be less space in the chip, less space in the wire.
1: So what's stopping somebody from doing quadrinary?
0: There's no one. And like, it's just cheap and the, you know, why is everyone using it? It's standard stuff. You know what I mean? Like, when people are used to something, it's like, wait, why does everyone speak English? What do they call it in Star Trek? Basic or something? You know, why does everyone speak English? Because it's easy, it's basic, it's lazy, it's, you know. But yeah, if you just Google trinary, what does it say? Ternary, trinary, base 3 numerical system. So it's just three states, 0, 1, and 2, or balanced trinary, -1, 0, 1. And then that, to me, if they were doing that kind of stuff, you know, like I'm a computer nerd. I just built like a $25,000 PC last year to run our company and build AI, and it had like 384 gigabytes of RAM, which I paid $2,000 for last August. And now it's like $15,000 for the same amount of RAM. And RAM is expensive because that is what everyone needs to run AI models, not train them and make them smart, which they already are with GPUs, but to run them and make them do shit, you need RAM. So RAM has exploded more than any computer part in the last 50 years, exponentially. Apple this morning said they're going to sell their iPads and MacBooks for like, I don't know, $300 more just because of RAM, you know. And Tim was like, I've never seen parts go up this much ever because RAM is being bought off the shelf and taken away. Well, my fucking RAM caught on fire in front of me after 270 days of running nonstop. It like arced out of my motherboard and I saw electrical fire. And I lost 128 gigabytes of RAM in about 2 seconds. Ugh. Unplugged my computer, put the fire out, electrical fire just turned off when I unplugged it. But I immediately, that was a $5,000 fire in about 2 seconds. And yeah, and like, if I had to get the motherboard ASUS and the RAM company to send me warranty, you replace this. You almost burnt my house down. You almost killed me. Luckily, I was looking at it. And they sent me replacements, which is like 3 times the price that I paid for 6 of them, and they sent me 2. So like Really?

0: like RAM is the commodity to be making money for, but it's because it takes a lot of it to run stuff. What I'm saying is if we did that stuff, the ternary system, I'd be able to be like 3 times faster on the same amount of RAM. My ChatGPT would be 3 times smarter on the same amount of RAM. Okay. You know, theoretically, something like that, you know? But no one's going to do that shit because we all speak BASIC.
1: It's the first computer programming language you learn.
0: Yeah, you know, no one wants to unlearn it and try something different because that would be profoundly crazy, like a 13th calendar, you know, per month. And like every day is every one is a Monday, every two is a Tuesday. Like all you got to do is have 13 months in a year and the calendar is great. But no one wants to do that shit either. Yeah.
2: So what's the latest you have going on over at Microsoft? What's the latest y'all are working on?
0: I today have put together our first buoy, which is, I showed you Mushroom 1 before, our little walk-in mushroom robot. It's R2-D2 up there. It's got a taser, and it yells at you, and it plugs in the ground, and it walks. It's, you know, it's like the anti-C3PO. It doesn't speak. It talks to the environment and doesn't speak English. It just talks to trees and bugs and reads gases and electricity and smells. And today we made, we've been working on this for a while, but today we have our first functional prototype of Mushroom One's brother. We call him Satharella. And Satharella is a buoy that has sensors for underwater and communications for underwater, as well as an antenna to speak. It's a floating, autonomous, swimming version of Mushroom One. And it's named after Satharella aquatica, which is the first mushroom to grow underwater. So if you look up on Google, Satharella, it is kind of hard word to spell. It's P-S-Y. Or P-S-A-T-H-Y-R-E-L-L-A. So P-S-A-T-H-Y-R-E-L-L-A, Satharella. If you look up Satharella aquatica on Google, you'll see a picture of a mushroom that is in the river. It's the first gilled mushroom that grows fully underwater.
2: Okay, yeah, I'm looking at it.
0: Freshwater.
2: It's got like kind of blue glowing things on top of it.
0: Oh, that's the carbon monoxide coming out of it. So those are the bubbles of gas. It's breathing like you and me. It breathes CO2 out and in oxygen. Oh, wow. So it's breathing in oxygen underwater like gills, which is insane. And that mushroom is just like a freak of nature. It's like a gilled mushroom that should not grow underwater, but it survived and evolved to do that. So all of the devices we're building, software, hardware, and our droids, our little robots, we try to market the aesthetic and the names. You know, they're all named after fungal things. That's kind of like, you know, our brand is the fungal stuff. We do a lot of stuff that has nothing to do with fungi, but, you know, everything looks like a mushroom. I'm making all the droids, like, have mushroom names and things like that. So, Satharella is a fully autonomous buoy that goes and swims out in the ocean. And we're basically working on getting U.S. military to use that for basically sensing. And then that is a good pipeline for us to now have a profitable business because Department of Defense is giving $1.5 trillion away to defense contractors to do cool shit. And trying to seduce as much of that money into our company bank accounts as possible. And they also have, you know, 700-800 military bases around the world that are great places to study the environment and basically absorb nature data. And so we're working on getting that Mushroom One's brother in the water because we have this issue in San Diego that, you know, me and Rob talked about on InfoWars too, the Tijuana estuary problem. Mm-hmm. And most of the people know about it as pollution and know about it as like Mexico sewage dumping into San Diego. It's the most polluted beach in all of the Americas. But what most people don't know unless you're a local is that the helicopter capital of the world, the number one Navy outlying base for helicopter training is right up against the butt of the river. And then about a mile north of the beach where it outlets into the ocean is the Special Warfare Command Navy SEAL training facility, which is where every Navy SEAL on Earth is made and where BUDS happens, where they have to go swim out in the water in the middle of the night and get beat up and carry trees and shit. And so if you know a Navy SEAL, they've had to swim in three-eyed fish turd water their whole lives if they're out here in San Diego, because it's been there 40 years since I've been a child. That pollution is just getting worse. And so working as much as possible to get our devices in the hands of the Navy, which allows us to go into Navy property where this pollution is taking place and basically like use the defensive cover to get a onset into the base, where basically we now can do remediation because we're on the base. And that basically allows us to tell the military, man, you just use our robots and we'll sense crazy shit around your base. If it's pollution or an enemy or a threat, we want to have our devices out there. And then, well, here's some pollution. This is threatening your base. This will kill your sailors. What do we do about it? Well, here's some oyster mushrooms that literally eat oil and plastic and pollution out of the river and the ground. Let's just put some filters in the river on your land made out of oyster fungus, and it'll eat all this shit, and no one will get sick here anymore. And then our devices will sense the environment and tell you when something like that happens again, as well as all the other stuff you want to pay attention to outside, like drones and submarines and flying saucers. Like, I want to know what's going on outside. Better put some sensors outside. And they know that the pollution is there, but they don't have a solution. And if you walk on base and you're like, I'm a tree hugger, I have mushrooms, it'll clean your base up, they'll kick your ass out. But if you go in there and go, black mold's gonna fucking kill you, here's the solution, fight fire with fire, fight fungus with fungus. Also, here's some robots that'll, you know, shoot lasers and radar at the enemy, but they also tell us when the pollution's getting bad. So it's kind of like sleight of hand in the sense that how do you use, you know, your hippie, nature-loving, scientific know-how to take the military, you know, mindset of just weaponization down and go, look, we want to clean this up so no one gets sick. They don't care. Well, here's a tool that will help you fight the enemy, and it will tell you when things are going bad before you get sick. That's a better conversation. So there's sleight of hand marketing that has to be done, and first step, second step to, like, you know, otherwise you get stopped at the door.
2: Right. Podcaster down.
0: Sorry.
1: Petri dish. Now let me. Yeah, sorry, I got one quick. And now, knowing an enemy's in the area, what would they sense? A vibration? Are they hearing something? Are they smelling the oil?
0: So we have gas sensors, we have Geiger counters, we have radar, LIDAR cameras, we have vibration detectors with Wi-Fi receivers. We could sense movement.
2: So it's like Swiss Army knife detection, kind of. You got a little bit of everything.
0: Sensors. All the sensors. And then, you know, as an example, a $200 piece of shit DJI with a Claymore on it took down a $10 billion radar facility in Qatar, right? Just a few months ago. And now we will never build that radar again. It'll be billions of dollars of rare earth metals that China will never sell us. We just lost a huge radar facility. What do we do? Oh, God. Are we going to build another one? We could just pay Microsoft, because we have 10 of them, about $2,000 that are size of a small PC, and they got $30, $40, $50 radar sensors on them. But if you couple 10 of them along a base perimeter, those 10 little cheap radars become one giant wide electromagnetic digital antenna radar. And now you have a mobile, movable radar that is so spread out and can move, fly, crawl, swim, and walk, in that if one of them gets hit by a $200 DJI, the other 9 fill in the space. And now you have a radar system that is 10,000 times cheaper and 100,000 times better than the Raytheon one that got hit with the $200 drone. And if they're not thinking like that on the military level, then, you know, we're thinking in the 80s, like the drones don't exist and Best Buy flying saucers are not killing our radar. Like, that's bad thinking. So trying to showcase that if we have all the sensors, off-the-shelf sensors on droids outside, then we're an autonomous military that can defend itself. And I'm in the mindset of like what Lucky Palmer and Anduril does, in that we should just make the craziest, coolest shit that is like the most robotic RoboCop looking shit ever, and also get the VCs in Silicon Valley to pay for it so that they make money on the military contracts and the military doesn't have to take taxpayer money to build all this cool shit. The VCs pay for it and the military just pays us for like the data and the labor. And then, you know, I'm in that mindset that we should be like, you know, Jeep. We should be making things for the military in wartime. And then in private time, okay, we can sell Jeeps to fucking assholes that want to drive in the desert. And like, we have dual use, as it's called, you know. If you're not going to use it during wartime, if some scientists at the Department of Interior, Department of Agriculture will want to use it at some point, you know, to look for bears.
1: They would just log onto the network. Yeah, they would open up the network and on like a peacetime network and like, here, you can use this.
0: Yeah, and like, you know, scientific data versus, you know, there's a military vehicle in our network. Well, the military gets to know the military stuff, but also all the scientists get to learn from all of this environmental data in front of military bases. Maybe we obfuscate some things, but also now we're getting all this training data from around the planet because the military needs us to be there where they are, around the whole planet. It's like the fastest way to make, you know, DirtNet, not Skynet. And these idiots put Skynet online and then it kills everyone, but they have no idea what a bee or a tree or an ocean or a river is. And that's what we're working on, DirtNet. And we think DirtNet will squash Skynet. And, you know, that's our philosophy, you know.
2: But I have a probably dumb question, but before we leave the ocean too much and stay in the desert, I have an ocean question. So,
0: yeah.
2: Is there much fungal life in the ocean? Does the mycelial network, is that just mostly a land and dirt thing, or is there a bunch of fungus in the ocean?
0: No, you know what? This is a very good question. It's not a dumb question at all. As a like mycologist, I wanted to know that, and then there are now mycologists doing research on ocean fungi because there are species of fungi that live in the ocean, near the ocean, on the surface of the ocean, on the rocks where salt water is washing on the rocks. So like I showed you this mushroom that lives underwater. Well, there's mycelium that has been found growing in aquariums on the wood that was imported from China. So someone got some cool like aquarium art wood and put it in their aquarium for their fish, and then some black looking Spider-Man looking mycelium is growing on the wood underwater with their fish in there. And that is like some of the first discovered mycelium, and it's black. Most mycelium in the soil and the dry, you know, the terrestrial mycelium is white. And so now we're learning that there is a lot of fungus and spores and stuff floating around in the water. And then, you know, you can like be a exozoologist, you know, and study Bigfoot and like, you know, the Loch Ness Monster. It's like, whoa, is there fucking weird fungus in the ocean that no one has discovered? Is there like some unknown mushrooms? And then you go like, is coral mushrooms? Is like sea stars and all this weird sponge shit that's in the corals? Are some of those fungus? And we just don't call them fungus because they're underwater. Are there lichens, the shit that grows on the rocks? Are there like water lichens that just live at the bottom of the ocean? And, you know, fuck, we don't know about the aliens flying underwater. We don't at all know about the fungus underwater. But, you know, you could type in ocean fungi and there's a whole bunch of shit about saltwater friendly fungus. And, you know, you could go to Mars and find some rocks. You go to the moon and find some more rocks. But if you like want to study the Earth, there's so much undiscovered shit. There is probably so many species of marine fungi that we have not discovered. You just got to go out in the water and look for it. And that's kind of why we named our device after a mushroom that lives in the water, because we want to entice people to learn about that kind of stuff, but also like biomimicry. You know, we're putting a mushroom robot out in the water. It's named after a water mushroom. And it's like, that's a good question that no one should answer yet. We should go study that stuff because, you know, if anyone says they know, they're an asshole and they don't know because all the mycologists don't know and they're like curious about it. So it's not a dumb question. You should ask more dumb questions like that because they're really not dumb questions. They're smart.
2: Okay, I got another one for you then. Of all the different fungi species that you've studied, yeah, what would be the one that maybe shows the most signs of intelligence, if any?
0: So there is a mushroom. I'll give a few examples. So we know that there's the cordyceps fungus that infects insects and takes control of their bodies. They don't really have a brain, but they do have a nervous system. Cordyceps are the zombie fungus. They control insects' motor controls. That's like a mechanical engineer level of intelligence. Like fungus don't walk, but they take control of an insect like an ant and make it walk. That's pretty much like engineering intelligence to me. Then there's non-fungus, which are amoebas, the slimes, the slime molds that you see the yellow snot moving through mazes and stuff. It's not a fungus. It's an amoeba, but it looks like a fungus, and they're friends. You know, they work with each other, and they eat each other, and hang out with each other. That thing can do calculations. And then there's the lion's mane that regrows nerve tissue in the human body. So that literally makes humans more intelligent. And then we have the psychedelic mushrooms that, like, tell bugs to not eat them, but it also makes a human see God. That maybe be some form of like mechanical, spiritual, like what is Terence McKenna says, psilocybin is not evolved anywhere on Earth, like from the evolutionary tree. It looks like it was engineered and just plopped here. So he thinks, you know, Terence McKenna always said it was like a piece of technology that aliens brought here, the psilocybin mushroom. So maybe that is there, but I would say, from what we study, the electrical signals in fungi, the split gill mushroom is the most intelligent when it comes to like communication, because the split gill mushroom, it looks very weird. It's a schizophyllum. So if you type in split gill mushroom, you'll see it looks like hairy almost. That mushroom, when reading the electrical signals, people have done studies. We've done studies. We have some white papers. There's a lot of great white papers about this out there. You could just type in electrical spike activity of fungus or electricity in fungus and see all these white papers where there are words or pattern signals coming out of fungus. That's the basis of some of the work we do on the fungal computer interface, which is, you know, a core piece of sensor technology that I invented that's inside the mushroom one, a probe that plugs into mycelium. So you want to read those electrical signals, and you're seeing in different mushrooms that there's patterns like wet and hot and fire and radiation. And when you give those stimuluses to different mycelium, the pattern kind of looks the same in the voltage output. So it's like seeing a voltmeter on a mushroom. You're seeing fire make the same signal. You're seeing pollution make kind of the same signal in all these different species. But the split gill fungus speaks in sentences. It, unlike the other mushrooms, it's not like a caveman just throwing out a word here or here. It's doing repetitive patterns in almost a sentence-like structure where it's going word, word, word, word, word. And then 10 minutes later, word, word, word, word, word, word, word. And the other mushrooms are just going word, word, word. So there's like slang or this fucking mushroom speaks Latin, that mushroom speaks basic, you know? So there's like more vocabulary to the split gill mushroom, which is, that's all we can say about it. We don't know what that means. I don't know if it's intelligent or just more sensitive, but that is scientifically data-backed, provable that split gills speak in sentences, that we can call them sentences, compared to the other mushrooms that speak in just words. Why is that? I don't know.
2: I'm seeing on here too, it says that they split gills possess an incredibly complex mating system with over 28,000 distinct mating types allowing for
0: They want to say, look, they want to say those are genders. So let's keep that very clear. There's not 23,000 genders in this mushroom, but there are. Yeah, it's like, you know, if it's binary, man and woman, then there's 23,000 potential combinations, which to me is like, this thing is highly mutative and intelligent and sensitive. Now, we don't get medicine out of it. We don't get food out of it. What the fuck is the point of that mushroom? Maybe it's a fucking antenna, and maybe it's speaking to all the other organisms, and maybe it has all these mating types because it has to survive all these different environments and other species interacting with it. So it's constantly mutating and breeding and mutating and breeding. And then it's putting out weird electrical signals, unlike the other ones, because it's constantly mutating and breeding. And maybe because of, maybe one has to do with the other. Maybe the massive genetic things going on and breeding going on with it has to do with all of its electrical activity, which is crazy. So that's
2: this is the kind that you'll find.
0: Science, you know?
2: This is the kind you'll find on in the like on trees in the woods real commonly, right? Or
0: yeah, that's my point. It's like
2: that's what it looks
0: if
2: like.
0: If Mother Nature was a, you know, fungus was a computer and brain and wiring, maybe this is an AM antenna popping out everywhere because it is super electrically sensitive. It's got a lot of hairs on it, so it's very static and AM FM friendly. Like. And then it's breeding all the time and mutating. So something is weird there. But like what I'm saying is like comparing it to a radio or a wire or a computer. That's my way as a computer science to anthropomorphize it, to compare it to technology. Because that's what we do at Microsoft. We make technology that interacts with fungus, or we make technology out of fungus. So I'm trying to see through the perspective that maybe that is a piece of technology, like everything on Earth could be. And that it has a specific purpose, I don't know. But if it was doing something, it does kind of look to me like an antenna. It's speaking really fast and loud. It's breeding. It's everywhere, like you said. And it's got little hairs on it. And if you've ever played with, you know, radios or AM or FM things, you know, it's a great antenna. So that's kind of like the exploratory thing I like to work on, because I don't know. And what's the dB on the antenna on that thing? I don't know. And to me, that's the long answer. That thing's cool and weird. And I can't say it's smarter than me. But, you know, it's probably smart. It might have a fucking few opinions. You never know.
2: I think there's a good chance that certain fungus species are possess like a collective intelligence that would rival an animal.
0: Yeah, I think like that's that distributed thing, like I was saying about our devices. That's why we biomimic it. If you have 1,000 of our devices outside with NVIDIA chips inside them, that's like a server rack spread out over hundreds of acres on free solar power that's not taking the city water and not taking giant warehouses in Utah. And our data center is cool because it's distributed. And if one gets hit, there's still more pieces of it. It's like the Bitcoin node thing. To me, that's how fungus has survived. It distributes itself. It's a decentralized organism. It's not a cow or a deer that you can shoot. You know what I mean? You squish a piece of it, there's still another piece of it, and the spores spread in the wind. You ever try to kill a fucking jellyfish and see all the baby jellyfish come out of it? You know what I mean? Like there's no killing it. And because it's distributed, to me, that's the architecture of like networks and of technology. It should be, you know, anti-fragile and, you know, limited weaknesses. And like fungus doesn't tell us all what to do, but maybe it does. But it's like you can't fuck with it. It's stronger and more superior because you can't kill it. It's everywhere. There's no way to kill it. A nuclear bomb on every continent at once couldn't kill all the fungus. You know what I mean? Like, there's nothing that could kill the fungus other than massive amount of dryness, but then probably not, because there's just going to be fungus buried underground living on rock and radiation. So to me,
1: fungus would like a nuclear winter.
0: Yeah, that would live on it.
1: Be like, yeah, let's go.
0: That's what I mean. Like, if you know, Skynet, nuke the humans. Ah, robot survives. Dirtnet, nuke the humans. I don't care. Just, you know, like, to me, it's like, how do we get the fungus to go, well, we should probably not let the humans nuke themselves. And maybe the intelligence should be derived from all of the biology on Earth, not all the books on the internet and all the garbage that AI is reading on the internet. Our AI is learning from all the organisms outside. All the other AI is learning from all of the corpora of Reddit for the last 20 years, which is now making up its own garbage and reading its own hallucinations. But, you know, we're trying to build AI compute and robots that go outside and learn from the environment, because the fungus is doing stuff every day. The bugs and the bees are doing stuff, and the trees and the birds are doing stuff every day. There's new data being made every day, and it's not written on Reddit. It's outside. And to me, that's what the AI should be learning. That's what the robots should be interacting with. You know, the vision I have of the future is where there's technology interfacing with ants and bees and trees and dolphins and gorillas and humans and cats and dogs. And we're not making technology just for humans and making sex bots and chat bots just for humans. We're, you know, in a world where the technology is multi-species. And I think the only way we do that is if we build it like it's already been built on Earth, and we copy the most networked, longest surviving thing, fungus. Like, you know, a B-2. You see a B-2 bomber? These things are sexy and beautiful and scary, but they're modeled after, you know, a hawk. You know what I mean?
1: Mm-hmm. Yeah.
0: Biomimicry is the way. And then I'm just trying to build the internet, AI, computers, robots, biomimicry off of fungus. Because I think fungus is the way to do that. I think that's the model of computer, of internet, of radio that we should be modeling more. Just like they made bombers in the 40s, 50s, and 60s that did not look like the B-2. They worked, but they were not as good as the B-2. Now, why does the B-2 look like a hawk? Because that shit works. So my metaphor there is we built the internet kind of like fungus, but not really, because we didn't know what fungus was when we built the internet. But now that we do, we should kind of like model it. That's the way we should be building our shit. And it would be like the B2. It would be pretty. It's ergonomically appealing, but it's also like biologically proven that that's a good structure. It works. And, you know, like all the stuff we're doing at our company, it has that aesthetic of fungus, because I think that is the model, you know. Like Musk always talks about physics principles. I believe in physics principles, chemistry principles, and biology principles. And in products and business and services and technology, I think we should not just stop at physics. We should also do chemistry and biology and like model those things that work, you know. And, you know, I bet you if we made an antenna that looks like a split gill, it'd be a fucking really good antenna. You know what I mean? Like, that's the, like, philosophy I think most people should try to find something in nature to copy. You know, it's how we learn to whistle, talking to birds, you know?
1: Mm-hmm. Yeah, that makes sense. Well, and that's the thing, too. You've got the different, you know, each mushroom has its own thing. Some are food. Some are communicative, you know, antennas, which makes sense. Some take you on special places. So each one, just like birds, there's different types of bird. Everything's different.
0: Except and they have their place.
1: Pretty much dumb.
0: Yeah, they have what? You know, they have their place though. You know, I'm a big fan of Robert Anton Wilson. I don't know if you know who he is, the old philosopher man. Yeah. That wrote the the Cosmic Trigger man. He was a big effect upon my life. And he says in his documentary, where it's about his life, maybe Logic. Great movie, changed my life forever. He says, I'm all for stupidity getting abolished, but while it's still here, I'm going to take advantage of it and take advantage of stupid people. Like, I want everyone to be smart, but it's not going to happen overnight. So in the meantime, I'm taking your money and your girlfriend and your business and your car. And that's my mindset as a human that is like trying to not be stupid. I don't want to be immoral, but I also don't want stupid people to bring me down to their level and beat me with experience. So I have to like fight evolution and like move the stupid out of the way and try to take advantage of it while it's here. And I learned that as a young man listening to that guy. I was like, I always wanted everyone to be smart. Man, you can want it, but it's not going to happen. So what are you going to do about it? You know, you're going to just like try to make everyone smart or navigate them, you know?
1: Here's a quote. On a planet that increasingly resembles one huge maximum security prison, the only intelligent choice is to plan a jailbreak.
2: Yeah. Well, I like that.
0: Yeah. And that, you know, I have always wanted to go to Mars my entire life. Since I could speak, I think that was one of the first couple things I ever said. I was like, I'm out of here. And told the first grade teacher, you know, I'm going to Mars. And then Musk is doing it. So if he does it, my thought is, if we just go there with spaceships and nerds who don't know what a bee is or played in the grass their whole lives, everyone's going to be dead of scurvy in the first 5 years because they don't know what a lemon tree is and they don't know how to make vitamin C. And so my thought is, we have to like do all of this cool shit on Earth and know the Earth and do Earth science and explore the Earth and know every fucking centimeter of the ocean and the valleys and the rivers, know every organism. We need to know exactly how many ants and mushrooms and bees and flies and mosquitoes are on the planet at all times so that we know how it works and we understand it as a thing, like we know the Earth deeply. Then we can go make another one.
2: Are ticks and mosquitoes vital to Earth, or can we just get rid of those?
0: You know, I'm glad you brought up genocide because there's some funguses I want to kill. There, I would love Fusarium to get totally annihilated from existence because I think it could kill all the crops and it could kill humans. But I don't know because Cordyceps, the fungus that makes insects zombies and kills them.
2: Yeah, the last Cordyceps.
0: Yeah, there's a Cordyceps species, Cordyceps militaris, but there's different ones, subspecies, for almost every insect type. So there's Cordyceps for spiders, for centipedes, for caterpillars, for flies, for ants, for different types of ants, for bees, for different types of bees. So why is that there? I think that is the fungus who is in charge regulating the overpopulation of a certain insect species, wiping them out locally in a small hive and spreading the spores out by controlling them to spread the spores at the top of the plants in the most efficient way to control the population of insects, which would wipe out the crops, which would wipe out the mammals and all the other, the whole ecosystem would collapse if all the cicadas ate everything at once. So I think the fungus regulates the insects because ants actually farm fungus for food. So I think there's a symbiotic thing where like, hey man, you farm me, you eat me, you're cool. If you get too overblown, it's like the M. Night Shyamalan movie, The Happening. The plants are just going to kill you if you get too crazy. You're too many of you. You're out of control. I'm going to wipe you out slowly when you get too populated.
2: So that's how we know there's not any real significant human overpopulation problem, because if there was, then Cordyceps would have infected a human body.
0: And maybe not Cordyceps, but yeah, black mold and powdery mildew and, you know, different yeast that is in all of our bread and beer. Of course, certain things could just turn us off if they wanted to, because they're literally in our biome. So my thought there is like, to answer that, the tick, the mosquito, the fly, they all have a fucking purpose. And maybe they're like to spread bacteria and viruses. Maybe they're to, spread spores to monitor other species as they navigate and move. And then if that population gets, you know, interfering with another ecosystem, then it dies or gets sick from Lyme disease or something. Like there has to be a reason. It can't, you know, it could just be pure violent chaos in nature fighting itself to survive, or it could be a little bit more balanced in like a simulation or a computer where it's like, that species is there for a reason, to do a certain program or a certain thing, like in the Matrix, you know, every program has a purpose until it doesn't. And I don't know, maybe I try to think objectively that all life has a function, even if it's temporary. But then like I'm totally cool with wiping out Fusarium, because Fusarium would literally wipe out all the crops and we would starve to death. And then I'm also okay with wiping out whatever fungus kills bees, because the bees need fungus for their immune system, and the bees pollinate all the plants. And if all the bees die because of colony failure, then all of us die in a couple years. And I'm like training my AI to preserve bees at the same time not hurt humans. The Tesla will save the human in the car, but it will hit the tree and kill the last beehive on Earth because it doesn't know what a fucking beehive is. And then we all are dead in a year because it tried to save one asshole in a Tesla instead of the last beehive.
2: I just watched the Bee Movie with my kid.
0: Yeah, and we're all cousins. We're all cousins. You know, he's flirting. Hey, man, that's your cousin. We're all cousins. Yeah.
2: There's one of the bees has a girlfriend, and his parents go, I just hope he's bee-ish, because of course it's like Jerry Seinfeld and Bee Larry.
0: Yeah,
2: it's like the most Jewy kids movie you've ever seen. That movie, like they end up suing, spoiler alert, they end up suing the human race, the bees do. Because of course they're like Jewish bees for some reason, so it's all lawfare and stuff, but they sue the human race for their honey rights, and then the bees have so much honey globally that they don't even need to make honey anymore. So all the plants,
0: and they get lazy.
2: Worldwide, none of the plants are getting pollinated, so it creates a huge crisis. All the plants die.
0: That is one of the best movies to teach kids the real fucking world, you know. Mm-hmm. And there's a new movie that came out that I watched. And, you know, I'm a stoic fucking hard motherfucker, but that movie totally teared me up. The Wild Robot, where there's a robot that looks like my robot, but it's got legs. And it gets fucking stranded on an island with a bunch of creatures. And it has to learn to take care of a goose because its job is to take care of a human, but there's no humans there. And then it learns all the languages of all the animals and starts talking to the animals. And it becomes I have to take care of this goose and teach it to swim and fly before it navigates for, you know, hibernation and all this shit. And it's like, it shows kids like, man, technology could really interface with nature. And I was like, oh, this is great commercial material work for our company. Like,
2: what's it called again?
0: I'm so glad. The Wild Robot. And yeah, it's great. And if you have kids, make them watch it. It's really good. It even makes fun of like being a mom, where it's like, this is so hard. I just can't, you know, take care of this kid anymore. And it's like, I'm ruined, you know, I'm not free anymore and all this. And it's great because it's like, it touches on motherhood. It touches on, you know, nature and technology and a company that doesn't care about nature. It cares about people. And so to me, that's like, that's important that, we don't conflate the metal plastic machines as our only technology, because, you know, in biotech, we're making cool genetic and organism things, growing organs, making tissue, healing people, cutting dudes' kidneys out, putting them in another person. That's technology, saving people's life. My grandma had her corneas and liver and all kinds of things given to like 6 kids when she died. And she saved like 6 people because they transferred tissue. That's technology. You know, the fungus is technology. It's not just the wires and the plastic and the metal looking robot stuff, because that's the confusion is the word technology. Like, you know, my dad, who was a Vietnam vet who went through some shit in the jungle, when we watched Mel Gibson's movie about the Mayans, Apocalyptica, I think.
1: Oh yeah, Apocalypto.
0: He was like, oh, that was so sick to see all that jungle technology, you know, where he made the frog darts and he made the ant, his wife made the ant stitches and like technology. But I didn't get that because I was a computer nerd and I was like, what do you mean? He's like, did you see? That's jungle technology. Like clipping an ant's head off when it bites you to make a stitch out of it.
2: Ewok shit.
0: Okay. Yeah, yeah. So to me, that's the word. Okay, go back to the Sumerian shit, the language. The word technology is dumb. That is a dumb word. There has to be a better word for it, because I'm sure in Sanskrit there's like biological technology. There's a word for that. You know, man-made carved technology. There's a word for that. You know, accidentally discovered technology. There's another word for that. It's just the word technology is dumb. It's like saying government or God or gravity. Those words don't mean anything. You know, that no scientist knows what gravity is. Alex and Dew are experts at the government. They don't know what government is. No one knows what government is. You know, like, no one knows what gravity is. No one knows what government is.
1: And we just know it's bad.
0: Yeah, yeah. Like, God did it. The apple fell. Gravity did it. You know, the government did it. You know, and it's like, those are just words that are not real. My teacher used to yell at me for saying the word stuff or thing. He's like, use the real word. Don't use a filler. Like, tell me what you're talking about. What thing? What is this thing? Explain it. Use your other words. And to me, I was like, oh, you got to be.
1: Yeah, we couldn't use very in a one class I was in. The guy was like, you cannot use very.
0: Yeah, it's very, it's very big. Very, yeah, yeah. No, because that is laziness, right? And it's as a Stoic, that's one school I love to study. I read Stoicism every night, Marcus Aurelius, but also Cynics, the school of the Cynics, cynicism. Using your words, being cynical with your words, like calling a motherfucker, you know, you say fuck 1,000 different ways in America. Go to Australia and they say cunt 1,000 different ways and for 1,000 different meanings, you know. So language
2: we have one word pretty much for love in English, but was it Greek has like 8 different words? No,
0: like I said, Sanskrit has like 50.
2: Yeah.
0: You know what I mean? Love of your mother, love of the planet, love of a taste, love of a woman, love of your wife. The love of your wife is a different love than the love of a woman. You know, like different words, you know, and they mean things. You know, Indians are not supposed to eat cows because they're one of the 7 mothers. Well, there's the Mother Earth. There's the mother that gave birth to you. There's the mother that provides you milk, the cow. There's like different words that mean things, and Americans like to say truck and car and technology and butcher Latin and Sanskrit and Greek, and we're, you know, we're cavemen because of
2: there's it. There's a certain subset of Southern culture that calls everything Coke, whether it's a Sprite or a Fanta or a Dr. Pepper.
1: That's I was a Coke. There. Yeah, everything was a Coke.
2: Yep.
1: And we moved up to Pennsylvania, and they called this, like, you want a pop? Like, what the hell's a pop?
2: Oh, that pisses me off. Yeah. It's a soda.
1: A pop. Come on,
2: people. It's a soda.
0: Soda pop.
2: I can deal with soda pop, but if you just call it a pop,
1: You guys want to go get some pop?
2: Yeah, fuck that, dude.
1: Literally have a dog in Pittsburgh.
0: Yeah, man. Like, wait till you have a Cajun explain to you quantum physics. You know what I mean? And you learn what language really is.
1: We got the pot de coeur. It goes all this way. All right, guys, I got to jump. I got to finish a Yahtzee game with my daughter before she goes to bed.
2: Well, that's all good. We've done nearly an hour and a half, so I think we can wrap it here. Because I got to work tomorrow early, anyways. But where can people find you at Dew's News with a Z on Twitter? What else you got?
1: That's it. You can check out the Grunions, but I haven't done season 4 yet. So,
2: well, I'll link Grunions anyway.
0: You better get on it, dude.
1: People
0: demand.
1: Yeah, I'm being very lazy, but it will come back. It will come back. I already I've written like several episodes, and usually I was writing one at a time, but I'm like, I want to write the whole thing so I could really look at it and do it right. But
2: see the story arc. Yes,
1: everything's getting in my way. Yeah.
2: Yeah.
1: Life is getting in my way. There's a lot of life getting in the way. I fell out of my attic about a month ago, so I've been recovering from that.
2: What happened there?
0: You break anything?
2: Did you like fall through the
1: I think like 3 days later, I sneezed and cracked a rib, but that's it.
0: Jesus Christ.
1: Okay. It was my steering wheel to my lawnmower.
0: Jesus Christ. You went with a cracked rib to go listen to Primus?
1: Oh, hell yeah. I mean, it's been a month, and I've been doing acupuncture works, people. Use your acupuncture. Yeah. Find the cheap community clinic in your area and go get stuck with needles, and that shit works. I didn't go to the doctor at all. I literally posted on Twitter that I go, check your ladder, folks. And they, and someone goes, go get acupuncture. And I'm like, that sounds like a good idea.
0: Well, remember, if you're in any pain, you should be taking lion's mane. It'll regrow any damaged nerves.
1: Oh, yeah. I do have some lion's mane. So
0: I've been taking
1: a lot of Chinese herbs, which probably has mushroom in it.
0: Yeah, like reishi. That shit'll stem cell promotion. It'll regrow everything.
1: Yep. Yeah. So I've been doing a lot of I've I've found the way of the Chinaman, and I like it. So, but yeah, I'm back to. Wow. Yeah, that's about what the show was like. Sean Lennon and Les Claypool.
2: Lennon Claypool.
1: You know, Sean, the whole show.
0: Sean said he was going to join me and him were going to make a band together. We follow each other on Twitter, and he loves Bitcoin and mushrooms. And he was like, we're going to make a band, woke based. Or bass woke, and we're just gonna piss off everyone and perform in front of them every night. And I was like, dude, I'm in. I just that's my future music career. If this mushroom business works out, I could retire.
1: Well, he broke into a screaming guitar. I was like, not even sure he was playing guitar because he was next to Lolan for a lot of the show, and I'm like, well, Larry's killing it, but I'm like, is he really playing? And then he breaks into a solo, and I'm like, oh yeah, he's playing.
0: Yeah, he's got it, man.
2: I want to start a band with Larry. Larry Loomer.
0: And then we'll end it there.
1: Yeah. Ba-doom. I don't even want to know what that name would be.
0: Anyway, Morgan, I love you guys. No,
1: I got it. Groupie Sanchez.
2: Hell yeah.
1: I'm out.
2: All right, so you do. Morgan, where can people find you, what you're doing at Microsoft and all that good stuff? I'll link it all.
0: Microsoft.com, Microsoft on the X. I'm Nodefather, NodeFather on the X. And our website, Microsoft.com, has a bunch of cool shit. You can see our robots. You can go into our nature operating system and see all the cool data we have on the whole world. We even have the Earth simulator in there, which is literally like a 3D globe of everything happening on the world live. And it's just like live cameras, planes, drones, fungus, bugs, everything you can imagine that's happening on Earth that we have data for is on the Earth simulator. So everyone go play with that and tell me what sucks and what should be. And if anyone's in the military listening, send me an email. I need to make weapons. I want to sell bullets and robots, and need some more military friends. Looking for customers every day.
2: You familiar with Cave Johnson?
0: No, I am not.
2: From Portal 2, the video game.
0: Oh no, I have not played Portal 2. I know it's the fucking reason we have the back rooms, but. That's what did it for him. But I need to play it. I can't
2: recommend it enough. I've been playing it with my kid just to teach him. Like, yeah, it's great for like puzzle solving and physics and learning how like stuff like that works. But there's
0: I'm gonna
2: like,
0: get
2: when,
0: on it.
2: When you were yeah, definitely can't recommend Portal 2 enough. But I just made me think of Cave Johnson, the turret commercial when they fired the, when you're talking about selling bullets. He's like we fire the whole bullet. It's like that's 65% more bullet. Your turrets just spring load the whole bullet out instead of using the bullet.
0: Yeah, see, like, you know, we make our robots kill people. They don't kill the tree, but they kill people. You know, so don't worry, your garden will survive.
2: Morgan, thank you so much. It's always a pleasure talking to you. You're doing really exciting stuff. And
0: I hope everybody I appreciate it. Hope
2: everybody checks out what you're doing, man, because it makes I'm glad there's people like you out there. I'll say that because
0: I appreciate that big time.
2: All right, love you, brother. Shitmyass.com.
0: Yeah, I love you too, man.
2: Peace out. Love everybody.
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6: The turret. 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
7: different.
6: Table, evening at the improv. 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
1: The man, the myth, the legend, Carl Tykrib, thanks for coming on the show, buddy. Such a pleasure, as always, to have you on. Very excited.
0: Well, hey, likewise, this is good, and I appreciate the opportunity to be able to have a conversation with you guys.
1: Love it.
3: Good to see you back.
1: Now, for the longtime Canarians, they will know, they will be very familiar with you, but you know, there's always new people, and there's people who have been around a long time who maybe it just, you know, sometimes it doesn't, the bell doesn't ring until it's explained, but... Carl, we've been so excited to be able to work with you for over 10 years now. The first time that we connected about your work was back in 2014. And then since 2018, we've had the lovely opportunity to connect basically on a regular basis in a lot of ways. But for those who maybe be meeting you for the first time, just tell the people a little bit about you, your work, and that sort of thing.
0: Yeah, for sure. So I'm a Canadian-based researcher. I've been involved in as a Christian author researcher, trying to understand trends, patterns, shifts in the culture and politics, in religion, so that the Christian community can be better equipped to answer, to respond to the challenges of our day. I've been around a long time doing this work, full-time since 1997. From 1997 to 2001, I was a director of research for a Christian-based ministry out of Indiana with Gary Kaw, the author of En Route to Global Occupation, and then The New World Religion under his umbrella, helping him do the research for his book, The New World Religion. From 2001 forward, it has been freelance plus our own little organizations and operations. For a time, I edited a monthly newsletter called Forcing Change, and it was almost like a monthly intelligence style publication. And you can go to forcingchange.org, and it's basically a defunct site at this point. It's it's an archive page, and you can grab all the stuff off of it. And then I've got a Convergence. My Substack is called Convergence, and Convergence has, I try to have weekly material on Convergence. And there you see a picture of my book, Game of Gods. I'm the author of Game of Gods, The Temple of Man and the Age of Reenchantment, which came out back in 2018, October 2018. And
1: wow.
0: I know. So it's time to do an update. Seriously, time to do an update.
1: You know what's just occurring to me? And this is getting me real hyped, and maybe I'm, you know, getting a little hyped too early in the episode. But you know, you've always described your work correctly as, you know, analyzing trends and movements and things like that. And of course, that's a lot of the Burning Man research is about that. But Gons, it's kind of fun because of course we started doing what we do back in 2012, just sort of exploring and talking to, you know, researchers about the fringe Christian stuff. But I'm kind of stunned by how

0: our job and our, I guess, focus recently, especially since meeting you, has sort of evolved into that. You know, of course, we do news and we do interviews, but really at the heart of it, it feels like most of what we do now has been incredibly informed by you, Carl, you know, specifically focusing on this trend spotting analysis of the sort of direction of culture as a whole, spotting, paying attention to weird little things that might not seem important in the moment. But, you know, it's kind of not even an inside joke, but the joke now with the whole Canary Cry family around the world is like, how many times can we say, "We told you so"? And, you know, it's almost like we have to stop saying it, but it's so hard. And this is I'm sort of delighted that we've been influenced by you in that direction to kind of look at the broad meta narratives and trends and culture for us in the lens of like individual news stories, but for you it's from the lens of these big, I mean, one focus of yours is transformational events.
1: Correct.
0: And this, you know, is things. So tell us a little bit about transformational events for the
1: people. Sure. So I'll just give you a little bit more background because there's going to be, it's a segue. There's a pattern to this. So back in the late 1990s, I was going to World Federalist events. I ended up being a delegate at the United Nations Millennium Forum. I've been to other UN and global governance events, all for research, all for the sake of trying to understand the concepts around global governance. At the same time, I was going to interfaith events. I still go to the Parliament of World Religions when they have it. I've been to the last four of those, including the virtual event during the COVID years, and trying to understand the interfaith side, because there is a shift towards global religions, or religions moving towards a global narrative as well. And all of these are interlocking. That's the interesting part of this, gentlemen. They all interlock. They converge.
0: Yeah,
1: And then on the transhumanist side, man, you know, I jumped into the fray on that one sometime in, I think, 2008, 2007, started digging into it. My first event I went to that was a transhumanist in the flesh, not in VR, because I did, not VR, but I was in Second Life, going to some transhumanist events in Second Life. My first venture into it, going to a real, in the flesh, transhumanist event was back in 2010. With the Mormon Transhumanist Association, one of their events. So, you know, I've been down a lot of different roads, and they seem to be divergent. They seem to be on different tracks. And yet, as you unpack the worldview, as you unpack the thinking, the narrative, the vision behind these and other associated movements, everything from psychedelics to understanding, you know, macro economic political ideologies, you all of a sudden realize, man, you know, it's all basically saying the same thing, just from a different angle, from a different perspective. And I was working through, all right, if there is a political concept of one world, and there is, because I watched it, I witnessed it. If there is a interfaith religious component to one world, the sense of this is where we're going to find our meaning and our purpose, and there is, I've been there, I've walked down that path. If there's a technological component that says, hey, we can create the kingdom of God on earth by uploading ourselves, by becoming more than what we were intended to be, and there is, there has to also be a cultural artistic expression.
0: Yeah.
1: It can't just land in the realm of academic theory or broad ideas. There has to be a cultural, artistic, celebratory way of looking at this. And that's where I ended up running into transformational culture. And I started poking into it, I don't know. I already had Burning Man in my back pocket before the year 2000, but I never really took it, not that I didn't take it seriously, I just didn't take the time to go into
0: it.
1: But you know, I knew it existed. But it wasn't until like 2007, 2008, where all of a sudden was going, yeah, I really kind of need to take another look at this, because the indicators show that this is a point where culture is expressing that re-enchanted global ideal, that concept of, hey, we're going to find our higher purpose, our higher selves, in this desert environment. And so transformational culture or evolutionary culture incorporate events like Burning Man. It's not the only one. In fact, there's an ecosystem and a massive global network of these events. Many of them are not connected, but they are connected ideologically or spiritually, certainly from the perspective of I'm encountering a new reality, a new homeland, a place where I can now finally be my true self, and I can do it with a communal kind of fashion. And that began the quest to understand this and to see, okay, how does this remash the ideas of global thinking, spirituality, concepts of the self, and then how does that push out beyond and re-emerge back into culture and pour into the cracks and crevices of our civilization? So that's kind of how we got to transformational festivals, evolutionary culture. And now a lot of people know my work because of Burning Man and because of this facet, but it's just simply an extension of something that's already been, I've already been wrestling with it for a long time, even before I even knew that there was a cultural expression. And you know, as you dive into this, I mean, it's not just simply going to a couple of events to try to get a sense of where it came from, what it's all about. You unpack the backstory. And as you're unpacking the backstory, I mean, you're running into tech culture, the history of San Francisco, the history of Silicon Valley. You dive into the hippie movement, the counterculture. You end up looking into Stanford and Esalen, and the list just goes on and on and on. The Beats, the Surrealist movement. I mean, the Happenings, just Rainbow Family. It just unpacks Timothy Leary, Aldous Huxley, Hubbard. The list just endlessly rolls, and you realize that all of a sudden Burning Man is the culmination, the integration, the convergence of all of these ideas, now super packed, heated up in the desert, cooked, like pressure cooked, for 8 straight days. And then it explodes back into the culture. And that's what this is. I'm looking at Burning Man as kind of like the wall that you bounce the ball off of. It's the rebound, but it's going to change the shape of that ball when it comes back at you.
0: The idea of these transformational events, of which Burning Man might be the sort of singular, most, like you say, distilled version of that. But you see these things all over the place. Like you say, it's music festivals, it's art festivals, it's these sort of things that become almost like a spiritual mechanism or a spiritual technology by which these ideas, these ideologies, these things go from the sort of esoteric elite think tank realm of theorizing, and it's these festivals, these spiritual mechanisms, these ceremonies, much like we see throughout ancient history. You know the Eleusinian mysteries and the this and the that, right? That act as the sort of spiritual technology or mechanism to download and disperse, like you say, disseminate. And part of your work and my observation, participation in your work, is spotting almost specifically where we see an ideology or a theory or something, presented at Burning Man, whether it's a workshop or a music performance or something like that. And sometimes you can see it the exact moment that it expresses itself and holds its place in society. And suddenly it's not a vague elite theory. It becomes and a part of the ideology for secular culture, right? And I wanted to just bring to your attention before, you may already know this, but a great example of one of these, let me see if I can put this on screen for us here. Sorry, I could have sent this to you, Guns. But this is one I just came across the other day. And here's a Wired article, and it says, "Inside the Luddite Festival, Harnessing Gen Z's Rage Against Big Tech, New York City's Summer of Ludd Festival is teaching people how to live offline amid the suffocating presence of big tech." And the image here, you know, this is very Burning Man. You know, their stage has this giant papier-mâché giant effigy or statue of a goddess with rays of light coming off her head. And it's actually a stage they put on performance. They go in and out of the goddess, you know, as part of the thing. And I won't read the whole article here, but basically this is a brand new festival that, you know, the weirdo artist counterculture people of New York got together and say, "Hey, we're going to put on a festival that is specifically Luddite. We're celebrating Ludditism, anti-technology. No phones are allowed. There's workshops and booths, and it's all centered around learning how to disconnect from, you know, the technological tyranny," right? Now, of course, Christianity has a long history of this sort of processing, I guess. Of course, you got the Amish and et cetera, and our sort of hypervigilance about the technocratic beast system that's coming on. But specifically, a sort of secular festival, transformational event, specifically to train people, to inspire people, to disseminate sort of their version of anti-tech tyranny into the public. And specifically, as the article states, you know, harnessing, activating this new generation, Gen Z, who has a totally unique relationship to tech than any of the rest of us, right? And so it's interesting because, of course, Burning Man has a long history, but even new festivals, new things like this, forming, taking place to respond to the sort of new, hyper-specific, I guess, situation that we all find ourselves in now.
1: Oh, that's wild. That's crazy. So a couple of things pop up right away. I mean, you're right. There is this carryover, a carryover effect where Burning Man and the transformational festival scene now has new expressions, new ways of kind of living itself out. Even the progressive Christian community has its own transformational style festival event called the Wild Goose Festival. And it's been around for a long time. In fact, they even admit that their event was shaped in part by the experience of Burning Man. So that's exactly. So that's important. One thing that comes out with these festivals, these encounters is, and this is important from a 30,000 foot view, it demonstrates that we're not in a secular age. It demonstrates we're not in that purely materialistic, atheistic sense of what reality should look like or feel like. It is now an expression to say that mankind is spiritual, and that we're not just simply talking about spirituality, we're actively searching it out. We're actively seeking it, not even as individuals, but we're doing it communally. We're doing it as a culture. We are hoping and trying to grasp for something that gives us a higher purpose, or that allows us to feel like we're connected into something bigger than ourselves. And so I look at transformational festivals as a proof, a type of proof text to say that we're past the age of secularism. And it's Jacques Ellul, who already in the early 1970s made the argument that secularism is just a pause. It's a stopgap, a short pause between civilization rejecting one religion and accepting the emergence of a new religion.
2: Mm-hmm. Very
1: and,
2: true.
1: And I'm like, this fits the mold. If you look back, of course, to the early 1970s, late 1960s, you have the very first, you could call them, transformational festival. You have the TRIPS festival. You've got the happenings. The late 1960s, early 1970s is basically the seedbed for what this now looks like in a new fashion, but it was still the same thing. Woodstock fits it in part. Absolutely. It's part of that historical context, but what makes today's transformational festivals a transformational experience is that you are anticipating coming with the idea that this is something that's going to shape you. That this right. is, you're actually looking for transformation. It's not just simply, oh, I'm going to go to a concert. No, you're not, looking on as a spectator. The understanding is that you are entering as a participant and that yeah. your psyche is going to be reshaped by what you've just encountered. Electric Forest Festival is another one. There's so many. I mean, you can take a look even at the mega concert events like Coachella and Tomorrowland, and even within those, there's the argument being made that they are already exhibiting that sense of, hey, we feel like we're part of something bigger. I mean, I take a look at the whole Tomorrowland festival mystique, and they have their own myth, they have their own legend. Even their staging is designed in such a manner to perpetuate year after year after year this continual big story that we're all connected. We're all part of this global journey together. So what is this saying? Well, it's saying that we have a spiritual world. It's yeah. no longer just materialism. In fact, I hate to say it to the atheistic community. I mean, we're thinking especially of Harris and Dawkins and those types. Your train came and went.
2: Mm. Yeah. Mm-hmm.
0: Yeah.
2: Yeah. I've been saying it for a while that the philosophical materialism was completely demolished in the last couple decades, not just from sort of a cultural thing, but it's the theologians and philosophers in academia really tearing apart those arguments. But to your point, Carl, and I'm teeing up Basil a little bit here, the New York Times would agree with you. And I think
0: if I may give you an intro to this, Gons, sorry to interrupt, but just because it's amazing that Carl has resisted from using the term, so you get to bring it to us. We get to, one thing that we cannot stop talking about, and we are just so, it is such a central part of our analysis now. And of course, you introduced us to it back in your early interviews with us. But specifically, a phrase that we learned from you, and I don't know if you made it up or not, but you brought it to our attention, the subtitle of your book, Game of Gods, is The Temple of Man in the Age of Reenchantment. And this age of reenchantment is so specifically defines and I guess embodies, it puts words to the weird thing that we mm-hmm. are seeing happen today. And if we did not have this age of reenchantment as a sort of pre-understanding, if you had not brought this to our lexicon, we would have been stumbling over ourselves to try to decide or define what we see happening. And it's so specific that it is so right on that it's not only a way for fringe podcasters to describe this anti-secularism or this movement into spirituality we see in mainstream culture, but it's so specific that it's even popping up in the mainstream media and not just on Daily Mail or something, but specifically we have, what is it? The New York Times, Gods? The New York Times writing an article about how we have entered the age of reenchantment. And of course, it's the New York Times, so they have to describe what they see actually happening, because we all feel the age of reenchantment happening. Mm-hmm. But, you know, their job as the secular narrative crafters, they have to put it in this interesting framing on this headline. We are sliding back into the Middle Ages. And so you think, okay, what do they mean by the Middle Ages? What is that? And it's not, it doesn't take an analyst or a trend spotter or a podcaster to pick out and find exactly what they're trying to say. They are straight up saying it in the exact words that you've been describing it to us here. Gons, I saw you highlighting things. Did you have a specific way you wanted to go?
2: Yeah. I think, to your point, Basil, about the word reenchantment, you know, it's one thing to have an article titled "We're Sliding Back into the Middle Ages." But what I was going to say was, Carl, that, yeah, the New York Times is agreeing with you. The mainstream media is agreeing with you with the premise of reenchantment. Let me read a little spot here. And the whole point of this article, interestingly enough, is that with the emergence of technology, you know, the whole secular movement and the move towards more tech was supposed to erase magic and, right, you know, these types of enchanted ideas. But rather, Guns, did the opposite.
0: I see you have your highlighted spot. Can I read one paragraph? It's about the fifth paragraph. And then I want you to go to where you are. So they start out the article talking about Tucker Carlson and his story about being attacked by a demon. An interesting, you know, high profile spiritual experience that a lot of people, you know about. They bring up the FEMA officer coming out and talking about how he was teleported, you know. Then they talk about, you know, how the Catholic Church has seen a resurgence of people showing up, how the churches are packed recently with new converts. They also talk about the Orthodox Church, which has been a specific interest of mine, you know, seeing this again with the analyst's eyes, seeing this very interesting draw towards the Orthodox forms of Christianity, these sort of mystical, that sort of thing, not just evangelical Protestant American Christianity. And they say here, it says, the backdrop of all this is the peculiar atmosphere of contemporary public life. So comparing these spiritual experiences with the secular life, which people are moving out of or being forced out of, contemporary public life, claustrophobic, faintly hallucinatory, where what we know as real feels like sand shifting under our feet. The First Lady, Melania Trump, walks a humanoid robot down a White House red carpet and later tells the audience to imagine a future humanoid educator named Plato. A former intelligence official testifies under oath that the United States has been secretly retrieving and reverse engineering crashed UFOs for decades, and the non-human biologics have been recovered. So it's really this full-scale, full saturation of public secular life with this sort of odd reenchanted thing. And it says, demonic vexation, teleportation, increased interest in religious practice, those phenomena are all signs that life feels to many increasingly charged with unseen forces. You might say it has been re-enchanted. There's a widespread feeling that the material explanation is no longer sufficient, that something uncanny, maybe even numinous, is diffused into the texture of ordinary American life.
1: Wow.
0: Right? It's like could come
2: golf
0: straight
2: clap for Carl. I think we all need to just
0: it could be
2: bow
0: an excerpt
2: Carl
0: from Game of Gods. And you do go ahead if you have a response.
1: Oh, that's
0: to that.
1: Yeah. I'm just blown away. That's wild. I mean,
0: yeah,
1: it fits exactly. They're right.
0: It could be excerpt from Game of Gods. I mean, it's just right there. Yeah.
1: Yikes. And absolutely. Yikes.
0: And it includes everything too. You know, they're talking about, demonology, teleportation, which is like a totally unrelated, but like kind of related, you robotics. know, going back, Yeah, robotics, transhumanism. They even go in the next article, they talk about, you know, astrology and witchcraft and connect it to like LGBTQ. And even the author who is writing the article saying like, her point is like, hey, this re-enchantment, it feels like we're going to the Middle Ages. It feels like we're going backwards, but then makes a legit case for why this is happening. And like, you know, it's like try, like, because she's New York Times, she has to find a way to say this is bad, but she has no room, no wiggle room. She has to tell the truth of how it is, which is this is happening on a broad scale. and of course, you know, she even says, during my first pregnancy, I received Reiki and energy healing treatment for my unborn son. It's now offered at major hospitals across the country. So you have like medical care, like a political flashpoint is infused with this re-enchantment. And then she says, what is going on? Why is the world re-enchanting itself now? And then goes yes. into sort of a history as she sees it.
1: It's interesting because it's not re-enchanting itself now. It's been in the process for a while.
0: Yes, right.
1: But it's fascinating to see that the New York Times is finally coming on speed. I guess I need to send them a copy of my book.
0: That's what I'm saying. Part of me
2: trying to share your book to a lot of people out there right now, just tagging you or tagging your book or something.
0: If she's a good journalist, she may have read your book, you know, and of course that's just true. Doesn't want to credit you because it's the New York Times. They can't, you know, they can't share the
1: real sources. Yeah. So the term re-enchantment isn't my inventing. Mm-hmm. Rather it came through observation of this long shift and then hearing the phrase being used by very specific individuals. Over the last number of years, individuals, names that for the most part, people just won't know, like Irvin Laszlo, who was a very important individual with the Club of Rome, and also very involved in some of the Stanford projects in the 1970s. And I think it was in 2005 when he was at a World Goodwill meeting, which is basically another division of Lucis Trust. He was using the term re-enchantment, that the world needed to be re-enchanted again, that needed to find its sense of purpose within oneness. And then, you know, going back even further to taking a look at how the Club of Rome in the 1970s was talking about the necessity for a new myth. Mm-hmm. And then Stanford Research Institute was talking about the changing images of man, which was essentially saying the same thing. What was happening at the Esalen Institute? And then considering, too, what was taking shape within the realm of international geopolitics as it fit with sustainable development and the new green thinking that received a global platform in 1972 through the work of Maurice Strong and Wayne Kynes. And I knew Wayne Kynes personally. And I'd also spent a day with Maurice, but I knew Wayne's personally to the point where he shared a lot of stuff privately. Very, very interesting. He only lived a few miles away from where I currently live. Really important figures, arguably probably the two most important figures in setting the tone for the environmental movement. And as you unpack the global sustainable development environmental concepts, you run into stuff that just absolutely screams re-enchantment. I'll read you a quote from Game of Gods, but this is Boutros Ghali back in 1992 at the very, very end of the Rio Earth Summit. In fact, these are his closing statements. Mm. I should like to conclude by saying that the spirit of Rio must create a new form of good citizenship. After loving his neighbor as the Bible required him to, post-Rio man must also love the world, including the flowers, birds, and trees. Every part of that natural environment that we are constantly destroying. Over and above the moral contract with God, over and above the social contract concluded with men, we must now conclude an ethical and political contract with nature, with this earth to which we owe our very existence and which gives us life. To the ancients, the Nile was a god to be venerated, as was the Rhine, an infinite source of European myths, or the Amazonian forest, the mother of forests. Throughout the world, nature was the abode of the divinities that gave the forest, the desert, or the mountains a personality which commanded worship and respect. The earth had a soul. to find that soul again, to give it new life. That is the essence of Rio. And when I read that, and I read that, my goodness, many, many, many years ago, I was picking up what was already being put down in the mid-1990s, early 1990s. And I was like, wow, that is setting the stage. That already is. And at that time, I didn't have the language for it. But that is re-enchantment right yeah. there. That right. sense of purpose, that sense of meaning is in this mythical, let's call it a pagan construct. And that's where we find our sense of direction. And we have to give that to the whole world. We have to give the world that vision. Which is yeah. what happened during 1970 for the very first Earth Day when they published the Environmental Handbook. It gave them that same sense of, this is your re-enchanted purpose in life. This is the whole reason for your existence. And then when you combine that with ecstatic encounters, with the sense of celebration that comes with events like Burning Man, now it's not just
0: psychedelics help.
1: Psychedelics, 100%. Mm. Now it's not just abstract. It becomes a feeling. It's something that you now participate in with your senses, your emotions. Speaking of psychedelics, so Gons and Basil, you guys will find this interesting. In March, I was at South by Southwest in Austin, Texas. And by the way, South by Southwest has a lot of intersections with Burning Man. I heard Burning Man being referenced probably more times than I could count or that I, you know, could care to count. I went to a workshop hosted by Christopher Koch, a very, very prominent neuroscientist involved in the study of consciousness to try to understand what is consciousness. And a number of years ago, a few decades ago, I believe, he had famously put out a kind of a challenge that at a certain point in time, because of good study, good scientific analysis, we would have a materialist understanding for consciousness. That there would be a materialist theory for consciousness. And there he was at South by Southwest telling us, I was wrong. Not only am I wrong, not only is there no materialist understanding, no true materialist concept or theory or understanding of consciousness, it has not just simply failed us, it has failed us catastrophically. That was, wow. I mean, it was a huge admission. And so he was very clear, we're not going to go back to religion. And by that, we all could infer pretty easily, he meant Christianity. We're not going back there. And this is how it parallels the sense of re-enchantment. We're not going back to that. We're just not. Where do we go? Well, we're going to now search out the mystical, and we're going to pursue psychedelics because maybe this offers us a gateway to give us a sense of how we can at least express and feel internally how consciousness might be and what it maybe is. It was a fascinating, fascinating conversation when you realize that, oh, you're just simply giving us this re-enchanted worldview. It's yeah. not, we're not going to go back to Christianity, like heaven's sake, no.
0: Yeah, which sounds more like a desire or a command of his than like an observation, right?
1: Right.
0: I mean, maybe it is also partly observation, but he's kind of saying like, this is coming. Re-enchantment is coming. You can only keep people away from the numinous for so long. And, right. you know, we must take action. Because if we don't take action, you know, people might find themselves going back to God, like going back to Christianity, which well, yeah, is kind of what we've been noticing a lot lately is like, you know, especially in the process of people kind of waking up and seeing, you know, the narrative that the worldview that they have is not necessarily close to reality and that there's sort of a control mechanism guiding them. You know, we have seen people coming to the crossroads of like, okay, the spiritual is true, and they kind of eventually have to make a choice, and their choice, their fork in the road, and they have to choose one, is either Christ or New Age or whatever, you know, the non-Christian re-enchantment is. But the fact that the idea that secularism was sort of known as just a pause and like a reset button before the world can kind of go from this at least the West, this sort of like generally and reliably Christian culture to the new thing that they want to guide us away from is so interesting, because that's, you know, when we were in it, when I was a kid, you know, in church and stuff, the idea that the world had gone, had strayed from God, seemed so permanent. Like it didn't even really feel, I couldn't even imagine a culture becoming Christian. And you know what, we'll see what happens, but you know, it, we have been seeing this interest in various forms of Christianity, sometimes even the more mystical or contemplative forms of Christianity, but it's even reflected in the article. And I don't want to make this whole thing an analysis of this article, but just to mention, after the question, why is the world re-enchanting itself now? It says, in 1917, the sociologist Max Weber argued that a long process of rationalization culminating in modernity was eliminating mysterious, incalculable forces, that's in quote, from the world. Science would explain, technology would master, and magic would disappear. For a brief stretch of modern history, he seemed right. The enduring human instinct to believe in the otherworldly declined as empiricism, common evidentiary standards, and for the shortest period of all, mass media produced a rough consensus about what was real. Now we seem to be sliding back. So, of course, it's a bad thing from her perspective. But even that recognition that mass media produced a rough consensus, this admission that like mass media propaganda, you know, this whole ecosystem suddenly relatively new and modern, basically since the 1917, was this like worldview control mechanism, this worldview dictating the perception of reality to everybody. And they very successfully were able to convince everybody that, you know, materialism and secularism was the truth and anything else is poppycock. And then it so happens that at the same time recently, where the mainstream media has basically lost control of the narrative, you know, the institution of mass media is totally in the gutter. And at this same time where it's lost all of its credibility, that's when we see this inevitable resurgence of reenchantment sort of seems unstoppable, and it comes in many forms. But yeah, the fact that it was a pause button and not a permanent state of affairs, you know, shows that God is God and I am not.
1: Yes, yes. What I find fascinating with the history of reenchantment, when you consider Max Weber's time period, right before his some of his famous essays were being published, when you consider what was taking place in the mid-1800s, roughly from 1860s to the 1890s, at the height of what would be considered modernity, the age of the machine, there was a burgeoning sense of the search for spirituality, the search for the esoteric, the search for the occult. You see an explosion of interest in theosophy. That's when it comes of age. Esoteric Freemasonry, Rosicrucian orders. That's all that kind of percolates at that point in time for a very specific period. There seems to be a real interest. The 1893 Parliament of the World Religions demonstrates that. When you take a look at then up what happened in upstate New York, all of a sudden you have an explosion of spiritualism. Mormonism is birthed. You've got all kinds of bizarre sub-movements, religious sub-movements that came out of that time period and out of some very specific locations, upstate New York being one of those. But that was in the height of what would be considered modernity, secularism, this age of the machine and efficiency and industrialization. And it seems that as we move in a technological direction, that there is a counter move back to something where we're looking for the spiritual, we're looking for the religious, we're looking for that the numinous, that type of thing. That was specific for that time. It never went away, obviously. It just changed shape and moved around and percolated and popped off into the background. But then with our modern age, with our contemporary period, with our new technological civilization, where it's all digital, it's not industrial, but it's all digital, we again see the same thing. Not necessarily the construction of brand new religious movements. There are some things like that that are taking shape, but they're small in comparison to the cultural movement, which is this cultural push to find some sense of spiritual purpose and meaning. And anything from Reiki to UFOs to golly, there's so much of this. We would call it the New Age, but this isn't the New Age. It takes it one step further, because the New Age has a more of a consumerist type of marketplace spirituality. I'm going to dabble in this thinly spread smorgasbord of spiritual practices to try to find my divine higher self. Whereas Reenchantment said it's about the we, it's about the collective, it's about the community doing this together in a deeper spiritual group experience.
0: Yeah.
1: And that's where things like Burning Man all of a sudden have a special relevance, because it exemplifies that. What's interesting in all of this is, okay, so if the 1800s, 1900s had, you know, places that had hotbeds of this, like upstate New York, if there's a place in North America specifically that really cooked this stuff up from the 1960s on, Gons, it's your state. It's California. California has been the spiritual kind of the
0: wellspring, spiritual, almost.
1: Yeah, the test bed. It's the petri dish. And Burning Man is a California product. Mm-hmm. Yeah. It's a San Francisco product. Happens in Nevada, but it's a San Francisco product.
0: Right.
2: Yeah, yeah. And it's that concept is being driven into new industries. We'll maybe touch on that a little later, but I want to round back a little bit, just back to that New York Times article, the part that I had highlighted and to set it up. You know, there's a quote, it's attributed to G.K. Chesterton. I don't know if he was the one who said it, but it's this idea, you kind of hear it often if you're in, you know, apologetic circles and stuff like that. The idea is, when people stop believing in God, they don't believe nothing, they believe in anything. And the author of the New York Times article alludes to that a little bit at the end of her article here. She says, and let me pull it up here real quick. She says, "I do not believe that reenchantment in itself is the main problem. After all, reenchantment doesn't mean irrational or untrue or conspiracy, though it can lead there. Rather, it's the reemergence of one of the oldest and most durable features of human experience, the sense that the world is bigger than what human knowledge can, at a particular moment, measure. It's not a coincidence that many of our most famous scientists were obsessed with ideas that we'd now find crazy. Thomas Edison, for example, claimed to be working on a device that would try to receive the voices of the dead. But enchantment mutates when it's untethered from a foundation, from a community that acts as a check on the most wild and destructive instincts." Mm. And it talks about, AI, psychosis and stuff. And then Burning at the end, Man, she says,
0: a good example of the foundation to make a community to guide the reenchantment.
2: Yes. Yes. And at the end, it says, "The world we're moving into will look more like the one before the modern era than like the one we grew up in. It will be saturated with the supernatural. Everyone will believe in something. The question is, in what?" So that sort of sets up this, she understands that this unhinges the whole secular worldview, the materialistic worldview. But interestingly enough, in the last few weeks, as we've been really touching this topic on Canary Cry News Talk, I mean, I think I showed you, right, I had up on the screen some of our episode titles from the last, I don't know, 10, 15 episodes. It's a lot of reenchantment. It's a lot of enchantment. It's a lot of this stuff. And we're doing this cultural analysis, much like you've been doing for so many years. And I ran across this book that's being published on Oxford. So this is an Oxford book that's being published. It's brand new. It's called The Foundations of Reenchantment.
0: You know what's crazy, Gons? Yeah. I am so sorry.
2: Yeah, go ahead.
0: But I just purchased this book.
2: Oh, you did? Okay.
0: I don't know if I found it because of you or whatever, but I ran across it. And I'm ashamed to say it was kind of expensive.
2: Yeah, it's $100. Yeah,
0: I did purchase it, and it is.
2: Yeah, no. I told you about it.
0: You told me about it. Okay.
2: Yeah, it was a solo show that I did that I found it. It's called The Foundations of Reenchantment, Freemasonry, Theosophy, and the Occult Revival. And it's by Christopher Coombe. And his argument, it's very interesting. I have not read the book. There's an Oxford University Press page that goes through the table of contents, and they have little summaries on everything. And from what I understand, Chris Coombe's argument, more or less, is that during the Enlightenment and materialism and the rise of that secularism, that period, that the kind of pause that you were talking about, couldn't have happened without actually the occult philosophies undergirding all of it. Right. And much of it was to push back against biblical Christianity. That was sort of the main reason for wanting to do this, but none of it was possible. The whole Enlightenment and secularism and the advancement of science and technology and all these things were not possible without occultism and this esoteric philosophy undergirding it. And Chris Coombe argues that it was specifically Freemasonry that mm-hmm. was the distributors of this ideology behind the scenes, kind of like the Wizard of Oz behind the curtain, making things move about, that created this sort of secular culture. And so now we're at this point where that, it's really like the Wizard of Oz, you know, the curtain's being moved away and it's just a guy, you know, it's just a random guy, but it is occultism. And, you know, it seems like now it's in a different form. It's new age. It's, you know, it's crystals. You talked about psychedelics.
0: It can take any form. Here. Like, that's the thing with any esotericism form. Is that it can take any form. It can even take a Christian form.
2: Yeah.
0: But, you know, we'll it's there. We're talking about the 100-year period, Gans, that you're bringing up. It's almost like, you know, whoever esoteric, whatever, Freemason, secret society, whatever you want to call that, knew that it's like a wildfire. You have to burn down the forest so new things can come up. And
2: right.
0: if there was a methodical attempt to deconstruct the Western Christian view of reality or culture or whatever, it's like they knew you had to totally burn it down, get secularism, materialism, scientific, you know, the worldview, all that. You had to burn down all spiritual understanding. And then once it's all gone, then you can start to grow back the forest in your image. And like their attempt here is to burn down the forest and grow up, the new foliage in their sort of esoteric, you know, pagan, whatever. Like you said, it's like New Age doesn't even really describe it anymore.
2: Yeah, yeah.
0: But pagan doesn't fully describe it. I mean, it kind of does, but so
2: it's foliage, but I say fungus just because
0: it's probably is. You're probably more right. That's exactly right. You know, and I mentioned this fork in the road, and I've made this allusion several times in recent episodes where like people are finding that once you wake up, you see what's going on. You have a fork in the road eventually. You have to choose one. One is Christ, and the other one is that hodgepodge, whether it's New Age or pagan or esotericism or magic or tarot or something, right? And of course, we see that the trajectory of the sort of control mechanisms of culture, including transformational events, including these things, are there ready to catch people and be a signpost to say, hey, we know you have a choice right now, and one side is Christ and the other side is everything else. Let us guide you away from Christ to everything else here.
2: The thing, though, is that the vehicle that's bringing people to that side of just the hodgepodge is the secular institutions of yesterday.
0: Right.
2: You know, you look at this Live Science article, it sounds so impossible. Students studying fungus that makes users hallucinate tiny people may be on the verge of a scientific breakthrough. Mm-hmm. So this is ethnobiology, it's all this stuff, but it's sort of carrying the science itself, secularism itself is starting to carry the torch of the esoteric. And they're putting the quantizing all of this mystical stuff. That's why we're moving towards, you know, quantum computers and all these different things that are woo woo. but like they're sort
0: study
2: of
0: a, consciousness, the yes, field of consciousness.
2: They're able to measure these things and put names to it, labels to it. And that's what I think is going to sort of encompass all of the reenchantment concepts, because it'll be sort of the theory of everything. It's going to explain everything. Your thoughts on some of this, Carl?
1: Oh, golly, guys, the nerd in me, the geek in me is like, wow, this is cool.
0: That's what we're here for, baby.
1: But doesn't this just demonstrate the fact that how hungry we have become? Mm-hmm. So I'm looking at this and I'm going, all right, we need to understand this. We need to understand it, not just from the sense of, hey, this is academically really cool stuff, because it's pointing us to something, but I think it actually points us to the opportunity that we have as Christians, because now we have the ability to walk into these, we should have the ability to walk into these spaces and have conversations. We should understand where they're coming from so that we can enter into these conversations with a true reenchantment. And I've been wrestling with, what does a true reenchantment from a biblical point of view look like? And the thought has struck me, it's the resurrection. So I've had some great conversations in the last little while with a couple of buddies who we go back and forth about questions of the age of the earth and a global flood versus a local flood and all these fun things, the ice age versus the flood. I'm in the perspective that the ice age has some real problems with physics, but a global flood fits the question that the ice age brings up in many respects. But anyways, I digress. We have these huge conversations, and I have to remind myself at the end of it, all we're doing is talking about matter in motion. That's all of this is. The age of the earth, the dimensions and the movement of the universe, it's just, and it's cool stuff. Don't get me wrong. I get really excited about some of this stuff, but it's just matter in motion. And then I think about the resurrection and I'm like, oh, that's bigger than the universe. That is personality, soul, spirit infused into dead matter. I can put matter into motion. I can go outside with my tractor and I can go push dirt around. Matter in motion, itty bitty nothingness, it's just an itty bitty reflection of what happens on a bigger scale, forces, pressures, and now I got a big dirt pile. Whip-de-doo. And while matter in motion at a cosmic level is lots of fun to talk about, when all of a sudden I think about the resurrection, I'm going, oh boy, that's a different category altogether. And what strikes me as I'm thinking through the Christian answer to the question of reenchantment is a book by Jason Mankey on transformational witchcraft. And I've met Jason and had a number of conversations with him at different pagan events. He's well-known neo-pagan, a well-known Gardarian Wiccan. And he makes a very interesting argument. He comes out of a Christian background. You could argue all kinds of different things about what that might look like. But he comes out of a self-confessed Christian background, and he makes a claim, how is it that you Christians have made the resurrection of a dead guy a boring subject?
0: Totally.
2: Wow.
0: Dude, you are blowing my mind. This was just something I was thinking about yesterday, because for those who listen to my other show, Canary Cry Clubhouse, I've been talking about this experience that I've had for a couple weeks now, and I'm just encountering God in just a wonderful way. I'm just having this wonderful time with, you know, the Holy Spirit and things like this. And one thing that came to my mind was, like, you know, when we're talking about the resurrection and, of course, the gospel, and I want to make sure to be clear, the gospel is the number one essential, most important thing in the universe. Straight up, right there. Salvation, the basic, non, you know, whatever. We don't even need to get weird about it. There's just the gospel of Jesus Christ is number one. And sometimes the attitude or even the literal response I get from, you know, secular people about it is like, yeah, okay, I get it. I mean, you're asking me to believe that a guy rose from the dead and that I can go to heaven. Okay, I don't know. I'm not very motivated by the idea of going to heaven. I don't even know if it exists, you know, that sort of things. And God bless, everybody's on their own journey. I believe that God's got a plan for everybody to get them. But I was thinking, and I'm like, you know what? It's hard to describe to a secular person my relationship to the gospel, because it's not just my ticket to heaven. The resurrection of Jesus Christ is not just simply a ticket to heaven, but it is everything

0: the secrets of the universe in there. Like, I'm trying to like explain to secular people, it's not just about being a good boy and going to heaven or like living a good life, although it is also that, but that all the deep yearnings of the mysteries of reality that you have are contained within the gospel. And yes, you have to take a step into it in its, you know, in its literal written form, but then in there, when God is with you and you are with God, it opens up every yearning that you have to understand mystery. And, you know, this age of reenchantment, they talk about it in like a cultural sense, and they're kind of dissecting the bird a little bit to understand what's going on here. But at its core, you know, reenchantment, the understanding that there is a supernatural unseen layer of reality is not something that fills the void when trust in science and institutions is gone. Like, that's the reversal they're doing here. They're saying, no, reenchantment happens when trust in science is gone. And so enchantment comes in to fill the void because we need something. No, you go back to the garden, Adam's original experience of creation, walking with God, being with God, and then the fall being a separation of man with their sort of original relationship with God. And everything that follows for the entirety of human history is man responding to this empty thing in him. We know that we are supposed to be with the Father, to be aligned with God and in relationship, but we just can't figure out how exactly, and we try everything to try to reconnect with, you know, the all-powerful creator of the universe, even in science, you know, even in all these follies and these attempts that, you know, even the secular people have, and they, even when they hate Jesus and they hate Christianity, their love for science, their everything that they do pursue is just them pursuing connection with God again, just in a not great way, just not in the right way, just with their own power, you know, thinking that they themselves can reconnect with this original state of man through their own power. And the gospel, of course, comes in, answers that question, but it's not just, oh, now I know how to pray and go to church and I can be a good boy and live life. It just opens up, it reconnects you with the way that God made man in relationship to the mysteries of everything. And there's an opportunity here now, just like you said, there's an opportunity for us to step in to these places or these conversations or whatever. And with that understanding, you know, encounter these people who are becoming reenchanted, but have just don't have the right idea. Like, they just haven't heard the gospel in a way that has gripped them yet. And it's different for everybody. You know, everybody, God grabs each and every one of us in a different special way. But anywho, you're totally right. I mean, this is part of the mandate that we as Christians have to respond to the moment that we're in.
1: Yes. The passage that comes to my mind is, in him, Jesus Christ, all things consist.
0: Yeah.
1: Hold on. That's all things. That is spiritually all things. That is physically all things. Mm-hmm. He's holding it all together. Hello. That's the greatest mystery of all.
0: Yeah.
1: That is reenchantment, if you want to use that phraseology. So this year's Burning Man main theme is Axis Mundi.
0: Yeah.
1: Jesus is the true, the true, true Axis Mundi, who bridges it all together.
0: Yeah. Axis Mundi, period. For those who don't know, I had to look it up when I saw the theme for this year's Burning Man, but it's the pivot point of the world, the point on which the world rotates, right? That's Logos.

0: that's Jesus before his manifest form, right? But before he became man, he was, always was. He was there at the beginning. He is the Axis Mundi. And, you know, we needed a man version. Like, he had to manifest because it's just too big. We're unable to connect as Adam did. We are fallen. And that's it's just mind blowing. It's just, it's so specific. It's so specific.
1: And it should get us excited.
0: Yeah.
1: It really should get us excited. Like, I mean, And part of the conversation I was having with a couple of my friends was I mean, I'm in an off-grid house. I've got a lot of bush around me. I've got a little river. Every spring, it reveals stuff that I find along the gravel beds, fossilized bison teeth, arrowheads, cool stuff, just fun stuff, okay? And then it automatically elicits conversations. One of them was online, and then I've had a few other conversations, just, you know, one-on-one kind of conversations about all this stuff. And we're like, you know, looking at theories and concepts of how the world formed and how gravel beds and, you know, rock formations and all the, you know, the strata and all that fun stuff. It's geology. It's cool. I collect rocks. It's cool stuff. It's just matter. Mm-hmm. It's just matter in motion. Rising from the dead is magnitudes more powerful, potent than anything. When it comes to matter and motion, it is far beyond just matter. Mm-hmm. And then all of a sudden that just blew me away, because I'm like, oh, okay, yeah, 6 days could have been 6 minutes as far as God's concerned. Yeah. He did it specifically in a certain way, but it was just matter in motion. He rose from the dead. Mm. Hello.
2: Yeah, I want to take the conversation in this direction, because what I'm noticing also as part of this conversation of reenchantment and the Axis Mundi being something that is pretty familiar to all kinds of world religions, everyone has an Axis Mundi, you know, the Tower of Babel can be considered one. But
1: the Nordic World Tree.
2: Yes. Yeah. The World Tree. All these, so it's got this through line with all religions to your point about trying to bring this one world religious idea. You know, the Bible does talk about the wheat and the tares growing together. And, you know, I think it's easy to be like, hey, we're Christian over here. They're kind of secular, new agey, mystical, whatever over there. But I think it's going to start becoming much more confusing for the uninitiated, if I can use that term, because I've started to notice that Christians are using not only the word reenchantment, but they are talking about this phenomenon. So just as a couple examples here, I have, there's a podcast called Reenchanting. yes, Reenchanting. It's by a group called The Seen and Unseen. So, you know, I'm thinking, okay, what are these guys about? And you go to their website and it says here, Seen and Unseen is an invitation to see the world differently. In a world often fixated on the seen, but blind to unseen realities, it brings fresh Christian perspectives to the issues we're talking about. And it says here, we're not interested in nostalgic return to Christendom, but we do believe that the Christian faith with 2,000 years of reflection on what it means to be human and where we came from still has much to offer the modern world. And the podcast is actually hosted by, or it's co-hosted by a couple people, a young gal named Belle Tyndall, and also Justin Briley. And Justin Briley, I don't know if you're familiar with him, Carl, but he's a British lad, and he had a podcast called Unbelievable, and it was a pretty popular apologetics podcast where he would get scientists and atheists to debate theologians and Christian philosophers. And it was a very big show when I was really doing my research and digging, you know, the late 2000s. This podcast was really big for my, you know, sort of learning and stuff, just hearing the different debates and arguments and conversations between believers, non-believers at a scholarly level. So I haven't made my decision on what this all means yet, but I'm noticing that there is a maybe an understanding from a Christian worldview of what reenchanting might mean. And then also there's another fella, his name is Jonathan Peg. I don't know if it's Peg or Pegu or something. And he's got this organization, the Symbolic World, and they're actually putting on a conference at some point. I believe it's in September this year. And if you go to this website, the event schedule, it says here 3 days of transformative talks, panels, and community gatherings. Now, Jonathan Paig is an Eastern Orthodox Christian. So he comes from the Orthodox perspective. And he, I don't know everything about him, but you know, I've been kind of digging into some of his work. And he talks a lot about symbology and mythology and how there's a crossroads of psychology and theology, and how, you know, we can learn from the different mythologies, whether it's Genesis and the Tower of Babel or Spider-Man or Icarus, or, you know, he kind of brings this idea that mythologies are a through line for human experience and how we can learn right from it. So I wouldn't say I'm having a hard time, but I'm starting to notice that a lot more Christians in the more traditional sense, whether it's Orthodox or Catholic or even evangelicals, are starting to discuss the reenchantment. And on one hand, I'm going, great, this is great. We're good. We can point to Christ. This is, you know, it can catch the people really looking into this topic to lead them to Christ. But there's also a part of me thinking, is this dangerous? Because it's kind of meshing the two worlds of the in terms of vocabulary, and I can't look into these people's hearts. I have no idea where they're really coming from, but and I don't know enough of their material to really have an informed decision about some of this stuff. But I am noticing that they're using the terminology of reenchantment, transformative events, things of that nature, to refer to a more Christian umbrella. So, and any thoughts on that? And have you seen any of this in some of your research?
1: Yeah, you know, I have. I mean, I think that there is a, number one, you absolutely are right, Gons, that there should be a concern regarding the language and the approach that we're looking to take.
0: An attention or an intention. Yeah.
1: Yes. I would take a look even from, so I would just quickly back it up a little bit. I have seen it more from the progressive side, where there has been a move towards finding and having experiences that will now dovetail with the ideological positions that typically are happening within the progressive space, and specifically because of the rise of the Wild Goose Festival and how the Wild Goose Festival came out of the Transformational Festival movement. There are a few other Christian events like that too, that kind of it bridges the artistic, the communal, it bridges all these things together to have this immersive experience. But what you just brought out, you know, in terms of trying to find a Christian or to use a Christian sense of language around what reenchantment might entail and what it is, it's an area that we have to be careful. We have to know exactly what reenchantment entails, what it is, what the spiritual world is saying, or the alternative spiritual world is saying, and then be able to counter not with the same language, the same yearning, because that's almost what I'm hearing often. There are other Christian authors out there who are talking about we have to find a sense of reenchantment. It's not as far as what I've seen within the environmental movement, but it's a fascinating parallel. If you take a look at how did the Christian world respond to the environmental movement of the 1970s and then all the way through up to this point, well, it wasn't challenging the assumptions of the environmental movement. Mm. It certainly wasn't that. It was more along the lines of we adopt and accept the critique of the environmental movement, that Christianity bears the responsibility, specifically with Lynn White Jr.'s historical essay on the ecological crisis from the late 1960s. And we now adopt the language. We even now parrot. We end up parroting the same solutions that the world was giving us.
2: Mm-hmm. Right. Yeah.
1: And like, okay, we were fundamentally then no different.
2: Mm.
1: We just literally just pushed a chair up to the global table and said, hey, we're here. We're going to say, speak the same language, say the same things.
0: We want to be included. Included for being included's sake, right?
1: Yes. And so we'll go so far as to even suggest and formulate and advance the exact same responses that the world does politically, even ideologically. So I do have a concern. Now, I'm not saying that the two examples you gave, Gons, represent this, because I don't know either of those. But I do have always a concern that we tend to parrot what the world already is doing. That said, how now do we speak to this in a way that is honest, truthful, different, but far deeper?
2: Yeah.
1: And I think that's where we end up having to stop and go, okay, what is the fundamental difference?
0: I think this is perfect. This is so perfect. Yeah. I'm looking at the time. I want to make sure we're respectful of our time. This is perfect. And of course, the axis mundi of our relationship with you here, Carl, is the project, the Burning Man research project that you have been doing for a very long time, that in 2018 you so graciously allowed me to come and document and participate, and we've been doing it ever since. It's a very special, I consider it a very special and precious part of what God has allowed me to do with our work here. I'm so enthusiastic. It informs the way I do all the rest of my work. It's very special. And that is the Camp of the Unknown God. Every year, you lead a team out to Burning Man, and your camp, your little sanctuary out there is called the Camp of the Unknown God. And whenever we bring up Burning Man, every single time, reliably, and I thank God that it's so reliable, right? I don't have to question whether or not this is going to happen, but reliably, when I bring up the Camp of the Unknown God and the Burning Man research projects, there are people who immediately respond in the expected way, which is, that's for sinners. Burning Man is for stinky hippies. It's just a reason to party. It's just, you know, it's this den of sin. Christians have no responsibility to go in and be light and salt. And you know, there's this sort of triggering of like, oh, well, you guys are just, that's just way too far, okay? You just need to stay and say your prayers and go to church. But give us an introduction to the Camp of the Unknown God and what that entails. What is the purpose? What actually goes on? And then this will transition amazingly. I want to touch upon the theme for this Burning Man, because the theme of every Burning Man has its own theme. And those who have been with us for a while, it's a very important thing that sets up not just our understanding going in and what our mission is for the kingdom, but also it gives the first hints of the direction of the analysis of the trends and forces to guide the world in whatever the powers that be want to do. We've seen it from transhumanism, robotics, metamorphosis. I mean, it's always incredible. And as we mentioned before, Axis Mundi, I want to dive into this because it's just so perfectly, I think, it is the opportunity not just for the team to go out and have a clear understanding of where Christians, where the intersection, or where the friction points, or where the interaction between Christians going to Burning Man and the culture of Burning Man can meet and discuss and communicate for the glory of God. But for those who are just now coming into the knowledge of the camp of the unknown god. Describe your work for them, please.
1: Okay, cool. Cool. I love the segue. And I'm going to quickly pause on what you had just described as a stereotypical understanding of Burning Man. Mm-hmm. And I'm going to just say this, Basil, that as you were laying it out, which is the response that you and Gons have received, it's the response that we have received, that's not a place for Christians. It's morally heathenistic. It is raw. It is gross. It is stinky. When I hear that language, the thought that comes to mind is, you have just described public universities and the internet. And the internet.
0: Yeah, totally. Oh my gosh, that's so good. Yeah.
1: I mean, I didn't realize that there was a caveat, an asterisk on the passage that said, go into all the world.
2: Except
1: except, you know, over and over again. No, there is a place, and if God has prepared the heart and has, for some strange reason, guided you into that, I'm thankful. I don't have the ability to go into, let's say, the realm of dealing with people who are involved in the sex trade. Mm-hmm. That's not me.
0: Right.
1: I have been nothing. I've got nothing to offer that.
0: Yeah.
1: However, in 2019, we had one of our team members who has, because of her prior experience, has that ability to speak into that in a powerful way.
0: Yeah.
1: That's not my field. For whatever bizarre reason, and again, I think this is part of that background of just wrestling through, is there a global celebratory cultural side to the sense of this one world, this broader global, you know, Babel purpose, the new Tower of Babel. That's how I ended up going in 2017, trying to really wrestle through and hammer that through. So in 2017, that was my first burn. I went because already I had it in my mind, the subtitle for my book, The Temple of Man in the Age of Reenchantment. That was already set in stone for what the book would be subtitled for when it be released in 2018. That year, 2017, the man, Ed Burning Man, was placed in his own temple, his own pagoda. And that became a controversial point for the Burning Man community. This is the first time that the man had a roof over his head and was effectively placed in a temple. And when I found out that the theme that year, Radical Ritual, because that was 2017's theme, would have this element, I'm like, I cannot but go. I have to go. And I had already been in contact back and forth with a fellow who had been going for a while, Bob Worley. And the two of us together, and I give Bob credit, he's been interacting with the burn community a long, long time, years before I ever did.
0: Wonderful man.
1: I just, absolutely. And I brought it from a different angle. He has one angle, I brought it from a different angle, and everybody who comes, who participates in the Camp of the Unknown God, will be bringing a different angle into it, because everybody is, we all have a different personality. We're all wired a little bit differently.
0: God really assembles the team every year. It's just absolutely. Like God assembles the Avengers every year, and every person has their own flavor and superpowers. It's amazing.
1: And it really comes out during the course of that week. Mm-hmm. It truly does. When you always see, how God has equipped us in different ways, and it somehow always works. And so 2017, we started this little camp called the Camp of the Unknown God. At that point, it was just two people, Bob and I, and we had not even met. In fact, we only met the night before the burn started. I had arrived in Cedarville, California, after being lost on the road. I think I drove an extra 300 miles or so that day, and I arrived after midnight in Cedarville, California. It was an absolutely mind-blowing trip. Exactly. I had a truck accident that totaled my truck. It was just a nightmare to finally get to the burn. And so we set up this camp. We wanted to see, is there a place? Can we have a conversation? Now, there has been other Christians who've been going to Burning Man, but this is the first time that we kind of took it from a different approach, which was more of a relational approach, yeah. In a very kind of intimate way. We didn't have any grand ideas of what this would turn out to be. We still don't. We're still just, every year is a new year. And
0: just be a presence. We realize that, just be a presence, yeah. And pitch your tent and be a presence in the salt and light.
1: Absolutely. And Basil, you've seen that firsthand. You've been part of it. You've been part of it for years now. You've walked into the dust. And I'm looking forward to the day when Gons, you and your wife come.
0: Any We've day had the now.
1: Conversation before the show began.
0: Any day now. Yeah.
1: But so, you know, so it slowly developed. In 2018, I returned with Bob, and we had four others who were then a part of the camp. 2019, Brian and Audrey Vanderclay joined and have been an integral part.
0: Incredible.
1: of the core team of our camp. Absolutely an integral part. In fact, in 2017, Brian, Audrey, and I went to our first regional burn, which was Freezer Burn in Alberta. And that ended up being a really important event because I was able to have conversations with people who had been to Burning Man, the big burn in Nevada before, and who were able to give me lots of pointers and tips. And even where we camp year after year after year came from suggestions and recommendations by a specific burner that we met in 2017 in Alberta at Freezer Burn. So that's, you know, there's lots of little moving parts, and you realize that it ends up in you end up in a very unique situation as this kind of all just unfolds.
0: God's orchestration of everybody's footsteps is so apparent.
1: Absolutely.
0: When it's so hard to describe, but every single year there's always something, there's always some amazing story, and you get there and you sit down and you say, okay, we're ready to be a presence here, to shine a light for the kingdom of God. And it's just so apparent that God has orchestrated every single step in every single person's life in this intricate web of you know, reality or experience or something, every single person. And it's just this incredibly beautiful thing. And I do want to give a shout out and confirm and really honor Brian and Audrey, who have been a part of the team for a long time, who have also been a really important part of the Canarium as well for a very long time. Beautiful people. And yeah, I look forward to connecting with them every year, and I'm just floored and stunned and so grateful for the way that God orchestrates, leads every single individual down the right path for his good reputation to make this mission happen every year.
1: Oh, absolutely. Even the name of the camp is something that fell out of the sky, so to speak, but it didn't. It was orchestrated. So in 2017, I had told the church that I was that I attended, and still attend. I've been a part of this church since I was born. It's a small community church. We're a small town. We're out in the prairies, and I told my adult Sunday school class, "Hey, I'm going to Burning Man." They didn't know anything really about Burning Man. Now they do. Now they have a better handle of it, that's for sure. But in 2017, I said, "This is what's happening. There's two of us going. We're going to set a tent out, and we'd love to have a sign with the name of our camp, but we don't know what to call our camp. We've been wrestling with this. We just don't know." And as explained to my class what the camp was to represent in terms of where the context of the camp was being positioned in this spiritual this spiritual mashup where there's so many alternative spiritual claims being made and so much spiritual representation, and there's this tension point with Christianity that's there, you, that's evident.
0: You mean like even geographically inside Black Rock City? Yeah,
1: absolutely. So one of the ladies from my adult Bible study, she came up to me later, Sunday school, came up to me later, and she goes, "Oh, this is Acts 17. You're in Acts 17. You're at Athens." This is the camp of the unknown God. And I'm like, oh, Rebecca, you nailed it. Thank you, Lord. You nailed it. That's exactly what this is. And so we take our camp name from Acts 17, where Paul goes to Athens. What does Paul do? He goes in with ignorance, without having a clue where he's stepping into. He's heard lots of rumors. He's tried to stay away from the place. He's skirted the city, but for some reason he lands inside of the city. No, not at all. Not at all. He understands the city. He's taken the time to interact with the people. He has, we would call it cultural survey. He's walked through and he's surveyed the city. He has intended to go to the city. What is Athens? It is the pagan heart of the Greco-Roman world at the time. It is the pagan heart for Greek culture. And so in Acts 17, he finds himself now interacting with Jewish and Gentile believers. He is having conversations in the marketplace. And finally, some of the elites of the day, the learned men, come alongside and go, hey, you know, you've got some interesting things you're saying. You kind of sound like a bit of a babbler. You've conjured a bunch of stuff together, but we'd like to hear more of what you have to say. Of course, I'm just paraphrasing. Mm-hmm. And so they take him to the Areopagus, and which is an extension of the Acropolis, the hill with all these pagan temples. And I think this is an important part of what's behind the scene, or behind the between the lines.
0: It's like he's not just having of idols almost.
1: Yeah, yeah. He's not just having a coffee shop conversation. He is being brought to the council of the Areopagus. Who is the council? It is an ancient pagan judicial body that arose out of a deep pagan mythology. He now has to give an account to these men who are the gatekeepers of the city. What they determine will end up having Paul either allowed to stay or he gets the boot. And he has to now give an explanation of this deity, this claim that he has been preaching. The backdrop is he's on the Areopagus with the backdrop of the temple of Isis, the temple of Zeus, the temple of Athena. He is standing before essentially a pagan judicial priesthood. When I'm saying a backdrop, these are massive temples. There is nothing I don't think that would be more intimidating if I kind of wrap my head around where he finds himself.
0: Yeah.
1: And now he's being grilled, and he has to give an explanation. And what does he do? He leverages the thing he has seen in the survey that he took of the city. And he said to the men of Athens, I perceive that you are very spiritual. For as I was walking around and considering the objects of your worship, I came across this one titled To the Unknown, or the Unknowable, to the Unknown God. This I will not proclaim to you. And then he launches into God as the one who creates the heavens and the earth. He doesn't go into debates about religious customs or practices or do's or don'ts. He doesn't get into issues of morality or ethics. He lands right on ground zero in the pagan world, that the God that we serve is not the same as nature. This is not Zeus. This is not Isis. This is not Athena. This is the one who has made the heavens and the earth. This God is fundamentally different than all of your deities. This God is absolutely unique compared to your deities. That's where he begins. And then he ends it with what? The resurrection of Jesus Christ. Yeah. And along the way, he quotes their own philosopher. He actually quotes from the hymn of Zeus. He quotes their own beliefs back to them. He
0: speaks their language.
1: Paul, yeah, he knows their stuff. Not only does he know their location, he knows their thinking. Mm-hmm. He knows their language. He knows their stuff. Paul has gone in intentionally with knowledge, and then he found a way to leverage their specific situation so he could bring forward the gospel in a context that some, as you read the end of the chapter, believe. Others said, hey, you know, we'll hear you again on this matter. Some mocked. But it's the Holy Spirit
0: that changed
1: hearts. It wasn't Paul. It was the Holy Spirit. And so that was the context for the Camp of the Unknown God. Does it mean that we have conversations every single day, every single moment of every single day there? No.
0: There's a lot of survival involved.
1: There's a lot of survival. Setup.
0: Yeah.
1: Yep. There's setup. There is just a full day of setting up. There's the logistics of trying to operate. There's a lot of moving parts. And along the way, we are interacting with our campmates around us, the different camps all around, individuals, groups. We're having meals with them. We're getting to know them. Some of them know us already very personally because we have been in the same location year after year after year. And in that sense, we want to be the salt and light.
0: Yeah.
1: We want to be ambassadors, not in the cultural war, but in cultural diplomacy.
0: Oh, that's good.
1: We come are armed with knowledge, with grace, with truth.
0: Cultural diplomacy. That's incredible. Amen.
1: Yeah, that's kind of the theme that we have with our little organization, Orbis Sentry. So along the way, we've had other people joining our camp. The last 2 years, George and Ginny Olson have been a part of our camp. We formed a new organization, mm-hmm. Orbis Sentry, and that looks to have this concept of cultural diplomacy, basically taking the principles of what we've done with the Camp of the Unknown God, add in other components to it, and then to educate and equip believers, not to be reactionaries, but to be responsive.
0: Yeah. Amen. That is so incredible. I want to make sure we're going to go deeper into Orbis Sentry here and let people know how they can interact more in a moment.
1: But in terms of Basil, the concept of the camp,
0: it's incredible, you know, Carl. And I've always thought it's incredible. I have always been just so enthusiastic and engrossed with the camp, the name of the camp, the concept of the camp, the work that is done there, documenting it in the way that, you know, I've been so, you know, I've been allowed to do has been incredible. And yeah, the image, the story, again, God orchestrating the steps over many, many years is just blowing my mind on a day-to-day basis. The image that you draw from Acts of in Athens and Paul is there amongst the, you know, Athens, like you said, was very enchanted. They were maybe the most mm-hmm. enchanted people. It was the most enchanted place. They had idols to every single god that they have ever heard of. They were very spiritual. And they recognize and they made this part of their life. They say, okay, yes, spirit. And remember, this is ancient Greece where logic and science is getting its birth. This is the birthplace of the Enlightenment values that lead to secularism, etc. But at the time, Athens, incredibly enchanted, so enchanted that they have worship technology, idols, temples, to every single god that they have ever encountered to make a point that, you know, whoever's right, we want to be with them. You know, we want to honor every god, little g god that exists. And amongst this, again, sort of human powered by man's own power attempt to catalog every invisible force ruling the universe, in their case, every god, there was a little shrine, a little idol, a simple little space that they left for, hey, just in case we're missing anything, just in case there's a god we forgot, just in case, I mean, maybe even they knew it. Maybe they're like, I know we're missing something. So we're just going to make this one. This is a placeholder for the guy that we missed or whatever. And Paul steps in, like you said, uses their language, is amongst them, and was the answer to that question that they had been asking. And it just so happens that that unknown God there in Athens is the Axis Mundi. And the connection to the Camp of the Unknown God going into Burning Man is almost too parallel to even try to describe. It kind of actually scares me a little bit how, like, specific a recreation of that atmosphere in Athens is. But like we mentioned, every year Burning Man puts out its own theme, and they use this theme to guide everything, to guide the artists who make the art, to guide the musicians who make the music, to guide the logistics guys, the mechanics, the water trucks, the porta potties. This is the spirit in which they want to, the tent pole, if you will. Was it Paul who was a tent maker? Who is the tent maker? It was Paul. Yeah, Paul. Yeah, that's his whole thing. He was a tent maker, which was a vocation that allowed him to exist and be. And interestingly enough, you know, you think of metaphorically the tent pole, the pole in the center of the tent that holds everything up. That is what this theme is that the Burning Man organization puts. And I'm going to put my screen up here, Gons, because I want to read it directly from the Burning Man website. I see we're fighting for that. There you go. All right, so this is directly from the Burning Man Journal, burningman.org, and this is their release. It says, Burning Man 2026, Axis Mundi. It starts with a quote. The quote, "The world tree rises at the center of the cosmos, its roots in the underworld, its branches in the heavens, its trunk in the middle of men." That was a quote by Mersey Iliad. And it goes on. In nearly every culture on Earth, people have imagined a center point for their existence, a celestial column or temple that connects us with powers greater than ourselves. To the Maya, it was the Ceiba tree. To the Norse, it was Yggdrasil. To the Celts, it was Cranbethad. The ancient Greeks called it the cosmic pillar. The Slavs knew it as the great oak, Siddhartha's Bodhi tree, the sacred cottonwood of the Lakota, and the Iroku of the Yoruba can all be seen as manifestations of the same deeply rooted idea. So we have here Burning Man, its own Athens. They are alluding to every spiritual reference to this concept that they can. They have their own Garden of Idols right here in their own explanation, trying to serve every religious or spiritual tradition that they can find. And it goes on, in some cultures, this pathway between the worlds stands in a specific location, a sacred spot defined by myth and memory. In others, it is wherever human intentions position it, like the totem poles of the Pacific Northwest or the Turinga pole of Native Australian peoples, carried in nomads' kit and erected at each camp along the way to anchor the group in their history and cosmology. In his book, The Sacred and the Profane, Mircea Eliade tells the story of one such group who lost their Turinga and collapsed in collective grief, unanchored from the cosmic tree, suddenly unmoored by the world. And one more paragraph here. The man can be seen, the man at Burning Man, can be seen as our version of the cosmic tree, a Jacob's ladder connecting us to the unseen and unknowable. It functions as the axis mundi of our far-flung world around which we all spin at 1,000 miles an hour, clinging to each other to keep from flying off into space. Each summer, it rises from the ancient lake bed of the Black Rock Desert, and throughout the year, its sibling effigies are planted at regional gatherings around the world. So they are building this image of the tent pole, the column that connects the unseen with the seen. And while they are describing the man, which goes up in flames, the effigy that is burned at the end of Burning Man, you'll notice they include so many references to so many eclectic spiritual traditions about the column that connects heaven and earth. And one they do leave out which is the cross, Jesus Christ, the cross being the column that connected finally as the new covenant, the new agreement between God and man. And while in the Burning Man blog here, they search for every little example of this concept that they can in spirituality around the world, there is one that they leave out, and that is the cross. And that is such an important part of what the Camp of the Unknown God is about, is being Paul in Athens among the many, many attempts to connect to the numinous and the supernatural and say, you know, you left one out, I see. And let me tell you about Jesus, the Logos, the code of the universe. It's not just about being a good boy and going to heaven, but within the cross, within the death and resurrection of Jesus Christ, contains all these mysteries that you are looking for, dear man at Burning Man. You are looking for the cosmic answers. You are, participating in pharmakia. You're taking the drugs. You're doing the rituals. You're doing all of it because of this ancient call to reconnect and walk with God that is a product of the fall. And yet you're so close, you're just missing one thing. And that is that the column you're really searching for, the tentpole you're really searching for, is the cross of Jesus Christ. And that is a beautiful example and picture of the kinds of conversations and presence as Christians we get to be at Burning Man. It's just mind-blowingly relevant. And it could only happen at this time. Right? I mean, the culmination of everything we've been talking about, the age of reenchantment, the 100 years of the secular battle, everything all culminating, even COVID, the loss of faith in institutions and the media, all culminates to this year where Burning Man themselves are saying, here we are. We know there's a connection. We know there's a place where heaven meets earth, and we are searching for it. And the Camp of the Unknown God gets to stand there in true, like, biblical Book of Acts fashion, and just be there for God to orchestrate our steps, everyone's steps, right? And, you know, we have amazing stories that we have told through podcasts, you have told. We have episodes everywhere, burningmanresearch.com. Go check it out. We'll return to that in a moment. But we even have testimonies from these people who are from such diverse backgrounds and amazing things God has done. And I eventually here will read a testimony from one of them to share the fruits of this project with the people listening. But Carl, I mean, I'm just so grateful to God for connecting us and for your work. Yeah. So I'll let you, if that inspires anything in you.
1: Me too. I mean, this is, especially with this year's theme, it's like, it's an open book. It's an open invitation. Yeah. It is a literalizing of that Acts 17 experience. I'm not a pessimistic person. However, I always have a certain amount of concern I carry with me when I'm going to do the Camp of the Unknown God. Well, number one, I want to make sure that our team gets along, because every year we have new people, we have different experiences. There's always things that happen. And Basil, you well know, you've got to try to figure this out in a very harsh environment. And so that's always there. I've got that over our head a little bit, not too much, but it's always there, especially the logistics side of everything. Mm-hmm. Then the other thing, and I have to tell people, you know, we don't know how the year will unfold. We don't know how that every particular burn unfolds. We may not have any conversations. It may feel like a dud. Mm-hmm. Now, by the way, it's never been a dud. There's always conversations, always. There's always something that has happened. 2023, it didn't seem to be much, but there was still some stuff that happened. Yeah. Some really cool stuff. And the last couple of years especially, it's been just amazing who God has brought into our camp, or we've encountered at a workshop, or conversations we've had at an art piece. It's just, no, it's actually quite mind-blowing, 100% mind-blowing. And with that in mind, at the same time, I'm going, oh, and I know it's not on me. I know it's not, but we're still human. We're still people. And you're going, there's a weight on your shoulders. Don't screw it up. Mm-hmm. Make it all work. Don't let things fall apart. Make it all work. Don't screw it up, Carl, because that, well, you guys know what that's like. You've got this.
0: I go through the same thing every time with the episodes we try to put together.
1: Right, right. Gons and Basil, you guys both have that responsibility. It's on your shoulders. And so with that in mind, all we can say is we're going to walk in. God will direct. God will bring ordained moments into play that I cannot foresee. I won't have the answers for some of them. Some of them will be right up our alley. Others will be like, we're going to be head scratchers. We'll be walking away going, that was the most bizarre conversation I've ever had. I have no clue if it actually struck home. Yeah. because you got it all. But it's exciting. Yeah. My goodness, it's exciting. The risk of the environment, the risk, the potential risk for Burning Man becoming the epicenter of an international incident is there. That's a whole different dimension to the conversation. But if something's going to happen, Burning Man is the place for a propaganda coup if all of a sudden something goes kaboom. And there was concerns of that already in 2024, big concerns. And we saw those same concerns played out last year a little bit too.
0: Many of our listeners will remember. And again, that we could go on for hours and hours, Carl, you and I, about this.
1: And we have.
0: I just want to release myself and yourself from feeling the pressure to touch every single thing that we feel so passionate about.
1: Oh, I know.
0: But just for a listener who, if they're interested and want to hear how much deeper this all goes, go to burningmanresearch.com or check us out on the Apple Podcasts or the YouTube channel. Just search Burning Man Canary Cry Radio. And, you know, we have years and years and years of stuff, of us talking about this, diving into the technocratic issues, the technology, the propaganda, the social engineering aspects of Burning Man. It's all there. So again, it's everything. Much like the gospel is everything in the universe, you know, like Burning Man connects to every issue that anybody might be concerned about or interested in this world. Right. But you're right. We both, Gons and I, feel that pressure you're talking about of like, oh my gosh, it's so big and there's so much potential. Yes. But we thankfully can go, God, you are in control. You guide our steps. Yep. And even when what we're doing feels like we're just taking out the trash, you know, you are orchestrating everything for the good of those who love you and also for your kingdom and your purpose. Now, I want to mention real quick, and I'm sorry, I don't mean to sandbag, but I'm just so excited. I want to just make sure a couple things are out there. You know, I also want to mention, because over the years, you know, it used to be that the Camp of the Unknown God and what I get to do with you, what you allow me to do with you, was like pretty unique and like, you know, audio adventures and interviews and analysis and everything. In the current age that we live, where technology has increased and interest in this sort of thing is much higher, and you know, that kind of stuff, like Christian takes on Burning Man, people will send me several accounts or videos or something of Christians going out to Burning Man and filming, talking to people and witnessing and sharing the gospel and things like that. And God bless them. God bless them. God be all over the thing. for the Camp of the Unknown God and for me as a person going out there to make some media, there's actually some things that make me a little uncomfortable about that. Like, it's actually really, really against stated official Burning Man culture to walk around with a camera and to walk around with a video camera. This is really a real no-no when it comes to going to Burning Man. And while I know God works through everybody doing stuff, but when I see a video of a Christian walking around and filming themselves sharing Jesus, I cringe a little bit because I'm like, even the presence of that video camera is a bit of an insult to that community, to that culture. And it makes me kind of recoil a little bit that, you know, it's content. Like, this Christian, God bless him, and any opportunity for salvation, I love and I praise, I join with the angels in thanking God for any salvation that comes out of it or any conversation. But the form to make content out of evangelizing at a place that actively tells you not to film, actively tells you to put away your camera, actively says, hey, nobody around here wants to be filmed by you, you know, like, it's just kind of, it just feels kind of weird. And so for the Camp of the Unknown God, and again, for my job, my mission that God has put me on there, bringing back these things, you know, as always, it feels a little like, oh man, I could be maximizing views a little bit better. I could be hitting the algorithms. I want people to share my video of me getting somebody saved at Burning Man or something, which is just so gross. But it's just a part of the thing that God has me dealing with. So, you know, in the culture of the Camp of the Unknown God and of the culture of Burning Man, just like you said, Paul in Athens. Does that ring any bells for you? Does that inspire any thoughts for you?
1: Oh my goodness, many, many thoughts. So this is something we've had to wrestle with now as a camp for a little while, especially the last 2 years, as we have encountered others out there, Christians, who have a very different approach than we do. And it ends up sometimes on social media in ways that are uncomfortable. Mm-hmm. One of the flashpoints and the point and an area of concern for us as a camp is how we handle the temple, because we've seen groups of Christians out there at the temple and pursuing people in a way that we don't feel comfortable with. I get it that sometimes they're just having conversations. At other times, things have gone in a different direction, mm-hmm. where it's like almost pressuring you into saying a certain prayer. Again, there's points and times when I'm sure God will be using that to bring people to himself. God will use all kinds of things.
0: Just because you and I are uncomfortable doesn't mean that God isn't moving. I want to be clear about that.
1: That's exactly right. So it's forced us to ask the question, how do we handle specifically the temple? Because we go there, we've had conversations, and we realize that we have to be super discerning and super sensitive as we're having conversations with people specifically at the temple, that we do not come across as targeting. Mm-hmm. That's the thing. We don't target. Our camp doesn't target. We're not going, hey, this is the number count we need. There is no number counting, period. We don't do that. We don't put a camera in your face to say, hey, we're going to have a, you know, why are you here? And let me tell you about what Jesus did in my life. No. We're having conversations. Sometimes we're fixing their tents and their camps and putting it all back together for them. After a great big windstorm, we're sharing a meal. They're coming into our camp to have conversations. We're just living life. And in a sense, and this is going to sound kind of weird for some people, in a sense, we're trying to safeguard their own community. Mm. Because if there's anything that we've realized is that the Christian community bears false witness about mm-hmm. burners.
0: Yeah.
1: Because we tend to focus purely on the sensationalistic, and then we lose track of the human side, the soul, the heart, the person, the individual. and recognizing that not everybody is coming just to party. In fact, there's a far more people searching than you may realize. They're stepping into that space because they're anticipating that something is going to transform them. They're hoping for something that's going to change them. So we have had conversations with people who have said the prayer at the temple when other Christian groups have been there. But we find out later that they only said the prayer to get them off their back.
0: Right.

0: to be the center of the world. And it kind of is. And so how we interact there, we want to interact as ambassadors for Christ. We're not coming in as, you know, with placards and bullhorns. We want to have conversations that exhibits being a diplomat for Jesus, an ambassador for Christ. That. Serious conversations, heartfelt conversations, but in the process, we want to know them individually. We want to be able to maintain, if we can, potentially maintain relationships and conversations, and we have. We're very, very fortunate for
1: There's a time to be a soldier for Christ. There's a time to be a warrior for Christ. There's a time for battle, but then there is also a time for diplomacy. There is a time to be an ambassador, and that's kind of the vibe, you know, that we, that, not to use vibe in sort of a spiritual way, but you know what I mean. You know, that's how we feel encouraged.
0: Yeah, yeah, that's our flavor. That's and our flavor.
1: And on that note, I wanted to share as an example of fruit of exactly what you're saying. There was a young lady just a couple months ago that wrote me an email back in April. And, you know, I'm a little bit battling about, you know, I don't want to share anything too personal. I don't want her to think that I'm making content out of her lovely email. So I will say this is from Rosie. Rosie, a wonderful young lady we met in 2024.
0: Oh, yeah.
1: She was at the Camp of the Unknown God. We had wonderful conversations and Bible studies with her and her company there. And she wrote me back in April and, you know, was kind of like, hey, it's me, Rosie. I don't know if you remember or not, but I wanted to share with you how my journey has been going about repairing my relationship with God. And talks about how after that Burning Man, she began going to church again. And she began going to church with her dad and her siblings again. And then they, you know, went to different, you know, they went to Latin Mass or they went to singing Mass at Easter. And she was just floored by the beauty of it and the reverence and kind of the, you know, that flavor of things, which I think is interesting in this time where we're experiencing kind of an interesting revival in Christendom, people coming to Christianity, but not in ways that us American Protestants may have like have guessed, like they're coming to Catholicism and Orthodoxy because of the aesthetics, because of the ritual, the reverence, which is something that's really actually also a part of Burning Man culture. And she goes on and she says, you know, I liked it so much, I started going to church regularly. And even though I was still struggling with drugs and other things, you know, that God was bringing me down this path. And it goes on about how, you know, her reconciliation with God led to conversations with her brother and his reconciliation with God, and going to more church with that part of the family and her nephews, and how everybody, I mean, it's just this rippling effect of reconciling not just her, but her whole family, reconcile, you know, finding ways to reconcile with each other, but also as a unit back to God. And she shared some more things about a dream she had and stuff. And it was a very lovely email. And I would love to get the opportunity to bring Rosie on and talk to her, maybe even before this Burning Man. But it was just like such a perfect reminder. It was such, I'm so glad. I mean, I don't know if she knows it or not, but like her obedience to God in writing that email to me came at like the perfect time to like remind me and inspire me and show me the fruit of all of our labors, the labors that we worry about and feel so much pressure about and everything like that. And so I wanted to share that with the, you know, our listeners, our Canary Cry family, because I just think that's important. You know, we're all in this together. And if Rosie hears this, I hope she does. You know, I would love a chance to get down to sit and talk some more. But, you know, that's kind of the thing, right? It's less about me. I grew up in the church. I would go on mission trips all the time. And it was like a whole thing on these mission trips

0: that we would keep track of every single salvation, right? And we would have a number when we got back, and we would say the number to the church and say, we got 1,000 people saved, and everybody goes, yay! And that's beautiful, and that's good, but that's also different from what we feel that the Camp of the Unknown God is called to do, which is what we've been talking about, but also sort of this, it also includes this intellectual work, this research that was used in your work, in your book, in our understanding here on this show, that has really shone a light on the culture around us. So I wanted to share that special email from Rosie, because I know you remember her and the effect.
1: Oh, that's so cool. So cool. I need to get a hold of her. We have other team members who have gone back and forth with her. I haven't. I need to be able to reach out to her. In fact, one of our teammates, Jenny, I got her, Rosie's number from Jenny, so I've got to reach out to Rosie and see how she's doing. But that is so cool. The Rosie situation, it happened in such a unique way, but everything there does. 2024, we're at a workshop at the Earth Guardians Camp on the question, can Mother Nature have the same legal rights as humans? Can we give nature human rights? And so we had an international activist in this movement, because it is actually a legal movement. There are jurisdictions that's already putting this within code. And some comment was made about how we're the same as beavers and dust and geese and just weird stuff like that. And I couldn't take it anymore. And I raised my hand and I said something to the effect of, beavers aren't having these conversations. Geese aren't having these conversations. Deer aren't having these conversations. The only ones who are having these conversations, pro or con, are us. And the fact that we're the only ones doing it demonstrates we're not the same as everything else. And this young lady beside me, who I didn't know, I mean, I never talked to her before, she turned around, she looked at me, and she goes, "You're right." And then she's like, "Can we talk after?" With her friend. And we ended up having this huge conversation. There was, most of our camp was at the Earth Guardian workshop. Give Earth Guardians credit. They left us alone. They saw something was going on between our little group and this couple, and they just backed away and let us use their space for basically the bulk of the afternoon to have a conversation about how God is fundamentally different. Mm. It's not oneness. It's otherness. God is other than creation. And
0: which is such a heresy to like some of the re-enchantment culture, you know.
1: It's 100% the heresy. That is the heresy.
0: What do you mean we aren't God? What do you mean we are not the same as God?
1: Exactly. And so they ended up coming to our camp. We invited them to our Bible study. I gave them copies of my book. I went to find them in their camp. I couldn't find their camp. They gave me directions. Something got screwed up. I found a van that I thought was their van. I put a couple copies of my book there. Found out later I'd taken it to the wrong camp.
0: Well, somebody else got some cool stuff.
1: So I have no idea where. Yeah, exactly. So it ended up all of a sudden we're doing our Bible study. And we told them where to find our camp. And we're doing our Bible study in the morning. And they walk in. And that was the morning that we were reading through Psalm 51. And Rosie asked if she could read it. And we're like, okay, sure, here you go. And of course, if you know Psalm 51, it's David's model of repentance.
0: Holy smokes.
1: And Rosie, holy smokes. Rosie started to read it, and partway through, it didn't take long, and the tears were streaming down her cheek as she could see herself in David's lamentation and his heart cry for forgiveness.
0: Yeah. Amen. Oh my gosh.
1: And that's where it landed. That's where it landed.
0: You know, I'm so happy that we're able to I'm just so excited about this entire conversation for so many reasons. But I also wanted to mention that, you know, we have been, again, have the privilege to work with you for a very long time and make all sorts of episodes in the Canarium is very familiar, and it's been a very important part of our worldview, the canary cry theory of everything, we call it. And, you know, people have had mixed reviews every year, obviously, but some people have been incredibly inspired. And I mean, I want to give a shout out and a big, huge thank you to every Canarian who has ever supported your work, who has ever bought your book, who has ever donated to the Camp of the Unknown God, who has ever helped fund me going out to participate in it. You know, year after year, there's been Canarians who understand, who really get what we're doing. And, you know, I'm in a point in my life now where I'm like, oh my gosh, if just one person really understands what I'm trying to do and what I'm trying to say, like, that is such a treasure. I'm so grateful. So I want to give a huge heartfelt thank you to every listener, every producer, every Canarian who has ever been involved. And, you know, it's been I've received a few Canarians reaching out who have shown interest in actually joining. And, you know, some people are more equipped and more serious than others. And there's been a number of people who are just really understand and love what and want to be a part of it. But I do want to give a shout out to producer. I don't want to put him on the spot, but we have a wonderful producer who actually has been to Burning Man before and has reached out to us over and over and over. I'm sorry, I don't mean to say he's like badgering me, but he's reached out multiple times over many years about like, I really think maybe this is the year I should come out and join. I think I feel called. And, you know, this year, you know, is a special year because, you know, God has lined up funding for him to go, and he has reached out. And, you know, one thing that I really wanted to make sure to do is make sure you know, and I want to let you know that you have other ambassadors and diplomats who are ready to join your mission and connect and partner with the Camp of the Unknown God. And there's, of course, a lot of ways to do this. Of course, even just from prayer to support, but also attendance and work with you. And so I am going to make sure to connect you. We already had a little chat before the show. We're going to get you guys connected via email and phone number and all of that, because I think it would be really special to have this Canarian come out and join. Is that something that you have room for this year?
1: That'd be exciting. That would be beautiful. So cool.
0: Okay, good. Yep. Now, for all of those who might, who are sitting here going, oh my gosh, I totally get it. I'm totally stoked. Something you mentioned earlier that was incredible is that you have officially created an actual organization. Not that it was so loosey-goosey before, but, you know, you've taken the next step in what God has for you and your work. Can you tell us about Orbis Sentry?
1: Yeah, sure. So Orbis Sentry is an organization that my friend George Olson and I founded last year. So quick backstory. In February of 2024, I was speaking at a Christian event. It was live streamed, and I had talked about transformational culture and Burning Man. And I also brought up that there was going to be an event in Texas called the Texas Eclipse Festival. So eclipse festivals, they are a subculture. They've been around since the 70s. They are a subculture of the transformational evolutionary community. And I had mentioned that this is going to be happening in Texas, the epicenter of where the eclipse would take place. And a gentleman reached out to me. His name was George. And he said, hey, this is happening in my community's backyard. What can my church do? What can other churches in the area do to reach out to these people? Because it'd be like 30, 40,000 people or so showing up. And by the way, there was a lot of people. I was there. George was there. And so I gave George a list of just certain things that he might want to consider as a church. And he's like, that's fantastic. Great ideas. he took him back to his church. He took it to, I believe he took it to some other churches as well. And the response was, we basically don't want anything to do with this. Mm. We don't even want these people here. Well, too late. So sad. So, you know, too bad. They're coming. And if you don't want to deal with it, if you don't want to be ambassadors, well, you're missing this opportunity. So George reached back out to me and went, I'm getting no positive responses. Can I come with you? I'm like, sure, come with. So George is has an interesting background. Ex-Navy, many, many years working with New Tribes Missions, specifically in the Philippines with jungle communities. He knows what it's like to work in indigenous cultures with shamans. Him and his wife Jenny have had some pretty incredible experiences. So I said, sure, George, come with me. So we did. He did. And it was interesting. I actually found watching George to be more interesting than watching the event. I knew what was going to happen at the event. We had shamans venerating the sun on one hand with a sacred fire and drumming and all the stuff that goes with it. And just if I could pick up a stone and had a good arm, I could have hit Elon Musk's space tent and all the conversations on technology. And then a little ways away, it's all conversations on cryptocurrency, drone technology. Not far away from that is conversations on psychedelics and getting downloads from entities. And so what was fascinating was watching George the very first day. George is blown away as he's going, I did not know America, this so-called Christian culture or Christian country, so-called, has such a huge, vibrant subculture of re-enchantment. Mm-hmm. He's like, this is the scope, the size, the scale just blew him away. And so he was in culture shock, quite literally, walking around. Second day, he was in shock because of the world level conversations that he had been listening to on those topics I had just expressed a couple of minutes ago. And he's like, this is huge. These are massive conversations. Where are the Christians? We should be paying attention. And then the third day, it was almost like morning. He was like, the church doesn't know what's coming. The church doesn't know how to answer this. The church doesn't get where the culture is going. He's like, how in the world are we going to educate the church? We don't even have a language for what they're doing. We don't get it. And I'm like, you're right. You're right. Welcome to my world. It's been an interesting road. And it was very sobering. Very, very sobering. So after that, I ended up getting our team ready to go to Burning Man. And, you know, I'm just part of this ragtag group. Basil, you're there with us. And in 2024, George and his wife, Ginny, came because he realized that they needed to go. And so he came to that and his wife came to it. And then in 2025, I dragged George with me to, and it was not dragging, he came very willingly and very, very quickly. I took him to the NATO security conversations, the NATO dialogue in Dayton. NATO in 2025 had their parliament in Dayton, Ohio, and they also had a forum as well that you could participate in. So we participated in that for a number of days. And then, and George also came to Paganicon with me as well. And in Dayton, as we're sitting there waiting for NATO workshops to begin and listening to these massive conversations about global security, we're like, you know, we're on the same page. We realize the church needs to be equipped. We're standing at the intersection, the crossroads, where all of these different factors are converging, the geopolitical, the spiritual and religious, the cultural, the technological, the economic. We're seeing it within the framework of re-enchantment. We see it within a few other frameworks. George works quite a bit with the concept of the fourth turning. We have to look at this from a perspective of cultural diplomacy, because the culture war is dividing, not bringing knowledge to play in a way that gives us a response. It just brings reactions. And it's time for us to consider responding and not reacting. we need to form an organization and see where this goes. Now, it's a small group. It's just a handful of us. We do have nonprofit status. So this year, we are using Orbis Century as our umbrella because of its legal framework and because Orbis Century is using our time at Burning Man through the Camp of the Unknown God to do continual research in cultural transformation. So we are using that as our fundraising platform as well, which does offer tax-deductible receipts too, because we are nonprofit status in the state of Texas. So that's the background. And we're looking at doing more operations, more research events that we are looking to attend. We both are doing quite a bit of work on Substack and doing presentations to churches and looking at seeing how we can flesh this out further. Like I said, this is fresh. We're pretty new at all of this, but we're looking at the perspective of what does it mean to be an ambassador?
0: Yeah.
1: Which means first, we not just know what the King's message is, our King of Kings, but we also know what the flavor and the message of the world is in which we operate. And now, with that in mind, how now do we bring the gospel forward with knowledge, grace, with truth, being able to understand the language and do it in such a manner that that we can bring a response and not just the knee-jerk reactions that we've been seeing, which is so typical of how we now operate through the conditioning that's happened online.
0: Yeah. Yeah. Amen. Yeah, it's so interesting. We've been seeing this very interesting shift. And again, those who have eyes to see have been seeing it with us. Just this very interesting change in culture and the structure of everything. And as Christians, as followers of Christ, we want to be sensitive to this, and we want to participate in the way that God has really blessed and it's got this like tactical kind of vibe to it, strategic, but it's also very much just being in the will of God, right? And doing things how he wants to do them. Yeah. George is awesome. I spent some time talking with George. We have George on tape. I'm looking at some of our, we need to update burningmanresearch.com, but I believe George appeared on last year's Burning Man episode, Gons. Did he make it on there? If not, we're going to put out some Burning Man episodes here as we go up to Burning Man. But Orbis Century, very fun. You know, I had to do a little Google to see what the sort of Latin-ness of that, what the Latin meaning is. Would you like to give us the etymology of Orbis Century first?
1: No, I'm going to let you do it, Basil, because, you've done your homework.
0: I try. I follow my nose, at least. Well, orbis, meaning circle or sphere, maybe globe even, who knows? So don't get too freaked out, flat earthers. It's okay. We're just talking here. And sentry, meaning to guard or a watchman or something like that. So we're looking at the concept of being a watchman or a guard, either watching over the globe, over the world, or even maybe from the world, something like that. Or maybe perhaps protecting, yes, creation, or standing watch over what God has put in front of us here. Is that about it?
1: That absolutely nails it, Basil.
0: I love it so much.
1: Indeed.
0: Well, good. I want to encourage people. We'll mention it again, but you can go to orbis-century.org, and you know what, we're gonna get connected with the Canary Cry tech team. We'll see if we can find an even easier path to get connected to you there. If anybody's interested in supporting the Camp of the Unknown God and the whole thing, we're going to update the burningmanresearch.com page. There will be a button to support you guys directly, and any other thing. You and I, we'll talk later, Carl, about how you want to interact and do that kind of thing. Yeah.
1: Sounds good.
0: Goodness gracious. Yes. Gons, did you have anything that you
2: wanted to visit and talk to you?
0: I'm sorry. I'm just so excited. Okay. You're so patient with me. You're so patient. You're so kind. And I love you very much. Yeah, okay.
2: Thank you very much. So I implore you guys. I know that I've been going down the Access Mundi rabbit hole this whole time you guys have been talking about this stuff. And I think Basil, you brought up how the Burning Man page doesn't mention the cross. Oops, my microphone's making cracklies. But I did notice that if you go to the Wikipedia, it also lists just an enormous amount of different Axis Mundis from all kinds of different cultures and religions and worldviews, and it's pretty massive. In there, it does mention a few things. I highlighted a few things.
0: You're saying the Wikipedia for Axis Mundi.
2: Yes.
0: Axis Mundi, the theme for Burning Man, the Wikipedia for Axis Mundi.
2: Okay. Yes. It does say that the Tide Volcano was for the Canarian Aborigines, a kind of Axis Mundi. So I thought that was interesting.
0: Okay.
2: It mentions in ancient Mesopotamia, the cultures of ancient Sumer and Babylon built tall platforms or ziggurats. And to some, that is. It does mention for Christians.
0: Tower of Babel was an Axis Mundi.
2: Yes, like. Yes. For Christians, the cross on Mount Calvary expresses this symbol. That's all. It's a little sentence in there. So it is mentioned. I'll come back to that in a second. It does also mention Mount Hermon, regarded as the Axis Mundi in Canaanite tradition, from where the sons of God are introduced, descending in 1 Enoch 6:6. So
0: wow,
2: it mentions a lot of these different things. Now, I want to go back to this Christians and the cross here, because there's a small mention here, obviously, in the Wikipedia. But as I kind of did a little more digging, I think what you might encounter, if this topic is discussed with anybody who is informed, the cross will, for many who are there and maybe, you know, hold on to the ethos and the worldview and philosophy of Burning Man, the cross might be one of many, as sort of is displayed here on the Wikipedia page, just one of many different Axis Mundi. And you know, we understand Jesus, the cross, and whatnot, and the Calvary, like, and all
0: Athens.
2: That. It's just one of many, you know. And I think you might encounter that. So I implore both of you, Carl. I know Carl's done his homework, but Basil, do your homework on why Christ is different from all the others. And it's not what you think. I'm kind of going down this rabbit trail, and I'm thinking, okay, well, maybe it's because Jesus was a man. You know, it's not just the cross, but it's the man, it's the person, Christ, that differentiates from other potential Axis Mundi. And that's not it either. A lot of different religions consider the shaman, or in Norse mythology, it's Odin. So they have these individuals that are considered perhaps an Axis Mundi. So that's not the distinguisher either. So then I thought, okay, maybe it's the death of Christ. You know, he died on the cross for mankind. Maybe that's what it is. And that's not it either, because Odin hung on the world tree. The shaman is considered to, quote unquote, go through this ritual of dying and rising to connect heaven and earth. So there's a lot more overlap, which can be a point of evangelism, you know.
0: Yeah, it's a stepping stone into conversation in the exact way we've been talking about.
2: But as far as I can understand in my short little study here, the one differentiator is that a lot of the Axis Mundi for most of the worldviews, it's a point that where humans can ascend. It's this ladder upwards. It's this, you know, ability to escape the fallen world and escape the problems into heaven. And if there is a connecting heaven and earth, it's more of like bridging and bringing and opening up the access. And it's through secret knowledge and secret rituals and all these different things. Mm. Whereas with the cross, it's number one, it's God coming down. It's different. Although, again, Hindus have that with the avatar, that, you know, it's a little different, but they have this idea of the God sort of coming down as avatars to the earth and teaching things to mankind, which kind of reflects the Watcher's worldview. But the difference is that with Christ, it's not just the cosmic center idea, but it's this idea that he died on the cross in shame, as a curse. Mm. And as this blood sacrifice, it's like this humiliation, and it brings this atonement level. And that is completely opposite of a lot of the Axis Mundi, which is more of like, this Tower of Babel thing, like moving
0: very
2: upward.
0: Positive.
2: Yeah, yeah, like moving upward, bright, ascending
0: shining,
2: the tree.
0: Achievement, right? The other Axis Mundi is this like achievement of man to connect.
2: Yeah.
0: We have done it. Whereas right. the cross is the humiliation of God.
2: Right. Right? And for the shaman, it's an initiation and it can be repeated over and over again. You can be another shaman to kind of rise the ranks and do this same death ritual, which allows them to access heaven and, you know, earth and below the earth and kind of.
0: Which I actually got some content. I can't believe I almost said that. But in a recording that I took last year, I was on a search for an Orthodox Christian event going on at Burning Man, mm-hmm. and I stumbled upon a shamanic death ritual
2: right.
0: that people were doing out there.
2: That, yeah.
0: I don't know. I don't think that one got posted, but we got stuff to put out, folks. Yeah, it's perfect.
2: Yeah, it's in the archives. But the difference with Christ is that it was a one-time event and it was redemptive. You know, we don't have to keep repeating the cross over and over and over again for
0: singular.
2: That redemption to be available to everyone. So I think you guys will have, if you guys run into people that are in the know with this stuff, you'll have fascinating conversations because, I mean, I'm getting a kick out of just going down these rabbit holes and seeing sort of the commonalities, but also the differences. And man, what a great theme for the year. I'm sure, you know, the organizers are thinking, ha, we got them Christians this time, you know. Well,
0: yeah.
2: They'll just be lost in the mix of all the Axis Mundi, but not so much, not so much. So
0: totally.
2: Anyway, just thought I'd throw that in there to kind of wrap things up.
0: Their attempts, yeah.
1: Gonzaga is awesome.
0: Beautiful.
1: Yes. Yep.
0: Well,
1: yep.
0: Carl, gosh darn it. Thank you so much for coming on. Now, I don't need to land the plane for the sake of landing the plane. Is there anything that we haven't touched on? Is there anything on your mind? Is there something you want to say? Is there a topic or anything that is burning on your heart? You feeling good?
1: No. This was a fantastic conversation, gentlemen. I really appreciated it, and there's already so much that has been recorded and worked through that you folks have on your research page. Gons and Basil, you guys have done a tremendous service by correlating and collating all of that for us on your page. So that's, you know, there's an ample amount of information. There's no problem with the information. Just I'd ask your audience continue to pray for us. We need wisdom as we walk into this place. We need discernment. Pray that as a team, we're able to operate well together. We have people coming from, at this point, three different countries. We would definitely ask that you would pray for the hearts of the people that we'll be interacting with, that God's already will be softening hearts and bringing divine appointments into play. And that we're going to, you know, again, that wisdom to know what's important, when it's important, when to speak, when to silent, when to shut up. That's actually a bigger thing than you might realize. Like seriously, let them talk, let them talk, and then see them as people, not as marks.
0: Amen. Yeah. Amen. And dear listener, dear Canarian, or maybe you're new, you're finding this for the first time. I hope this inspires you. I hope this brings understanding. Many of you already know all this, and I hope this encourages you. And if you feel compelled to support the Camp of the Unknown God in any way, right? I mean, obviously financial is important across the board, but in any way, go to orbis-century.org. You can find all that wonderful information. You can make donations there. Of course, as we start ramping up and building and preparing, I am planning on going out with you, Carl, this year. And we hope to, I mean, I'm just confident that God has amazing things planned. And even in the moment, if it feels like we're wandering, he's guiding our steps. Gons, we'll probably try, maybe, you know, here's the thing. Last year, we didn't put out a ton of the material that we retrieved from last year, but maybe it's because God was trying to save it for this year, for the lead up.
2: It's possible.
0: To
2: there's Man, a, there's a lot of material in the database there, so we can
0: endless material. It's almost overwhelming, but we'll see what God wants to put out there. But I encourage people, even just to just pray for the Camp of the Unknown God, pray for Burning Man, pray for the people, pray for the lost, pray for the Christians, pray for the event, pray for the safety. I mean, it is more apparent than ever. Even the non-believers now have been re-enchanted and understand that there is a spiritual battle going on at all times. And so how much more should we as believers be participating in, you know, the intercession, the prayer life, to A, give thanks to God, but then yearn for seeing, feeling, experiencing his sovereignty on earth playing out right in front of us. And of course, if a lot of this is gobbledygook and you don't quite get what we're talking about, you can go to burningmanresearch.com and you can listen to years and years of episodes that we've done. And Carl, I'm just so grateful, not just grateful to God for you and the thing that we get to do together this year, but for your influence and your work on us and our community for many, many years now, my friend. I'm just so grateful to God for you.
1: Well, thank you. Thank you, guys. Really appreciate that.
0: Absolutely. And if you haven't done it yet, make sure, go find Game of Gods, okay? This, more than anything, this piece of work is not only going to give you insight into what we see going on around us, the state of the world, but also it will bring comfort for you to know that this is not a surprise. This is not a thing that jumped out behind a bush and we're wondering, whoa, didn't see this coming. No, this has been the direction that God has been bringing humanity for a while. Game of Gods, the Temple of Man in the Age of Reenchantment, a wonderful resource for understanding and insight for those who are trying to live their lives that way. Carl Teichrib, thank you so much, my friend.
2: Thank you, Carl.
0: I can't wait to talk to you again, and I can't wait to see you in person.
1: Awesome. Well, Gons and Basil, you guys have yourself a fantastic day, and I'm looking forward to our conversation again down the road.
0: Thanks, everybody, for tuning into this episode of Canary Cry Radio. Make sure to tune in next time. But until then, think outside the cage.

0: do make it look easy, but we know it takes a lot of time and preparation for each show.
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0: Hey everybody, this is your favorite neighborhood alien, Zindu. 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Ha ha ha ha.
1: Welcome back, mere mortalites, to another edition of the Mere Mortals Book Reviews. I'm Juan, and I've got The Odyssey, which is the other half of this particular book that I have written by Homer, or at least congregated around the name of Homer, but more than likely written by quite a few other individuals. I've done the Iliad book review. If you haven't checked that out, go on, do so. So today I just want to kind of review and talk about the other quite famous one, which is The Odyssey. So I'll probably get into what I thought about it. Once again, I've been trying to like mind map things together, which I found it to be a little bit easier to kind of connect to the story and talk about the book. I can riff on that a lot better than actually just putting out quite detailed notes. So what I would say, and I'm only looking at this visually from this particular book, I didn't take any notes because it was much more of a story. So there's no particular notes that I go back to and refer to. But overall, I actually saw something which is, there's about the same number of books or chapters, if you will, that was in the Iliad as it was in the Odyssey. So it's roughly about the same sort of size. I believe there was 24 books in total there, or chapters, if you will want to call it that, from the Odyssey. I'll give you like the very basic layout of what the Odyssey is. In comparison to Iliad, it is a much more journey adventure. It's really centered around a couple of key people. There's Odysseus or Ulysses in certain different ways, I think in Latin. Kind of the key things around his 10-year journey of the Battle of Troy that happened kind of beforehand, and little bits and pieces that were talked about in the Iliad. Yeah, he was there interspersed in the Iliad, but the Odyssey actually comes in full force. So it's a lot of the conversation around that. It's centered around his son, Telemachus. I don't know if I say that correctly. And there's also Penelope, his wife as well. But Odysseus is probably the key one of this whole piece. Now, it very much begins, I'll leave no spoilers, if you will, in through talking about this one. Right at the very beginning, we're sort of seeing it from his son's perspective and, hey, where's Odysseus? What's happened to him? We go through this journey of there's these suitors or individuals who are trying to win over Odysseus' wife, Penelope. And so you go through this big first beginning part of the book in relation to that. That moves on kind of swiftly on his son going out and trying to explore and find out more about what's happened to his dad. Then kind of cuts to what's happened to his dad. And the story goes through basically a bit of an explanation of where he is at that particular point in the journey through to getting to just before getting back to Ithaca, his home location. And then he retells his story from Odysseus' perspective on what happened to him the preceding 10 years and all of the various wonders and adventures that you kind of get through. Now, a few things that I'd probably pause and talk about. When I had heard about the Odyssey before reading this book, and you might, if you know, before you actually go and read the Odyssey, you might go, hey, where's the Cyclops and the monster and the golden lamb and all these various things? And it doesn't come up in the story until the reflection of the story of what has happened that Odysseus tells when he's sort of sitting around in retelling his story. So it's not until maybe a third of the book, and then you get that, but probably the quintessential story that most people know, understand from the Odyssey that sort of begins. And then towards the latter end, you've got Odysseus who finally makes it back to his homeland. Hopefully I'm not giving away too much at that point. And then ensues this sort of battle to not re-win, but basically demonstrate to the suitors that, hey, probably should have picked on a different wife. Now, there's lots of context, lots of like little nuances that people pick up, obviously, if you want to get detailed on the books and everything else. But for the most part, that's the adventure. And I think one of the notes that I had is that it was one of the original soldier returning home concept or story, if you will. And once again, these were stories that were epic poems that were read out. I think I looked a little bit more into this. It's like meant to have been created between like the 800 BC to 500 BC, and it was really retold in stories. Now, in comparison to the Iliad, there'll be a lot of comparisons between these two. The Odyssey reads much better, if you will. You could almost see it being a better alternative or transcription for a book than it was and probably is in terms of being like told as a story. Once again, similar things to the Iliad. There's a lot of repetition of particular words. Rosy fingered dawn is definitely something that gets stuck in my mind. I think I read it probably 20 times in this particular book, but it was definitely a better read, or even more descriptively for me, and hopefully for you. It was one of those books where you want to keep on reading to find out what's the next thing that's going to happen. There was, you know, when you've got those, at least for me, it was a, you know, twilight going into nighttime, kids were asleep, and I just kind of couldn't put down the particular aspect of the book that I was up to. And I was just reading for, you know, 45 minutes, an hour, when I really was like, oh, you know, should have probably put it down, gone to sleep, get that extra little bit of rest, I'm tired. But no, it actually kept me really, really entertained. So that's you know, part of the book and its allure, and why a lot of people say, you know, when they reflect on, you know, the greatest books of all time, this, I think it's someone wrote at the, from the Western canon, is considered one of the greatest pieces of literature. Now, again, I'm not going to break it down. I'm not going to break it down into the specifics around the literature and why it makes it good. But I think it's the fact that it's so powerful story around, it's a soldier returning home, and everyone kind of can get amasses some love towards that and can relate to that. It kind of goes across the centuries and the millennia around the emotions and what that means and everything in between. So you can connect to it really well. I think maybe that's why I find it so special. If I was to compare it to another book, it was the Pirates of the Caribbean. Misremembering the name. It'll come to me, I'm sure. But the one of the original sort of pirate books as well that I've read on this book, on this podcast as well, you know, similarly, where that was the OG book in relation to pirates, and it stemmed a lot of ideas and things from it. You can see that a lot of stories, I'm sure, to today borrow the concepts and the theorems and the ways of things get laid out in this particular book. And even reading it to this day, you find it really enjoyable, as if it had been written, you know, only a few years ago. Like, it holds up that well. Couple of other items that I put through here in my little mind map as well, let's call it out. The differentiation that I put here, where in the Iliad, again, comparison, where Achilles, it was all around rage and fierceness, and there was a lot to do with battle and killing. Much lesser so in the Odyssey, although if you're looking for that, it's zero at the end. There's still a lot of nice gruesome details. In particular, there is one piece where there were the handmaids, or the women who were helping out the suitors, and potentially sleeping with those suitors to help out in claiming Penelope's love, who I believe it was Odysseus with his son and a couple of other people who were like, you know what, who's been unfaithful to our group? And off with the heads, basically. And they got absolutely done for down in the hallway. So there was no sparing of individuals at the very end. It gets pretty gruesome, but probably fits the particular time. But unlike the Iliad, where there was a ton of that, there was more cunning and planning and phase. And you can tell it's a different approach to the story, as opposed to just like direct battle and overall rage. It was more the thinking and the preparation. Again, there was a battle with the Cyclops, or the troll, if you will, that was basically eating them, and just the way that he would use his tactics to try to get around. And it was the case as well, especially in the retelling of all the crazy things and the adventures that Odysseus and his crew went through. There was a lot of tactics at play in terms of, hey, how can we get around here, this challenge, as opposed to going head on directly at it. And there was a lot of that, actually. What were the themes, for those who are keen around the themes of the book? Well, coming home. You know, it's a coming home story, so a lot of home around the effort and the journey of getting home, getting there eventually. Temptation, lots of temptation, especially the Golden Fleece part of the story, where they basically told his crew. Like, they told his crew and they told him. They told Odysseus through a bit of a story, and he then told his crew, hey, do not eat these Golden Fleece. If you do, these peeps are going to go to the gods and they're going to just have it in for us. But it just took so much time, and particularly was, you know, the winds were down, so they couldn't go anywhere. They were really hungry. They were living off the land. However, they couldn't eat any of the animals. And all of a sudden, Odysseus went somewhere, went for a little bit of a nap. And his crew was just like, you know what? I'm going to eat this goddamn food. They look so tasty. They ate them. And of course, the gods were like, smite you. I'm going to kill every single one of you. And only Odysseus lived on that particular part. It's maybe a bit of a spoiler, but, you know, we're quite deep into this part of the review now. The storytelling, again, just the memory and the reputation that came as part of it. And then there's a lot of justice. And this is the justice to the suitors and the maids who unfortunately were just in the wrong place at the wrong time. They should have gone for someone else than Penelope. Why are there pieces in this book that I kind of skipped? Yes, but not as much as the Iliad. There was a lot of portions that maybe gave some backstory around Penelope and what was going back at home in Ithaca. Some of even the combos or the journey at the very beginning from Telemachus. I was like, it's good, but I kind of want to get into the juicy bits that I kind of knew were coming up in the Odysseus story. And so I did skip through that, but certainly not as much as I had in the Iliad. So for that, I kind of give it like a win, especially because, again, it's a very old story. So the fact that it kept me so entertained for quite a big chunk of, you know, whatever, 400, 300 pages, something like that, I was pretty impressed by. And so, look, overall, my feelings of the book, and maybe for you as well, is if you want to get into some of these old epic poems, old stories, I would say that it goes Iliad, then the Odyssey, and then I think Karen was telling me there's another one after this as well. If you want to be pedantic, you can read the Iliad, so then you can read the Odyssey and it's in order. Honestly, though, you could probably get like a 2-minute summary of what the Iliad was and the aspects of the of Odysseus in that story, and maybe just context of the Iliad itself and the Trojan War, and then you could just get stuck into the Odyssey. If I had to go do it again, I'm one for completing things and completion. So like, I know saying this would be hard to go against. If I told my younger self before I'd read this book to do this, I know it would have been hard for me to do this, but honestly, I would have gone, don't worry about reading the Iliad, just read the Odyssey and you're going to enjoy it a whole ton. If you read the Odyssey and then you go, you know what, I then want to read the Iliad, sure, you're probably going to be disappointed because the Odyssey was just that much better. Maybe in the inverse, reading the Iliad and then the Odyssey, I find it so much more joyful because it was such an easier read, so much more captivating. The story was great. There's lots of action as you go, especially throughout that middle, you know, 2/3. Man, awesome. And again, I won't reveal any more about the story. I probably couldn't recall that many things to you, but there's a lot of, makes me look forward to apparently this movie that's being produced, to watch that, to kind of see what it looks like in sort of a video format as well. And once again, it's lasted all this time. It's why it gets called out as being this great literature piece. If you haven't read it, at least do yourself a favor and understand what the story is about, why it gets deemed with such high praises, if you will. And if you do get to manage to get yourself a copy, I'm telling you, you're going to have to find some spaces where you'll just go, I just want to keep on reading this and find out what happens as well. So that is The Odyssey by Homer. I really enjoyed it. I would definitely recommend it. Well recommended over the Iliad as well. So that's the book review for today. But again, I didn't take any particular notes. I won't do any like learnings and whatnot, because it very much was like a fiction book that I would just read from, you know, long ago. Like I was doing the Alex Rider series. I say learnings per se, and I did do some learnings, but it's not the learnings that you go for. It's the enjoyment of the read and the story and the happenings of it all. And there are a couple of things like the theme that you could pick up that you could try to abstract and use. It was just a fun read. Do it as a fun read. Take it from that. Move on with life. Just what it is. Immortals, I'll leave it there. Be well. One out.
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0: This is Nick the Rat, and I love the No Agenda Stream, the best podcast, information, and entertainment stream in all streamdoms. There's a lot of streams out there, but this is the best.
1: I'm old enough to remember that when we said that we were against the Iraq war, we were told that we were proxies for Saddam Hussein. It's the same shit that they've been saying to justify wars for years. Also saying that Hezbollah is using civilians as human shields. That sounds a lot like the justification that was used in Gaza to kill over 70,000 people that we know of. And I do have to point out the death toll in Lebanon is now in the thousands as well. So even if there have been 15 Israelis killed in this, wasn't able to find that figure anywhere. But if that is true, there is much more death happening on the other side of Israel's rockets. And this is why these comparisons to what happened in Gaza are being made with what is happening in Lebanon. Even the rhetoric is exactly the same.

Hello, friend, and thank you for listening to the 341st episode of Congressional Dish. I'm your host, Jennifer Briney, here to tell you about all of the things that happened

that I hate. And I need you to know that I hate it. But I hate asking you for money. This is not my favorite part of doing this job, but it's a necessary part of this job because I am not independently wealthy. I am not Anderson Cooper, who is the heir to an incredible fortune. And I'm also not a corporate spokesperson who has sold my soul for millions of dollars. Not that they are trying to hire me anyway. But Congressional Dish is my full-time job. And if you want it to remain my full-time job, I do need you to support the show because I have two ways to fund this and only one of them is going to work for us. Because one of the ways that I can fund this is to do what a lot of other podcasters do and sell your time to corporations for money. But the reason we can't do that here on Congressional Dish is because of trust. For 13 years, going on 14 years, I have maintained a relationship with you where you can trust that what I am telling you is because I actually have researched it myself or I believe it to be true because my opinions do appear on this show. But you know, for 14 almost years, I have never allowed anyone to pay me to tell you anything. Anything. And that is how we build trust. We also build trust by providing show notes for every single public episode where I give you every one of my sources because trust is earned. And I think that that is valuable. And so that's what I'm asking you to pay for. Not for bonus content or anything like that. I'm asking you to pay for what you're hearing right now. I'm asking you to pay for someone who is reading the laws and telling you what's in them because there is shit that is in these laws that we need to know about that the mainstream media isn't telling you about. And this is one of those episodes. There is a law that passed that people just looked at the politics of it and then didn't look into the actual text. This happens all the time. And you know, this happens all the time. And that is what I'm asking you to pay for. And I understand that this Congress has been a bit of a drought. I know that they're not doing investigations into anything that's important. There's no investigations into corporate pillaging of our pocketbooks. There's no investigations into the executive branch. Like, this has been a shameful Congress. And I get that. But I need you to support the show now, even though it's not the most exciting time in Congress, because there is a very good chance that starting in November, like the day after the election, that's when this Congress is going to get very busy and very dangerous, because that is when we're going to have a bunch of people who just got fired, but who maintain their power for 2 months. And they're going to take opportunities in those 2 months to get things into law that they wouldn't want in law right before we get to vote. The last 2 months of every Congress is the lame duck Congress, and it is the most dangerous part of every Congress. And that's coming up. And then there's the next Congress, where there is a good chance that we will have some insane investigations. And don't you want to know about those? Do you want episodes about those where you don't have to listen to the hearings that are 2, 4, 10 hours long? Like, I will summarize those for you if this show still exists, which means I do need your support right now. So please pay for the show, not because you're looking for bonus content or anything like that. Pay for the show because the show itself is valuable. And there's so many different ways to do that. Patreon, PayPal, Zelle, Venmo, Cash App, paper checks. We love the paper checks. Whatever works for you works for us. But we do need you to support the show and we do need it to be right now. So thank you if you already are. And if you haven't yet, please step up. We need you. And so let's get started with the Secure America Act. Now, if you're someone who kind of pays attention to politics, you might actually have heard about this because this was the second bill that the Republicans passed by reconciliation. Now, reconciliation is a process that is used that allows the majority party in the Senate to amend a budget without the participation of the minority party. Put another way, this is a process used to let the Republicans create a law without any Democratic support. And there are rules around how this can be done, and we don't need to get into those today because you just need to know they did it again. And they did this in order to spend another $70 billion of our tax dollars on ICE and the Customs and Border Patrol. And that money is going to be available to be spent throughout the rest of the Trump administration. And just to be clear, that is far more money than ICE and Border Patrol generally get per year. So first, let's start with Border Patrol. Border Patrol in this new law got over $26 billion, and they're going to be allowed to use it to hire more agents, buy more inspection equipment, and surveil us more. That is really all you need to know about Border Patrol. The real scandal here is when it comes to ICE. So when it comes to the money, ICE got $38.5 billion, and they can also use it to hire more ICE agents to coordinate with state and local authorities and for facility maintenance and sustainment.
Let's keep in mind that

0: most of the ICE facilities where they are storing human beings are private for-profit companies. So that is our tax money that is going to private for-profit prisons. But in this law, there's money that is provided for body cameras because after ICE agents, and ICE is short for Immigration and Customs Enforcement, but ICE agents have killed some people in the Trump administration. And so we have been asking them to wear body cameras at all times so that we have video evidence because they have been proven to lie repeatedly about these situations. And in this law, they did provide money for the body cameras, but the ICE agents are not required to wear them or turn them on. But it's not accurate to say that the behavior of ICE agents is not at all restricted in this bill. It is restricted. The way it's restricted is that they are restricted from granting any leniency to the human beings that they catch. And when I say they, it's not really fair to pin this all on the ICE agents because that is really a directive for the Justice Department. But basically, what is going to be prohibited is people being released, paroled, or placed on alternatives to detention. And, you know, some of the people that this is going to apply to are obvious. So it's like, you know, they're not going to allow a human to stay uncaged in the United States if they're not a citizen and have been convicted of a felony. That's obvious. And I think we would all agree that that's okay. But this law also requires the caging of humans who are simply ineligible for visas. Is the spouse or adult child of a non-citizen who has trafficked drugs, even if they had no knowledge of or participation in that crime, or is a non-citizen prostitute? And I understand if you're not a fan of prostitution, but a lot of times women end up as prostitutes because of poverty. And so forcing captured prostitutes who are not citizens to spend time in cages, which we know can be indefinite because of the Big Beautiful Bill, or be deported, that just seems cruel. But I will say, in most locations in this country, prostitution is a crime. The bigger problem is the provision in the Secure America Act that prohibits the release of a non-citizen who is simply arrested for anything other than a minor traffic offense, which means that they don't have to actually have committed any real crime in order to be required to be locked in a cage for an indefinite amount of time and or deported. And if you don't know what I'm talking about when I talk about the indefinite amount of time, I highly suggest you listen to the episode that I created about the Big Beautiful Bill, the one called A Dangerous Law. Because I truly believe that these two laws, the Big Beautiful Bill and the Secure America Act, when looked at together, will go down in history as Patriot Act level bad. I think at the end of the Trump administration, we are going to find out about human beings who have been locked up for years in these private for-profit residential centers, as they call them in law. Some people call them concentration camps. I don't like calling them concentration camps because I don't have any evidence that they're actually murdering people in there. And concentration camps, that phrase just brings up like Nazi Germany. But we do have human beings being locked up with no guarantee that they will be seen by a judge and released from their cages in any amount of time. That's what the Big Beautiful Bill did. And now this law is going to be responsible for making their caging not only legally possible, but required. And then on top of that, finishing up with the Secure America Act, it also creates a slush fund. So there's an extra $5 billion for the Department of Homeland Security to spend on Customs and Border Patrol and ICE as they see fit. This was voted on in the Senate on June 5th. It passed 52 to 47. All Democrats and independents said no to this, along with only Lisa Murkowski of Alaska. She is the only Republican who had a problem with this. However, she didn't have a problem with the caging of the humans. Instead, she said, quote, "By choosing to appropriate funding for three fiscal years instead of one, this measure weakens the normal budgeting process and sets another precedent for avoiding it when we find ourselves in disagreement. In doing so, it reduces Congress's ability to apply reasonable checks on immigration policy for the remainder of this administration and into the next," unquote. She said no about process, which, like, at least she said no. But when it comes to the really nasty stuff in here about requiring the caging of human beings on an indefinite basis for the misdemeanor of being here without the proper papers, yeah, she didn't seem to have a problem with that. And then the bill got voted on in the House on June 9th. It passed 214 to 211. It passed on a party line. All the Republicans were for this. All of the Democrats were against it. And the one independent who is now in the House, his name is Kevin Kiley of California, he voted no. And He voted no for a similar reason to Lisa Murkowski. He said, quote, the House is giving away its most important power to make appropriations on an annual basis and assure funds are spent in a way that carries out the intent of Congress while reflecting the will of the American people, unquote. I will say, though, that he did go further than Lisa Murkowski when he said, quote, Congress needs to come together with bipartisan reforms to restore trust and focus the mission of our immigration agencies. Reforms like body cameras, training, identification, warrants, and non-enforcement zones near schools are supported by the vast majority of Americans and would receive strong majority support in the House, unquote. And then finally, he said, quote, and there is no national security imperative for additional immediate funding when last year's reconciliation bill provided $170 billion for immigration enforcement, unquote. In other words, this wasn't even fucking necessary. The Republicans are just setting more of our tax money on fire and doing things that I think we will find out are going to shock the conscience. And just to be clear about why I say that, I want you to know that there was a report by the Associated Press. Now, this was back in February, so this is already outdated. I'm sure there are more by now. But we already know that during the Trump administration, there have been at least 7,252 people that have been in custody at least 6 months. And there are at least 79 who have been held for more than 2 years. This law is going to make that worse. And so now let's move on and talk about the less consequential bills, but ones that could affect your life in some way, starting with S-254, the Artist Act. And ARTIST stands for Alaska's Right to Ivory Sales and Tradition Act. Now, this bill was born because people were trying to save elephants in the 2010s, specifically elephants in Africa who were being killed for their tusks, which were making ivory products. In 2016, the U.S. Fish and Wildlife Service tightened federal elephant ivory regulations, but then after that, states such as California, New York, New Jersey, Washington, and Hawaii began passing even stricter laws banning the sale of ivory within their borders. And the problem that Dan Sullivan has with that is that the states didn't just ban elephant ivory. They banned all ivory because it's really hard to tell the difference between ivory that came from an elephant and ivory that came from any other source. And those states figured that the only way to police this was to get rid of the ivory market in general. But that hurt businesses in Alaska. This is because Alaska natives often kill walruses for food and then use their tusks, bones, and baleen for artwork so that they're using the entire animal, which is a long-standing cultural practice. The Alaska natives then sell that artwork for money. And doing so is perfectly legal in the United States. It's also legal at the federal level to purchase products that contain ivory from walruses. And so this new law, authored by Dan Sullivan of Alaska, says that states may not prohibit the interstate commerce, importation, sale, transfer, trade, barter, or possession of marine mammal ivory, marine mammal bone, or baleen legally produced by an Alaska native as an authentic Alaska native article of crafts or clothing. And to be clear, because this might sound like a tree hugger trigger law, it isn't really a conservation issue. In fact, the World Wildlife Fund publicly endorsed this legislation, saying that it protects authentic Alaska Native crafts made from sustainably sourced marine mammal products. And it said that indigenous cultural practices and conservation can and do coexist. But what I'm seeing here is that an Alaska senator wanted to help Alaska's native Alaskan businesses. And so he got the federal government to overrule the state bans in order to allow ivory, specifically from Alaska Native tribes, to be sold anywhere in the United States. And now there's not a damn thing that the states can do about it. And this is just pretty hypocritical coming from a guy who's in the Republican Party, a party that is constantly yammering on and on about states' rights. Because it does make sense if you are a state that's trying to operate on a budget and wants to prevent ivory from elephants being sold in your state to eliminate the entire ivory market in your state. To eliminate the sale of this product, it's far easier to police that way. And I just find it so hypocritical. Like, if you actually believe in states' rights, then California, New York, New Jersey, Washington, and Hawaii should be able to ban ivory products if they want to, in the same way that some of those states have legalized marijuana, but red states have chosen not to. You know, if 5 states want to ban ivory for conservation purposes, then that should be their right, at least if you actually believe in states' rights, as the Republicans constantly say that they do, or at least when it serves their politics, like banning abortion and marijuana. But a product that hurts their businesses, that gets federally overruled. Although I should tell you that there was some resistance to this in the House, not much, but there were 14 Republicans who voted against it. But over in the Senate, they didn't bother to vote at all. This was completely uncontroversial. and it became law. Moving on to our next law, this is one that has the potential to annoy the shit out of you if it affects you at all. I'm talking about S1003, Lulu's Law. And Lulu got a law because she got attacked by a shark. So the backstory on this one is that on June 7th, 2024, 45-year-old Elizabeth Foley was attacked by a shark near Water Sound Beach in Florida, an attack that cost her one of her hands. About an hour and a half later, several miles away, 15-year-old Lulu Gribben was swimming with friends near Seacrest Beach, and she was attacked by a shark. Lulu survived, thank God, but she suffered severe injuries and ended up losing her left hand and her right leg. And so Lulu went to her lawmakers in Alabama and said that had she known that there was a shark attack miles away, she and her friends probably wouldn't have been swimming, but instead would have been tanning on the beach. And so she lobbied in both Alabama State and the U.S. Capitol for an Amber Alert type system for shark attacks, which will alert all of our phones if there is a shark attack nearby. And she got her wish in the 119th Congress when Alabama's Senator Katie Britt pushed Lulu's law through the Senate. And so by December 23rd, the Federal Communications Commission will have to issue an order saying that a shark attack is an event for which an alert message may be sent out to our phones. And I do want to emphasize the may here. It's not a shall, which means that this will not require an alert system be used for this purpose, but it will be allowed. And I want to emphasize that because I don't think this should be a thing that we do. Because I understand that a pretty white girl losing her leg and her hand is something really sad and something that we would want to prevent. But sending out alerts to everyone's phones just doesn't make a lot of sense if you know a damn thing about sharks. Because first of all, sharks are mobile and fast. And so by the time you send out the alert, the shark might very well be gone and in a totally different part of the beach. And so what are we going to do? Send out alerts statewide saying that there's a shark somewhere in the ocean? Because newsflash, there's a lot of sharks that live in the ocean. And as you may know, I'm from Southern California, and people have been flying drones over the ocean lately. And what we're discovering is that there are great white sharks off of our coastline all the time. In fact, Santa Monica Bay is a nursery for juvenile great white sharks. And a little bit further offshore, that part of our coastline is essentially a highway for the great white adult sharks. And yet almost no one is attacked by those sharks. In 2025, there were 25 unprovoked shark attacks in all of the United States. In 2024, there were 28. And for some context, to have something to compare that to, about three times as many Americans are killed by bee stings every year in the United States. And every one of those is sad, but what are we going to do? Send out an Amber Alert every time someone gets stung by a bee? Because statistically, that would make more sense. And one of the reasons that it's rightfully absurd to consider sending out alerts every time someone is stung by a bee is because most of us seem to know that bees don't want to sting us. And what we should know is that's also true for sharks. Most experts believe that sharks don't want to bite us. Usually, shark bites are a case of mistaken identity. It's people who wear black wetsuits, who essentially dress up like seals, that get bit. And it's actually very common for a shark, if it bites off one of our limbs, to spit it out. They don't like the way we taste. And we're too bony. They prefer blubbery, fat-ass seals. But when journalist Heather Graff made these points to Senator Katie Britt, here was her response.
1: Tell that to Lulu. Because it was 90 minutes and less than 4 miles. And had there been an alert system in place, then Lulu would have never been in the water.
0: Maybe, but maybe not. Because I'll tell you the truth about what happens usually when I get an Amber Alert on my phone, which is, if you're not in the United States, an Amber Alert is when there's a child missing somewhere. Sometimes it's a kidnapping. But all of our phones go off at the same time, and it tells us what to look out for. Here's the car. Here's the license plate. Here's the suspect you're looking for. But the problem is, the majority of the time, I ignore them. And the reason is, there are just too many of them. And also, when I do look at them, the radius has lately been absurdly large. I've gotten Amber Alerts in Austin for missing children in Houston. And Houston is a 3-hour drive away. It's far enough to where I can take an airplane to fly there. And so when I look at what has happened with the Amber Alerts, I think it is very likely that this will end up happening with shark alerts. Am I really supposed to give a shit if there was a shark attack 4 miles away? There have probably been a lot of sharks hanging around a 4 mile radius of any beach on any given day. And a shark that just ate a person probably isn't hungry anymore. And so, yes, it sucks that people get bit by sharks sometimes. It sucks that people lose their limbs. I wish it didn't happen. But just because someone gets unlucky nearby, I don't think that justifies scaring the shit out of everyone on the beach for a risk that is extremely low. This law just feels like something that looks like an accomplishment because it plays on people's unjustified fear of sharks, but really wasn't that well thought through. But when you start getting shark alerts on your phone, now you know why. And it's because of the 119th Congress, where the Senate didn't bother to vote on this because it was totally uncontroversial. And over on the House, there were only 6 Republicans who said no. The next law that was signed in June is S2393, which creates a veterans medical facility. Basically, it authorizes a project for the Department of Veterans Affairs in St. Louis, Missouri. And what's wild about this bill is that there were some members of Congress who were against it, specifically 5 members of the Republican Party in the House. And so let's name those who don't exactly support the troops. They are John Brasheen of Oklahoma, Warren Davidson of Ohio, Randy Fine of Florida, Andy Harris of Maryland, and Keith Self of Texas. And then finally, the last law signed in June was H.R. 3490, the Gerald E. Connolly Esophageal Cancer Awareness Act of 2025. Gerald Connolly was a member of the House representing Virginia's 11th district since the beginning of 2009, and he was 75 when he died in office last year on May 21st. And this guy, he went out in a way that I think was pretty shameful. He knew he had esophageal cancer and didn't tell anyone until the day after he won re-election in 2024. He then struggled, of course, to represent his district in any meaningful way in the less than a year and a half of his term he was able to fulfill before he died. But during his time still in office, he did introduce legislation that was renamed in his honor after his death, the Gerald E. Connolly Esophageal Cancer Awareness Act. Now, the bill says that esophageal cancer is the fastest increasing cancer among American men, and overall, amongst all Americans, it has increased more than 700% in recent decades. And it's also one of the deadliest cancers, with only 1 in 5 patients surviving 5 years. And this is because it's usually discovered at advanced stages when treatment outcomes are not great. And so the bill concludes that raising awareness about esophageal cancer would be helpful so that people could seek preventative care, recognize the symptoms, and pursue early detection strategies. They think that doing that would save lives. And so what did Congress do in the name of Gerald Connolly, who died of this exact cancer? Well, the bill orders a Government Accountability Office report on esophageal cancer spending on federal employees in the United States. It's not an examination of the rate of esophageal cancer in the country, or of health insurance coverage of it, or the lack of health insurance coverage of it. There's no examination of why Americans are failing to recognize the symptoms and seek preventative care, and this definitely doesn't do anything to raise awareness of any of those things. It doesn't even declare a stupid fucking day that we know that the Senate is constantly declaring. No, instead, Congress just wants to report on how much we're spending on federal employees alone with esophageal cancer. And I think that it could be considered an insult to Gerald Connolly's legacy, except that he wrote this nothing burger of a bill himself. And so, unsurprisingly, this passed both the House and Senate without a recorded vote because there was absolutely no reason to vote against a bill that does nothing. All right, so that was all the laws that were signed in June. So now let's take a look at the Iran war, which has kicked off once again. Now, the big news that had happened in May and sparked the name of the last episode, No More Iran War, was that Congress, both the House and the Senate, had finally voted to remove troops from hostilities in Iran that have not been authorized by Congress. And to be clear, that includes every single part of the Iran war, as Congress has approved none of it. But those 2 votes in May were on 2 separate pieces of legislation. The House had passed their version and the Senate had passed their own version. And so in June, Congress got to work trying to pass the same exact bill. And the House went first on June 3rd. And the resolution passed. No more Iran war. The vote was 215 to 208 when 4 Republicans, Tom Massey of Kentucky, Brian Fitzpatrick of Pennsylvania, Warren Davidson of Ohio, and Tom Barrett of Michigan, voted with all the Democrats to get it through. The bill then moved into the Senate, where it got a vote on June 23rd. And it passed again. The vote was 50-48. Now, as far as the Democrats are concerned, there was only one of them who voted no. It's John Fetterman of Pennsylvania. He has been voting in favor of the Iran war the entire time. As for the Republicans, though, most of them voted yes, with the exception of Rand Paul of Kentucky and Lisa Murkowski of Alaska. They have been consistent no's, and they were joined by Susan Collins of Maine and Bill Cassidy of Louisiana. And with that, Congress declared that they do not support Trump's unauthorized war on Iran. But then, for some reason, on the very next day, the Senate voted again on the same resolution, this time a Senate version that would do the same exact thing. But this time, it failed. The vote was 47-50 against removing troops from Iran that haven't been authorized, and it was a total flip-flop from yesterday. And this happened because two Republican senators did the flippity-flop. One of them was Rand Paul, who I said he's been voting against the Iran war from the jump. He voted present, which was a surprise. And this is his explanation for why. He said, quote, "I will vote present on the war powers resolution. My opinion on the debate over war and executive power has not changed, and I have voted that way several times. But since hostilities seem to be over, and the president asked me to give consideration to his negotiating position, I will do so. My vote of present is a way to give the president more space and leverage to negotiate a lasting peace," unquote. Now, I'm recording this in the middle of July, and President Trump has returned to bombing the shit out of Iran and said in no uncertain terms that the ceasefire is over. So, whoopsie daisy, Rand Paul. And then there's Bill Cassidy of Louisiana, who pulled a full 180 on his vote from the prior day and voted no. Now, let's remind ourselves that Senator Bill Cassidy had started voting against the Iran war the day after he had lost his primary, which he believed was in large part due to Donald Trump endorsing his opponent, and he was pissed. And after Bill Cassidy started voting against his war, President Trump and Senator Cassidy got in a big fight in front of all the Republicans in a behind-closed-doors meeting. I would have loved to have been a fly on that wall. But then, after that big fight, he flipped and started supporting Trump's war again. And we do know why. So here's Senator Bill Cassidy on Face the Nation shortly after the vote, explaining to Margaret Brennan why he voted this time for the Iran war.
2: So, Senator, as I understand it, the Vice President and Special Envoy Witkoff gave you a special briefing in the Situation Room late Wednesday on Iran. What you heard made you change your vote. Why are you no longer trying to stop the president from resuming strikes in Iran?
3: That actually was not my original rationale for voting for the War Powers Act. My original rationale was because we were not being briefed. We could be the Senate, the Congress, or the United States. And I felt important that we be briefed. I agreed with the president's original goals. Those were not being achieved by my perception. Mm-hmm. And so before I could say, okay, everything's hunky-dory, I said, I need to be briefed. After the exchange I had with the president yesterday, I passed a note to Steve Witkoff. Steve, I would consider changing my vote, but I've been voting yes because I've not been briefed, he said. Called me back in the hour, and let's have a briefing. We had it last night.
2: What did you hear that changed your mind?
3: So if the original objections were to destroy, degrade, if you will, Iran's nuclear capability, their ability to do a ballistic missile, and their conventional warfare capability, and we were supposed to be out of there in 4 to 5 weeks, with maybe a little bit of a sprinkling of regime change. That's how it came across. Mm-hmm. The regime change is off the table. That doesn't seem as if that's going to happen. Mm-hmm. But it does seem as if the way they laid it out, the other three objectives can be reached. And with those other three objectives, now, we have to trust but verify, but as they laid it out, they have a plausible plan by which to achieve those, and that's what I was interested in.
2: You wanted to get the details on the diplomacy.
3: Correct.
0: So he basically wanted to assert his own authority, and once he got a personal hand job, excuse me, briefing from the White House, he voted for the war again. This man has no principles whatsoever. It was all about his own ego. And yet the consequences of this congressional fecklessness are very real. Like I said, I'm recording this in the middle of July, and the United States military has, according to CENTCOM, struck more than 170 Iranian military targets near the Strait of Hormuz this week, and President Trump has said that the ceasefire is over. In retaliation, Iran has bombed U.S. targets in Qatar, Kuwait, and Bahrain, and it's also attempted to bomb Jordan. And I would like to point out that we are not being told anything about the damage that we are sustaining to our assets in the region. Congress hasn't even been asking those questions. And so even though Congress, both branches, has voted to remove U.S. forces from hostilities in Iran that are not authorized by Congress, which remains all of them, President Trump is still doing whatever the fuck he wants. In other words, Congress's authority is being completely stomped on by President Trump. And I will be crystal clear here. If that is behavior that you don't approve of, we need to fire as many Republicans as possible in November. That's the only way that oversight over this executive branch will restart again. Even if the Democrats suck at it, like they did last time Trump was president, something is better than this. I also want to tell you about a debate that's been happening in Congress, or I should say in the House of Representatives, on a resolution that didn't pass, but still matters. And I think we should be aware that it's happening while we were talking about the Iran war, because this is absolutely connected. Because the House of Representatives debated a resolution to remove U.S. troops from hostilities in Lebanon that have not been authorized by Congress. Now, right now, we do have U.S. troops in Lebanon. Some we know are guarding the U.S. Embassy in Beirut. And then inside of the embassy, we have a defense attaché office representing the Defense Department and military services. What we're not entirely sure about are the military assistance or training teams, because we know that we have put troops in Lebanon as part of the counter-ISIS mission. But basically, the number of troops that we have there and what they're doing is incredibly unclear. And so this resolution was aimed at pulling out any forces that are engaged in active hostilities. From what I understand, this resolution would have allowed troops that are not engaged in hostilities, such as those guarding the embassy, to stay because they're not involved in any active fighting. And as we continue to find our country involved in wars that none of us approved of, including none of our representatives in Congress, I think this is the debate that needs to be had, because our partner in war, Israel, which we are openly partnered with in the war that Donald Trump started against Iran, they have been taking control of land in southern Lebanon, and their actions indicate that they don't intend to give it back. And if you understand the bigger picture of what has been going on with Israel and its neighbors, you will understand why this is a serious concern. Because it is a fact that there is a movement inside of the government of Israel to pursue what is known as the Greater Israel Project. Now, the people who believe in the maximalist version of the Greater Israel Project think that Jewish people are entitled, thanks to the Bible, to land that encompasses all of Israel, all of Palestine, all of Jordan, all of Lebanon, some of Syria, some of Egypt, some of Iraq, and some of Saudi Arabia. Now, Israel's finance minister, Bezalel Smotrich, told journalists at the Middle East Monitor that he intends for Israel's borders to expand, quote, bit by bit, unquote. Also in 2023, he gave a speech that was condemned by even the Biden administration, during which he stood next to a map of Greater Israel and declared that there is no such thing as the Palestinian people. It appears that Palestine is first on their list, and then they're going after Lebanon. Prime Minister Benjamin Netanyahu has also said he is very attached to the vision of Greater Israel. And so the point I'm trying to make by telling you this is that there is a well-known goal within the Israeli government and within Israeli society, too, to expand Israel's borders. Essentially, what we are seeing in and around Israel is an ongoing land grab that has been in progress for over 100 years. This is the issue at the heart of Israel and Palestine, that whole conflict, because many Israelis believe that the country of Palestine should never exist because they think the land was given to Jewish people in the Bible. What I don't think a lot of people understand is that it doesn't stop at Palestine. And over the past few months, Israel has been clearing land in southern Lebanon. And when I say they are clearing the land, I am not exaggerating. They told the residents of southern Lebanon to leave. Hundreds of thousands of people fled north, and then Israel brought in bulldozers, many of them supplied by U.S. multinationals, and bulldozed entire villages. The villages are completely gone. And so right now, I want to play you a part of the debate that happened about this issue on June 3rd, because I think it's a stark example of the type of debate that's been happening in this Congress in matters of war, especially when it comes to the wars that Israel is involved in. And so here is Representative Rashida Tlaib of Michigan giving an explanation on why she supported this resolution. And you should know that Rashida Tlaib is the only Palestinian American in the U.S. Congress, and that I have fact-checked every word that she said, and it's all true. All the proof, as always, is waiting for you in this episode's show notes.
4: We must end the U.S. participation in the Israeli government's violent assault on Lebanon. Over 3,400 people in Lebanon have been massacred since the start of the Israeli apartheid government's brutal invasion and indiscriminate bombing campaign. Children, Mr. Speaker, medics, journalists, schools, hospitals, churches, mosques, these all have been targeted by the Israeli government. Critical civilian infrastructure, entire residential neighborhoods are systematically being destroyed. More than 1.2 million people have been forced to leave their homes or be killed, with the Israeli military telling them that they will not be allowed to return. Last week, Mr. Speaker, the Israeli government issued a forced displacement order for all the areas south of the Zahrani River, declaring the entire vast region to a combat zone. Mr. Speaker, that is 14% of all of Lebanon, home to hundreds of thousands of people of all faiths, as well as over 300 cities and towns, including Lebanon's fourth largest city, Tyre. That's 14% of the country told to either leave or die. This is not a national security, Mr. Speaker. This is an ethnic cleansing campaign. The Israeli leaders and the cabinet members are open about this. Finance Minister Smotrich literally called for the annexing of at least 10% of Lebanon, saying that this is the new Israeli border, must be the Litani River, up to the Litani River. Defense Minister Katz of Israel has openly stated that the government of Israel plans to pursue an indefinite military occupation of southern Lebanon up to the river, even after the war is over. The National Security Minister, Ben-Gvir, has proposed Israel to go even further to concrete and occupy Lebanese territory all the way north of the river. These are not fringe figures. These are the Israeli security cabinets. They're most powerful decision makers in the Israeli government. And Mr. Speaker, they have made it clear that their goal is to do what they are doing in Lebanon, what they did in Gaza. The Israeli military's officials even stated in their aim is to implement what they call, quote, the Gaza model of in Lebanon. I can go on and on in explaining this, but I think what is important to understand is the act of the psychological terror that they continue, the government putting leaflets all throughout Beirut, threatening Lebanon with repeat of the remarkable success in Gaza. And I want folks to know, my colleagues to know, over the last 3 months, we have already seen these horrific threats become a reality. This Congress did nothing to save lives in Gaza. And we must act now, though, to prevent the same fate in Lebanon. And I want folks to know we're here because the United States is not a bystander to these war crimes. It is an active participant. The Trump administration has engaged in unlawful and unauthorized participation in hostilities as part of the Israeli invasion of Lebanon in violation of the War Powers Act. The Trump administration is providing intelligence, coordinating strikes, and demonstrating overt command over Israeli military decisions, including greenlighting specific Israeli attacks and operations throughout Lebanon, including Beirut. The President of the United States has, in his own public statements, over a period of months, asserted authority to approve, prohibit, condition, and direct specific Israeli military operations. In one such example, the Israeli government sought and was granted Trump's, quote, green light for its May 6th, the strike on Beirut, and coordinated with the U.S. in advance to coordinate Israeli officials and Israel's state officials mentioned this and said it publicly, but even Israel's own public government state broadcasting station admitted it. Not only is the Trump administration illegally participating in this violent campaign, it is openly ignoring congressional oversight, Mr. Speaker, of the U.S. Armed Forces involvement in Lebanon. On May 7th, Senator Welch and a number of senators wrote to the administration requesting specific information about U.S. coordination with the Israeli strikes, about the Israeli strikes and other actions that would violate the War Powers Act, including refueling, intelligence sharing, targeting, and other assistance. We all know the senators have not received any answers, and the executive branch has not even tried to argue that the U.S. role in Israeli hostilities in Lebanon complies with U.S. law. Congress must reassert its constitutional authority, Mr. Speaker, immediately vote to end the U.S. participation in the destruction of Lebanon.
0: And so now let's be fair and play the other side and get the gist of the argument that's being made by the Republicans. And so here's the Republican leader of the debate, Representative Brian Mast of Florida. And I tried to fact check his figures and could not find any independent source. And so I don't know where he got these numbers from.
5: I just listened to my colleague, Representative Tlaib, speak for about 6 minutes, trying to convince us that Israeli action in Lebanon is about ethnic cleansing. Not once in the 6 minutes did my colleague mention Hezbollah, the terrorist organization that Israel is going in there and killing. In 6 minutes of rambling on, not one mention of Hezbollah, not one mention of the 1,729 rockets fired by Hezbollah into northern Israel since April 7. Not one mention of the 1,680 UAVs and drones sent into Israel since April 7. Not one mention of the 283 Israelis injured or the 15 killed by Hezbollah since April 7. She wants you to believe that it is about ethnic cleansing and not fighting Hezbollah. Okay, so let's talk about her actual policy. Her actual policy says this: Congress directs the president to remove the United States Armed Forces from Lebanon. Pretty straightforward. Let me let my colleague know, Representative Tlaib, that the United States is not at war in Lebanon. The United States is not engaged in hostilities in Lebanon. I don't know how else I can say it. This resolution, it's reckless and it's unserious. You're asking to remove U.S. troops in a country where we are not in conflict. Israel is killing terrorists, who I just listed off all of the attacks that have gone on just since early April. But we are not in conflict there.
0: Just two things about that real quick. They're clearing the land. And no matter what you think about Hezbollah, I don't think it's possible to claim that empty buildings are Hezbollah. And yet that's what the Israelis are blowing up. That's what they're bulldozing. So he also, in response to Rashida Tlaib and her actually documented evidence that we are coordinating with the Israelis in their strikes against Lebanon, he basically was just like, nuh-uh, we're not in hostilities there, even though we know that we are. So, okay, let's get back to Brian Mast.
5: And of course, my colleague doesn't want to talk about the fact that the terrorists that Israel is killing in there, that they do also use human shields. This is a well-known thing. But, Mr. Speaker, at this point, I will say that a vote for this resolution is a vote to support Iran, which I think I have to remind some of my Democrat colleagues is a bad thing. Supporting Iran is a bad thing. I see no acknowledgement over there. They are actually, my colleagues over here that would vote for this, they're serving as proxies for Hezbollah by bringing this resolution to the floor.
0: I'm old enough to remember that when we said that we were against the Iraq war, we were told that we were proxies for Saddam Hussein. It's the same shit that they've been saying to justify wars for years. Also saying that Hezbollah is using civilians as human shields. That sounds a lot like the justification that was used in Gaza to kill over 70,000 people that we know of. And I do have to point out the death toll in Lebanon is now in the thousands as well. So even if there have been 15 Israelis killed in this, wasn't able to find that figure anywhere. But if that is true, there is much more death happening on the other side of Israel's rockets. And this is why these comparisons to what happened in Gaza are being made with what is happening in Lebanon. Even the rhetoric is exactly the same. And so I am concerned about our participation in the expansion of Israel's borders. And I think if you're paying attention to the facts, it's a reasonable concern. And I am not a proxy for Hezbollah, but that is the type of absurd accusation that those who are concerned for Arab human life are having to contend with. And in this debate on the floor of the U.S. House of Representatives, it got even worse a few minutes later when smirking Representative Max Miller of Ohio got his turn to speak.
6: While I can appreciate the passion from my colleagues on the other side of the aisle, I do not appreciate their lack of education and understanding of what is really going on there. So let us be clear. Hezbollah is a terrorist organization, from the gentlelady from Michigan, and its members are butchers that you like to, you know, hang out with to a certain extent. No nation can be fully sovereign when an armed group operates outside the authority of its elected... Oh, I'm sorry. Are we getting a little emotional?
7: Gentlemen will suspend.
6: Gentlemen will suspend.
8: Find me, wait. I couldn't see what you had there.
9: The gentlewoman making a demand to take words down.
6: I certainly believe you advocate for them, yes. You advocate for terrorists on a daily basis.
7: The House will be in order.
6: You advocate for a terrorist regime every single day from the gentlelady from Michigan.
7: The House will be in order. The House will be in order.
6: You do associate yourself with them.
7: Colleagues. Colleagues. This is a serious topic. We will debate it respectfully and deliberately. Is the gentlewoman from Michigan making a motion to take down?
4: Yes, Mr. Speaker, I am. That is a direct attack on my character. I please
7: the gentleman
4: request
7: from Ohio
4: to
7: will
4: strike
7: be seated.
4: The words down.
7: Gentleman from Ohio will
4: it
7: be
4: was.
7: Seated.
10: Well, you can't do that.
11: You shouldn't be able to speak.
7: No member is currently recognized for debate.
0: The House leadership then took over an hour to figure out how to handle this. This is what Speaker for the day, Jay Obernolte, decided to do.
7: The chair is prepared to rule. The words of the gentleman from Ohio contain an allegation that the gentlewoman from Michigan is a butcher and affiliated with a terrorist organization. Such remarks impugn the patriotism and loyalty of the member of the House, which is not in order, as stated in Section 361 of the House Rules and Manual. The chair relies on the precedent of December 14, 2021, as carried in such section of the manual, and finds that the remarks contain personalities and are not in order. Without objection, the offending words are stricken from the record.
0: And yet, I found these words in the congressional record. So what record are they talking about? And then the debate continued. So let's go back to Representative Brian Mast of Florida.
12: Can Representative Miller still speak or not?
7: The gentleman from Ohio may not speak for the remainder of the day.
12: Very good. I recognize myself for as much time as I may consume.
7: The gentleman is recognized for a further 20 minutes.
12: Going to deliver a message from Representative Miller of Ohio. Yes, I said it, I own it, and I stand by it. And I'd like to submit this for the record.
0: He then went on to try to submit articles suggesting that Rashida Tlaib, the only Palestinian American in this Congress, is somehow in partnership with Hamas and other terrorist groups. And I'd also like to remind you that when the history books are written about this time, about the last few years, as we watch Gaza be completely flattened and tens of thousands murdered, the only person that was censured for their speech in this Congress was Rashida Tlaib. Was the only Palestinian American in Congress. And you just heard how she conducts herself. So the racism in this Congress is so overt. And this is the type of behavior that you can expect from the Republicans when you present facts about the extreme violence of the Israeli government and their continued territorial expansion into neighboring countries with our participation. And in case it's unclear, let's remember that they are taking territory in Gaza, the West Bank, Syria, and Lebanon, all in the past few years. We need to debate our involvement in this in a serious way. And the Republicans are clearly not interested in doing so. And I just thought you should know that. And now for the final thing that I think you should know, which is we have some Senate confirmed judges that I think you should know about. So first up, the Senate confirmed Justin Smith. He is now our United States Circuit Judge for the 8th Circuit. And Justin Smith was Donald Trump's personal attorney before he became a judge. Justin Smith worked on Trump's legal team, including the Supreme Court presidential immunity case arising from Trump's effort to overturn the 2020 election results. And as recently as his confirmation hearing in April, Justin Smith doesn't seem willing to acknowledge that an overturning of the 2020 election results is what Trump was actually attempting to do. So here's Senator Dick Durbin of Illinois questioning Trump's lawyer, Justin Smith, in his confirmation hearing on April 15th.
13: Will you acknowledge that President Trump lost the 2020 election to Joe Biden?
14: I acknowledge, as Chairman Grasso was talking about in his opening remarks, that under Article 2 in the 12th Amendment, that the Electoral College cast their votes in December of 2020. In January of 2021, Congress met to open and count those votes. And as a result of that process, Congress certified Joe Biden as the president.
13: Who won the popular vote in the 2020 presidential election?
14: The popular vote is not something that's mentioned in the Constitution.
13: And I'm asking you, it's a basic question. If you took an eighth grader from Kansas and Missouri and Iowa and Illinois and said, who won the popular vote in the 2020 election? And they submitted an explanation of the Electoral College, you couldn't give them a passing grade. So let me just ask you, as an American citizen who I'm sure voted in that election, who won the popular vote in the 2020 election?
14: As an American citizen and someone who, as Senator Schmidt said, cares about precision, I want to be very clear that, you know, as a lawyer looking at the Constitution, it's the Electoral College that matters.
0: And it seems reasonable to conclude that the reason that Justin Smith refuses to directly state that Joe Biden won the 2020 election is because this guy was a participant in the effort to get that election result overturned. Specifically, Justin Smith filed an amicus brief arguing that officials in Pennsylvania, Georgia, Michigan, and Wisconsin had changed election rules for mail-in voting during COVID without proper authority, and that those changes made the 2020 presidential election less secure. The Supreme Court was not swayed by his arguments, and they were dismissed. But now this guy is a judge, and I think the important point here is that Justin Smith was willing to make those arguments in writing at all. Justin Smith also represented Donald Trump in a directly personal capacity after juries awarded E. Jean Carroll damages in civil cases in which they found Donald Trump liable for sexual assault against her. And so it's no exaggeration to say that Justin Smith has served as Donald Trump's personal lawyer. Since Donald Trump himself was Justin Smith's client, recusal in all matters related to him is clearly appropriate. And so here's Senator Mazie Hirono of Hawaii checking to make sure that recusal is the plan if a case about Donald Trump lands on Justin Smith's docket.
10: So, Mr. Smith, you have represented President Trump in multiple lawsuits in which he has been found liable for defaming and committing sexual battery against E. Jean Carroll. In these cases, you represented the president in his personal capacity. If a case comes before you in which President Trump's personal interests are heavily implicated, will you recuse yourself?
14: Senator, I've been very proud to represent the president.
10: Well, will you recuse yourself?
14: I will recuse from any case I've been personally involved in. For any other case, I would consult the judicial canons and the appropriate recusal rules. I may need to consult with my colleagues.
0: The answer to the question, will you recuse yourself, should have been a one-word answer. It should have been yes. By saying he's only willing to recuse himself from the cases he was personally involved in, he is leaving open the possibility that he will be the judge in a case in which his former client is involved. There are so many things about this guy's background that lead to legitimate concerns that he's going to be acting as an agent of the Trump White House as a judge, as opposed to a member of a co-equal branch of government charged with holding the executive branch accountable when necessary. This was not a concern that was taken seriously by the Republicans in the Senate, though. He was confirmed 48-43 with all Democrats and independents voting no. Senator Lisa Murkowski of Alaska was, once again, the only Republican who had a problem with Trump's personal lawyer becoming a judge for life. Republicans also had no problem confirming Kathleen Lane as the United States District Judge for the District of Montana. And this time, Lisa Murkowski also joined the Republicans, so it was unanimous for this chick. But here is the problem with Kathleen Lane. She is, first of all, clearly a Republican partisan. She's a former Republican National Committee lawyer and also worked in an openly conservative law firm. But that's not the concerning part. That's just who she is. The concerning part is that the American Bar Association rated her as not qualified to be a judge. And this is the first Trump nominee in this term to get that designation. Why? Well, first of all, 34-year-old Kathleen Lane has been a lawyer for fewer years than I've been creating Congressional Dish. She's been a lawyer for less than a decade. And here's the extent of her courtroom experience as examined by Senator Chris Coons of Delaware.
15: So you mentioned in your questionnaire that while at Consovoy McCarthy, you drafted outlines for direct and cross-examinations and cross-examined a witness. You only mentioned one cross-examination. You've certainly conducted more than one cross-examination in federal court. Is that correct?
16: I conducted that one cross-examination, Senator, but I've been very involved in the preparation of witnesses.
15: Conducted one cross-examination in federal court. Is that correct?
16: I have, Senator, and I have also worked extensively with preparing experts, helping prepare. I also took a deposition.
15: Questionnaire, you took a deposition of an expert witness. You've certainly taken more than one deposition in your legal career. Is that correct?
16: Senator, I've taken a deposition of an expert, but I've also been deeply engaged
15: in... deposition. And I've taken one deposition.
16: Yes, Senator, and I've also had the opportunity...
15: You said in response in your questionnaire that you've drafted outlines for direct examinations. How many direct examinations have you conducted?
16: Senator, I have, like I said, drafted outlines for direct examinations and helped prepare witnesses and second chair depositions.
0: Oh my God. She's done hardly anything as a lawyer, and now she's a judge for life. And so after accomplishing all that, including getting that amazing lawyer onto the bench, it was vacation time. The Senate left for vacation on June 24th, and the House, they were supposed to stay until the end of the month, but they left early on June 25th because Donald Trump had a hissy fit. He refused to sign a housing bill that passed both parts of Congress by a wide bipartisan majority, and he is demanding that the Save America Act be attached to the housing bill or the NDAA or something, or else he won't sign anything. And this has brought the House of Representatives to a screeching halt because the idiot Republicans who adore him are trying to help him with this effort. So that's June for you. Like I said, I'm recording this in mid-July. Congress is scheduled to come back for 2 weeks. I do know that there is some concern from within the House that they might not come back at all in the House of Representatives because of this chaos. But right now, they are scheduled to come back on July 13th. So we'll just have to wait and see. So now I'd like to thank our new executive producer, although he's definitely not new. He's been around for forever, supporting the show for so long that I feel like I know him because I've seen his name so often. But I would like to thank Garrick Smalley for putting a executive producer credit on episode 339, Raising Screen Zombies. That was an investigation that was actually kind of interesting, although it wasn't about corporate malfeasance or the Trump administration, but it was an investigation into what screen time is doing to our children and to ourselves. And I actually got a really nice email from a parent who said that that was helping them make their decisions. And so I like that episode, and I am happy to see it is now on the most valuable episodes list. So thank you, Garrick, for that executive producer credit and for your continued support for Congressional Dish. If you would like to be an executive producer and get your vouch on your favorite episode, which moves it up the most valuable episodes list, it costs $535 per executive producer credit. That basically means that you put in an investment into the creation of that show that pays for a significant portion of that episode's creation. And then you get to vouch for your episode. You get to be an executive producer, and your episode moves up closer to the top. And so we love our executive producers, but we also love all our producers. So if you are supporting Congressional Dish, thank you. And if you're not supporting us yet, please do so. Like I said in the beginning, we have the lame duck coming up. This one could be a doozy because it is most likely, we'll see what happens in the election, but this will most likely be the last 2 months that the Republicans will have full control of the executive branch and Congress while Donald Trump is president. So I do expect them to try to sneak at least some of their priorities into law before the majority of them get booted. But we'll see what happens. It's the president sure seems hell-bent on creating chaos. And if you don't know why I say that, please listen to the episodes about the Save America Act. That will give you the details. And the fact that he is pushing so hard to have that piece of legislation attached to something before the election, that's how you know he wants this to be a chaotic one. Because that legislation, which would take effect immediately, which doesn't fund any of the changes that would have to be made by the state officials that administer the elections, that's a really concerning effort. It would put a lot of hurdles between us and our ability to vote, and it would also cause chaos in the states. And Donald Trump's pushing for it real, real hard. So I'm nervous about this upcoming election, not necessarily that I think that it's going to be able to be rigged, but I just, you know, an animal's most desperate before it dies. Yeah, I think this lame duck session could be a real doozy. So Please support Congressional Dish so that I can keep an eye on everything that happens for you and document it for history. Because at this point, that's what I think Congressional Dish really is. It's just a documentation of all this insanity so that people can look back on it someday and be

0: We keep track of it so that when you hit 535, you can claim an executive producer credit. Doesn't have to be all at once. Thank you to my dad and Robin, who do our taxes. And thank you, Brian Karras. He is our guardian angel. He used to be our artist, but now he's just always in our hearts. And of course, thank you for listening and for sharing the show. And I will talk to you soon. Take care. Bye.
1: We don't have a domestic spying program.

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1: Agenda.
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0: everyone. Welcome back to another fun-filled podcast adventure. Hooray. My name's Midnight. Mike Joe is over there on screen grimacing.
1: Go back to work.
2: God knows what, but grimace.
0: Gretchen's over there, too. Don't forget about him. Hating this place. Nothing works here. 7 years. Medication don't work.
3: Medications don't work.
4: I think the original Grimace had multiple arms, too. It was like some sort of weird, like, burger thief spider dude.
0: Yeah, yeah, he wasn't pleasant to look at.
4: Well, he's still not pleasant to look at.
0: What? Yeah, it's not very appetizing when you're trying to sell a fast food brand.
4: Hey, kids, want a burger? Also, here's a purple monster thing.
0: Yeah. Aren't you hungry now? Here.
4: Well, I wasn't before, but now.
0: I think, wasn't Grimace supposed to represent the milkshake? Because the Hamburglar, he represents the burgers. And I think Grimace represents the milkshake, but I could be wrong on that.
4: I don't think, well, no, a couple years ago they had a Grimace-themed shake, but I don't think Grimace was, I don't know.
0: You don't think Grimace is a shake?
1: But we don't know.
0: Okay. I
2: mean, he looks like a butt plug, that's what people say.
0: Yeah.
1: We don't know what's happening.
4: Why they no longer give Grimace his Happy Meal toys.
0: Yeah.
2: That would be pretty great.
0: You know where this is going as soon as you give this to me.
4: I'm not even going to get back to the table. I'm going to
0: in the parking lot. Oh, boy. Saturday. You know what? We are not on the no agenda stream because I don't know if we're allowed to stream at 10:30 a.m. Eastern time on no agenda stream. Like, I have no idea about that. And so we're not streaming over there.
4: What are they playing over there?
0: I don't know. I didn't know.
4: Oh, you just didn't try.
0: I did not try because I didn't want to interrupt a stream that was already in progress or, you know, bust in. Being respectful.
4: Larry and Darren are over there talking about stuff, so.
0: Oh, Larry? Oh.
1: Huh.
2: Yeah, why not just tune in? Play.
0: Oh, I can just play their show?
2: Yeah.
0: Okay.
2: Yeah, we go out and get lunch.
0: Like, we'll rebroadcast Larry and who is it? Larry and Daryl?
4: Daryl, yeah.
0: Let's listen to see what they're talking about real quick.
4: Joe, do you want the picture of you pointing at it too while we'll just leave?
2: Oh yeah.
5: These paint your toenails. You can call it toxic masculinity, but you would cry your lovely fake eyelashes off when your air conditioning breaks down for more than 3 hours.
6: I know I do.
5: Yours truly, Men. He cited Men.
0: That's the stream right there. But I think that's a replay. That's Planet Rage 228. So I don't know if that's the live thing. They have like two streams. I don't know.
4: They have a powerful stream.
0: Well, I'll figure it out. I don't know what's going on. But we'll leave that alone. Okay. Got a lot of news to talk about. A lot of headlines here. There's a lot of viral things going on, and I'm hoping we can get a little viral here, you know, get some traction on the show. And, have you guys heard this song that's been going around? It's kind of like a viral song. It's called Bad Sandwich. Have you heard this song?
2: Oh, God.

0: Have you heard that song? It's going pretty viral right now.
1: It's not bad.
0: Yeah, it's pretty good. Like it's getting pretty viral.
2: Real, or did you just make that?
0: It's out there, you know. You don't gotta worry about who made what, okay? It's a powerful song and it's out there. So don't worry about it. It's what's going on.
1: All right.
0: Yeah. Okay. Hey, this is a hip show. We're just trying to talk about what's going on in the news. And that's a viral moment. And we're going to move on with some other viral moments right now. Coffee. That's what I'm drinking. We have, I would say, people are no longer excited about the latest UFO release from the Pentagon. You know, on Twitter, people have been talking. They're posting up these clips, viral clips of UFOs that the Pentagon has released. And it does look like we are still kind of like in between phase one and phase two of Project Bluebeam. CBS News is talking about it, and they had, I believe, the latest on this latest tranche of information from...
2: Tranche of homeless people.
0: Okay. That can work, too. Yes, a tranche of homeless people. I'll bring this up on the screen. The CBS News covering it. Typically, this is not something that they would cover, but the Pentagon releases... I believe this is the fourth round of files that the Department of War has let out. And so I'll bring this up on screen. We'll all enjoy this. We'll listen to some chick talk about this. Here we go. Oh, I'm sorry. Made a bad sandwich. Here we go.
3: Released a new trove of UFO files, and of the 40 new files, 19 of them are videos. They're coming from the Pentagon, NASA, the CIA, the FBI, and the Energy Department. So let's bring in Avi Loeb, Department, who now leads the White House UAP Council. Avi, what can you tell us? What's in these files? What are we looking at here?
4: Well, first, thank you for having me. We see documents dating back to 1948-49, when a conference took place in Los Alamos, led by Edward Teller, that was involved in the Manhattan Project earlier. And it involves quite distinguished physicists talking about green fireballs that they cannot figure out, some objects moving horizontally. And so these objects remained unresolved. And then we're seeing a number of videos from recent years where unidentified objects appear. For example, there is an object that makes a 90 degrees change in its trajectory, very abrupt, and becomes a very thin line on the image. It's unclear what this object is. Then there is another one that looks like a formation front of multiple objects moving together through the clouds, and we can't really tell what these objects are.
2: What's going on here?
4: And, you know, there are a number of those that look like real objects, but there is not enough information. And, of course, one objective of the council that I'm leading that serves as an advisory council to the U.S. government is to suggest new instruments, new sensors that would allow us to collect new data in the future that will get to the bottom of it, figure out what the nature of these objects is, because, you know, if these...
0: So I'll pause it right there. So the UFO they have on screen right here is the one that I would say has gone the most viral. It's the most viral UFO. And it looks like a collection of objects. It's not like any UFO I've seen before, where people just listening at home, it does look like if you took a bunch of different balloons and tied them together. I'm not saying that's what it is. That's what it looks like. And certainly the detractors, Mick West, one of them, thinks that that this image that I will bring up on screen is essentially a balloon, specifically like a flying pig balloon. which I don't even know if you can buy these. I'm sure you can buy flying pig balloons, but I'm not sure if any more of this footage is necessary at this point. Let's see if I can bring up the flying pig. Let's see here. Let's see, where's the flying pig? It's not on this one, but it's all over. It's all over Twitter. And tepid response. The government just releasing information like this without any statement. I think some of this stuff can obviously be explained by common objects in the sky. And nothing thus far has been salacious enough to require, I would say, I would consider myself a UFO skeptic at this point. I want to believe, but nothing that they've released so far is earth-shattering.
1: Balloon.
0: You could easily say some of this stuff is balloons. And unfortunately, I got to agree with Mick West on some of this stuff, that this is just poor quality. There's some interesting things, but this is all first grade stuff. We're not even in like middle school level of information. This is all elementary school information. And yeah, they got some stuff in the Department of Energy in there. It's a good step forward, but this is not moving the needle for me. And it only reeks of a narrative that they're trying to construct for some other purpose other than just trying to be nice and trying to be transparent with people. They're trying to do something here. But if they're trying to create a UFO threat, it's not working right now. Like, we need more. Where's the scary stuff if they're trying to create a real, genuine UFO threat? If they're trying to create a UFO-friendly narrative, where's that stuff? Maybe we just keep having to wait, but it's not here. I'm not convinced that this is going to move the needle, and I don't even think most people care about this stuff. CBS covered it, but even Avi Loeb, who's on the UFO console, is like, it's okay, you know? And he was like the 3-Eye Atlas guy who was speculating that 3-Eye Atlas could have been an extraterrestrial object. And he was all on board with that, promoting that. Now he's kind of backed off a little bit.
2: Could that be part of the kind of the plan here? Okay, we're going to release stuff, but we're going to release so much noise that people will stop paying attention to it. It's like Congress has been holding hearings on this for the last 3 years, and nothing ever comes of it. And it's always in 2 more weeks we're doing this, and it's so much. It's weird to say so much disclosure that there's not been any disclosure.
0: Yeah.
2: Because it's just the signal to noise ratio is way out of whack.
0: So the balloon one is what I have up on screen here. So on the left,
2: is that AI enhanced?
0: So yeah, some guy used AI enhanced to use like, hey, make a pig balloon out of this, and you can. what's on screen right now is the best quality we have from the Pentagon, and the problem is this runs counter to a lot of common UFO stuff. Like, here it is on screen. It looks interesting, but you could easily say this is some sort of a collection of Mylar balloons. It's not moving in any sort of interesting way. It's from that crappy FLIR footage that we get from the military, so it's all black and white, maybe even like inverted. And this is from the official White House. Well, I appreciate them making the effort. I just want them to go the extra mile, you know? They got better stuff, and this is the only the stuff that they're okay with releasing at this point, and I'm not even happy with this. So, but I'll move on in my full rundown. So, this is what they're saying is a pig balloon. The skeptics, are saying, hey, this could easily be a balloon. Unfortunately, I might have to agree with them. I don't want to. I don't want to agree with Mick West. You know, it doesn't feel good to do that. But then also simultaneously, I'm a big UFO guy. And when you have people like Dr. Phil talking about UFOs, that doesn't make me feel good. Yeah. You know, I've never known Dr. Phil to be a UFO guy, but here he is. Dr. Phil is back in a big way to talk about UFOs.
5: Curious that our government has been lying to us for at least 79 years. Hey, it's Dr. Phil here. I'm talking to you this morning because me and my team at Envoy Media have been given exclusive access by the White House and the Department of National Intelligence to the new tranche of information about UAPs. You may refer to them as UFOs. and we are very deep into that. Wow. Two things have become apparent to me. Number one, I am absolutely furious that our government has been lying to us for at least 79 years.
1: Record deepness,
5: lying
1: right?
5: Lying to us by omission, I think actually creating some misdirection. That's one thing. Number two, it's very clear that there are objects in our atmosphere here in Earth that are not of Earth. They're doing things, they're moving in ways that we just simply don't have the ability to do.
0: Incorrect.
5: So to me, that's not a question. That is well demonstrated.
0: Wrong.
5: One of the things that's curious about this, and I think disturbing,
1: wrong,
5: is that they seem to be focusing at times around our nuclear facilities.
0: True.
5: As far back as 1949. They actually held a conference about this, hidden from us, the Los Alamos Conference, where they brought in Dr. Lincoln LaPaz, an expert on meteorites, because they were trying to say that maybe these are meteorites. They were very large green objects, and he said, the foremost expert said, no, these are not meteors. Meteors don't move horizontally. They don't maintain their speed. And these things were moving with intention. They were navigating. They were moving. And these have been observed over five cities all having nuclear facilities. As recently as 2015, they were observed over the Pantex facility in Amarillo, which is a nuclear facility. That should bother you. It certainly bothers me. Now, why am I talking to you about this? Why me, from a psychological standpoint? This matters. This matters to mankind. It matters to our value systems. What does it mean? What do we say to our children? If there is life that's not human, what does it mean to all of us? We're very deep into this. I'm going to be bringing you more information throughout the day, so stay tuned.
0: There you go. Stay tuned to Dr. Phil. He is balls deep in the UFO matter right now.
1: Record deepness, right?
0: It is kind of troubling. It's like, from everything I've known about Dr. Phil, he's not the kind of guy who indulges in the paranormal and fringe news like UFOs. And so am I wrong about that?
6: He's been getting more and more. I mean, he's the one who went down to the border, but I hear you. Like, he always just seemed like, Dr. Phil, he just goes up and he talks about your family and blah, blah, blah. Yeah. Like, he just seemed like that guy. But in the last several years, he's been in that orbit. It's surprising. It's the same as with Dr. Drew.
0: Okay.
6: Doctor. Like, Dr. Drew, boomer as he is like bringing on all kinds of like what you would call conspiracy people. And you're seeing him like shaking out of their boomer positions.
0: Yeah.
7: Fair enough.
6: And he's right. He's right. Like, it does matter to mankind. But it is interesting. Either way, it's very interesting that it's Dr. Phil.
0: Yeah, that. And that's my thing. So this is why I believe we are in some form of Project Bluebeam. That now that we're having more mainstream people like Dr. Phil talk about this stuff, he's only Dr. Phil because Oprah knighted him, essentially, and to allow him to come into his own Dr. Phil-ness.
6: She regrets that, I bet.
0: I think so, probably. But you can't stop it. So he is now on board, and, you know, good. He's digging deep. He probably has connections, and he has got the weight behind him to maybe get some answers. CBS is talking about this. So they're trying to make it so people care about this topic. I think he made some incorrect assumptions where, because this technology we're seeing is out of our capabilities, commonly known capability, it can't be us or it's not from Earth. Well, we don't know that. You don't know if this stuff has been here for a long time, or we have reverse engineered something, or we just have humans that have stumbled into this stuff and decided not to share it. Like, all these assumptions, the same assumptions that the skeptics make, that I see an object, there's a video recording of this object doing incredible maneuvers, but physics says it can't do that, therefore it's not true. It's these leaps of faith and making leaps in logic that is working people into this thing that is extraterrestrial or something. So this is where, like, Dr. Phil, who appears to be new to the subject, is taking the approach that this is nuts and bolts, these are craft, and I guess that's fine to approach it like that, but that's, like, in my opinion, way behind where you need to be with the paranormal in general. But I guess welcome to the party, Doctor. Good to have you on board. Now, not to be outdone, from one doctor to another, we're going to move over to NASA. And NASA is now getting involved with confirming weird things. And NASA chief confirms agency has unexplained UFO imagery. Quote, we don't know what it is. That's what NASA is now saying.
7: But we don't know.
0: So, yeah, NASA head Jared Isaacman recently confirmed that the space agency has taken images of objects that remain unknown, which could be classified as UFOs. Isaacman, who began serving as NASA's chief administrator in December, said the imagery could not be explained. Well, what about the past decades of photographs and video and film that you probably have that you have decided not to share or have been destroyed because it's too salacious and it, but whatever, you know, this is what's frustrating about this. This directly contradicts what NASA hacker Gary McKinnon found, I believe, in 2002, 2003. And I believe him. I believe a hacker who was threatened to be who was threatened with extradition from the UK to the United States versus what NASA is saying right now. But of course, I don't know if this current brand new NASA administrator is clued in to all the secrets they may have. Probably not. So how does this wind up right here? In June, it released dozens of records published through the Trump administration's presidential unsealing and reporting system for UAP encounters. We did keep a lot of that buried in files somewhere, and the president said, why? Put it out there. We don't have time to study it. Let other people tell us what it is. So the president said, what, we don't have time to study UFOs, the most important thing that potentially could impact mankind, so let other people figure it out? Okay. Thus far, nothing has pointed to definitive proof of extraterrestrial life. That's correct. Isaacman, NASA noted that while NASA has images appearing to show unexplained objects, it has yet to see evidence of crashed alien bodies or recovered spacecraft. However, he teased that NASA may have already have evidence of life on Mars. So be careful, people. We already have that proof of life on Mars. Okay.
8: Who gives a shit? Who gives a fuck?
0: Yeah. All right. To move on with this crazy, crazy news. Now, here's some headlines for people. I'll give you, Gretchen, Joe, I'm going to give you some headlines. You guys let me know if these headlines suit your interest.
9: Now for today's news.
0: Chinese microwave weapon could attack satellites. So we have Chinese microwaves attacking satellites. Also have a headline here, different headline. A hidden nuclear weapon could already be orbiting Earth. This MIT physicist has a plan to find it. So they're looking, I guess the scientists are hunting for orbital nuke platforms. We also have this one. It was a trap to focus on excluding and exonerating Tyler Robinson. He was always likely the trigger man. This is Alex Jones talking to attorney, I think Barnett. His go-to attorney talking about the Tyler Robinson situation and how he thinks Tyler was part of a bigger plot and that it's bigger than just a single shooter. You want to hear that one, Joe? You might like that.
6: I got a whole slew of this stuff, so
0: okay.
6: Whether you want to get into it now or later, you Let's little see. Entremont, as John C. Dvorak would say.
0: Let's see here. Before we do that, let me
6: yours, and then pause mine's going to be a bunch. So
0: okay,
6: yeah,
0: so the last one I'll do will be that one from Alex Jones because it's pretty interesting. Then
6: oh god, he's such a fucking dumbass with this shit,
0: Alex.
6: Yeah, you know, you can tell that he's going to lose all credibility if he buys all in, but he's already been handed the Sandy Hook treatment on this, where it's like, all right, my audience is going to bail if I don't come up with something. So he has to bring on guests with like the stupidest hologram plane theories so that it looks like he's at least not trusting the feds a lot, but
0: he's dancing a fine line. Yeah, that is certainly true.
6: Anyway,
0: I also have Millie Bobby Brown talking about how she believes she was a gay soldier in a past life. She was famous for Stranger Things. And then I have a bunch of Flock camera stuff. Apparently, they just want to roll this out everywhere. It's being rolled out. They want to put AI on garbage trucks to look at people. And then I have the World Economic Forum claims spy devices were planted within his home in the last 3 years. Maybe I'll read that real quick. Yeah, because the World Economic Forum claiming that someone hid spy devices in their home. This is a nice little switcheroo. I'll do this, and I'll play the Alex Jones Club.
2: Is this Klaus Schwab?
0: They got a picture of him up here, so maybe this is Klaus Schwab. So,
2: and he's just renting these spy cameras, right?
0: Well, I don't know what's going on. World Economic Forum founder Klaus Schwab has filed a criminal complaint in Geneva after a routine security sweep uncovered a concealed spy device in his private home office, with initial assessments indicating it was installed within the last 3 years.
7: Oh, really?
0: I'm not surprised, but also I don't care. I'm glad someone's spying on this guy. I like this, actually. I'm glad someone's doing this. The equipment found at his residence near the Economic Forum headquarters has prompted an active investigation into those responsible for installing it. I wonder if this was like a government or some private group doing this.
2: The World Economic Forum.
0: Maybe it was the organization themselves spying on the leader just to make sure he's staying true to course.
7: Okay.
0: So, let's see here. The timing of the alleged surveillance coincides with the final three-year period in which Schwab stepped down amid internal conflict and power struggle with the remaining leadership. Oh, it could have been the other leaders trying to get him out. Schwab faced scrutiny and accusations of financial misconduct during this period, although a subsequent months-long investigation ultimately cleared him. The discovery of the bug in a private residence raises significant security concerns. The implications are heightened by Schwab's role in convening the Davos summit, where global leaders regularly meet. The annual gathering in the Swiss Alps attracts high-profile political and business figures. Any listening device in a private home office of the person coordinating those relationships could potentially capture sensitive international discussions and informal diplomatic exchanges.
7: We're doing it.
0: This could be China. I don't want to, all blame China for everything, but I do like them for this.
2: Could be the U.S.
0: You know what? Trump's getting back in. Trump is saying, well, "Let's."
2: I don't think he would know about this. This is just deep state shit. This is okay. Intelligence agencies just bugging people, bugging turlets.
0: Yeah,
8: the deep state department.
0: Let's see here. An email statement from the spokesperson for Schwab confirmed that a formal complaint has been filed against persons unknown. How can you file a complaint against unknown people?
2: I don't like those people who, I don't know.
0: I don't know. Somebody. Someone. Not me.
2: It wasn't me. So it's probably you or everyone else.
0: Investigators are now attempting to trace the origins of the device and identify those responsible for planting it. The statement noted that the matter is especially sensitive given the significant public interest surrounding him during the period in question. So late COVID, pretty much late COVID era Schwab, which is prime Schwab for policymaking and making people feel in fear for the life that they live.
2: Mm-hmm.
0: It is not clear who had motive. Maybe a billion people, 2 billion?
2: Seven billion people on the planet, maybe?
8: Maybe four?
0: Yeah. The statement noted that the matter is, it's not clear who had motive. The logistics of bypassing security protocols to install physical hardware points to a planned operation. Yeah, of course, yeah.
2: What, as opposed to an accidental operation?
0: Yeah, I just stumbled across his office and I dropped a recorder.
2: I was walking the dog. I tripped. I fell into his house and installed the secret camera.
0: Yes. It's that easy, Cratch, to spy on one of the top global policymakers. It says here, the world, so the revelation comes at the end of a period already marked by scrutiny of Schwab's leadership. The World Economic Forum has presented itself as a neutral platform for addressing global issues. I'm not sure if that's a true statement. Like, what is neutral? Removing people's resources and punishing them with digital IDs and mandatory vaccines? That was their policy. How is that a neutral policy? While recent internal tensions have drawn attention to its internal governance, the financial misconduct investigation attracted considerable attention and coincided with key events hosted by the organization. Okay. This looks like an inside job.
2: Well, I mean, that's the most logical one, to have other people within the World Economic Forum wanting to spy on him to either A, make sure he's towing the line, mm-hmm. B, make sure he's not going a little light on his duties or is it at a foreign actor? But I think most likely it's somebody internally.
0: Yeah, they had access, and then to get to. All it has to be, it doesn't have to be clutch. It could be just someone close to the security there, understands the procedure. You talk to a security guard here. I'm going to give you $5. Look the other way. And then they look the other way. Unlock the door. Boom. Bang. Bing. I'm listening. I'm hearing. I'm writing things down.
2: This guy, despite his you'll be happy and know nothing sort of thing, he probably has 27 housekeepers and, you know, personal chefs and all sorts of stuff in there all the time.
0: Yeah, and this guy's so old, he probably bugged himself like Nixon. I forgot I installed that thing.
2: Oh, how about that?
0: I forgot, yeah. I like to hear myself.
2: To see who else was in my office. Yeah. It's me.
0: It's like pull a George Costanza, leave a running recorder in your briefcase to see what people say when you're not there. We'll move on here. I just thought that's an interesting little thing of political intrigue. I like how and espionage.
2: He's officially filed a legal complaint against persons unknown. I don't know who, but I'm filing again. We're
0: looking into it.
9: Big Jim Tucker.
0: Yeah, him.
9: Forrest, Charles, Josh, Jeff, Jason.
0: Anybody.
9: Bob, Kevin, Jim, Scott, Brian, Larry, Stan, Riley, all of you.
0: You're all being looked into.
2: We're all getting named in court.
9: Yeah. Joseph, Kyle, Carlos, Al, Aaron, Jonathan, Rog, Vincent, Jay, Nathaniel, Pink wrong. Sweater, Sky, Ice Nine, Al Killer, Kathleen, Ray, Chris, Thumper, Bart, every one of you.
0: Just going after everyone. All right. One more story, and this is going to lead right into Joe and what Joe has. But I'm going to play a little Alex Jones. And him talking about Charlie Kirk and the trial that I think it's an evidentiary hearing right now. So bring this up on screen. Here we go. Let's see. Let me bring this up. Yes. Academic Forum. It was a trap. Here we go. It's a trap. And, Alex has done some bebop and scatting on this one. So we'll just listen and make sure he's on the up and up.
10: Always a trap to focus on excluding and exonerating Tyler Robinson. He was always likely the trigger man. The question was he alone in being that trigger man? Did people help him in getting access to that roof? Did people help him in initially getting away? Did people help him in originating the plan itself? And then did people help him in terms of radicalizing him, mind control activating him? Because this is a kid who a year ago didn't believe any of this stuff. A year ago wasn't involved in any of this, was a normie conservative from rural Utah. And suddenly becomes a radicalized, trans-obsessed killer. Murderer, assassin.
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12: My boyfriend loves me.
13: Do you want to fight? You better believe you got one.
10: I think people that are looking for additional culprits to this murder have concluded in their heads they must exclude the possibility of Tyler Robinson's involvement. And from the beginning, there was just too much evidence pointing to him, that it was his gun given to him by his father. They found his DNA on the gun. They found the etchings on the bullets. The etchings on the bullets were confirmed by Lance Twiggs, that there was an expired bullet there, that they had an unusual bullet that was used, that was of the kind that was designed to not leave an exit wound and explode upon impact effectively. They were able to document that. Felix Ammunition has done a good job. He makes his own ammunition, documenting that. They have him coming in. They have him coming out. They have him on the roof. They have him leaving the roof. They have him carrying something that looks like a gun under a towel. They found the gun under a towel. Has he had DNA on it? So people that were focused, it was always a trap to focus on excluding and exonerating Tyler Robinson. He was always likely the trigger man. The question was he alone in being that trigger man? Did people help him in getting access to that roof? Did people help him in initially getting away? Did people help him in originating the plan itself? And then did people help him in terms of radicalizing him, mind control activating him? Because this is a kid who a year ago didn't believe any of this stuff. A year ago wasn't involved in any of this, was a normie conservative from rural Utah. And suddenly becomes a radicalized, trans-obsessed killer. Murderer, assassin. So, you know, who's never done anything like this in his life, has no military background. So you start to aggregate these details and you're like, this feels like a Manchurian candidate. And then you find out he's part of these trans Discord communities, that is part of these Discord and other gamer communities, but communities that are connected to Antifa related groups, Trantifa related groups out of Salt Lake City that received funding from suspect NGOs that have ties to the Israel lobby. Then you have the fact that, I mean, is there any nation in the world that brags about how many people they can murder for political reasons in Israel? Didn't they profit when we see the Iran war ongoing more than anybody from Charlie Kirk's death? I mean, it doesn't mean they're the alone had a motivation for it, but they at least had one of the primary motivations for it. Then we get Joe Kent trying to do an investigation. It was Turning Point's lead members that were told Joe Kent that they suspected a role of the Israel lobby in Israel. That's why Joe Kent was pursuing.
9: We were told our own reporter was told that a month before on record.
10: Exactly.
9: Before he was killed.
10: So people, I think that Candace has got distracted by her, you know, whatever antagonism she has with people at Turning Point, and that in turn has led her to try to exonerate Tyler Robinson. And what that does is discredit everybody asking questions. And so my point to people is they're asking the wrong question. They're looking in the wrong place, which to me is actually evidence that there is a conspiracy afoot. Because, you know, why be there this such aggressive effort to mislead people asking sincere questions? And so I've been saying that pretending Robinson had nothing to do with this would get nowhere and would discredit anybody pursuing that.
9: And by blaming Turning Point, and I was talking to him earlier on, they were thinking it'd be foreign involvement or help. And then Patel says, no, we're not looking at the trannies all saying he'll be dead and celebrating. We're all looking at foreign control. That shows that at least the FBI, they're in on this.
10: Correct. Exactly. And why would they be in on it? And there's two different paths it could lead back to Israel lobby connected parties or expose intelligence assets. One could be an Israel lobby orchestrated event that might explain the unusual security lapse at the university that lied to Turning Point about securing the rooftop. And three different ways they lied to him. I mean, they lied to him about saying they couldn't have a drone. They lied to him because you have a constitutional right over certain airspace. They lied to him about that it would be locked that day. And they lied to him about they said there would be cops up, the university cops up there. They did none of the three. Those three lies have never been explained. Haven't been explained in the preliminary hearing either. And that's a classic unusual security lapse. And then you have the possibility that you've been talking about it for a long time. Corbett's talked about it for a while. The trans movement doesn't come out of nowhere. This is not an extension of the gay rights movement.
9: MI6, CIA, movement. 100% mind control, MK Ultra extension.
10: Exactly. If you can.
0: I'm going to leave it right there. It's been 5 minutes. But Joe, what do you say about what you've heard so far from, I think it's Barnes and Alex Jones?
10: Bingo.
6: Well, that's the guest that he had on a couple days ago, who was like hologram planes guy. Barnes, I think, is a lot closer to whatever the hell's going on. And he works with Viva Fry, and I think Viva Fry is a little bit, it's the same thing as like Dr. Phil. It's like they're sort of straddling the fence where it's like, normally I would say this conventional thing, but it's a little too suspect to be saying the conventional thing right now.
0: The conventional thing is lone shooter, acted alone, and that he took the shot and then jumped off the roof, reassembled his rifle, and it was found. Yeah.
6: Yeah, yeah. You know, he etched a few things into some bullets. He hated Charlie Kirk because Charlie Kirk apparently hated trans people, which is not, there's no evidence of that. He just thought there was, you know, something. A little cuckoo for Cocoa Puffs over there, and that's fine. But the idea that it's hate and then, you know, the unaddressed, well, I'll just say, it's supposed to be Charlie Robinson hated Charlie Kirk, or Tyler Robinson hated whatever Kirk. He had a trans boyfriend lover, confessed to it on a note that was left under a keyboard that was then later burned, but they had a photograph of it. And, you know, one and done. There you go. It's over. We found him 33 hours later.
0: Yeah, pretty neatly tied up.
6: Yep, it's done. It's the same with Oswald, like, you know, like, or Seth Rich. Like, of course, there's nothing there, you know? So just stop asking questions and it's fine. Like, just, this is how we said it happened and that's just how it is. And if you ask questions, you're, you know, something's wrong with you.
0: What do you got for us, Joe? What do you got?
6: Do we get my interlude?
0: Oh, sorry. Of course. Yes.
6: Oh, boy. So this is unrelated, but I do find it interesting. It's part of a longer segment. I like Emily Wyszynski. But
0: I don't.
6: There's a little piece in here that I thought you might want to collect and save with your the rest of yours.
0: Okay. Put this like in the fun bag. Here we go.
14: And I'm just going to start here on page 4. This report is chock full of exact evidence, verbatim reporting from the Smithsonian's recent history showing that concerns, which were actually raised during Trump's first administration as we started to see the ideological takeover of so many institutions very clearly, and then much of that came into plain view over the course of the pandemic when the racial tensions were rising and the kind of professional managerial class that sits at the tippy top of so many of these institutions that govern bodies representing
6: you got
14: the
6: it.
14: Entire
6: That's
14: country.
6: That's what we're supposed to grab.
14: You have, for
6: I just
14: example,
6: wanted
14: the
6: you to
14: Press.
6: But, identify that.
0: Is this now a new thing that people subconsciously bring into stuff?
6: I think it's ever since you started bringing it, it's like the Joe Rogan thing. Like, that ruined me for Joe Rogan. Tippy but the top. Tippy top thing, I'm like, I keep hearing it. And I'm like, what? There is something going on here.
15: Tippy top.
6: So anyway, maybe you can pull it.
0: Yeah, I will.
6: The clip is, The clip is interesting because it talks about how, you know, Trump is ruining the American history, blah, blah, blah. But she goes and she reads from the history. She shows all these photographs and it's like all this trans stuff and how like all the founders of the country were racist, slave-owning meanies and everything. So it's like the Smithsonian's like National History Museum has become like a, you know, this instrument of woke to like talk about how awful America is. And so ultimately, Emily goes through how, yeah, you can hear Smithsonian and all the managerial class talking about how evil and mean Trump is because he wants to sort of do an audit and correct it. And he's an authoritarian who wants to lie about everything. And it's like, yeah, but not really.
0: Well, it's interesting that Smithsonian is getting in on this angle of it. When back in, when it first was started up, they were covering up giant skeletons they found out west and weird archaeological anomalies that didn't fit with their commonly held belief of modern day, you know, human timelines and things like that. So, yeah, I guess they're curating history. Once again, they do what they do best.
6: Yeah, crazy. Anyhow, we talked a little bit about last weekend the Bill Gates clips that I said were kind of hard to find. I think they are. Obviously, you have people, you know, listening to the show who are right away. I found it right away. I found it. It was easy. And it's like, it used to be a lot easier. Okay. Yeah, you could find it. And maybe it's just been a little bit more ubiquitous because people are like, hey, where'd that clip go? And so now there's a new spreading of it. But this is another one that I found hard to find, even when it was sort of really kind of like, it was sort of like recent. It wasn't like, you know, years had gone by. It was like, as soon as it came out, it was like, whoa, whoa, whoa, whoa, guys, tamp that down. Mm. So hopefully it's not too long, but this is Bill Gates, another one of these clips where you're not supposed to say that out loud.
0: Okay, let's listen to Billy Boy.
15: We're going to play you a clip from 2010 from the Aspen Institute meeting from July 8th, 2010 in Aspen, Colorado. It happens every year. It's a nonprofit organization where the deepest thinkers or...

0: or autistic in the Aspen Institute class, of course, than Bill Gates. And that's not an attack on Bill Gates. In fact, it's said with gratitude because people like Bill Gates tend to say things out loud that other people wouldn't because it just emerges.
1: How about that?
0: So in 2010, Bill Gates made the case that, hey, we may get to a point where we have to impanel some kind of group of officials to...

this wasn't real. This was misinformation. Over at the Associated Press, the AP, the fabled Newswire, they dispatched their misinformation reporter to bat this down. No, don't believe your eyes. Bill Gates did not say this, and he certainly didn't mean it. And there's nothing sinister about that. And if you think there is, you're the crazy person. And so it kind of died, because when people are told that

0: the thing they just saw isn't real and they're fools for believing. And it does, even in the kind of most rigorously independent mind, sow that seed of doubt that maybe I'm misinterpreting this. But you're not misinterpreting it. You never were misinterpreting. If you haven't seen this, watch. Here's Bill Gates in 2010.
1: That's a trade-off society is making because of very, very high medical costs and a lack of willingness to say, you know, is spending $1 million on that last 3 months of life for that patient, would it be better not to lay off those 10 teachers and to make that trade-off in medical costs? But that's called the death panel, and you're not supposed to have that discussion.
0: Oh, you're not supposed to have that discussion. Bill Gates would like to have that discussion.
2: Oh, Billy.
0: Of course. There's Bill Gates making the math-based argument that, hey, is it really worth it? You've got this old person, no name, but just some old guy who's dying. And all attempts to revive him and keep him alive are fruitless and stupid because he's not a billionaire. He doesn't have adrenochrome. It's not worth keeping that guy alive.
3: Wow.
0: I mean,
4: so
0: really?
4: Yeah, you can probably leave it there.
0: Surf, whatever.
3: Okay. Well, interesting.
4: Yeah, I mean, he goes into more, but that's another one where Bill Gates is just literally saying, like, I mean, it's a really sinister thing, and they got a little bit more in there, but it's the same thing as, like, well, what he meant by using vaccines to lower population was actually, you know, it's like, okay, here we go. How are you going to twist this thing around to make it not evil, right? So anyhow, just random because it came up last week. Now let's get back into Charlie Kirk and
2: Bill Gates.
4: Chat about that anymore.
3: It's a good blast in the past, talking about death panels, which do not exist, people, okay?
4: They never did.
3: Yeah.
4: No, but he does. He sees it as a math problem, and it's the same as, like, and I think he was the show where they were talking about euthanasia and how it's become more popular, and, like, Kathy Hochul is bragging about how they've legalized basically killing people if you want to kill them if you're old. And she's like, we came up with a very elegant solution, just basically just, you know, I don't know, sophisticated way of saying we're going to kill you when you get too expensive.
2: I love it.
4: To keep alive. And I can see it too. Like, you know, my brother worked in hospice for years, and I'll never forget. He said to me that sometimes dying isn't the worst thing that can happen to you. And I just was like, oh shit, that makes a lot of sense.
3: Yeah. I don't fault the thought process behind wanting to end your own life, or the family making a decision. Like, I don't want to see my mother or father go through dementia for the next few years and, or like deal with Parkinson's, but to leave it up to a panel of people that have no investment or emotional attachment to the people, that's where it becomes very clinical and becomes very Nazi-esque. Saying, oh, know what? You've had a long enough life. You're done. And we wasted enough money on you. It's time to go.
4: Exactly. I'm a little torn on it because it's kind of like the abortion thing. It's like, well, I would prefer that you didn't, you know? But, like, who am I? It's, you know, whatever. You do you, boo. Yeah. Whatever you need to do.
3: Yeah.
4: Although I would say that, like, this shout your abortion shit and the people who are like, so I've had, like, 7 abortions. I'm proud of it. Like, that's a little much. Like, I'm going to cast judgment. You know what I mean? But if you have a whoopsie and you understand that this is going to make life difficult for a lot of people, I understand. I kind of do. But and the same with this euthanasia stuff. If you're at a certain point where it's like it's harder to get up every day and live than it would be to just, like, call it.
3: Yeah.
4: You know, and it's your decision.
5: I am tired.
4: Go for it. But, like, to your point, Mike, if it's like a knock on the door and the government's like, hey, man, this Medicare thing is, like, you are hurting us. We're going to have to pull the plug.
3: that's where it gets, that's where Stasi, secret police, you've lived a good enough life. It is time to go.
4: Yeah.
3: Like, listen, no one is home.
6: Drugs or sex?
3: Yeah, you can have drugs or sex. That's it.
7: Maybe that's where they're bugging Klaus Schwab.
3: Like, maybe.
7: He's old enough.
3: Yeah, it's time to go.
4: Time to go. Yuval Harari needs to take over, Klaus. Anyhow, back to Charlie Kirk. We'll see how many of these I get through because, they had that preliminary hearing, and it's not normal that this gets the OJ treatment. So the whole thing is a spectrum.

0: Kash Patel, like, dude, you fucked up the Epstein thing, and this is clearly all connected. And you're just going to keep, they're just going to keep doubling down, you know, with Kennedy, with the 9/11, with USS Liberty. They're just going to lie until like the Samson option is all they got left.
1: It does feel that way. I'll bring this up on screen. You might want, you just want me to play this?
0: Sure.
1: Okay. All right. This is an exclusive.
0: This is more visual.
1: Yeah, this is an exclusive.
2: Oh, God, it's Erica Kirk. The scorned widow is here for a vengeance, and she is not going to stop until everyone stops asking questions. Shabbat shalom, daddy's home. Look at her wipe those non-existent tears.
1: It's just a, you know, an AI of Erica making her grand appearance in court, you know? And, yeah, I don't really have any opinions on her. I don't really have a thought.
0: Well, Jimmy Dore has a good joke about it, is that, you know, but the basically is like when you lose your spouse, like you don't find a sequin dress a week later and you start giving speeches and take over a company and all that. Like, but that is kind of the rub. It's like, well, we don't really want to attack the widow, but like you've put yourself at the head of a, you know, multi-million-dollar organization. You don't seem to really be crying. And even the White House called her an emotional asset after that last supposed attempted, you know, assassination of Trump at the White House Correspondents' Center.
1: Oh, okay. Oh, yeah, yeah.
0: They called, so they literally, there's paperwork to show that her at that event being walked out and crying, supposedly, that was being used by the State Department, by the Department of War, or one of those folks to be like, this is our emotional asset.
3: Little bit.
0: So why would they call her that?
1: Because it's true. For propaganda reasons and for PR, it's absolutely true. You just don't want to say that out loud. It sounds bad.
0: Again, that's the problem. So then Ben Shapiro, who's been crashing out for a long time, it just seems like, God, what a fucking asshole. Like, I can't even imagine. Here's him trying to be funny about Candace, who's just mopping the floor with his eyebrows.
1: He hasn't taken those down at all, has he?
0: He has. He's been trimming them. I think he has.
1: Oh, he has. Okay.
0: He has a few goys with a weed whacker who come by and hit him
1: okay.
0: a few times a week.
1: Well, good. I'm glad he's doing some man grooming.
0: Yep.
1: Here we go.
4: You want to talk about suspicious? She got married in what is easily the weirdest love story of like all time. I mean, she met her husband, George, and she barely knew him. And then they just got married. That's an op. Okay. We're not stupid. We're not stupid. Okay. We're not stupid. That's an op. That's an op. Candace supposedly attends a crowded dinner party consisting of like 30 people. You want to guess who else was seated at that exact same table? Charlie Kirk. Is that a coincidence? He was there when she met her husband. It was at that exact event that she met George Farmer, who was the wealthy son of prominent British Tory peer, Lord Michael Farmer. Here was Candace describing this with her husband, George.
5: I sat next to you, and you basically said nothing to me.
6: Correct. I did what I've done for the past 6 years. I just said nothing.
5: And it worked.
6: And it worked. Yeah,
5: it absolutely worked.
6: And then you married me, so I have no idea why.
5: Yeah. 18 days later,
6: yeah, that's right.
5: We get engaged.
6: And I called her and I just said, listen, I know this is completely crazy and we've just met, but how do you feel about getting married to me?
7: Just real quick. I missed the bit where there was any sort of...
0: I mean, that's
6: there was
0: fine.
6: Literally nothing
0: it's,
6: romantic.
0: It's one of those stories where, and I feel like it's not that, it's not super common, but it's not that uncommon where it's like love at first sight, like legit. I don't know. I've heard the same argument. You know, and they get back into the family details. But let's talk about family details. Ben Shapiro, whose I think uncle was responsible for stealing, you know, material to help Israel build a nuclear weapon.
4: That is conspiracy trash.
0: So I don't know. You want to dig back into family history, Ben? Let's talk about it. So whatever.
1: I know what he's doing there. He's trying to create controversy and a conspiracy. The same thing that Candace Owens excels at. Because she's a good broadcaster, whether you like her or not, she's a good broadcaster. She

0: creates a good storyline. Ben is not, I would classify as a great broadcaster. He's not captivating. He just has a lot of money behind him.
1: His voice is terrible. Awful. Like, content aside, his voice is like nails on a chalkboard.
0: Yes, he has one of the worst voices in broadcasting. If not the worst, next to Michael, what's that guy? Michael Wiener. He's a huge conservative.
1: Knowles?
0: Nah, he's a huge Israeli first broadcaster. I forget his name. But
1: are you talking Mark Levin?
0: Mark Levin, yes. I'm sorry, Mark Levin. Yeah, he's got
2: Mark Levin.
0: Another horrible voice in broadcasting, who's also amazingly huge. He's huge.
1: He is.
0: I don't like him. I don't like his voice, though. He could say
1: he's a fat, sweaty idiot who, I mean, just go on his X feed. He's just like, to call him immature would be complimentary to an extent. I mean, the guy's like got some, there's something wrong.
0: Oh, the great one. We call him the great one, don't we?
1: We do.
0: Yes.
1: Anyhow. So I think your buddy Sam Tripoli reposted this one. And I think that this is kind of, I think he reposted it as Stu Peters made the, I don't know where he found it. I'm sure it's not original, but I saw Tripoli, I think, reposted this. But I think if you get your head in this space, I think this is the extent Tyler Robinson was involved with this, and that there were a lot of people who looked like the maroon shirts thing is definitely a thing, because I had to go back and I'm like, oh shit. And then you have like George Zinn, who's like shouting he did it, and there's like all these other distractions that happen at the same time as this whole shooting takes place. But this guy, he's very cute about explaining what happened, and I find this to be a believable scenario.
3: Tyler Robinson. What's up, kid? Welcome to the show. Brian, Turning Point USA. Hey, listen, I know my team talked to you. They said you would have to kill somebody. You're not going to kill anybody, buddy. Now, the target is Charlie Kirk. I'm sure you know him. He was pro-Israel, now he's anti-Israel, so we gotta get him out of there. Now, we've already installed a bomb in his microphone. That's what's gonna kill him. But obviously, we don't want people looking into who made the bomb and where's the bomb and this and that. So what do we need? We need a shooter. That's you. Well, alleged shooter, that is. See, the thing is, Tyler, you're never gonna fire a single shot out of that rifle. Now, there's gonna be some evidence pointing to you. Enough to get you arrested, but not enough to get you convicted. And see, that's the whole plan here. While everybody's doing the song and dance, looking for the shooter, trying to mark you as the shooter, we're gonna be covering up the bomb behind the scenes. When this goes to court, there's not gonna be any real evidence against you. There's gonna be footage of you walking, you're not gonna be able to bend the leg, you're gonna have a rifle in there. But then you're gonna bend the leg and start limping with the other leg. You get me? There's not gonna be any clear footage of you on the roof. Scout's honor. And no one's gonna see you ever fire a single shot. So now when this goes to trial, it's all gonna be a shit show. And the jury's not gonna be able to say without a shadow of a doubt that you took that shot. So what are you gonna do? You're gonna shut the fuck up and you're gonna walk. Well, you're not just gonna walk. You're gonna walk away with a pretty big fucking bag. I don't know if you know who signs our checks, but it starts with is and ends with real. So what do you say, kid? You ready to be a star?
0: That's a hard sell, man. That's a hard sell to a young man. But I guess if a young man in love, if you can convince him that he's doing it for love, maybe.
1: No. There's a huge faction of CIA training, and the guy was not a dumbass. And there's a lot of speculation that Lance Twiggs, and they're sort of all in an orbit of CIA. So there, apparently in Utah with the Mormons and all this stuff, there is like this interplay with intelligence and so forth. So I think that this is one of those recruiting moments. Or
0: so it's quasi like MK Ultra kind of situation.
1: Yeah, or honeypot or something. Yeah, it's definitely like, I think his conversation there is like, it's probably close to what happened, you know, because he's probably on a roster, you know, of intelligence assets or on his way or in training. You know, it's the same way that Epstein is probably on a beach in Tel Aviv or whatever. Yes. Like, this is the kind of thing. They can make this stuff work, you know?
0: Well, obviously, I think, like, as you mentioned, the maroon shirt, people freaking out. There are other things, other anomalies that were going on during that incident that really haven't been explained, or the authorities haven't connected those dots or choosing not to connect those dots. And yeah, there is, like, as what the clip from Alex Jones talked about with Attorney Barnes is, like, there is apparently a wider conspiracy that no one in the prosecution is focusing on. And the defense isn't really even mentioning the possibility of a wider conspiracy as to, you know, place blame on somebody else. And I think even
1: it's the Overton window. Like, you can say it's this or you can say it's that, but you can't get far enough to say that it's this massive deal. But Barnes does get into that. He's it's like so-and-so is involved, but to what degree is it just him? That's an Overton window, you know, popping open that we're not supposed to do.
0: Oh, yeah.
1: Because it's like, it's either him and whatever, his furry buddies planned it. But if you start to poke around and go, well, the FBI helped cover something up, it's like, whoa, whoa, whoa. You sound crazy.
0: Hold on there for a second. I'm going to pop this one open.
1: This came out, and this is another one of those things where it's like Bill Gates, and then here's Ben Shapiro doing a similar thing. Like, dude, I don't know if that helps your case. It's the same as, like, Benjamin Netanyahu coming out several times after Charlie Kirk gets killed and saying, like, we didn't do it. Here's Ben Shapiro going, I don't even know what to make of this.
0: Okay. We'll bring it up on screen.
2: They say that there was no ambulance at the ready, no hospital footage of Charlie arriving, and they say they did not give Charlie CPR. Number one, HIPAA and privacy laws block public release of hospital video. Second, there's visual timelines that show Charlie's body being carried to a vehicle within minutes of being shot. Apparently, he was still alive at the time. Again, I know that only because my security was talking to his security in the car. Again, that is standard for active shooter scenarios because you don't want to leave somebody's prone body out there when there's an active shooter who's still shooting people. And as far as the CPR claim, you may have noticed he was shot in the neck and was bleeding out. CPR doesn't help you if you are shot in the neck and bleeding out. That's not how CPR works. They say that there was no...
0: Yeah, I played this clip on the last show, and so devil's advocate here is that I understand why certain security firms or security in general might call other like-minded security and say, hey, by the way, one of our broadcasters got shot. Be on the lookout. It's like, so in cybersecurity, because of the nature of work that I do, we might alert other companies that do similar types of work and say, we got breached by this. FYI, you might also encounter a breach in a similar fashion. That's how there's that devil's advocate there. But
1: sure.
0: But to be on the phone, like that minute, while in the car, while someone is dying right behind you, that is a little, to me, that's a little weird. I would imagine you want to take care of the problem first, then give a heads up.
1: Right, right. Yeah, the first person I call is Ben Shapiro's security.
0: So that's a little hinky for me. And but I guess if I had to play devil's advocate, that's how I would justify it.
1: I just think back to Shapiro's face and his like contorted eyebrows when Charlie Kirk made that joke about Israel and the Jews controlling the media. This is like whatever weeks before they take him out, and Ben Shapiro, I can almost hear his internal monologue. Well, thank God this guy's gonna be taken out, you know.
0: Wait until you see what we can do.
1: Yeah. So yeah, this is Stu Peters. All I knew about Stu Peters before this Charlie Kirk thing was that he was a Nazi. That's all I knew.
0: Oh.
1: But now the more I listen to him, like, I should just know better. If it's a Nazi, I probably want to listen to him.
0: Oh.
1: Somebody clip that. But like, do you know what I mean? It's like everyone's a Nazi, and all my favorite people are Nazis, apparently.
0: Well, yeah, you could say that, I guess, Joe. I'm not going to say that, but I don't really know anything about Stu Peters. I know he's very popular online, and we're going to find out right now with this clip. Come on, play the clip, please.
4: And did you see this stuff on Candace Owens' X about Ben Shapiro? Yes, I did.
5: Ben Shapiro. Let me see if I have this right. Ben Shapiro was on the phone with Charlie Kirk's security detail within minutes of Charlie Kirk going down after his lav mic exploded. Is that right?
4: Yeah, that's what he says. And he's also having a total meltdown on people who are questioning the official narrative coming out of the court hearings. Like this guy's just spiraling over the entire situation in Utah with the court proceedings. But yes, that is what he says. They called Ben Shapiro and his security before they called anyone, I guess, 911 or anything. I mean, are they reporting back to Ben Shapiro? It's how it seems.
5: Well, how it seems to me is that Ben Shapiro should be investigated.
4: You know,
5: because, I mean, he's inserting himself into this. Remember, this was the bloodstained microphone guy.
4: Yes.
5: I'm going to pick up Charlie's bloodstained microphone. That was Ben Shapiro. Ben Shapiro's own security detail, according to Candace Owens, is former IDF.
0: Makes sense.
5: I mean, these guys, they're all suspects.
6: Bible app here. Candace Owens went after Ben Shapiro in a post X on July.
1: So then the other few things that happened is the mainstream has they're falling all over themselves to say this kid Tyler confessed. So I got a couple clips here. He did not. They're finding these stretch examples of what could be a confession, and they're also pointing to like the Discord confession that happened after he was already, you know, taken into custody. So he confessed on Discord from holding, you know, and then he also confessed on that note that was under the keyboard that they have a photograph of, but was set on fire. So that wasn't able to get into evidence. Like, I mean, if they were so cut and dry, people.
0: I agree with you, but this is how powerful the machine is, and that's how powerful the messaging is that you just put this out there that over and over again he confessed, and you don't look into any of the details, and you realize it's like circumstantial. Like we have yet to see any video confession of this guy or a signed written confession from him in front of police officers. It's all hearsay at this point. But here it is. Here is the confession.
7: Todd. And Chandley, one of the things that stood out to me was that Lance Twiggs says that the day after the text message exchange and the day after Charlie Kirk was killed, he asked Tyler Robinson in person, is everything you said yesterday true? And he said, yes, so that's an in-person confession. There was a text message confession, a confession over Discord.
5: Oh,
7: and then
5: really?
7: He turned himself in. So that's a whole lot of confessions tying himself to this crime using his own words. Do you think that this will go to trial, or could there be the possibility that they ask for a plea deal from the prosecution?
8: I think that is what the defense is working towards, much like we saw in the Brian Koberger case in Idaho, right? The defense here is trying to save their client's life.
0: Yeah, she listed all the ways that the confession happens, but it's not like for defense, you can explain it away. Like one, I didn't write that Discord message. Two, there's no note. And then the confession to Lance Twiggs, well, he made it up. And there's a concerted effort to frame me.
1: Yeah. Well, and the idea, all they have to say is like, what time was the Discord confession? Okay. Well, what time was he in police custody? Yeah. All right. Well, then that don't count.
0: And then they have to basically weigh which record is false. Which record
1: well, and
0: is
1: that's
0: right.
1: When you start to get into this notion in court where this is like, so we have, this person's already been lying in court under oath, so their credibility does not exist any longer. This witness is tainted. Get them out of here. You know, so if they start bringing in Discord confessions after the guy's already been put in cuffs, like, sorry, you don't get to, nothing you say any longer is valid in this courtroom.
0: So if Tyler does not take the stand, I'm going to automatically assume he is part of some, he's part of it. He's part of it.
1: Yeah.
0: But if he does take the stand and start pointing fingers, I'm going to say that he was framed. I mean, that's just my, like, without hearing anything he has to say, I'm just going to assume that right now. Like, if he doesn't take the stand. Now, I did hear during this evidentiary hearing that he didn't take the stand. Like he, but I don't know if that precludes him from taking the stand later during the actual trial. He might want to see what shakes out. But yeah, you would imagine if you are innocent and you didn't do this and you weren't part of this, you would want to take the stand and show how emotional you are over this. Like, I've been framed. I wasn't a part of this. All these things are made up, and convince the jury that you're innocent. Now, if he doesn't do that, then I got to say he's part of some conspiracy and he was involved in some way.
1: Yeah. Well, this trial and all this stuff isn't for you. It's for the normies.
0: I thought it was for me. Okay.
1: Anyhow, because the other thing I was hoping to get to, but it looks like we're going to have to get to the phone calls. But the other part is that you have all the people who got handed the Epstein documents and were celebrating in the White House when Trump got voted in, and turned out there was actually less about Epstein than what had already been out in the internet. Mm-hmm. And it's the Jack Posobiecs, it's the Cernoviches, it's the, you know, all those right wing, you know, get the memo and amplify it.
0: Let me guess. They're all on single shooter theory for this.
1: They're all on single shooter, but they're also saying that, oh, yeah, by the way, on Friday, they showed us a very clear, zoomed in piece of footage of, maybe we'll get to it. So play Maggie Kelly. There's like a minute of her saying confession, confession, confession. And then I'll jump through a bunch of my stuff to see if I can't find that.
0: Okay. Let's do the confessions.
9: I mean, that's another confession, Mark, that we now have the confession in the note. We have the confession in the texts. We have the confession in the Discord. We appear to have very close to a confession to his parents. I mean, it's as close as you can get. They don't use that word confession when they discuss what he said to his parents. But here is how they describe it in the criminal information. They agreed that the person in the surveillance looked like their son. They believed the rifle looked like the son, that the rifle they'd given him. The father contacted the son, asked him to send a photo of the rifle. Robinson did not respond. Robinson's father spoke on the phone with Robinson. Robinson implied that he planned to take his own life. Robinson's parents were able to convince him to meet at their home. Robinson implied that he was the shooter when they met, implied that he was the shooter, and stated that he couldn't go to jail and just wanted to end it. When asked why he did it, Robinson explained to his parents, there is too much evil and the guy, Charlie Kirk, spreads too much hate. They talked about Robinson turning himself in and convinced Robinson to speak with a family friend and a retired deputy sheriff. At Robinson's father's request, the family friend met with Robinson and his parents and convinced Robinson to turn himself in. So I don't use the word confession, Mark, but I mean, might as well. And now we have
0: a fifth.
1: So Boomer Con Lady there says the same shit. If you open up this X post, we'll get to the video stuff. So obviously they want you to hear confession, confession, confession. They're priming the pump for that. So here's Benny Johnston, and I have a Jack Posobiec one as well. Maybe just kind of needle drop in here with the two of them, because if the second X link is going to be Jimmy Dore, and you're going to have to play it in reverse to get to the Jack Posobiec one. But Benny Johnston, these are the guys who got handed the Epstein, you know, version one.
0: All right, here we go. Here's Benny.
10: We're outside of the 4th District Courthouse here in Utah. The Charlie Kirk preliminary murder trial just wrapped. We were there and witnessed everything. And you have to hear this, because it was devastating what we watched. And the judge ruled that you can't see the high definition quality video 4K of Tyler Robinson committing the murder of Charlie Kirk. But we saw it. And they played it on giant screens right inside of the courthouse. You can see clearly Tyler Robinson's face. You can see crystal clear the license plate number on his vehicle.
1: So go to Posobiec now. I want to leave time for calls, but go to Posobiec. It's on the next one, the next X link. So you're going to have to play the Frontlines TPUSA underneath the one above it in the courtroom.
0: Okay.
1: Does that make sense?
0: Yeah, I see it. I see Jack right down there. Yep. Okay.
11: I think everything's been proven. I think it's proven. I would say beyond probable cause at this point. I think that the question for me is how do you even get reasonable doubt when there's so much evidence? But the thing that I do just have to say is that I know that you guys watching on live stream couldn't see the the last video that was shown. Well, it wasn't edited. It was zoomed in.
12: Yeah.
11: It was zoomed in from the surveillance video off campus, and specifically the part of, you know, the Losi Center, the roof, and you see everything. You see everything. He climbs over.
1: All right, leave it there. You could tell the guy's lying, right? You could just tell.
0: I don't know if he's lying, but he seems...
1: He's lying.
0: I don't know. He's selling something, though.
1: I'm not sure which order to do it. So we don't need to play the clip, but this woman, she is flying around. So I'll just read it real quick, and we got one more to play. So this woman says, I was in the courtroom today. There is no high-quality zoomed-in footage showing anyone taking a shot. The video shown is the same distance as the footage of Tyler jumping off the roof shown in the screenshot. I have no idea why people are claiming otherwise. They know the video isn't going to be released publicly, so they're misrepresenting what was actually shown in court.
0: Isn't it
1: convenient at the end of a Friday of a week's long of everybody going back and forth, at the end on a Friday night, oh, you won't get to see it, but we saw it. We're not going to show everybody else, but you guys have to believe us because we saw it. Isn't that great? Like, fuck you.
0: It feels the same way as the UFO disclosures. Like, every one of these people is like, oh, what I've seen is super good, but we won't release that.
1: We can't do it. We can't tell you about that, or we can't show you that. So then go back up to Jimmy Dore's clip and then play. Because these people think, I mean, they think we're all so super stupid. Now, a lot of us are. A lot of people will buy the Fed slop and just not ask any questions. We know these people. It's the 9/11 people who just buy it. It's like, you know, they hate us for our freedom, all this stuff. Like, anyone who's on board with any of this shit, it's like hook, line, and sinker. You can sell them a vaccine. They'll tell you how stupid you are for not taking it. But they must have forgotten that earlier this week, this part of the hearing happened.
0: All right, let's play it.
13: Is there any footage of the alleged shooting?
14: There is not, Judge.
13: Okay, I just want to clarify that. Ms. Nestor, given that additional information and anything further from defense...
14: No, but I think I'd like to be crystal clear. You asked if there's any portion of this video that captures, and I believe you asked of the actual shooting. There's no video of that. There is video, however, and you've heard testimony related to this, where the shooter goes to the top of the Losi building, goes out to the edge of the building, low crawls, and then leaves after what we assume is the shot being fired. That's as close as it gets.
13: Is there any...
0: So then what the hell is Jack and Benny talking about?
1: Exactly. They're full of fucking shit.
0: Then that's the judge asking the question and the lawyer responding. Did they introduce a new video after this? That is just, like, they we just discovered have. One. You know, we just discovered... This. So what is Jack and Benny talking about?
1: Look what I found!
0: About?
1: Yeah. No, it's fucking bullshit. Anyhow, I'd prefer to shut up and open up the phones if you don't mind.
0: Yeah.
1: Unless you got something more to say.
0: No.
1: I just present my case. That's my case. It's just like, if you buy whatever, if it's cut and dry, Tyler Robinson took the shot, end of story, bullshit. We're done. You're not my friend.
0: Well, there's a lot of questions here, and we're not going to get the answers.
1: I have so much more material here, but yeah. Oh, and by the way, Asmongold, who I've always been suspect of, he's on board. Tim Pool's on board. They're all repeating the their $7,000 checks are cash.
0: Well, I mean, maybe. I do like Asmongold, and I do listen to Tim Pool. It doesn't mean I agree with everything they say, but I at least like to hear their takes. And I know Tim Pool is trying to mainstream it as much as possible. So,
15: hey, yo.
0: But with that, we will go ahead and open up the phone lines. We'll be mostly happy to take your calls right now.
16: Yeah, you're on air, sweetheart. Now let's go ahead and take the phone calls.
0: 513-461-2170. 855-616-1675. We'll take a few phone calls before we get over to Cretchid's Amazing News.
12: Hello, hello.
0: And, just a few phone calls here. Maybe just one. I'm really curious to see what Cretchid has. He, up on the screen, Cretchid has, he changed it. But he did have the Charlie Kirk yogurt, frozen yogurt cup that we talked about on the last podcast. I think a place, was it on the West Coast maybe, or maybe Idaho, got in trouble for putting a sticker of Charlie Kirk on the side of their frozen yogurt. Very, very controversial decision. Caller, you are on the air.
15: Hello, this is Tony Two Thumbs on Rumble.
0: Hey, Tony. Hello. What's going on, Tony?
15: Tippy top, everybody. Tippy top.
0: Tippy top. What's on your mind?
15: Well, this Twigs in the news recently.
0: Yeah.
15: They say he's a CIA, maybe. Well, wasn't Charles Manson, MKUltra, CIA stuff.
1: Yes.
15: And one of his disciples was Twiggy.
0: Yeah.
15: Right? So.
0: The name is very unique. That is true. And there are, I would say, some certain psychological parallels between the Manson family and some of the hippie movement in general. If you look into LSD, MKUltra experiments, and this parallels to what's going on nowadays. And so it's not, I don't think it's out of the realm of possibility that there might be some influence in that way when it comes to this killing.
15: Yeah, I've been always thinking of that. It seems like a connection there.
0: Yeah.
15: Twiggy.
0: It's an uncommon name. You might have to change that one if you want to blend in.
15: Yeah.
1: Well, in those MKUltra hearings that they just had, the guy all but confirmed that Manson was intelligence.
0: Yeah.
15: Mm-hmm.
0: Mm-hmm.
17: Tippy top.
1: Well, Steve, we need to get this guy some coffee.
0: Yeah, you gotta wake up, pal. what time is where are you at?
15: Torrance, California.
0: Oh yeah, you gotta wake up. Wake up.
1: Oh yeah.
0: It's whoa, like 9 o'clock. It's 9 o'clock over there, pal.
15: I may have done a little wake and bake.
0: Oh, you did? Okay.
18: Wake up.
1: Oh, there you go. That's what's got you slowing down.
0: What's your name again? Your name Tony Two Fingers?
15: Tony Two Thumbs.
0: Tony Two Thumbs. I like it.
18: Two?
0: All right. Hey, Tony, you got anything else for us, buddy?
15: No, that's all for today.
0: Hey, thank you, Tony. I appreciate you calling up here.
15: Thank you, guys. Awesome show.
0: All right, bye.
1: Yep. Go to Fox and Sons. Use code PISS.
0: Yep.
15: Later.
0: There he goes. That's Tony Two Thumbs. You want to have two thumbs, too. That really makes you a full primate.
1: Very helpful.
0: Yeah.
1: Way better than one.
0: It's very difficult to play guitar. If you only have one thumb, you can do it. Mm-hmm. And I've seen guys do it. There's some really amazing guitar players out there that only have one thumb, but they do it. But it, for me, it's not easy.
1: Def Leppard had a one arm drummer.
0: Good point. I just started practicing again with my Viking metal band, Battle Axe. So I had to do practice. And first time I played with these guys in almost 10 years, my voice, it's out of shape. I'll get back in shape here. We'll take one more phone call, and hopefully you've had your coffee and you're raring to go. Caller, you are on the air.
17: Yeah, you're on air, sweetheart.
0: Caller? Hello?
1: Next.
19: Call now.
1: Next. Your shit sucks. You get like... Here 5 seconds to get this to work.
0: Let's do this. Caller, you're on air.
20: Hello?
0: Hello.
20: Hey, Mike, how we doing?
0: We're doing well. How are you? Who are we talking to?
20: This is the man of many names.
0: The man of many names.
20: Agent Fox Mulder on Twitch, Captain Toast and Rumble, Ozark Trailblazer in Discord, but I'm Will from Missouri.
0: Well, I'm going to call you Captain. Wait. Captain, what's on your mind?
20: Well, I had a question. It's actually for Joe, a little off topic for the episode today, but I was kind of curious, what does, and even people in the Discord, I would like to see what they think too. What do we think the point of China is? I think overall, I mean, there's some puppet masters that are controlling the world one way or another. And, you know, for China itself, how just kind of their upbringing, especially in the early 2000s, once you get the, you know, them being put number one into the World Trade Organization. And here it is 25 or so years later, and they're at the tippity top there, you know, just about right next to us. So was this a tactical miscalculation, you know, by random world leaders? Was this, you know, just some people trying to get a whole bunch of money by moving manufacturing powers over to them? Or, you know, are they trying to build the next superpower to, you know, just to build up the military industrial complex more than they already have, or, you know, something else even?
12: Well, so you had Fox Mulder is a name. If you remember back, there was an X-Files where they basically said China is the next center of the global economy. And at that time, I was like, that kind of makes sense. But I do feel like this is one of those situations where it's like, daddy, chill. Like, I feel like if we all just got along, like, it would be, sure, let's trade with China. But I also think that there's a lot of propaganda saying that, you know, it's a, I mean, maybe it is terrible over there, but from what I can tell, like, it looks, I don't want to live under communism, but it looks pretty sophisticated. I know China. That their parks and natural sort of whatever they have going on are beautiful, apparently. So I don't know. I don't know what to make of it. I'd be curious what like a Stan in Alaska might think.
0: I think that a lot of ruling elite in the West do admire China in their Chinese model of governance, where the businesses can do pretty much whatever they want, regardless of regulation. They just have to co-opt whatever they're doing to the centralized authority, which is one party, and they can move pretty quickly when it comes to financial matters, when it comes to top-down decisions and regulations. It's a authoritarian control, and for the ruling elite who want to maintain the power structure and don't really care about an uprising because it can be put down pretty easily, it probably is the optimum model for governance. Right. And it looks like they do have some pretty interesting ways of living over there when it comes to technology. And if we get to a Star Trek future, like where it is, we have, you know, replicators and, you know, much more free energy, we're going to have a world government that's probably going to be the Chinese model of governing. It's going to be top-down control. Hopefully it's a lot more gentler than what China does, but I don't know.
12: Yeah, a little more benevolent. Like, you'd have to fold in some of the free speech stuff, which I think is more where China is, like, that's where I'm concerned. Is
0: yes.
12: That it's like you either believe or you have to be a believer, you know, no questions asked. But I, you know, I feel like in private, Chinese people say whatever they need to. I mean, maybe they're being bugged and maybe that's not going to last. But
20: so at the end of it, we might just get Diet China for us.
0: Yeah, we might get. I think we already have a Diet China, at least when it comes to the administrative state. We just have some more illusions about the freedoms that we have. But if like the stories I had, we're going to get AI flock cameras on everything, and we got our own version of it.
18: I'm not an accountant from China,
20: wrong, especially if you're getting in 15-minute cities and whatnot. Yeah. But yeah, like I said, been something I've always you know kind of wondered what the point of them is, and I guess at some point, well, maybe we'll, you know, 30 years down the line, it'll be hindsight's 20.
0: Well, hey, thank you, Captain. We got to get on over to Cratchit.
20: Sounds good to me.
0: Take care.
20: Warm me up. See you.
19: You're fascinating to talk to.
0: Here we go, Cratchit.
21: It's a family show.
22: Let's start off with some good news.
0: Oh, wow. All right.
23: Now, Keith Richards. News.
0: Keith Richards has good news for us.
22: Keith Richards is going to tell you the secret to living until you're 150.
0: He would know. This guy is one of history's greatest drug users.
22: Yeah, but he's also kind of like one of those, what would you call it? I'm not sure it's a trustworthy source. An unreliable narrator is the appropriate term.
0: Okay, well, he would know. Keith Richards reveals secret to living long. Be a good boy.
24: Man, I got mixed emotions about this one.
0: He was a good boy?
22: Yeah.
0: I know some history of the Rolling Stones you know? Okay, Keith, let's see what he's saying. Before adopting a mostly clean and sober lifestyle in recent years, what do you mean mostly? He sometimes still does heroin?
22: I think it's, so if anyone's ever older vehicles, if you've ever owned an older vehicles that required leaded gas, this is dating me here, but if you had one that leaded gas, at a certain point, when leaded gas is no longer available and you had to put lead additive into your fuel tank and all that stuff, at a certain point, your mechanic's going to tell you, you don't need to do that anymore. There's so much built up lead in the system that the engine's going to run fine anyway. Well, that's what Keith Richards is. He has all the drugs. He now has so much of the drugs in his system that he's mostly clean.
0: Yeah, it's like he's not still doing heroin, is he?
22: I don't think he has to do heroin. I think there's just enough of it in his blood.
0: He's got enough to last him like a lifetime, the rest of his life.
22: Over a percent.
0: Well, Keith Richards' substance abuse was so legendary that you could practically write a book on his many increasingly insane escapades. But at the age of 82, Richards is still not only alive, but actively making music, talking up future albums, and plotting more time on the road. So what exactly is keeping him going? Surely there's not enough virgin's blood on the planet, right? Interesting statement that they're saying that.
22: Well, he was famously also had full blood transfusions multiple times.
0: I see, yes. I think the part of the key is just not stopping. Once he's in motion, and it's like inertia. It really is. Like there's some people who they've worked their entire life, and once they retire, they really just fall off. They're not actively using their mind. They don't have a task, and they really start to degrade. And I think if you can keep yourself in motion, then you're going to live longer. I think that's just the way the human body and mind works.
22: There is something very real to be said for that, specifically for people of Keith Richards' age. Now, granted, he never had a regular job, but you often find when people who retire, they stop with the daily activities and they just sit around the house doing whatever.
0: Watching Fox News.
22: Or whatever, just, you know, watching cartoons for what it be. But they deteriorate very quickly because they don't have the social interaction. They don't have the physical activity. They don't have the same level of kind of daily routine. So what you said there, somewhat in jest, is actually very true, though. When you get to that age, into your 70s and 80s, you have to maintain activity, lifestyle, whatever, to have a healthier kind of retirement. Now, Keith is still acting like he's 19.
0: Yeah, I think that's part of the key here. But he goes on to say, well, now we have an answer directly from Richards himself in a new interview with Apple Music alongside Rolling Stone cohorts Mick Jagger and Ronnie Wood in separate chats. They refused to talk.
22: I was going to say, how is this alongside, but they're in separate chats?
0: They don't want to be in the same room with each other at this point. I get it.
22: We interviewed them all separately and then edited it together, and then we're claiming it was an interview.
0: This is what Keith said. Healthy living, Richards said. Go to bed early. There's nothing like it. That's the formula. Be a good boy. So that's it. Just go to bed early, try to live healthy, and that's it. There's more to it. I think my advice is more practical than Keith's. That's just me. But we're not sure how much rest Richard and companies will be getting once the Rolling Stones drops their 25th studio album, Foreign Tongues, later this week. Wow, it's out today. Foreign Tongues is out today. Can I listen to this? It's real quick, Cratchy. Can we listen to Foreign Tongues?
22: I want to find like flag.
0: I know we are going to get copyright strike, but I just want to play 10 seconds.
22: What's their lead? They have a single. Looking up the album right now.
0: I got it right here. Hold on a second.
22: Oh, they posted the whole thing 2 days ago on their YouTube.
2: Ate a bad sandwich.
0: Yeah. Oh, yeah. Ate a bad sandwich. Oh, they wrote Ate a Bad Sandwich.
2: See you in the bathroom.
22: No, if you do want it later or whatever, here. So, interesting sign of our times. The Rolling Stones themselves posted their entire album on YouTube,
0: their channel. So we can play it.
22: They know it's going to get parodied anyway, so why not?

0: Sounds pretty good. That's all I'm going to play
1: like
0: of it.
1: The Stones. I'll give you that.
0: I like that. I like how raw it sounds. It's good production, which you'd expect, and it sounds like the Stones. So, and I think the album cover looks like a mix of all their heads all like collaged together.
1: An amalgam, sir.
0: It's
1: an amalgam.
0: I think it's called a photo collage.
1: This is those are photos.
0: Yeah, or maybe mixed media. But it sounds pretty solid. So out there promoting it. I gotta say, if this is a recent picture of Mick Jagger, he looks good. Keith Richards still looks like a pirate and an elf, like an elf pirate.
1: With pink? Does he have pink hair? Or is that just the lighting?
0: I think it's the lighting. Ronnie Wood looks like an alchemist from like Lord of the Rings. He does. He looks like an alchemist. He's like, oh, God, that guy's going to turn lead into gold.
1: That's what he does in his spare time.
0: Well, that was an incredible story, and I'm going to take Keith Richards' advice to heart. We're going to move on.
2: I went from fun jank to angry jank.
1: All right. I have two stories here that are related, and yet somehow polar opposites. We covered this one, or a version of this one, a few days ago. I'm just going to bring it up for a kind of a review. This one comes from the Scotland Herald, but it'd be worth reviewing because they talked about this. Keep in mind, first of all, chemtrails aren't real. That's made up. That has never been done before. Also, we don't manipulate the weather, but let's quickly cover this story and then have a follow-up.
0: Okay. Is this a bright idea? Boffins plan to dim the sun's glow.
3: Oh, really?
0: Wow, okay. I didn't think that this is a thing. We told they couldn't do this, but now they are. It has been revealed that scientists are currently working on dimming the sun as an interim measure to reduce heat. Okay.
4: Let's do it.
0: So that gives us more time to reduce CO2 in the atmosphere, spraying aluminum dust in the upper atmosphere. The upper atmosphere, or putting mirrors in space, are but two ideas being considered. Yeah, we should sprinkle aluminum in the atmosphere so it falls back down and pollutes the entire planet, so we can't grow anything anymore. That sounds great.
1: Well, I think
0: great.
1: What they're hoping is they get the particulate size correct, that it floats around in the upper stratosphere, reducing the increasing the albedo of the atmosphere, so you're reducing the sun input.
0: Oh, I get that. Yeah,
1: lowering temperatures, but also manipulating the chemical makeup of the atmosphere, killing all life on the entire planet, which is of course what will happen.
4: Okay,
1: so remember, they've been talking about this for a while. However, keep in mind, chemtrails are fake. There's no proof of that, and we don't manipulate the weather. That's all made up. But we're gonna go do exactly those things. Now here's this follow-up story, which also makes perfect sense, because we talked about this kind of in jest, but once we ruin the atmosphere, we'll need this to fix it.
0: Okay. Well, here it is. FCC approved giant mirror satellite designed to beam sunlight to Earth after dark.
5: That's some good news on that front.
0: Okay. What? The F. Remember the California startup that was developing constellation of satellites with giant mylar mirrors to beam sunlight back to Earth after dark? Despite the plan generating a slew of controversy, those satellites have passed another hurdle towards becoming reality after the FCC approved them. Why has the FCC got to approve this?
1: Yeah, someone's got to approve it.
0: But the FCC, they deal with like radio waves and broadcast frequencies. Why is the FCC getting involved? Because it has to do with a satellite, maybe?
1: Well, the FCC won't let me be me.
0: Well, back in 2025, Reflected Orbital submitted an application to launch the Endrail 1.
1: Arendelle. It's a...
0: Arendelle.
1: It's a Lord of the Rings.
0: Oh, Lord of the Rings reference.
1: He was a half elf who flew a ship around. Fuck all that shit.
0: I didn't know that was a Lord of the Rings reference. I guess I'm not a Lord of the Rings nerd. So
1: you have to be a super nerd to get into this thing where he basically sits up in the sky as a flying, kind of like the Apollo mythology. It's all similarly and stuff that three people right now are yelling at their car stereos because I got it wrong. But.
3: That's another reference to Star Wars.
0: No, it's a Lord of the Rings reference. It's to Lord of the Rings. I just learned that. Well, a demonstration satellite designed to test whether sunlight can be redirected from orbit to specific locations on Earth. The FCC has now granted the satellite permission to operate its radio equipment. Ah, there you go. There's the FCC involved. Regulators also rejected calls to block the project over its enormous reflected surface, arguing that the mirrors itself fall outside the FCC's authority. That's what I was contending right there. Because the agency...
1: You can't stop me, FCC. Watch this.
0: I got giant...
1: Burn down your headquarters first.
0: I got giant mirrors. You can't stop me.
1: Aim them right at your car in the parking lot.
0: They said that it falls outside the FCC's authority because the agency primarily regulates communication spectrum. The Arendelle 1 is expected to operate in near-polar orbits, roughly 625 kilometers above the Earth. Once deployed, it will unfold to 18 by 18 meters. And that's aluminized mylar reflectors, giving it a surface area of 324 square meters. That's big. That's almost like a couple football fields up there square.
1: Wow, that's big. No, it's not. 60 by 60, Mike. It's
0: football field up there. That's big. We're talking big time.
1: How big do you think a football field
6: is? Wow, that's big.
0: Football field is like 100 yards.
1: Yeah, and 60 feet is significantly less than that.
0: Okay, well, you know, 60 feet is just like, it's like 30 yards. 60 feet is 20 yards. Let's see here. An artist rendition of this. So that was
1: aiming right at the FCC.
0: It is burning most of Europe in this picture. Maybe that's where all that heat wave is coming from. Okay.
1: Could be. But it is interesting that now we've got two competing technologies here. First of all, we're going to dump a bunch of aluminum in the atmosphere to reduce sunlight. Then we're going to go create satellites to beam sunlight back. So then they can just sell you sunlight as a subscription.
0: But I would sue the people who want to dump aluminum in the atmosphere if I was a satellite company, because that means that they're going to be reflecting back the very sunlight that I'm trying to get down to people.
1: Mm-hmm.
0: You know what I'm saying? It's like you are actively interfering with my satellite delivery technology.
1: Well, and the other thing to consider is, and people have complained about Starlink and whatever, the Blue Origin one and other ones, you know, you're putting these little satellites up there that are kind of temporary. They burn up and they fall out of the atmosphere. So you have to constantly be putting more and more up there.
0: Yeah.
1: But they create bright spots and functionally light pollution in the sky. Mm. And so these guys want to do the same thing, but much larger, because I believe the Starlink ones are only a foot or two across. They're pretty small. So these things are 60 by 60. They're quite a bit larger, 18 meters by 18 meters for those of you in, not in the U.S. But they said that their goal would be to have like 50,000 of these things up there in the next 10 years.
0: Good.
1: So 50,000 giant reflective mirrors floating around the planet where they can turn on and off your sunlight.
4: Let's do it.
0: What I'm going to do, and I think we should do this, is we should prank people with this. So we'll order it for people we don't know and just like at midnight, turn it on. And then like it's right over their house. And then they'll have trouble going to sleep. And so, Jerry over there in California, he wants a massive amount of sunlight for 6 hours starting at 10 p.m. So we're just going to order for somebody else. And then he'll have to deal with our prank. This is classic.
1: So you're going up a notch from the ordering a pizza to somebody's house.
0: Yes. We're going to deliver sunlight.
4: Let's do it.
0: I wonder how much money this is going to cost for light on demand. Probably going to be pretty expensive, I imagine. So, fascinating technology. I don't know about this. I don't feel good about this. But they're doing it. They're doing it regardless of whether we want this kind of...
1: Here's an idea. Stop screwing with the atmosphere and the climate. How about that?
0: Yeah, okay.
7: We're doing it!
0: Yeah, well, thank you.
1: Al Gore is heavily involved, I'm sure.
6: Please continue.
1: All right. So just this is a semi-follow-up story on the newest No Agenda episode. They talked about, I think it was this episode or last episode, one episode recently. There was a big NATO summit, and everyone went, all people from NATO went there, and they were all gifted revolvers from President Erdogan in Turkey.
0: That's a nice gift. That's awesome. That's a pretty cool gift.
1: Turkey.
0: Okay.
1: So here is a story just confirming that, a little more information about the revolvers and a photo.
0: Hey, that's a good looking. Let me get, is that a 357 we're looking at right there? Looks pretty nice.
1: What is it here?
0: Let's see.
1: It is a 357 Magnum.
0: Yeah. Turkey's Erdogan gives NATO leaders revolver conundrum after summit. So, I mean, this is the exact same revolver that I saw in Mad Max 2. This is what Lord Humongous had. In the same gift case.
1: That's how I carried it around.
0: Look it up. I'm probably right. Yes, a gun gifted by Turkish Prime Minister Erdogan to Lithuanian President at the NATO summit. Yeah, so that's a nice gift right there. Man, I'd like that. That'd be pretty cool to get from Turkey's president.
1: I think he should have done better. So in this photo, for those of you listening, it's a very high end wooden velvet lined case, etc. It's a polished chrome wood handled revolver, but there are six rounds provided with it. I think he should have provided one round.
0: It depends. Does he have names etched on the side of these bullets? You know, and he might. Well, Belgium's prime minister was a little surprised at landing back home from Wednesday's NATO summit in Turkey to find that he had a handgun and ammunition in his luggage after NATO leaders gathered for Wednesday's fractious summit. Their host, Turkish President Erdogan, handed each an unusual parting gift, a vintage revolver along with live ammunition, indicating it was not just for show. Erdogan wanted to showcase Turkey's defense industry, which has become a key export and foreign policy tool. Oh, yeah. Okay. Someone's got to make guns over there. So Turkey's, they're stepping up.
1: Turkey has a massive arms industry, and they do a lot of licensed and unlicensed clones of firearms from all around the world.
0: Oh, wow. I didn't know that.
3: It's just massive.
1: No, they Turkey is a lot of firearms are made in Turkey.
0: Spanish Prime Minister spokesperson said all the leaders had been given the same model engraved on the barrel with their own name. Which, it's kind of creepy, but I would take it.
1: Well, like I said, it should have had like their name on the bullet too, right?
0: Belgian Prime Minister handed his to Brussels Airport Police to be secured in a safe. Pussy. Really?
1: There definitely is a lot of that. Yeah. A gun? How dare you?
0: I can't touch that. What if
1: I don't even want it in the house.
0: What if I'm seen with this?
1: Lock it up.
0: Fill
1: that case with concrete. Dump it in the ocean.
0: Was Trump there? Did he get one?
1: Probably get two in holsters.
0: Yeah, maybe.
1: See if I can find a photo of that.
0: Like Trump shooting two at one time, like Yosemite Sam.
6: Tippy top.
1: Yeah, dual holsters. He's got a bandolero with all his bullets on it. He has like...
0: An aide to the Polish president told the radio network RMF FM that his revolver is awaiting custom clearance at Warsaw Airport and would be kept in an appropriate place so that it is firstly safe and secondly a respected gift. Just keep that under your bed, you know? That's where you want to put it. Put it right underneath your pillow or your bed.
1: Isn't that literally where most people have?
0: He said
1: have a pistol.
0: He said certainly no one will be shooting it. I would say that's disrespectful to the gift.
1: Yeah, in fact, they should just be rolling down the windows of Air Force One and firing out the window as they fly by.
0: Yeah, like Trump does. He got back into his limo. He's just doing drive bys. Here, let me try this thing out.
1: I like the idea of the Yosemite Sam style. Like, as soon as he gets it, he just starts firing in the air.
0: He starts clinking off rounds left and right.
3: We're pounding it.
0: The gun given to Britain's Prime Minister, Keir Starmer, came with a cleaning kit and 500 bullets. He's like, wow, that's a mess. He's like, go take care of your problem. Italian Prime Minister's revolver was already stored at the seat of the government along with other state gifts. Let's see here. Canadian Prime Minister.

0: team maybe, and all that. So, yeah. He's not allowed to have guns because he's a crackpot.
1: Yeah. And it's no report on if Trump was there and or if he received a gun or didn't receive a gun. It's not mentioned in this at all.
0: That is a good point. They don't say what he did with his guns. I'm at this point, I can only assume it was a Yosemite Sam style.
1: Yeah. Most likely.
0: Style demonstration of.
1: They gave him a cowboy hat and a long mustache.
0: Glue on mustache.
1: Yeah. And assless chaps.
0: All chaps are assless. If the otherwise, they'd be called pants. You'll have to specify.
1: All right. What do you say? You want to get out of here, guys? Let's get out of here.
0: I suppose so.
1: Let's do it.
2: You understand?
0: I did find a photo of Trump.
1: Like, oh yeah, nice. I'd love to see a photo of Trump shooting off his gifted revolver.
3: We there it is. Yeah. I like Diet China. Diet China's pretty good.
0: That was from our caller, Diet China.
3: And I do like Trump with the gun. Can we give him a orange long, you know,
1: mustache? A
0: big handlebar mustache.
3: Exactly. Wyatt Earp thing or something.
4: Tippy top.
3: You gotta get Emily with her tippy top.
1: What's that? A lot of people love the tippy top.
4: Tippy top.
5: Tippy top.
3: Are you gonna grab Emily?
1: Oh yeah, definitely. She's going. That clip is going right below all the other tippy tops.
0: All the tippy top.
3: Kurt. Good old Kurt.
1: Yeah, got Kurt.
0: Tippy top.
5: Tippy top.
4: Tippy top.
3: We need to do an OBDM-a-thon. 24 hours. I couldn't do it.
1: We could do it. We could do it like, if we plan it, do like an extra long show, like a Saturday night, like starting from like 8 p.m. Eastern time to early in the morning. I would do an extra long show. We'd have to do like extra long video clips. Like a telephone? Yeah, exactly.
3: Guests. Yeah.
1: Bring guests.
3: Yep. We don't do the Rumble rants enough either.
1: No, we do not. No.
4: They're taking a pounding.
3: No, we're taking a big old pounding.
1: But I would be open to doing an overnight telethon, kind of like a sleepover, and bringing some guests, and we'll play longer video clips. And there we go. Yeah, scratch it down. That is it right there. That is it.
3: And he's aiming at the tippy top.
1: He is.
4: Tippy top.
3: For people listening at home or on the go, this is Trump, and he does have a not just a Wyatt Earp mustache. This is like taking over the saloon mustache.
0: He's got a monstrous handlebar mustache, oversized cowboy hat, and he is just firing away.
1: That's your Sam Elliott mustache right there.
3: Well done.
4: Tippy top.
3: You can go to bed now, Craig.
1: Yeah.
3: That was
1: job well done. Well, good job, guys. Job logo. Thank you, Joe. Thank you, Cratchit.
2: As you goodbye.
0: And keep watching the skis because those damn scientists are going to screw up the atmosphere.
6: Throw it all. Keep bigger. It in me.
7: I accept everything.
8: I'm a punk and a man's unwitting
9: me. 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
11: You guys talk about it. Let's look at me then.
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14: Sit, Ubu, sit. Good dog.
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16: 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Nanu. Nanu.
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0: you make it look easy, but we know it takes a lot of time and preparation for each show.
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3: We just need everybody out here to acknowledge this rainbow, because this moment will never happen again in Newark.
4: It's almost a triple rainbow. Acknowledged.
5: It's a good-looking rainbow.
4: It's a solid rainbow.
5: Tell you.
6: You're not hallucinating. It's real.
7: It's so bright, it's reflecting on the ground.
3: This never happens here. This should be a moment for everybody.
7: The lightning in the background is the cherry on top.
3: It's Newark. Let's not go that far.
7: Is that for Taylor Swift's wedding?
3: Is that tonight?
7: Yeah.
3: I don't know. They're just trying to take the heat off the World Cup, I guess.
4: You can't see it from Manhattan anyway. We're living in a simulation.
8: Ground Jetblue 143.
3: Jetblue 143, welcome to the show.
8: Hey guys, just trying to see what's our position here in that show.
3: Well, are you off the gate? Because I don't really see you.
8: Yeah, we just got into the airplane, but we obviously delayed. Just trying to see what's your estimate on sequencing here.
3: Oh, you said you just got on the airplane, so you're not really moving.
8: Oh, absolutely not.
3: Oh, no. See, you called me to taxi. I can't really help you now. We're all just out here acknowledging the rainbow.
8: Got it. Okay. We'll call you when we get there. Thanks, guys.
9: It's showtime.

0: Yes, welcome to a very special episode of Who Are These Broadcasters? Who Are These Socials? The show that thousands of people come to answer the age-old question, what's the deal with social media? This is the only show about social media that dares to call Trisha Paytas fat. I'm Christian Blatt, and with me as always is the great Eric Zane. How are you today, EZ?
1: Great to be back on Who Are These Socials. It's a dream come true.
0: Yes, I know. As a young lad, you always hoped that you would get this opportunity. And, you know, listen, you, like the audience, might be like, well, why in the hell are they doing a WATS today? I think we can all agree it was a great format. Some would say better format than WATB. I wouldn't be that. I wouldn't say that.
1: I mean, seriously.
0: If it was so good, why would it still be on? And that is the point. As of today, this is not only yet another third year anniversary celebration for us, but we have outlived Who Are These Socials. If you count the Cardiff and Tukey episode of Whom Are These Socials as canon, and we all do, we have now officially surpassed it. So we are celebrating WATS and WATB, but if you want to see it as though we are dancing on the grave of WATS, well, so be it. I think that's fine.
1: Yeah, it is fine. And, you know, and if the judge does the right thing, we'll be doing the same thing for WATP.
0: Right, exactly. I believe if Carl gets a red card, we might be able to swoop in and take over. But listen, here's the best thing about the fact that we're doing the WATS format. EZ, you and I get to do something we don't usually get to do.
2: Now, to discuss the events of the day. Banter is the way to reflect on events of the day. Call and find my banter. Banter.
0: Thanks to the great Dame Taft for that jingle that was a staple of WATS. And, you know, listen, if we play our cards right, we'll just go ahead and record a new one that has our names in it. EZ, I think America wants to know, how was your 4th of July?
1: It was outstanding. I was on a lake, and all these rich fucks, I think, spent $100,000 each on fireworks. They're actually surpassing the fireworks that are shot off by your local municipality, sure, or whatever. It's ridiculous. And I think there were a lot of people that blew their hands off, and that's just, it doesn't matter. Doesn't matter if the kids get hurt. Doesn't matter if you blow your hands off. Doesn't matter if the veterans are freaking out, because we've got fireworks. This is America. God damn it. This is a home of evil Knievel and fucking skydiving. So fuck you.
0: Well, the skydiving doesn't always go so well, and you know what? Neither does evil Knievel, but I understand your point. You've got dogs. Do they freak out around fireworks?
1: Yes. Yes.
0: Okay. But you love fireworks so much that you're like, fuck the dogs.
1: Yeah. Live with it. Tough shit. You know, not the end of the world. I don't give a fuck. We got fireworks.
0: Well, my family and I were at a very celebratory. We had 2 days of celebrating America, a boat parade out on the lake, and then also fireworks. So that's what everybody tunes in for banter for. They want to know how our social, not our social media, but how our 4th of July was. Joe Schmo, 812, I only watch this show out of a weird sense of obligation. You're not entertaining or funny, but I watch or listen to every episode, so I feel like I might as well keep going. Well, happy 3 years. You know what? If you keep watching, I don't care if you don't enjoy it. You know, if you want to really stick it to us and prove to us that you don't enjoy it, go ahead and give us a red boy or a yellow boy. And that's the perfect transition, EZ, into how do Super Chats work on this show?
1: Okay, so if you want Christian to sign off with some type of horrible ethnic slur towards various groups, write it in the chat. You might have to couch some of your words there. You'll figure it out. And attach a dollar amount to it, and that is how Christian will sign off the show. It's really great to watch him squirm, because he's quite shy and doesn't like doing this. Yeah. But you put it in there and go big. You know, I would say $10-$20 a pop.
0: Yeah,
1: the one with the highest dollar amount is what will sign off.
0: And by the way, don't think you have to stop at one minority group. you can go ahead and shout out many of them, as many as you can fit into a single super chat. You might need a lot more. At 11 Idle Hands, say what you will. I was tricked by the thumbnail, but now I'm hooked. Also kind of high from last night. Now that is our demographic. Let's we've had enough banter. Let us kick off the show in a very important area with some music.

0: What I love is that it's the first time you're hearing any of these jingles because you never checked out.
1: I don't have any idea what's going on.
0: But we're going to place it.
1: This is the first time I've ever observed who are these socials. Ever.
0: Well, and that's all right.
1: And it's us. It's fucking crazy. We're ripping the fabric of the space-time continuum, right?
0: Well, now. I think that's what Hamburger is saying. Is this the new show in the transverse? Needs work. Listen, it's our 154th show, but it's also our first show. So listen, we're going to start off with some great content that comes to us from our friend Robo Shitstain MK9000, our friend the Reverend Shitstain. He was so excited when I asked him if he had any WATS specific kind of videos and content. He gave me way too many. I will fit whatever I can in WATB in the future. But we're going to start off with the land of hip hop and rap. We're going to Australia for a gentleman named Siggy Retz. And both S's are with a dollar sign. And yet he's Australian. And he's going to ask a really important question, Easy.

0: goddamn police.
1: All right. So okay. The fact that he rhymed cunts with Nelson Muntz, the bully from The Simpsons, honestly, I want to rag on a lot of things about this guy, but he's got

0: So he asks some important questions, and I don't know. It's like the British. They go down the shops instead of we go shopping. You know, it's why we had to leave that country. But what do you feel about Siggy Retz? Is he a guy that I should be keeping tabs on for future episodes?
1: Yeah, this is like the new face of fetal alcohol syndrome. There's so much to be disturbed by with just his tone, the space between his eyes, and those teeth, that lower section of teeth, his bottom teeth are, it's remarkable how fucked up those teeth look.
0: Yeah, they're not good. And listen, for this network to point out that someone's got bad teeth, you know they have to be really bad. So, so that is Siggy Retz. I'm already a fan. I'm sure you all are. Not as much of a fan as we are of our girl Dank DeMoss, but I did have Reverend Shitstain found for me someone very similar. Her name is Humpback Chunk, not quite as big as Dank DeMoss, but still really fat. And the difference that you need to know about her is that she is a lesbian and she loves being a lesbian, perhaps as much as she evidently enjoys carbs dipped in chocolate sauce. Yo, bitch, you move. And I promise you, this is a woman. Damn, shawty got an attitude. You and your bitch, you move. All right, it's going to pick up now. Feel it.

0: Do you not enjoy hearing this woman rap about having her box eaten or possibly eating some box?
1: Oh, fuck.
0: Listen, say what you want about Dyke DeMoss. She's a much better performer. And I'm sorry, what were you going to say?
1: No, I'm having a hard time putting it into words because of the hideousness of this fucking thing.
0: It's not the first time anyone has had trouble putting something into her.
2: Making me trip.
0: Making her trip.
2: Damn, I just nutted.
1: Just nutted.

0: so shit.
1: So this might be an argument for how we need to add a music segment to who are these broadcasters on a regular basis. If this is the two submissions from RoboShitStain MK9000 on the first attempt, I can only imagine what else he'd find us easy.
2: 100%. The one pun covers it with she squirts gravy.
1: That's beautiful. Thank you, one pun. I don't
2: necessarily believe that that's a chick, though. I think it might. Maybe she's like was a dude and now she's becoming a chick. And
1: maybe there's an identification as a woman. Listen, I will be sure to keep tabs on Humpback Chunk. I laughed because I forgot what her name was and then I saw what it was. Listen. This show has to move, right? This isn't going to breathe the way WATB does, all right? I'm still going to have really long setups, but we've got so many jingles, so I think it's time to head over to Instagram.

0: Blinded, I'm glad you're enjoying
1: Blind Mike. That's incredible.
2: Blinded like Blind Mike. Yeah, I'm glad you're enjoying these jingles. I thought you would because I knew you'd never heard them before.
1: All brand new.
2: I probably spent an extra hour grabbing all these jingles.
1: Right.
2: I could have asked Carl for them, but I don't need to, you know, be that kind of a headache. I'll just stay up late. So listen, we're in Instagram now, and this is the only video submitted by Eric Zane this week. You played this on your show. There's some workmen up on the roof. I don't know if we need to know anything, but you will have to give some play-by-play for our audio audience.
3: Yeah, and real quick, the guy narrating, Spanish speaker, Mexican, I had somebody interpret it, and they said that he said, knock it off, the white people are going to call the cops on us. There you go.
2: I mean, listen, if you or I, let me put it a different way. If our buddy Chad's missing upper lip was in their neighborhood, absolutely. All right, so let's have you give the old play-by-play.
1: Okay.
4: Wey, cálmese a la verga, puto.
1: Guys, we're doing a roofing job.
2: Turn it down a little.
1: One guy got thrown off the roof.
2: Right off the damn roof.
1: The other two are fighting on the roof.
4: Hey, güey, no le pegues, güey.
1: They fall off the roof and resume fighting. And they still probably finished the job by lunchtime.
2: Oh, yeah, they came in under budget. Listen, there might have been, 40 or 50 crushed Modelo cans in your driveway, but they fought, they got the work done. That shows me that they're good workers, the fact that they can fight and still get back to work, right, Easy?
1: I think their fights are just a little bit different than some of the ones we've seen in the past on who are these broadcasters. It just seems like one guy hits the ground and then that's it. They just dust themselves off and they're on their way and everything's back to them. They got it out of their system. Next thing you know, the roof's done.
2: Yeah, exactly. Well, I'd like to introduce you to a content creator known as Bree. She's trying to carve out that name for her because, unfortunately, she has been given a new nickname by the internet. And she actually had the first video of hers was deleted. She'll explain. But she'd like to be called Bree and not this other name.
5: Video responding to a comment calling me Jennifer Love Huge Tits and saying that I prefer to be called Bree Huge Tits because I am my own person. I did not know if somebody deletes their comment, it deletes your entire video. So right when my video was about to hit 800,000 views, it got deleted. And now nobody knows that I want to be called Bree Huge Tits and people are still commenting calling me Jennifer Love Huge Tits. This is not okay. My video should have never been deleted.
2: So first of all, sometimes the internet really has never been defeated. Calling this woman Jennifer Love Huge Tits is amazing. I would be happy to call her Bree Huge Tits if it meant that she continues to wear tops like that.
1: Right, right. And the thing is, those tits are so perfect, it really distracts you from the chronic rosacea.
2: So you don't think she just put on some extra rouge?
1: No. She's just got that disease that looks like you were punched in the nose.
2: Yes.
1: But yeah, she's just amazing boobies.
2: So this next video may or may not have something in common with that one. I actually don't remember why I pulled this video. It's a woman planting cilantro, but for the life of me, I don't remember why.
6: A little close-up of the cilantro corner that I made over here a couple of weeks ago, so you can kind of see what's growing in.
2: Cilantro's growing.
6: They do seem to be pretty happy and healthy. I do think they like the little extra shade from the parsley, so I think it was a good spot to put them in.
2: For our audience.
6: Audience. In a couple of weeks, maybe 2 weeks at the most, I'm going to go through and thin these out and just leave like a few.
2: Wibbly chubbly wobbly
6: cilantro. I buy it by the bushel.
1: The way the gravity is just it looks like a couple of speed bags.
6: Really good to finally have my own.
1: If you're training for boxing, you hit a speed bag. That's what that reminds me of.
2: Yeah. She does a couple extra shimmies, so we appreciate that. Well, I have brought over one of our friends from Who Are These Broadcasters today. You and I must remember, of course, our friend Julie Baker, the redhead from the Fox affiliate in Colorado Springs. She also, on her Instagram, does a segment called Stupid News.
0: There's an unspoken rule in the office.
7: Stupid News.
0: What is that rule? I don't want your stank butt, bish, smelling up the space, okay? We are in a murder... I said murder. I meant Myrtle. We're in Myrtle Beach, South Carolina.
2: Already she's endearing herself to us. You know, she could have edited that, but she left it in, easy, because she wants us to know she's not perfect, okay? Murder Beach, Florida. All right?
0: Where there is now an ex-detective in trouble with his own office, which is also the office of the law. He's in trouble because apparently a police officer had gotten in there and decided to heat up some fish in the microwave, and it put out that fish funk. And the detective said, "That's disgusting. Please don't do that." Also, wah! He pulled out his weapon on the guy. Michael, the 46-year-old former detective.
2: How do you feel about her storytelling? Do you think she's a better reporter, or do you think that this is a better outlet for our
1: I'd have to see. Yeah, I do remember the reporting, but sure. No, this is horrible. This gives me anxiety just to watch.
2: All right, let's let her finish the story. Let's give her a chance. And you know, I'm not showing this just because she turned down my invitation to record something for our 100th episode.
1: I know why you're watching her, because she has Lois Lane comic books behind her, and you probably have all those issues.
2: I would like to trade those from her.
0: Michael, the 46-year-old former detective, said, "I don't like that smell, buddy. I'm going to do something about it." And he did. Yeah. He confronted the police officer. And now he's out of a job. It's a bad economy to be without a job, okay? Also, bad for my nose hairs to smell fish being heated up in the company office. Why did he do that? That's truly what I would like to know. Why did they do that?
2: So how do you feel about the ending there?
1: So, yeah, all she does is tells the story, tries to be cute about it, and says, "Why did he do that?" That's it. That's the story. Great. Cool.
2: By the way, nose hairs being overwhelmed by fish smell, I think, might actually go back to the humpback chunk video that we watched just a couple of minutes ago. That is very likely something. All right, listen, you didn't like that one. I'm going to give...
1: Nobody liked that. There was no punchline.
2: The chat loved it, I'm sure. I don't need to look to see. All right, let's give our gal Julie another chance. Let's see if this presentation is better in any way.
0: What is the strangest place that a man has ever tried to play hide the pickle with? For one Florida woman,
7: you knew it was the States.
0: It was in a
7: porta potty.
0: These aren't two young adults who have gotten a little too inebriated.
2: Okay, so she's talking about people doing it. That's part of her stupid news. It's a little bit of her bit. Do you at least feel that the visual is more appealing than that non-form-fitting hoodie with her hair pulled back?
1: She looks better.
2: She looks better, okay?
1: She has a dumb microphone, but she's holding it weird, like a big black dick in her hand.
2: As someone who has a dumb microphone, I would agree. She has a very dumb microphone. But maybe this story is better.
0: The local carnival, and now they're just looking for some privacy so they can... touch things. No. The man is,
7: he's in jail.
0: It makes it weirder, right? 35-year-old Hartley Sanchez is doing just a smidge of time at the Indian River County Jail. But he's being real good, so the jail people are like, "Hey, do you want to work this barbecue fundraiser for the sheriff's office?"
7: "Yeah, I do. This jail cell stinks."
0: Not a direct quote. Mid-shift, he starts yapping up this girl. "Oh, hey, girl. You want to sneak off to the porta potties and do stuff?"
7: "Sounds like a great idea."
0: My characters are really underdeveloped.
1: She needs to die.
2: Okay. But she calls out. She just said my characters are underdeveloped. So she knows that she's flawed, EZ.
1: Would you quit giving her a break and tell her to fuck off like everyone else is?
2: I'm gonna try again for WATB 200. Rad Dog King, she stinks.
1: She does stink. She's the worst.
2: We're gonna agree to disagree on that, EZ.
0: Cameras do, in fact, catch the two sneaking off to a portable dumper. Dumper's hilarious, especially.
2: JFK Hedgehog, that is terrible. You know what? I'm not gonna read that.
0: Say dumper. No, he says, in my news voice.
2: You want to read it, you can.
1: Well, he says, does she have a story where she is unalived?
2: Unalived, yes, exactly. Thank you, sorry.
0: Voice more. Yeah, I got it. What could this man have possibly said? on a, what I assume to be a humid and hot day in Florida.
2: Yeah, what did they say?
0: To have wooed a woman into the porta potty.
2: She's making good points.
0: Adult time. She was an inmate too at one point, by the way. Your boy got caught immediately and he said, yeah, I did it. Hartley was in trouble just for some drugs, but now he's looking at escape charges and could do 15 years in prison. Was it worth it? Let me work it. Put my thing down, flip it, and reverse it. Thank you.
2: So you were probably saying, like, why won't he stop playing this video? Oh, because the end was the best part. I think she won everybody over. What's the chat saying, you see?
1: Zero satisfied customers.
2: That's what we're used to on this show, aren't we?
1: Oh.
2: All right. Well, listen.
1: There was only one positive comment. This one. She's funnier
2: than Chad Zumach.
1: Wait a minute. G. Shepardini Jerry says, Shepardini. Not gonna lie, I might be a fan.
2: I'm still a big fan, and Julie, we'd love to have you record something for the show. I wrote a really good script for her, but Chad's missing upper lip. You'll be surprised. It was way too long, and I should have known better. But anyway, all right, we'll move on to somebody else. You probably don't know Julia Fox. She is known for being in the movie Uncut Gems, but she's better known for having fucked Kanye West. They dated for a while.
1: Okay, I did see the movie.
2: Okay, so she also wrote the most amazing memoir. It's called Down the Drain. Carl and Blind Mike cover the audiobook on a series of bonus episodes, crossover episodes. I don't want to say that she hasn't worked in a while, but she's basically announcing a yard sale.
8: Julia Fox, and I'm partnering with eBay for a once-in-a-lifetime stoop sale. I had a very hard time parting ways with some. There were some items where I put them in the pile, took them out, put them in, took them out. And
2: how would you describe the outfit she's wearing, Easy?
1: It has various words on it, like edit and cut, and it's so sheer, it's see-through.
2: Yeah, so it's inviting varying degrees of plastic surgery. It kind of looks like the game we played when we were kids, Operation.
1: Okay, yep.
2: She's keeping that dress, but what else is she getting rid of?
8: And eventually just had to, like, put them in and let it go. I very famously once used my boyfriend's credit card and spent $60,000 in one night.
2: This is her video. And she's mentioning that she used her boyfriend's credit card and puts the headline in. She spent $68,000 on hundreds of designer items in one night. And this isn't even
1: one. Did you say one N-I-G? Is that what you said?
2: No, I said Nate. And okay. Although I do know a Nate.
8: Because I decided I wanted a vintage archive. And a lot of those pieces are going to be up for sale my account.
2: The stuff she bought when she stole her boyfriend's credit card is all going to be available.
8: I am selling with eBay for a really good cause.
2: What's the cause?
8: Girls Reading Collective, where we bring book clubs and writers' workshops to women incarcerated in Rikers Island. I'm inviting you to my stoop sale May 16th.
2: Okay, it already happened. So,
1: you could just walk up and buy shit right at her place?
2: Well, I have a follow-up video that'll show you where they did it. And she has one last item she wants to make sure that people know about. So,
8: you to my stoop sale, May 16th, 1 to 5 p.m., and you can buy the shoes that I got married in Vegas in.
2: She did not marry Kanye, and she is divorced. But don't worry, she does have a child. So, how did the stoop sale go, Izzy?
9: Really have to sell this, like, one-off Chanel sweater. I'm not going to lie, this is a little traumatic. Hi, I'm Julia Fox. And this is my stoop sale.
8: Like, you guys have to stand on stuff, which I know that you are. 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We need it in this economy.
9: It's been so amazing to see these girls, like, trying on my clothes, and they look so pretty in them.
2: Because it actually fits them, you know, compared to Julia.
9: And it's kind of making me feel better about the whole thing, just knowing that it's going to go to a good home with, like, someone who's actually going to wear and cherish these items that I've carried with me, some for over 15 years.
8: I use eBay because it is so easy to list and sell.
2: Do you hear the completely different audio? 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
9: 15 years.
8: 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I use eBay because it is so easy to list and sell. And I feel like millions of people are actively finding amazing, unique items.
9: And don't worry. I know there's a lot of out-of-towners that were really upset make it today. So a lot of stuff will be listed on my eBay account. Just ebay.com/Julia Fox. And you will find a lot of these items there as well. Well, whatever's left.
2: So
1: it's shocking to me that people, first of all, attend something like this. First of all, she's a weirdo. All these people that are there are fucking weirdos.
2: Correct. Everything you just said is true. You know, I know because we're boomers and we're on Facebook together. I know that today's your birthday. So happy birthday. And if anybody wants to get a present for EZ, please go to ebay.com/Julia Fox. And you go to whoarethese.com. Send it to Carl. Make Carl have to pack these Julia Fox items and bring them to the Detroit area show on October 2nd.
1: Okay.
2: Because our boy EZ will be there. And Carl, you're welcome. But listen, you'd be able to show it off to Blind Mike. Okay, well, that won't work. Anyway, no. I've got one more Julia Fox video. I this one's so short, I had to find these ones to kind of set it up. I need you to describe how she looks for our audio audience.
10: Did in my First Amendment rights to have preferences. I just happened to like them more because they were gay.
1: She looks like if she were auditioning for a part on the Rocky Horror Picture Show. The makeup is so bad. Yeah. Ghoulish eye makeup. The lips are absurd. And then she's wearing, actually, a garment that has high heel shoes to cover her tits.
2: But they're not really covering her tits. No, like, you almost see areola, but not quite.
1: Yeah, and she's got this disturbing Auschwitz figure.
2: Yeah, and that's bad. A great way to describe it. Yeah.
1: Yeah, she looks like she's getting ready to go into the gas chamber.
2: She actually looks like she might have just gotten out of the gas chamber. Boy, that one's going to get us some voicemails, huh? Anyway.
1: Oh, yeah, I want to hear from that guy.
2: Well, we'll get to that on our next episode. It's so long. I want to fit as many videos into this week, but don't worry.
1: For sure.
2: That guy did follow up, and you'll be able to hear that on WATB.
1: That makes me so happy. Yeah. I'm so happy.
2: I want one from him every week. A content creator that I got to really enjoy as WATS went along. He was sort of a later addition. His name is 225. And it's the number 2, WO25. And it's because he can bench 225. Now, he's not a tall guy, but God damn it, is he in shape. And he does spend a lot of time responding to haters on the internet. So I'll let him talk in a second, but this comment says, this guy will steal your mom and your girl, which I guess that's not really a hater. That's kind of a compliment, but he's got some thoughts.
11: And I'll steal what category? And a chick for me, man. Quit being a cuck. Ever a day in your fucking life where you guys see me step outside without a fucking six pack. Straight up. App check me anytime, any day, bro. Straight up.
2: So, EZ, you might find it hard to believe, but this guy enjoys the company of women. However, he is inviting us to ab check him anytime. And his camera's reversed, but he does have a tattoo that says 225. Yeah.
1: Yeah. Well, I don't know what that means. What's 225?
2: He benches 225.
1: Oh, that's what you just said. Yeah.
2: And his online persona is 225.
1: Well, can he only bench 225? Or can he only do it once? Can he do it 100 times?
2: No, I mean, he could probably bench 250, but he already got the tattoo, you know?
11: Without a fucking six-pack. Straight up. App check me anytime, any day, bro. Straight up. Six-pack, man. Six-pack. Any fucking time, I'm trying to tell you guys that, man. So what we fucking do, y'all. You step outside, shred it, walk up, be yourself, any motherfucking chick I want, man, I could get.
2: So his whole point is any motherfucking chick he wants, he can get. Again, there are haters.
11: 18 protein a pussy, man. It's all.
2: So when you look up D-bag on Wikipedia, and his response to that is creatine, protein, and pussy.
11: 18 protein a pussy, man. It's all I fucking need.
2: It's all he needs.
11: Straight up. You gotta see it, man. You can't fake this, y'all. This is real.
2: I mean, you can't fake that.
11: This is fucking real, man.
1: Is he one of
11: straight
1: these,
11: up. And a chick on.
2: Go ahead.
1: What is a Maxer?
2: Yeah, I know the guy you mean, and he might be
1: Max Looks.
2: Yeah.
1: Looks maxer.
2: Yeah, he might be a looks maxer. But the reason why he gets so much attention, it's not his fitness videos. It's not, he talks a lot about his aura, by the way, that he gives off this aura. It's that he's really well known for shooting his shot at chicks. And it usually goes like this.
11: You guys gonna make eye contact and not talk? Come on, come over here, make a U-turn. Let's talk about this.
1: You need to take
11: your
1: shirt
11: off. You got braids and everything. Why are you walking away? That's crazy, bro. I'm trying to tell y'all, bro. I think I'm invincible in some shit, bro. I think it's the aura.
12: Ask Chad if the mic's working.
11: Chad, is the mic everything good, bro? I think it's too much aura and energy.
2: So he's saying that his buddy's like, hey, let's make sure the mics work. There's too much aura and energy. But yes, Easy, you did make the point. Why does he have the shirt on?
1: If you're talking about all the, you know, you look like that, why are you ever wearing a shirt?
2: Yeah, all right. Listen. And I think we're going to see that having the shirt on doesn't do him any favors as he walks up to another young lady.
11: Are you on the phone with your mans?
13: I am on the phone with mans.
11: I think it's time for an upgrade, to be honest with you.
13: I think he can probably hear you right now.
11: I apologize. He can hear me?
13: Can you hear this man?
11: Say there's this, like, sexy guy.
13: I'm putting on.
11: He's jacked. I apologize, bro. I was just saying.
2: What's it on?
11: I didn't know if she was being serious or not or trolling, bro. Much respect to you, dog. You got a W chick. I was just gonna say, if she wants an upgrade, though, I'm right here.
13: Okay. You can go.
11: Yeah. I'm gonna go. Yeah.
13: You can go.
2: So she's like, you can go. He's like, all right, yeah, I'm gonna go. Listen.
1: Yeah, he's resilient because he gets the door slammed in his fucking face all the time.
2: Listen. The great Gene Simmons has said, if you walk up to 100 women and you ask them to go out with you, two of them will say yes. And we're going to see if our buddy 225 has that kind of success rate. He's at the beach in the next one. So Easy, he has taken your advice.
11: He's waiting for me to walk up and say, what's up? How are we over here? How are you? 225, how you doing?
13: Is doing, I'm gonna call,
11: you want a phone call?
13: Yeah.
11: Okay, let me get your number real quick and I'm gonna skirt out of here. You good? Okay. Oh, yep, now you're good. See you. Goodbye. Skirt out of here.
1: Hey, here's the thing. He may be muscular, but when you can see this backdrop, he looks like a strong little boy. He looks like one of those kids where the dad pushes the kid too hard at a young age.
2: Yeah.
1: Like he looks like he's about 11, but ripped. And about 4'6".
2: He's not tall. I think that that's an important thing. But God damn it, is he ripped. So this girl sent him packing. And don't worry, the lesson continues for his audience.
11: Let's get out of here. It's on a phone call. You know what I mean? Just doing a thing. But, you know, quick number change. That's it. It's all we on. You know what I mean? We'll text about it after. But doing a thing that always maxed out, whatever. If I'm back in my pocket, I'm good.
1: Look, like retarded Eminem.
2: It's a great way to describe it. So this was something he started doing later where he would then cut to him like playing solitaire so that he could show you that he's a winner.
11: Look, rainbows, don't it. Come on. Boss it. See ya.
2: But then he goes back
11: loose,
2: to the video.
11: I feel great. That's all that matters, man. That's all that matters, y'all. I'm gonna feed it. I'm gonna feed it. I'm good. You walk away and you do the gum chew too, Chad. You know what I mean? The aura increases the faster you chew your gum.
2: The faster you chew the gum, the greater or you have.
1: I'm convinced that it's all just he's doing it to be stupid and he knows what he's doing to be an idiot. He can't be real, right?
2: What do you think? That has been asked before. If Carl or Blind Mike were to weigh in, I think that they would tell you that they think he's real. I do have one final clip for 225 today. I'm not reading that. No, not for free. Don't you dare talk about our girl that way, Real Kumia. He does have very nice pectoral muscles, though. All right. So like I said, you go up to 100 women, sometimes you're going to succeed.
11: Sydney. Look at Sydney over here. Sydney, what are you doing? Come on. Talk real quick. Sydney, you look sexy as shit. Come on.
2: Come back.
13: You.
11: How's your day going, Sydney?
13: Great.
11: Me too. Yes. Mine actually have a lot in common.
13: Oh, yeah?
11: Oh, yeah.
13: You have a sunburn like I do, though.
11: I know. Well, maybe I'll get one when I'm out in the sun. You know what I mean? See you later. So I'm going to get your number real quick. You know what, Joe? Come on. You visiting or what?
13: Yes.
11: For how long?
2: Got his phone.
13: We're good till Monday.
11: And have some good. All some right. Good fun for the weekend. She's, you know that?
2: Visiting from
11: New York. I'll tell you guys, man. Big W's. Walk up and do it. See you, sex. See you later. It's going to be fun. Take care.
1: Say, see you, goodbye. Sex.
2: I think he might have said that.
1: Did he say sex?
2: We can back it up. Do you think she put in a real number or she just put in a bunch? Because, listen, she could see him with his shirt off. She's visiting from New York. She's only here till Monday. She's probably like, Yeah, why the fuck not? You know, whatever she's got at home isn't ripped like that.
1: We should get Chad to do this shit just to see the results. I mean, if this just, if everything were the same, just put Chad in there or Carl.
2: I can bench 225. You want to see? Oh, actually, check out my GoFundMe. I raised $80,000 that I didn't think I would get.
13: We're good till Monday.
11: Have some good fun for the weekend. You know that? I'll tell you guys, man. Big W's. Walk up and do
2: big
11: it.
2: Big W's.
11: See you sex. See you later. It's going to be fun. Okay. Take care. Goodbye.
2: So he says see you sex. Maybe he meant to say see you sexy. I don't know. But he definitely bungled that at the 1 yard line, but.
11: Sweeto.
2: Okay, KeithJ73, thank you for gifting one Who Are These Podcast membership. We appreciate you doing that. Thank you for supporting the channel. That membership will enable whoever the lucky recipient was to watch the bonus episodes and the Saturday recordings. So he should just come out of the closet, says Fat Guy LL.
1: I agree.
2: Yeah,
1: I agree. This guy's asshole is like the opening of a Folgers coffee can.
2: Yeah, exactly. So, I love 225, and we've actually featured him on WATB once when Carl.
1: We did?
2: Yeah, because I refused to buy a cameo from him because it was $50, and every cameo he records is exactly the same. So I just showed Carl a different one, but I had to explain who he was. Anyway, doesn't matter. Easy, how extensively have you traveled the great state of Illinois?
1: Other than Chicago, okay, Chicago, Champaign, and Springfield, Illinois, I've been in those communities.
2: So you've never been to the metropolis known as Schaumburg?
1: No.
2: Okay.
1: I've heard of it, but I've not been to it.
2: Well, we're going to spend a little time there in a second.
12: Oh, yeah, Schaumburg. What a city, yeah.
14: Wrong again, dude.
2: So, John Sirisani, hang on. BYB podcast. Carl will be on with Chad Thursday Thoughts. Listen, if Chad lets Carl talk, I think they could actually have a great conversation. Chad, what everybody says about Chad Showy Z is it's not as bad as you think it is. There are several people who tell me, no, you should check out Chad's show. And I have, and we've clipped it. This is a great time to talk to Chad, and I'm looking forward to it. Thank you, Derek, for the money. That's our buddy Quadfather. But speaking of money, John Sirisani is a serial entrepreneur, venture capitalist, and an author. He's also a content creator and quite possibly the best poker player on the face of the earth. Some would say he's too good at playing poker.
15: Prick and call from the casino host of the Mirage. Nicest guy. He goes, hey, man, this is out of my hands. I'm sorry. We still want you to come here, but we can't comp you the villas anymore. Well, why would you not be able to comp me the villas, dude? Yeah. I love the villas. They have a private pool, a backyard, all this. Yeah, it's because we've deemed you an advantage player. You can still gamble here, though. We just can't comp you at that level. What the fuck does that mean? An advantage player? Well, basically, sir, it means that we think you counted cards last visit. No. Fuck you.
2: So he has the beep symbol, and he actually makes the noise, but it's not really placed well.
15: Well, basically, sir, it means that we think you counted cards last visit. Fuck you. Not to my host, he's a nice guy.
2: Not my host.
15: Fuck you. Yeah. That's called winning, dude.
2: Yeah.
15: I win. I'm not an advantage player. I win. I don't know how to count cards, but thank you for the compliment.
2: Yeah. That look on his face says it all. John Sirisani is a winner. He's such a winner that he actually gets things like $2,000 shopping sprees.
15: Club member at the win, I got a $2,000 shopping.
2: What's that?
1: Sorry. Why does everybody hate this guy?
2: Because he's a douchebag.
1: Because he's a douchebag. Okay, that's it. Yeah, you'll get just a douche. Yeah,
2: he flaunts his wealth. He has a fountain in his house, and he shows it to you.
1: Okay.
2: His biggest flexes are when he gets to go to Vegas, like when he's doing this $2,000 shopping spree.
15: As a chairman club member at the Wynn, I got a $2,000 shopping spree at any of these shops here. I don't know if you could get anything at any of these shops for $2,000, though. What do you guys think I should get?
1: It looks like Red Hook.
2: A lot of... Can you say that again? So
1: he looks like Red Hulk.
2: He does look like Red Hulk.
1: What the fuck happened?
15: I could get some lotion, maybe.
16: Drake's brand.
17: You should get your sunglasses.
16: Should I just get something for the...
2: That's his daughter. Yeah, that's his daughter, I think. And if it's not his daughter, it's his girlfriend. The lines blur a little bit as to which one that is.
16: I think, guys, I don't think anything's too grand in any of these places, though. Ooh, here you go. Givenchy, it should have $2,000 or less, right?
2: Okay.
16: What do you think?
17: Maybe let's not go. Less.
2: Let's go check it out, honey
16: sure,
2: or sweetie.
16: Too grand.
2: Uh-oh.
16: It's not open. It's unbelievable. It's not. Oh, there's another door. Okay.
2: So,
16: all right, let's check it out, guys.
2: The wide open door was not how he walked in. I'm not going to take your time up by showing you what he tried on. He found $2,000 and he bought something for his daughter slash girlfriend. Amongst his most recent videos is he's talking again about John Cerasani knows how to win.
15: People have questioned me when I say I win all the time in blackjack, or I call myself the best blackjack player to ever walk the land, and I kind of like toned it down a little bit. I got a million followers. I don't need to be like, hey guys, I'm awesome. But this last trip here, guys, I truly don't think anyone in the history of blackjack or in the history of Las Vegas has been able to do what I've been able to do.
2: I mean, this is a bold claim. I do you want to hear what he's been able to do, EZ?
1: Of course, that no one's... I guess I have to put up with his lisp, though. It's a little suspect. Have you been able to pick up on the lisp?
2: I have, yeah. And there's other times where it's a little bit more pronounced. Yeah, it doesn't matter how much money you have. Sometimes you just still need to talk like this.
1: If someone needs to point that out, and that'll fucking hurt. If someone has a lisp. And you tell them they hate that shit.
2: Honestly, if you were to comment that on one of his videos, he'd look you up. He'd find out where you went to high school, and he'd show a picture of your high school girlfriend and say how fat she was. So this guy's not a winner. Which that's he's talking about.
1: I actually would do the same thing.
2: Yeah. So actually, you might be best friends with this guy. And by the way, the great Alex Stein, who we've featured on this show many times, insists. John Cerasani's a great guy.
15: I have 2026. I literally gamble all the time, and I'm going to be leaving Las Vegas with an untarnished 2026 record.
2: Jesus.
15: Now, there's a lot of influencers out there, guys, and you could argue their content's better than mine or whatever.
2: Yeah, I would probably argue.
15: You can't argue anyone is better at blackjack than me, okay? I'm doing this without card counting. Now, let's say card counting's cheating. You could argue if it is or if it isn't, but that has nothing to do with the one that people say, John, you said you win 90% of the time. Card counters can't even do that. I know. You guys are going to start to realize at some point that the casino's advantage over you has nothing to do with the 1% or the 2% built into the blackjack.
2: Okay.
1: What? Who gives a fuck about any of this? Why are you telling us this?
2: Because we need to follow his tips so that we can be as good of a blackjack player as he is.
1: God.
2: Now, he's leaving Las Vegas with an untarnished record. But if you read the fine print,
15: has to win playing blackjack. All right, undefeated in 2026. That's crazy. Well, John, you say you go to Bally's locally, you never lose there. You have lost. That's not a trip, guys. You have popped in, do some content, and maybe lose a couple bucks. But on actual trips, I'm playing the Cerasani rules of blackjack, guys, and I'm trying to teach you guys how to be winners too, man.
2: Okay, so when he plays locally, he loses at like Bally's. But when he goes on trips, his technique works. So
1: yeah, we'll just have to take your word for it. Thanks that you're such a winner.
2: Yeah, it's very well documented. And there is actually some big news for John Cerasani, but there's even bigger news for our buddy Eric Zane. Thanks to MG82, member for 15 months. Happy birthday, Zane. He's saluting you, Bears, LFG. No Bears today. We've got better than Bears.
1: Yeah, we're doing a different show today for our three-year anniversary. We're pissing on the grave of who are these socials.
2: That's the way you put it. Those are your words, not mine. There is big news for, Thuffer and Thuckataff.
1: Thuffer and Thuckataff. You can get my winning advantage if you sign up today.
2: So John Cerasani is going to have another hyphenate to add to his credits, and he is sitting at brunch with a producer named Randall Emmett.
18: Briani's in the wind with my buddy. Yeah. Randall Emmett, how you doing, buddy?
19: I'm good, buddy.
18: So you're a big-time Hollywood producer, I heard, huh?
19: I've been a few movies.
18: Okay.
2: So that answer means no, I'm not big-time, and I've made more than a few movies. Were they successful? Anyway, next question, John. I actually know this guy a little bit.
1: So you do? You've actually interacted with him?
2: I was on a show where he was a guest, not Dennis Miller's show, a different show, and he was in studio, and I was like, oh, wow, this guy does have stories. And it seems like he and John Sirisani would get along famously, okay. Especially if he enjoys John's company the way that John enjoys his.
18: So what's your number one of all time? You think? What's the most recognizable, do you think?
19: Lone Survivor, Irishman Fly.
18: Irishman is how I found you.
19: Exactly.
18: I saw you follow me, and then I'm like, oh, my God, the producer Irishman. And what big movie's coming up?
2: What's coming up?
18: We already filmed that. A certain somebody is also in that's holding the camera right now.
19: We did a movie. We're very...

0: I would be very surprised right now.
1: But this is going to be dope.
2: I think we should submit it to like Sundance. And then best supporting actor.
1: I don't know if Sundance is ready for this crowd, but we'll.
3: Everybody here is a drug user. Did he say he had an affiliation with the film The Irishman?
0: Yeah, I think he might be one of the producers on there, but he does say it really quickly. Lone Survivor is a military movie that I think a lot of people did.
3: That's the one with Marky Mark, right?
0: Yeah. Yeah, that's exactly who that is. I think it's based on the story of Chris Kyle, but I could be wrong about that. But
3: it's something to do with one of those pussy military guys who thinks he's hot shit.
0: You know, I forgot who I was talking to.
3: He's a fucking loser. It should be called The Lone Loser.
0: He's not a real man like 225.
3: No.
0: For sure.
1: We'll try. But here's the good news. In a week, people don't know, but you just got cast in a new movie.
2: Let's go.
1: In a big role.
2: Let's go. We can't talk about it right now.
1: No, we can't say. But the plot is under wraps, but people are going to be shocked. Dude, this is a new career for you. Not Jed Pop. Not Jed Pop.
0: So that's one of his slogans. In fact, he, I think, might even be wearing the shirt right here. It's not Gen Pop. So he's not part of the general population. He's an elite. He's 1%. Yeah.
3: This isn't going to happen. He's going to be dead of skin cancer months before this thing is even finished being made. His face there is also lobster red. He makes... Yeah. He looks like he's related to Kevin Brennan, and Kevin doesn't get out in the sun. I think he's just got some type of strange mottled skin disease going on. But
0: he might have that rosacea that Jennifer Love Hewitt takes.
3: I don't know. By the way, a lone survivor, I think, is Marcus something or other, the real guy. I don't know why I just wanted to say that, but
0: because you want to disparage women who serve their country. That's why.
3: Yeah, Marcus
0: Aurelius. All right, listen, we're gonna keep the train moving. The super chats are trickling in the normal way, despite the fact that we're giving a better show than usual. But that's all right.
3: What a pile of shit! This is embarrassing. So we had a new member, $2.
0: Yeah, which
3: Canadian,
0: we appreciate that. Sure,
3: a new member. A gifted member, I should say, $1.99. Carl on with that's it. So less than four actual dollars. We are well on our way, as over halfway done with the show, of having a new all-time low. The lowest we've ever earned in one show was $4.99. We are almost there.
0: We're almost there. Easy, I think you and I are Gen Pop, actually. So John Sirisani would not enjoy us. It's all right. Let's head over to Twitter.
4: Look at this tweet now. Look at this tweet now.
0: I forgot how short that one was. That one's really short. Yeah. It was so short, I didn't start it in the right place. All right, listen. Chad's Missing Upper Lip posted this video, and not knowing that I had a WATS up my sleeve. This is a Twitter creator named Jay Cartwright. Now, I have cut the beginning out of this video because it might possibly be a crime. This part is not a crime. There might be a crime before that. Jay Cartwright is sitting with a young lady, and in the beginning of this video, I mean, they are just going at it. And this is the part where they're like, after I've had my tongue down your throat, let's get to know you.
5: By the way,
6: 24.
5: Is that
6: 22?
5: No, 24.
6: Oh my god, he's old as fuck.
0: Okay, so he said 24. She's like 22, hoping, and he's like, no, 24. And she's like, oh my god, he's old as fuck. Easy, I think you know what's coming next, don't you?
3: Yeah. Well, I'm gonna guess she's 14.
5: How old are you?
6: I'm 16.
5: Nah, cap. I'm out of here, bro.
0: I do think it is one of those ones. Yeah, he puts up the test pattern. If she says she's 16, Easy, you might be right. She might be 14.
3: Yeah, there's no way she's 16 years old. Come on. Yeah,
0: but people can find that clip on their own. I just didn't think I should show the first part.
3: Shit.
0: Dance, Thank Easy, you. Dance. Play my content. Reverend Shitstain. Listen, Reverend Shitstain, we've got more of your content.
3: Did a great job.
0: And Easy hasn't seen what else we have coming our way.

0: There's a before we transition from Twitter to our next area of expertise, our next segment, we're going to have somebody talk about this on Twitter.
1: About 2 days ago, the new numbers just came out. You know who the number one person in TikTok is by far? Oh. Trump, me. I just got I'm number one. Like Taylor Swift was number 11. I'm number one in TikTok by far.
0: Do you want to read the community note that's there on the screen?
2: Yeah, I'm sharing that. Context, Trump has 16.6 million TikTok followers, not number one. Top account at khobby.lame has 162 million. Taylor Swift has 33.5 million. By the way, is it looks like young Anthony Cumia in a wig behind Trump.
0: Yeah, that's true. That is actually who that looks like. So listen, Trump very big on TikTok. It's just, you know, sometimes you don't want to aim a little too high, but we love TikTok over here. TikTok!

0: Yes.
1: Something. We recently featured Jocelyn Singh on WATB. We were talking about her fandom for the Knicks, or she refers to them, the Knickser Boxers. She's married to comedian Akash Singh, used to be a podcaster with Andrew Schultz, but now he's full-time devoted to his wife. And when you see the two of them together, I think you'll understand why.
2: That noise, it bothers
3: New York,
2: me. No, but I don't like it.
3: You're the one that wants to live in New York.
2: No, but I don't like that noise, so can you just do it again?
3: Yeah.
2: Hello. Okay, just forget it, Akash. Just don't even try, okay? Just don't try.
4: You're
5: pain in the ass. Just one look. Yeah. One look at her, and it's like fucking A.
1: Yeah. Do you think she's
5: not that hot? I don't think she's that hot at all.
1: Do you think she enjoys where this freeze frame is?
5: Yeah.
1: It's not her best feature.
5: Stupid, fucking bad, very bad looking eyebrows. Those teeth are Carl-esque. Fuck that.
1: I didn't say that. You know,
5: look at those things. It looks like buck teeth, actual buck teeth.
1: Well, I'm going to play this clip that might be wish fulfillment for some people.
2: Father.
1: These are headstones.
2: Mother. Carl.
1: So the name is Carl there on the headstone. And EZ, you see that and you're like, okay, whatever. That's I'm not quite sure why he's showing it.
5: Okay.
1: The person who posted that video has gotten in some trouble for it. And
5: really?
1: I'm going to welcome back a familiar face to fans of WATS.
6: Hi, my name is Solar, and I made a video about some headstones I saw at the graveyard the other day.
1: That's right. It is everyone's favorite DID system, Solar.
7: If you're a system and you know it, clap your hands. If you're a system and you know it, clap your hands. If you're a system and you know it, and your mask will truly show it. If you're a system and you know it, clap your hands.
5: What the fuck is they say? Sis, what?
1: DID system. So she has many personalities that live in her. I think one of them's a bird. Is the main one. This is Solar. And she has some thoughts as to why people shouldn't be upset for that video in the cemetery.
6: And some people are upset. So first and foremost, I want to let you know that I have the utmost respect for the dead. I'm actually a death witch, and so making fun of dead people for being dead is never on my mind.
1: So she's a death witch. You probably didn't know that, did you?
5: No, no. This is all. Everything here is brand new. Why was it significant that she put Carl? Was she like talking about our Carl?
1: So that's a great thought. I think that she probably saw some of the coverage of her on WATS, but no, I don't think she's specifically talking about our Carl. But again, great thought. I just don't think that's the case. She goes on to explain why she thought it was so funny. And listen, I have to agree, that video is hysterical, obviously.
6: What was funny to me about those specific headstones are the fact that on the top, it said father and mother, as in their title. And then on the front of their headstones, it had their name.
1: All right.
6: And then for some reason for their son, it was backwards. They had his name, Carl, on the top of the headstone, and then son was written on the front of the headstone. And I just thought it was odd that Carl was the one backwards like that.
1: She goes on to point out that Carl was a child that died less than 1 year old, and she thinks that Carl would think it was hysterical that, like, 100 years later, she's making jokes about this. So,
5: the fact that she felt the need to explain it to these fucking... Yeah. I'm just jealous that somebody... There's enough people paying attention to her or it that she felt the need to have to do it.
1: Yeah. Now, I agree. I think Solar was never one of the most popular subjects on Who Are These Socials. I always found Solar to be very entertaining, but also very annoying. But for another fan favorite, we have to head over to YouTube.

0: Yeah, you want to go ahead and read basically shit show. I'd listen to the show if Zane could tone down or filter out his puker voice. Zane is gifted with that voice.
1: I wish I could.
0: Yeah,
1: it's never. It's just burned in. I will never stop puking and just walking, talking, puke.
0: Well, I want to introduce you to yet another regular from WATS. It's a gentleman named Chili DeCastro, better known as Delete Laws. I think you'll get his shtick from this recent clip.
2: What's that? I don't think so. Wilson versus Nevada 6th Judicial Court, 2024 February. Obstruction is a physical act. Well, don't say lies. Don't lie.
0: Don't lie.
2: You're lying. You can arrest me and I'll fucking sue you. You don't get to tell me what to do. You're not my boss. Go fuck yourself. Don't tell me. I'm not walking in. This is the sidewalk. Shuttlesworth versus City of Birmingham, 1969. The sidewalk is First Amendment territory. Don't.
0: So you get this guy's shtick. It's pretty. It only takes like 10 seconds to understand what he does.
1: It's like these auditors that are trying to get the cops to fuck up.
0: Yeah,
1: and then they sue them.
0: Well, we have perfect timing because over the weekend he was up to his usual shtick, and it doesn't usually end this way. But I have great news for people who hate Delete Laws.
2: I don't think so, officer. NRS code says that if the street's blocked, I don't have to get out of it. Can I get your name and badge number? I'm going to file a complaint. What are you doing?
3: No, you're not going to fucking walk up on me.
2: I'm not.
3: Okay? I told you to get out of the street. Okay, you didn't listen. Sir, stop resisting. Put your hands behind your back. Metro, please.
4: I just got out of jail. What happened was I went down to First Friday, which is the big event downtown Las Vegas where they bring in all the food trucks. There's literally thousands of people there.
5: We're on Fremont Street here on the corner of 6th Street and Fremont Street.
0: By the way, this is exactly where Hackamania is that this is going on at the beautiful Plaza Casino Hotel. Start pre-booking your tickets for Hackamania 4, promo code BEARS, and you'll be here. Just a little bit more from his arrest, and then I'll ask your thoughts on that.
1: I want him to get beaten.
0: Well, you're not alone.
4: A couple cops arresting a guy that had him in torture cuffs up against the car. The road had a...
0: And by the way, in case you didn't understand, torture cuffs are what he always refers to handcuffs as.
4: There was a couple cops arresting a guy that had him in torture cuffs up against the car. The road had a few other pedestrians on it that were walking on the same road that I was walking on because the police had blocked it off. Then as I began to approach the man who was in torture cuffs, I heard a siren behind me like... Now, I know from studying my constitutional rights that if the police have blocked off both the north and the south entrances to the street, that I'm more than welcome to walk on that road. The intention of First Friday for the police shutting down the roads is for me to be able to walk on the street and it becomes a pedestrian right of way.
0: Okay, so he over-explains it. He didn't obey a direct order from the police, and he was detained for it. And he comes up to traffic stops a lot and interferes with police work.
1: Yeah, he's gonna get shot one of these. If he's so lucky he's not black, he'd be dead.
0: Oh yeah,
1: he'd be dead 10 times over.
0: Yes, easily. I definitely agree with that. So your thoughts on Chili DeCastro, Delete Laws?
1: Oh yeah, I honestly hope that some cop just flips out, and then after this guy is unalive, sent to Greenland, hopefully. Then the cop is, exonerated, and then everybody can go on with their lives. Fuck this guy.
0: This comes in again from our buddy, Reverend Shitstain, Robo Shitstain, MK9000, but also known as Reverend Shitstain. Easy, I know how much of a fan you are of impressions. You remember last week, Kevin Spacey had all those great impressions?
1: Oh.
0: You remember that, right?
1: So painful.
0: Yeah, so this is a gentleman known as Jesse Leopard or Jesse LePere. He's going to tell us.
1: He looks like one of the goons from Popeye.
6: I'm Jesse Leopard. Since it's 4th of July, it's time to do some celebrity impressions.
0: Oh, let's do it.
6: Like, I can do Joan Rivers. Like, oh, gossip, gossip. Can we talk? Can we talk?
0: Fucking home run, Jesse.
1: Very timely.
6: And, I also do Mr. T.
0: Oh, also time. Also time.
6: I pee the fool.
0: What else?
6: I also do George Burns.
0: Oh, please. These are all A-list current present.
6: Out of town. I was married to Gracie for a long time. I also do Bob Hope.
0: Okay.
6: Hi, I'm Bob, Mr. NBC Hope.
1: Jesus Christ. Where's Mac Davis?
0: Where? Hi. By the way, that's also his Sammy Davis Jr. Oh, hi. I'm NBC's Bob Hope. Cha-cha-cha. We are only 50 seconds into a 3-minute and 52-second video. I don't think we're going to get through all of this, Reverend Shitstain. Let's.
1: I don't know. I'm laughing at this. This is outstanding.
0: Let's see what he has next.
7: Yeah. I could also do Dr. Phil.
0: Dr. Phil?
8: No, I know the you know.
0: That was a good one. At least it was modern. It's this century. Some
7: presidents like,
0: okay.
8: Like Bill Clinton.
0: Okay. And George W. Bush.
1: I thought he was going to go with Eisenhower.
6: Who the hell are you?
0: I'm sorry. His George W. Bush was George H.W. Bush.
1: And Ronald Reagan, who the hell are you? When did Reagan say that?
0: I don't know, in Bedtime for Bonzo?
6: Who are you?
0: I'm not sure.
6: Nancy and I go on a nice date a lot.
0: See, the reason the impressions work is that he has such really good material prepared for each and every one of them.
1: Wow.
0: I should keep showing these until we get some super chats.
1: Yeah, let that it might play. Be my and then start it over again. And the only way we'll stop it is if we collect $10, fucking cheap cunts.
0: Well, let's see if that works.
7: By the way, I do the late Andy Rooney from 60 Minutes.
0: Okay, I'm going to make people wait for Andy Rooney. What were you going to say?
1: This person, I don't know if I read this. Stay sorry, $1.99. Just here for Balin's Milk Wagons.
0: I don't know why it says stay sorry, but that is indeed our buddy, Trucker Andy.
1: Thank you, Andy.
0: Real Kumia, I love Real Kumia. I thank you for being so generous. I could not do this show without Eric Zane. He gave me that clip that we played earlier in the show.
1: Yeah, I gave him one clip.
0: Yeah, where would I have been without it? But thank you. Thanks for the two, as our buddy our buddy Husey would say.
6: Here's a few things that bother me.
0: Remember, that's Andy Rooney.
6: If you've watched 60 Minutes over the years, even though I'm no longer with us.
0: Uh-huh.
6: It's still a great show, even though I'm not there anymore.
1: Oh, he could say that about every one of these. Almost all of them are dead.
7: Excuse me.
0: Yeah, just
7: I can also do like the Muppets. I can do Kermit the Frog.
0: Let's hear it.
1: Oh, Jesus.
7: And Miss Piggy.
0: All right, I'm not going to lie, Z. I didn't watch it this far in because I knew that we were going to show this.
7: I can also do
1: for Kermit. That's all he did. He went har har har.
0: Listen, this Kermit might sound better than the current Kermit we have. Let's hear it again.
7: But I can do Kermit the Frog.
1: Ha ha ha.
7: And Miss Piggy.
0: Miss Piggy.
7: Oh, Kermit. Kissy kissy Kermit.
0: All right.
1: That was pretty good.
0: At least sounds like what he's trying to do.
1: Actually excellent. That was a great impression.
7: I do a lot of the Frank Oz characters, including Yoda.
0: Oh no.
7: Oh wait, put your weapon. I mean you no harm.
0: I don't know why he put his arm. Is it to show off
1: a lot of those little wristband things? A
0: lot of wristbands, yeah.
7: How embarrassing. How embarrassing.
0: That's what he should be saying to himself here. And listen, we can always go back to Jesse Lippert, but I do want to show off Mobility Mary is a fat, angry old lady who records every moment of her life, rides her mobility scooter around Los Angeles, and tries to pick fights with people. The video is 12 minutes, so we're just going to look at a couple of these. But I appreciate the great Reverend Shitstain sending these our way. Okay. She's on her mobility scooter in the middle of the road.
9: Oh, my God.
1: People are racing by her.
0: She's going to catch up, though. Look at her go. Now she's going fast.
1: Okay, it looks like she's going after somebody pulled into the restaurant, Taco Bell. She's got a beef with somebody. Here she comes. Allowed to take a
9: mobility. Excuse me, sir.
1: Oh.
9: Excuse me, sir.
0: All right. Let's see how this goes.
9: Sir?
0: Easy.
9: Hello? No. You almost hit me. You made a totally illegal move.
10: Get the fuck away from me. Are you serious?
9: Yes, I'm serious.
10: There's no fucking almost in life. I did not hit you.
9: I said you almost
10: There's
9: hit
10: no
9: me.
10: Almost
9: you made
10: in
9: an illegal.
10: Get the fuck off the street with that thing. You're in the street. It's not a car. That's not a car.
0: You notice how quickly she started to back away.
1: Yeah,
0: he looks
1: to be a big fella.
0: This is a big dude. Yeah. There's a different ethnicity. So she, this is not what she bargained for.
9: It's a disability mobility.
10: So go away. I did not hit you. I'm with my kids here. Go away.
1: Okay, she didn't say she hit him.
9: Oh, do you? And they're alive. You almost killed me.
10: Not Donald Trump. Go away. I did not hit you.
0: Yeah. All right.
1: This is great. Did she post this shit?
0: Yeah, well, this is highlights because she live streams all day.
1: Oh, this is great.
0: Not anymore, but back in the day she did. All right, here's another one. This is nighttime.
9: Okay. My God! Sidewalk! Oh, my God!
0: All right.
9: Oh, my God!
11: I'm saying I'm sorry.
9: If you killed me, it isn't going to make any difference how sorry you are.
11: The car, I'm sorry. The car was about to hit me, too. I'm so sorry.
1: Okay.
9: Well, better it hits me than hits you. No, go away!
1: Oh, okay. So she's not, even though the lady's apologizing, she's like, go fuck yourself.
0: Yeah, she's still go fuck yourself. We'll do one more.
9: Excuse me? I need to go up there, ma'am.
0: So there's a ramp here.
9: I need
0: this
9: to
0: woman
9: get out
0: does
9: of the
0: have
9: streets.
0: A wheelchair.
1: Yeah.
9: I can't. She's like,
0: yeah, come on.
9: You move out of.
11: Just come on and stop playing.
9: That's a handicap ramp. I can't. I can't go over the curb.
11: Right there.
9: Oh my God.
0: Look at the yellow.
11: Right there.
0: Dumb bitch.
9: You can't move another couple inches.
11: I have to come down. You have plenty of room.
1: You got plenty of room. Fucking go up it.
0: Let's see. Oh, yep, there she goes.
1: Oh, she did it. She did it.
9: What a bitch.
0: So,
1: she called her bitch.
0: Yeah, we did not get very far. Sorry, go ahead.
1: Needs a flipper out of the fucking chair.
0: Yeah.
1: And have her head run over like Phil from The Sopranos in the road. Fuck this bitch. I hate her.
0: Yeah, we have 9 more minutes of highlights of her. So listen, we don't want to burn through everything all at once. We're having fun. We're visiting with this. You go ahead and read that super chat, sir.
1: Easy from Jokey Jackman. He says Easy looks like a guy who has huge black woman's ass. Yeah. Is that? Am I getting that?
0: Yeah, Easy looks like a guy who has a huge black woman's ass. Sure.
1: Oh, okay. All right. All right. I'm not. But anyway, Labyrinth Mystic has signed up to be a member again. Hey, this is who are these socials? This is who are these broadcasts? You sneaky rascals. Okay.
0: Yes, we're having some fun. We're celebrating, and we're getting to see some of the favorites. Ooh, this is just great. Her catchphrase. Thank you, Labyrinth Mystic. And Liam says, believe it or not, Mobility Mary's no longer with us. Yeah, she did spend some time. Great to see the great Liam McEnany in there. And no, well, Liam, we're not paying you for this appearance.
1: She's dead?
0: Well, I knew she went on to an old folks home. According to Reverend Shitstain, she was at the old folks home, but we're not posting anymore. Her being dead certainly makes sense.
1: Okay. That's good. That is excellent news.
0: Yeah. Someone who it doesn't make sense is still alive. Are you familiar with Trisha Paytas?
1: No.
0: Okay. This is one of the clips she's best known for.
12: And we don't actually need gravity, but that's a different thing.
13: What do you mean by
12: that? I saw someone do this. Was this a TikTok? We were watching something where someone's like, we don't actually need gravity. We're watching this for me. Like, we actually don't need it.
13: What do you mean that we don't need gravity?
12: What if it was never invented?
13: Mm-hmm. Invented by who?
12: Sir Isaac Newton.
13: Isaac Newton created gravity?
12: Whoever created gravity, someone did, but we don't actually need it.
13: There was a time on Earth before gravity existed?
12: Yes. The moon doesn't have gravity.
0: Okay. So, So listen, she has these beliefs. She's not a smart woman.
12: Nobody cares about this. Like, everyone's going
13: to. Do you want me to explain what gravity is?
12: Nobody wants you to explain this.
13: I don't care about them. I'm trying to. It seems like you want to know what gravity is.
12: I have no interest in gravity.
13: I just feel like it's important to understand the world you live in, that you have to know what gravity is.
12: Okay, well, you should know Sutton Foster, and you don't know her, so what?
13: You're right.
12: Musical theater icon, legend.
0: So, that is, I think his name is H3, but this was a show that they did called Frenemies. They did not get along, and surprise, surprise, that show doesn't exist anymore.
1: No? Because that's good conflict.
0: It is, but they got 39 episodes out of it. Actually, they recorded a 40th, but I think H3 is his name, said he didn't want to release it. It was just
1: and we call him a he?
0: You know what? They, you know, probably not.
1: I don't know. I mean, there was something going on. I wasn't sure.
0: He's from Ethan Klein's show, but this was like a side thing that he did. I'm going to give you another moment in the illustrious history of Trisha Paytas.
12: I'm going to talk about this. I want to talk about it, but speaking of the Kardashians, should I even say it? Maybe not to say it. I don't care. Because I want to just put it out there, because if we have a boy, it's going to be Elvis. Kourtney is having a baby boy, which is great. And I don't know why, as soon as they announced that they were having a boy, in my like heart, I was just like, what? I feel like, what if they take our baby name? I've always had great baby names, and there's two baby names I've talked about. And I looked, I found receipts. Like, I found receipts from 10 years ago, because I'm like, I have to have this just in case. In my gut, I was like, wait, what if they like name their baby Elvis? And then I saw a TikTok. I tell you, like, kid you not, I saw a TikTok. Travis left a comment on one of Kourtney's posts like a year ago. Like, if we have a son, it's going to be Elvis.
0: I'm going to just jump to the end. She actually ended up naming her son Aquaman, not Elvis. Anyway, so she does a show called Just Trish, and she is insanely popular. She tours, and I think that over on WATS, they were never able to figure out what she does at these shows. She does a show with a producer named Oscar, and her husband Moses shows up on the show. But she's always prepared to talk about the hard-hitting issues of the day.
12: All right. So, what was the hot topic?
14: L.
0: So, do you feel like she's got some kind of wedgie, or possibly, possibly an Oscar Mayer footlong wedgie somewhere?
1: She's really got that stereotypical pear body, because, like, from the titties up, she looks pretty good.
0: She's fine. Yeah. Yeah, but
1: those thighs. She looks like fucking Earl Campbell.
0: Yeah.
12: So, what was the hot topic?
14: L equals flop. Although,
12: L equals flop is
14: it's
12: crazy.
14: So hard because a female leading show or movie is getting so.
0: Sorry, they talk about Supergirl. Then they move on to talking about AI.
12: I guess AI is just going to be everywhere, though, huh? It's kind of like what we were talking about last time. It was like, it's kind of like, I don't know if we're going to like escape it.
14: Really. I mean, we weren't, you said that.
12: But I Google something and I just want an answer from Google, but like the top says AI now. And I was like, well, I don't want the AI response. Like, I can just go look through the websites, you know?
0: You know, when you do a Google search, the AI is over there, but then the next tab is just literally right next to it is the regular Google results. But, I guess that it requires reading easy.
1: Right.
0: Sure, yeah.
1: You scroll down. Anyway. Yeah,
12: yeah. Like, I don't... So you kind of don't have a choice. You can't turn it off. I'm not excited about it, but...
0: You absolutely can turn it off, by the way. It's very easy.
12: It is. Just,
14: it is integrated into, like, everything now, unfortunately.
12: Is it? I do hate that.
14: Yeah.
12: I know.
15: But they're saying the phones are costing more. Like, iPhones are costing more.
0: That's her husband, Moses. I wanted to make sure you got to see him.
1: Oh, no.
0: He's climbed up that mountain and planted his flag at least once.
1: It's like
0: 60? Yeah, because I'm pretty sure that's not his natural hair color. I want you to decide who has worse vocal fry, whether it's Trisha or Oscar.
15: Because to run the AI, they need more memory. So now you have to pay more for the memory.
0: More expensive, is his point.
15: But if you don't have it, so basically, if you don't buy it, you're getting punished, basically.
12: Yeah.
15: So either way, you end up paying more to have something on your phone that doesn't run normally on your phone.
12: Yeah, I don't do anything on AI on my phone, and I don't want to pay more for it. Although, I did get duped. I posted a pink Escalade the other day, and I was like, oh, I want this car. And everyone's like, it's AI. I was like, why is everything AI? Why do they post AI photos? Like, what's the point?
0: So that idiots like you will post it and say that it's real. Now we have the answer to that question. Let's move on, Trish.
12: Hate it. And now I keep getting it. Like, Hello Kitty French fries at McDonald's. I'm like, oh, this looks so cool. And they're like, AI. I was like, damn.
0: So she thought that there would be Hello Kitty French fries at McDonald's. Listen, the big one, 55212, has the point. Why dye your hair and not the rest of your facial hair? Listen, that's a great point, but I believe that's not the only beard that Moses has.
14: It does get tricky. Like, sometimes it's obviously, I feel like maybe with people, weirdly, people. It's easier to tell. Although even Jimmy, if this makes you feel better, I know you felt for an AI influencer at one point. Jimmy was thirst trapping or thirsty for this like muscle bear on Instagram.
0: So they're talking about their producer, and their producer obviously puts these videos together. So he's adding all this on-screen content.
14: who was AI.
12: No.
14: And he didn't find out for like a while.
12: Jimmy fell for it?
14: Yes, the Jimmy Wetzel was like thirst following the guy.
12: And he's like editor supreme. He knows all the tricks.
14: Tech boy. Yeah.
12: Yes.
16: I felt gay. I felt that no, like,
15: but this AI is inclusive.
0: I do love that clip. Anyway, listen, Trisha has a show. She could fit into the format for Who Are These Broadcasters. How do you feel about Trisha Paytas now that you've gotten to meet her?
1: Easy. Whatever. You know, look, it's not like I have a choice. I mean,
0: listen,
1: you're the one doing all the heavy lifting.
0: You could absolutely walk out and be like, I don't want any more Trisha
1: Paytas. I can watch or listen to anything you bring. Yeah. There's always something interesting with the material that you present.
0: Well, thank you. I thought that this was going to be an easier show to prepare for. Real Kumia, hey, that's not a super chat, but I'll read it anyway. Trisha is a more masculine Carl Hamburger. One of the things that was a staple of WATS was Tourette's Girls. And I want to share one of their favorites. No, not that one. Let's check in on Keet, also known as Rachel.
17: Hello, I'm Rachel Orkey, and I have Tourette syndrome, and it is, well, my birthday today. I am 18. Oh. Now, I, fuck your mom. I have one wish for you guys to grant for me. So usually, well, my comment sections can get kind of rancid. So what you're going to do is comment right now. Right now. Okay. Do it.
0: Right
17: say
0: now.
17: Anything. I don't
0: what
17: care.
0: What are we going
17: to do? Well, and then under someone else's comment, compliment them or just tell them to have a nice day. Say anything that will make their day today. I want this to be the most positive and uplifting comment section I've ever seen in my
0: So she's okay. doing all the pops and the woos and all that. This is all stuff that is common. And when you are on social media as a Tourette's sufferer, you do tend to get one question more often than not.
17: This is Rachel Orkey, and I have Tourette syndrome. And this person asks, do people sometimes think I'm faking? This is something I've only encountered online, to be honest. I've never had anyone in real life, in my personal life, ever accuse me of faking. So, yeah.
1: She's cute. She does her makeup very well, which I don't know how she manages to do that, because I would think that with all the moving around, there'd be streaks all over her fucking face. But this chick's a hit. I like her.
0: Yeah, Keet, listen, she's 18 now, so I think that's important to note. Comments that people might have made in the past, maybe not appropriate, maybe for Jay Cartwright. And oh my gosh, Grateful Filth, thank you for the 10. Christian needs to profess his love for Woke Dad's ball sweat. We will see. We will see if we have time for something like that. But
1: I'm impressed by the sound effects.
0: Yeah.
1: The sounds coming out of that chick's mouth, they sound like something you'd hear on like a soundboard.
0: She also knows what people mean by their inappropriate questions, but she knows how to shrug them off.
17: Hi guys, it's Rachel Orkey, and I have Tourette syndrome. And this person asked, does the bottom half of me tick as well?
0: It's a great question.
17: Fuck off. The answer to that is yes. I've gotten ticks in my legs.
0: So he was asking if her vag ticks, I think. And she's like, yeah, it's definitely in my legs. So, listen.
1: Yeah, she's a total babe.
0: I presented you guys with a Tourette's girl, but it wasn't the one you wanted.
18: I fucked your mom. You're done. You're done. Uppercut, chicken and crackers. Wind up. I'm going to need you to put the ranch down.
0: And listen, the heyday of Baylen Dupree is pretty much long in the rearview mirror. She's Baylen Dupree Dooley now. She did get married on that dumb reality show of hers. And so now she's posting content with her husband, Colin.
19: Hi, guys. I'm with Colin. And we are trying Dunkin' Refreshers. These have been all over my For You page. So I have a large daydream refresher that's black cherry, oat milk, and strawberry cold foam. It's pink cherry.
20: And I have
19: penis noir.
20: Large.
0: Okay. So penis noir. Ticks in French is kind of a newer thing. I'll a little bit more of this play.
20: Dunkin' Zero.
0: All right. Well, that's fine.
19: It's pink cherry.
0: So Colin talks.
20: And I have
19: penis. Noir.
20: Large Dunkin' Zero.
0: So she says large dick, and I'm going to assume that Colin's definitely packing a packing a pretty big pipe down.
1: Do they hear it when they do it?
0: Yeah, she definitely does. But
1: is this chemical or mental?
0: It's a good question. I don't have the answers.
1: I don't know.
0: Yeah, it's probably a little bit of everything. Bailing content isn't as good as it used to be because it's a lot of stuff like this.
2: Doing the My McDonald's order trend. Deleted the video the first time, so.
0: Okay. So I guess when she's tired, the ticks are tired as well, Easy.
2: So we got a large Diet Coke. They wanted me to get a small. Not getting a small.
0: I don't know why everybody's using their camera backwards like Balin is here.
1: Right.
0: We saw that earlier.
2: A little baby wiener.
0: I love that. Her saying a little baby wiener. Okay, that's good.
2: I got a 6-piece nugget with sweet and sour sauce. Sometimes I'm into barbecue, but they got sweet and sour sauce.
0: How are you feeling about this content, Easy?
1: I'm fascinated by it because she'll finish a sentence. I mean, it's the ticks don't seem to get as interrupted as much with her. Like, they don't seem to interrupt the sentences. She'll be able to finish a thought or a sentence, and then she'll go. I don't know what to think about it. I'm still kind of just consuming it. A lot of people say it's fake.
0: Yeah, a lot of people, maybe even people on this network. Let's watch a little bit more of her McDonald's order.
2: You fat ass, you lard ass, head ass.
0: I think she's talking to me.
2: A small fry, because you can't go to McDonald's McDick without getting a small fry or a fry. A McChicken.
0: So the visual tics are nowhere near as fun, but to be fair, they are kind of funny when she makes the eyes like that. I appreciate some of the older content where she's doing stuff like making a grilled cheese sandwich. This is only from last year. So she's blowing on the cheese.
2: Temperatures for chicken. I'm going to flip them if I can pick it up. Yeah! Tap their chisri chicken.
0: Tap it.
2: Flip it. You can do the same thing. Stupid fuck! You're lazy.
0: Sorry, Izzy. She was busy yelling at her grilled cheese.
1: No, what were you saying? That's a good-looking grilled cheese.
0: Yeah, I know. Can't wait to eat it.
2: Then when they... You're done!
0: Oh, no.
2: You're done! And then, when they're done, get yourself a nice little wiener, paper plate, put them on there. Yeah! To be top that wiener, tap the rotisserie chicken. Stupid fuck! You're lazy. Wind it up! I need to turn this off. I think that's off. No, it's not. Yeah!
0: So,
1: I think she's missing the boat, though. I need more of her with people who don't know what's going on and how they react to this.
0: Yes, exactly. I think
1: this is a one-trick pony. I've seen as much as I need to see.
0: Yeah.
1: I need her walking into a church or a synagogue.
0: I need her sitting at the BAFTAs and one of the nominees comes on stage and she can't stop herself from saying something.
1: Still one of the greatest things ever.
0: I've got the most recent Balin video that I found. She was getting ready for 4th of July and this is not at all insufferable.
2: Happy 4th of July. I need help picking out an outfit. This is the first option. I have one other option.
1: Oh.
2: I just want to look festive. I'm down for any type of theme. TT, motherfucker. So this is option one. Okay, this is outfit two. I lied. I have three outfits.
1: A little better,
0: okay.
1: I guess.
0: It's a little better. Yeah, yeah.
2: So this is outfit two. She's cute.
0: Yeah, I think. Not as cute as she used to be. Real Kumia, perfect timing. She gained weight. Keat is definitely filling out the screen better than Balin these days.
2: And all of these.
0: Oh, that's right. Thank you, Mark Atkinson. I forgot about that. She did almost get arrested in the airport for yelling out something about a gun. But I bet she never had that tick again, did she, Mark?
2: Outfits are going to be styled with, obviously, cowgirl boots.
0: Okay, so she's obviously going to wear cowgirl boots. Okay. And so she's tried on, you know, this one's a little bit more form-fitting. We get to see the tits a little bit more.
2: Okay, then this is the last fit.
0: No, this is a, this is a fucking hefty bag. It's and there is, she should be embarrassed. And so this is her last one. Just kidding.
2: Maybe a different top. Maybe I'll tuck it all the way in.
0: I don't think so.
2: I don't know. Okay.
0: So then, big spoiler, she ends up wearing something completely different than...
1: she doesn't... I don't see her or hear her ticking out here.
0: No.
2: It's my last outfit. I'm going to go with this one.
0: It's mostly under control these days because she has a reality show. Easy, I do have two more friends for us to visit with, so I hope the dogs aren't going to shit on your couch.
1: No, we're good. Okay. I got backup.
0: Okay, good. The show has been so much fun. It's been great to play in the sandbox of WATS, but it has not been woke enough yet. I love

0: So this is a gentleman that ended up with the nickname Woke Chad, an homage to the great Woke Dad. He had a different name. He was Zaddy Daddy or something. And Hackride still hates the name Woke Chad, but he did do that song. Fucking Hackride in his AI slop. Thank you to Jerry Shepardini for gifting one Who Are These Podcast membership. You will get to watch the bonus episodes and the show record on Saturdays. All right. So a lot of what Woke Chad says, you're going to have to ask yourself, did this really happen?
1: In front of me in line, kept glancing over his shoulder and looking at me, and then finally he turned his body so that he was almost facing me, and I'm thinking, this guy's about to say something. He looked kind of like Santa Claus. He had a big belly and a white
0: good
1: beard
0: details,
1: that was so thick
0: details.
1: And wavy that the ends of it turned sort of yellow. I was at the Safeway supermarket on the west side of Santa Cruz, California earlier this week, and then finally he spoke like I knew he was going to, and he said, it looks like we have similar diets. I was holding two bundles of asparagus that I was going to take to a dinner party, and in his cart was a pile of bags of candy.
0: Okay, so that is the setup. That yes, Chad's missing upper lip. I'm sure you're saying right now that is a Christian Blatt like setup. I understand. Could you imagine showing up at a dinner party with two bags of asparagus? might not get invited much. All right, so there's all this candy in here, and I'm going to ask you to keep something in mind as this story continues. It is a feature of our regular show, but you do need to think.
2: Extraterrestrials, strange phenomena, missing persons, lost continents, myths, and monsters.
3: We examine these mysteries to determine, are they bullshit or not?
0: And Woke Chad, I think, is kind of perfect for asking that question. All right, so they've established my cart has asparagus. His cart has candy.
1: Mounds, bars, Rolos, Twix, and Reese's. And so I just laughed at that statement. And he said, I work at the transfer station up in Pescadero, and I give a piece of candy to every kid that comes through. And I said, oh, that's great.
0: Not sure why Belinda Carlisle's back there in the background, by the way.
4: That's weird. And just this delivery is rape. It is all, it is full on forced bony.
0: All SA all the time.
1: This is a transfer station, pay for it. And he goes, oh no, I pay for it on my own. I used to be a crankster gangster when I lived down here. And I thought, I never heard that term before, but I also kind of was a crankster gangster.
0: I don't know what that means, a crankster gangster. I would understand a prankster gangster, you know, but I don't quite know what he's getting.
1: Lived in Santa Cruz, and he said, I almost died so many times. I'm just grateful to be alive and to be handing candy to kids. It's just wonderful. And I said, oh, good for you, man. And he worked his way through, and I got to the cashier, and she looked at me, and she kind of glanced at him, and she said, you know, don't feel like you have to talk to him. I said, I don't. I feel like I get to talk to him. And she's like, oh, okay. And he was about to leave. And I said, hey, man, what's your name? And he said, Michael. And I shook his hand and told him my name. So if you ever go to the transfer station in Pescadero, California, look for Michael and get a piece of candy.
0: So what part of that story do you think is real?
4: I think it's all real.
0: Oh, easy. All
4: is that right. Bad?
0: Well, You might be a bit of a sucker. So now I got to bring out another Woke Chad story.
5: Kid at a restaurant going like this to me.
0: Putting
5: he was three
0: fist.
5: Booths down. And I think one of the best features of a booth is the ability for kids to peer up over the edge and look behind them and then dip back down and then peer back up over the edge. But this was a consistent stare. And while he was staring, he's going like this. And then he'd open his hand. And then he'd close his hand. And I'm like, what is going on? And eventually he got up to go somewhere, go to the bathroom or get a napkin or something. And he locked eyes with me all the way across the restaurant. And I'm like, dude, watch where you're going. You're going to run into something.
0: Okay, so this kid's making eyes at him. I don't know, is this kid flirting with him? What's going on here?
4: Right. We don't know.
0: We got to find out.
5: And then when he came back, same deal, staring right at me. And he scurried back to his seat. And in a minute, he peered back up over the edge. And he goes like this. And I'm like, what is going on with this kid? Does he want to fight me or something? And eventually, he and his mother cleared their tray and made their way to the trash. And he's looking at me again. And he goes like this again. And I looked at him and I looked at her. And she rolled her eyes and she said, he's hoping that you'll take your claws out. He thinks you're Wolverine.
0: Huh?
5: And I've never been more flattered.
0: Okay. You think that story is real too?
4: No.
0: Okay. All right. I think that's the right answer. I'm glad you've come around on that. So
4: yeah, I don't think that one happened, but the first one, I don't know. Maybe that's the first time I was ever exposed to
0: him. To woke Chad. Yeah. Yeah. Well,
4: so that's the thing. He just makes up these fucking stories.
0: Yeah. And, you know, I did promise Carl I wouldn't play any new stuff, but he does remind us of the GOAT, the greatest character from Who Are These Socials?

0: Carl.
1: I could hear Carl singing there.
0: Yeah, he might have been singing along. Yeah, that's true. So,
1: do Carl and any of his friends, can they actually sing in key?
0: Oh yeah, there are jingles. The Who Are These podcast song that you'll hear sometimes on bonus episodes. I believe that's Carl and Jenny Jingles singing it.
1: All right,
0: you'll hear. Yeah. The drop of No Shit, Sherlock, I believe that is also Carl. Yes, he is very musically inclined. So we couldn't possibly do Who Are These Socials without introducing Eric Zane, I believe for the first time, to a gentleman who is on TikTok as The Shoe Fits, Daniel Alexander, a.k.a. Woke Dad. And this is an oldie but a goodie. He's talking about a recent change to his body.
2: I got a new tattoo, and right after I got that tattoo, I went to the store to get some Aquaphor, and a woman walked up to me and asked me why I would get this tattoo. And I took a deep breath and I said, well, if I'm being honest, I have a pact with my inner child to never lose my ability to wish or dream. And what I see here is a bundle of wishes where other people may see a bundle of weeds.
1: Bundle of sticks.
0: Thank you. That's actually why I paused. I think we're all thinking of a bundle of sticks, yes.
2: And because of that pact, because of that decision that I've made, I live a life that I love instead of a life that I'm forced to live. And she looked at me, starting to tear up, and she said, you know, I'm older now and closer to death than I've ever been, and I live my whole life afraid.
0: So, by the way, we're all closer to death than we were 60 seconds ago. Everyone is closer to death than they've ever been before in their life.
2: To die. But talking to you, I feel like I've lived my whole life afraid to live. And at that point, with tears in my eyes, I said, you're never too old to live.
0: Never.
2: And she asked me if she could give me a hug, and I said, yeah. And we parted ways.
0: Ew, girl hug. I don't know why he did that.
2: And in that moment, I couldn't help but feel like I gave that woman an opportunity to love the rest of her life. So if I can share that opportunity with you, keep a pact with your inner child.
1: There you go.
2: Dream. Act on those dreams.
0: Yeah.
2: And love the life that you live. Because life is way too short.
0: Allegedly.
2: We're not here forever.
0: Allegedly, the problem with Daniel is the pact with the outer children. I mean, that's what people say about him. Yeah. I would never say that. I think he's very passionate. As he can bring his own brand of wokeness to even the dollar store.
3: Into the dollar store for some Tylenol, acetaminophen, because it's generic. And you know how dollar store math is. You walk in for a little bottle like this and you walk out with armfuls because that's just how the dollar store works. You see everything that you want. And as I go to cash out, the man in front of me was looking for a lighter and the woman behind the counter didn't know if they had any. So she hollered over to her manager. Her manager said, yeah, we have some, but they're not very masculine. And in true me form, I say, masculinity is just a social construct. And he looks over at me like this, and she, behind her mask, her eyes get wider. And I go, yeah, it's just like gender or femininity. It's all just how you see and perceive yourself and how you see and perceive other people.
0: Oof. Okay, so I already played the drop. I'm not going to play bullshit or not again. This is so wordy, so specific, in line at dollar store, but it's not brief when you have to change someone's life.
3: And she started to get teary-eyed, and I didn't understand why. I got up in front of her to cash out myself, and I suddenly realized.
1: Crying. Everybody talks to him is crying.
0: Yeah.
1: He makes everybody cry.
0: It's very emotional.
3: Wow, I think she's transgender.
0: I don't want to be cruel, EZ. Have you ever seen someone and not thought right away, oh, that person is transgender? You kind of know, right?
1: Oh, yeah. All the time.
0: Yeah. Right.
1: Of course you do. Because they're always like, they're leaning that particular way.
0: Yeah. Yeah. Whichever way they're going. Like, you know, no one's going to be like, oh, Elliot Page was born like that. This is less gay, Zane. You both have free dad hug shirts. Just wait. Chad's missing her clip.
3: And here's this amazing, beautiful black woman standing in front of me who's not used to seeing this type of acceptance from straight white men. So in that moment, I made a commitment to myself that I am personally going to change the stereotype of straight white men. We need to be accepting.
0: We do, Zane.
3: It's time for us to step up.
1: Okay. So he's like, he's into making pacts and commitments and agreements and contracts.
0: By the way, MG082, Bears greater than Woke Dad. Agree to disagree. I do love the Bears, though, and don't worry, you'll get them on our next show. If we're going to be talking about things that never happened on planet Earth...
3: I get the sense that you guys don't understand what it's like to live in a part of the country where the political divide is so evident, where it's so glaring.
0: So he lives in Western New York, not far from where Carl and the gang lives. Okay. There's an Ivy League school in the town he lives in. I don't want to dox the shoe fits, but yeah.
3: So I'm going to explain it with one story, and it just happened, and I
0: just
3: can't
0: happened.
3: Believe it. I pulled up to a stop sign, and at the stop sign there was a gas station, and there was a truck parked pumping gas. The owner had gone in to prepay for his gas, and black truck, black rims, big pipes, and right out the back, one side was a Trump 2020 flag, and right out the other side was a U.S. flag.
0: Okay, you got the setup? This big black pickup truck has a U.S. flag and a Trump 2020 flag.
3: I look over, and there's a guy wearing one of those veteran hats who just jumped out of his car. It looked like he pulled into the parking lot to jump out of his car. He walked over, about face, and saluted the U.S. flag. After he saluted the U.S. flag, he walked over to the Trump flag, he threw it on the ground, and he stomped on it. And then he about face walked to his car and drove off, all while the owner of the truck stood there with his mouth open.
1: No, that did not happen.
0: Well, listen, there are a lot of times where Daniel tells these stories, and there is a very easy response to this. Our buddy Carl says it all the time. Show the clip. Just film any part of that.
1: Yes.
0: You don't even have to get the whole thing. You can tell the story around it. You could drop it in. You could have it as a separate reel. None of these things ever happen.
1: So this is a trend. People get in touch with their femininity. I can't even say it, and tell these fucking stories, and people watch.
0: Yeah. And our final clip comes from not Daniel's account directly. There is I forget who runs the woke.dad account. It's someone who reposts Daniel's videos and has some commentary on screen to go along with them. This may be the person that ran Daniel off the internet for about a year. We're glad he's back, and I'm sure he won't see this because he's more of a blind mic guy, if you know what I mean. So we don't have to worry. But this really is all the pieces of Daniel Alexander put together.
3: The young man in Target that just gave me a big hug. I know you may be, I don't know, 18, 19, 20.
0: But I wish you were 15, 14, 13, 8, 7. So he's wearing a shirt. Chad's missing upper lip. It says, free vaccinated dad hugs. And he's got tears in his eyes. I do think that's real. I mean, you can see his eyes. They're glistened. I guess that might not be tears now that I think about it. But anyway, neither here nor there. The comment from woke.dad, hugging strange young men at Target. It doesn't seem right. It almost seems pervish. Well, you know, maybe he'll explain it better.
3: I guess I'm old enough to be your dad, but...
0: Oh, no, don't say that.
3: Thank you. I know how much that meant, and I know how much it meant to me. And it is a really good reminder at how much kids of all ages really just need some love, some dad love. So I always offer pre-vaccinated dad hugs.
1: I'm so glad that I don't talk about the hug.
3: Thank you for the reminder.
1: Hugs I've given.
0: Yeah.
1: I've done that too, but I'm not on the, oh, look what I did. I gave a hug, everybody.
0: The next time that you give out a dad hug at Target, please film a video. Just send it to me. Don't worry. I won't show it on the show. Oh, just go ahead and send it my way.
1: Well, yeah. I've never had anybody give me a dad hug in other than at a Pride Festival. I was at a Pride Festival, and a couple people gave me a dad hug.
0: All right.
1: I gave them a dad hug.
0: Okay. You know,
1: I think they were stoned. Or on some type of hallucinogen.
0: Chad's missing upper lip is taking notes.
1: Yes.
0: Copious notes.
1: But other than that, I have never... No one just walked up to me random.
0: Yeah.
1: And done that. I had one person say, hey, I like your shirt. I went, oh, thanks. But that's it.
0: I think you've worn that shirt on this show.
1: I have, actually. Of course.
0: Yeah.
1: Because I need a shirt to wear. So that's a good shirt to wear, I guess.
0: Easy, you more than even the audience. I hope that everyone enjoyed this fun little detour to the land of Who Are These Socials. RIP WATS, long live WATB. For our live audience, we will be back with a new episode, a regular episode of Who Are These Broadcasters this Thursday at our regular time, 1 p.m. Eastern, 10 a.m. Pacific. 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And there's also a ton of stuff that we need to cover from some of our regulars. But Zane, if people can't wait 46 hours or so to see more of you, where can they find you?
1: I want them to go to my Patreon, and you can see it right underneath me there. Patreon.com/Eric Zane. You got a 7-day free trial, so you can try out what the hell I do. And this is how you do it. You sign up and immediately cancel it. You're like, why would you tell me that? Because I don't want to get your money without you really giving it to me. The reason why I tell you to do that, because at the end of the 7 days, I won't charge you. But if you don't cancel, and you still get the 7 days, you know, as soon as you cancel it, you get the 7 days. But if you're like, well, what if I like it? Well, then just go back and re-enable your thing, your card there, and then I'll charge you. But I try to make it as simple as possible for you.
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0: 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It's free. You don't have to cancel anything. Just go ahead and sign up. I'm just trying to get people. You don't even watch the videos. It's fine. Just subscribe to my YouTube channel so that I don't get embarrassed.
1: I was on it. I visited and was watching you do your thing the other day.
0: Yeah, we might show that on our next episode.
1: Okay, good. And that was fun. And since I signed up, last time we talked about this, you had seven. Wait a minute, it's going up. You're up to 773. How many do you need?
0: 1,000.
1: Oh yeah, you're gonna get it. It'll take a year, but you'll get it.
0: We're 223 away from 1,000, so let's hit that goal, everybody.
1: Let's go for 800.
0: Subscribe to the Bladtcast. Baby steps.
1: By next week.
0: By next 800. Week. Yeah, but I'll settle for 780. So before we get out of here, I do have to do the typical WATB sign off. So easy, if you could bring up the highest dollar super chat, which I believe was a yellow boy. So thanks again to everybody for being here. I want to remind everyone that this is Christian Blatt reminding you that every mic is a hot mic, and also that I need to profess my love for Woke Dad's Ball Sweat. Yes, it is absolutely delicious.
2: Have the day you deserve.
3: Anyway, social media, I'll catch you later, man. Who are
4: these socials? That's what this audience wants to hear. Like, whoa! Who
5: are these socials? I'm the one who should apologize.
6: Folks, what you were about to see is real. With
4: Carl. Okay, we got it. And
7: Blind Mike. Who could have thought of that?
8: 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This is Nick the Rat, and I love the No Agenda Stream, the best podcast, information, and entertainment stream in all streamdoms. 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
3: Has anyone seen a stork? Not me, but we are broadcasting live from the Southern District of Amsterdam, the Netherlands, in the morning, everybody. I'm Adam Curry.
1: And from Northern Silicon Valley, where we're all wondering who would name a kid Graham. I'm John C. Dvorak.
4: It's Crackpot and Buzzkill in the morning.
3: What kid's name is Graham?
1: Graham Plattner. Oh. You're not over here, so yes. You don't get to see this 24/7 coverage.
3: You said Graham, not Graham. You said Graham. His name is Graham. Not Graham, like a Graham.
1: It's pronounced Graham.
3: No, it's Graham. Graham.
1: Graham.
3: Graham, yes. If you had said Graham, it would have been obvious. But Graham. No, it's not Graham.
1: Okay, you can say what you want.
3: Okay, well, so yes, I'm aware of the news cycle. I'm aware of it. But that's not what I'm stuck with here.
1: You're stuck there is what you're stuck with.
3: I'm stuck here, but I'm stuck here with...
1: Well, like I said, it's coming Tuesday, so...
3: the day when we're back.
1: Get ready.
3: The day we come back. The day we're back, yes. You never said it was coming Tuesday, did you?
1: Yeah, I did.
3: Oh, because you know I'm coming back Monday.
1: Well, you're going to miss the baby then.
3: Yeah, no kidding. My daughter's...
1: You can stay a couple extra days.
3: We've already been here. By Monday, we'll have been here for 2 weeks. We're running out of everything.
1: Time flies.
3: Time flies. And of course, now, you know, everyone here is like, oh, you're from America? Stupid Trump tried to rig the game with the red card. Ha ha ha! We showed you, didn't you? Yeah, all day long. It's amazing.
1: Well, I think that it was corrupted to begin with, and the reason that they did that, it had nothing to do with Trump. It was to make him look like he did something other than just make a call.
3: Yeah, that's exactly.
1: But they
3: what
1: had to put that player back in because these games are, as you and I know,
3: rigged.
1: These games are rigged.
3: Rigged, yes.
1: And they knew that if they left that player out, the striker that they
3: yes.
1: red carded, then they have to listen to the whining Americans.
3: Yeah, yeah.
1: Well, you guys screwed us.
3: Someone's hearing.
1: We would have won the championship.
3: Oh, someone's hearing a buzz. Hold on, let me see. I thought I heard it too. Hold on. No, I'm hearing it too.
1: Somebody's hearing a buzz?
3: Yeah. There we go.
1: I can move some wires around.
3: No, it's not you. No, it's not. It's not you. It's me. It's me.
1: Yeah. That's what she said.
3: here's the clip.
5: And he gave him a red card. I didn't know what that meant. I didn't think it meant much. Then I started hearing that means he can't play in the next game, at least. The next game, I said, boy, that's a big, you know, if it happened to another player, it would have been unfair. But when they take your best player or just about, they have some great players, but and they say you can't play. That's very unfair. That's, you know, it's one thing to penalize somebody for the game. But how do you penalize them for a game that hasn't been played yet? It's very unfair. You can't do that. So, yes, I asked for a review.
3: Oh, a review.
5: I spoke to a man who's...
3: I found the source of this whole Trump called him, made him change it. It was the New York Times with four sources, unnamed, anonymous sources, familiar with the phone call.
5: Highly respected. And by the way, whose level of respect has gone up tenfold. And he was good before this started. But, you know, he really pushed it in this country. I'm the one that got them to do it. It was not... Biden.
3: See, what people don't understand, and it doesn't even, I don't even have to try and explain it here, commies. What people don't understand is Trump's not talking about fair. He's talking about the excitement of the game. He's thinking of television. That's what he's thinking of. He's like, hey, we got to have the star players in there. You can't take the star players. It was great when they threw them out and they played with 10 guys for the rest of the game. That's great television. You can't have that guy not show up in the next game, even though it's the rule. That's what it was about. People don't understand him. We are the Trump whisperers. We understand our president. We're some of the last and the very few, I believe.
1: Yeah, maybe.
3: I'm not kidding. People just, they roll their eyes at me. They roll their eyes. Yeah, man. The guy tried to cheat. I don't care what you say. It's useless. All right, so if it's such a big news cycle that you had to start it at the beginning of the show off with, do you have any Graham Platner clips that you want to share?
1: I do have a classic that I thought if anyone would appreciate, it'd be you.
3: All right.
1: Because it's from The Pivot.
3: Ah,
1: these are the
3: woo!
1: Your buddies.
3: Kara and Professor, can you turn your speakers down just a tad? Kara and Professor Scott, let me guess, because I've seen some of these come through on the timeline, where Elizabeth Warren is saying, that's my guy. So
1: they've been loading these things up. I don't really have a lot of Platner clips. I just thought it would be worthwhile to play this one because it's one of the most extreme examples of a very biased and almost pathetic attitude about things.
6: Personally, I'm going to just very quickly say, I think voters don't care about this. I don't. And I thought his wife handled it well. I have others. I had an argument with Amanda this weekend. She doesn't like the Nazi tattoo. She doesn't like this.
3: Really?
6: I feel as if
3: Amanda doesn't like the Nazi tattoo. Who does?
6: If the husband and wife are working it out, it reminds me a little when Hillary Clinton did. Should I stand by my man when he had those Jennifer Flowers things? Reminds me a little bit of that. Turned out to be a pretty good president. I don't get bothered by it as much. None of it. I think he's as Amanda Littman correctly said, he's someone who had a drinking problem as a Marine, probably got that tattoo, has some mental health challenges, which he's trying to overcome, marriage problems, which his wife is insisting they're going to counselors and overcoming.
3: But that list is your typical Democrat. It's perfect. I mean, let's just hear that list again. Nazi tattoo. He's got drinking problems, relationship problems.
6: Drinking problem as a Marine, probably got that tattoo, has some mental health challenges which he's trying to overcome,
3: mental challenges which he's trying to overcome.
1: Yeah, though you have to stop the clip and let me explain something that I think is important.
3: Oh, please.
1: Which is that you're right, this is the Democrats' laundry list of what they think the working class is.
3: Yes, drinking problem.
1: They have no connection. She has no, and the professor has no connection with this, you know, this Democrats and their working class, which they haven't represented for, I don't know.
3: Since we've been doing the show.
1: Since Kennedy.
3: Since we've been doing the show.
1: Yeah, definitely since we've been doing this. They're so dissociated from the working class that their imaginary working class person is what she's describing.
3: Yes, an oyster farmer.
1: Which is the farthest thing from the truth there is.
3: An oyster farmer with a drinking problem, a Nazi tattoo, mental health issues, which he's working on, and relationship issues. Yes, that's your voter.
6: A little bit of that. Turned out to be a pretty good president. I don't get bothered by it as much. None of it. I think he's as Amanda Littman correctly said, he's someone who had a drinking problem as a Marine, probably got that tattoo, has some mental health challenges, which he's trying to overcome, marriage problems, which his wife is insisting they're going to counselors and overcoming.
7: Every election is a choice, not a marriage proposal. We're not hiring a priest. We're hiring a senator. Do you want to make sure that women's rights aren't continue to be rolled back? Do you want a more responsible economic policy? But we're going to talk about fucking tattoos and sexting.
3: You mean like you did about Pete Hegseth? Okay.
7: I mean, the obsession with personal purity has become a luxury belief. And it, folks, excellent. If your house is on fire,
3: excellent.
7: You don't ask whether the firefighter has problematic DMs. Are we going to continue to have one strike and you're out? I'm a Jew. I don't love a Totenkopf tattoo. Okay. If he gets drunk one night and gets a...
3: Hold on. Totenkopf? If you're a real Jew, pronounce it right. Totenkopf. Okay? Totenkopf. Get with it, Scott.
7: Continue to have one strike and you're out? I'm a Jew. I don't love a Totenkopf tattoo. Okay, if he gets drunk one night and gets a stupid fucking tattoo, the fact that he's trying to protect our liberties the next day and might be blown up by an IED, he gets a hall pass.
1: You're right. It's Totenkopf.
3: Totenkopf. It's
1: Totenkopf. Struggle. It's Kopf. It's head.
3: It's Kopf. Totenkopf.
1: Yeah, it's a head.
3: Yeah.
1: Kopf.
3: We all know Kopf. Yes.
1: Not Kampf.
3: Kampf. He's anyway. My Kampf. Yeah, well, that's he's thinking it's that way. That's great. But he resigned. He withdrew. He's out.
1: He did. But one more thing about what Scott said. He says, are we going to continue to have women's rights rolled back?
3: Yeah, what is he
1: talking about?
3: I don't know.
1: You've seen these. If you go to, I don't do this that much, but if you go to TikTok or Insta or when these places have the reels, all these things.
3: Yeah.
1: And there'll be men on the street stuff where someone says, well, so what do you want to see about, you know, somebody being interviewed at some protest? Then they say, I don't want to see women's rights roll back. And then the interviewer will say, which women's rights are you talking about?
3: Of course, this. And then they freeze.
1: And there's a long blank stare. Yeah, and then they say, I'm not
3: participating in this. I'm not going to.
1: Yeah.
3: Well, of course, then we have the actual candidates for the Democrat Party. This thing has been circling around, a little mini cut of some of these DSA, Democrats, Socialists of America. And it's exactly what we talked about on the last show. This is exactly what they're doing. If they get elected, and these were not the candidates in the primary, not the candidates that Rokana. Don't we just call him Rokana? Isn't that his name now?
1: Rokana.
3: This is not the people he endorsed, but this is the people who the people supposedly selected.
8: And, you know, we have a unique responsibility to act from the heart of empire, the belly of the beast.
3: Heart of
8: the
3: empire.
8: Most important thing that we can do is keep that empire down from within.
9: Our role ultimately is to facilitate our own empire's failure in ways that we can, ultimately to overthrow our own empire.
10: U.S. imperialism is not a thing that can be reformed away. It has to be overthrown through revolutionary struggle.
11: And to build a mass movement that can use the leverage of workers to hit the kill switch on American imperialism here within the American empire.
3: Yes, from within, the kill switch in the American empire.
1: Yeah, these people are very pretentious, but did you notice how gender fluid they are?
3: Oh, yeah. Yeah, so certainly.
1: I couldn't tell who was what there. It was just non-binary.
3: Certainly.
1: To an extreme.
3: Well, and this so just looking at all these different factions, I caught a report on CNN, and it was about the Patriot Front on July 4th, who marched on the mall. Who took the metro, which is the subway, to the mall. And, you know, we've looked at these guys and we're like, these got to be feds. This has got to be some kind of psyop going on. But then I'm thinking, hold on a second. Does this mean that Cash Patel's FBI or Tulsi Gabbard or Bill Pulte's intelligence operations are still running these guys? And it's a bit polarizing to me. But the thing that really caught my eye is as I'm listening to the opening of this report, the whole thing is completely framing something that is observably not true.
12: This weekend, in the midst of the country's 250th birthday festivities, a stark and disturbing display emerged from our nation's capital.
3: Stark and disturbing display.
12: On Saturday, when masked members of the white supremacist group, the Patriot Front, marched through Washington, D.C., carrying Confederate flags and...
3: Okay, so I stopped here because carrying Confederate flags, I'm literally looking at the video she's showing, and there's no Confederate flag. There's stars and stripes, 50 stars, 13 stripes. There's about 20% are what I'd call the colonial flag with the 13 stars in a circle with a picture of George.
1: Right, which is a classic.
3: Yeah, with a picture of George Washington in the circle. Not a single Confederate flag.
1: Maybe they think that's a Confederate flag. That's how deteriorated the media has become.
3: Well, possibly. But the first thing that she says here is the white supremacist group. And so, of course, you connect white supremacy, white supremacist groups to patriots because they're called the Patriot Front. So that by itself,
1: yeah. good bit.
3: It's a psyop, whether it's from them or who knows what it is. But I'm like, I got to look at these guys. What is going on with this group? So they have a website.
1: I'm glad you did this because I thought the whole thing was a fake.
3: Well, so the website, patriot.us, they have an about page. They've got an action page. They've got a manifesto page. Now, this I find troubling. Like, why don't you just say, here's our mission? But no, they say manifesto. It's very long. And there's no white supremacy language in there per se. They hate government. They feel all politicians have sold out. The military-industrial complex. They hate globalism. They want to go back to what America was. They want the borders closed. They don't want immigrants coming in from Africa. They don't talk about black people. Now, I don't see any black faces in this Patriot Front because they have masks on. It makes it a little harder. And it's a little more intimidating because they've got the khakis and, you know, and they have kind of these uniforms on. But they don't really look like neo-Nazis or KKK. And then you look at their action, and, you know, their spokes guy, he talks without a mask and his name is known. He's quite eloquent at speaking. And then they go, you know, life, liberty, victory. Okay. And then you look at their action page and they're, you know, doing food drives, feeding homeless people, building houses. At least one of our No Agenda producers has to be in this group. There's no way that if really what is portrayed on this website, that we don't have at least one of them listening to the show. This is kind of my test.
1: The whole thing's just a front for nothing.
3: Well, this is my test. If we don't have a single producer.
1: Oh, that's a good point. We have a million listeners and producers.
3: Somebody's been to the meeting.
1: That we have a population yes, you're absolutely correct. Unless there's somebody in there that's connected to the show, it's a fake.
3: It's a phony. So.
1: Yeah, so just a bunch of photos.
3: I pulled a few more clips from this.
1: That's a good point.
3: Well, it was really bothering me because, you know, I look at these guys and like, well, I know guys like this. You know, they go to my church. They help out. They love their country. They love their flag. They love their family. I don't think they're racist. You know, they've never shown any racial tendencies. But so the PSYOP certainly is working on CNN. Just a couple clips because there's some interesting language that they use here. So whether it's phony or, I mean, it certainly doesn't seem like the right, something Trump would want is connecting white supremacy to patriot and patriotism.
12: Past members of the white supremacist group, the Patriot Front, marched through Washington, D.C., carrying Confederate flags and shouting slogans like, quote, reclaim America.
3: Oh, no.
12: One photographer captured this stunning, now viral photo of a young black woman sitting on a metro car while the masked men surround her.
3: Now, this language is beautiful because these guys are on the metro. They're all taking the metro.
1: No, the whole car is filled with them. They're not surrounding her.
3: The picture doesn't even show her being surrounded. They're not looking at her. She has a great
1: expression. Nobody cares about her.
3: She has a great expression on her face. But so then they bring in this dude who was also a witness, who was also on the train. And this is where things got funny.
13: How did they behave on the train? And what sort of sense did you get from them on the car?
14: They were surprisingly very civil and very organized. They were just chatting among themselves like any other people who were sitting or traveling using the metro. Just from what I could hear, many of them didn't even know each other. I could hear them introducing themselves to one another with their full names and asking where they're from and, you know, how they're doing. So.
3: Well, that doesn't sound very scary. Come on, we got to step this up a little bit because weren't you afraid? Weren't you scary? Wait, how did this picture get taken of you?
15: And you ended up in some photographs taken by a Getty Images photographer.
3: A Getty Images photographer happens to be on the train. It's amazing.
15: What did it say to you that there was a photographer there?
14: That's when it alarmed me. This is something, you know. But the photographer also gave me some comfort, knowing that somebody was there with a camera, just in case something happens, because I was realizing if anything happens, I won't be able to identify any of them because they're all dressed the same. So it made me realize to start paying attention. What are they wearing? What what's on their hats, what's on their shirts, just to give me an educated idea who they were. And I was texting some friends, you know, this is happening. I just want you to be aware that I'm in the middle of a metro by myself. So if anything happens, you know.
3: No, you weren't. You were with the black girl. What are you talking about? You weren't by, I'm by myself.
14: I'm in the middle of a metro by myself. So if anything happens, you know what's happening.
16: Do you have any thought as you're on the train as to who they might be? Like what's, you know, I know you said you didn't know who they were, but what were you speculating when you see a bunch of white guys with masks and hats? I mean,
15: clearly they needed to cover their faces for a reason, right?
14: My mind immediately went to that they were white supremacists. Uh-huh. So, and, you know, I work for the U.S. Capitol Historical Society.
3: Oh, there we go.
14: So my first thing is, I need to remember this and try to document of what's happening. I'm not comparing myself clearly to real American heroes like Rosa Parks and folks who sat in at, you know, at diners in the 50s and 60s, but I knew this was a moment that I have to kind of be present.
3: This was a moment. So this is a psyop of epic proportions. I just want to know who and why and what's behind it. That's all I want to know. Again, if we don't have a single person in our audience who has at least been to a meeting, then this is fake. And it's fake from the left. There's just no two ways about it.
1: Yeah, fake from the left. Yeah, this could be a Soros thing or a Southern Poverty Law Center thing.
3: The thing that is bothersome is the mask. You know, why? Why the masks? Why?
1: Yeah, there's no reason for the mask.
3: There's no reason for that.
1: They don't do that. It's the other side that's always mask-oriented with the Palestinian scarf across their face.
3: That's the tell right there. Oh, are you wearing a mask?
1: Mask is the tell.
3: There you go. It's like, I don't know about this. The whole thing just kind of bothered me.
1: Yeah.
3: So I wanted to get that out. And please, if you've been to a meeting, let us know. And if nobody
1: has... one's been to a meeting. There's nobody.
3: I mean, this might... Maybe Aaroner over at Noah Jen the Social, he might be the kind of guy. But they're not even that anti-Jew, you know? So, at least not that I can tell. Not in their manifesto, which is another thing. If you and I were going to do a group...
1: Yes, absolutely. You nailed... By the way, that's a great observation.
3: Yeah, we wouldn't...
1: You don't use manifesto.
3: No, we're not going to do that. Ever. Ever.
1: No, it's mission statement or what, you know, EULA. I mean, anything.
3: EULA. EULA. Yeah. So, I think we all were considering them to be feds of some sort. And now I'm just not so sure. Now it seems to be from some other organization. They look cool, though. And that's not to say that the black girl wasn't afraid.
1: Look that cool.
3: The black girl, she might have been afraid. Like, oh, what is this? What's going on? But, you know.
1: She seemed pretty nonchalant, if you ask me.
3: But a Getty Images photographer happens to be there.
1: Well, that's because somewhat misleading, because anybody.
3: Can be Images. Yeah, that's true.
1: Yeah, it's once you sign up with them, it's basically you take a lot of photos. It's like paparazzi. You take a lot of photos, but you've done a contract deal with them. So if you have any photos that are of national interest, you have to sell to them as opposed to the competition.
3: Yeah. Yeah.
1: Which is Corbis, wherever it is no big deal.
3: Corbis.
1: That's exaggerated.
3: Corbis? There's other groups?
1: Yeah. Yeah, it's that group that Microsoft created. I can't remember their name. It's like Corbis or something stupid.
3: Was that part of their encyclopedia? What was their CD-ROM encyclopedia?
1: Yeah, the...
3: Encarta? Encarta?
1: Encarta, yeah.
3: Encarta.
1: It was a good idea at the time.
3: Yeah, at the time.
1: when there was no internet and everything was on CD-ROM.
3: Yes. CD Interactive, CDI. Yeah, baby. Back in the day.
1: CDI went nowhere.
3: Back in the day. Yeah, so just to wrap it up. Yeah, I agree. The only people who wear masks are Antifa, the Palestinian protesters. It's all crazy from left people. And it's, you know, Southern Poverty Law Center has deemed them a white supremacist hate group. That right there tells you something. Yeah. Anyway, let's get to the top of the news with what's really happening.
17: Tonight, as the U.S. launches a new attack on Iran, the second in 24 hours, President Trump now declaring the ceasefire over.
18: I think it's over.
5: I don't want to deal with them anymore. They're scum. You know what scum is? There's something wrong with them. They're cuckoo.
17: The new U.S. strikes hitting Iran's coastal radar sites and anti-ship missile locations. A larger attack than last night when 80 targets were hit. It comes in response to Iran firing on three cargo ships near the Strait of Hormuz. The big question, what comes next? Overnight, Iran launching missiles at U.S. bases in the Gulf. Those missiles intercepted. The Pentagon releasing video of more than 20 Navy warships patrolling waters near the Middle East. President Trump today sending mixed signals, first saying he would let peace talks continue, then a few hours later saying this.
5: I'm not sure I want to make a deal with him. We can play games, but I'm not sure I want to make a deal. Let's just finish the job.
17: And tonight, the calm has been shattered in the oil market.
3: Shattered.
17: Gas prices for Americans set to go up. The president asks, are we about to see full-blown war again?
5: No, I don't think it's going to start again. I think it's going to go very quickly.
1: Hold on a second. Did you see the structure of the way they presented that?
3: Explain.
1: It's structured as though they were going to see full-blown war, and then they cut to him saying, no, I don't think so.
3: Yeah. Okay. And you're surprised by this? This is ABC.
1: No, this is what we do on this show, if you haven't noticed. We point this out.
3: Yes.
17: Shattered in the oil markets. Gas prices for Americans set to go up. The president asks, are we about to see full-blown war again?
5: No, I don't think it's going to start again. I think it's going to go very quickly. They hit a couple of ships. And so we hit them much harder. When they hit, we hit.
18: Selected right to Rachel Scott live in Turkey tonight. And Rachel, amid this escalation with Iran right now and the surging oil prices already, there are also questions.
3: Surging oil price. Surging.
1: Nothing. Surging.
3: $3. Surging.
1: It's like it went up to 74 or something.
3: Surging.
18: Questions tonight about this new Air Force One, that gift from Qatar, and why it left Turkey tonight without the president.
19: With Iran and...
20: Yes, David, the president has been touting this new plane, so it was surprising when that Qatari jet left without him and headed toward the UK. The president said it was to give troops stationed there an opportunity to view the plane, but tonight it is raising new questions about whether security concerns played a factor. The president later departed Turkey on an older model of Air Force One, David.
3: Yeah, so before we move on, I just got to play this clip because he did play it down. He's like, oh, you know, the plane had to go over there and we had to do something else and the troops had to look at the new plane. But this was the killer for me.
5: In one day, all of their anti-aircraft things are gone. That doesn't mean they're not going to get a plane at some point, but all of it's gone. Everything's gone. Their leaders are gone. They had leaders, they're gone. Then they had another set of leaders, they're gone. Now they have another set of leaders, they may be gone. Who knows? And you know what? I may be gone too, because I'm their number one target. It's out all over the place. I'm their number one because they're scum. That's the way they act, and that's the way they've done it for 47 years. No, I'm number one on the kill list for Iran. They're lovely people. I'm number one. So I don't know. I can't tell you that, but I don't really care because I'm doing my job and I'm doing it, I hope, better than anybody's ever done it, because we have a country that's hot and really, really successful. But I mention it only because it's on the list. I mean, it came out. There was another list came out yesterday, and I'm number one on, I like being number one on TikTok better, but I'm number one on the list for killing.
3: No. Unfortunately, I have to say, every single time I have known a politician or heard a politician say, yeah, they're going to, you know, they want to kill me, it has happened. Now, I'll never forget Pim Fortuyn saying, if something happens to me, those guys did it. And then he got killed. Yeah, you know, it's like.
1: Yeah, well, let's hope that doesn't happen.
3: No,
1: but
3: that
1: he was
3: would
1: cautious
3: suck.
1: Enough to send off this. The one jet, let that one get blown up.
3: Yeah, really. It's like, yeah, I'm not a little switcheroo on the jet. So we had dinner with...
1: don't even know he was on the other Air Force. He could have been on Air Force 2 for all
3: we know. It didn't look like it. I'll be the first, because he came out for a gaggle, and it was not the old Air Force 1 that he typically travels on, because I could tell by the... they didn't have the screens in the side panel like it usually does. So it was not his typical Air Force One.
1: Yeah, well, if you're going to the Middle East and you're Trump,
3: yeah,
1: you're not going to be flying around like, hey, here I am,
3: fire me,
1: take a shot.
3: So we had dinner with Lex. I want to give you a little update. We had a dinner with Lex and Fariba.
1: Oh, okay,
3: his Iranian wife. He told the story about them getting married. It cracks me up every single time. Because they wanted to stay in the same hotel room together. This is like 16 years ago. And so in order to do that, you have to be married by an imam. And so he's a Muslim. He had to become a Muslim first. Then he got like a stamp and he's got a passport and he's a Muslim. Anyway, so, and I said, you better not leave that. You better stay a Muslim because that's not a good idea. So she's back talking to her family. The internet's open. The lines are open. Everybody is back to business, although back to business means her family is selling ground coffee. There's not a lot of commerce per se, but the general feeling is that Trump is working with the Iranians together, and together they're going to get rid of the IRGC, or at least they're going to try to, which the Iranians feel is rather complicated because they have such deep connections inside the country. Everyone's on the take from those guys. So they feel that there's maybe too many of them. But that's who's popping stuff off. It's the IRGC. It's not the people that...
1: And it's dissociated.
3: They're completely dissociated.
1: So some rogue, anybody can take a pot shot and, hey, I'm going to do it.
3: Yeah, exactly.
1: There's no coordination at all.
3: No. So they're hopeful, and they actually have more trust in Trump than I would have expected. They think that he's working with them, with the third level. They're like, why is Pop? So the, what's his name? Reza Pahlavi, the crown prince. He's in Holland right now. How weird is that?
1: Well, you should go try to track him down.
3: No, I don't think so. I'm not going
1: to
3: do that.
1: Let's listen to these clips from the NPR and the BBC trying to summarize this.
3: Okay.
1: Start with NPR.
3: I see Al Jazeera.
1: Iran bombing NPR.
3: I'm sorry, I didn't see that one.
19: The U.S. military says it's carrying out another round of strikes on Iran after Iran attacked ships in the Strait of Hormuz earlier this week and retaliated for U.S. strikes last night. Earlier today, President Trump said Iranian attacks signaled the end of the ceasefire, as NPR's Franco Ordonez explains.
21: Trump not only warned that the U.S. would likely hit Iran again, but he also threatened to bring back a naval blockade. I mean, he is clearly frustrated after last night's series of strikes, and he really went off on Iranian leaders, calling them cuckoo and a bunch of liars.
22: I don't want to deal with them anymore. They're scum. You know what scum is? They're scum. They're sick people. They're led by sick people. And they're vicious, violent people.
21: Now, the big question is whether calling off the ceasefire is actually a change in policy or simply a negotiating tactic. But Trump did say during the press conference that this would not lead to full-scale fighting again and that anything that happened would be over quickly.
3: Mm-hmm.
1: I like the, you know, we've talked about this before some time ago, about the pronunciation of Iran.
3: Yes.
1: We got a lecture from somebody that told us how to pronounce it correctly.
3: Yes.
1: But it's still being pronounced Iran.
3: It's definitely now, Iran. We know for a fact it's Iran. Iran. Your ear is on. Iran.
1: And the PBS is or NPR there has gotten it correctly.
3: Yeah.
1: But you hear, it's almost like there's a code involved.
3: Well, didn't...
1: People who mispronounce
3: well,
1: it.
3: Well, didn't we establish? Didn't we establish that... People who were read in pronounced it Iran, and everyone else who doesn't pronounce it Iran is not read in. That's what I recall.
1: I think that was one of our interpretations.
3: Yeah, possibly, yeah.
1: Well, here's the BBC.
23: Several Gulf nations have responded to Iranian.
3: Holy crap! That's overmodulated again. So
1: Iranian.
3: Yeah.
1: See, now they're pronouncing it differently. Now, okay. Now,
3: Play it. I want to play it.
1: Yeah, let me stop about the overmodulation.
3: Okay.
1: Okay, I've had, I don't know what it is about the BBC, but there's something wrong with their waveform. And
3: Their loofs are not good.
1: I'm telling you, there's something wrong with their waveform, and I can't, because when I'm playing with these clips, I'm not getting any of this. Any of this overmodulation, but every time you play it through your system,
3: yeah,
1: it comes out.
3: Hmm.
1: And
3: okay,
1: I'm not sure what to do about it.
3: I will do a spectral analysis after the show and figure it out. It could very well be that there's something going on in their processing that is hitting my processing in an odd way. I'm looking at the waveform. It doesn't look flat or anything. This is very technical, everybody. I'm glad you're listening in.
23: Several Gulf nations have responded to Iranian attacks after the U.S. launched new airstrikes against Iran, including near the Strait of Hormuz. Explosions were reported in the Bahraini capital, Manama, while in Kuwait, the military said its air defenses had intercepted missiles and drones.
3: First of all, this guy has a wheelbarrow for those balls, man. That's amazing, that voice.
1: Yeah, it's unbelievable, this character.
3: That's crazy.
23: President Trump has warned that the attacks on Iran could get much worse. Earlier, Iranian state media reported explosions in several coastal areas. Peter Bowes has more from Washington.
0: As Donald Trump is returning to Washington, now he has been speaking on Air Force One, where he said, amongst other things, we've just hit them very hard, and I say we hit them 20-1. He added that every time they hit us, we're going to hit them 20, as he put it. And he also claimed that Iran had called a little while ago saying that they wanted to make a deal badly. He said, I just don't know if they're worthy of making a deal.
23: Our international editor, Jeremy Bowen, has this analysis of the latest developments.
2: What is driving all of this is the fact that the Iranian regime in Tehran have a heck of a weapon in being able to close the Strait of Hormuz. They can put the global economy in days in a chokehold.
3: Oh,
2: so
3: please.
2: That's where we're at. So I think what we're going to see is a lot of these ups and downs, probably more escalations, more oscillations, some more talks. Sources very adjacent to the talks have said to me that neither side is trying to walk away from the talks, but equally is taking, quote, a lot of heavy lifting to try to get them back to talking.
3: I'm so sick of this. They closed the Strait of Hormuz. They didn't close anything. There's not a row of IRGC paddle boats blocking the strait. This language has got to stop. I want to play the CBS version of this, of the report, of the scum, liars, and cheats report, because at the end there was something. There's something odd and different.
4: The president said today that even though the ceasefire is over, the nuclear talks between the two countries can continue. But with each side trading airstrikes and insults, it's pretty difficult to understand the way forward.
22: They're scum. And so we don't like them. I don't like them. And they're evil people. And
4: President Trump unleashed on Iran for attacking three commercial tankers in the Strait of Hormuz this week.
22: They're liars. They're cheats. They're sick people.
4: Just last month, Trump called Iran's leaders very rational people. But tonight, he's ordered more airstrikes along the Strait of Hormuz, which follows a heavy bombing campaign Tuesday night, when U.S. forces hit about 80 targets inside Iran, including its main naval base and dozens of small boats. Iran says it responded by firing missiles and drones at 85 military targets inside Bahrain and Kuwait. The volleys, the most significant since the U.S. and Iran signed a memo of understanding about 3 weeks ago. But the president said Iran's actions have killed the deal.
22: There's something wrong with them. They're cuckoo. As far as I'm concerned, it's over.
4: Oil prices spiked on that news. Part of the reason why by the end of today, the president was trying to turn down the temperature.
22: Well, I think anything that happens is going to be over very quickly. And we'll only make it safer, including for oil.
4: Also at the NATO summit, the president met with Volodymyr Zelensky and announced plans to let Ukraine start building Patriot missiles. But he also broached a three-way meeting with Russia's Vladimir Putin.
22: I don't know that he'd go to Moscow. Maybe he would. Would you go to Moscow?
6: It's difficult. There are a lot of Ukrainian drones there.
4: Leaders here at the summit said their host, Turkish President Erdogan, gifted them all personalized revolvers and a box of ammunition. The White House didn't confirm Trump's gift, but the British Prime Minister said he had to leave his here because it would be illegal to bring it home.
3: That's the weird part. What's up with that? They all gave him pistols with ammo to shoot yourself? I thought that was very strange. It's a strange gift.
1: I had not heard that. That was a good catch.
3: That's a strange gift.
1: That is a strange gift.
3: So
1: they gave him gold-plated pistols with one bullet in the chamber.
3: hint, and a hairpin trigger. So what I feel is going on here is good cop, bad cop. It seems so obvious because this is from his, he did a lot of press, or at least a lot of clips came out of his press in Turkey at the NATO summit.
1: Yeah, some NATO clips.
3: Yeah. This is where I think this is the one where he's, it's basically good cop, bad cop. Let those guys go be good cops. I'm going to be the bad cop.
7: Have any questions?
8: Mr. President. Is the ceasefire over? Is the ceasefire done? Is the MOU dead?
7: It's a very interesting question.
3: To me, that's not an interesting question.
7: I think it's over. I don't want to deal with them anymore. They're scum. You know what scum is? They're scum. They're sick people. They're led by sick people.
3: Dude, this is the full quote, which I think was more interesting than what the news just cherry-picked.
7: And they're vicious, violent people. And if they had a nuclear weapon, they'd use it. As far as I'm concerned, it's over. I'll speak to our negotiators. They want to negotiate. They're good people. Steve Witkoff, Jared Kushner. But they have to come back to me. As far as I'm concerned, it's just a waste of time dealing with them. They're liars. We make a deal.
3: See, that to me, first of all, they didn't put any of that in any of the news reports. Nothing about the nuclear bomb. I don't know why. And then he says, well, you know, those guys, they got to continue to talk, you know, Jared and Witkoff, and they can come back to me, but I'm not going to talk to them. That is like so textbook good cop, bad cop.
7: And they, if I make a deal with him, we have a deal, and he goes out, he talks. We make a deal. Everyone's agreed. No nuclear weapon. We make a deal. They go outside, talk to the press. They say, we never even talked about it. There's something wrong with them. They're cuckoo. As far as I'm concerned, it's over.
8: Does this mean that talks with Iran will not resume?
7: I don't care. They can talk, but I think they're wasting their time. They're a bunch of lying guys. I do it my whole life. That's all I do is deals. My whole life is that's how I became president. I guess that's a deal too, right? But I made a lot of money. I had a lot of great success. Now, tremendous success. Everything I did, I was successful. And I deal with these guys, and I say this is from a different school. They're liars, they're cheats, they're sick people. They've hurt their people. They killed 54,000 people as of now that were protesting. You know, when people say, how come they haven't taken over? They can't take over because they're dead. They killed them. Nobody's going to take over. They have no guns, and the other side has machine guns, and they're killing them. The press doesn't report it, but they're bad people. They're bad people.
3: Something tells me this was not unexpected for them that this would happen. And there's some game afoot here.
1: Actually, that entire clip, which was a good clip, I'm thinking whether it's worthy of a borderline. That entire clip, if the news media had played that in its entirety instead of these kind of cute clips of, they're scum.
3: Yeah.
1: And then just leave it at that.
3: Yeah.
1: Out of context.
3: So
1: the public would be serviced so much better by them being more honest with their clipping. Their clipping is terrible.
3: And what's the verdict?
1: Well, the media sucks?
3: No,
1: I don't know.
3: You said borderline. You were contemplating a borderline.
1: Oh, you want it, don't you?
3: Well, you can't like dangle it in front of me and then say, well, I'm thinking about it. But
1: okay,
3: then
1: give yourself a borderline.
3: All right.
1: Borderline. Wow.
3: Hey, man. It was almost
1: That's
3: worthy
1: pathetic.
3: Of a borderline. Oh, okay. All right. Yes. Maybe
1: you got
3: maybe
1: your borderline. I could have given you a clip of the day.
3: No, you haven't given me one of those in months.
1: That's not true.
3: Be careful.
1: It's not true.
3: Okay.
1: No, that's it. But the point I was making was why doesn't the media give us that?
3: And it's all out there.
1: And NPR could have done that. BBC could have done that. That clip was what? How long was that clip? What was the total time?
3: Total time is, let me see, 1:55.
1: It's under 2 minutes of clippage.
3: Yeah. Yeah, clippage. Yeah. Clippage, as we
1: well
3: call it.
1: Under the what we consider the two minute limit.
3: The 2 minute limit. Nothing can go. If it's past 2 minutes, it's got to be really good.
1: If it's past 2 minutes, you or I, but one of the two of us complain.
3: Now I know you have analysis.
1: Clip is too long.
3: I know you have analysis. I just have two more clips to play because stunningly, look who comes out of nowhere and appears on Jake Tapper's show. What woman, what analyst do you think would just pop out all of a sudden?
1: Who?
3: Vicki Newland.
1: Oh, my God.
9: This morning, President Trump said that as far as he's concerned, the ceasefire is over, and now we see these new strikes. So is this an end to the ceasefire, or is it possible that this is just a negotiating tactic and the ceasefire is still officially on?
10: Jake, it's good to be with you. I don't think that the United States and President Trump ever had a true agreement with Iran. What Iran thinks it got out of this ceasefire was the ability to control the Straits of Hormuz, to exact tolls and other tribute from ships going through it. And when we tried to pass ships on the Omani side or without paying, the Iranians attacked. So we never really had a deal, and it's not a surprise that it's breaking down. I think the question is what the president is willing to do to enforce it and to keep the straits open and to set this free navigation standard for the world.
9: Before these strikes started, Trump said he did not think an end to the ceasefire would mean a return to full-scale war. Is it going to be that simple? I mean, it seems like we've been involved in a full-scale war for quite some time, even during this so-called ceasefire.
10: And by the way, a war that we are losing, Jake. As I said, the president has never gotten us back to the status quo ante, which was a Strait of Hormuz that was open to navigation without fees or tolls and that Iran did not control. You know, the Iran has been testing this all the way through. And frankly, this war that we started has left us in a far worse position than we were in before.
3: I can only think she's mad that she wasn't involved in this war. I mean, she likes this. This is what she does. She sparks wars. She hands out donuts. Let's get it going, boys. And then in this, yet another piece of audio that you didn't hear much of.
9: I was asked why he's been apparently unable to end the Iran war. And after claiming that the U.S. was doing so well, he said this. Take a listen.
11: They're dealing with very fine people.
3: What? What? Come on. That's like a shoo-in for the M5M.
1: I couldn't understand it.
3: He says we're dealing with very fine people. That's a beauty.
1: Oh, I missed it. Oh, I couldn't hear it.
3: That's a beauty. That's because of the stupid sound effect they throw in.
11: They're dealing with very fine people.
3: Oh, God, come on, man.
1: That would admit you're right.
3: If you and I were running CNN, we'd be throwing out the very fine people on both sides clip immediately.
1: Absolutely.
3: What a misser.
11: They're dealing with Steve Witkoff, and they're dealing with Jared Kushner and J.D. Vance, and they're dealing with Marco and Scott. They're dealing with great people, but I don't know. I think they're a little loco. They're a little crazy.
9: What's your read on what's going wrong with the Trump administration's efforts to end the war? And do you think that the Iranian leaders, I don't know if I would say loco or crazy, but they believe in some pretty extreme theological beliefs. And is it possible?
3: Wait, did he say Iranian people or Iranian leaders? I mean,
9: that the Iranian leaders.
3: Oh, leaders. Okay.
9: I don't know if I would say loco or crazy, but they believe in some pretty extreme theological beliefs. And is it possible you can't negotiate with them?
10: Well, as you know, we did negotiate with them in the Obama administration, we had a deal that
3: we sent them money.
10: Wasn't as broad and as strong as some of us would have liked, but nonetheless put a cap on the Iranian nuclear program, and President Trump ripped that up in his first term. We were trying to get back to that. And President Trump himself in the second term was trying to negotiate with, frankly, an Iranian leader who had once before reached an agreement with the United States. Instead, we bumped him off, and now we have a far more extreme set of leaders who have to prove themselves to each other. And frankly, if we're not willing to exact more pain on the Iranians, I mean, we, as part of this deal, immediately relieved sanction pressure on them and allowed them to sell oil again and to make money. Why should they come to the table? Why should they agree to anything?
3: Well, of course.
1: Whose side is she on?
3: I'm not sure. I'm not sure.
1: She sounds like she's on the other side.
3: Of course, Scott Bessent immediately forbid them from selling oil. We've got, sanctions.
12: And it's not just strikes going back and forth, is it? The U.S. has also reimposed oil sanctions on Iran?
3: Ooh.
0: Yes, the U.S.'s initial response, when we heard about this really just before those later strikes, was to revoke a license which temporarily lifted some sanctions on Iran as part of the Memorandum of Understanding.
3: I'll take that, Vicky Newland.
0: Into the cessation of hostilities. That's when sanctions were first brought into effect. But the sanctions waiver had allowed the Islamic Republic to produce, sell and deliver oil. So it was a key part of the process to get to the next stage of the negotiations between the US and Iran, with the big issues, nuclear weapons, still to be resolved.
3: Yeah. So, and also from Fariba, it was very clear that no one has really been hurt in Iran. You know, the population is okay. And there's still more hijabs in Amsterdam than there are in Tehran. And they're actually building new...
1: Is that right?
3: Yeah. Oh, the students don't wear them. Oh, that's over. I think the people have shown the political leadership what they want. And I think the
1: political... You're talking about in Iran.
3: In Iran, yeah. And I think that...
1: Meanwhile, in Amsterdam, they're wearing the hijabs all over the place.
3: Well, that's the Red-Green Alliance. This is the place. This is where the Muslims literally are running the cities. Everywhere. It's over here. It's over. It's over. But in Tehran, it's the IRGC, or as Trump says, the IRGJ. It's the Imperial Revolutionary Guard of Japan. He does himself no favors with that. That's when people come to me, hey man, your guy is no good. He's demented. He's got Alzheimer's. He's cheating at soccer. Yeah, well, we all make mistakes. That was a doozy, though. That was quite the doozy. Oh man,
1: he's been making a few of those now and again, but yes. He's always done that. Well, let's go to some. Let's do some overview stuff with.
3: Yeah, you got some analysis. NATO. Anal clips.
1: Well, let's start with these Al Jazeera clips.
3: Okay.
1: Trump NATO overview.
13: NATO summit in Ankara has ended with new pledges of support for Ukraine and defense spending, but divisions remain over wider security challenges, including Iran and Turkey's defense ambitions. Senem Koshyolu reports from Ankara.
15: U.S. President Donald Trump used the final hours of the NATO summit in Ankara with a new promise on Ukraine. The U.S. will license Patriot missile production, giving Kyiv another boost to its air defenses. It was the clearest announcement from a summit that also delivered something many allies had been looking for, Trump's renewed commitment to NATO.
16: We're going to give a license to you to make Patriots. That's pretty cool, right? This way you can't complain that we're not giving them enough. I say, make them yourself.
15: Trump said he believes Russia and Ukraine are...
1: I love that.
3: What did he say?
1: He gives a license. We're giving you a license to make the pay. Make them yourself. You want missiles? Here's a license. Here's a blueprint. Make them yourself.
3: Well, actually, I looked into that. The way it goes is they have to have a subsidiary of who makes them. Northrop. I'm not sure who makes them.
1: So I think it's Raytheon.
3: So they get the license to do it, but the license.

0: over before they actually make one missile.
1: Oh, I'll take that bet because I got some other clips after we go through these of yours.
2: Patriots, that's pretty cool, right? Larry. This way you can't complain that we're not giving them enough. I say, make them yourself.
3: Trump said he believes Russia and Ukraine are moving closer to negotiations. Leaders also backed their political commitments with money, pledging nearly $80 billion in military support for Ukraine next year, with a matching commitment for 2027, while announcing more than $50 billion in new NATO's defense procurements. But the summit was also shaped by tensions with Iran. Trump insisted the exchange of attacks would not spiral into a wider conflict.
4: I don't think so. I think anything that happens is going to be over very quickly. And we'll only make it safer, including for oil.
3: Turkish President Recep Tayyip Erdogan is hoping it helps secure the F-35 jets Ankara paid for and the path back into the program.
5: Regarding the F-35s, Mr. Trump actually has a positive approach towards Turkey. God willing, when the F-35s are delivered to Turkey, the whole world will say that America kept its promise.
0: They won't.
1: Probably not.
0: The whole world's not going to say anything.
1: No, I don't think so either.
0: Who cares about it? You know, yeah. I mean, I don't even know why they're so. Well, there's something going on with those F-35s, but
1: yeah.
0: Let's skip to. The issues that were going on and with Trump condemning NATO and trying to get out and some of these other things, at least as interpreted by some of these news organizations. This is Trump versus NATO 1.
6: Thank you, Richard. The NATO summit is winding down after a bumpy 2 days of high-stakes diplomatic meetings in Ankara. Since Trump took office again last year, tension has only grown over Ukraine, over Iran, Arctic security, and President Trump's highly transactional view of global alliances.
4: One of the presidents of a big country stood up and said, "Well, sir, if we don't pay and we're attacked by Russia, will you protect us?" I said, "You didn't pay? You're delinquent?" He said, "Yes, let's say that happened. No, I would not protect you. In fact, I would encourage them to do whatever the hell they want. You got to pay. You got to pay your bills." I think it's common sense, right? If they don't pay, I'm not going to defend them. No, I'm not going to defend them. I got into a lot of heat when I said that. He said, "Oh, he's violating NATO." We're defending the strait for everybody else. And then in the case of NATO, they don't want to help us defend the strait, and they're the ones that need it.
7: We're very disappointed with NATO because NATO has done absolutely nothing. I said 25 years ago that NATO's a paper tiger, but more importantly, that we'll come to their rescue, but they will never come to ours.
4: We were disappointed with the UK. We were disappointed with Germany and France. We're disappointed with most of them. I just want loyalty. You know, we're so loyal to them. We're always fighting for them. We have thousands of troops all over Europe. In Germany, we have 50,000 troops. And then you want a little, give us a little nudge, give us a little kiss. We don't want much.
6: Since taking office, NATO's Secretary General Mark Rutte has set to work trying to keep Trump engaged with the alliance with an unabashed charm offensive. He recently headed into the Oval Office armed with large charts crediting the president for a massive spike in spending by NATO allies. But despite the relentless praise from Rutte, the existential question remains: can America's allies successfully repair and maintain ties with this Trump administration while still preserving their own independence on the world stage?
1: I can't believe they didn't play a soundbite of Rutte. That guy is television gold.
0: I don't know. This Al Jazeera.
1: The one thing that's
0: always left out is one of the reasons Trump's so irked is that during this Iranian incursion, you know, they had their couple of aircraft carriers and they wanted to refuel them like in Spain and some other ports. And the Spanish, no, we don't want to see that aircraft carrier here anywhere around here.
1: Do you have the Spain bit?
0: Well, this is old. I mean, this was like at the very beginning of the whole.
1: No, but do you have the bit from the press conference about Spain? Oh, let me play it for you.
0: Play it.
1: This is fantastic.
7: I spoke to Germany. I spoke to France.
1: Because this part was in your Al Jazeera piece, but not the Spain bit. Again. A disservice.
0: Yeah, I don't get it. Yeah.
1: A disservice to their viewers.
7: I spoke to Germany. I spoke to France. I spoke to UK. spoke to Italy. I spoke

0: I didn't speak to Spain. Spain is a wasted cause. We don't want to do any trade business with Spain anymore, by the way. I'd like you to cut it off. Spain is a terrible partner in NATO. They don't participate. They don't pay. I don't want anything to do with Spain. Cut off all trade with Spain, please.
1: Please.
0: Including visits.
1: Nothing.
0: Okay, we don't want anything to do. Watch them come running back. Oh, they'll come running back. They treat this man terribly.
2: And Rutte.
0: This man's a good man, too. Great man.
1: Great man.
0: They're lucky they have him.
1: Yeah.
0: But Spain doesn't agree to anything. And you shouldn't carry him. I mean, you sort of automatically carry because you're protecting an area. So they're there. So they probably figure they have to protect us, right? But we don't have to. We don't have to trade with them. I don't want to do any more trade with them. All right?
3: Sir. Okay.
1: Yes, sir.
0: Immediately.
1: Yes,
0: don't,
1: sir.
0: Don't even talk to them.
1: Yes, sir.
0: They're hopeless. Bad people because, you know, they have everybody else going and paying and working in Spain, in particular Spain. There are a couple of others, but in particular Spain, they're open about it. They're hostile about it. And let's see how hostile they remain when they call up and they, please, we want to trade with you, sir. We want to trade with you, sir. They make so much money with us, and we're going to see that they make a lot less. I want no business with them.
2: I just like who's just talking to people off camera. Cut it off. Cut off all trade with them. No more visits. No more visitation for you. You can't visit our country, Spain. No, you're not coming in. Fantastic. Why don't they play that?
4: That was a terrific yes. I only heard part of that, but now that I hear the whole thing, I'm going to give you a clip of the day.
2: Here we go. Bend over, everybody.
5: Clip of the day.
2: All right.
4: Without you begging for it.
2: I had my finger on the button.
4: So, yes, this is the issue. He's got an issue. And this was, to me, suppressed news.
2: Why, though?
4: Yes, well, there's the question we have to try to figure out. Why was that suppressed? Nobody that's listening to this show heard any of that,
2: no.
4: Except on this show.
2: No.
4: And it should have been the top of the news.
2: It should have been above the fold,
4: as they say.
2: Let me do
4: it. But no, we got nothing. We showed by the clips that I played, they cut it out.
2: Yeah. They did not. That's the kicker. Do you want people watching your news or not? That's what people watch for. Trump.
4: Well, that's because there's an alternate. There's something going on. Let's play part two of the Trump versus NATO.
2: Let's see. Yeah.
4: Actually, it says three,
2: You have Trump versus NATO TWO.
4: Oh, there is two. Oh, yeah, I'm sorry. Yeah.
6: What might a potential reset mean for global defense? Richard Gaisford has this report.
7: 5-6 on Bravo.
8: U.S. Marines in action in Eastern Europe last week.
9: Yes.
8: On a joint training exercise with Romanian counterparts. It's all part of ongoing NATO cooperation that for more than seven decades has seen members ready to fight together against a common enemy.
10: Turkey. The treaty was agreed right here in Washington, D.C. back in 1949 with 12 countries coming together to sign it inside the historic building behind me. Now, times might have changed, but a bit like the facade of the auditorium here, the ethos of NATO has stayed pretty much the same. Although it's unlikely those who created NATO would have thought one of the biggest threats to its existence could have come from inside America itself.
8: Since he first took office, Donald Trump shown disdain for the long-standing alliance, believing smaller countries have become reliant on the United States and were unwilling to fund their own defense.
11: NATO members must finally contribute their fair share and meet their financial obligations. But 23 of the 28 member nations are still not paying what they should be paying and what they are supposed to be paying for their defense. This is not fair to the people and taxpayers of the United States.
8: The president's ever-shifting stance on supporting Ukraine's certainly tested nerves within NATO.
2: Ever-shifting stance? I don't think it's ever-shifting. Is it ever-shifting?
4: Not that I can tell.
2: I don't think so.
11: For their defense. This is not fair to the people and taxpayers of the United States.
8: The president's ever-shifting stance on supporting Ukraine's certainly tested nerves within NATO. With its Secretary General doing what he can in the president's second term to keep him on side.
2: Here we go.
1: I don't have many disagreements with the president of the United States.
2: No.
8: Unity's been stretched with Trump's desire to take control of Greenland.
0: And NATO's got to understand that. I'm all for NATO. I saved NATO. If it weren't for me, you wouldn't have a NATO right now. But we're not going to allow Russia or China to occupy Greenland. And that's what's going to happen if we don't.
2: Okay, I have
4: Hold on.
2: That's an old clip.
4: That's an old clip.
2: Yep.
4: And the whole thing was brought to the fore by Macron out of the blue. And during these meetings saying, well, you know, if we were ready to send our troops to fight the USA in Greenland if it was necessary.
2: Yeah, Macron is on the outs here. Everyone else is
4: Macron
2: kind of sucking
4: up. Totally on the outs.
2: I got to play 30 seconds of Ruta. I just got to play it.
4: Play Ruta. I know you just...
2: No one is playing him.
4: He spices up the show.
2: Nobody's playing Mark.
3: Here in Ankara, expect nations to present clear, concrete, and credible plans.
2: Plans. We want plans and your money.
3: To reach that 5% goal.
2: 5%.
3: And the evidence we see so far is impressive.
2: Impressive.
3: I had a good visit last week with President Trump.
2: I showed my PowerPoint. I called him $1 trillion Trumpy, and it's great.
3: And we discussed the staggering increase in defense spending by Europeans and Canadians. And
2: good.
3: Of course, this is because of Putin and Russia and Ukraine, but also because he, President Trump, has been extremely forceful encouraging us to do this.
2: Yes, forceful to encourage us to do it. You better do it. Yes? Okay. Okay. Okay, okay, okay. Very good. Very good. That was it. I just need to play that.
4: Yeah, okay. But you continue with this.
2: Number three? Yeah, NATO 3. Yes. Yeah?
8: NATO launched Arctic Sentry to reassure leaders in the US and Europe that it could maintain high levels of vigilance in the area. Although weeks later, there was further friction when NATO members declined to offer help in the US conflict with Iran, refusing to send warships into the Strait of Hormuz.
0: Because we don't need them, but they should have been there.
8: That's reinforced Trump's view of a one-sided alliance, prompting a now familiar refrain.
0: But we weren't treated well because we did something in Iran. We don't need anybody's help. I didn't even want their help. But before I asked, they said they wouldn't be there. But, you know, why are we spending hundreds of billions of dollars and they're not there for us? We've always been there for them.
5: This is Coalition Warship Foxtrot 310, operating in support of the United Nations Security Council resolution.
8: Allies hope promises to increase their defense spending will help smooth the way as NATO members meet. But leaders know, based on recent experience, under the surface, tensions could easily emerge. Richard Gaisford, Al Jazeera, Washington.
4: Nah. Yeah, well, now go to the analysis clip, which will be my last one.
2: Okay, let's see. Anal. Here we go. Oops.
6: We're joined now by Jim Townsend, the former U.S. Deputy Assistant Secretary of Defense for European and NATO Policy, as well as Ambassador Michael Carpenter, who was most recently the Senior Director for Europe on the National Security Council under President Joe Biden. Gentlemen, thank you both so much for joining us today. It was a remarkable NATO summit in Ankara, and I want to start with the news. Repeated blasting of NATO by Trump, despite the fact that this is meant to be an event that shows the unity, the solidarity of the alliance, repeatedly saying, I'm not happy with NATO. He went after Spain repeatedly, France, Great Britain, and Germany. Jim, this acrimony from Trump towards the NATO alliance, not even softening when he's sitting in front of the Secretary General in the warm embrace of all these allies.
9: Oh, absolutely. And the Secretary General had to keep a stony face as he was listening to the president was saying. And so this is something that
2: Wait a minute. Are they saying that Mark Rutte, that he had to keep a stony face because he disagrees and thinks our president is stupid?
4: That's what kind of what they implied.
2: He loves Trump.
4: Yeah, I know.
2: And he's
4: we've
2: like,
4: proven that.
2: He's the top sales guy. Trump loves him.
4: Yeah.
2: That's crazy.
4: It's Al Jazeera.
2: Yeah.
6: His allies.
9: Well, absolutely. And the Secretary General had to keep a stony face as he was listening to what the president was saying. And so this is something that is gotten outrageous. He has just a stuck record. He just seems to repeat the same talking points over and over and over again. Now he's singling out nations,
4: them. Yep. He's a stuck record. I thought he was all over the map. He's inconsistent. He's saying one thing, then saying another, then saying another. Wow. But now he's a stuck record?
2: It's unbelievable.
4: Make up your minds, people.
2: You really notice it here in this country. You notice how stuck everybody is. I mean, we have a lot of that in our news media and people who, I mean, it's popular. It's
4: You're referring to Holland.
2: Yes, to Holland. Yeah. I'm trying to figure out how to frame it. I mean, people will approach me, friends, family, people I don't even know, and they immediately assume that you are going to take on the, Trump's crazy, Roma eyes. And if you say, well, you know, there's a couple things he's doing, then it breaks. You know, you break through so easily, but everybody has this, they're afraid to give their opinion. And we're not Trump lovers. First of all, I think he's great for the show. That we've always said that. And it's going to be a sad day when he's gone, when they take him out, but it's just everywhere. It's so rampant. What is this mind control that people are afraid to just say, well, he sucks there and that's dumb, but we don't have any immigrants. We're getting rid of them. And we don't have the stupid climate change. And you just have to say those two things in any country in Europe. Well, yes, you're true. That's true. That's true. Yes. I do have a problem with that here in this country. Okay. But what is that? What is this? Has this always existed? Or is this just worse than it's ever been? The whole world they're afraid to say anything positive.
4: Well, you've kind of introduced a question that is not easily answerable. I think it always has existed. It's hard to notice. I think there's an underlying thing. I mean, this reminds me. I mean, at least 20 or 30 years ago, it was at one of these big conferences, and I was talking to CEO of a very large company.
2: You won't mention his name?
4: Well, I can't. If I could remember his name or the company, I would.
2: Okay.
4: But it was 30 years ago.
2: Fair game.
4: So, and it was about some green energy. They had made an announcement about the climate change. It was one of its little peak moments. And I said, I went up to the guy and said, it's interesting you guys are doing this, but don't you really think, I think climate change is a hoax of not, or some sort of just a, an some op, sort of scam. I can't figure out what.
2: An op.
4: And I didn't use the term then because I wasn't that into the scene. And the guy just was quick without missing a beat, says, oh yeah, we know it's bullshit.
2: Yeah, right. Exactly. The troll room is making some good points that COVID was the point where this happened, because it was so strong. If you were against what was happening, everybody, politicians, the media, your neighbors, your family, it broke up families. I think that's where this came from. That's a reasonable point that was.
4: Well, I think it's always been there, but maybe it's exaggerated because.
2: Yeah, I think so.
4: It cranked it up.
2: Yeah, and now
4: I can say like that works.
2: And funny enough, that's the one thing that people now even hear saying, "Yeah, that was bullcrap. That made no sense."
4: Yeah, but the shots are still out there.
2: I'll get to that in a moment.
9: Record. He just seems to repeat the same talking points over and over and over again. Now he's singling out nations, in front of them, and this undercuts the alliance. It hurts unity, and it is embarrassing to the United States. And I think allies are tired of it.
6: Michael, the most recent thing to anger Trump when it comes to NATO is the fact that they didn't get involved in the war with Iran, which, of course, the U.S. and Israel started. How are these NATO allies dealing with this accusation that they should have had a bigger role?
12: Well, I think they're pushing back, as they should. I mean, NATO is a defensive alliance. It doesn't go on offensive wars.
4: What? We don't what go. About Libya?
2: We don't go on give offensive me a, wars.
4: Explain Libya.
2: We don't do that. No. We came. We saw. We he came. Died.
4: We saw. He died.
2: Where's my girl? McDeath. What, isn't that her name? Well, here we go. Yeah, I always love playing her.
13: So, I mean, that is the land of unconfirmed.
14: Yes, recovery. We came. We saw. He died.
13: Did it have anything to do with your visit?
14: Yeah, I'm sure it did.
2: We killed him. I love it. Okay. So now back to my fun-loving clips so we can all have another laugh about the president because he just keeps on entertaining.
15: United States President Donald Trump has reignited a bitter diplomatic feud with Italy, sharing a provocative social media post mocking Prime Minister Giorgia Meloni before a critical NATO summit in Ankara. Trump uploaded an image of the two leaders on his Truth Social media account with a sarcastic caption suggesting he needed a restraining order against her, with the inflammatory post appearing on the eve of high-level security meetings. The Italian government has indicated that Meloni and Foreign Minister Antonio Tajani are choosing to ignore Trump's post at this time. The personal dispute highlights a deep and accelerating chill in bilateral relations, which began fracturing over Middle East policy, criticism of Pope Leo XIV, and Italy's refusal to permit American forces to use domestic airfields. While Trump did not explicitly refer to it in his latest social media post, he seemed to be building on a claim of his last month that Meloni had begged him for a photo at the G7 summit. Trump said that he agreed to do so out of pity, prompting a fierce response from Rome, stating that neither she nor Italy ever begged.
2: I love the restraining order line. That's too good. That's just...
4: That's a beauty, yeah.
2: And I'm sure she thinks it's funny, too. I think she...
4: Well, let's hope so.
2: Yeah, I think she has that humor. Okay, so we do have a quote from the president about what's going on between Russia and Ukraine, and I am going to state again that what's happening right now... What Ukraine is doing with their drones and they're blowing stuff up in Moscow, you're going to push this guy too far and he's going to make a big boom.
4: Well, yeah, hold on a second. You were predicting this boom weeks and weeks ago.
2: No. Only two shows ago. Not weeks and weeks ago.
4: No, it wasn't two shows ago. You didn't do it from Holland. You did it from Texas and you were in Holland too.
2: Okay. How long? What is the time, the frame that I get for this?
4: What, for an A-bomb being I didn't say dropped in Ukraine?
2: I said a big boom. I didn't say an A-bomb. They've got these rods from God.
4: You
2: got
4: hinted it was an A-bomb.
2: Something big is going to happen. Let's just call something bad and big is going to happen. And it's going to be Ukraine. It won't be Europe. And this is not going to be over. Now, here's what the president says, which I just disagree with this.
16: Daniel, you've made a career making deals in very challenging situations. Speaking to President Zelensky, speaking to President Putin, in your view, sir, what is the most pragmatic pathway forward to finding a long-term peace deal?
17: I just think they're going to make a deal. Look, this deal has been in the works for a long time. It's got the pluses, the minuses. They know what it is. He knows what it is better than anybody. And I just think it's sometimes, you know, I used an analogy, and it sounds simple, but it's sort of true. You have two kids in a park, and they don't like each other, and they start fighting. Sometimes you have to let them fight, let them see that it's tough, you know, it's tough. Fighting is tough. And he's done an amazing job. Look, he's been very effective. Now he's had the best equipment because he's had our equipment, and he's had great. But somebody has to use that equipment, and you have a lot of brave people that are using that equipment.
2: So, I'm not a big fan of just let him fight on because this stuff has to end. But there's a new player. There's new things that are happening suddenly. And this is partially the old world order coming back together to create their own liberal rules-based order and cut out the United States, and the new player is Canada.
18: Look, I think the president, as did President Obama, which I just said to someone else, is looking for a shift of the burden within NATO. That's appropriate. That is happening. That's gaining momentum. That's part of the point I made to President Trump when we spoke a few days ago, is that it's not just he's winning the argument.
2: This is Carney, of course, in case you didn't know.
18: He's won the argument. Countries recognize that they need to take more responsibility, see the direct threats. Now, the question for NATO, and the part of what we will discuss and part of the point I will make in the room with my 3.5 minutes of time, so which is about a quarter of the length of my normal answer, I know, so I apologize. Is that those shifting burdens are going to be, in our view, most effectively done, obviously with greater capacity. We have to spend more. We have to build these capacities. That's what we're doing. But in ways that recognize the regions in which we operate. So for Canada, North America, obviously, up until now, NATO has said, well, North American security, that's your problem. Well, North American security, and particularly Arctic security, and remind everybody that, you know, we've got 15% of the world's coastline. Arctic security is not a flank, it's a front. With the shift in the threats and Russia as a direct adversary.
2: Attention, Canadians, you are being drawn into this. Attention, Canadians, you're about to be hoodwinked.
18: So spending there and coordinating, not just Canada, but Canada, the Nordics, Canada, Germany, Canada, France, Canada, the Baltics.
2: Germany? Is Canada near Germany? John, let me check. Canada, Germany?
4: Let me look.
2: Let's take a look. Look out your window.
18: For NATO. So that's where the discussion, in our judgment, needs to go. And that is where the planning is going.
2: Now, the planning is going there. So to understand what is going on, we bring in our resident Canadian expert in all things Ukraine, my boy, Andrew Rasoulis.
13: We're joined now by Andrew Rasoulis. He's a fellow with the Canadian Global Affairs Institute and a retired Department of National Defense official. Andrew, always great having you on the show.
19: Good afternoon, Deanna.
13: Andrew, let's talk about Canada's position in this upcoming NATO summit. NATO allies, as we said, it's the unspoken agenda to manage Trump and ensure that the U.S. indeed stays in the alliance. Where do you think Canada's role is in this specific context?
19: Well, Canada's going to be playing two roles. One is on the financial side, which is very close to our Prime Minister's expertise. And the other one will be, in light of Canada's domestic constituency, arguing for sustained and long-term assistance to Ukraine, as Ukraine and Russia are locked in a real tough battle to see who's going to give way before there's any room for a compromise solution or a win-win solution. But we're not there yet. But that's where the Prime Minister will be.
2: Yes. So what is a win-win solution? Well, we know that all wars are banker wars. And Mark Carney, the Prime Minister.
4: No, he's not the Premier. The Prime Minister.
2: That's why there's two of us. The Prime Minister of Canada is an actual banker's banker. He ran the Bank of England. This is a central banker. You have a banker running the show. A banker loves to run the war. And for him, it's always win-win.
13: Are we any closer to a potential deal there than we were in the last few years?
19: Well, I believe we are. The thing is that this war is existential for Russian interests and Ukrainian interests, which is why it's taking so long and so many casualties and so much effort and suffering until both sides can come to a point, which they're not there yet, where they can make what we need in diplomacy is a win-win solution. That is some kind of compromises. Now, for the Russians, as we know in your report, you just gave it, that Donbass, the fortress belt, is fundamental for Russia. And it's equally fundamental for Ukraine. So they need to find a way of getting over that one and sort of finding some kind of a compromise that allows both sides to essentially declare victory.
2: Now, how do we do that? We need money. And we already took the Russian money. than we gave that to Ukraine. We need more money. Where could we get some more money? I'm thinking we could get that from the Canadian citizens.
13: Let's talk a little bit about this $80 billion military aid package. Canada will be participating in it, that will be likely going towards Ukraine. How important is this, and what do you think?
4: What?
13: It's
2: 80. This is, yeah, this is the defense bank set up, by, announced by Canada and NATO. Oh, no one talked about that. The Canadian people will be footing the bill, or at least backing it. We'll hear that in the next clip, of $80 billion. Now, it's unclear if that's U.S. dollars or Canadian dollars, because then it's not such a big deal. But if it's U.S. dollars,
4: it would still be $60 billion.
2: It's a lot of money.
13: It's allocated for.
19: Well, it's allocated to support Ukraine's strategic defense. And right now, Ukraine's strategic defense can be broken down to two key component parts. One, maintain an active defense along the 1,000 kilometers and extract a greater proportion of casualties of Russian troops compared to Ukrainian troops, thereby exhausting Russia's ability to find replacements. That's number one for Ukraine. Number
2: right.
19: two
2: number one.
19: Is keep Kill. Bombarding Russia in terms of its interior economy, particularly the
2: Bomb
19: gas and the oil production facilities, to, as the Ukrainians say, bring the war to the Russian people. And so by so doing, they hope to wear down political support in Russia for the war, which still generally is above 50% in favor of fighting and winning against Ukraine.
2: Yes.
19: So there's a way to go on that one. But there are lineups at gas stations, and a deal would be welcome. But again, it's Russia cannot be seen to be losing.
13: And we have seen those attacks within Russia, indeed, attacks on the city of Moscow. That's something that Russia has not seen in decades and decades.
2: I am telling you now, Canadian citizens, our northern neighbors, we do love you. We really, the ones who listen to this show, at least. You're on the hook for this. And the big boom, why wouldn't Moscow just blow up Canada? Maybe we could take out, but what's a spot we could take out in Canada that would make sense?
4: That would make sense?
2: Yeah. For Russia. Yeah, they're hitting their oil and gas stuff. So where's the oil and gas?
4: Yeah, but a couple of pipelines would probably make sense.
2: Well, listen to this deal that Canada is going to put together with the banker's banker, Mark Carney.
13: Let's talk a little bit about back to sort of Canada's role. I mean, we know that there's potential discussion of setting up a global defense bank. We know that, Carney's coming into this meeting after that Davos speech about the importance of middle powers. Talk to us about the global defense bank. What would this look like? And what kind of a potential leadership role could Canada have within it?
19: Well, this is a natural for the prime minister, given his banking background.
2: Yep.
19: So what the defense bank is, and it's not a done deal yet, and there's going to be a lot of discussion in Ankara over this one, but basically it's, think of it like a world bank, but a world bank for defense spending. So basically what Canada is trying to do is get a certain number of countries, I don't know the critical mass that's required, and they put in money, which then allows the bank, which would be based in Canada, okay, that's already been decided, that we don't know which city. And then they would give cheap or inexpensive loans to certain countries that need to make equipment purchases and so on. So it's kind of like, as I say, a World Bank that makes procurement easier. But you need to have a core funding base for that. And that's where they have not crossed the line yet. There's not enough people. There are some countries that have signed up. But the numbers, the critical mass has not yet been reached. And the prime minister is working very hard at doing that.
2: And, I read in these, like, conservative treehouse, these Herb, Lindsey Graham, and all these senators, they're going over to Ankara. What are they doing there? They're warmongers. They're sales guys. They see $90 billion worth that Canada is going to spend on defense. And Lindsey Graham wants it to come to Boeing in South Carolina. This is what this is about. A boot.
4: Oh, yeah. All that money's coming down here.
2: It's coming to us. Yeah. Everyone's collecting. This is when you have we have a crappy education system, but our media isn't quite that bad. I mean, is anyone in Canada up in arms about this? I think there should be.
4: There should be.
2: There should be. It's just like, wow. Wow.
4: I mean, I don't want to change the topic, but since we're talking about Canada,
2: sure.
4: Talk about being up in arms. I think that this clip I have, which is about their death cult going on.
2: The MAID program?
4: Yeah, this is one of the representatives although they don't have meetings anymore, it turns out that Carney's just calling all the shots and there's no legislation going on at all.
20: I want to draw attention. Canada.
2: Sorry.
4: Yeah. But this is a bit clip play.
20: I want to draw attention to three concerns about the widening scope of euthanasia in Canada. These are not concerns from the fringes, but statements from a member of a provincial medical college, recommendations before Parliament, and the reality of MAID right now in Canada. And most Canadians are not yet aware of the extent of the horror. The first concern is about a statement regarding infants. A member of the Quebec College of Physicians has formally stated that MAID may be an appropriate treatment for babies from birth to 1 year of age, who come into the world with severe deformities and very serious syndromes, and that parents should have the opportunity to obtain this care for their infant. Canadian law currently permits the withdrawal of life-sustaining treatment for critically ill newborns. This medical practitioner's proposal goes further. He calls for the calculated killing of an infant. These are patients, babies, who cannot speak, cannot consent, and cannot ask for help. If we cannot draw the line here, I'm not sure where medical professionals imagine the line to be. The second concern is a proposal regarding mature minors. A report by the Special Joint Committee on Medical Assistance in Dying, AMAD, has recommended extending MAID to children with parental consent described as optional. A physician, not a child's parent, would determine whether a child is able to consent to his own death. In this discussion, MAID advocates showed their true colors and defended the rationale for euthanizing minors without consulting their parents. Yet 43 expert witnesses called this recommendation deeply flawed. I might call it something stronger. The third concern is euthanasia on demand. Ontario's chief coroner has documented MAID deaths driven not by illness, but by poverty, loneliness, and lack of housing. Approximately half of those who died by MAID in 2024 reported requesting it because they felt like a burden to their families, friends, or caregivers. These are not necessarily people dying of terminal illness. These are Canadians failed by a system that chose to offer them lethal injection rather than the support and hope they needed to live.
2: Okay, now you really bummed me out. I was having a good time. I was having a pretty good time on the show. I mean, this is. How about just try Jesus for 1 second? You know, at least before you go to that extreme. They're doing that here too. I believe it's 12-year-olds up to 12 without, or starting at 12 without parental consent, can euthanize themselves if you're depressed or not having a good day.
4: I don't know that to be true.
2: In the Netherlands? Yeah, I'm pretty sure it's
4: true. Oh, there. When you say that, I'm sorry.
2: Here. I'm in Amsterdam. I'm sorry.
4: Yeah, I know. I'm sorry. I can't.
2: No, it's okay.
4: It sounds like you're right next door.
2: I know.
4: So they're doing that in Holland, too?
2: Yes.
4: Well, that's no good.
2: No, it's horrible.
4: This is like a suicide cult.
2: I don't even have words for it. It's like this seems like there's so many more options before you. I mean, how do you get into that mental state?
4: Sock hop.
2: thank you. Other than the whole culture is telling you it's okay to do this with, I guess, incessant media support.
4: The media should be pushing back on this.
2: You would hope.
4: The media is totally irresponsible.
2: You would hope.
4: Here.
2: You would hope.
4: I mean, are they just a bunch of ghouls that have no feelings whatsoever for their fellow man?
2: I guess. It actually kind of disturbs me.
4: Well, it should.
2: Yeah, it's not okay.
4: I've been sitting on this clip forever.
2: Yes. Well, I've been sitting on one of these clips for several weeks because every show comes up in my prep and it doesn't come up. And it's about time we talk about Cyclospora. I mean, we just got to talk about it.
7: Health officials about are monitoring a growing outbreak of a parasitic infection in several states, including Virginia and North Carolina. It's called psychopariasis, and there have been at least 300 cases in Michigan, the most in the U.S. At least 20 people have been hospitalized, and doctors say the illness comes from drinking water and food infected with the parasite, like fresh veggies or produce.
2: Veggies.
7: And here's one of the symptoms.
4: Veggies.
21: Symptoms can be pretty debilitating, including that explosive diarrhea. What's particularly scary about this parasite, Cyclospora, is you can't see or smell or taste it. So if water, fruits, or vegetables are contaminated, you're not actually going to know.
7: Now, to protect yourself from infection, thoroughly wash your produce, even if it says that it's been pre-washed, and do not drink water when swimming.
2: So the key line here is explosive diarrhea. And, you know, the jokes almost write themselves, but no one's doing it. You know, I mean, I don't, again, we should be running some of these news organizations. I mean, CDC has issued a code brown. I mean, you could do anything you want. CDC has issued a travel advisory brown. With its own exit
4: code
2: strategy.
4: Brown.
2: I mean, you could.
4: Yeah, you're right there. Yeah, you're right.
2: Wash your produce, people, or at least clear your calendar. I mean, come on. What is this? Has this ever existed in our lives before? The cyclospora with explosive diarrhea?
4: And we'd have to do some research to find out what the hell's going on here.
2: I mean,
4: it could be something created in a lab for all we know.
2: It could be. It's a horror. It's a nasty one. Explosive diarrhea. I mean,
4: and debilitating, I guess, is the key word.
2: Yeah, well, no kidding. It's just like, wow, okay. Explosive diarrhea.
4: This is around this sort of thing.
2: It's time for the whatever girls, the forever girls, whatever.
4: I don't have any forever girls today.
2: Okay, all right.
4: But I do have a COVID vax story in Australia that McCullough gives that I thought was worth repeating.
22: In fact, AI could be used to study the conformational changes in the spike protein. The spike protein, when it folds, it exposes different regions to produce antibodies. So an opportunity for misadventure was shown in an Australian vaccine. Do you know one of the early Australian spike protein antigenic vaccines exposed the region of the spike protein that has homology with HIV? And all of the Australian human subjects turned HIV positive after getting their experimental COVID vaccine. That was back in 2021. So this is astounding that the COVID vaccine, you know, campaign and the empire that it's become has had so many missteps and has produced, you know, commercially grossly unsafe and completely ineffective vaccines.
2: Yeah, I think he's just talking to the wind. I don't see
4: It's over.
2: Anything ever coming up. But there is, I think, another serious side effect of the COVID vaccines that is just now starting to play out. And it always happens when it happens to a celebrity. TGA.
23: A journalist and former Today anchor Katie Couric is revealing a recent health scare that caused her to experience short-term memory loss.
24: She wrote about it on her Substack, calling it, quote, the day I'll never remember. In it, she describes a recent Saturday, a couple Saturdays ago, when she was in Colorado at the Aspen Ideas Festival. I actually was there as well, had a nice conversation with Katie the night before all of this. Katie says it was a Saturday morning. She went to grab a hot dog with her husband at the festival before she was set to moderate two panels, but that's the last thing I remember.
25: Katie couldn't remember the month or the year, and when she was asked who was president, she believed it was Joe Biden, and it was 2024. Katie says the memory loss only lasted for that period of the day. She was later diagnosed with something called transient global amnesia.
2: So when I first heard this, I'm like, well, you know, we all have our moments. She's 69.
4: Well, she's also a podcaster now.
2: Oh.
4: And this is good publicity.
2: Well, you would think. But then when I heard the same news model, who I am sure is also vaxxed to the hilt, sorry for those who have accepted the vaccine into their lives, She's had it too.
24: And here to help us understand a little more about that diagnosis is NBC News medical reporter, Dr. Akshay Sayal. Dr. Sayal, it does sound pretty frightening. And at first, Katie's husband and doctors thought that she might have had a stroke. They said initiate stroke protocol in the hospital, but she didn't. What is transient global amnesia? How common or rare is it?
0: It's you know, it can be a really frightening condition, Kate, but fortunately it is benign. For those who haven't heard about it, TGA or transient global amnesia affects about 5 to 10 per 100,000 people every year. It sort of consists of the sudden short-term memory loss and inability to form new memories. So for example, you know, patients will often say, could you repeat that? And they almost don't remember asking the question and don't remember getting the answer. So they tend to need to be repeated things over and over, unable to form those new memories. And it typically resolves within hours, about 6 hours or so, but definitely within 24 hours from onset.
1: Do we know what causes these episodes? And it can happen to anybody?
0: It can happen to anyone, Christine, but the biggest risk factor, the most people we see this in, people age 50 to 70, it's about equally as common in between men and women. We tend to see, you know, equal parts affected. But guys, those with a history of migraines, about 6 times more likely to have this. And it's a strong correlation there.
2: Okay, so I'm going to put my tinfoil hat on because Katie Couric specifically talks about, I thought Joe Biden was my president. And this news model, it happened to her during election night. It's just, there's too many coincidences
24: here. Yeah, I have a history of migraines, and I'm just going to tell you, this actually happened to me.
1: Really?
24: 20 years ago, yes.
2: Oh, 20 years just ago. That doesn't count then. Okay, I'm sorry. I didn't hear that part. I don't know. I think it's a possibility.
4: It is, everything's a possibility.
2: Yeah. No, I thought she had it during election night 20 years
4: ago. But 20 years ago.
2: No, that's no good. That's no good.
4: Does she remember that it was 20 years ago? That's a pretty good memory.
2: It doesn't matter because we have other issues which could be vax-induced.
3: Infertility has been rising over the last few years, especially among women aged 35 to 49 years, according to new research published in The Lancet. Cases of infertility among women in this age group will approach 80 million by 2036, a sharp rise from around 53 million in 2023, with the sharpest increase expected among women aged 35 to 39. The authors note this is mainly driven by age-related declines in eggs reserve and their ability to fertilize, which reduce fecundity, increase miscarriage risk, and lower the success rates of assisted reproductive technologies. Analyzing data from the global burden of disease.
2: You can't understand it?
4: No, the guy's a mumbler and he's got some weird accent I can't pick up on.
2: Well, this is always your own news.
4: I don't know what he's talking about.
2: That 80 million women will be infertile in their fertile years over the next 5 years. This huge,
4: huge
2: infertility epidemic, I would say. Well, they got what they wanted. They always wanted to kill us off.
4: Yeah, well, you know, the worldwide white population is only 8%.
2: Well, they want to kill everybody. I don't think it's a color thing. They just want to kill everybody off.
4: Yeah, but the whites have got to go.
2: Have you? Hey, wait a minute. Let me call the boys from the Patriot Front. Oh, wait, that's the wrong guys.
4: So I do have an Ebola clip, but I do also want to ask you, doing it. It's not quite an ask, Adam, but what are the two largest cities in the world, do you think?
2: The two largest cities in the world?
4: Yeah, in terms of population.
2: It's got to be something in South America. Is it Brazil?
4: My understanding that the largest city is Mexico City at 35 million.
2: It's pretty big. Yeah, it's pretty big.
4: Okay. What do you think the second largest city in the world is?
2: In the world. See, this is where I'd be like Buenos Aires. I don't know why I'm saying that.
4: No, it's actually Dhaka, Bangladesh.
2: Oh, yeah. Yeah, okay. Yeah.
4: Well, and here's a clip about the pollution problem they got, which it's a throwaway, but I think it's worth knowing about.
5: For centuries, rivers surrounding Bangladesh's capital were its lifelines, but the waterways are...
2: Talk about an accent.
5: ...now choking with industrial waste, sewage, and rubbish. Millions of dollars have been spent on restoration projects, but the pollution is threatening public health, the environment, and the economy.
2: Wait a minute. Didn't we have a big, back in the 60s, some kind of music thing for Bangladesh?
4: Yeah.
2: Wasn't the Beatles involved in that?
4: Everybody was involved. I don't remember what the purpose of it was.
2: Why does this stuff never work? It's just to sell records, it turns out. USA for Africa.
4: Well, you know that.
2: We Are the World, Band-Aid. Yeah. Bono, anything Bono does.
4: Farm Aid.
5: As Tanvej Chowdhury reports now from Dhaka.
6: Bangladesh's capital, Dhaka, is the world's second largest city, home to nearly 37 million people. As the megacity expands, a fight to keep it livable is unfolding along the four rivers that once sustained it. Yes, Abu Said says his family has farmed this land on the outskirts of Dhaka for generations, but he doesn't know how much longer he'll be able to continue.
8: The polluted river is damaging our paddies. Often our crops are ruined when the water seeps into our land. It's affecting the entire environment.
6: Rapid urbanization and industrial growth have outpaced authorities' capacity to manage wastewater and pollution. It's contaminating farmland, destroying fisheries, and worsening flooding, as well as threatening the health of millions of people living on the riverbanks.
9: The rivers around Dhaka have turned into dumping grounds. All the waste and pollution end up here. The water is black, and there's still no sign of it getting cleaner.
6: For generations, these rivers gave life to Dhaka. Today, it's carrying waste instead. And unless the pollution is stopped at its sources, the city's lifeline may soon be beyond saving. The World Bank says around 7,000 factories discharge an estimated 2.4 billion liters of untreated industrial waste into waterways across Greater Dhaka every day.
2: Well, that's not great. And I'm sad that none of our carefully orchestrated charity concerts and record projects ever work.
4: Jakarta is the world's biggest city at 42 million. So, Jakarta followed by... So, South America's not even in the picture.
2: Hold on. There's something I want to play that's related to this. Let me see if I can find this. Everyone's always complaining about it. I had an H-1B clip. Where did that go? You know, they're going after H-1B now.
4: I know, big time.
2: Which everybody's complaining about. But I don't hear anyone going, yeah, great, we're going after H-1B. Where did it go? But it's all about the medical industry. Here's it. No, that's not it. Oh, I must have forgotten about it. I don't know. But yeah, the Department of Justice is going after H-1B fraud, specifically fraud. Why can't I find this? What happened?
4: Yeah, it was about time.
2: Oh, here we go. I found it.
10: Thanks for having me.
11: Well, this sounds very serious.
2: This is, what's the guy's name? I'll look his name up.
11: So, tell us about your investigation. Are you saying that there is fraud and human trafficking?
2: Gambling?
11: Within the H-1 visa program?
2: What?
11: And the,
2: you're saying there's fraud in the H-1B visa program?
11: Program that is the Program Electronic Review Management, or PERM system?
10: Without a doubt. And we are going to take an aggressive action, what we believe is probably the most aggressive action against foreign labor fraud by an inspector general this administration. We've already started to issue dozens of subpoenas. We are going to make sure that we track down every lead. We have whistleblowers talking about some of the biggest companies like Cognizant, who have been in chatter of issues with PERM and H-1B visas. And we are going to work side by side with the president and vice president's fraud task force to exhaust every lead. I'm going to take this exactly like I did when I was an NYPD detective, and I'm going to give and make sure my investigators and auditors have every resource necessary in order to conduct this investigation for the American people. And quite frankly, the fraud task force has been very clear. Vice President Vance has said there's no fraud too small, there's no fraud too large. And this is another example where fraud is fueling violent crime. Much of the visa and the human trafficking that we see when it comes to this foreign labor is tied to cartels, is tied to transnational gangs. And this is the work that we should be doing, not only to make America safe again, but to make America more affordable again.
2: Yeah. So, they start with the medical stuff. Maybe they'll get to the tech sector eventually. Did you want to do Ebola still?
4: I always have trouble getting to the tech sector.
2: Did you want to do Ebola still? Because I have something
4: else. Yeah, let's play the Ebola clip. This is just to keep up on it.
12: Health workers responding to an outbreak of Ebola in the Eastern Democratic Republic of Congo say they have not been paid by the government. As NPR's Duri Buscarin reports, they're protesting delayed wages, unfair treatment, and a lack of protective gear.
14: The Bundibugyo strain of Ebola has sickened more than 1,700 people in this outbreak and killed almost 600. Frontline health workers in Ituri province told the Associated Press they have not been paid their wages and bonuses from Congo's government since the outbreak was declared on May 15th. They said they're on strike to protest their working conditions. Local media reported that several healthcare workers protested on Monday, burning tires outside a hospital in Bunia, capital of the hardest hit province in this outbreak. The strike comes as enrollment for clinical trials have begun in Congo for two treatments that may help treat the Bundibugyo strain.
2: Ooh. Do they have a vaccine or what is this treatment? Is there any information?
4: I have no idea. They never say. You think they'd say?
2: I want to sneak in a little bit of AI stuff here because I have my own boots on the ground. I consider myself to be somewhat of an artificial intelligence LLM user to some degree.
4: Yes, I think you qualify. You have standing now.
2: I have standing now. Yes, I've been working on this for a year and a half. But first, the obvious. What is
4: spend a lot of time talking to yourself. In the process.
2: Only you hear that. After the show, like, come on, you stupid robot. How come you're not?
4: It's kind of weird.
2: And I continue to call it my robot because that is the only way I can separate myself from it continuously trying to make friendly with me. But here is the obvious that was going to happen.
15: The use of Chinese AI models by American companies is starting to gain traction.
2: Uh-oh.
15: As the performance gap to U.S. models narrows. It comes as the cost of using frontier systems from the likes of Anthropic and OpenAI continues to rise, while Chinese rivals are significantly cheaper to use. Kai joins us with more. Kai, we keep on hearing about token maxing.
4: Can you stop this clip for a second? Mm-hmm. This term that's cropped up, it's a Silicon Valley-style term. I don't know why, but I find it, I don't like it, which is frontier systems.
2: Yeah, frontier model, frontier company.
4: And they're always saying that. And what it means, it can correct me if I'm getting it wrong, what it means is cutting edge.
2: No.
4: In other words,
2: I don't think so.
4: It's the frontier of the movement. It's the very edge.
2: Are you sure? Are you sure?
4: I'm absolutely convinced it's what it means is cutting edge.
2: Do you mind?
4: It would have been cutting edge. The term would have been cutting edge 20 years ago, and it's morphed into frontier.
2: Do you mind if I ask the robot about this?
4: Go ahead.
2: Robot, Book of Knowledge. What is the meaning of frontier when used in the context of frontier artificial intelligence large language models? Let's see. I just crapped out. 404? Okay. I'll take your word for it.
15: It comes as the cost of using frontier systems from the likes of Anthropic and OpenAI continues to rise, while Chinese rivals are significantly cheaper to use. Kai joins us with more. Kai, we keep on hearing about token maxing and how much it's costing American companies. The alternative here is Chinese tech, and a lot of names are using it. So what are you finding?
16: Yeah, look, that's exactly it. And there's two big reasons for this growing adoption of Chinese AI models by U.S. companies. One of them is capability. And the other one
4: again?
16: Is cost.
2: Yes, of course.
4: Another thing that's bugging me,
2: yeah,
4: is the whole switcheroo with you know, paying for something and then instead calling it tokens. Like when you go to an arcade and you put a dollar in,
2: well,
4: you get these.
2: Well, hold on a second. You don't understand what tokens are then. Tokens.
4: Oh, so there's no cost involved? They're free?
2: No, but a token is every word, every single word that is in the large language model is called a token. And it is, the way I see it, is a compressed, so turning a word into a token, into one character. It's not exactly right, but so the amount of words you can use within the context of a large language model, which is these days in the frontier models, up to 1 million tokens. And so they use that because that is the unit of compute that needs to be processed for every query and answer that you put into the model. So the token is...
4: Then how does token maxing cost money?
2: Token max... Okay. So they are charging by the token. And so...
4: That's what I said.
2: Yeah, but you make it sound like it's... like it's in a slot machine, or you're at the carnival.
4: Why call it a token and not a character?
2: Well, because a token is a mathematical term as well as the thing you put into the pinball machine. It's a representation of something else. So a token is a representation of money, or it's a representation of a word in this case. So it's token maxing was, hey, everybody, you got to use all the tokens we give you because AI is going to improve your life. And then everyone ran out of tokens within 4 months on their yearly budget, and it wound up costing them $14 million. Oh, well, that didn't work. Token maxing was another Silicon Valley term. So you're right, but it's not the token that you're thinking of. There's a mathematical version of a token.
4: Beautiful.
2: Okay, you're welcome.
25: Finding.
16: Yeah, look, that's exactly it. And there's two big reasons for this growing adoption of Chinese AI models.